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0: So, Dr. West, if that ain't the blues, I don't know what is, Doc. Nobody loves me but my mama, and she could be jiving too.
1: She could be jiving too, brother. It's like Sophocles' Antigone, where every force in the world, in the cosmos, is against you. You think you got one force that you can rely on. It turns out that force might be jiving you too.
0: Turn it up loud.
1: Get more deeper than the blues in that, brother. That's Henry Highland Garnett talking about pharaohs on both sides of the bloody red waters, brother.
0: That's it. Turn that up. Let's hear BB's guitar, man.

0: Ain't nobody like him. He's the king of the blues. B.B. King, I am honored to say that I got to know B.B. King. We became friends. I hung out with him, traveled with him, interviewed him. Dr. Weston, as a matter of fact, I just remember this. Dr. Weston and I were in Germany one time. We were in Berlin. Doc, you remember this trip to Berlin?
1: Oh, my God. I got the autograph from my beloved daughter, Zaytun. We were in Berlin together, his last trip in Europe.
0: That's right. So B.B. King was on his final tour. It's a true story. B.B. King on his final tour in Europe. Dr. Weston and I were in Berlin to speak at a conference together. And we checked into the hotel. I was at the counter checking in. And I saw a newspaper on the counter. Of course, it's in German. I can't read it, but I see a picture of B.B. King on the paper. And I grabbed it and looked at it as they were checking me in. And so I said to the person behind the desk who was checking me in, I said, is B.B. King here in town? And he looked at it. He says, no, he was here. Last night was his last night. It is his final tour of Europe, and last night was his last night. I looked at Dr. West and I said, man, can you believe we missed B.B. King in Berlin by one night? And as I was saying that to Doc, the person checking me in said, Mr. Smiley, I'm sorry, I made a mistake. He is in Berlin. Tonight is his last night of his European tour. That was his final European tour. I said, so he's still here? He said, yes. I said, thank you very much. I said, Doc, I got to find B.B. King. So I pulled out my phone. I went to work, and I tracked down B.B. King in Berlin and said, B.B., it's Tavis. He says, Tavis, what are you doing in Berlin? I said, Dr. Weston, I'm here to speak tonight. Speak in a couple of days, actually. And he said, you coming to the show tonight? I said, we absolutely are. And so Dr. Weston and I went to that show that night, and we got a chance to see B.B. King's final performance of his career. Many times he played in Europe, but that was his final night in Europe. Doc and I sat there, hung out with him afterwards. That was a glorious night, Doc.
1: Oh, that was magnificent. And there's simply nobody like that, brother. We know there's some giants in the history of the blues, from Bessie Smith and Mark Rainey all the way to Leroy Carr and Brother Guy in Chicago still going at 90.
0: Buddy Guy still going, man.
1: Buddy,
0: yeah, yeah.
1: Buddy. Yeah, absolutely. But B.B. is something unique about it, man, I'm telling you.
0: Yeah, when we come forward, no doubt about it. When we come forward, I'm going to let Doc lean in for just a little bit on the blues. This is the stuff he teaches. He knows this stuff. And we can do a few things around here. We'll talk about the issues. I got a few things I want to talk to Doc about. I'll tell you in just a second where I want to go with him. But nobody can lean in on the value, on the import, the importance of the blues like Dr. West can. So since we're in June, and we're celebrating B.B. all day today, we're going to let Doc talk about the blues here for just a second when we come forward. But I also want to talk to Doc about Project 2029. He and I had a brief conversation about it in person the other day. He saw that Jamel Bowie piece that we discussed on this program yesterday. We were blessed to have Andrew Cherney, who is the chair of Project 2029. He was on this show yesterday talking about what they're working on. I want to get Doc's take on what this document ought to look like whenever it comes forward. 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

0: so hot.
1: Between 1990 and 2005, Philadelphia was a mecca for music and culture. This is the story told by the people who lived it. This is Beats, Flows, and Neo Soul. When you think of 90s soul and you think of artists from Philly, some people like Jill Scott, Music Soul Child, and Jasmine Sullivan will come to mind. Their vibe was greatly influenced by the architects of the original sound of Philadelphia.
2: My name is Ashley Scott. I'm a singer, songwriter, and also I work behind the scenes in the industry. The Gamble, Huff, and Bell sound of Philadelphia that consumed the airwaves from the late 60s until the early 80s was the blueprint of American music. Throughout the 90s, Boyz II Men captured that sound of the classic groups and dressing in the same outfit, but just more in a more contemporary way. I think the artists of From a Touch of Jazz, they not only were musicians, but they had some hip hop influences, and that music was created, you know, with the Roots and through James Poyser and Jazzy Jeff and Carvin, Ivan, Dre Vidal, Keith, and Darren. They all created a newer sound by 2000, and it was centered around, again, Music Soul Child, Jill Scott, Eric Roberson, Lady Alma, Kendrick, The Family Soul, Carol Riddick, Vivian Green, Bilal, the Jazzy Fat Nasties. And it just took over and brought Philadelphia back around some 30 years later.
1: The through line from the past to the present was one of the many reasons Philadelphia's music scene in the 90s and early 2000s was spectacular. 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

0: classic B.B. King on Sanford and Son, 1977. If you're a Sanford and Son fan, you know the episode well. One of the classics of Sanford and Son. B.B. King guest starred, and that's how that show closed. Everybody had a turn at the microphone performing with B.B. King on Sanford and Son. What a great episode. We're celebrating B.B. King all 3 hours today. In case you've just tuned in, June is Black Music Month. You know how we do it. We choose a different artist of the day and tap into the best of their catalog. And B.B. King is just unique, one of a kind in terms of his gift, the performances around the globe, his appearances in TV shows and film. He did it all, B.B. King did. And so we're playing the best of his catalog all 3 hours of this program. It is Thursday in the second hour. You know what that means. Dr. Cornel West always joins us. Top of the second hour, pleased to be in dialogue with Doc always. Doc, the blues. I don't need to color this much more. I got a few issues I want to get to in a moment here, but since it is June, it is Black Music Month. When I think about music and the role that Black people have played in being on the soundtrack, creating gifts that are on the soundtrack of our lives, jazz, undeniable. Gospel, undeniable. Blues, undeniable. Say a word about the blues and what it has meant in terms of our tradition, and more to the point, what we've given the world.
1: No, I think what you just pointed out are crucial pillars. I include work songs too,
0: mm-hmm.
1: But the crucial pillar of the most important and significant tradition in the modern world, wrestling with what it means to be human. Mm. And that's what Black musical tradition is. So it's just not entertainment. It's just not making sound. It's conceptions of what it is for we human beings to make our move from mama's womb to tomb. It is the tradition of artistic genius, of spiritual fortitude and moral courage in the face of such ugly conditions. You remember the great Garner Taylor? We used to go visit him every July. We had wonderful times with Garner Taylor. He used to say white supremacy was like a serpent wrapped around the legs of the table upon which the Declaration of Independence was signed by the founding fathers, and that legacy of white supremacy haunted America then, and it haunts America now, yes, in Texas, too, in Crenshaw, in Leimert Park, too, mm-hmm. in Harlem, too. But Black people, we have been able to create structures of joy and structures of ecstasy and structures of family and community and, most importantly, forms of love in the face of that serpent. And the music has been at the center of it. And the music is not just played on instruments. It is how we walk. It is how we talk. It is how we relate. It is in the rhythm and syncopation and the dissonance and the minor keys and the blue notes in the lives that we live. Duke Ellington said, Black people have made dissonance a way of life, made blues a way of life. Mm. And blues is what? Catastrophe lyrically expressed, honestly confronted, artistically transmuted and transfigured into a joy that so much of the world has to take notice of.
0: Mm. I could listen to Doc talk for hours about the blues and the pillars of our musical traditions. Since he's on there, let me stay there for a second, because now he's got me thinking. So you and I have had any number of conversations over the years with B.B. King, God rest his soul. We've had any number of conversations, of course, with our friend Wynton Marsalis, Skane, as I call him by his nickname.
1: And
0: we've talked to all kinds of gospel artists. And I want to come back to these pillars that you mentioned, because now again, you got me thinking. I'm starting to wake up here. or as my preacher says, I feel something pushing me now. I feel something pushing me now. So, of those three, blues, jazz, and gospel, one of those three we still have a pretty good hold on, and it's the latter, gospel. When it comes to blues, when it comes to jazz, you know as well as I do, and I had so many deep dialogues with Buddy Guy about this. You know where I'm going here. On the blues front and on the jazz front, it seems that we are surrendering it to folk who don't look like us. Now, I ain't mad at anybody of any color who can appreciate these grand traditions, these great gifts we've given the world. But we are not out front on the blues issue, on the blues genre, as we once were. You go to any blues concert, you go to a jazz concert, you see fewer of us in the audience than anybody else. So I'm concerned about these three pillars. The gospel thing, again, we still got a pretty tight grip on that. But on blues and on jazz, I'm concerned, Doc. I stand down for now and let you respond as you will.
1: Yeah, that's a very important point, though, brother. I mean, one thing is precisely because of the high levels of artistic excellence in blues and jazz, the whole world wanted to come in, and they crossed over and became part and parcel of the properties of people all around the world. You can go to Japan, you can go to Korea, you can go to Russia, you can go to Bulgaria, you can go to Slovenia, Slovakia, and they got jazz clubs. And blues artists like B.B. King in Berlin, right? How many chocolate folk were in that concert? Me and you.
0: That's it, two of us.
1: That was about it. But the Vanilla Brothers and sisters, they were taking it in. Now, gospel never really crossed over like those. It remained very much rooted in a black context, a black congregation, a black audience, a black site of applause and affirmation. And so and of course, I mean, you got hip hop, you got funk, and you got rhythm and blues, all of these great creative breakthroughs by be they geniuses. It could be a James Brown, it could be a Tupac, it could be a P.E. or whoever, Public Enemy or whoever, a KRS-One and others, a Kendrick, those who break through. And hip-hop now has crossed over and is experiencing its own challenges in terms of being commodified and flattened out. And it's hard to keep the standards high. Very difficult, but a few are. Kendrick and a few, J. Cole and others, I think, are. But most importantly, though, here is that in general, though, brother, there's been this sense that the soundtrack of black life does not have the same high quality as it did 50 years ago. And that's very real. That's part of the spiritual decay in black America. That's part of the moral cowardliness that's increasing in black America, because it becomes just a matter of money, just a matter of convenience, just a matter of comfort. And you can't have a blues people in a blues culture of high level significance and excellence if all you about is money and comfort and convenience. BB ain't like that. No way. No way. The brother's on the road 335 days out of 365 when he was in his 70s. He wasn't doing that just for money. He loved the music. He loved the people.
0: Yeah. It's sobering. I just pausing there, trying to find the right word. It's sobering when you consider again what Doc and I are talking about. That we got a tight grip on gospel, no question about it. But blues and jazz, I'm getting concerned, and that's why I mentioned Wynton Marsalis, because you talked to Wynton. If he's being honest with you, and he's not his brother, he will tell you that it troubles him that all the years he's dedicated himself to being the best ambassador we have for jazz right about now. He loves playing in front of live audiences, but he looks out there and it hurts his heart when he doesn't see us there. He teaches these classes to young students, and most of the kids in the class don't look like us. So it's a challenge, man. It's a deep challenge, and so that's why we celebrate it.
1: We got our dear brother from Mississippi, though. What's our 24-year-old genius? What's his name?
0: Kingfish.
1: Kingfish.
0: That boy can play, man. Yeah, he's
1: holding up the bloodstained banner the way D'Angelo held up the bloodstained banner in rhythm and blues, man.
0: No question. He can still do it. He can do it now. There are always a few out there, but by and large,
1: that's right. There's a cloud of witnesses.
0: There's always a cloud of witnesses. No question about it. Let me pivot here now. I'm thinking of this classic speech you gave, and I was thinking the other night, as a matter of fact, of what a book would look like
2: of just the classic speeches of Cornel West. We have the Cornel West Reader, which is an amalgam of much of your work. But I was thinking the other night on a different issue about what this text would look like and how it would read, a book of just the classic speeches of Cornel West. One of the speeches in that book would have to be the speech you gave where you wrestled with this notion publicly: what can a blues nation learn from a blues people? What can a nation with the blues learn from a blues people? If I were curating, if I were compiling and editing a speech of a book of Doc's best speeches, that's one of them. What can a blues nation learn from a blues people? I use that as a pivot in these last 3 minutes to ask you, with regard to Project 2029, the chair of Project 2029 made a rare appearance on this program yesterday to give us a preview of what they're working on. This is supposed to be the response to Project 2025. Whether or not it measures up, whether it meets the moment, who knows? Whether it's just Democratic talking points, who knows? But broadly speaking, what ought a document called Project 2029 look and feel like, Doc? What ought it express in a moment like this?
1: Well, you think, brother, that Project 2029 is like Tiny Tim in relation to B.B. King. Tiny Tim got a little ukulele with a few strings that he's hitting on. Because it's all appearance. It's all optic. You just enumerate items. You make references to certain kind of issues that are not necessarily connected. There's no vision. There's no connection of vision to analysis. There's no grounding of vision and analysis in your history, in your tradition of truth-telling and justice-seeking. It's just a market strategy in order to speak to various constituencies, because you got all of these consultants. It's money-driven. It's market-driven. Mm. Now, you know, Tiny Tim knew he was a brand. B.B. King ain't no brand. That brother comes out of a cause of a great people.
2: Mm.
1: And so the equivalent would be, you know, the 2029 to Martin King, 2029 to Malcolm. They ain't no brands. They causes. They truth tellers. They justice seekers. They give their all. They empty themselves. 2029 needs to go back to the drawing table and try to ground itself in vision and analysis and history and truth telling, and not just this marketing and branding driven by these consultants and politics. But of course, they tied to big money, so it becomes difficult to tell the truth when you got a noose around your neck. Let's just be honest about it.
2: Yeah. No, that's the challenge. And again, so much being written about and said about with regard to Project 2029 and what it is going to be, there has to be some response to this grim moment that we find ourselves in. But I'm with Doc, not holding my breath that this document that everybody's putting so much hope into is going to meet the moment. We shall see. For now, I thank, as always, Dr. Cornel West for being on this program every Monday, Thursday, top of the second hour. It's always Smiley and West, and how honored am I to be in collaboration with him. Love you, Doc. I'll talk to you soon, man.
1: Love you. Love you, love you, love you. Stay strong, my brother.

0: In a world full of noise, one voice cuts through. Tavis Smiley has never backed down from the hard questions, never shied away from speaking truth to power and to the powerless, and he's not about to start now. This is the show people talk about, the one your coworkers quote, the one that gets under your skin in the best way. Tavis Smiley, nationally syndicated, unapologetically progressive, unapologetically real.
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0: Sometimes you think

0: It's the best of B.B. King. All 3 hours of our program today. June is Black Music Month. And you know how we do it. We choose a different artist of the day. And we call it our artist in residence, and we play some of the best of their catalog all 3 hours of our show. We've done Faith Evans yesterday. It was her birthday. We did Peabo Bryson, sadly, the day after he passed away last week at age 75. We've done Curtis Mayfield. We've done Gladys Knight. We've done Sarah Vaughan. Hitting all the genres. We ain't got to hip-hop yet. We ain't got to gospel yet. We ain't got to reggae yet. We got the rest of the month. Every day, you can trust and believe a different artist, different genre, and we'll be playing the best of their catalog all 3 hours of our show, weaving in out of these great conversations with people like Dr. Cornel West, who I thank every Monday and Thursday for being on this program. So we just had a great conversation with Dr. West about the blues, and we go from Dr. Cornel West to our friend and brother Michael Steele, former chair of the Republican National Committee, and now co-host of The Weeknight on MS Now. Wanted to get him on to get his take on a few things. Michael Steele, good to hear your voice. It's been too long, my friend. How are you, sir?
1: I'm good, brother. Good to hear yours as well. I hope you and the family are good.
0: Everybody's good, man. If I complained, I'd be an ingrate. So I'm just glad.
1: Amen.
0: Just glad to be in dialogue with you once again. Let me start with a couple of broad questions, and then sure. we'll let it do what it do. Broadly speaking, how are you reading this primary season? And again, I'm giving you all the canvas you need to paint. We can unpack sure. that 18 different ways from Sunday. But broadly speaking, how are you reading in this tete-a-tete between Republicans and Democrats that we're going to see play sure. out in the midterms? Broadly speaking, how are you seeing this primary season?
1: So, it's interesting. For Republicans, if I'm a Republican Party chairman in any county or state across the country, I'm worried. Mm-hmm. I'm worried because the down ballot pressure on the races that I've got to run is immense. Mm-hmm. Unless I'm in a blood red district where, you know, it's an R plus 40, mm-hmm. Anything R plus 20 or less is going to be highly competitive in this cycle. So that's going to be a problem because the organization and infrastructure, from what I've been able to gather, is just not there to sustain the kind of races that are going to need to be run in order to win and hold the Congress. What people really, I think, don't understand or forget about American politics, it is not a top-down system. Mm-hmm. It is a bottom-up system. You don't win elections by winning the governorship. You win the governorship by winning the county executive race or mm-hmm. the state legislative races, because people tend, even though the names are listed in order from top to bottom, people tend, when they go into that voting booth, to be driven by things that are really, really close to home, local issues. And in this environment, local issues are going to kill Republicans, because those local issues are financial issues. That was a bread and butter issues. You know, the guy who's got to, fill up his Ford truck to get to work finds that much more difficult to do when he has to do it twice or more a week. The mom who's trying to get kids to school before she heads to her job finds that more difficult to do, because in the planning of the household for that day, those expenses have gone up, and of course, the gas to get to work. So yeah. all of these pressures are there for Republicans they're going to have to confront. For yep. Democrats, what I think people have to note real quickly going into this, the precursor to the upcoming November elections were all the special elections that took place between November of 2024 and probably early this year, January. Mm-hmm. And the reality of it is, of those races, Republicans have only won one. Mm. And there have been close to 38. Mm-hmm. So Democrats have won 37 plus special elections. And not only have they won them, Tavis, they have won them by significant margins. They've overperformed in races in that normally would see maybe a 15% turnout of the base. They're seeing a 25 to 30% turnout of the base. So if that trend line continues, it's going to be a long, long road for Republicans to hoe. Democrats are sitting well. A year ago, on my show, I announced the Republicans could very well lose the Senate. Mm. And I set out why I thought they could. Primarily, I know my peeps. They're gonna double down on stupid, meaning they're going to let Donald Trump drive their midterm elections instead of the candidates and the state parties drive those elections. And now they've got all this baggage that they've got to carry, not just from the stupid presidential appointments like Pulte and others, but the ballroom, the arch, the reflecting pool, the war. When the war is, is draining bank accounts as well. So all of these things are going to be very difficult for Republicans. Democrats can drive the message on those because every day Donald Trump gives them a new ad that they can write. He gave them one yesterday when he said, you know, I love inflation. Okay. Thank you, Mr. President. Really appreciate that.
0: I hear your point about the down ballot pressure that the GOP is feeling and will feel more intensely as we get closer to November. And yet,

0: an outlier here. You made a reference to, you know, Republican organization over decades. True, I know it well. Yeah. I helped put a lot of it in place because that was important to me when I was national chairman, to make sure we had our ish organized on the ground because there was no way I was going to win, you know, a seat for Tim Scott in the United States Congress unless South Carolina was organized. There was no way Nikki Haley was going to become the governor of South Carolina unless South Carolina was organized. So that's very true, what you're saying. But that was then. Donald Trump has not invested anything in the organization of the Republican Party because Donald Trump is not a Republican. I keep telling people this. They don't believe me. But he isn't. Never has been. He's an opportunist who saw a weakness, took advantage of it, and continues to do so because they let him. And the reality of it is that has played out in how the RNC functions and how state parties function. When the dollars come in, which are already tight, they go into a bank account that Trump and his allies control inside the organization. Donald Trump is sitting at almost half a billion dollars. Do you think Donald Trump is going to spend any of that money to help Hinton win the race in California? No, it's not gonna put money into that race. It's not gonna come out of his bank account. But the California Republican Party has to be organized enough to get Hinton over the finish line, which is going to be very difficult to do. So I take your point and I agree with it. In the past, that was the case.
1: I got you.
0: But I don't know so much today, given how the Democrats have effectively out-organized Republicans to win those special elections, is, all again, some of the ground gaming you're already doing early because it's a special election.
1: Yeah.
0: So it's not a one-off. You just don't do it for that one election.
1: Yep. Nope, I receive it. Michael Steele is, I guess, the historic former chair of the RNC, now co-host of The Weeknight on MS Now. More questions for him when we come forward on Tavis Smiley.
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10: 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Right now.
1: The former RNC chair, Michael Steele, and the co-host of The Weeknight on MS Now, and I were just having a conversation about then versus now as it relates to GOP organization and infrastructure in these down-ballot races.

0: Speaking of then versus now, let me quote from E.J. Dion Jr., opinion writer for the New York Times, with a provocative piece he wrote this week. Headline, Republicans thought they owned values, not anymore. Let me read very quickly. The values voter became a hot political commodity some two decades ago. The assumption took hold that Americans who cared about values were conservatives animated by opposition to things like abortion and same-sex marriage. The 2026 campaign is reminding us that this narrow view of how voters think about values is out of step with a long American tradition that gave rise to moral appeals for improving society as a whole, particularly at times of great economic and technological change. Dion argues that we are witnessing the return of a politics of morality organized around the injustices of the economic system and an array of related problems. These themes are powerful in the campaigns of Democrats this year across the party's philosophical spectrum, and it's about time, close quote. Is E.J. Dion Jr. right that values voter no longer means just GOP voters?
1: I guess.
0: Dude, the
1: values question for me is a real, it's a real personal question.
0: Mm-hmm.
1: I took that, and maybe it's my years in an Augustinian seminary that framed and formed my thinking around public service, mm-hmm. and what it meant and what it means. But I really question where Americans are on the value question. We can have the political discussion whether that's something that shifted to Democrats. Mm-hmm. I guess mm-hmm. it has. But they just nominated Mr. Platner in Maine.
0: Mm-hmm.
1: And I remember the Democratic Party that drove Al Franken out of the party for making a joke.
0: Yep.
1: With a female companion on a plane, which didn't involve one-tenth of what Mr. Platner is alleged to have done. And they just nominated him for the United States Senate.
0: Mm-hmm.
1: So the value question may be around things that are economic, and we may want to talk about the impact that billionaires and their priorities are having on the poor and theirs. But there's more to a value question than the economics. The value question begins with, who the hell are you?
0: Mm.
1: What is your moral core and your moral center? What are the guideposts? You know, we used to be generations of Americans who were always concerned about how we raise our children and the models, the role models that we would have in front of them. We know, I remember a time my mama wouldn't let me go to certain people's houses because she thought that just was not a good place for me to be for moral reasons.
0: Yeah.
1: Right?
0: Yep.
1: And they were good neighbors.
0: Mm-hmm.
1: They mowed their lawns. They said hello. They were very kind and generous. But there were other things about them that my mom, that I didn't know as a young kid, but my mom saw and understood as an adult.
0: Yeah.
1: Right.
0: Mm-hmm.
1: About how they live their lives,
0: mm-hmm.
1: the men going in and out of the house at all hours of the day and night, et cetera. You know
0: yep.
1: what I'm saying?
0: Yep.
1: So,
0: yep.
1: you know, these things still matter, I thought.
0: Yeah.
1: So, Tavis, I'm a little bit confused on the value question right now.
0: Let me help you on that. I'm a little confused myself. We talked about Platner on this program yesterday. You know, if I had time, I'd go into it. I don't. But I expressed my own views about this. I'm concerned about Mr. Platner as the nominee. When we come forward, though, I want to just read a quick piece. I just read a piece from E.J. Dion's opinion piece in the New York Times. But to the issue that Michael Steele is raising now, I want to do a short paragraph from an article in Politico. And the headline is Why Progressives Are Refusing to Drop Graham Platner. That when we come forward on Tavis Smiley.
2: Who's sitting across from Tavis this week? Leaders, legends, game changers. 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They come to Tavis Smiley because this is where the real conversations happen. No spin, no fluff, just straight talk and straight answers. 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
7: Years ago, I warned that the same political figures giving tax abatements to gentrifiers would someday be voted out by those very same people. 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I watched them accuse a councilman falsely of federal crimes to try to force him out of his seat. I watched them leak stories and notes and videos in order to smear others. 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At some point, you had to know that these people would never settle for just a tax abatement, like the pilgrims did Native Americans, like the slaveholders did to black folks, like the colonizers did to Africa. Gentrifiers will push out those who welcome them because gentrifiers want it all.
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9: Freedom is an endless meeting. So let's get back to it with Tavis Smiley.
0: I got a tight 3 minutes here, but not unlike Michael Steele, I am also conflicted and confused about the values question these days. Let me quote very quickly from an article in Politico. Headline, read it for yourself. Headline, why progressives are refusing to drop Graham Plattner. Progressive Democrats are tired of the safe candidates. They're ready to gamble on Graham Plattner, flaws and all. Tuesday's Maine Democratic Senate primary has emerged as an ideological proxy battle over the Democratic Party's future, with Plattner's string of escalating controversies at the center. Some Democrats are fearful he has become far too risky for a must-win Senate race, but many on the insurgent left are tired of being asked to fall in line behind candidates who ultimately disappoint them, and they're ready to keep backing the progressive oyster man, even if it risks costing Democrats the race in November. I asked Michael Steele how dangerous a decision might this turn out to be.
1: Well, I don't know about the level of danger involved there for Democrats, but I can tell you what you're going to see. You're going to see Republicans, and they've already begun to do it. You saw Donald Trump go on his social media platform and castigate Plattner because of the alleged incidences in his life regarding women, et cetera, as if Donald Trump is hands are clean.
0: That part.
1: and they're going to act like that. The hypocrisy is going to be so much that you will vomit from it. it is going to be so outrageous that they're going to come after. But the, you know, that's the reality that the Democrats, I hope, are prepared for. And Plattner seems to have an answer for, at least at the beginning of this, for it. He's not been in a campaign before. He's never been up against a Republican machine that's hell-bent on keeping a seat.
0: Yeah.
1: He doesn't know. The Democrats apparently did no oppo research on him, and if they did, they damn sure didn't use it.
0: Yeah.
1: To the point that it ran the mayor out, the governor out of the race. Trust me.
0: Yeah.
1: That will not be a shortfall, shortcoming for Republicans.
0: Yeah, yeah.
1: And so that's the reality that they're going to have to face, and the danger is not whether or not Plattner wins or loses. It is the cost that we have to pay regardless, either way.
0: I'm with you on that. And speaking of GOP hypocrisy, to Michael Steele's point, they will lean heavily in on the controversies around the women. What they're not going to say anything about, which again shows their hypocrisy, they're not going to say anything about his racist comments in the past. They'll say nothing about the xenophobia. They'll say nothing about the Nazi tattoo, because Pete Hegseth has one as well. So just pay attention. When they start leaning in against him, going to be just on the woman question. Nothing about race. Nothing about xenophobia, nothing about that tat. I'll leave it there. I got a smart audience. They understand exactly what I'm saying. Michael Steele, always appreciate your insight, sir. Thanks for your time today. I appreciate you. Talk to you soon.
1: You got it, bro.
0: Thank you, man. More of Tavis Vitamin when we come forward.

0: It's the best of B.B. King, all 3 hours of this program today. June is Black Music Month. As you know, we choose a different artist of the day. We call it our artist in residence. We play the best, some of the best of their catalog, weaving in and out of these conversations with great guests all 3 hours. And we cover all the genres in the month of June, Black Music Month. And so today it is the best of B.B. King here on Tavis Smiley. We're in the final hour of today's program and two conversations in this hour. Who's the backside? The backside of this hour today is Dr. Julianne Malveaux, noted economist. She'll unpack her belief that America is running on empty as the consumer price index rises, draining all of our pockets. And we'll talk economics on the back half of this hour, but we commence with three-time Tony Award-winning producer and actor Lamar Richardson and first-time Tony Award-winning sound designer Mikhail Suleiman, who celebrate their historic wins this week. In Lamar's case, becoming the youngest Black lead producer ever for the musical Ragtime, and Mikhail celebrating his Tony for best sound designer for the play Death of a Salesman. Mikhail, congratulations. Good to have you on. How are you today, sir?
1: I'm doing great. Thank you for having me, sir.
0: It's an honor to have you. And Lamar, how are you, sir?
2: I'm well. How are you?
0: Man, if I complained, I'd be an ingrate. I'm doing well and delighted to be in conversation with the two of you. Mikhail, let me start with you. For those who do not know what a sound designer is or does, let's start there.
1: It's a great question. And first of all, Mr. Smiley, you know, been a huge fan since my childhood. And yeah, just an honor to be here with you. I used to teach sound design at Yale University, believe it or not, in the MFA program. So I've kind of synthesized my description of it. And I think the most artful way to describe it is that it's the emotional architecture of a story. Mm. So you have the set design, costume design, lights, those are all very visual. But sound design is really trying to help guide the audience through the emotional architecture of a story. And then technically speaking, it's about making sure all the actors sound great, all the music sounds amazing, and that everything feels, well, we use the word transparent. So you don't feel that I had about maybe 300 speakers in the space, mm-hmm. That you don't feel those speakers. You just really feel the actors from the stage. And that comes from a lot of technology that we incorporate to make that happen.
0: So creatively, tell me what you did on Death of a Salesman that got you this Tony win. What were they so impressed about or by with with regard to your work?
1: Well, I can't speak to why they were generous enough to give me this award, but I will say that most of the work that we focused on, Joe Montello, the director, and I, were mostly focused on how to make the Winter Garden, which is an enormous space, usually, mm-hmm. say, for musicals. The first thing I saw there was Mamma Mia when I was doing site visits for trying to understand how to work with the space. So we were mostly focused on making that very large space feel very intimate. Mm. And so most of my work was working with my team, DJ Potts, another excellent Black sound designer, and Will Pickens, who was my co-associate sound designer, to really make the space feel very invisible so that the audience could really focus directly on the stage with the actors. And that was, of course, help with Jack Knoll's lighting design, which was also a really big help with my sound design, because a lot of the weird sounds that Joe let me use for the show really were supported by sounds that felt very integral or integrated, you know, interwoven into the overall production.
0: That's Mikhail Suleiman. He, again, is the winner this year for Best Sound Designer for the play Death of a Salesman. When we come forward, we'll tap in with Lamar Richardson, talk about this Tony for Ragtime, making him the youngest African-American lead producer ever to win one of these prized possessions. You're listening to Lamar and Mikhail, and I'm glad about it on Tavis Smiley.

0: 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Love. This is Tavis Smiley.
1: It's getting so hot. It's getting so hot.
2: Between 1990 and 2005, Philadelphia was a mecca for music and culture. This is the story told by the people who lived it. This is Beats, Flows, and Neo Soul.
3: Daryl DePrest, archivist. I thought I was a videographer until I met Mike.
4: And I guess I'm Michael Dennis, and we captured a lot of live events, me and Daryl, specifically at Black Lily, but at venues all around the city from, I'd say, late 90s, like 99, 2000 to the present. From the early 2000s, for about 10 years, it was just vibrant. The one word I would describe the Philly music scene being during that time period would be vibrant. And the reason I say that is you, at a certain point, and Daryl, there are at least five or six venues that were showcasing young talent at the time. Most notably the Black Lily, for $5, you could see the top artists in the city from the roots down. $5 in 2003 could get you a ticket to see in one night, John Legend, Jazzy Fat Nasties,
3: early Anthony Hamilton, Kendrick, Jill.
4: It was a vibrant scene.
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0: Less monologue, more dialogue. Tavis Smiley continues right now.

0: he stands for Blues Boy. That's the nickname they gave him as a young kid in Memphis, Blues Boy. And we know him as B.B. King. B.B. did everything and everything well. Don't know if he did Broadway, but he was the king of the blues. And so because June is Black Music Month, we choose a different artist of the day to celebrate the best of their catalog. And today we are playing the best of B.B. King all 3 hours here on Tavis Smiley. Speaking of Broadway, honored to be joined by Mikael Suleiman and Lamar Richardson, two big Tony winners at the big show just a few days ago on June the 7th. Honored to have them both on this program. Lamar Richardson is a highly accomplished Tony Award-winning Broadway film, television producer, and actor. He made history as the youngest Black producer to win two Tony Awards in a single season at age 31. And this year becomes the youngest Black person ever to win a Tony Award in a major category as a lead producer for the Broadway revival of Ragtime. Before I get to the honor this year, Lamar, and congratulate you on that, how does a young Black man become a producer, much less a lead producer on Broadway productions? How does that happen?
1: Well, foremost, Mr. Smiley, it's an honor to meet you. Thank you so much for having me on the show today.
0: My pleasure.
1: I would say for me, I would advocate for a faith journey. You know, I'm here because of God and His grace and His mercy. Mm-hmm. And, you know, 14 years ago, I decided to become an actor. And from that moment, I kind of journeyed through this career and I made the pivot into producing post-pandemic a couple years ago. And I just really had it on my heart after speaking to my wife, you know, Zaire Julianne Richardson. We had a production company and she encouraged me to pivot and to really open up my scope in this industry to be able to be a leader, to open up opportunity for others. And that was really the drive for me becoming a producer, to really tell stories and to employ people who look like me, to be able to open up the possibility for their own careers as well.
0: Mm-hmm. So give me the backstory. I want to get more granular here. How does one become a lead producer on a project, a Broadway revival like Ragtime? Give me the backstory of how that actually happens.
1: Yeah, so for me, this has been a three-year journey in particular, and I've done 9 shows as a co-producer, which is the tier below. Basically, a co-producer helps to fund Broadway shows.
0: Okay.
1: So my very first show was the 2022 production of Death of a Salesman, starring Wendell Pierce, and I had to raise $250,000. Mm-hmm. So that was my first time into this field as a co-producer, and I did 8 other productions afterwards at that same level. And then after last season, I was a co-producer on Othello, Gypsy, and Smash. And then I raised my hand to a producer colleague, Tom Curtehy, and said that I was interested in being promoted to the lead producer level, and he gave me the opportunity for Ragtime. Mm-hmm. And the difference between a co-producer and a lead producer means that a lead producer is the one that's literally responsible for the production. You help to source the rights to the IP, you help to finance it, you're responsible for the design elements, and all of that. And I joined that team, and this was my first foray into this space.
0: So Wendell Pierce is a dear friend and brother of mine. He was on this program just yesterday. Speaking of your relationship with him, he is now in Washington, D.C., doing Othello, as you likely know, at the Shakespeare Theater there. So we talked to Wendell on this program just yesterday, so glad to hear you raise his name. Again, I'm fascinated by the details, the backstory. So to this audience, and for yours truly, when you were signed, when Wendell was playing in Death of a Sales, to raise $250,000 for that production, which makes you a sort of co-producer, how does one do that? Like, so when you're trying to raise $250,000 for a Broadway production, give me the backstory of that. How do you do that? Who are you asking for money? Where's this stuff come from?
1: Yeah, so to give context here, so I went to Columbia University for undergrad.
0: Right.
1: I went to the North Carolina School of Science and Mathematics for high school. You know, I'm the son of immigrants, so everything about my journey has literally been just sheer grit and hustle. Mm-hmm. So I spent about a decade being an actor and having a ton of survival jobs in the real estate space, in the finance space, in the administrative space. So those were the people that I was going to with this opportunity to say, hi, I'm trying a new venture in my career. I am securing $25,000 units for this production. Would you be interested? You know, many people told me no. And the faithful 3 people who said yes were able to get me to that point.
0: Mm. I love these backstories. I love these backstories. Mikael, sound design, the lane that you run in, for which you won the Tony this year, again, for Death of a Salesman. When you are in a space like sound design, are there a bunch of folk who look like us? And if not, from where does the inspiration come?
2: To your first question, no. I've been very fortunate to be on this journey with the excellent, the brilliant Justin Ellington, who is the sound designer for Joe Turner's Come and Gone, the August Wilson masterpiece.
0: Oh, yeah.
2: And, you know, I've been fortunate that the last time I was nominated, I've been nominated twice. I was also nominated with Justin that time as well. And we've also taught together at the school I mentioned earlier. And so I've been very fortunate to have a co-patriot who's around my age, around my background, and to be able to go through this process with somebody else who's, you know, frankly, someone I look up to. But, you know, in regards to actually having any other kind of leadership, there really isn't any. And that's why I feel really fortunate that, you know, I am the first Black sound designer to win a Tony Award for sound design. I'm also Muslim. So my name, I think, is something that will be special for certain people who might not look like me, but see the difference that I'm not Joe Schmo, so to speak. No disrespect to Joe Schmo, and that I am somebody who, you know, wants to be a flag bearer, you know, because it really wasn't a tread path before I got on this road.
0: I like that phrase, a flag bearer, and I love the way you described who you are, so the audience gets a better sense of who I'm talking to here. With all that description that makes you uniquely different, with your penchant, your volunteering to be a flag bearer, what makes you know, what makes you feel, with all that difference, all that uniqueness, that you belong on the Great White Way?
2: That's a great question, because frankly, I don't know. But my father, Ben, and my mother, Madeline, just were really, really excellent in raising me and my two older brothers, Ben and Amir, to be people who just feel like we belong wherever we are, you know, never feeling inadequate, never feeling, you know, weak or not smart enough or not good enough. Sure, I have imposter syndrome from time to time like anybody else, but it's never because of fear of what space I'm in. It's about whether I can actually do the job or not. And I just, you know, like, you know, my brother Lamar said, you know, I just really move with faith. You know, there's nothing else. I didn't get this award. I didn't earn this award. I didn't, you said it earlier, why did people give you this award? You know, I don't know, man. I feel like God gave me this award, you know, and I think God gave it to me because we do need more representation, especially in the design elements. I was just chosen, you know.
0: Let me lean into that. I was going to go there anyway. It turns out that I'm talking to two brilliant Black men, two award-winning Black men, two Tony winners, both persons of faith, and they're wearing that unapologetically, proudly. I didn't ask them. They pushed out with that, and I'm glad about that. I ain't mad at either one of them. But it turns out that one is a Christian and one is a Muslim, but both have been on faith journeys. I start with you, Mikael. Tell me a quick bit more about your faith journey as a Muslim trying to navigate these rare spaces.
2: Yeah, I was born and raised Muslim in Rochester, New York, small town called Penfield up there. And, you know, I was one of the few Black kids in my neighborhood, me and my brothers. And we just, since that point, just kind of agreed. And my oldest brother, Ben, I was just talking to him the other day about how grateful I am that he never was somebody who was ashamed of both our Blackness or our Islam, you know? And so he never tried to change his name, or his name is Ben. He didn't try to go by Ben or anything like that. He was just, you know, to the earlier point, really waving the flag of like who we are. We're Black and we're Muslim. And, you know, there's a lot to know about us, you know, that we don't need to fit into someone else's paradigm. And so my whole life, I've always been very, you know, clear and unapologetic. I wear my kafaya pretty much as my uniform. I know Tavis is the first time we're meeting, but I have a uniform that I wear every day, not because it's some kind of militancy or anything like that, but because I don't like to look in my closet and figure out what to wear. And so I am somebody who just feels really rooted in that. But at the same time, my mother and my father were really great about not creating any kind of judgmental space either. So most of my friends are Christian or Jewish or non-secular, or frankly, atheist. You know, I'm in the arts community where a lot of people are atheists, and that's fine. You know, people have their POVs. And I also feel like I can lock arms with folks like my brother Lamar here, where we're out here just really trying to do the good work. You know, it's not about my religion, your religion. It's about just being good at what we do.
0: Mikael, you'll appreciate this. One of my dearest friends in the world, my best friend, is Cornel West. And so speaking of uniforms, I know something about uniforms. That three-piece black suit every day, no matter where he is in the world. If he's at the beach, beach. He got a three-piece. People ask me, what does he wear at the beach? I said, a three-piece black suit. So I know something about uniforms, and I ain't mad at the uniform. Lamar, back to you. I asked you the first question, and the first thing out of your mouth was your faith. Again, you lead with that as well. Tell me a bit more about your faith journey navigating this rare air.
1: Yeah, you know, for me, I was someone who was always in the church, you know, performing in the church, all the things, right? Mm-hmm. I was saved at 14, baptized at 15. I am someone who just knows fully that there's nothing that I could have done to deserve any of this.
0: Yeah.
1: And this is truly just because of God's grace, mercy, and hand on my life. Literally, the summer of 2014, I had a sophomore internship at MetLife, and I was going into an internship at Barclays Investment Bank. I then decided to turn down a $10,000 internship, housing stipend, and that internship to spend my summer auditioning and hustling to become an actor. I had no idea what I was doing, but I just trusted that God would meet me in that faith journey. Mm. And here we are now, 12 years later, at this historic moment. Yeah. So as I look back over all of it, you know, I'm just overwhelmed with gratitude because it's nothing more than praying, trusting, not knowing, and just taking one foot in front of the other and not looking back. And here we are today.
0: Yep. I was in New York last week, as it turns out, and had a number of things to do. I was at the Met for a huge exhibit that's opened called Musical Bodies. I loaned the Prince guitar that he gifted to me to the Met for this exhibit. So I was there for the grand opening of that. And while I was there, I popped over to Broadway to check out my friends Don and Kara and Io and Proof. So I saw Proof last weekend when I was in New York. And I sat in the audience and just thought about the many times I've been in Broadway houses to watch different productions and how good it felt to see a black cast on that stage, which leads me to ask, since I mentioned The Great White Way earlier, Lamar, you first, very quickly, your sense of the space that we are creating or that's being created for us, you tell me, for more black faces on The Great White Way.
1: Well, foremost, I want to thank you for seeing Proof. I'm a co-producer on that show.
0: So I thought you'd appreciate that.
1: Thank you. And, you know, for me, this is very important. You know, my very first show was The Black Death of a Salesman, right? Yeah. You know, I'm very interested in taking classic text and putting it through the black experience, through that lens, right? And ushering in new stories, new voices. You know, there's the Brendan Jacob Jenkins. There's the Jordan E. Coopers. You know, there's so many black playwrights and new voices that need a champion, like a lead producer, to be the one to go forth and arbitrate their story to the stage. And I feel that responsibility. And even if it's not a project that's from a black voice, I still want to staff the background with black talent in the different departments, in the cast. You know, I think it's a very intentional work, mm-hmm. and I take it as my mission in this space.
0: Yep. Mikhail, I assume that what you and Lamar are doing, whether you know it or not, you may be doing it more actively, is showing others that they belong on The Great White Way. You are, the two of you, an on-ramp for others, but what are you seeing with regard to more of us in this space, Mikhail?
2: Yeah, I mean, I feel like it was a real watershed moment after 2020 where there were just so many productions. I was on a show, my first Broadway show called Thoughts of a Colored Man by Keenan. And, you know, shortly after that, I was able to work with Lamar. And I can only imagine that Lamar's team were allowing me to work on Death of a Salesman because I was sound designer and working with Wendell Pierce on that salesman as well, which is very ironic and serendipitous that I'm working on yet another one. But that's another story.
0: Yeah.
2: But I do feel, like you said, with Proof, with Salesmen, with so many shows, Joe Turner, you know, there's both classics like August, but then there's so many great new playwrights, you know, that are able to make work. And, you know, to Lamar's mission, you know, being able to, you know, radicalize or reimagine, you know, different plays from the past with an all-black cast, I think is going to be something that we're just going to see a lot more of. And I'm excited about it. And frankly, you know, Lamar and I are both kind of behind the scenes. Most people won't see us unless we get opportunities like this to talk about our work. But the fact that we have so many brilliant people like Carrie Young and, you know, oh, goodness, so many names that just flew out of my head. But you know who they are. But Kara is a great flagbearer to speak first.
0: Oh, no, she's the best. I love her. A quick 20 seconds apiece. Lamar, what are you working on next, right quick?
1: So I'm brought in my TV and film slate right now. I have a few TV projects starring Lorraine Toussaint, Patina Miller, Rome Flynn, and lots of others. So I'm really broadening my scope to be a 360 producer.
0: I love it. Mikhail, what's next for you, sir?
2: Amazing. I got Other Desert Cities coming to Broadway in the fall, Julia Dreyfus, and that's going to the Hudson Theater, and working on some projects with my brother Amir Suleiman. Just really excited about what's coming next for me.
0: Two brilliant brothers, both history makers at this most recent Tony Awards. Lamar Richardson won as a lead producer for the musical Ragtime, and Mikhail Suleiman won for Best Sound Designer for the play Death of a Salesman. Honored to have had both of you on this program. What a great delight. What a great joy. Lamar, all the best to you. Thank you for your time, sir.
1: Thank you, sir. Lovely to meet you.
0: I look forward to it in person. Mikhail, good to have you on. Same to you, my friend.
2: Thank you, sir. It's been a huge honor to talk with you. Thank you.
0: You are too kind. More of Tavish Smiley when we come forward.
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0: It's the best of BB King, all 3 hours of our show today. So we got a few minutes left in this last half hour. Squeeze in one or two more tracks. We've been playing the best of BB King because June is Black Music Month. And you know how we do it. We choose a different artist of the day every day during the month of June, covering all the genres. And we play some of the best of their catalog. And today we've been vibing on some BB King all 3 hours of this program. In this last half hour, as promised, a conversation with a noted economist, Dr. Julianne Malveaux. We'll let her unpack her belief that America is running on empty, as she says, as the consumer price index rises, draining all of our pockets. Before I get to her, let me go first to this clip of Donald Trump talking about how much, only Donald Trump can say this, how much he loves the inflation. Take a listen.
1: Are you concerned, Mr. President, about the latest inflation number which came out this morning? Could that be a
2: no? I love it. The numbers were great. You know what I really love? I love the inflation. You know why? Because as soon as this war is over, you know, I can say it now. Something you didn't know. Do you know we've been taking out millions of barrels of oil? Nobody knows it. You know who doesn't know about it? Iran until right now. We took out the other night 22 ships late at night with no lights because they don't have any radar because we blasted the crap out of it. We took out, that's why oil is $85 a barrel. I mean, you take a look. Remember when I did this, I said, look, the one bad thing will be we hit the best economy we've ever hit. And I said to my people, I had Scott, I had Howard, I had Pete, I had all of them. I had Todd in the room. I said, the one thing we have to do now. We had just hit the highest stock market in history, highest 401ks in history. Everything was going well. And I said, I hate to do this to you guys, but Iran's going to have a nuclear weapon very soon. We have to go and attack. So
0: now, if you know Julianne Malveaux the way I do, then you know that the question I'm about to pose to her is the kind of question that would make her cuss. She knows that because we're regulated by the FCC on radio, not on the app, not on the website, but on the radio, she can't cuss. And yet I'm going to risk asking her this question anyway. Dr. Malveaux, what do you make of the president saying, I love the inflation? She's trying to answer without cussing. I knew this was going to happen. I knew I was going to jam her up this way.
3: That Maryland farmer has lost his mind. Truly lost his mind. And he's not paying attention to the fact that the people who vote for him are struggling. I mean, if you're making less than 100 grand a year, and, you know, average black income is 50-some, if you're making less than 100 grand a year, and even if you are, you see the prices ticking up. Used to be able to get a gas tank for one amount. Now it's almost twice that. We're talking about groceries. You talk about anything, Tavis. This is ridiculous. And it's almost like he's grinning, laughing at us. Mm-hmm. But, you know, what somebody needs to do something about that man. His dementia is out of control. Mm-hmm. And that's what it is. This is clearly dementia. What president of any country likes inflation?
0: Mm. Yeah, I was about to ask, you're the economist, not me. Is there, I mean, all jokes aside, is there anything at any point to ever love or even like about inflation?
3: Not at all.
0: Yeah.
3: Not at all. There's no, what he said is, well, as soon as I finish this war, prices are going to go back down. Well, first of all, he does not know the Iranian people.
0: Mm-hmm.
3: He clearly does not know the Iranian people. So he seems to think, first of all, they're going to roll over. But, you know, these are similar tactics as he used other places. You know, what he's doing in Iran is like what he did in Venezuela and what he's trying to do in Cuba. You know, mm-hmm. I was just there with a group. In fact, your brother, Dr. Nikki.
0: Dr. Cortez. Yeah, that's right.
3: We go back to call him Nikki because there's too many syllables.
0: Exactly.
3: I'm
0: going to
3: know. But he was on our delegation.
0: Oh, yeah.
3: And you could see the devastation. But what this man is trying to do is to use economic violence against others, but he's also using it against his own citizens.
0: Mm-hmm.
3: And the thing that gets me is these people who continue to defend him. Yeah, I don't have any talking about that man. That's a waste of time. He's an idiot. We know he's an idiot. He's an idiot. But some of these people around him purport to have good sense.
0: Mm-hmm.
3: Where is the 25th Amendment?
0: They're not going to invoke that. It's a powerful question. It's the right question, but they are not his cabinet. They're not going to invoke the 25th Amendment. You and I both know that. Let me go back to this question. This phrase you use, it's an arresting phrase, and yet it's an appropriate phrase. When you use the term economic violence, unpack that for me right quick.
3: You're using the economy to inflict violence on people.
0: Mm-hmm.
3: And you don't have necessarily a war with people with boots on the ground in Cuba, but what you have is they can't get oil. They don't have tablets. While we were there, we experienced minor blackouts because we were at a nice hotel.
0: Mm-hmm.
3: But some people had as many as 40 hours in a row without energy,
0: mm-hmm.
3: without light. How do you organize your life like that? That's violence.
0: Oh yeah,
3: that's inflicted violence, and it has economic roots.
0: Yeah. Dr. Malvo is referencing my White House correspondent and colleague at my home station here in L.A., KBLA Talk 1580, Dr. Ni Quartalai Corte. That is a lot of syllables, so people just call him Ni, or they call him Dr. Q. Dr. Q is easier for most people. But he was on that delegation with Dr. Malvo, and he did, in fact, as you recall, call in every day from Cuba to give us an update. So in real time, Dr. Malvo, he was calling into this program, giving us a sense of what you all were experiencing during that Cuba trip. I couldn't make the trip, but I sent him. And I'm glad I did, because, again, he gave us some firsthand reporting on what was happening and what you all were experiencing and witnessing there in Cuba. I've been there a couple of times, but not in the past few years. So I hated that I couldn't make the trip, but I wanted to make

0: June is LGBTQIA Pride Month. Pride Month began as a way to honor the 1969 uprising in Manhattan. On June 28, 1969, the NYPD raided the Stonewall Inn, a gay bar in Greenwich Village. The officers forced the patrons out of the establishment and onto the street. 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This Pride Month vignette was brought to you by
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5: Tavis Smiley, Dr. Julianne Malveaux, noted economist, president emerita of Bennett College for Women, brilliant writer. Malveaux, how's the Malveaux? It's not the Malveaux letter. What do you call it? The Malveaux?
6: The Malveaux monitor.
5: The Malveaux monitor. Yeah, how's that coming along?
6: It's coming along. 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
5: Oh, no.
6: It is coming along. So, folks, if you want to read it, Malveaux newsletter at gmail.com. 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
5: She writes a wonderful newsletter called the Malveaux Monitor, and I read it regularly, and she just started it not too long ago, and want to make sure you get tapped into that. There are so few. Malveaux is top of the hill and has been for a long time. But I've said many times on this program, there is no issue on which if you search long enough and hard enough, you can't find a black expert. It is the case, though, that when it comes to economics, it's not a long list of black experts who are good enough who can make this stuff make sense to everyday people. Malveaux is one of the best at it and has been doing it for a long time. And so I deeply appreciate her years of love and service to our community, helping us understand these sometimes intricate economic issues. And so now she has a Malveaux monitor, and you should read it because she explains these difficult and challenging numbers issues to everyday people like yourself in ways that we can understand it. I say all the time, it's one thing to have an intellect, but if it ain't a usable intellect, we got a problem. If can't nobody understand you but other economists, you got a problem. So Dr. Malveaux makes us understand it. Yeah, she makes us understand it, and I appreciate that. Let me ask you real quick. My time's getting tight. I saw the piece you wrote called Running on Empty. For those who haven't read that piece, unpack it for me.
6: People are tired. I wrote it last month, actually, Tavis, and today, well, everything I wrote has been confirmed.
5: Mm-hmm.
6: The inflation is now up 4.3%, the highest increase in 3 years. And of course, that person says he doesn't care. He likes inflation,
5: mm-hmm.
6: but nobody else does. You know, the brother trying to fill up his tank used to be able to do with a 50. Now he's got to put up some more, another 10 or 12 or 20 to fill that tank up. The sister going to the grocery store.
5: Mm-hmm.
6: That's what two little pieces of information from this most recent report is that grocery prices are not rising as quickly as they might. So this is a cap, but they're still rising.
5: Mm-hmm.
6: So this Department of Labor, these folks have figured out a way to parse everything. So it's not as bad as it could be. It's kind of like they're lying. Mm-hmm. But it's not only the prices have

0: if you talk to people as much as I do, probably more actually, when you talk to people, they talk like they're tired.
1: Mm-hmm.
0: Whether you're, I was with a brother this morning, and we were at, I had a presser to talk about, you know, reparations and some things related to that.
1: Mm-hmm.
0: And the brother was kind enough, because I hobble around in a cane, to pick me up, and we went up together. And I said, how you doing, boo? Girl, I can't tell you how tired I am. This is a 36-year-old man.
1: Oh.
0: I can't tell you how tired I am. But I don't care if you're talking to someone 36 or 66. People have a sense of tired. And what they're also tired of is the hijinks.
1: Mm-hmm.
0: Every time you turn around, it's like you have whiplash.
1: Yeah.
0: First, he was going to put this fool, who's basically a banking guy, he was going to put him in intelligence. By law.
1: That's the Pulte guy.
0: Yeah. By law, you have to have some intelligence experience. So then even his own staff started pushing back on that. So now he has someone else who seems to be a little more reasonable. But these headlines come out. Everybody gets whiplash. I don't know how many times they say, what? You know?
1: Yeah.
0: And then something happens. So people are just tired of it. They're tired of the BS, but they're also tired of the shenanigans.
1: Yep. When we come forward, our remaining moments, Dr. Malveaux, I want to close by asking her what she's keeping her eye on, put another way, what we then ought to be paying attention to with regard to the economy between now and November that might impact the outcome of this election. Since we tend to vote pocketbook issues, never mind the fact that in so many ways we discussed with Michael Steele earlier on this program, even he acknowledged that Democrats have been running the table on all these special elections. We've won, 37 out of 38 Democrats have of these special elections, and in the other primaries, Democrats have done rather well. So everybody's assuming and hoping, and hopefully not, as I said before, being irrationally exuberant about what Democrats are going to pull off in November. The economy is always a telltale sign. So what is she paying attention to? What then ought we be watching with regard to the economy that might make a difference on Election Day come November? That's the exit question for Dr. Malveaux when we come forward here on Tavis Smiley.
2: 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Tavis Smiley continues when we come forward.
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4: You've probably heard people say that artificial intelligence is learning all the time, but have you ever wondered what it's learning from? 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AI gets smarter by studying millions of examples created by real people. Now, that doesn't necessarily mean someone is sitting around looking at your posts, but it does mean your content could be helping teach an AI how to write, create images, or answer questions. 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
1: Tavis Smiley and noted economist Dr. Julianne Malveaux. Got 2 minutes left. So what are you watching? What are you paying attention to? What ought we be tapped into with regard to the economy, giving you all the canvas you need to paint, that might impact what happens when we go to the polls in November?
0: Okay, Tavis, that's a good one. Housing. I'm paying attention to housing. Mortgage rates are now up you get a mortgage for about 6%.
1: Mm-hmm.
0: That's higher than it used to be. And so I'm looking at, there are two ways to look at this. Get on my trusty computer and go check it out, but also walk around my law for sale signs are staying up. And because if housing doesn't move, a lot of stuff doesn't move. So people are living in their mama's basement because they can't find an apartment. So they find one, but they can't afford it. So I'm looking at housing, which is a really good indicator and also an indicator of consumer satisfaction. Also always looking at prices and all of that. But another piece of data that we need to pay attention to is household debt.
1: Mm-hmm.
0: Americans are carrying about $18 trillion in household debt. That's for rent, the mortgages, credit cards, car notes, student loans, all that. But it's debt. It has to be repaid. And debt, if people don't repay it, well, many won't. And that's going to cause a financial problem. But the other problem is, if they do pay it back, it's crowding out the other spending that we like to see.
1: Yeah.
0: Because
1: the
0: spending is what makes the economy grow. And we'll be looking at spending to see if people are spending. We already know that people are spending less than they could.
1: Right.
0: Many are saving and good for them, but many others are just, they're not spending. They don't have anything to spend.
1: Yeah.
0: We're looking at all these numbers, but also looking at the rhetoric that's coming from both parties.
1: Yeah.
0: And who is consumer and people-focused, and who is rhetoric-focused.
1: There's your answer. Pay attention to the rhetoric. Pay attention to the housing market, the pricing, and household debt. Put another way, spending. There is no spending. The economy doesn't move. That's what she's watching, and we'll be watching it with her and tapping in with her between now and November to see what the numbers look like in these areas. For now, we thank economist President Emerita at Benet College for Women, founder of the Malvo Monitor, Dr. Juliana Malvo, for her insights as always. Thanks, Doc. I'll talk to you soon. Enjoy the rest of your day.
0: Okay, you too. Thanks a lot.
1: Good to have you on the program. Just like that, 3 hours gone. Tomorrow is Friday, so tomorrow is the best of Tavis Smiley on these stations across the country. Thanks for tuning in to Tavis Smiley. And as always, keep the faith.

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0: Good morning. Good morning, Soulful Sunrisers. Good morning. It is Thursday, June 11th. Thursday, June 11th, 2026. It is overcast so far, but we know it's going to be hot. It is going to feel hot. Like, oh, it's going to feel like they said it's going to be like 88 degrees, but feel like it's 102. So please wear your sunscreen, dress accordingly. But I am Karen Taylor Bass, the host of Soulful Sunrise on Progressive Black Talk Media, 900 AM, 96.1 FM, streaming live on Facebook, Twitch, Word Radio app, and wordradio.com. Ah, my producer is Fahim. Can I tell you, Soulful Sunrises, this morning, I was so prepared yesterday for you guys to go all in on the Knicks when we saw that score, right? In the third quarter, they were down by 29, inching back. And even I thought, me, a fan, a believer, maybe not, that the game was done. One, just done. It was going to be 2-2. And we always say it's not over till it's over. And the greatest comeback in history, NBA history, was last night. The New York Knickerbockers, when they beat the San Antonio Spurs. I felt like I was in the game. I was at the game. I was watching the game. I was at MSG, but I wasn't. We were all so invested. The phones were ringing. It was such a game. I don't know if you saw the game, but I want to talk about the game a little bit. So if you did watch the game, where's Miss Phyllis this morning? I want to hear about your Spurs. I want to hear from my producer, Fahim, about his Spurs. What happened? It's never over. And my word of the day is anchor. Anchor. An anchor. A person, place, or practice that provides stability during difficult times. Take a breath. Inhale with me. Exhale, anchor. Today's reminder is be someone's anchor. Anchor. Sometimes people don't need fixing. They just need support. They need understanding. They need community. Yesterday, last night's game, once it got to the third quarter, everybody chipped in. But that last putback shot from OG Anunoby was the game winner, difference maker. He was the anchor. The anchor. You never know who's your anchor. So today we're talking about supporting caregivers before crisis, being their anchor. Our guest today is Vonnie Hill. I hope I'm saying that right. She is the founder of Linked Family Services. I will ask her when she gets on, did I say that right? But we're talking about something that impacts all of us, because at some time we all are going to need caregiving. And that affects the family, the neighborhood, the community, how we support before they reach the breaking point. So sit nice and tall with me. Inhale through the nose. Take every breath in. Lengthen the spine. Grow taller hairs with your inhalation. And slowly exhale through the lips. And repeat after me, or just let this wash over you. I choose compassion over judgment. I choose connection over isolation. I choose to be part of the solution that strengthens families and communities. One more time. I choose compassion over judgment. I choose connection over isolation. I choose to be part of the solution that strengthens families and communities. And that's why the word of the day is anchor. I just want you to just close your eyes, unclench your jaw, place your tongue outside your mouth this morning, outside your lips, and allow the body just to settle in. Give me five. When you just place your tongue out now, and I'll count you down to five. Go. I'm going to do it too, so I won't count you, but in my head I am. Exhale, place your tongue back in your lips or in your mouth. When you feel yourself sometimes just feeling a little bit like you're about to spiral, the tongue in alignment with the nervous system relaxes your body. So I want you just to place it out your mouth one more time and just roll your shoulders back and roll your shoulders forward. Bring your arms overhead. Place the tongue out. Relax the shoulders. Place it back in. Relax the jaw. Bring the shoulders slowly down. Palms forward. Goddess pose. And just inhale here. And exhale. Place the arms down. The fingertips point to the ground. Take your toes. Point your toes to the ground. Maybe tap gently. You'll feel a beautiful stretch in the lower extremities of your body. The ankles, the calves, the knees. Flex the toes now. Sit up. Bring the arms up. There, flex the toes. Lean back. Point the toes away from you. Exhale, bring them to you. Flex. One more time. Arms into a T. Turn the palms up. Point the toes away. And place in the palm of your hands. Visualize, what do you need this morning to feel anchored? Whatever that is, place it in the palms. Close the palms. When I count to three, exhale, open the hands, the palms, and then drop the feet and the arms. So one, two, three, open the palms. Exhale, release, drop the arms and the legs. Let that go. And once you know what you need, ask for it. Find a way to ask for that support for you. Perhaps you're a caregiver to your parents, to your grandparents, to foster parents, to the guardians, the village members. You may feel seen sometimes, but most of the time not supported, and think that you're walking this alone. This is the show for you. We're talking about caregiving, being an anchor before there's crisis. When most people think about the child welfare system, they think about intervention or something has gone wrong. But what if we invested more resources before families reached a crisis point? What if mental health support, parenting resources, taking care of our elders, basic necessities, was a conversation we had earlier? You know how you make that plan for retirement? What does that caregiving plan look like? So that's what some of the questions, those are some of the questions that will be answered and explored at the upcoming Bridging Care Exchange, Supporting Caregivers Before Crisis conference on June 15th in Philadelphia. Let me say the name again. Bridging Care Exchange, Supporting Caregivers Before Crisis. And that conference is being hosted by the founder, who we'll have on today, Linked Family Services, and we'll bring together leaders from healthcare, behavioral health, education, maternal health, child welfare, and community organizations to explore that. And I was looking at the stats, and the stats says, according to the U.S. Department of Health and Human Services, more than 558,000 children nationwide were identified as victims of abuse and neglect in 2022. So pretty recent. Many families experience challenges navigating, of course, housing instability, financial strain, untreated mental health concerns, and lack of support for caregivers. So that's what we're talking today about. How can we help? How can we, upend the crisis? What can we do? Sometimes we just don't know, but also giving a lifeline to the caregivers. So I wanted to get that topic, that description out of the way, because I want to hear Fahim and Soulful Sunrisers about the game yesterday. So here we go. Fahim, what is your word of the day? Mine is anchor. What is your word? Ooh, the chat is flooded. Okay, one second. What is your word of the day, Fahim, and how are you this morning?
1: I'm doing pretty good. My word of the day is going to be family, because I saw a lot of family yesterday. So.
0: Nice. So let me hear something. Let me ask you, did you at least watch any parts of the game yesterday, last night?
1: Yeah, I watched up to like the start of the fourth quarter, and I went to bed because I was like, oh, this is over. They're up by like 20 points. This is a done deal. Let's get some rest.
0: What do I always say? It's never over till 0-0-0. Fahim, I didn't go to bed till like 1 o'clock because I was going back and forth with my brother, who's a huge Knicks fan from ever. And so we were watching. It was just you. Yes, family. I was talking to family and friends last night, cheering. But I understand the word family. I love that you saw your family. But yeah, you thought it was over. You thought it was over, and it wasn't over. But can you just say that you didn't see the end? But did you thought that your Spurs had it in the bag, huh?
1: Well, I thought, because the reason why I thought the Spurs would win yesterday is because after the previous game, I said that the Knicks looked like they were getting tired.
0: Mm-hmm.
1: So when the Spurs were dominating so much, I was like, yeah, the Knicks are done. They gassed out. But I guess not.
0: No. Anchor. It's just, you know, that fourth quarter after you went to bed, it was so pivotal. You had so many people chipping in, but anchor. You had one guy, OG Anunoby, who remained stable. The putback. You know, you never know where your hero is coming from. And your hero, as we talk about caregivers tonight, but in the chat, Mr. Sir Sandersberry says, my cousin went to St. John's years ago. My family split. My son in New York, my mom in Texas, and going for the Knicks. My hubby and one other son are Spurs. Sir Sandersberry, I get it. Sir Sandersberry's word is family. This is my SJU shirt. Because even though funny thing is, when I was moving here, a lot of my paraphernalia stuff, my Knicks, my that, I donated them because I was like, am I ever going to wear this again? I wish I had it now. But yeah, family. Miss Claire says, good morning, everyone. It's her birthday. So happy. Happy birthday, Miss Claire. We don't want to get bounced off, but we're going to try to play a little bit of a happy birthday song. Fahima, I don't know if we get a little snippet of a happy birthday song when you're able to. Miss Shirley says, good morning. Miss Phyllis says, good morning, Karen and Fahim. Have a great day. Blessed, happy day. Miss Phyllis, how about those Spurs? I was thinking about you last night. Her word is support. Support. Do you guys think it's over? We're up 3-1. It's never over. It's never over. We've seen comebacks before. We saw Cleveland come back and beat Golden State. We've seen comebacks. Sis Margaret, good morning, Soulful Sunrisers. Karen and Fahim, congratulations. Yes, to the New York Knicks. Yes, we just love anyone who has been, you know, out of the game for so long, out of life, not a chance, but still, Jim Dolan, the owner of the Knicks, still makes his money. But you know, we love to see a good story, and that's what this is, a good story. Her word of the day is compassion. Miss Claire says, that brick red you're wearing, Karen, I just love that color. Thank you. I do love red, especially as I get older. Remember when I was younger, my mom would always say, red. She said red was a grown-up color. I don't know. Is it grown-up or is it just a color that you love? Mr. Joseph says, good morning, Sister Karen. Congratulations on your Knicks win. My word is grace. Oh, I'm going to have a lot of grace this morning because it's not over yet. De'Aaron Fox will need grace for two terrible plays late in the game that cost us. Okay, there we go. We're back. Don't be playing with me this morning. Am I still on? Can you still hear me? Let me know. Fahim, yes? Because you know how it goes sometimes.
1: Yep.
0: Okay, perfect. The last minute, you know, the announcers, I don't know if it was Richard Jefferson who were calling the play-by-play or Tim Ledger, I don't know. He was saying many times teams get up so many points, like, past 20, and they take their foot off the gas. We saw that yesterday. They started to make plays. They started to complain to the refs so much. It just became annoying, right? And so they lost sight. You are up. You get comfortable. So, yeah, I hear you, Grace. And Miss Joyce says, good morning. My word of today is wonderful, wonderful. And Miss Phyllis says, happy birthday, Claire Nelson. Enjoy your special day with many years and blessings ahead. We're going to play happy birthday for you, Miss Claire. Mr. Walter says, good morning and more love to Karen and my word radio family. Thank you, Mr. Walter. Miss Claire says, thank you, made my day. Oh, we're all about making days here. You have a little bit of any happy birthday. You could do Stevie Wonder. You could do a little
2: happy birthday to you.
0: to you. Good morning and have a blessed day. May you continue to be the anchor, but also be supported and held and loved, Miss Claire. We wish peace and protection all day, every day, throughout the year and more to come. Happy birthday. Yes, that is what we're talking about. Let's just stand a little bit. So nervous to play music now because we get bounced off. What do you think, Fahim? Is it safe to do anything, to play music, or just go about our business?
1: Probably just can't play for a long time.
0: Right. So I'm just giving this to you. I'm giving this to you. What you think? But Soulful Sunrisers, if you're able to stand, just stand this morning. I want you to place your hands on your hips. I want you to push your hips in and allow the body just to lengthen. Drop the shoulders back. Exhale. Bend your knees. Give me two. And three. I just want you to engage this belly here. Three, four, five, six, and seven. Stand nice and tall. You're going to take the right leg and tap it over the left. Standing nice and tall. Exhale, tap it back. Tap it again. Now tap it more. So your body's twisted. You know, it's like you're flushing out the system here, the lymphatic system. Come back, bend your knees, lengthen the body, bring the arms down, left leg comes out, feel the toes stretch, tap it over, come back, tap it over, come back. Every time you tap, a little bit more, come back over, a little bit more. Last one. Bring it together. Bend your chair pose and quick twist. Don't stop. Last one and hold. Twist a little bit more. Flush it out. Flush, flush, flush. All the way to center. Twist again. Flush, flush, flush, flush. Come on up here and circles. One, two, three. Open. Exhale. Reverse. One, two, three. Palms together. Bend like a flower. Start to come up and blossom. Open up your arms to greet the day. And just move. Just move, Soulful Sunrisers, right here. Have a seat. Oh, I feel like all the shirts now that I've cut in the previous years are just bigger and bigger and bigger. Oh. All right. Miss Claire says, thank you, Phyllis. You made my day. Happy birthday, Miss Claire, Sir Sanders Bailey, Ruben Mills. We hear you. Thank you, Mr. Ruben. Miss Margaret, yes, thank you. All right now. Thank you, Fahim. And Miss Phyllis says, my team, the Spurs, lost. Unbelievable. Excuse me. Great nail-biting game in the third quarter. My son sent me a smiling face. He was for the Knicks. It's not over until the Spurs come back and win. It's not over, guys. It's not over. Listen, until it's 0-0, somebody has to win four games. Someone has to win four games, right? And now you have to go back into hostile territory and play. So it's definitely not over. And we won a series. And let me tell you what I was reading last night. These playoff games, this 2026 has been the highest rated since the Michael Jordan era. What came close before was the Cleveland comeback with Golden State, but this has been the highest. You know what that means? They want more games because the longer this goes, the more money the stakeholders make. So hang on. This is not over. They do not want this to go away. Trust and believe. 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We're coming back with our guests. We're talking about caregiving. Caregiving, being able to spot and intervene before crisis. And I'm hoping my guest is going to put in the chat, good morning and welcome, how to pronounce her name, because I want to get that right from the jump. We'll be right back after these messages.
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4: My name is John Barber III, President and CEO, Come Clean Productions. What was I doing around that time? I like to think I was creating the classics for the next generations. That was our motto. It still is our motto to this day. I think that everyone that was involved during that time, whether you were an artist, a promoter, a radio personality, and general talent, everyone was really in tune and passionate about their craft. Blue Funk was that every last Friday of the month. And so people were geared to know last Friday, I better get ready. The essence of the show was spoken word, live music,

that people came to support not only the artists, but you got the local talent, but we always had a feature that came through. And at the time, the labels were really heavy into Philadelphia. So we were fortunate that a lot of record labels would drop artists through and we could fit it into our planning and how we promote it and everything. So it was the birthplace for a lot of artists that we're proud to say that Blue Funk is their home. And they came from part of the Blue Funk fan. Some of the artists, Alicia Keys.

0: these guys have just came through and they would bring artists through. So you might look up and a Kelly Lattimore is in the building, or a Faith Evans is coming through, and you never knew who was going to be in the building. And if they feel hot, they want to get on the mic.
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4: 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So my guest this morning is Miss Vonay. 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Vonay is a child welfare professional, maternal health advocate, community leader, whose work focuses on prevention, family stabilization, and ensuring caregivers receive support before crisis occurs. Through Linked Family Service and its Tiny Essentials Relief Hub, Vonay and her team provide essential resources, emotional support, and service connection for families navigating some of life's most challenging moments. Ms. Vonay Hill is also the visionary behind the upcoming Bridging Care Exchange Conference on June 15th in Philadelphia. 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
5: How you doing this morning? Thank you. I'm doing well. How are you?
4: I'm amazing. Thank you. My Knicks are up 3-1. I cannot complain. So we start out, Ms. Vonay, with a word of the day. And so far, the words, I have to get more, but in the chat I see we have said anchor, family, happy, support, compassion, grace, wonderful, endurance. What is your word of the day?
5: My word of the day. So I like grace. I heard that. I like that. Support is a word that I use every single day. So
4: support, you're going to walk with support.
5: Mm-hmm.
4: And just to start off in the chat, Ms. Phyllis says, I used to be a part-time caregiver. Wonderful job taking care of those who couldn't take care of themselves. I received lots of appreciation for them and their families. It was a blessing. But I want to start off the conversation because I have, you know, friends and family members who are caregivers. Caregivers who are caring for aging parents, family members, and so forth. And I know Bridging Care Exchange is going to be so encompassing. Can you explain to us exactly your inspiration and why did you feel it was necessary to create Bridging Care Exchange Conference?
5: Yes. So good morning. Thank you for having me.
4: Absolutely.
5: Yeah. So my vision behind the Bridging Care Conference is specifically talking about supporting caregivers before a crisis. And so we're talking about caregivers who are taking care of our most vulnerable, which are our children, right? And so I wanted to create a space where we are inviting professionals who work with children across their lifespan. So with their families. So we're talking about therapists, child welfare workers, social workers, educators, medical professionals, right? So I want to talk to the OBGYN and the nurse and the doula, right, and the birthing professional that was with them in the room. And I also want to talk to the high school guidance counselor, right? Yes. I want everybody in the room who supports families so we can have this cross-sector conversation about not only how we can make sure we're supporting children, but also supporting our caregivers and those who care for them. And we use the word caregiver because families look different, right? So all children don't have their parents. They don't have their biological parents. So we're talking about, and we always welcome grandparents, uncles, aunts, the coach,
6: yeah,
5: the soccer coach, right? Godparents, whoever it is that is caring for the children, we always want to make sure that we're supporting them.
6: You know, when I think about caregiving, I always try to flip the words giving care. And I also think of, you said children, the most vulnerable, but then I also think about also the most vulnerable as we age, mm-hmm. we become children, the elderly. And so does the conference also bridge the gap between beginning to almost towards the sunlight or the sunset time?
5: Well, what we do at Link Family Services is support families who are taking care of children, right?
6: And so,
5: yeah, but so, you know, we have our wellness sessions that are going to be starting in July, right? And they're going to be happening monthly. But we're talking about how we can support those who are giving care. And that's why we are talking also about how we are supporting if we're I work with many families, kinship families, mm. and children who are being raised by their grandparents, right?
6: Yeah.
5: And so what does that look like? It's different from supporting a parent who is 20 years old, right, or 30 years old, right? And so we want to make sure that we're able to support any caregiver that is working, that is with children and raising them and being able to support them and what they need.
6: What when we hear the phrase what supporting caregivers before crisis, what does that mean? What are some of the things that we should be aware of before we get to a crisis point?
5: Yeah, so we're talking about in terms of child welfare prevention. So our mission at Link Family Services is to bridge the gap between maternal and parental wellness and child welfare prevention. And so we do that by giving families the material essentials that they need, so free diapers, wipes, hygiene items, clothing, those types of things, formula. But then we also pair that with our prevention programming. So we are going to be starting therapy, right? We're going to be starting those wellness sessions. We're going to be doing caregiver and child interaction engagement events so that families can come into a place together and be able to know how they should be interacting, get the tools that they need to feel supported. And when families come in, they work with our family support workers. They come in once a month and we ask them those questions in terms of, you know, are your utilities in danger of being shut off? You know, in the next 30 days, are you going to be in a position where you can't afford these items that cost crazy prices in the store, right? Do you not have formula to feed your child? Those are things that unfortunately will bring eyes on a family when it comes to the child welfare system. So we want to help prevent that.
6: You just said something that I think universally, all of us, like when you said, we don't ask the question, I'm so glad that Link Family Services and Bridging, the what is it called? Bridging Care Exchange Conference.
5: Mm-hmm.
6: Will your lights be shut off in 30 days? Do mm-hmm. you need formula? Do you need bus fare?
5: Mm-hmm.
6: Sometimes we forget the human part of this
5: right.
6: stuff.
5: Right.
6: And that you may not need bus fare, but someone else.
5: Mm-hmm.
6: You know, how does FIFA coming into Philly impact you getting to work that
5: right.
6: they have added extra to it? You know what
5: yeah.
6: I mean?
5: Mm-hmm.
6: So yeah. all those things and diapers, and there's always a cost. What are people receiving, Vonet, this support and help? Are they speaking willingly and with transparency saying yes? Or is pride a factor?
5: No, they are. When they come into our doors, they are walking in. They're seeing us either on Instagram or Facebook, and they're willingly coming in and having the conversation. You know, we're asking them these questions so that we can be able to either refer them to a service that we don't offer because we want to make those resource connections for them, or whatever we are able to provide for them, we do, right? So we've actually started having, a couple of weeks ago, a parent came in and said, do y'all also have baby food? Mm-hmm. And we didn't have it at that moment. Guess what? The next day, we had baby food.
6: Yes.
5: Right? Because that is something, when we hear the needs of the community, we need to be able to fill that. And so now we do have the jar of baby food. We have the toddler meals that toddlers can pick up the little raviolis with their hands, right? Because sometimes you just can't afford the things. WIC doesn't stretch all the way to the end of the month. SNAP benefits don't go all the way to the end of the month. They don't snap, okay?
6: They don't snap. Let's just talk about it.
5: They don't snap to when they're supposed to. And unfortunately, we're facing a time where some families aren't even going to be able to have those benefits.
6: Yes. Angela says, good morning, good Grand Rising, Soulful Sun Rogers. My word of the day is perseverance. I'm tuned in on the radio listening as a parent of a recent high school graduate. He graduated on Tuesday. Congratulations to you. And caregiver of an aging parent. Wow. It's like so many different, you're celebrating, but you're also caregiving, right? Sir mm-hmm. Sanders Bailey said, so grateful to my caregiver, foster grandmother. I feel like as a caregiver, as a driver, a bus driver, sometimes I'm the first person outside the family that the kids that I live, my bus babies, some of them don't come from loving homes.
5: Mm-hmm.
6: And so that's also that component, bridging the mental wellness. Talk about when you decided to create this. What is your objective? How will you feel that this conference that you visualize has been successful? What are your markers that will define that is successful? And also talk about your partners for the conference.
5: Yeah, so what would define success for me is the professionals in the room being able to make connections with each other, right? So when they come, the networking should be happening, right? Everybody in the room should know what everybody does and how to get referrals over to you, and a soft handoff too, right? Not just is it a referral stream that we should do? Is it an actual partnership that we should do? Is there an MOU that we should sign? Because we
6: What's
5: serve
6: MOU?
5: Things.
6: What is that?
5: Oh, I'm sorry. A memorandum of understanding.
6: Oh, okay.
5: Right. Like a contract, a partnership, a formal partnership. Should that be formed amongst organizations, right? Mm. So that we're ensuring that families are not falling in between the cracks, because that sometimes happens from agency to agency, right? We're having families, we're re-traumatizing families and having them repeat their stories because referrals aren't making it to the next agency like they're supposed to. So my outlook on this would be that every organization that's represented has contact information for others in the room, and they are figuring out how to cross collaborate and work together. And so our partners for this, to the second part of your question, we have sponsorships from Jefferson Health and also Penn Medicine as well. Both, you know, are teaching hospitals, and they have, you know, community health workers and all of the medical professionals and therapists and educators and everything that we want to be able to bring this information to as well. So they were happy to sponsor this event, and we're grateful for their sponsorship and their partnership.
6: And is the conference open to all or just for

0: our second annual Pads and Pencils event. And that is my spin on a back to school drive. So last year we did that, but we gave out period products to their ladies and their mother figures.
1: Absolutely.
0: So, yeah. Mm-hmm.
1: I love that. And I love also the passion, but also the coordination. Like, I don't know, Soulful Sunrises, if you can see, but the nails with the jacket and the shirt and the glasses. Like, it's, I'm just thinking about John Witherspoon. It's just coordinate. Like, whoa, I love it. I love it. It's beautiful. Miss Clara says, I enjoy caregiving. It's one of my many jobs. It is very rewarding. And Drew says, babies need care, but parents need support too. I love the services that you're offering them. Yeah, we forget, right? The parents also. This, like you said, this is a partnership. Yeah. This is a collaboration, and we need one another. What are some of the misconceptions in the 2 minutes before break that I have about families who find themselves in crisis? What would you say some of the misconceptions that we have about caregivers and families in crisis?
0: Yeah, one of the misconceptions that I talk often about is we're talking, a big discussion is poverty versus neglect, right? Because a family is in poverty does not mean that they are being neglectful or that they don't love their child. They need resources, right? And so the mandated reporting that professionals are, that we need to do, right? Because bad things happen to children all the time, unfortunately. We do need a system. We need a child welfare system because there are children that have to be protected. However, at the same time, we also should be supporting families and asking the questions. How can we support you, right? If you are in this system, helping you to give the tools so that you can leave the system and never return, right? And making sure that your family
1: right
0: is
1: there,
0: stable.
1: That part right there.
0: Mm-hmm.
1: You know, as we talk about this morning, the conference, on my heart has been Carmelo Anthony, you know, that young man sentenced to 35 years to life at the tender age of, 19 now? And you think about, like, wow, intervention. But there's so many things when you say our lives. I mean, it's completely separate, but our young people at 19 being sentenced to 35.
0: Yeah.
1: I'm thinking about the caregiving, the parents who, whomever has been part of that, how they feel. It's, you know, you say the system, does the system work for us or does the system somehow fail us at some point in our lives, you know, whether we need Pampers or a hug, you know, so go ahead.
0: Yeah, the justice system, that's another conversation.
1: You just think about, like, they're all our babies. They're all our babies. Vonay Hill, Linked Family Services CEO. We're talking about the conference. We want to take your questions, put it in the chat or call 215-634-8065. If there's a question, concern, Soulful Sunrise on Progressive Black Talk Media. We'll be right back after these messages from our sponsors. Don't go anywhere.
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3: 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Yep, they've been setting up for the soccer festival at Poplar Drive and Sedgley Drive for a couple of weeks now. And yep, things are going to be off to a decent start for your rides coming up and down Kelly Drive for now. Could get a little bit difficult, so we'll be keeping an eye on that area over time. Schuylkill Expressway is not so busy. Schuylkill East and Westbound, tap of the brakes for rides I'm seeing in the city rides anyway. I-95 is a good go. Lisa Fairfax, Total Traffic.
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2: You've probably heard people say that artificial intelligence is learning all the time, but have you ever wondered what it's learning from? 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
1: 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Our guest today is Ms. Vonae Hill, CEO of Linked Family Services, and we're talking about the upcoming conference on June 15, Bridging the Gap for Caregivers. And our words of the day so far are anchor, family, happy, support, compassion, grace, wonderful, endurance, support again, and caregiving. Caregiving. And Ms. Angela says, thank you, Ms. Vonae Hill, for your services. I can personally attest that caregiving isn't easy like some people think, especially when you have other responsibilities like running a home and providing support. I want to ask you, before the conference, being the CEO, taking the charge to link families together and be a support to so many people, what is in your wellness basket, Ms. Vonae Hill? How do you stay well up? Because this is, as Angela says, this is not easy. So you're providing support, you're guiding a team, you have a mission, but you're also caregiving to many. So how do you give that care back to you? What does that look like for you when you say, I'm having a wellness day, or my basket is well up? Talk to us about your caregiving.
2: I am giving care for many. I have children, and I'm a wife, and all the things. And so I have said to myself, I'm now a full-time entrepreneur, right? Yes. And so that's one thing that I've taken off my plate, a 9-to-5, because doing this and having a 9-to-5 was a lot, right? And so being able to just step into this and allow myself to remove something off my plate was one thing. But I've also had to say to myself, you know, you need a day off too. Right. And so we are open for services 3 days a week, our office. And so my staff has off, but I've also just given myself off. So I would just work, even if they were off, but I've given myself a day to just
1: permission to have time.
2: Permission
1: for
2: to be off. Yes. And so that is definitely something that I do. I also, you know, try to do my best with creating boundaries for weekends, right? And saving that time for my family. And so those are things that I've been trying to do in place, just to keep myself well. And, you know, just make sure that my favorite place in my house is my couch.
1: Yes. Talk about that couch, right? And people don't.
2: And the door is open and I'm listening to the sounds. And in the wintertime, my fireplace is on. Or the summertime, my fan is just going, and I'm just listening to the sound. And sometimes I just like to go to Kelly Jar and look at the water.
1: Yeah, stillness. It's the little things.
2: Listen to the water.
1: Everything you said costs $0.
2: Absolutely.
1: $0. Mm-hmm. I in the chat, Miss Phyllis is celebrating. Miss Angela, your son graduated on Tuesday. I know that made you happy, taking care of one of your parents who took care of you when you could, mm-hmm. when they could. You're a blessing. And Miss Margaret says, good morning, Sis Vonae Hill. This agency is a blessing for so many. Our elderly, our youth, our babies. I've had the privilege to be the caregiver for both parents at the age of 90. Transitioned peacefully at home. The support from family and neighbors. Our village gave me support when they knew I needed a break. Caregivers, our special angels. Mm-hmm. And I'm glad that this conference is happening. If you had a magic wand, Vonae Hill, a magic wand, what would you, with that wand, bring in abundance to families and caregivers and children?
2: I would bring them exactly what it is that they need for their home. Because to me, that's what equity looks like, right? Because we can give two people something, the same thing, and it's like, well, thank you, but I didn't really need this, right?
1: Right.
2: You know, $100 doesn't look the same to a family with more than three children, right? Yes. They're grateful for it, right? They're thank you so much. But if I had a magic wand, I would give each family exactly what it is that they need to be able to sustain.
1: It's so important that you say that, because like you said, no two family needs the same thing.
2: Mm-hmm.
1: And it's so mm-hmm. important that we see families and caregiving for the individuals. Because
2: mm-hmm.
1: we blanket so many things because it's easy for us to process. So my thing is, how can we support? What is something that every listener can do right this moment? Firstly, if they're a caregiver, what can mm-hmm. they do? And then how can we support Link Family Services?
2: Yeah, so if you are a caregiver, right, if you are at that stage where you're caring for a child and that in-between stage where you're caring for a child and caring for a parent, bless our hearts, right? That is a big job.
1: Big job.
2: It's heavy. So if you're in that stage, I want you to care for yourself, right?
1: But people feel guilty, Ms. Vonnie.
2: I know, Ms. Cameron. It's hard. It is hard. But I want the caregivers in that space to care for themselves. But I also, you know, even if our services isn't something that your family may need right now, just share the information, right? Go on our social media pages, share the page, share it with somebody who you think may need it, and just let somebody know, right? Pay it forward to somebody who may need our services. And to support our organization, we always accept donations of formula for families, right? Because breastfeeding is wonderful. But again, that equity, every mom can't breastfeed.
1: Everybody's not a milker.
2: Everybody's not a milker, right? And then we have babies, sometimes they end up with parents who didn't give birth to them.
1: Yeah.
2: So there is no breast milk, right?
1: Yeah.
2: So formula is needed, right? So we always take donations of formula, diapers, wipes, any of those things that families may need. And, you know, if you are able to and can make a financial donation, we have our link that's on our website, www.linkedfamily.org. You can go right there and make a donation if you're able to. We are so grateful for it. Everything goes toward our nonprofit. We are a 501c3 nonprofit organization, so everything goes through there and goes toward our families.
1: Thank you for that. Let's see. Cherise says, I really appreciate this conversation this morning. Taking care of my aunts over 90 years old, aunts plural. Where did she go? Hold on 1 second. And my mom, and supporting my mom is challenging. These women have raised me with love and care. And then Ms. Phyllis says, being a caregiver isn't easy going into different homes, different races, not knowing much about them and how you'd be accepted, but the reward is a blessing. And then Cherise says, guilt is real. Guilt is real for taking care of yourself and taking time for yourself.
2: Mm-hmm.
1: Good morning, Stephen. And Miss Cynthia says, being near water is one of the most soothing and calming things I do for myself. Thank you both and have a lovely day. Mr. Walters has an uplifting show. Stephen says, we got to get back to the basics of building and becoming and having unity. And Miss Hill, you're right. A caregiver must take care of themselves. Sometimes taking care of those who can't take care of themselves gets to your heart. Mm-hmm. I want you to repeat the website one more time, please, Ms. Vonnie, if you don't mind.
2: Yes, ma'am. It is www.linkedfamily.org.
1: And if you had one word or message for today's listeners who are caregivers, caring for themselves, caring for elderly parents and loved ones, and caring for children, because universally caregiving, right, across the diaspora and across the thread, what would be your motivational close out for us? So close out the show, and that's it.
2: I would say to pour into yourself as much as you can, so you're not pouring from an empty cup.
1: Pour into yourself. And we know that's not easy.
2: It's not easy.
1: But don't pour, then who can you give? And yep. if you're caregiving and they got to take you to the hospital, what's mm-hmm. going to happen to yes. that pyramid? So yes. pour into you first.
2: Yes.
1: Thank you, Miss Angela. She's thanking Miss Phyllis. And it's and Stephen is saying, is the website to give linkedfamily.org?
2: Yes, that is correct. Linked, LINKED, family.org.
1: Thank you, Miss Vonay Hill from Linked Family Services. Your conference is sold out on June 15th. So till we meet again, have the best of days. Thank you for rising with me. Soulful Sunrisers, be well. Tomorrow is our all-star panel with the brothers, for the brothers. Three generation of men talking about what they need for care. Peace and love, everyone. Take care.
2: Thank you for having me.
1: Absolutely. Come on.

0: This is Freedom Journeys, celebrating the lives of 250 phenomenal Philadelphians.
1: My name is Dennis McCrell, and we're talking about Jimmy Heath. He was born in the 20s. Jimmy is one of the greatest musicians, a great alto player, and probably one of the most important African-American educators. When I think of Mr. Heath, I think of him in two different lights. One, as a person that I was able to play with on numerous occasions with the Dizzy Gillespie All-Star Big Band, but also I learned a lot from him in that he was a great arranger, great composer. He founded the arranger department for the jazz department at Queens College. I'm currently the director of jazz studies here. He comes from Philadelphia, from obviously a very strong and musical family with his brother Percy and his younger brother Tootie. Whether doing jazz festivals or just musical events, we would run into the Heath brothers from time to time. When you would talk to Jimmy, it was just like talking to one of the cats that you've always known for your whole life. He was a very soft-spoken, always funny, always had a joke. He would tell a lot of stories when everyone was all together, and I know he would talk about being a contemporary of John Coltrane's. He had a great depth and a maturity to his sound, but the ideas he would play were always new and fresh. There are so many awards and honors that people have given him over the years. But, when you get to someone of his caliber and of his stature, naturally, younger musicians seek you out, like master classes and clinics and lectures and things like that. The position at Queens, it was him and Donald Byrd, actually, who were some of the first most well-known educators who started working at schools in terms of really making the jazz departments what they have become. He was probably active from sometime in the 40s until his passing. He was also very forthcoming in terms of his issues dealing with drugs. And in a way, that was kind of one of the things that made him a great educator, because he was always speaking about, for example, the importance of music, the importance of decisions that you make. And he always approached all of the young musicians from a standpoint of not necessarily just theoretical knowledge, but like, I've been here, I know what this is. When we talk about the history of this country, you cannot ignore the contribution of jazz. So as far as like for the 250th anniversary, I think while we're celebrating the history, we also have to kind of think about where we're going. Master Heath, he really symbolized the best of the music and the attitude that we all should have going into the future.
0: You've been listening to Freedom Journeys, celebrating the lives of 250 phenomenal Philadelphians. This vignette was supported by State Representative.

0: out of money. And when I look at the things our government does, I understand why. Take the Trump administration's push for immigration enforcement. They're so desperate to target black and brown folks, they're willing to spend anything to do it. Just a few days ago, the Senate passed $70 billion for ICE, the Border Patrol, and Homeland Security, but they cut off subsidies for health care. They build holding facilities with names like Alligator Alcatraz and do it in defiance of the law. But perhaps worst of all, they take money from the military while the country's at war and spend it all on foolishness we don't want. Consider Camp East Montana, which was built at an army base with a $1.3 billion contract. The money went to the army at first, then ICE took over. The government wasted millions of dollars and failed to meet health, security, and use of force documentation requirements, according to a study by the Government Accountability Office. They used a contracting vehicle that had never been used for detention services and chose a contractor with no prior experience providing detention services. Several other decisions led to millions of dollars in waste. That's not how you make America great. That's how fools make America broke. We got a hot show for you today on Wake Up With Word. Inquirer reporter Melanie Burney joins us to talk about the Cherry Hill School Board seeking to cut African American history and the community pushing back. Word host Karen Taylor Bash joins us to talk about International Soulful Yoga Day. Authors Larry Anderson, Jero and Dawn Thomas, Robin Walton, Lindsay Sanders, they're going to join me for a June 13th book signing at Great Commission Church, and they'll join us on the show today. Plus, on Word on Business today, Nisha Trippett of Brotherly Grub, Talk Shop with Kaya Huddy of Bank of America, and Iola Harper of the Women's Opportunities Resource Center. And as always, we've got you, our listeners, calling in at 215-634-8065, a toll-free 1-866-361-0900. Hit us on Instagram at Onward, or you can hit me personally at SolomonJones1. Watch us on Facebook at Forward, but first, it's the Big Three, the news stories you need to know to kick off your day right here on Wake Up With Word. Story number one, President Donald Trump on Wednesday showed how he had learned to stop worrying about inflation and simply, in his own words, love it. Asked about the new report that the consumer price index in May had jumped 4.2% over the last year, the president took a surprisingly optimistic tack with the challenging news. Trump didn't dismiss the affordability issues as a hoax that was started by Democrats, as he had done before, nor did he claim that he was bringing down the cost of living. Instead, after the government said that inflation spiked to the highest level since April 2023, Trump praised the numbers. "You know what I really love," Trump said, "I love the inflation." I can't make this up. This is our president. You know, we out here struggling. We out here trying to figure out, trying to rob Peter to pay Paul. What can we pay and not pay? What can we do and not do? This is what we're doing. And this dude talking about, "Well, I love the inflation." Just like he loved the poorly educated. You know what I mean? Like, what are you talking about, man? We out here literally, you know, trying to figure out, living hand to mouth, paycheck to paycheck. And you talk about, "I love the inflation." He's got to go.
1: I mean, and this is after he already said, "I don't take American finances into consideration at all."
0: Yep.
1: So,
0: yep.
1: I mean, he's telling you over and over again,
0: yep,
1: he does not care about the people. He's in it for himself. He's in it for his own pockets. Mm. And I'm sure we'll still have somebody call in that supports him.
0: Yeah, that's the crazy part. Brings me, of course, to story number two. The Philadelphia DA's office is trying to withdraw a recommendation that a man's murder conviction should be overturned. The about-face made in a motion filed last week represents a striking reversal in a case that could have led a judge to wipe out a guilty verdict in a deadly shooting. The filing was all the more unusual because prosecutors who signed it named the colleagues who they said made material misstatements about witness testimony. The filing was submitted Friday, just months after a panel of federal judges took the rare step of voting to ban another prosecutor in the DA's office from practicing in federal court. One of the judges involved in that disciplinary decision, Judge Paul Diamond, is the person who will now have to decide what to do with accusations of misstatements in this most recent case. So it all involves the 2007 killing of Kenyatta Smith outside a corner store in North Philly around 30th and Lehigh. Several

0: Witnesses identified Dennis Johnson as the shooter, and he was convicted of second-degree murder and sentenced to life in prison. Johnson appealed his conviction and said his lawyer was ineffective for failing to object to a detective's testimony, but he submitted some filings that had material misstatements in them. The prosecutor who was handling it, Jacqueline Mason, allegedly took those statements and then put them in her own filings. Those statements turned out to be wrong, and so now the DA is now stepping back and saying, look, we made a mistake. Keep the conviction in place, and we'll see what happens going forward.
1: Yeah, very interesting scenario. But I mean, if they, you know, if they caught the mistake and you know, and it's valid and they're trying to correct it, I mean, I assume they're doing the right thing.
0: Yeah, I would assume. But, yeah, you know, it's some folks out here that don't like our DA that are going to try to use it against them, mm-hmm. that are going to try to say, see, he's letting killers out of prison. You know, if you made a mistake and you caught it, better to own up to it and say, right, it was a mistake, that was wrong, let's fix it, than to try to keep going forward with mistakes, which I've seen people do. You know what I mean? You know you're wrong. You know you made a mistake, but you don't want to admit it. And so people suffer. People die. People are in prison because of your mistake. And so they're trying to step back. We'll see what happens with it if the federal judges will allow them to do so. Brings me to story number three. Philadelphia school district officials will move to restore 340 classroom-based jobs that were slated to be cut, despite top district leaders saying last week that they did not have the recurring funding needed to keep the positions. In a surprise announcement late yesterday, Mayor Sherelle Parker, standing alongside Superintendent Tony Watlington and Council President Kenyatta Johnson, said the city had identified enough money in the existing budget to stave off the cuts. We've delivered for the school district of Philadelphia today, Parker said. The mayor added that the city made some tough decisions to save the positions of 149 teachers, 130 climate staff, and 23 counselors. A news conference with the mayor was ongoing late Wednesday afternoon. The move is an about face from last week, when Watlington wrote in a letter to council that the system, which is facing a long-standing $300 million structural deficit, could not restore the 340 positions without a commitment to recurring and predictable funding over multiple years. That was in response to city council rejecting Parker's proposed dollar per ride share tax on services like Uber and Lyft, and instead using money from the general fund in order to, you know, come up with $48 million on a one-time basis. School district like, nah, we need it every year. And so they were able to identify that money every year, and it saves those jobs, which is a good thing. I want to know what you think about it. Give me a call, 215-634-8065, because the question I'm sure many of you are asking, and really the question that I have as well, if you had the money the whole time, why we had to go through this? That's the question. If you had the money the whole time, why did we have to go through this? That's what I want to know. You know, our kids should be more important than anything else, man. And again, you know, something happened to us. You know, they're the ones who are going to have to be equipped to take care of us. That means that you give them some home training. That means that they have a good education. That means that they have a good foundation to fall back on. Because when we get old, guess what? They're the ones who are going to be taking care of us. They're the ones who are going to be leading this society. They're the ones who are the future of this city, of this state, of this country. They're the ones. And so if we don't have money to invest in them, guess what? We shouldn't have money to invest in anything. That's where I'm at. So I want to know what y'all think, man. Give me a call, 215-634-8065. That, of course, the number you can call to get in on the conversation right here at WURD Radio. So it's Black Music Month, and we got a question. What's our question one, Faheem? What do we got?
1: All right. For the first one, we got, what's the black music song that never fails to get you dancing, and what memories does it bring up for you?
0: All right. So that's the one we're going to stick with for today. What is that track that never fails to get you on the dance floor, and what memories does it bring up? We want to know. Give us a call, 215-634-8065. This is WURD Radio. I'm Solomon Jones.

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1: Traffic's in pretty good shape for your rides in New Jersey. I think as you head up 42, you're in decent volume anyway. Not much of a delay at all as you travel from 41 to 55. And then 295 was a little sluggish between 42 and Haddonfield-Burling Road. We were stopped down briefly for an opening for southbound watercraft at the Burlington-Bristol Bridge. Ride into or out of Bucks County in that area shouldn't give you too much of a struggle. Lisa Fairfax, Total Traffic.
0: 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Between 1990 and 2005, Philadelphia was a mecca for music and culture. This is the story told by the people who lived it. This is Beats, Flows, and Neo Soul.
2: My name is Rashid Abdullah. Most people know me as Rafiq. And that was how I hit the scene. I was an event promoter, an event producer. I was a club promoter. And things kind of quickly evolved from there.
3: I just like to do dopeness because I come out of an era of dopeness. Everybody around me, I could do dope stuff. Anybody I was putting on stage was just top level. One of the bands we linked up with early on coming out of Virginia was Infectious Organisms. And only a handful of people are going to remember that name. If you remember, if you know kind of thing. But they were monsters. And there were two brothers who were the rhythm section of the group. And so, and there were two MCs, and there was a girl, but she left before they came up here or whatever. To the point that we were listening to their album at the Five Spot in the VIP before the sets, and people were talking about them like, yo, this band, da da da da da. A few months later, here they come. So me and my crew got them into shows early on, like when they first got here. It was not very long before the heavyweights like the Roots crew and, you know what I mean, the big major crew started picking up on them and sticking them in sessions, sticking them on recordings, sticking them in tours, you know what I'm saying? Because they were insane. They were that dope. And so I got to be a little pass-through for that, you know what I'm saying? But we were, that's the caliber of musician that we were dealing with, the caliber of talent. The writer from the MC from there went on to write for the Black Eyed Peas. And so I'm not a huge, like, of that era of the Black Eyed Peas fan, but clearly this is the biggest band of that time, okay? And my man left here and went to go do that. You see what I'm saying? So to your point, there, whatever it is in the School Kill Punch, you know, maybe the question is, like, less like, what is it and how do we keep it?
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0: Good morning. This is Solomon Jones on 900 AM, 96.1 FM, WURD. I want to welcome you back to Wake Up with Word. And, you know, I got another reason to hate New York, Fahim. Yet another reason.
1: Yep.
0: You know what I mean? They done came back. They were down by as much as 29 points to the Spurs and came back and beat them by a point?
1: The Spurs were dominating the entire game. I went to bed like the start of the fourth quarter. I'm like, well, this is done. And I wake up this morning, and somehow the Knicks came back and beat them by one.
0: Yeah.
1: Like a last-second score.
0: Total outrage. Total outrage. I don't like New York. I don't like none of their teams. Now, you know, it's a nice place to visit.
1: Right.
0: I do like visiting New York. You know what I mean? Wouldn't want to live there.
1: No.
0: Do like to visit. You know, lots to do, lots of activities, lots of attractions. You know, my publishers are in New York. Shout out to St. Martin's Press and Random House. And you know what I mean? Shout out to them. But other than that, nah, man.
1: Yeah. I mean, I enjoy Brooklyn. That's where me and Amber kind of hang out at when we go to New York.
0: Yeah.
1: You know, Brooklyn's nice. But
0: you going Eastern Parkway?
1: I don't think I've been there yet.
0: No. Okay. So my wife lived in Brooklyn for a little bit.
1: Okay.
0: And Eastern Parkway really is kind of like, at least it was then, it was kind of a cutoff between the black side and the Jewish side. Now, now there's a lot of gentrification going on in Brooklyn, right? Just like it is in parts of Philadelphia. But there was this Jamaican place called Steve's we used to go to. I got to ask her what street it was on.
1: Okay.
0: But yeah, you go in there, you get a little attitude, you know what I mean? Because you need that. You need that. That's when you know it's really Jamaican.
1: There you go.
0: Right? You get a little attitude, but the food was out of this world.
1: Okay, well, I love Jamaican food, so I got to give that a try.
0: But yeah, that whole New York sports team, man, I don't like the Knicks. I don't like the Yankees. I don't like the Mets. I don't like the Giants. You know, I don't like none of them. I don't like the Islanders. I don't even watch hockey. I don't like the Islanders. You know what I'm saying? I don't like New York teams, man, and they're going to come back from 29 down and win by a point. It's outrageous.
1: If the Knicks win the championship, we have to make sure the Giants have a horrible season.
0: That's what I'm saying.
1: They cannot have a good season following this.
0: Yeah. Yeah. So, I want to know what y'all think. Give me a call, 215-634-8065. That, of course, the number you can call to get in on the conversation right here at WURD Radio and let us know your comments on this morning's show. 215-634-8065, of course, is the number you can call to get in. Speaking of books, I am going to be joining a number of authors for a book signing at Great Commission Church on Saturday from 12 to 3. It's going to be snacks and some other stuff, but I'm going to have some of my fiction there. I have 10 Lives, 10 Demands, but I'm going to have some of my fiction, a three-book series, The Last Confession, The Gravedigger's Ball, The Dead Man's Wife. Those books will be there on Saturday, along with 10 Lives, 10 Demands. And so looking forward to seeing you there. That's at 2043 East Burn Avenue this Saturday from 12 to 3 for a book signing. So come out for that. And also let us know, man, as we celebrate Black Music Month, what's that song that as soon as they turn it on, you know the dance floor will get ready to fill up? And what memories does that song bring back for you? Fahim, you got one?
1: Oh, man, it's so many.
0: Yeah, it is.
1: Going through my head right now. The first one I thought of, I guess, I know it's bigger songs than this, and it's just the first one that hit my head was probably, it's probably Yeah by Usher.
0: Okay.
1: Just like when once that beat drops, like, you can't help it.
0: Mm-hmm. Yeah, that's one. Now, I'm thinking, I thought back to my childhood.
1: Mm-hmm.
0: And it's a funk song. I think it's Parliament Funkadelic, One Nation Under a Groove.
1: That's a good one.
0: That was the block party song when I was coming up. You put that on, everybody, you know, that's, and it's a little bit before like hip hop really took off.
1: Mm-hmm.
0: One Nation Under a Groove. That was one of those songs. And for me, the memory it brings back is like block parties.
1: Yeah.
0: You know?
1: Yeah.
0: Yeah. So I want to know what y'all think. Give me a call. 215-634-8065 is the number you can call to get in on the conversation right here at WURD Radio. Al from Germantown is on line one. Go ahead, Al.
2: Good morning.
0: Good morning,
2: Solomon.
0: Mm-hmm.
2: You're teaching and preaching as usual.
0: Oh, thank you, bro.
2: I love to hear it. My number one song is by Stevie Wonder, I Wish. The whole album will make you get up and dance.
0: Mm-hmm.
2: And it has a message and the music, too.
0: Okay.
2: And I heard someone on earlier talking about the Heath brothers, Jimmy Heath, Percy Heath, Albert Heath. Mm-hmm. I knew him personally from South Philly.
0: Okay.
2: And I would like to remind you again, I would love to wake up one morning and hear Charlie Parker with strings, Lee Morgan, John Coltrane, my favorite things.
0: Okay.
2: Now getting back to our president, well, God's going to take care of him. Yeah. But he's on the wrong side of history.
0: Mm-hmm.
2: And besides that, keep up the good work.
0: Thank you.
2: Doing good.
0: Thank you.
2: And I love listening to you in the morning.
0: Thanks, Al.
2: Wake up and get my day started.
0: There you go. I love it, man. Thank you so much. I appreciate your call this morning on WURD Radio. Let's go to Tim from Springfield. He's on line 3. Go ahead, Tim. Good morning,
3: Tim.
0: Thank
3: you, Solomon, for taking my call.
0: You're welcome.
3: The song that emptied the bleachers in my school every time I ran the dances for 25 years.
0: Uh-huh.
3: Doing the butt.
0: That is a everybody's going to get up and start dancing when that comes on.
3: Everyone.
0: Yep. You're right. Right.
3: Have a good day.
0: All right, you too. Yeah, that's a good one, Fahim.
1: Yeah, that's a good one. And yeah, that also made me think of a different one that I would put over Usher. Yeah, probably Poison.
0: Oh, yeah.
1: Yeah.
0: New Edition.
1: Yep, Poison, yeah. New Edition.
0: Yeah.
1: I want to do it too.
0: Absolutely, man. So I want to hear from you. Give me a call, 215-634-8065. That, of course, the number you can call to get in on the conversation right here at WURD Radio. Ray from South Philly is on line 4. Go ahead, Ray.
4: Good morning, Solomon Fahim. Rapper's Delight.
0: Oh, yeah. Absolutely. Now, and that, to me, like, that was the first rap song that really, like, took off. Now, you could make an argument for, forget the name of it. Everybody around the nation, I'm here to give you some inspiration. I forgot the name of that, but that's another one. But that was kind of before Rapper's Delight. But Rapper's Delight, that's kind of when hip-hop took off. So you're right.
4: Thank you, sir.
0: Yes, sir. Yeah, that's a good one. Rapper's Delight. Rapper's Delight. Sugar Hill. That classic.
1: Yeah.
0: Classic. Mayor Nutter used to do Rapper's Delight. He did. You get him at a party, get him a mic, he's going to do Rapper's Delight. That's what he used to do. Cliff from Connecticut is on line 2. Go ahead, Cliff.
5: Hey, man. Thanks for taking my call, brothers.

0: Okay, if you get in church, man, it's a good feeling. You catch one, man, you know, and, you know, it's a good feeling.
1: How do you know that other people don't experience the Holy Spirit?
0: Well, we do it the most. We get it more frequently.
1: You're talking about an emotional outpouring, but, you know, if you read your word, you know, once you get saved, the Holy Spirit lives within you.
0: Yeah,
1: so,
0: man, nobody worship, man, like we is black.
1: Okay, well, you're talking about worship. You're talking about a style
0: of
1: worship.
0: Thing. That's how you get the Holy Spirit through worship.
1: No, you get the Holy Spirit when you accept Jesus Christ as your personal Lord and Savior.
0: Okay, all right. Okay, well, here's the point I'm making.
1: All right.
0: So the Knicks, right?
1: Yes.
0: Talking about vibes and frequencies. So the Knicks, they on a roll, they winning, and then this dude shows up, they lose. Mm-hmm. He leaves, they win. I can guarantee you they gonna win the championship. I'm just saying, straight up, man. You know what I'm saying? So when you talk about spirits and vibrations and frequencies, man, they exist, and this dude right here is the epitome of negative vibrations. My call.
1: Thank you for your call this morning. I mean, he right about that. Like, yeah. You know, he show up, they lose, he leave, they win.
2: I mean, you can call it a coincidence, yeah. But, you know.
1: Yeah, he like Darth Vader, man. This dude is like the dark side of the force. 215-634-8065. That, of course, the number you can call to get in on the conversation right here at WURD Radio and let us know your comments on this morning's show. 215-634-8065. That, of course, the number you can call to get in on the conversation right here at WURD Radio. Now let us know where you are on this morning's show. So Glenn Smith said the name of this, the rap song you were talking about, Solomon, was The Maestro. Now that's the artist is The Maestro. Now is that the name of the song? But yeah, that's the one. That's that joint was like doom doom doom doom doom doom doom doom doom doom doom.
2: I'm still trying to pinpoint. I can't hear it in my head yet.
1: Yeah, it's and it start everybody around the nation. I'm going to give you some inspiration, and you know, and then he just goes on. And I'm the boy just freestyling for like I don't know 10 minutes. It was unbelievable, but that's the first one that I really thought about. You know, when you think about that first rap song that you remember, that's the first one I remember. But then, of course, you know, the Sugar Hill Gang comes out and they just make this thing mainstream and really put hip hop on the map. Tell you what we're going to do. We are going to go to break. And on the other side of that break, we're going to continue the show. Of course, want to remind you that tonight at 6:30 p.m. At City Winery, it is on our Message in the Music series, Beats, Flows, and Neo Soul. 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I'm Solomon Jones. 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

0: 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I want to welcome you back to Wake Up with Word. And we continue to take your calls at 215-634-8065. 52 schools in Philly going to close early today because of continued high temperatures and inadequate cooling systems in some buildings, according to a notice from the School District of Philadelphia. If you're a parent, check with your school to see when they are closing today. Of course, Philadelphia's FIFA Fan Festival opens today at Lemon Hill in Fairmount Park. Fans can visit the site for the ultimate soccer experience throughout the tournament. Of the 11 cities hosting matches, Philadelphia has the largest fan site. It's all free, but you got to register beforehand. And the DOJ opened an investigation this week into the Philadelphia Police Department's firearm permit revocation practices. According to the DOJ, the investigation aims to determine whether the police department uses a vague good cause standard to cancel permits to carry legal firearms. They claim it's a violation of the Second Amendment. I think it's just common sense. Like, you out here committing crimes, like, nah, we're going to have to take your gun permit.
1: Right.
0: You're involved in domestic violence. Nah, we're going to have to take your gun permit.
1: Oh, you are January 6th? Yeah, no gun for you.
0: Yeah, we're going to have to take your gun. Like, what? Just everybody, anybody should just have a, I don't agree with that. I don't think anybody and everybody should have a gun permit. I really don't.
1: No, that's that, like, Republican slogan where they feel, what's the saying they always say, like, the best way to stop a bad guy with a gun is with a good guy with a gun.
0: Yeah.
1: Like, they just want a gun literally in everybody's hands.
0: They want a gun in their hand.
1: Right.
0: So they can shoot you.
1: Good point.
0: You know what I mean? Yeah. Just that's crazy stuff. So, all of that going on, and but wait, there's more. Because the Government Accountability Office just came out with a report that said that ICE wasted millions of taxpayer dollars on a facility out in, they call it, what, Camp East Montana? And the Army had the money at first. It was a $1.3 billion grant. Then ICE took over, and suddenly millions of dollars are wasted. They're giving contracts to their friends. You ever do a detention facility? Nah, don't worry about it. Here's a couple $1 million. You ever do transportation for detention? Nah, don't worry about it. Here's a couple $1 million. Like, that's seems like that's what they're doing. And, you know, they waste some money on that. Meanwhile, they claim they don't have money for subsidies for health care. People literally dropping their health insurance because they can't afford it. And so y'all don't need to go to the doctor. We need more detention facilities for these immigrants. Right. It's absolutely crazy stuff. And it has to stop. Of course, we're talking about our top three stories, which includes story number one. President Trump on Wednesday said he loves inflation. See how that goes in November when people get out to vote. I love the inflation. What?
1: Yeah, I can't wait to hear the defense on that.
0: I'll be cutting a commercial right now. The commercial would already be done.
1: Yep.
0: If I'm in Democratic politics, oh, that's the commercial. I love the inflation. And just leave it at that.
1: Yep.
0: You know what I mean? Paid for by the Democratic National Committee. Like, nah, ain't a way in the world you say that. But, you know, this guy's been shown he could say whatever he wants. Of course, story number two, the Philadelphia DA's office attempting to withdraw a recommendation that a man's murder conviction should be overturned. They're saying that now it should be upheld. Because of inaccuracies in the filings to the court. Story number three, Philadelphia school district officials going to move to restore 340 classroom-based jobs that were slated to be cut, despite top district leaders saying last week that they did not have the recurring funding needed to keep the position. So it was a surprise announcement yesterday with Mayor Parker, Superintendent Wadlington, and Council President Johnson. They said the city had identified enough money in the existing budget to stave off the cuts. And of course, I gotta ask this question. If we had the money all along, why we had to go through all this? I mean, that's the question. You know, I'm glad my kids are, you know, they're out of school. So I'm gonna get ready to graduate from college. He's the last one, praise the Lord. You know what I mean? My wallet is free. But, you know, if I had kids in school, I'd be asking that question. Like, and I'm asking it as a Philadelphian. If the money was there the whole time, why did we have to go through this? Man, give me a call. 215-634-8065 is the number you can call to get in on the conversation right here at WURD Radio and let us know your comments on this morning's show. I'm going to go to the phone lines. I'm going to talk with Pat from Germantown. Go ahead, Pat.
2: Hi, good morning, Bird family, Fahim, W. Solomon, all of WURD.
0: Mm-hmm.
2: And I had to call in and say the game, I was at the Spurs as well. At one point, I get the guy's name, Wobbly, the guy.
0: Wembanyama.
2: He needed a break. I tell you, he missed those couple shots. That one, they did that before 1 point. Oh, my goodness, I'm screaming.
0: Mm-hmm.
2: But I want to say, Castle, Harper, Fox, keep up the good work.
0: Mm-hmm.
2: And I love seeing Spike Lee there. I was wondering if he lost one of his awards set on this kind of stuff.
0: How about that?
2: I was good to see Taylor Swift. You know, the camaraderie of that type of situation. We need to get these young people in some kind of boys club or basketball, something where they could just be happy at, you know, when they can.
0: Mm-hmm.
2: And I also want to say the favorite song.
0: Yeah, what you got?
2: This is How We Do It.
0: Ooh.
2: You do it on your feet, you got it?
0: Yes, yes.
2: I haven't seen you since the park, and I owed you an apology, but we'll get together again because in between that, I was going through so many changes, moving, et cetera.
0: Mm-hmm.
2: And my daughter went to performing arts. Now, they keep that up, but a lot of these schools, she had told me one time, and she went graduated as well, went on to Washington, Georgetown, got her master's.
0: Oh, that's
2: but she
0: beautiful.
2: Told me one time, Mommy, it was so hot, we needed some water. Mm. The bathrooms are messed up. The water fountains don't work.
0: Mm-hmm.
2: It was just like, I heard it broke my heart. So yeah. I said, I was giving her snacks or stuff, but I didn't think about how hot the classroom was when she began to tell me that.
0: Mm-hmm.
2: And I also want to congratulate your son.
0: Oh.
2: And I want to say, if they could make it to college, all these grants and bills that they occur should be deleted if they surpass the subject of Georgetown for Temple, because my daughter did 5 years at Temple as well.
0: Mm-hmm.
2: And so when they make these grades and come along, they should all that stuff should be dismissed and a good job should be, you know, somewhere in progress for them.
0: Yeah. No, you're right. And I want to thank you for your call this morning on WURD Radio. If you haven't seen me in a while, you can see me on Saturday. I'm going to be at Great Commission Church from 12 to 3 doing a book signing with four of my books, four of my 11. I'll be there from 12 to 3. It's going to be some snacks and some other authors, and it's going to be a great time. So make sure you come out for that. And of course, come out tonight, even though if you ain't get your ticket yet, it's too late. It's sold out. Tonight's event at City Winery is sold out at 990 Filbert Street, but we're going to have a good time with Beats, Flows, and Neo Soul tonight, starting at 6:30. Going to go back to the phone lines and talk to Diana from West Philly online too. Go ahead, Diana.
3: Hi, good morning, Solomon, Fahim, and the whole Word family.
0: Good morning.
3: Solomon, what about this one?
0: Okay.
3: What a time to be alive in the 90s at Bahama Bay. Let me clear my throat.
0: Ooh, yes, yes. Now, I met him at Wadsworth Day. He came up, I think, probably 2 years ago and did Wadsworth Day. Tore that thing up, man. DJ yeah. Cool. DJ
3: yeah,
0: Cool.
3: Yep.
0: Yep.
3: What a time to be a young person in the 90s in yep. Philadelphia.
0: Yep. Love it.
3: Yes. Thank you so much for taking my call.
0: You're welcome. All right. You too. And of course, we're talking about that one black song, Fahim, the one that you turn on and everybody get on the dance floor. And what memories does it bring back for you?
1: Yeah. And that was a good one. Let
0: yeah.
1: me clear my throat. You
0: yeah.
1: know, the whole go-go craze, you know, for all the DMV folks out there. But yeah, there's so many, you know, that song that it don't matter where you're at. You're
0: right.
1: in your car, in your kitchen,
0: yeah.
1: at a party that song comes. come on, you instantly moving.
0: Yeah, and that's one of them. DJ Kool, you know, doing his thing, and the live recording of that. What she was referring to, of course, was here at Bahama Bay.
1: Yeah, here, that's what here, I heard, here in
0: Philadelphia.
1: Yeah.
0: You know what I mean? So, yeah, she absolutely right. So, I want to hear from you, and you can give us a call 215-634-8065. What's that song for you? As we continue our celebration of Black Music Month, Gail from the Northeast is on line 3. Go ahead, Gail.
4: Good morning, Solomon.
0: Good morning.
4: Mine is a basically, when I look at it and think of the past tense, if anything, James Brown and KC. But I will say this, Will Smith with that, was it the funk? What was it?
0: Brand New Funk.
4: There you go.
0: Yeah, Brand New Funk. Yep.
4: I mean, everybody would get out there.
0: Mm-hmm.
4: But for all people, it definitely is anything James Brown and KC and the Sunshine Band.
0: Mm-hmm.
4: Because they were something else back then.
0: Love it.
4: That's mine. Thank you. Have a blessed
0: Love it. All right. Thank you. Appreciate it. And you know, when you bring up Will Smith and Brand New Funk, you're bringing up James Brown.
1: Yeah. Yeah. That's because I believe it's a sample, right?
0: Brand New Funk. Doom, doom.
1: Yeah.
0: Doom, doom. Like that's now the bass line, I think, is original, but that Brand New Funk, I think that's James Brown.
1: Okay.
0: I think that's what they cutting in on that song. I think that's what Jazzy Jeff is cutting on that song. Walter Davis from South Jersey is on line 4. Go ahead, Walter.
5: Solomon Jones.
0: Yes.
5: And Fahim the Dream.
0: Mm-hmm.
5: Teddy Pendergrass instead of the real song that enabled us to get up, get down, get funky, get loose. Mm-hmm. I think that song was, it's electric.
0: Yeah, electric slide.
5: To those who could not dance, they will have a problem with getting a dance partner. All you had to do, give them all the more on the dance floor and just give it up and get to it till you get to the fluid.
0: There you
5: and
0: go.
5: That is truly best song. And that the coordination, it brought people together, too. Mm. So much that they had a sequel song, a follow-up to it, It's our rhythmic song. It's truly the song.
0: Yeah.
5: You know? But lastly, last night told America how the key of endurance with the New York Knicks winning, coming from behind 29 points, and without Trump not even in the building, that should tell America, oh boy, when he's not around, that means we can win again.
0: Mm. How about that?
5: We got this.
0: Yep. Love it, man. Thank you, Walter. Appreciate you calling us morning on WURD. Walter said electric slide.
1: Yeah, the line dances are a cheat code.
0: Yeah.
1: Know, like I said, for folks who can't dance.
0: Yep. You know, like, yep. Now, some of them getting real complicated.
1: Yeah.
0: Now it's like y'all doing too much.
1: Yeah, it's not a line dance. It's like choreography at this point.
0: Yeah, y'all got fans.
1: Right.
0: And all that. Y'all doing too much.
1: Yeah.
0: You know. Come on. Brother Hurt is on line 1. Go ahead, Brother Hurt.
6: Hey, what's up, fam? How you doing, brother?
0: Good, man. How you doing?
6: Everything's great, man. Hey, man. San Antonio, oh, man. That game, oh, my God, man. I was just so frustrated, man.
0: Mm.
6: I don't know, man. Different days is crazy, man.
0: Mm-hmm.
6: But listen, man, one of my songs would be Want to Be Started Something by Michael Jackson.
0: That's a good one.
6: Want to Be Started Something.
0: That's a good one.
6: Want to Be Started Something. Hey, listen, man, have a great, great weekend. I enjoy y'all every day.
0: Thank
6: you. And I'll be down there next week with that bread.
0: Okay, we're looking forward to it, man. Thank you so much, Brother Hurt. We appreciate it. We're going to go to break on the other side. We are going to continue the show right here on WURD Radio. I'm Solomon Jones. We'll be right back.

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1: Right, wait a minute. We've got an accident in Center City. Let me get you there from 95 South. Cottman to the Betsy, less than 10 minutes. Merging with the Vine Expressway on to the westbound side from 95 across 676 will leave you in a bind. That left lane accident right there just before 8th Street's the new problem.
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3: That groove you're hearing? It is the music of my next guest. He also happens to be one of our featured performers at our upcoming Beats, Flows, and Neo Soul event that's happening next Thursday at City Winery. Mike Davis. The Philadelphia music scene, especially between 1990 and 2005, was popping. Talk about what you remember about that time and why Philly has been so amazing as far as talent is concerned.
4: When you was out there, like, you actually felt the vibe on, like, the electricity going through your soul, like, from being at shows or how close you could get to the stage with a lot of these independent artists. You could actually talk to them and have real conversations with a lot of the Philly artists. 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I know people talk about vibes today, but back then, the vibes from 90s to 2000s, it was sensual for your soul. 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

0: 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And I want to welcome you back to Wake Up With Word. We are, of course, taking your calls at 215-634-8065. That is the number you can call to get in on the conversation right here at WURD Radio and let us know your comments on this morning's show. So a whole lot going on, man. You got the FIFA thing at Lemon Hill. That opens up at 2 today. You've got the event tonight at City Winery. That's sold out at 990 Filbert Street. Starts at 6:30. And, of course, on Saturday, I'll be doing a book signing with several other authors at the Great Commission Church at 2043 Eastburn Avenue in beautiful West Oak Lane. There's going to be snacks, you know what I mean? And it's going to be great. So that starts at 12 noon on Saturday at 2043 Eastburn Avenue in beautiful West Oak Lane. Make sure you come by there and get some of these books signed. We look forward to seeing you there. So 215-634-8065 is the number you can call to get in. Breaking news, the U.S. has struck a third oil tanker in or around the Strait of Hormuz, allegedly for violating the naval blockade of the strait. And it's a mess. It is a mess. Meanwhile, gas prices are, you know, off the chain, which, of course, affects every other price of everything because everything has to be transported. And what does the president say when they ask him about it? He says, I love the inflation.
1: This administration just operates with no forward thinking, no type of real concern about how decisions affects, you know, citizens. Like the stuff that we're watching with Iran right now and the bombing. I'm like, why are you just continually poking a bear and you know, teasing a war at the same time that you're having major events in your country?
0: Yeah.
1: You know, like we just mentioned, like the World Cup.
0: Yeah.
1: The 250th anniversary is going to be major celebrations in multiple cities. Like, why would you be doing stuff like that?
0: Yeah. Doesn't make sense.
1: Yeah.
0: Doesn't make sense at all. So, I want to hear from you. You can certainly give us a call. 215-634-8065 is the number you can call to get in on the conversation right here at WURD Radio. Talking about a number of things, including the president saying that he loves the inflation. Do you love it too? Give me a call. Let me know. Let me know how you feel about the inflation. Give me a call. 215-634-8065. And of course, the DA's office trying to withdraw a recommendation to overturn a conviction. They now believe that that conviction should be upheld. All of it tied to a 2007 murder that took place in North Philly around 30th and Lehigh. There was a person named Dennis Johnson who was arrested and eventually convicted for murdering Kenyatta Smith outside a convenience store at 30th and Lehigh. He put in some filings and said that he had ineffective counsel and that the witnesses never identified him from the witness stand, which turned out to be untrue. And so there was some misinformation, material misstatements in the filings that were made by the DA's office. They now say that those were a mistake and that that conviction should be upheld. Story number three, Philadelphia school district officials will move to restore 340 classroom-based jobs that were slated to be cut, despite top district leaders saying last week that they did not have the recurring funding needed to keep the positions. Well, now the city has found that recurring funding in its current budget and will provide that recurring funding, which is great. But my question is, if you had the money, why we had to go through all this?
1: Right. Did you just like lift the couch cushion like, oh, look, it's a couple million right here. Like, no, we knew where this money was.
0: If you had the money the whole time, why we had to go through all this, man? And you know, I think that there are a number of things that are wrong when you talk about the school district of Philadelphia. And one of those things is that the state has for decades underfunded our schools, which has left us behind the eight ball. right? Why does the city have to keep coming to the rescue with more money and more money and more money for the schools? The schools are old. The schools are half empty. Some of them need to be closed. And you got to figure out a way to move forward that is going to be sustainable, right? So that you know what where your money is coming from all the time, and you don't have to keep doing this, you know? So for me, it goes back to the state. And decades of underfunding, which, of course, the courts have now agreed with. We had Isaiah Thomas on yesterday. He said, well, the money is going to come from the state, but not until 2030. We just got to stay afloat until then. Well, I look at the other schools outside of Philadelphia, man. They look like palaces, man. And I'm trying to figure out, like, where is that inequity coming from and what's driving it? The one thing I do know, because I've been around for a minute, is that the blacker the schools got, the less they had. I knew that.
1: Yeah.
0: You know?
1: I mean, over 50 schools had to close today because they don't have proper air conditioning.
0: Right.
1: That in itself right there tells you the story.
0: Right.
1: You think the schools out in the counties are closed today?
0: Nah.
1: They just turn up the AC.
0: That's all they got to do. Yeah. They look like palaces, man. And something's wrong. Something's wrong with the way that the schools are funded. And then you get anybody who get in office, they inherit whatever happened decades ago from the underfunding that's been happening at the state level. Something's wrong, man. Something's wrong. 215-634-8065 is the number you can call to get in on the conversation. Of course, we're talking about a number of things, including our top three stories. And we got a question for you. What's the black song that never fails to get you dancing? And what memories does it bring up for you? That's the question as we continue to celebrate Black Music Month. Delaware Jackson is on line one. Go ahead, Delaware.
2: Hey, Brother Solomon, how you doing this morning?
0: Good, how are you?
2: Good, doing well, man. I just wanted to call to give my pick for the favorite dance song.
0: What you got?
2: I remember back in the day when I was a teenager, one of the songs that would always get you on the floor, I would go to the Erie Ballroom and Wagner Ballroom.
0: Mm.
2: One of the songs that always got people up was "Let's Dance to the Drummer's Beat."
0: Yeah, man. Oh, yeah.
2: And Maestro.
0: Yeah.
2: I mean, we'd be on the floor dancing hard.
0: Yeah.
2: The song goes, it seemed like the faster you'd be dancing.
0: Well, Let's Dance to the Drummer's Beat, because the break on that, that's one of the favorite, you know, breaks for a rapper. The rapper one.
2: Yeah.
0: You know what I mean?
2: Yeah.
0: Yeah. Absolutely.
2: I love that.
0: Yep.
2: I thought about you the other day, though, because I went to a graduation down in Odessa, Delaware.
0: Yes.
2: The high school there. Mm-hmm. And as I was walking through, navigating my way towards the auditorium and some of the outside of the school and things, I thought about you when you say how these schools in certain places,
0: yeah,
2: they look like college campuses.
0: Yep.
2: But yeah, man, that the school was like immaculate. Mm-hmm. You know what I mean?
0: Mm-hmm.
2: And I thought about what you were saying concerning,
0: yep,
2: that related to the schools in Philadelphia. Mm-hmm. It's really just a shame.
0: It is. It is. You know, and I want to thank you for your call this morning on WURD Radio. You know, I ain't lying. All you got to do, go look for yourself. Don't believe me. Go and look for yourself. Go outside Philadelphia and look at the schools, and you tell me if there's a problem. You know what I'm saying? And the deep thing is that, you know, this is a long-standing problem. You know how I know it's long-standing? Because the school's 100 years old.
1: Yeah.
0: You knew the schools was old 50 years ago. You know what I'm saying?
1: Yeah.
0: Why are they still old?
1: Listen, I've been places where I'll drive past a school building and be like, oh, man, that's a nice high school. And they'll be like, oh, no, that's an elementary school.
0: Yep.
1: I'm like, what?
0: Yep. There's a school on Easton Road. I think it's called Copper Beach Elementary. Beautiful school. Look like a campus. It's an elementary school. Glenside Elementary. It looks like a college campus. They still doing construction around. Like, I drive past, I'm looking at it like, wow, that's nice. You know what I mean? Cheltenham Elementary. Brand new looking school. Looks great. Why are our schools 100 years old, man? Why is Wagner built in 1927? Why is that? Dennis from Cincinnati is online too. Go ahead, Dennis.
3: Hi, Simon. Thanks for my call. I just had two quick thoughts. There's a phrase, you reap what you sow.
0: Yes.
3: Okay. And it kind of means like, okay, now all those years that he called Joe Biden Sleepy Joe.
0: Mm, mm, mm, mm.
3: And look at him now.
0: I know. I know.
3: That's crazy. Mm. And my other thing is my favorite song, Marvin Gaye, Gotta Give It Up.
0: Yeah, man. Yep.
3: So that was a definite dance
0: song
3: there.
0: Absolutely a dance song. I want to thank you for your call. It's born on WURD Radio. Somebody got sued for stealing off
1: that,
0: a guy to get
1: yeah, it. Yeah, that was Robin Thicke.
0: Robin Thicke.
1: Yep.
0: You know what I mean?
1: I forgot the name of the song.
0: Yeah,
1: something blind.
0: Yeah,
1: but yeah, he got sued for that, and they had to do a settlement. But yeah, that's a good song. That was actually my dad's song too. He texted me with that song.
0: So. Okay, good song. Got to Give It Up, Marvin Gaye. Absolutely, great dance song. Brings back memories. Dave from Bluebell is on line three. Go ahead, Dave.
4: Good morning, Solomon.
0: Good morning.
4: How are you?
0: Good. How you doing?
4: Good. I'm out here getting my steps in. You know, gotta stay healthy.
0: Love it.
4: Since I might not have no Social Security, I probably have to.
0: No, I'm like, wait, what year did y'all say? I'm like, wait a minute.
4: You know, I turned 65 this year. So me and my friends, you know, we go all in school together. That's one of the things we talk about is Social Security.
0: Yeah.
4: As a topic. Mm-hmm. You know, so yeah, that's pretty serious. So I'm gonna talk about that. And of course, the other thing, favorite song. It's a song by an artist by the name Bohannon, but it was a version with Dr. Perry Johnson, you know, chicka tang tang, chicka boom boom, tup tup. Now that song got everybody on the floor.
0: Yeah, yeah.
4: And in the future, another topic, favorite dance and favorite club. Because they all a lot of times go together.
0: You are absolutely right. You are absolutely right. Yup. Okay. All right. Thank you, man. I appreciate you calling this morning on WURD Radio. Yeah, those are good ones. Favorite dance and favorite club.
1: Oh, favorite club, yeah. Yeah, that's a good one.
0: Mm-hmm.
1: That's a good one. Because, I mean, cause most of them aren't around anymore, so they'll really be bringing up,
0: yeah,
1: you know, some memories.
0: Yeah, yeah. So, Mike Jackson, of course, giving us the information we need. Blurred Lines by Robin Thicke. That's the song.
1: Yeah, Blurred Lines.
0: Yeah, it's blurring the line between your song and Marvin.
1: Right. Ain't blurred the lines of your bank account.
0: 215-634-8065. Now, to be fair, I never thought, like, I never felt like it was a straight ripoff of Got to Give It Up. I didn't.
1: That drum beat is pretty similar.
0: Yeah.
1: I don't know. You can definitely hear it.
0: Mm-hmm. So, I want to hear from you. You give me a call. 215-634-8065. That, of course, the number you can call to get in on the conversation right here at WURD Radio. Let us know your comments on this morning's show. 215-634-8065. Diane Fassett says on Facebook, there's a school in South Philadelphia my dad went to. It's over 100 years old, named Francis Scott Key School. They renovated it, and it's a beautiful building. Some of these schools have so much history just in the architecture, and that's true. But if you're going to renovate them, renovate them.
1: Right.
0: You can't keep them like they are and just, you know, patch them every year, because you got companies that have contracts to do the maintenance on these schools. They making money hand over fist, right? Mm. That's why they got rid of one of the black superintendents, because she was like, well, why not give some black companies these jobs? Oh, they ran her out on the rail, man. You got to go. Because the money is in the maintenance.
1: Right?
0: You got a school that's that old, you always going to need maintenance.
1: Yeah.
0: Right? So you got a contract to do the maintenance on the school. Oh, you're going to make money every year. That's why they, in my view, right? Now, I don't, you know, this is just my opinion, but I do feel like there are those who want to keep the schools in the condition that they're in so they can continue to make money maintaining them.
1: Yeah. I mean, it's just like in the medical field, they say the money's in the treatment, not the cure.
0: Right.
1: You know what I'm saying? So, I mean, yeah, it's not, the issue isn't the fact that the school was built in 1927. It's the fact that it hasn't been updated since 1927.
0: Exactly. To Diane's point, you know, you could refurbish it, but that's millions upon millions of dollars to do that. Right? You can do it, but it's a lot of money to do it. And is it more efficient to refurbish it, or is it more efficient to sell it and build a new one in the same community? Right? Is that more efficient? You just got to figure it out. You got to figure it out. And I'm sure that we will. We're going to go to break on the other side. Got to talk about a book event coming up this Saturday. We're going to be at the Great Commission Church, 2043 East Burn Avenue in beautiful West Oak Lane. It starts at noon. I'll be there with my books, and so will several other authors. They're going to join us on the other side to talk about it. I'm Solomon Jones. This is WURD Radio. We'll be right back. We'll be right back.

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1: We're on standby for the completion of the opening at the Tacony Palmyra Bridge for southbound watercraft. We haven't had very tight traffic for your rides southbound for 95 Cottman on into the city. You're in some dense traffic, of course, down toward the Center City, but not for more than 10 minutes. It shouldn't be. Vine Expressway delays mitigated themselves well after an early morning accident near 8th Street was cleared. Ride on the Schuylkill Expressway picked up volume westbound, certainly out from Passyunk to the Vine at about 10 minutes, and again, Boulevard to Belmont for another 10 minutes. I'm Lisa Fairfax for Total Traffic.
0: 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Between 1990 and 2005, Philadelphia was a mecca for music and culture. This is the story told by the people who lived it. 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
2: My name is Amun Scorpius Ray, also known as Amun Mirage, also known as Brother Fah, Brother Fahim Universe L. And for those who knew me on the hip-hop scene, back in the day, Locke, you know what I mean? Warlock, the poet MC. Yeah, the Philly scene was very advanced, like the level of maturity between poets like Sabella and then the performers. I mean, you know, Jill was doing more poetry at that point in time. Rich Medina would do poetry, but of course everybody know Rich is an amazing DJ as well. But the level of dialogue and conversation that was coming out of the scene, even on the performers on Warm Daddy's Tip, like, you know, like back when John Legend was John Stevens, I think. The Philly scene coming all the way from 1990, oh man, so much more mature. People had so much more understanding of what it meant to be heard by a mass of people. It wasn't just people trying to be impressive. It wasn't people just trying to be cute, fly, and trendy. People were really making sure that if people only heard them speak one time, that what they heard from that one, what they heard from them that one time was something that stuck to their ribs. And I'm still, I mean, to this very day, I'm still impacted by the performances and the words. People who were really, you could tell people were really true to their studies in other areas of being complete human beings.
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0: 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I want to welcome you back to Wake Up with Word. And there is a book signing we're doing on Saturday at Great Commission Church in beautiful West Oak Lane at 2043 East Byrne Avenue. And it's going to be a number of authors, including myself, Reverend Larry Anderson Jr., Jerome and Dawn Thomas, Robin Walton, and Lindsay Sanders. They join us this morning to talk about it. Good morning, everybody.
1: Good morning. Good morning.
2: Good morning.
3: Good morning, everybody.
0: All right. So let's start. We're talking about what your books are about. Pastor Anderson, what's your book about?
1: Well, the book I'll be featuring is The Cancer Diaries, and The Cancer Diaries kind of offer this honest look at life during and after cancer, addressing the emotional, spiritual, relational challenges that go on through it and often go untreated. And it's looking to educate readers and encourage readers and survivors, as well as affirm caregivers, and create conversation about something that's often left untalked about, or people suffering silence. And so it brings that to light and gives real stories, real testimonies of how God carried them through their darkest time and darkest vows.
0: All right. So a lot of, really powerful stories in that book by numerous people talking about their experiences. You know, cancer touches so many families. My father, who passed in August, passed from colon cancer. And so it's a lot, man, and a lot that I think people can glean from that in terms of how to get through that, because a lot of people going through it, not a lot of people talking about it.
1: Oh, absolutely. There's a whole lot of why me. There's a whole lot of crying. There's a whole lot of sadness and mourning and thinking about death and your mortality. And so, you know, the point is that you're not alone, and that, you know, God is there, and that there's others who walk through this journey. And we find purpose in that journey. I know my purpose in being a two-time cancer survivor was to bring attention to it, to have our Black men go get checked, to have individuals go and make sure that they're doing their self-breast exams and all kinds of things. So we have all kinds of patients, they're old and young alike, male and female alike, and all different cancers, and most discovered in the routine checks. Yeah. About us going and making sure that we're getting ourselves checked up, and then making sure that we don't live in isolation. We be our own advocate, and we be supportive of others as they're going through, to know you're not going through this alone. And the Cancer Diaries help you walk that out.
0: All right, so that's one of the books being featured on Saturday. Jerome and Dawn Thomas, they have a children's book. They are husband and wife. Jerome, Dawn, how y'all doing this morning?
2: Good morning, how are you?
3: Good morning, Solomon. Good. How are you today?
0: Good. Ladies first, Dawn, tell me about the book.
2: So the book that we just released is called Bigger Than Birthdays, and it's actually the first of a series called First Responder Family Series. And what it does is it just brings to light not only the sacrifices that people in first responder professions make, but the sacrifices that the children make, and just getting them to see the bigger picture and the calling of what comes along with the professions that their parents are in.
0: Okay. Now, Jerome, you know a lot about that profession. You, of course, in the police department, both of you, in fact. And so don't come in there Saturday trying to start no trouble, because you're going down there. But Jerome, you know, why is this important? Why is this important to tell this story?
3: One of the reasons that I think is important, because it allows our readers to see our humanity, you know, and that beyond being police officers, we also play various other roles in society, such as, you know, parenthood, you know, and that although we have been called to a life of service, we're just like everyone else and we have the same struggles. But so often people don't understand the plight of first responder families and the absences that take place in the lives of our children. And we just want to bring that to light. We want to highlight those kids, you know, specifically our children and the children of first responders, you know, across this country, you know, in their experiences, because it is real.
0: Yeah, yeah, it absolutely is. So that's another one of the books. And then Robin Walton, you've got a book. What's the book you're featuring on Saturday, Robin? Okay, I don't think Robin can hear me. So Lindsay Sanders is on the phone, and Lindsay's got a book she's going to be featuring on Saturday. Lindsay, what's your book?
4: Yes, hi, thank you. My book is called Invisible Wounds. It is my living testimony of Romans 8:28. So this book, basically, if you've ever found yourself in a place where you don't know who you are, navigating through difficult decisions that left you feeling overwhelmed with guilt or shame, or battling your past, resulting in feelings of anxiety and depression, I want you to know you're not alone and that you too can overcome, and you can find yourself in my story.
0: Mm-hmm. That's a good story. Robin, can you hear me now? Robin still can't hear me. Okay, so we're going to try to work that out with Robin. Can you send her a message? Robin, I'm trying to get you on. But let's talk about my book. So we're doing four of my 11. I'll have there at the, you know, I had to get that in past Anderson. Come on.
1: I know, that's right.
0: So four of the 11 we're going to have there. And I think I'm going to feature the fiction tomorrow on Saturday. The book is called The Last Confession. The Last Confession is about a police officer, a detective, who on the eve of his retirement discovers that in his biggest case, a capital case, he arrested the wrong person. So now he has 3 days to find the real killer, or an innocent man is going to be put to death. The twist is, while he's looking for the real killer is also looking for him. So that's The Last Confession. It's the first in a three-book series. The Last Confession, The Dead Man's Wife, The Grave Digger's Ball, and of course, I'll have 10 Lives, 10 Demands there. That is my activist book, which is about 10 people who whose lives are examples of what we need to do to fix some injustices. And so those are the books that I'll have. I need y'all to be there on Saturday at noon. We're going to be at the Great Commission Church at 2043 East Byrne Avenue in beautiful West Oak Lane. Robin Walton, can you hear me now? Robin, just start talking. Tell us about your book. Okay, so we can't hear. Robin got a book, y'all, and it's going to be
1: her book
0: there.
1: Is about overcoming abortion.
0: There you go.
1: Where she walks through a personal journey and talks about the healing, moving from being ashamed to being healed, and how God has just worked in her life. And she brings encouragement to others who have had abortions in secret and are still feeling a level of guilt and a level of shame for a decision that they truly regret, but it's a decision that God can still forgive them from and help them find healing in his word. And so that's what Robin's book is about.
0: Okay, so we are going to, of course, be there. And again, you know, the thing that I think is very important for y'all to know, there will be snacks. So come on out. Come on
1: out. There will be refreshments.
0: You know what I mean? There's going to be some refreshments. And we're each going to be reading from our books and also signing copies of the books. And we'll be talking about how to get published as well. And so come out and Pastor Anderson, I've done a lot of these things, and so I just need to say this to our folks, man, because I love our people, but I know our people. Don't be coming out talking about how you publish a book and don't buy none of the books. Don't do it. Don't do it. I know y'all. I know y'all. You know, so come out and enjoy the food and the fellowship and the laughter and the books, and come out, bring the family, man. Get that children's book. Come out if you have been through some things. Get Robin's book. Get Lindsay's book. Come out if you have experienced cancer or are caring for somebody who has dealt with cancer. It's in all of our families, man. And so you want to make sure that you get that book as well. Want to let y'all know I've done some interviews with some of the people in that book, and we're going to be featuring that on the show as well. So look out for that. But man, it's going to be a great time on Saturday. Come out 12 noon, get your book, get a little snack. You know what I mean? Get some questions answered. But again, don't be coming out with a whole bunch of questions and you ain't buying no book.
1: There you go.
0: Gotta be honest. Gotta be honest. You know what I mean? Now, how much are the books? Pastor Anderson, how much your book?
1: They all different prices, but the Cancer Diaries would be $20.
0: Okay. Dawn and Jerome, how much is your book?
2: $14.99.
0: Okay. Lindsay, how much is your book?
4: My book is $17.
0: Is what? 17. Okay. Yeah. All right. So, and Robin's book will be there as well. My books, I tend to sell them for 15.

0: talking about this morning. 215-634-8065. That is 215-634-8065. That, of course, the number you can call to get in on the conversation right here at WURD Radio and let us know your comments on this morning's show. 215-634-8065. That, of course, the number you can call to get in on the conversation right here at WURD Radio. So, yeah, I've written a lot of crime novels, kind of mysteries and thrillers set in Philly. The Last Confession, one of them. And so looking forward to, getting you guys out and signing some of those for you. I'm waiting for them to get on the big screen.
1: Yeah, I want to see the thrillers on the big screen. Those are the ones I want to see.
0: Yeah.
1: Man, I like the horror movies. Now, and in your stories, does the black person make it to the end?
0: The black person does make
1: it
0: to the end.
1: Okay, all right.
0: Absolutely, man. We ain't killing the black person up front. Right. You know what I mean? We ain't
1: first
0: doing
1: 5 minutes of the movie.
0: Yeah, like, nah, man. Nah. We got, matter of fact, we got a black detective and a white detective. These two work together in these three books. And so the next one will probably feature the black detective, as the lead character. So, come on out. We'll be there. We'll be there Saturday. And it all starts. It kicks off at 12 noon. So on the other side of this break, we're going to talk about what's going on in Cherry Hill. This is an outrage. Melanie Burney writing about it for the Philadelphia Inquirer. They're trying to cut out African-American history. The community is pushing back. Melanie Burney joins us on the other side. I'm Solomon Jones. This is WURD Radio.

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0: Good morning. This is Solomon Jones on 900 AM, 96.1 FM, WURD. I want to welcome you back to Wake Up with Word. And we are joined by Inquirer reporter Melanie Burney. She joins us to talk about the Cherry Hill School Board looking to cut African-American history. Melanie Burney, good morning. How are you?
1: Good morning, Solomon. I'm doing well. And thanks so much for having me to talk about this important subject.
0: Yeah, it is important. Why are they trying to cut African-American history from the curriculum?
1: Well, it's not that simple, Solomon.
0: Okay.
1: Let me just set it up a little bit.
0: Mm-hmm.
1: New Jersey is experiencing one of its toughest school budget seasons that I've seen in a long time. And so a lot of things are on the table that previously wouldn't be considered. For example, one district I cover, they're closing an entire school, kind of like Philadelphia,
0: yeah,
1: to save money.
0: Mm-hmm.
1: So this suggestion came up as part of that conversation. But it seemed like it came out of nowhere and even caught a few board members by surprise. So the suggestion was made that the district should look at possibly making African American history no longer a mandatory requirement, but instead an elective. And that would give the board flexibility if, say, next year they find themselves again in a budget deficit, that that would be a class that they could cut or a teacher they could cut. So without that flexibility, if you have to have a course, you have to have teachers for it. So she brought it up in that context. But it was alarming when you think about all the other classes that could be considered, or if you looked at everything as a whole that's not mandatory, what do we absolutely have to have? And why would you single out that one course?
0: So in terms of how much savings you would get from, say, cutting that course in the Cherry Hill School District, their school district nowhere near as big as Philadelphia, you cut that one course, so how much savings would that represent?
1: Well, the discussion did not shed light on the potential impact for savings. From covering this issue, I know that the district hired two teachers in order to implement this mandatory course. So currently, every freshman and sophomore must take this class, and that's roughly 800 students. I can't imagine that the savings would be much.
0: That I can't either.
1: Yeah, and that was the part of the discussion, you know.
0: Mm-hmm.
1: Let's get some data. Let's see the impact. Perhaps it was premature, but I thought it was important to report this story so that the community knows that these discussions are being had.
0: Absolutely.
1: And you need to pay attention and speak up if this is something that students said they wanted, demanded,
0: right,
1: fought for, and won. And, you know, Solomon, it makes me think so much about what we're seeing,
0: yeah,
1: with DEI and civil rights and,
0: yeah,
1: all the things that the ancestors thought they had fought for and won and didn't have to worry about anymore.
0: Right.
1: You better stay woke.
0: That's right.
1: And know what's going on.
0: That's right. And I think the one thing that we've learned about what we see now, not only in Cherry Hill, but I think around the country and at the very highest levels, is that this is a never-ending fight. That the fight does not end because you thought that, okay, well, we got this thing. There are people who begin immediately to work to undo some of the things that our ancestors fought for and won.
1: Absolutely.
0: Mm-hmm.
1: Absolutely. And, you know, it's important to note the time period that students brought this to the forefront, and it was right after George Floyd's killing.
0: Yeah.
1: And, you know, how often do we talk about that now? But this,
0: yeah,
1: was important to this group of students, and they marched and protested, and they made appeals and pitches, and those students have since graduated from college.
0: Mm-hmm.
1: Just to give you some context of how long ago it was, but it really wasn't that long ago. And, you know, Cherry Hill made history when it became the first district in New Jersey to mandate this course. Most districts have it as an elective, as an option. It's part of Black History Month. This was a full-fledged course dedicated to teaching the story of the struggle.
0: Yeah. So we're talking with Melanie Burney. She covers New Jersey for the Philadelphia Inquirer. And we're talking about Cherry Hill School District looking to find some savings in their budget. And it was suggested by a board member that they cut the mandatory African-American history course and make it an elective instead. I'm just trying to, in my head, think about the amount of money that this might represent. Say each one of those two teachers make $100,000. And say each one of them have $25,000 in benefits. And so, you know, that's $250,000 for those two teachers. Matter of fact, let's just round it up to three. $300,000. They have a $29 million deficit. That $300,000, if it's that much, which I doubt, you know, it's a drop in the bucket. And so is this really about money? And I guess if I'm living there, that would be the question I would ask. Is that what the community's saying?
1: Well, that and the students and the NAACP spoke up about this. And they said, you know, it sends the wrong message. Mm-hmm. It sends the message that Black history isn't important, that it could be downgraded to an option.
0: Yeah.
1: And to them, it shouldn't be an option. And, you know, what people often forget in these conversations is that Black history isn't for us. I can recite Black history in my sleep.
0: Right.
1: It's for them.
0: Right.
1: And changing perceptions and stereotypes and enlightening and broadening their perspective. It's to make you a decent human being, to expand in your horizons. And that's why it's important. And it's part of a complete education. It's like going to school and not getting math or not getting English.
0: I guess my other question is this, in terms of cutting things out of the curriculum, were there other things that were suggested or other courses that were suggested in terms of cutting those things out of the curriculum in order to save money?
1: Well, as part of the discussion, other board members said that if we're going to go down this path, let's look at everything.
0: Mm-hmm.
1: And one of the board members mentioned, and I thought this was very interesting, that the district offers multivariable calculus.
0: Mm-hmm.
1: Multivariable calculus. I had to look it up, Solomon.
0: Mm-hmm.
1: Math wasn't my strong area when
0: Mine
1: I was
0: either.
1: In high school. I stopped at algebra. But I can't imagine that many kids take this high-level math course. But it was deemed important enough that they want to give that type of a challenge to a select group of kids. And so you have to make tough decisions in tough budget years. And just out of curiosity, I looked at some of their elective offerings.
0: Yeah.
1: So, for example, in New Jersey, students have to take a world language. Most districts offer Spanish.
0: Mm-hmm.
1: Cherry Hill offers Spanish, French, Italian,
0: mm-hmm.
1: Latin, and Chinese.
0: Mm-hmm.
1: And 4 years of it.
0: Yeah, yeah.
1: So that goes above and beyond.
0: Mm-hmm.
1: But no one said, well, maybe we should only offer two languages
0: right.
1: or three languages
0: right.
1: or not offer it for 4 years. So those are the kind of tough conversations that are being had. But it raises questions about what we view as priorities. That's what it comes down to.
0: Yeah, it really does. It really does. Now, the person who proposed cutting African-American history is not Black. Renesha Fain is the board member that did that. Is that correct?
1: That is correct. And currently, it is an all-white school board.
0: Okay.
1: At the time that this mandate was passed, there was one Black member.
0: Mm-hmm. And she was elected to the school board in 2023. So she's been there for 3 years. So 3 years after it was implemented, I guess, and 3 years since. And now she wants to cut it. Now, how did the other school board members respond? I mean, did they say, well, wait a minute, you know, why are you picking this particular course to cut? Was that question asked by the other board members?
1: That they did ask that question.
0: Okay.
1: And the answer was that she thought it's been a couple of years since this course was implemented. Let's go back and take a look at it. Hmm. And she used the phrase, let's see what the impact has been. Not really sure what that means. Mm-hmm. And how you would assess that. But as a result of the conversation,
0: yeah,
1: she ultimately withdrew her motion.
0: Okay.
1: To refer this to a committee. Mm-hmm. So that stopped the discussion, and it appears that it's no longer on the table. Mm-hmm. Superintendent has reassured the community that there is not a recommendation from him to do this.
0: Okay.
1: So it seems that the conversation, at least for now, ended, but people were so concerned about it,
0: yeah,
1: that they came forward at subsequent meetings to express their support because it caught so many people by surprise. Mm-hmm. They didn't know what was happening that night, and so they came the next month. You know how folks do.
0: Yeah.
1: They went, yep, to something, and you run to the meeting to speak up, which, mm-hmm, is what you're supposed to do,
0: right,
1: to turn things around, and that's what has happened.
0: So in terms of that school board, because Philadelphia, and I don't think Philadelphians, because of the way our school board is constructed, we don't really know how other school boards work. In most school boards, they're elected. Is Cherry Hill, do they have an elected school board? And if so, do they run under parties? And then I guess my third question, if that's the case, is this person a Republican or a Democrat?
1: In New Jersey, most of our school boards are elected boards, mm, typically 9-member boards, and they serve 3-year terms. Mm-hmm. They run as nonpartisan, but,
0: okay,
1: you know, that's wink, wink.
0: Mm-hmm.
1: So I'm not really sure what her party affiliation is, but Cherry Hill is a very heavy political town.
0: Yeah.
1: And when folks get upset about certain things, they come out and they have an impact on elections. Mm-hmm. So I don't doubt that this will be a key topic for some segments of the community.
0: Yeah.
1: As well as, you know, the budget and what's being cut, property taxes are being raised. There's a lot going on the educational front.
0: Absolutely. So what is going to happen, and what is your reporting telling you about what direction they're going in terms of what they will cut, or what they're really strong considering cutting to balance the budget in the Cherry Hill School District?
1: So they had to balance the budget last month.
0: Okay.
1: So they made the cut, roughly 70 positions. They have cut programs, all kinds of things, in order to get to the bottom line. So they're there now. This is looking ahead to the future. And because New Jersey depends so heavily on property taxes to fund our schools, this is going to be an issue again next year.
0: Mm-hmm.
1: And that's what this is, a precursor for what could be on the table, not just in Cherry Hill, but other districts, things that were safe, like athletic programs. Some districts are charging parents, if you want your kids to participate in sports or extracurricular, you have to pay an additional fee. Things,
0: yeah,
1: that used to be covered. So everything is really on the table, and this is certainly worth watching, and I'll be watching, and I hope you'll keep up with me and what happens with this, because I do believe it's an important topic.
0: Yeah, it is. Where can we check out your work and your article on this particular topic?
1: Sure. Check out Inquirer.com.
0: All right. That's Melanie Burney. She is a reporter for the Philadelphia Inquirer covering New Jersey. Melanie, I want to thank you so much for joining us this morning on WURD.
1: Thanks for having me, Solomon. Have a terrific Thursday.
0: All right, you too. On the other side of the break, we're going to continue the conversation right here on WURD Radio. Got to talk about International Soulful Yoga Day. Karen Taylor Bass, Word Host, joins us to talk about that. I'm Solomon Jones. We'll be right back.

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1: Well, we had an unobtrusive rush hour for the most part. We hardly had delays in excess of 10 minutes anywhere. So where we do have some double-digit problem delays with volume, we won't have them for long. Northbound Blue Route's a bit of a jam, 10 minutes, 95 to the Media Bypass as usual. On the westbound Pennsylvania Turnpike, you got just under a 10-minute ride, Willow Grove to Fort Washington, starting to subside. Called out for a vehicle fire at Fitzwatertown and Bartram Roads in Upper Moreland. Careful there. Schuylkill Expressway and I-95 delays are subsiding. Lisa Fairfax, Total Traffic.

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2: Years ago, I warned that the same political figures giving tax abatements to gentrifiers would someday be voted out by those very same people. And little by little, I've watched gentrifiers move into our neighborhoods, walk past without speaking, look down on our culture, call police on our businesses, and then, when white privilege wasn't enough, they decided they wanted the power. I watched them accuse a councilman falsely of federal crimes to try to force him out of his seat. I watched them leak stories and notes and videos in order to smear others. And now those same people who got tax abatements from politicians are working to get those politicians out. At some point, you had to know that these people would never settle for just a tax abatement, like the pilgrims did Native Americans, like the slaveholders did to black folks, like the colonizers did to Africa. Gentrifiers will push out those who welcome them because gentrifiers want it all.
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0: 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And I want to welcome you back to Wake Up With Word. Joining us now, Word host Karen Taylor Bass and drummer Karen Smith. Hey, join us to talk about International Soulful Yoga Day. I want to welcome you both to the show. Good morning.
1: Good morning. Good morning, Solomon. Morning. Hey, Kay. How are you?
2: Good morning. Good to see you.
1: Saw you yesterday.
0: Karen Smith,
1: good
0: to see you again, like I just saw you.
1: I know, right? And I saw her yesterday.
0: Yeah. So welcome back. Karen Taylor Bass, I'm going to start with you. Tell us about International Yoga Day. What is it? And how are we celebrating?
1: Sure. So International Yoga Day, there's actually, that is June 21st, but I've added my spin, Soulful Yoga Day, which started back in the pandemic in 2020 when I gathered 175 people plus from the UK, South Africa to Queens on Zoom with an all-day programming of peace, love, celebration. So people think that yoga is really about these perfect postures and asanas and being one with the Lord and one with the world. But soulful yoga takes influence from the Caribbean, from India, from Africa, and you move your body. So think about a day, a Saturday, where you would have nothing to do but honor yourself and your nervous system with drumming, in community, in fellowship. So it's a self-love party, and that is all that it is.
0: Mm-hmm. And so that's taking place, what, June 21st, right?
1: Actually, no. June 27th, Saturday,
2: my
1: June
2: birthday.
1: 27th, on Karen Smith's birthday in North Philly.
0: Oh,
1: and
0: I
1: it's,
0: see, yeah.
1: From 10 a.m. to 1, we have vendors, mental wellness. But just think about dancing. That's all yoga is dancing with drums and maybe holding your breath for breathing.
0: Okay, Karen Smith.
1: We could all do that.
0: Okay, Karen Smith, tell us about how the drums play into this.
2: This is kind of a continuation of what we just talked about on Tuesday. So it's the drums are going to get the people to come in and do what they have to do. The movement, the vibe, the joy, the uplifting part happens as soon as the drums start taking off, and you get a chance to participate too, because there'll be extra drums to play as well. So people can get involved that way as well.
0: Okay, so people can come in and play the drums.
1: Yes.
2: People come play. That's right.
0: See, that's the part I'm talking about. I want
1: to come in. And there's sound bath healing.
0: Yeah.
1: I mean, everything. Just think about a circle, a community, us gathering with no restrictions and having our bodies just be. Bring in a chair if you need a chair, having modifications. And it's literally, as Karen said, it's a party. We have a party, and we have done things together before, and we realize that our voices and with the drums complement one another. So we're like, why not? Why not?
2: Ready.
0: Okay.
2: We're ready.
0: All right. So, Karen Taylor Bass, what's the location for this?
1: The location is 3121 West Hunting Park Avenue in Philadelphia, right off of Kelly Drive, zip code 19132. Go to the website easily, KarenTaylorBass.com. That is my name, and that is where you'll find all the information on International Soulful Yoga Day on June 27th from 10 a.m. to 1 p.m. as we celebrate our body, our nervous system, and also Karen Smith's birthday.
0: Yeah. So, Karen Smith, tell us about, you know, the importance of celebrating your birthday with other people, right? And with the drums and with this soulful yoga. What does that mean?
2: I'm so used to doing that, too, because I feel like on my birthday, I usually have something that's community-wise and everybody can come in and join and do something, especially with the drums. So I feel like it's like what I do just about every year, except where it'll be just something just slightly different. But like I said, there'll be extra drums for people to try, and feel free to be a part of if they want to move it another way, because the drums will definitely make you move. So it's about movement, about joy, it's about feeling good inside, it's about sharing. It's definitely all about community, which we need more of.
0: Yeah, we absolutely do.
2: Drums have to be there.
0: Yeah,
2: they just have to It is on my birthday, so that's even more special.
0: Mm-hmm. So,
1: and it's the first time. I'm sorry, Salam. I was going to say it's the first time doing it in North Philly or in Philly. Period. It started out in New York, in Long Island, and so this is the first year it's actually going to be in Philly since I live here now.
0: Yeah. Well, I think that's great. I was going to ask Karen Smith about the role of drums in our community and in our culture, and you know, incorporating that into something like International Soulful Yoga Day. You know, how do you see us and see this day incorporating that culture, that cultural importance of the drum?
2: I think because once the drum starts, so do the ancestors come in. So I think you have no choice but to get, you know, kind of spiritual, a little bit more deeper, a little more richer inside. I think it does that. I think drums has that mission, that's its job to do that. The sound. Your head starts bobbing, something starts moving, you know. You feel whole and you become one. For those 3 hours, people will definitely get involved.
1: And it's innate, right?
2: Yeah.
1: You don't have to be told to move your arm. The drums do that for you.
2: Does it all, yeah.
0: Mm-hmm. Karen Taylor Bass, give us again where we get information about this event that's taking place June 27th, 3100 Hunting Park Avenue. Tell us again where we can get more information for it. And is it free or is there tickets?
1: There are definitely tickets.
0: Okay.
1: The address is 3121 West Hunting Park Avenue, as you mentioned. Mm-hmm. Zip code 19132. And you just go to my website, Karen Taylor Bass, or on my social, Karen Taylor Bass. But I just want to impress upon the audience that this is honestly honoring the ancestors and yourself, because the drums tell the story of what has been dormant in your body, and naturally you begin to stomp it out. Mm-hmm. And that is what this is about, for us to be healthier, whole, but also joy. What about some black joy?
2: Yeah.
1: Saturday, January, June 27th, 2026.
0: Okay.
2: For the whole family.
1: You keep on saying the whole family. I love that.
2: Everybody can come.
1: Come one, come all.
0: All right. How much are the tickets, Karen?
1: They're $37.
0: Okay. All right. So that is the International Soulful Yoga Day. You could come out and enjoy this event. It's at 3121 West Hunting Park Avenue in beautiful North Philadelphia, right off of Kelly Drive. I know exactly what you're talking about. So bring the whole family, listen to some drums, do some yoga, and lift yourself. So again, Karen, give us again the website and where people can get these tickets and get more information about this event.
1: Absolutely. You can get information at Karen, K-A-R-E-N, Taylor, T-A-Y-L-O-R, Bass, BASS.com. The event is June 27th, 2026. And it's myself, Karen, and so many other amazing wellness providers, 3121 West Hunting Park Avenue, right off of Kelly Drive, next to the purple and white building. The McDonald's will be your landmark. And I just want to impress upon, this is not a thing where you come late. It's not a fashionable thing. You come as you are, because 15 minutes in, we close the door so we can have the celebration and there are no interruptions with the nervous system. So come on out.
0: All right. Sounds great. Karen Taylor Bass, Karen Smith, I want to thank you both for joining us this morning on WURD.
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1: Peace.
0: All right.
1: Thank you, Solomon, for the opportunity.
0: You're welcome. You're welcome. And we'll talk to you soon. So that whole thing taking place on June 27th. It's going to start at 10. Make sure you're on time, because 15 minutes in, they shutting the door.
3: Right.
0: They saying close the door.
3: Right. So you know our people. Tell them 30 minutes.
0: That's right. I know. Be there 9:30.
3: Right.
0: That way, maybe y'all get there by 10. Yes, it's going to be a great event. So make sure that you check that out and enjoy that along with Karen Taylor Bass and Karen Smith. 215-634-8065 is the number you can call to get in on the conversation right here at WURD Radio, and let us know your comments on this morning's show. So a number of people, of course, weighing in on Facebook at Forward at FORWURD. That is FORWURD. That, of course, is how you weigh in on Facebook. You can also give us a call. at 215-634-8065. That is 215-634-8065. That is the number you can call to get in. And of course, we are in a few minutes going to be doing our Word on Business segment. And I got Tanisha Trippett, Fahim. She's the one that made those cheesesteaks.
3: Oh, man. Enon. Oh, you found her.
0: I found her. Oh. You know what I'm saying?
3: Yeah.
0: Yeah, she's going to be joining us in a few minutes to talk about that. Brisket cheesesteaks, that's what it was. Man, them things, Lord have mercy.
3: Greatest creation right now on the planet.
0: 215-634-8065. That, of course, the number you can call to get in on the conversation right here at WURD Radio and let us know your comments. 52 schools in Philadelphia are going to close early today because of continued high temperatures and inadequate cooling systems in some buildings. That, according to a notice from the school district, all in-person after-school activities scheduled for today at these schools are canceled. Also, Philadelphia's FIFA Fan Festival, that's going to open today at 2 at Lemon Hill in Fairmount Park. You can go out and check that out, but if you want to attend, you got to register. It is free. The Department of Justice opened an investigation Tuesday into the police department's firearm permit revocation practices, according to the DOJ. The investigation aims to determine whether the police department uses a vague good cause standard to cancel permits to carry legal firearms. And I'm just like, yo, some of y'all need your permits taken, man. I mean, for real. Let's just be honest.
3: Yeah.
0: Come on.
3: Yeah. I mean, I hate to say it. I know it's a right to every citizen, but some people.
0: Yeah.
3: Yeah.
0: Come on, man. Anyway, we're also talking about our top three stories, which are story number one. President Donald Trump on Wednesday said he's not worried about inflation. He said, you know what I really love? I love the inflation. Yeah, okay. What in the world are you talking about? Meanwhile, we out here struggling. You know what I'm saying? We out here robbing Peter to pay Paul. We out here gas for something a gallon and happy when it's like, oh, it's only 410. Like, wait a minute. Something's wrong.
3: Yeah. And this is why, like, everyday American citizens that work 9-to-5 jobs, stuff like that, it's probably why we shouldn't elect somebody to represent us that's been a millionaire for the majority of their life.
0: I know.
3: They don't live in the same reality as you.
0: No, they don't. And don't care. Like, this is crazy. Story number three, Philadelphia school district officials gonna move to restore 340 classroom-based jobs that were slated to be cut, despite top district leaders saying last week that they didn't have the recurring funding needed to keep the positions. Well, that money has now been found, and they are going to keep those positions, which is a good thing. But we got to figure out long term what we're going to do with our schools, because they're the one investment that matters, man. Our kids, you know, they're the only part of us that we actually leave behind. Everything else, that ain't part of you. Your car, I know you think it is, but your car is actually somebody else could actually drive that. There ain't none of your DNA in that. I mean, none of your chromosomes in that. Your house, that's not, you know what I mean? Like that, somebody else going to be living in it when you go. And so the only thing you leave behind that actually is part of you is these kids. We have to invest in our children, man. We got to make sure that our schools are preparing them to lead and to live. We got to do it. On the other side of the break, we're going to continue the show. It's Word on Business brought to you by Bank of America. And joining us for that, Tanisha Trippett of Brotherly Grub. She joins Kaia Huddy of Bank of America and Iola Harper of the Women's Opportunities Resource Center. I'm Solomon Jones. 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We'll be right back.

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0: Between 1990 and 2005, Philadelphia was a mecca for music and culture. This is the story told by the people who lived it. This is Beats, Flows, and Neo Soul.
1: My name is Glenn Golden. I used to be Golden Boy in Philadelphia. I dropped the boy because I'm a grown man right now. And then my position, well, I started coming in doing the 6 to 10 show as the hot jock. And then I went to the middays. I did mornings. And then, of course, program director. I loved the Philly scene. Taught me a lot. I'm talking about they grounded me to a different vibe. Because, you know, I was hardcore hip-hop. But when I got into the music soul child, the Jill Scott, I mean, the home ground and the poetry and things like that took me to another level, a vibe that I'm playing here in Minnesota right now. You know what I mean? I love the artists. Man, I went to some venues where you have to knock, knock. You got to be like, you have to get a knock, knock to get in. And then, I don't know the name of it. They won't want me to say the name of it. Off the chain. Gotham, Gary O, DJ Rand, Jazzy Joe. Man, we had a ball, especially on, I think it was a Thursday night. Man, we had the line all the way outside, down the strip. And we had a free buffet. You get there early, me and my guy, Kimmy King. Man, let me tell you.
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4: 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And I want to welcome you back to Wake Up with Word. Joining us this morning, Tanisha Trippett of Brotherly Grub. Tanisha, good morning.
5: Good morning.
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6: Good morning.
4: And Iola Harper, she is Executive Director of the Women's Opportunities Resource Center. Iola, good morning.
7: Good morning.
4: All right. So it is a pleasure to have all of you on. Tanisha, let me tell you something. You had these cheesesteaks, these brisket cheesesteaks, and I ate one and Fahim ate one at this event that we had at up at E9. It changed our lives. I got to be honest. This cheesesteak literally changed everything for us. So tell us about your business and why and when you got into food.
5: Well, I started my business in 2016, which was catering. But initially, I turned 30 and I said, you know what? I need to come up with a plan for the rest of my life. Like, what is it that I really want to do? And what I really have the passion for is people and food. I always had the big parties with the barbecue.
4: Yeah.
5: And the food was free. I would tell people, you know, bring something and I'll throw it on the grill. So I stopped working at my 9-to-5 job.
4: Okay.
5: And I went to culinary school. And in 2010, and then I graduated with my degree in 2014. And my boss, he had the brisket sandwich, so it was like brisket sandwich with coleslaw. I was just trying to come up with something unique because my family is from the South, and you know, I spent summers there, and I always loved the barbecue. I always loved the seafood, and I'm like, what can I do to make something Southern Philly? And I came up with the brisket cheesesteak.
4: Okay. So the whole down South thing, that explains it all. I think we agree, Fahim. That explains all of it, the whole down South thing.
8: Oh, yeah, 100%.
4: Yeah. Okay, that's why it tastes like that. All right, so you've done a number of things, though, in food. You've done a restaurant. You've done a food truck. What have you learned in your experience in food and catering and service?
5: So I've learned that the number one thing that you need to do is always have a business attorney. I also learned that you need to know your numbers. You need to know what makes sense and what doesn't make sense. I've also learned that, you know, bigger does not mean better. I've learned a lot.
4: Yeah, yeah. And those are all important lessons, I think, for business owners. So where are you now with your business? You have the Brotherly Grub food truck. Where are you now with your business?
5: So right now what I'm doing is I'm working out of a restaurant's kitchen. I lowered my labor costs because my labor cost was out of this world. And the working just read like all of those costs was drowning me.
4: Yeah.
5: And I couldn't keep up. But also I signed a bad contract. And I signed a bad contract because I did not have an attorney look over what I was signing. So I'm concentrating on, I have contract catering and I do the food truck and just regular catering.
4: Okay. Now, if someone wanted to get you to do some catering, how would they go about doing that?
5: They can go on my website. It's www.brotherlygrub.biz.
4: Okay.
5: and they can fill out a form letting me know the date, the time of their event, how many guests they have, what kind of menu that they're looking for,
4: mm-hmm.
5: and a budget.
4: Yeah. So in terms of, you know, your business journey, so you've done small, you've done, you know, big, you had a restaurant, now you're doing the catering and the food truck. You know, you've learned some lessons along that journey. Where do you see yourself going from here?
5: What I'm focusing on right now is the cheesesteaks.
4: Yeah.
5: Because it's a faster turnover.
4: Mm-hmm.
5: Eventually, I do want a venue.
4: Mm-hmm.
5: So the fastest way for me to get there and the most strategic way for me to get there is to have a small storefront and to sell cheesesteaks. I mean, it takes about, I mean, once the smoking process is done, and it takes about 12 hours for the brisket.
4: Yeah.
5: And prep time, as far as, you know, people waiting for your food, it doesn't take as long with the cheesesteaks. So we can turn over multiple, you know, sandwiches over and over and over again, mm-hmm. for a shorter amount of time.
4: Sure.
5: Michael Jordan, my biggest catering gig with the food truck was for Michael Jordan Brand.
4: Okay.
5: Where we had to make and give out 750 cheesesteaks at the parade. And we were able to do that in 3 hour time, in a 3 hour time period. The guys from Jordan Brand told us to slow down.
4: Yeah.
5: At some point.
4: Yeah.
5: So I know that we can do it because it's been done already.
4: Mm-hmm. Mm-hmm. So you found a way. Now, again, that 12-hour smoking process, because that was my other question. Like, are you really doing what you're supposed to do with this brisket? And if you're doing that 12-hour smoking process, that's what you're really supposed to do with a brisket, correct?
5: Yeah.
4: Okay.
5: Yep.
4: So you are working overnight to get it ready through that smoking process to serve during the day?
5: Yes.
4: Ah. Okay. Okay.
5: And then those smokers are so expensive.
4: Yeah.
5: So in the city of Philadelphia, you're not allowed to use the smoker outside.
4: Right.
5: So it has to be an indoor smoker.
4: Mm.
5: So that was an investment. I had to purchase that mm-hmm. smoker that I smoke on the inside.
4: Mm-hmm.
5: And, you know, I get, if I don't sell nothing else, I sell the brisket cheesesteaks.
4: Yeah. Yeah. Those things are unbelievable. Melt your mouth. So where do you see yourself going from here, Tanisha? Where you going?
5: So right now I'm doing a residency at a neighborhood store. I'm going to start there in between late July, early August. Definitely before football starts.
4: Yeah.
5: And I'm going to do it throughout until the end of the year.
4: Mm-hmm.
5: And then I'm going to see how that works.
4: Mm-hmm.
5: And I'm just taking my time mm-hmm. right now.
4: Mm-hmm.
5: But also the contract catering. I have a contract with Children's Hospital.
4: Okay.
5: I have one with Paleo's. I just signed up for University of Penn.
4: Okay.
5: To do some contracts with them as well.
4: That's good stuff. So, and you've drilled down to a product that you can specialize in.
5: Yes.
4: Hmm. Iola, you heard a story. What are your thoughts?
7: Well, the first thing that I thought was, you know it all already. You got it. You got it, lady. But the two things I wanted to pick up on. One, know your numbers. That I'm saying, when you said that, I said, hallelujah,
4: mm-hmm.
7: you know your numbers.
4: Mm-hmm.
7: Bigger is not better. You probably know this, but you need to know what your best-selling menu item is, what your most profitable selling menu item is, what days are you busy, and which days are you slow. Do you know those things?
5: Yes.
7: Okay. All right. Because you want to hone in on your most profitable item, and hopefully your most profitable item is the same as your best-selling item. Are they one and the same?
5: No, because the brisket, they keep playing around with the brisket price. I mean, with the beef prices.
7: Okay,
5: so
7: yeah.
5: One day I can go to the store and it's $5 a pound. Then the next day I go to the store, it's $8 a pound.
6: Then three weeks later, it's back down to $5 a meal. So it's kind of hard to do that. But what my most profitable item would be the brisket French fries. Because you're not using as much brisket, but I'm selling a lot of it, but not like the brisket cheesesteak. Like the brisket cheesesteak, I would have to charge a whole lot for it.
7: Yeah.
6: You know? But what I'm doing right now is I'm going to different food shows. I'm meeting different purveyors that sell beef, and prayerfully I'll be able to, you know, find one that will be consistent in pricing, consistent in quality, and the availability will be good for me.
7: I got just three other pieces of advice, and I'm going to go. You need to think beyond the truck, which you already have. You have catering gigs, but you want to look at meal kits, doing pop-up dinners. You might want to even have you said you don't want to move back into a brick and mortar. Is that true?
6: Yeah, I do at some point, but what I want to do is I want to own my own brick and mortar. But I want to have it as an event space and catering venue.
7: So maybe just do pop up dinners. So find other restaurateurs that will welcome you in to do a pop up. And then the other thing is, in terms of your social media, you want to have a text club that alerts customers where you're going to be and when. You want to give dollars off or discounts if they give you a testimony online, like Solomon said, it changed his life. Mm-hmm. You get enough of those, you're going to get more customers. You see what I mean? But you want to try to get that. So you maybe give $2 off if they post a testimonial or something like that. And then the last thing is you want to probably have a loyalty program where if they buy 9 brisket cheesesteaks, they get the 10th one for free.

0: biscuit machine, having to cook it for 12 hours. You're one woman, so I'm just curious about that.
1: Yeah, I am self-funding, which is that's another issue as well. So, but I've been doing, you know, I get grants here and there, but I'm pretty much so self-funded.
0: And sometimes, you know, that can be really tough on a business when you're, especially if you have an event as big as the event with Michael Jordan, where you had to have 750 sandwiches. What if you know, you're so popular, what if someone just pops up with an event and gives you just a low amount of time? So say they give you less than a week, how are you preparing for that? Or is it just something like you're robbing
1: people? Well, when Michael Jordan ran for the parade, I literally was in New Orleans for the game when they sent me the text message.
0: Wow.
1: So we were able to get that done in about 3 days, because I do have an amazing team. I will say that. I have my back of the house guys. Well, you know, they turn up. They really, you know, like, I'm like, listen, we have Jordan Brand. So what I did is I got a deposit from them, and with the deposit, we just immediately went out and just bought everything, threw everything in the smoker, because it's in February, so it was freezing cold out there, and you know, everybody was willing to jump in, and it really did help that they gave them all new release Jordans,
2: yeah,
1: and sweatsuits and stuff.
0: Well, I just want to plug, because it sounds like you do your research when you said that you've received grants in the past. At Bank of America, more than just a bank, it's more of a network. So we do have, you know, different lawyers that we network with. When you were mentioning in the contract, that can review those contracts. We have different business banking relationship managers like myself that can help you, you know, review your vendors, see if we can network to get you different vendors, see if we can save you money on your services. And we have a website that I want to send you, which is www.bankofamerica.com/access-the-capital-directory. It is chock full of grants and chock full of loans that can help you, but more so the grants. And I'm going to email that to you offline too as well. And last thing I wanted to say, I love your goal for the venue, because, you know, owning your own venue is great, but you can also look to have residual income by helping other business owners in the same space as you, looking for space, or maybe external kitchen or something like that. So I think you're in the right path, and I can't wait to send that to you.
1: Thank you.
2: All right. Now, tell us, Tanisha, I know you different places and everything. There's a lot of people now that heard about these cheesesteaks. Where can we come and get the cheesesteaks?
1: All right. I am doing the food truck. So tomorrow I'm going to be at the Penn, the University of Penn Museum, for they're doing a Juneteenth event. So I'll be there on Saturday. Sunday, I'm doing a Pride Parade in Mount Airy Pride Day Parade. And you follow me, you'll see like all of my upcoming events, but I'm all over. I have events in Ardmore. I have some stuff in all over, just different counties and in the city. I am working on the Germantown location is 6631 Germantown Avenue.
2: Okay.
1: So I'm going to start working on getting. I'm trying to do it by August to open up that a pop up.
2: Yeah.
1: For summertime is really hard with food trucks, and because people don't eat that heavy in the summer. But usually when the fall starts coming around, people start ordering more. But I don't know, because we got FIFA, so I don't know.
2: All right, when are you going to be at Penn? Is it tomorrow or is it Saturday?
1: Saturday. I'm sorry, I thought today was Friday.
2: Okay, tomorrow. Give us the address.
1: It is 33.
2: All right, so we're going to share that address, because we got to go. But you're going to be at Penn on Saturday. What time?
1: From 12 to 6.
2: From 12 to 6, you're going to be at Penn on Saturday. Okay, and how do people find you on Instagram? What's

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0: All right. We are going to go to break. I want to thank all of you for joining us this morning on WURD.
4: Thank you.
0: All right. Y'all take care. We're going to go to break on the other side. It is What's Trending right here on Wake Up.

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2: Cardi B looks like she's blasting the Texas jury that found Carmelo Anthony guilty of murdering Austin Metcalf, saying what happened in the courtroom was straight up disgusting. The rap superstar went off on social media Tuesday night, hours after the verdict came in, expressing shock over the outcome and adding, "This is not justice. This is trying to make an example." While Cardi B never mentioned Carmelo by name, she retweeted other posts supporting the teenager.
3: NFL legend and Colorado coach Deion Sanders says he's cancer-free after battling an aggressive form of bladder cancer. Sanders says the early detection was key part of a successful treatment, and he's now focused on getting his team ready to play for the upcoming season. "Last year at this time, I was fighting cancer. Didn't know which way it was going to go. I'm fully back now. I've got my health back. I've got my swagger back."
2: And Taylor Swift's arrival at Game 4 of the NBA Finals got an immediate reaction from the Knicks radio booth, and it wasn't exactly a warm VIP welcome. New York Knicks lead radio analyst Monica McNutt was caught on a hot mic, seemingly expressing she wasn't too happy to see Taylor amongst the hype crowd. "Is that Taylor Swift down there?" Monica asked. "She's not a Knicks fan. Get out of here, girl." And that's what's trending right here on WURD Radio. So stop hating. That's where I'm at. I feel like Monica McNutt was hating, man. Leave that woman alone.
3: I'm just like, broadcasting one-on-one.
2: Lord.
3: Mic's always on.
2: Right.
3: You know, if you don't control the mic, like, I can control our mics being off or on. But if you don't have control of the mics, it's always on.
2: Yeah.
3: Yeah.
2: Yeah. So, yeah, you might want to shut up.
3: Yeah.
2: You know what I mean? Look, the fact that she's there.
3: Mm-hmm.
2: You know what I mean? That immediately takes the game and its importance to a whole nother level.
3: Right. And I mean, even if she's not a fan, it's the finals. Yeah. I feel like championship games are kind of open for everyone.
2: That's
3: like,
2: right.
3: You know, if you get tickets to go to the Super Bowl, you're going to go regardless of who the teams are. It's a Super Bowl.
2: Now, the interesting thing, I ain't even watched the game, but I do know this because you know why? Because I heard about Taylor Swift.
3: Yeah.
2: So there was a report that Taylor Swift was there, and I saw the picture. She had on a shirt with the Knicks colors, but it says Stevie Nicks.
3: Oh, okay.
2: Right? Which is, you know, it's clever. You know what I mean? If she had her girls with her, you know what I mean? Yeah. Why can't she come to the game?
3: I think she was just there making sure y'all ain't mess up her wedding venue. You know, because she's getting married. She watched her, all right, but be easy on them floors now.
2: I know, right? Yeah. I know, right? Yeah, she is getting married there. Yeah. And, we're not invited, Fahim.
3: No,
2: I'm offended.
3: No. I didn't get a wedding invitation.
2: Yeah, I'm offended. Yeah. I am. But, you know, Taylor Swift at the game. Monica McNutt, please stop hating. Anyway. Good news for Deion Sanders, NFL legend and Colorado coach. He was battling an aggressive form of bladder cancer. He has won that battle, and he's back. He said he got his health back. He got his swagger back. Let me tell you something. If you don't have your health, you don't have anything.
3: Right.
2: Doesn't really matter what else you got.
3: Yeah, and Deion, man, he's gone through some serious health challenges because, you know, before the whole cancer thing, you know, he had that issue with the blood clots where he had to get toes amputated.
2: That's right.
3: So,
2: that's
3: I mean, just been battling a lot of health issues over the past few years while actively coaching. But, you know, now he says all of that is behind him. He can fully focus on football. And, you know, we'll see what Colorado does this season.
2: Yeah, and we're looking forward to seeing it. So, meanwhile, Cardi B, you know, joining everybody else and blasting that whole decision in Texas, man. It's just, oh, it's horrible, man, to think about just the loss on for both of those families. You know, the young man who unfortunately lost his life in that stabbing, but also the young man who did the stabbing and now is facing 35 years. You know, you can't help looking at the racial element of this and looking at how other cases like this turn out. They don't turn out like this with the person getting 35 years at such a young age.
3: Yeah, I mean, you know, we don't want to take nothing away from the young man that lost his life.
2: That's
3: that in itself is horrible, but it's just that sentencing just does not sit right.
2: No.
3: You know, when we've seen other situations, you know, we mentioned it yesterday, the young man, Dylan. Dylan Roof.
2: Yeah.
3: Again, like.
2: Well, Dylan Roof, Kyle Rittenhouse.
3: Kyle Rittenhouse. That's who I was more so thinking about was Kyle Rittenhouse. Like, how does a situation like that happen? And then, you know, then we get Carmelo Anthony, who would. many people are saying seems to be a moment of self-defense. He gets 35 years in prison, you know, not judged by a jury of his peers. There wasn't a single peer on that jury.
2: That's right.
3: You know?
2: That's right.
3: Yeah.
2: Yeah. So, what a mess. And, you know, our prayers out to everybody involved in that, because nobody wins in that. Nobody wins in a case like that. And so, I appreciate Cardi B, man. Now, compare her to Nicki Minaj.
3: Right.
2: And Nicki Minaj got the nerve. You mad because Cardi B's more popular than you. Like, you had your time, but after your time, you literally go to the other side, the people who are against those who made you who you are. And then wonder why people are like, yo, Nicki's canceled.
3: Right. And it just kind of came out of nowhere, which I think is what really took people back. Like, you know, when you saw the stuff with Kanye West, like, it was disappointing.
2: Yeah.
3: But nobody was really shocked because Kanye's always kind of shown that he was a little off a little bit. So, you know, folks are just like, it's Kanye being Kanye.
2: Yeah.
3: But Nicki Minaj it seems like she just came out of the blue one day. It was just like, yeah, go Trump. And we're like, huh? What?
2: Yeah. Like, what are you talking about? And you're an immigrant yourself.
3: Right.
2: Like, what are you talking? And you black. What are you talking about? It's deep, man. It is deep to watch. You know, but kudos to Cardi B for stepping up and saying something. We appreciate her. I want to thank everybody who tuned in on today's show. I want to thank all of our guests, including Inquirer reporter Melanie Burney. Also want to thank Karen Taylor Bass and Karen Smith. They've got International Soulful Yoga Day coming up on June 27th in North Philadelphia. Also want to thank Tanisha Trippett of Brotherly Grub. She's going to be down at Penn on Saturday. Make sure you check her out there. Kaya Huddy from Bank of America. Also Iola Harper from the Women's Opportunities Resource Center. They all joined us on Word on Business. And I want to thank all of the authors who joined us today, and they're going to be joining me. We're going to be at Great Commission Church on Saturday. We're going to be there from 12 to 3, signing and reading from our books, answering your questions as well. We're going to be grubbing too, so make sure you get there. Larry Anderson, Jerome and Dawn Thomas, Robin Walton, Lindsay Sanders, thank you all for joining us on the show. And I want to thank all of our callers and listeners. We could not do it without you. And now, for producer Fahim Ghori and everyone here at WURD Radio, I am your host, Solomon Jones, saying stay tuned for the Midday Break Room, and tune in tomorrow at 7 for more Wake Up with Word. Peace.
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4: My name is Dennis McCrell, and we're talking about Jimmy Heath. He was born in the 20s. Jimmy is one of the greatest musicians, a great alto player, and probably one of the most important African-American educators. When I think of Mr. Heath, I think of him in two different lights. One, as a person that I was able to play with on numerous occasions with the Dizzy Gillespie All-Star Big Band, but also I learned a lot from him in that he was a great arranger, great composer. He founded the graduate department for the jazz department at Queens College. I'm currently the director of jazz studies here. He comes from Philadelphia, from obviously a very strong and musical family with his brother Percy and his younger brother Tootie. Whether doing jazz festivals or just, you know, musical events, we would run into the Heath brothers from time to time. When you would talk to Jimmy, it was just like talking to one of the cats that you've always known your whole life. He was a very soft-spoken, always funny, always had a joke. He would tell a lot of stories when everyone was all together, and I know he would talk about being a contemporary of John Coltrane's. He had a great depth and a maturity to his sound, but the ideas he would play were always new and fresh. There are so many awards and honors that people have given him over the years. But, you know, when you get to someone of his caliber and of his stature, naturally, younger musicians seek you out, like master classes and clinics and lectures and things like that. The position at Queens, it was him and Donald Byrd, actually, who were some of the first most well-known educators who started working at schools in terms of really making the jazz departments what they have become. He was probably active from sometime in the 40s until his passing. He was also very forthcoming in terms of his issues dealing with drugs. And in a way, that was kind of one of the things that made him a great educator, because he was always speaking about, for example, the importance of music, the importance of decisions that you make. And he always approached all of the young musicians from a standpoint of not necessarily just theoretical knowledge, but like, I've been here, I know what this is. When we talk about the history of this country, you cannot ignore the contribution of jazz. So as far as like for the 250th anniversary, I think while we're celebrating the history, we also have to kind of think about where we're going. Master Heath, he really symbolized the best of the music and the attitude that we all should have going into the future.
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2: Good morning and welcome to Philadelphia City Council Live. I'm Denise Clay Murray, your host, and we're not actually starting on time today, which is kind of, you know, unusual, but I don't see Council President Kenyatta Johnson anywhere, so he's definitely not at the podium. Right now, we have a full house. It's like loaded with people, and there's people here that are going to be participating in the Pride Month declaration that is our loan presentation today, which is good because if you were to see the agenda, if you could look at the agenda that I'm holding in my hand, it's a lot. It's like thick, like a phone book. It's that much stuff because usually what ends up happening is everybody in council does all of the bills and resolutions and stuff they want to do at the last minute before the end of the council session. And today is the last meeting of Philadelphia City Council before they go on their summer break. I'm here as always with Lawrence McGlynn, co-host of Philadelphia Hall Monitor. And there's something like 68 bills we're looking at.
3: Yeah, it's going to be a long day legislatively. They're going to use a consent agenda, which is something we've talked about in the past, which means they read the bills once and they vote on all at the same time to save a little bit of time. So most of the bills will be on that consent agenda, but I still think it's going to be a longer day because we are going to have a presentation. We have this long calendar. I think a lot of people, it's their last chance for public comment for the session, so they're going to come out, and I think speeches could be longer because, again, you know, council members know they won't be here until September again, so it's their last chance. So I think there's going to be it's going to be a very long meeting today, in my opinion.
2: Now, this is supposed to be the session in which they pass the budget, there are still some things about the budget that people don't particularly care for. The fact that several departments like the defenders and others were flat funded. They got no increase in funding. The district attorney brought a letter to the mayor's office regarding a lack of funding for community programs that he got in his budget. There's going to be, you know, people, you know, hear about the school district. Now, yesterday I went to a press conference that Mayor Sherelle Parker, Council President Kenyatta Johnson, School Superintendent Tony Waddlington, and School Board President Reginald Streeter had to talk about the pledge that the council has made to provide the reoccurring funding for the school district that the mayor was trying to get through the Uber rideshare tax, which will not be addressed in this session because there's not an appetite on council to pass it. My guess is that will come up, especially in light of the fact that you have 17 schools that are on the chopping block. And the one question I didn't get to ask yesterday during the press conference was there any horse trading involved in getting council to come to a decision on, you know, finding reoccurring funding? And what do council members actually think about this? Because while, you know, Council President Johnson says he represents the 17 members of council, and on some level he does, my guess is there are more than a few council members that aren't really feeling the fact that the district is possibly going to get reoccurring funding, and yet schools like Robeson and Lankenau Environmental and the Parkway schools are going to be closed The process to close them is going to start in 2027. So I wonder if that's going to come up.
3: I think it would. And I think you're right that the horse trading part is going to be really interesting. Mm-hmm. City Council had no appetite whatsoever to raise taxes, mm-hmm. and for a number of reasons. The first being affordability, right?
2: Right.
3: People are paying more for everything, yet wages, if you look at it statistically, are actually kind of going down a little bit in purchasing power. So it's squeezing people even more. So there's no appetite for any tax increases in that regard. I expect people will see a tax increase, though, when it comes to property taxes, which should be coming out soon.
2: Mm-hmm.
3: So people need to keep an eye out for that. That
2: right.
3: notice is coming out. But I think overall, it was a tumultuous process that I don't know needed it. Tumultuous. It didn't seem like it.
2: Right.
3: And I don't know that we even learned a whole lot of new things yesterday, because it always seemed like this was the way it was going to go.
2: Right. Because the reoccurring funding that council pledged to find for the school district is going to be used to save the jobs that were going to be cut if the money wasn't, found. But you have a school district that has thousands of job openings and
3: right.
2: unfilled positions. So the question that we had and that you asked almost constantly was, why are you saying that these positions are going to be cut when you know they're not going to be cut?
3: Right, right. And how we knew that is because in the budget hearing,
2: mm-hmm.
3: the school district had to admit, no, we're not going to fire anybody.
2: Mm-hmm.
3: But then they still kind of kept that going in public that, jobs are going to be lost. And then it became, well, people might have to be reassigned. And my question was, well, why? Why do they even have to be reassigned? If you're closing schools, you're going to have sort of an influx already,
2: mm-hmm.
3: right? You're going to have extra people who can fill some spots.
2: Mm-hmm.
3: Why move people, especially if they're working with a population of students who needs the extra help?
2: Right.
3: Leave them there,
2: mm-hmm.
3: right? I would think the school district has some say over school district personnel.
2: Mm-hmm.
3: So I didn't understand this at all, and we never got an answer to that question either. So the whole thing from the beginning was not the way it was portrayed publicly.
2: Now, we've gotten word that council is going to start at 10:25, which is good because you have a whole bunch of people here who are waiting for it to start. Even the balconies are full. You can tell that it's going to be a big day when the balconies are full.
3: Yep.
2: And all of the council desks have been decorated. Some folks have gifts from Federal Donuts, which if you've ever been to Federal Donuts, they make a really good donut. In fact, when the musician Prince died, they made a Purple Rain donut, which was really, really good.
3: Mm-hmm.
2: And I haven't seen it since, and I'm kind of bummed.
3: I'm wondering if our engineer here can lean over and take that off the desk.
2: Don't
3: that's closest to us. Is that? No, we can't
2: no.
3: get the donuts? All right.
2: No.
3: All right.
2: So we have Federal Donuts. There's flowers on some of the desks. There are pride flags on some of the desks, at least what we can see. And there's also a presence of FIFA merchandise. As you may know, the World Cup
3: yeah.
2: is starting today.
3: Mm-hmm.
2: If you have tickets for tonight's match, God bless you. You probably paid a whole lot of money
3: yes.
2: for them.
3: Yes.
2: If you're heading over to FIFA Fan Fest, that starts today. All you have to do is register. That's free. And you may even see myself and Chris Murray of the Chris Murray Report there, because we both have credentials for FIFA Fan Fest. So if you see us, Chris wants to broadcast live from Fan Fest.
3: That'll be fun.
2: So if you see us, stop by, say hello, and, see the fact that my husband knows a little something about every single sport out there, including non-American football, or soccer as we call it here. There are some other folks here from Unite Here, the union. Hotel workers are, you know, talking about going on strike, which, considering that the World Cup just starts, the cascade of events that is coming to Philadelphia, events like all of the 4th of July celebrations and Welcome America and the MLB All-Star Game and all of those things. If you don't have hotel workers, you know, manning the hotels in the middle of what is a prime tourist season, that can get really ugly.
3: And it, for, from the union's perspective, this is the exact time to do this, right? Because, you know, you have this influx of people. They are needed. They're needed all the time.
2: Right.
3: And they are not paid enough.
2: Right.
3: So these people, you know, they're doing everything they can, and they're doing it the right way.
2: And the thing is, they're not paid enough, especially when you consider what some people do to hotel rooms.
3: Absolutely.
2: It's just ridiculous.
3: Yeah.
2: I'm like,
3: it's a hard job, too.
2: And, you know, you kind of look at it and you're like, would you treat your mother's house that way?
3: That's right.
2: And if you would, how quickly did your mother kick you out? So those are among the things that are happening today. Right now, the council floor is full.
3: Mm-hmm.
2: And usually when I come in here in the morning to start my day here on Philadelphia City Council Live, the floor is not this packed. It is packed to the gills today.
3: Mm-hmm.
2: We have TV folks here, and TV folks don't come here all the time, but they're here today. We have a group of students that won. It looks like some sort of athletic championship. I didn't get to see
3: saw
2: what
3: some
2: they
3: trophies.
2: Won.
3: Yeah.
2: They had trophies and different things. It is really crowded here. And it's going to be interesting to see how quickly the gentleman that calls people to get off the floor is able to get them off the floor today. But we'll have it all. And as we did last week, we would like to apologize in advance to everyone who is a fan of Keeping It Real with Al Sharpton, because it is a really good chance that you are going to miss roughly 90% of the program because of Philadelphia City Council. Mm-hmm. And we apologize in advance for that, because, you know, we know that the Reverend has fans and people like to listen to him. Yes, but we can't help, you know, we are on until council is no longer on.
3: Mm-hmm.
2: So we apologize in advance for that. And the council president is taking the podium. So, and wow, it's a little earlier than 10:25. So, you know, as usual, council president is very, very conscious of the time. And right now, we're just waiting for him to gavel us into session and to clear all these folks off the floor and see what's happening with today's session. Like I said, the agenda looks more like a phone book. A lot of it is land bank dispersal. There are a couple of ballot questions that are going to be considered here. There's like 18 resolutions.
3: Yeah.
2: 18 resolutions. And that doesn't include the resolutions that council members will certainly introduce as they're here, you know, it's their time to speak. And, okay, in addition to pride flags, there's also Pennsylvania flags on the desks of the council people. I'm still wondering where these federal donuts came from, because, like I said, I like federal donuts. They make good fried chicken, too. You know, if it weren't for the fact that we are not, you know, unashamedly criminal here at City Council Live, we could have, like, tapped Niall on the shoulder and said, hey, I don't know if Cindy Bass is going to eat those donuts. butts, you want to grab them? But, you know, we don't want to do that because, like I said, we are not unabashedly criminal here. And besides, there are too many sheriff's deputies around council chambers.
3: Too many eyes.
2: And, you know, we don't want to, like, end the council session in the Gray Bar Motel. That would not be a good thing. We'd miss all the festivities of July 4th. Mm-hmm. You wouldn't get to hang out with your newly minted pre-kindergarten graduate, Owen.
3: Yeah.
2: Lawrence's son, Owen, just graduated from kindergarten last week.
3: Which I didn't know kindergarten graduations were a thing, but there we were. So.
2: Well, I've come to the conclusion that they, because, you know, basically you are saying we're graduating from daycare.
3: Yeah, that's what it is.
2: And I'm like, okay, I understand that you want to get kids used to the concept of graduating from things, but do you got to start that early?
3: No, you don't.
2: Really?
3: Having lived through it, no, you do not. But still.
2: Well, it looks like it's clearing out a little bit.
3: A little bit.
2: Council President Johnson is having a chat with Mark Siegel. He is the founder of the Philadelphia Gay News, Philadelphia's oldest LGBTQIA newspaper. And also, he was one of the people that participated in the Stonewall Riot that led to the beginning of the gay rights movement. And, you know, Philadelphia has a lot of historical figures. And, you know, there we have historical figures of all kinds who have done all kinds of historical things. So it's, and I used to do some work for the Philadelphia Gay News. I used to do some writing for them. So, you know, it's a good paper.
3: Yeah.
2: They won a lot of awards. Mm-hmm. And back when I was covering HIV and AIDS in the early 90s, it was a resource for me, and in exchange, I was a resource for them because, you know, I was working more with the Black community.
3: Yeah.
2: And there was intersection there. So it's good to see him here. And again, you know, when they said they were doing a resolution on Pride Month, if you can't get somebody who was at the Stonewall Riot to attend your Pride Month celebration, then something's wrong.
3: That's right.
2: We're still waiting for Council President Johnson to gavel us into session. And I wonder where the flowers, and it looks like there's also like really nice coffee, like hot and cold coffee mugs on everybody's desk. Now, you know, again, we're not criminal, so we can't, you know, just walk and say, hey, can I get that? But, you know, it's nice. I have to ask where they got those because those are really nice. And I'm on a hot and cold mug kind of thing right now because, you know, once you start going to all of the events that are happening here in Philadelphia, you're going to find that you want something to drink and things get a little expensive.
3: Yeah.
2: So if you have like a really good, you know, cup that holds, that keeps stuff cold or hot and you want to like have a hot coffee, although if it's 95 degrees out, I don't know why you'd want to have a hot coffee. Or if you want like a soda or water and you want to keep it cold, stuff like that is really good for you to have. Now, tonight, WURD listeners have been hearing us talk about the Black Music Month event, Beats, Flows, and Neo Soul, hosted by Tiffany Bacon, who does the midday break room program here it's now going to be Monday through Thursday because we won't be here. 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And this Black Music Month event is brought to you by the Pennsylvania Lottery. You may bump into me and Chris there, because we're going to be there hanging out, and after being here all day, I am going to need some good munchies and some libations.
3: And it seems like Councilmember Mark Squilla is already dressed for the event.
2: Oh, yeah. He's got a chain on with an American flag dangling at the end.
3: Quite a large chain.
2: And it's a... If you've ever been to, like, a Phillies game and you see the big chains with the Fanatic on the bottom that says Phillies, it's one of those things, but instead, it looks like it's an American flag with something else on it. I think it's from...
3: It looks like a FIFA.
2: Yeah, it looks like FIFA Fan Fest memento. Like I said, the World Cup starts today. If you can't, you know, go to the stadium formerly known as Lincoln Financial Field, it's being changed to Philadelphia Stadium now because you can't have branding on FIFA stadiums according to the FIFA bylaws. If you can't get there or you can't get to Fan Fest on Lemon Hill tonight, you can check it out on television. Fox Sports is going to be broadcasting all of the World Cup games, and also they're going to be on Peacock and other streaming services if you don't have cable and you want to watch the World Cup. I've tried watching soccer matches, and the only thing that throws me off a little is the timing.
3: Yeah.
2: When does this end? Because if you're watching football, you know there's four quarters. The quarters are all 15 minutes each. If it goes to overtime, you have another 15-minute quarter and all of that. With soccer, it can be tied. And even, you know, after the ties, you get penalty kicks and all these other different things. And, you know, it takes a while for that game to end.
3: Yeah.
2: So if you are going to Lemon Hill to FIFA Fan Fest to watch, at least there's other stuff for you to do. There'll be concerts, there'll be games and other things that you can do at Fan Fest that will entertain you. And we're also coming up on Juneteenth.
3: Yes.
2: I'll have to check out, you know, while we're waiting for council to start. But Juneteenth is coming up, and last year you and I covered Juneteenth for Philadelphia Hall Monitor.
3: Yep.
2: And we went to the parade in West Philadelphia, and it was pretty cool. But Philly has a bunch of Juneteenth celebrations, like a whole bunch, like on the... And I'm checking to make sure I have them all right here. Actually, Juneteenth
3: It looks like we're gaveling
2: in.
3: Being
2: gaveled in the session, it looks like we are finally going to get started with council. And it is indeed 10:25. So, here we go with the last session of City Council before they go out for summer break.
4: Members, please take your seats. I note that the hour has come and a quorum of this City Council is present. This City Council is now coming to order. All visitors, please retire to the seats outside the rails. I'm asking for all those present to please set your cell phones to silent and or vibrate. Thank you very much. Good morning, everyone. Good morning, everyone. I want to welcome all of you to our last council session. I think somebody wanted to clap. I think I heard it a little bit. It's truly an honor and a privilege to see everyone today. To give our invocation this morning, the chair recognizes Dr. Evangelist Nakia S. Washington, publishing board member and senior servant of the National Adjutancy in the Church of God in Christ Incorporated. She is here today as guest of Majority Leader and member of the illustrious Zeta Phi Beta Incorporated, Catherine Gilmore Richardson. I will ask all guests and members to please rise. The floor is yours, Doctor.
5: Micah 6:8. He hath showed thee, O man, what is good, and what doth the Lord require of thee, but to do justly, and to love mercy, and to walk humbly with our God. Let us pray. Gracious and eternal God, our Father, we come before you with gratitude for the city of Philadelphia, a city rich in history, resilience, and hope. Lord, we thank you for the legacy of those who built this city, and for the opportunity to continue that work through service and leadership today. We lift up the members of this city council. God, we ask that you grant them wisdom to lead with integrity, courage to make just decisions, and humility to listen with open hearts. In a city known as the birthplace of liberty, may their leadership reflect fairness, equity, and a deep commitment to all people. Lord, we pray for every neighborhood, from North Philly to South Philly, from West Philly to Northeast Philly, that this city may be a place where opportunity is not limited by zip code, where safety is not a privilege but a promise, and where every resident feels seen, valued, and heard. As discussions unfold in this chamber on today, let respect guide every exchange, let understanding overcome division, and let a shared vision for the common good rise above all differences. Remind us, O God, that every policy impacts real lives, families thriving, students learning, workers building, and communities growing. May compassion and justice shape every decision made here on today. And finally, God, I ask that you bless this hearing with order, purpose, and clarity. And may all that is done here reflect a spirit of service to the people of the city of Philadelphia. God, if there's anything I failed in asking, I pray that you fail not in granting. For we declare and decree in your name that it is so. Amen.
4: Amen. The chair thanks the doctor for the invocation. Council will be at ease.
2: Well, that was Evangelist Dr. Nakia S. Washington, publishing board member and senior servant of, of the National Adjutancy in the Church of God in Christ Incorporated. I hope I didn't mispronounce that. While council is going out for the summer session, meaning it will not be meeting in here, that does not mean that council is necessarily going to be, you know, just hanging out at the beach and resting on its laurels. They're going to be doing things in the community. There's going to be community festivals and other gatherings that council members participate in for the community to, you know, kind of hang out with your councilman, you know, while the summer is going on. And some of the festivals are pretty cool. I used to volunteer for a couple of them. I don't know if I'm going to be doing that this year. But it's going to be, you know, council, and there may even be some committee hearings, because council's got a lot on its plate coming up in the fall, and some of it they might want to get an early start on. Mm-hmm. But it's going to be a lot of stuff.
3: Yep.
2: And I just felt the need to say that because I wanted people to understand that while council isn't physically meeting here in council chambers and everything, they are still going to be out doing stuff. Now, we were talking about Juneteenth before the council president gaveled us in the session, and on Sunday the 21st is the when they'll have the Philadelphia Juneteenth Parade, which is what we covered last mm-hmm. year. Welcome America also starts with a Juneteenth celebration, which, you know, in a way, that's kind of ironic to me when you consider what Juneteenth commemorates. Juneteenth commemorates the end of slavery for slaves in Texas, or when slaves in Texas were told that they were free, that the Civil War had ended and that they were free. And it starts off Welcome America mm-hmm. here in Philadelphia, and that's usually held at the African American Museum. It's an all-day block party, and Council President Johnson is back at the podium, and folks are kind of talking amongst themselves. So it's going to be a few seconds before he does what he's about to do, but right now he's talking to his chief of staff, John Christmas, who was also present at that press conference that I went to yesterday. And one thing I did learn from, you know, participating in that is that from City Hall to the school district is not that far a walk, and mm-hmm. it's not a bad walk either.
3: Nope, just off the street. Nope, there we go.
4: The next order of business is the approval of the journey of the meeting of Thursday, June the 4th, 2026. The chair recognizes Majority Deputy Whip, Councilmember Cindy Bass.
6: Thank you, Mr. President. I move that the journal of the meeting of Thursday, June 4th, 2026 be approved.
4: It has been moved and properly seconded that the journal of the meeting of Thursday, June the 4th, 2026 stand approved. All those in favor of the motion will signify by saying aye. Anyone opposed, the ayes have it, and the journal is approved. The next order of business is request for leave of absence, and the chair recognizes Majority Leader Kathleen Gilmore Richardson.
7: Thank you, Mr. President. On behalf of the majority, there are no requests for leave of absence today.
4: The chair thanks the Majority Leader. The chair recognizes Minority Whip Councilmember Nicholas O'Rourke.
8: Thank you, Mr. President. On behalf of the minority, there are no leaves of absence today.
4: Thank you very much. The chair recognizes Councilman Kathleen Gilmore Richardson, Majority Leader, for a motion concerning certain legislative matters that may arise during the course of today's session of council and that were not listed on the calendar circulated prior to today's council session.
7: Thank you, Mr. President. I move that any of the following matters, if considered today, may be added to the agenda for this session of council and, as required by law, subsequently published on an amended agenda after the consideration of those matters. Resolutions authorizing hearings, amendments to bills on first reading, the consideration of a bill vetoed by or recalled from the mayor, amendments to bills recalled from the mayor, resolutions taking substantive action to be voted on in this session, a motion to withdraw a bill or resolution that is not on the calendar, and a motion placing a bill or resolution on or returning a bill or resolution from the suspension calendar that is not listed on today's calendar. The purpose of this motion is to provide the public with notice concerning possible actions by council that arose too late to be included on the calendar that was published prior to today's session.
4: It has been moved and properly seconded that the legislative matters stated by Majority Leader Captain Gilmore Richardson may be added to the agenda for today. Should those matters arise during the course of this session of council, all those in favor signify by saying aye. Those opposed, the ayes hit, and the motion carries. The chair will dispense the regular order of business to recognize the guests and visitors joining us in chambers this morning. On behalf of all members of City Council, I welcome you to our council session. We appreciate you taking the time to join us as we attend to our legislative affairs of our great city. We certainly invite you to come again. We have a significant amount of individuals who are joining us today. I'm going to start off by acknowledging Councilman Rue Landau as we celebrate Pride Month to acknowledge our guests.
9: wanted to just thank you, everybody, for being here. This is going to be a great presentation today, but I wanted to give a special acknowledgement to Judge Dan Anders, who I believe is up in the balcony, and we would love to see. Yay, there he is. Strong member of our community. Thank you.
4: Thank you very much. Chair recognizes Council Member Dr. Anthony Phillips.
10: Thank you, Council President. Good morning. Today, I want to welcome an incredible establishment. I know many of people travel to South on Election Day, but in Northwest Philadelphia, we have an incredible sit-down restaurant called The Paint Plate that I would love for all of Philadelphia to visit. And right now, all of Philadelphia has been visited from across every neighborhood in the city. Today, we are joined by the mother and daughter team, owners of The Paint Plate, Miss Serena and Miss Carrie, if you all could please stand and be welcome to Philadelphia City Council. I just want to briefly say that they have been on Wadsworth Avenue for 1 year, and they have transformed the culture of our corridor by establishing great customer service, excellent food, excellent

0: member and senior servant of the National Adjutancy in the Church of God in Christ Incorporated, but she's a fellow Westchester University graduate and a member of my beloved sorority, Zeta Phi Beta Sorority Incorporated. Dr. Washington is also the director of school counseling for Boys Latin School of Philadelphia, with a commitment to uplifting and empowering others through both spiritual leadership and education. Dr. Washington has dedicated her life, her entire life, to service. And whether that's as a faith leader, a counselor, a community leader, she truly embodies the kind of well-rounded leadership that makes our city and certainly our dear sorority proud. And personally, I'd like to thank her for her love, support, and guidance on my Church of God in Christ journey. So let's welcome Dr. Washington. In addition, Council President, I'd also like to recognize the presence of Miss Teen Philadelphia. Please stand, Sanaya Wong. Sanaya attended our summer kickoff event this past Saturday in the 7th Council District, where we hosted a summer kickoff event with Councilmember Ketsi Lozada. She is a sophomore at Episcopal Academy. She's a published author and community advocate. Through her initiative, Artful Wellness, she combines storytelling and the arts to support children's literacy, confidence, and emotional well-being. She will proudly represent the great city of Philadelphia at the Miss Pennsylvania's teen competition this month. And we certainly like to wish you well and best of luck as you compete for the state title. And we look forward to all that you will continue to accomplish in the years ahead. Please give her a round of applause. Congratulations. In addition, Council President, it is my honor to welcome Sanaya Lott to Philadelphia City Council and to City Hall for the very first time. On Tuesday, Sanaya graduated from 8th grade from General Philip Kearney Elementary School, Councilmember Jeffrey Young in the Great 5th Council District. And I had the distinct pleasure of meeting Sanaya when she portrayed me in her school's Living Blacks and Wax Museum project back in February. And so I surprised her by coming to her school, but I was so taken aback by her project. She dressed in royal blue and white. She had a K-pen, and she really had me down to a science. And so I had the opportunity to visit her at school. I was so deeply touched by your research and certainly by that recognition. And we have remained in contact ever since. She'll be attending Parkway West High School next year. And I, too, look forward to all that she accomplished as she joins KGR's Mentee Club. Stand and be recognized.
1: Welcome to City Council. Congratulations.
0: And last but never least, I am so honored today that we were finally able to pull this together. And later in the session, I'll be introducing a resolution honoring and celebrating Walter Reeder Jr. of Big Block Entertainment as a part of Black Music Month, Councilmember Thomas. A Philadelphia-based entertainment executive, Walter has spent more than 25 years helping shape the live entertainment industry through his leadership, entrepreneurship, and commitment to Black music and culture. After founding Big Block Entertainment in 1999, an esteemed booking agency, he went on to work with iconic artists including Maxwell, one of my favorites, Mary J. Blige, Chaka Khan, My Soror, Patti LaBelle, Gladys Knight, Stephanie Mills, our new soror, October London, New Edition, and many others. Walter serves as partner and senior vice president of talent acquisition for the Black Promoters Collective, the largest Black-owned live music company in the United States of America, where he continues to expand opportunities for Black artists, businesses, and audiences nationwide. He was also recently recognized by the Living Legends Foundation with the A.D. Washington Chairman's Award for his profound impact on the music industry. But today is very special. Today we have with us

0: Celebrating this resolution, Walter Reeder Sr., who is celebrating his 80th birthday. Congratulations to each of you, Walter Reeder Sr., on your birthday, and Walter Reeder Jr., for carrying on the legacy of the Reeder family. Kudos and congratulations. Please stand.
1: You sure you 80? Thought that was one of them young boys back there sitting there.
2: They look like brothers.
1: Pretty sharp too, sir. Thank you for your hard work in the area of entertainment as we move the city of Philadelphia forward. And happy birthday again. Chair recognizes Councilman Jamie Gauthier, who have the fine opportunity to introduce and acknowledge one of my mentors from Southwest Philadelphia, Councilman Jamie Gauthier.
3: Thank you, Council President. I would like to welcome Mr. Tyrone Sims, a.k.a. Cakes, along with representatives of Speaker Joanna McClinton here to Council as we vote to rename the park at 60th in Baltimore, Tyrone Cakes Sims Park. If you know Cobbs Creek, you know Cakes, who for decades has been keeping our young people on a safe and successful path. He founded the Concerned Men of Cobbs Creek, established a youth basketball league, served as a trusted liaison between law enforcement and the community, and dedicated his life to public service as a staffer for multiple state legislators and now our speaker. I receive a ton of requests for park and street renamings, but when Speaker McClinton called me about this one, it was an immediate yes, because I cannot think of anyone more deserving of this honor than Cakes. And so thank you for being here. Thank you, Cakes, for your decades of service to our community. We love you. Thank you so much.
1: Very fine and fitting acknowledgement. Cakes had mentored me early on in my career, way before I decided to become a state representative, way before I decided to become a city council person. And so congratulations on your acknowledgement. Thank you for all the lives that you have saved, all the families that you have consoled, who have lost loved ones senseless gun violence. You done went from terrorizing the neighborhood to having a park named after you. Appreciate you, Cakes, for your dedication to Southwest Philadelphia, in all seriousness. Very well done, Member Gauthier. It's my big bro over there. Councilmember Jeffrey J. Young.
4: Thank you, Mr. President, and good morning. Today, I would like to acknowledge some students who were awarded scholarships from Right Hope Baptist Church in the heart of North Philadelphia. Would y'all please stand and be honored and recognized for your achievements.
5: Thank you.
4: Mr. President, we also have some students who were here from the student council of the city school that's located in the heart of Fairmont as well. If those students are here, if you can please stand, let's give them a round of applause as well. And definitely last, but certainly not least, Mr. President, I want to pay respect now to Inspector of the Community Partnership Unit in the City of Philadelphia and the Captain of the 22nd Police District here in the City of Philadelphia, the hardworking Inspector Goodson and Captain Sproul. Can we please give them a round of applause, please? Thank you, Mr. President.
1: Thank you. Welcome to City Council as well. Thank you for your service. Chair recognizes Councilman Cindy Bass.
6: Good morning, Mr. President. I wanted to recognize Science Leadership Academy and Palumbo Girls Lacrosse Team, which they won the 2026 Public League, Philadelphia Public League Championship for lacrosse. And if I could ask them to please stand just for a brief moment, including my very own the love of my life, Carson Bass. Dear congratulations. Congratulations to these extraordinary ladies for their accomplishment. We'll be hearing more, Mr. President, as we introduce a resolution and on public comment. So thank you very much for being
1: thank
6: here.
1: Thank you very much.
6: Also, I just really wanted to give a quick shout out to Walt Reeder Jr. as well. We go yes. so far back to back in the 80s, right? And we were both very young children back then. But keep doing good work, Walt. Keep doing good work. Absolutely. Thank you, Mr. President.
1: Thank you very much. Also want to give a shout out to community leader Asa Khalif I see over there, and also Mark Siegel. Give them a round of applause for being joining us in City Council today. At this time, the chair recognizes Councilman Ruth Landau, who presented a resolution declaring June 2026. The chair recognizes Councilmember Ketsi Lazada.
2: Thank you, Council President. I'd like to recognize two of the students from the 7th Council District who are not only graduating from high school, but also graduated from the Safe Hub Playmakers Program, a leadership program for students committed to growth on and off the field, Alyssa Santiago and Juan Tavares. They are in our chambers for the first time. I also want to recognize the Frankfort High Pioneers varsity baseball team, who finished an exceptional season, finishing with a 9-0 record, winning the Philadelphia Public League Independence Division and reaching the PIA Class 5A state championship. These young men brought pride to Frankfort, not only by winning the city championship, but also by the way they carried themselves with discipline, teamwork, heart, and commitment. You also need to know that over 80% of this year's team are on the honor roll. Please give them a round of applause. I want to give a special shout out to the team's MVP, Reynaldo de los Santos, recognized as the MVP for the league, and Raylan Rodriguez, honored as the Pitcher of the Year. Congratulations, gentlemen. Thank you for joining us today. And finally, our coach and friend, Juan Newman, is Frankfort through and through, a proud Frankfort High graduate who returned to serve both at the school and as coach and in the neighborhood. Thank you.
1: Congratulations.
2: Thank you, Council President.
1: Chairman House Councilmember Isaiah Thomas.
5: Thank you, colleague. As a Frankfort High School graduate, I truly appreciate that. Congratulations to Frankfort High School. I know somebody's very proud of their dad, but I'm not going to throw anybody under the bus. I would also like to welcome, as a proud board member of the African American Museum, our executive director, Dr. Ashley Jordan, is here today. Can you stand up, Dr. Jordan? I'm not sure where you are, but thank you for being here. Probably in the balcony. And also, Council President, I would like to thank all of the representation that's here as it relates to labor and labor leaders, but especially give a shout out and stand in solidarity with the workers at Unite Here. It's no secret what they're going through as it relates to their contract issues, and I just wanted to stand in support and in solidarity with those folks, as well as all at labor. Thank you, Council President.
1: When we fight. At this time, the chair recognizes Councilman Ruth Landau, who will present a resolution declaring 2026 LGBTQ plus Pride Month in the city of Philadelphia. Will Mark Siegel and those accompanying him please join Councilmember Ruth Landau at the podium? Joining Member Ruth Landau are the following council members: Councilmember Catherine Gilmore Richardson, Councilmember Jamie Gauthier, Councilmember Jim Harrity, Councilmember Dr. Nina Maia, Councilmember Nicholas O'Rourke, Councilmember Mark Squilla, Councilmember Isaiah Thomas, Councilmember Ketsi Lazada. We also have joining us Catherine Ott Level. Yes. The floor is yours, Member Rulanda.
7: I love this.
1: The floor is yours, Member Rulandau.
2: Thank you. Good morning, everyone, and happy Pride Month! I am feeling such incredible joy right now. I cannot tell you. This is a moment. Today, I am honored to be joined by leaders and organizations that have helped shape Philadelphia's LGBTQ plus community, including Gay Bingo and Action Wellness, Pride House and the Philly Falcons, the Pride Visitors Center, Philly Queer Fundy, the William Way LGBTQ Community Center, the incomparable Mark Siegel, and Philadelphia Gay News. And today, we are posthumously honoring Dito Van Rijgensburg, the star behind Martha Graham Cracker, for his contributions to our community. May he rest in peace. Today, we are here to recognize June as Pride Month in the city of Philadelphia. Pride has always been more than a celebration. It's a reminder of the generations of LGBTQ plus people who organized, advocated, and fought for the rights we enjoy today. And is a reminder that progress is never guaranteed, something we are seeing today as LGBTQ plus rights and health are at risk. At a time when LGBTQ plus people, especially transgender and non-binary people and black and brown queer folks, continue to face attacks across the country and right here in Philadelphia, the work of the people standing behind me today is more important than ever. They have fought throughout generations past for our civil rights, serve our community today, and continue to stand up for the future of equality and justice for LGBTQ plus people. And pride is power, pride is protest, and pride is community. I am honored to have my colleagues join me in recognizing June as Pride Month in the city of Philadelphia.

0: And now for the reading of the resolution. We are declaring June 2026 LGBTQ plus Pride Month in the city of Philadelphia. Whereas the movement for LGBTQ liberation has a deep and righteous history in the city of Philadelphia, helmed by revolutionary leaders who demonstrated the power of organizing alongside movements for justice to advance equity and civil rights, and
1: whereas on June 11th, 1972, thousands of people rallied in Rittenhouse Square and marched through Center City to Independence Hall in Philadelphia's first formal gay pride march amidst targeted brutality and harassment towards the LGBTQ plus community by the Philadelphia Police Department and...
2: Whereas Philadelphia is home to one of the earliest annual demonstrations for LGBTQ plus rights, the annual reminders outside Independence Hall on July 4th from 1965 to 1969. During Philadelphia's first gay pride march in June of 1972, the Philadelphia Gay Pride Committee wrote that until gay lovers can walk proudly hand in hand on the street without evoking hostile comments and harassment, we will continue to march and fight for our freedom and the freedom of our frightened brothers and sisters who are unhappily satisfied with the status quo. And
1: whereas in the five decades since, Philadelphia has continued to be at the vanguard of advances in the LGBTQ plus civil rights. Philadelphia activists were at the forefront of a successful campaign to declassify homosexuality as a mental illness in the 1970s. And in 1982, Philadelphia became one of the first cities in the country and the first in the Commonwealth to prohibit discrimination based on sexual orientation in housing, employment, and public accommodations. And
3: whereas Michael Henson became Philadelphia's first mayoral appointee liaison to LGBTQ plus communities, and his legacy includes ensuring that gender identity was protected under the city's Fair Practice Ordinance in 2002. And in 2008, Philadelphia established one of the first municipal offices of LGBT affairs, initially directed by the visionary leader Gloria Cáceres. And
4: whereas Philadelphia's LGBTQ plus community and history are directly tied to transformative LGBTQIA plus resource centers, including the William Way LGBT Center, which empowers and serves the community, the Mazzoni Center, a pioneering sexual wellness center that was among the first responders to the HIV epidemic, and the Attic Youth Center, a safe and affirming space for LGBTQ plus youth and...
5: Excuse me, Council President. I'm gonna read my part, but first, I think that something needed to be said, which was, Mark, how long have we known each other? About 30 years, right?
6: I'm much older than you.
5: Well, I wasn't gonna tell anybody, Mark, but I've been going to the Pride festivities for about 30 years. I don't recall one time it being shut down. Right, exactly. Exactly, but I'm trying to say something, so please.

0: 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Please disregard all dates, times, and events given. 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
1: Apologize to anyone who came in to celebrate here in the city of Philadelphia on something that's supposed to be a joyous occasion. I apologize. I apologize for you. I apologize to all of you. And I thought that needed to be said. So you know me, I never shy away when something needs to be said. And with that, whereas the city of Philadelphia recognizes that visibility without meaningful structural reform is not sufficient, and that until equality is fully realized for all members of our community, the fight for LGBTQ plus rights is not over. And
2: whereas the fight for equality for all LGBTQ plus Philadelphians is deeply connected to the fight for racial justice, and the need to stand in defense of LGBTQ plus lives remain critical, particularly in the light of hateful decisions to restrict the autonomy of trans youth around the country. And
3: happy Pride Month. All right. Whereas Pride is a space for righteous joy and for the LGBTQ plus community to express and explore the fullness of their identities. Now, therefore, be it
4: resolved that the Council of the City of Philadelphia declares June 2026 LGBTQ plus Pride Month in the City of Philadelphia, and further resolved that engrossed copy of this resolution shall be presented to the Philadelphia LGBTQ plus community as evidence of the sincere respect, gratitude, and admiration of this legislative body. Thank you.
5: Chair recognizes Mark Siegel for remarks. The Mark Siegel.
6: Was that not one of the longest resolutions you've ever heard? Now, I'm reaching in my pocket for a piece of paper. And I think you all know when a speaker gets a piece of paper, you might want to groan and say, oh my God, it's going to go on forever. So, let me first say thank you to all the council people. Thank you, Mr. President. It's wonderful to see this almost humanity of council, supporting Pride. But a little is left out of that. You see, I've been coming to this council session since 1971. That means I'm old, people. And in that time, we've been fighting for a Pride resolution or simply gay rights, Bill 1275 and Bill 1358. And during that period of time, many times, and I'm sorry about this, Mr. President, I've been taken out of this chamber in handcuffs. I remember in 1973, right over at that spot right there, a council person, two council people, Angel Ortiz and Fran Rafferty, got into a fist fight over gay pride. Yeah, I was taken out with handcuffs again. But that's good. I would be remiss if I did not talk about the actions of last Sunday. Thank you, Mayor Parker, for creating a committee based with the LGBT commission that you have, Tito from the Mayor's Office of LGBT Affairs, to research and look into the problems that happened. Here is what is needed. Accountability. Who was in charge yet Sunday? I would like to know. Everyone up here would like to know the answer to that. No police should be wearing a mask in Philadelphia. No motorcycle should be up on the sidewalk. Police on horseback should not be hurting citizens. Police should not be running around with tasers. People should not be punched. People should not be fenced off like animals. I won't. Okay, so those are some of the problems.
3: Yep.
6: The mayor and her people will deal with it, but I thank her for that. And I trust in that. But here are some of the good things that happened Sunday. Sunday, Tyrell Brown and Pride 365 made a statement months ago that it was unsafe to have Pride in the neighborhood, so they decided to have it on the parkway. That was a safe space, and we thank Pride and 365. We are sorry that the police and neighborhood officials and others did not get together to figure out what to do in the neighborhood where everybody would congregate once the parkway was done. Now, I got to tell you, I've already established that I'm old. I was born in 1951. I know it seems prehistoric to many of you here. But when I was growing up here in Philadelphia, I thought I was the only gay person in the entire city of 1.6 million. So at 18 years old, May 10th, 1969, I left Philadelphia and moved to New York. 6 weeks later, I found myself at a bar called the Stonewall. And on June 28th, 1968, while I was dancing, the police barged into what we thought was our safe place. Started throwing bottles around, started throwing us up against the walls. It was extremely violent. We thought that was our safe place. Last Sunday, we thought the neighborhood was our safe place. We've made the point today. Everyone here behind me has made this point that we realize things did not go well Sunday. Well, you have 1 year to fix it. And next year, we will have a bright and happy gay pride in Philadelphia. Thank you.
5: Chair recognizes Councilman Rulando.
4: Thank you so much, Mark. And thank you to all of the incredible groups that are here today. I got to spend my morning giving city council resolutions to Gay Bingo and Action Wellness, Pride House and the Philly Falcons, Pride Visitor Center, Philly Queer Fundy, William Way LGBT Community Center. And also, we had already previously honored Mark Siegel and the Philadelphia Gay News. These organizations are doing the work on the ground, along with so many others in the city, to make our queer community as wonderful and vibrant and strong and safe as possible. Please know that today I am introducing a resolution to hold a hearing to look deeply into what happened in the neighborhood on Sunday, and we will get to the bottom of it. Thank you so much, and happy Pride!
5: Council will be at ease.
7: That was a resolution recognizing June as Gay Pride Month. What you may have heard referred to by Councilmember Harity and Councilmember Landau and Mark Siegel, the publisher of the Philadelphia Gay News, was that on Sunday, following the formal Pride celebration on the Parkway, police rousted people in the Gayborhood, which is a little closer to Center City, after that were gathering there after the Pride celebration. And, you know, let's face it, police and crowd control, when it comes to certain events, it tends to get a little, I guess, heavy-handed mm-hmm. is the word I'm looking for. Because if you've ever attended a protest, if you've ever attended like an action of any kind where people are speaking out and using their voice to say, hey, we don't like something and we don't care if you know it, sometimes the police presence gets to be a bit much. I know when I was covering the Republican National Convention in 2000, there were times where the number of police outnumbered the protesters because the threat of a police presence of that magnitude scared a lot of the protesters into not participating. So, as Council Member Landau alluded to, she's going to introduce a resolution calling for a deeper investigation into what happened. And we will probably be here present for that particular public hearing, because I started my career spending a lot of time in Philadelphia's Black gay community, and while I'm not as connected as I used to be, what I saw there influenced my reporting to the point where it still influences me today. And if, and plus, I just have a problem with anyone treating someone unfairly.
8: Yeah.
7: I mean, the quickest way for me to say put your dukes up to somebody is for someone to be treated unfairly.
8: Well, and that's why events like this here at City Council, this presentation, are so important. Mm-hmm. That still happens all the time, mm-hmm. especially to this community.
7: Right. And you know, when you take that into consideration with the fact that right now we are living in an America where somebody went to the city of Chicago and they went to Grant Park, where Barack Obama accepted his nomination as president in 2008, where he had his victory speech, and they burned a cross.
8: Yeah.
7: And I covered hate groups in upstate Pennsylvania. If you had told me at any point that somebody would come in with a cross and burn it in the middle of a major American city, I'd have looked at you like you were nuts.
8: Yeah.
7: But it's America in 2026.
8: Right.
7: And Council President Johnson is back at the podium, and I'm looking at that stack of legislation that the chief clerk has, and wow.
8: We haven't even really started yet.
7: No, we have not. We have not started yet. And it is 11:13. So again, I apologize profusely to those of you who are fans of Keeping It Real with Reverend Al Sharpton.
9: Thank you, Mr. President. I just wanted to acknowledge a group of young men from the 8th Council District who are doing a program this summer throughout the district, providing resources, services, and outreach in the community. They're doing project called Back to the Block, taking it back to the neighborhood, and we wanted to recognize these young men from the 8th Council District who are doing outstanding work in their community. Thank you, Mr. President.
5: Keep up the good work. I'm hoping Channel 36910 Fox paying attention to some positive African-American young men in the right place at the right time, doing the right things. Keep up the good work, young men. The next order of business is communications. The chair requests that the sergeant-at-arms deliver the messages from the mayor to the chief clerk. Council will be at ease.

0: The chief clerk will read the messages from the mayor and any other communications in his possession.
1: To the president and the members of the council of the city of Philadelphia, I'm submitting herewith for the consideration of your honorable body the following proposed. An ordinance adding a new chapter 12-1800 to the Philadelphia Code entitled Temporary No Parking Restrictions and Relocation Towing to restrict the use of temporary no parking signs, create a system for the application for and issuance of permits for the use of temporary no parking signs, provide for violations for parking at locations restricted by such signs and relocation towing in connection with such violations, and establish restrictions related to such relocation towing, all under certain terms and conditions. Pursuant to sections 4-604 and 2-307 of the Home Rule Charter, I'm today transmitting to the Council the recommendation of the City Planning Commission on the following bills. Bill number 260461, Bill number 260523, Bill number 260524, Bill number 260532, for approval. Bill number 260534, for approval with amendments. Bill number 260535, Bill number 260536, Bill number 260564, and Bill number 260566, all for approval. Pursuant to sections 4-604 and 2-307 of the Home Rule Charter, I am today transmitting to the Council the recommendation of the City Planning Commission on the following bills. Bill number 260200, Bill number 260201, Bill number 260528, for approval. Bill number 260533, for approval with amendments. I'm pleased to advise you that on June 10th, 2026, I signed the following bills, which were passed by Council at its session on May 28th, 2026. Bill number 260063-A, Bill number 260212, Bill number 260296, Bill number 260297, Bill number 260301, Bill number 260340, and Bill number 260379. And I am pleased to advise you that on June 10th, 2026, I signed the following bill, which was passed by Council at its session on June 4th, 2026. Bill number 260424. There are no further communications in my possession, Council President.
0: Thank you very much. The messages will be printed in the journal. Chair recognizes Councilman Dr. Anthony Phillips.
2: Thank you, Council President. I have one privilege resolution honoring and congratulating one of the best soul food restaurants in the city of Philadelphia, the Pink Plate, on its first year anniversary on Wadsworth Avenue, and then also a bill for introduction today.
0: Thank you very much. Chief Clerk, please read the title of the bill and the resolution.
3: Thanks. An ordinance renaming and designating the building located on the property of the Dorothy Emanuel Recreation Center, commonly referred to as the Dorothy Emanuel Playground Building, located at 8501 Pickering Avenue, as the Marlene Trice Neighborhood Center in the city of Philadelphia.
0: This bill will be referred to the appropriate committee.
3: And a resolution honoring and congratulating the Pink Plate Cafe on the occasion of its first anniversary since opening in 2025 on the Wadsworth Avenue in Philadelphia's 9th Council District, and recognizing its continued contributions to neighborhood vitality, local entrepreneurship, and community life.
0: This resolution will be placed on today's final passes calendar. Chair recognizes Councilmember Majority Catherine Gilmer Richardson.
4: Thank you, Mr. President. Today I offer one non-privilege resolution on your behalf and one privilege resolution.
0: The chair recognizes. Chief Clerk, please read the title of the resolutions, and then I have a motion I'm going to acknowledge. Majority Catherine Gilmer Richardson on one of my resolutions.
3: A privileged resolution honoring police officer Joe Young by renaming the 6400 block of Woodland Avenue to Officer Joe Young Way in recognition of his service to the 12th District and protection of the Southwest Philadelphia community.
0: The chair recognizes Majority Catherine Gilmer Richardson. Councilor Battles, go ahead.
5: The next resolution. So that'll be for today's final.
0: Mm-hmm.
5: Okay.
3: and a non-privileged resolution honoring and celebrating Walter Reeder Jr. of Big Block Entertainment, Inc. on the occasion of Black Music Month in the city of Philadelphia.
5: Hold on a second. I'm sorry, Council President. It is a personal.
0: I already know. I'm just being patient.
3: Sorry.
0: Chair recognizes the Majority Captain Gilmore Richardson.
4: Thank you.
0: For a motion concerning the non-privileged resolution just introduced by our chief clerk.
4: Yep. Thank you, Mr. President. On your behalf, I move that the rules of council be suspended as to permit the consideration of the one non-privileged resolution that was just read into the record by the chief clerk at today's session of council.
0: It has been moved and properly seconded. The all those in favor of the motion will signify by saying aye. It has been moved and properly seconded. To all those in favor of the motion will signify by saying aye. Anyone opposed? The ayes have it. The motion carries. And the resolution will be placed on today's final passage calendar. The resolution will be, the second resolution will be placed on also today's final passage calendar. Thank you very much, Chief Clerk.
3: Sorry.
0: The chair recognizes calendar. We're good. It's the last council session day. We're good, Chief Clerk. Can we give Liz a round of applause? Y'all know Liz worked hard. Appreciate you, Liz.
3: Thank you.
0: The chair recognizes Councilman Jamie Gaultier.
6: Good morning, Council President. Nothing today.
0: Thank you very much. Chair recognizes Majority Whip, Chair of Education, my good friend, Councilman Isaiah Thomas.
7: Thank you, Council President. Today I have one bill and one resolution, but Council President, I would like to be excused from session today. I would like to be recorded as aye on all bills and resolutions, and I have personal business to attend to, not council business. Thank you all.
0: Thank you very much. Leave is granted. You will be voted aye on all bills and resolutions for today. Chief Clerk, please read the title of the bill and the resolution.
3: An ordinance amending Title IX of the Philadelphia Code entitled Regulation of Businesses, Trades, and Professions by adding a new chapter to require hotel operators to notify guests of service disruptions which substantially affect or are likely to substantially affect any guest's use of a room or utilization of a hotel service and providing for enforcement and penalties all under certain terms and conditions.
0: This bill will be referred to the appropriate committee.
3: And a privileged resolution authorizing the Committee on Education to hold hearings examining the accessibility and equity of algebra education curriculum in Philadelphia schools and the impact this has on accessibility to special admission high schools.
0: This resolution will be placed on today's final passage calendar. Chair recognizes Councilman Rulandau.
8: Thank you, Council President. Today I have three privileged resolutions and one bill.
0: Thank you very much. Chief Clerk, please read the title of the bill and the resolutions, please.
3: An ordinance amending Title IX of the Philadelphia Code entitled Regulation of Businesses, Trades, and Professions by adding a new chapter, 9-6900, entitled Payment Convenience Fees to establish restrictions on the collection of convenience or processing fees via online payment portals and provide for remedies all under certain terms and conditions.
0: This bill will be referred to the appropriate committee.
3: And a privileged resolution honoring Pride House Philadelphia 2026 and their local partners, the Philadelphia Falcons, for fostering, uplifting, and advancing a welcoming space for LGBTQ+ athletes, sports fans, and allies during the 2026 FIFA World Cup.
0: This resolution will be placed on today's final passage calendar.
3: And a privileged resolution honoring the life, legacy, and memory of Dido von Reigersberg, the theater artist, accomplished singer, cabaret star, and an incomparable Philadelphia drag queen who performed as Martha Graham Cracker on the occasion of his passing.
0: I had no idea he passed. This resolution will be placed on today's final passage calendar.
3: And a privileged resolution authorizing the City Council Committee on Legislative Oversight to hold hearings examining the strategy and tactics deployed by the City of Philadelphia for crowd control during and following public events as a result of reports of overly aggressive tactics used by the Police Department following the 2026 LGBTQ Pride festivities.
0: This resolution will be placed on today's final passage calendar. Chair recognizes Councilman Rulandau. I'm sorry, Councilman Ketchelizada.
8: Thank you, Council President. Today I offer one privilege resolution.
0: Thank you very much. Chief Clerk, please read the title of the privilege resolution.
3: A privilege resolution honoring and congratulating the 2026 Frankfort High School Pioneers baseball team on winning the 5A City Championship and celebrating their outstanding academic and athletic achievements.
0: This resolution will be placed on today's final passage calendar. Chair recognizes Councilmember Jeffrey J. Young.
9: Thank you, Mr. President. Today I offer two privilege resolutions.
0: Thank you very much. Chief Clerk, please read the title of the resolution.
3: A privileged resolution authorizing the Committees on Transportation and Public Utilities and Public Safety to hold joint public hearings examining youth safety on and around SEPTA and identifying coordinated strategies to prevent violence, support young people, and protect all riders.
0: This resolution will be placed on today's final passage calendar.
3: And a privileged resolution recognizing the Philadelphia Police Department, Philadelphia Parks and Recreation, and their community partners for the positive impact of the Summer Nightlights Initiative and encouraging Philadelphia residents and families to participate in the 2026 Summer Night Lights Series.
0: This resolution will be placed on today's final passage calendar. Chair recognizes Councilmember Jim Harity.
10: Thank you, Council President. I have nothing today.
0: Thank you, sir. Chair recognizes Councilman Nicholas O'Rourke.
11: Thank you, Mr. President. Nothing today.
0: Thank you very much. Chair recognizes Councilmember Mike Driscoll.
12: Morning, Mr. President. Nothing today.
0: Thank you very much. Chair recognizes Councilmember Brian O'Neill.
13: Thank you, Mr. President. I have no bills or resolutions today.
0: Thank you very much. Chair recognizes Councilman Mark Squilla.
14: Thank you, Mr. President. I offer three bills, one on your behalf, one privileged resolution, and two non-privileged resolutions.
0: Thank you very much. Chief Clerk, please read out the bills and resolutions, please.
3: An ordinance adding a new chapter 12-1800 to the Philadelphia Code entitled Temporary No Parking Restrictions and Relocation Towing to restrict use of temporary no parking signs, create a system for the application for and issuance of permits for the use of temporary no parking signs, provide for violations for parking at locations restricted by such signs, and relocation towing in connection with such violations, and establish restrictions related to such relocation towing, all under certain terms and conditions.
0: This bill will be referred to the appropriate committee.
3: An ordinance amending Chapter 10-700, Refuse and Littering, of the Philadelphia Code to revise penalties related to dumpsters, all under certain terms and conditions.
0: This bill will be referred to the appropriate committee.
3: An ordinance designating the 27th day of March as the holiday Philadelphia Flag Day, all under certain terms and conditions.
0: This bill will be referred to the appropriate committee.
3: A privileged resolution honoring and recognizing Bernard Havard, President and Producing Artistic Director of the Walnut Street Theater Company.
0: This bill will be referred. No. This bill will be placed on today's final passage calendar.
3: A non-privileged resolution also naming South Christopher Columbus Boulevard from Washington Avenue to Ray Street as Veterans Memorial Highway to honor the contributions of veterans to our country.
0: Council will be at ease.

0: Council will resume. This resolution will be placed on the final passage calendar for consideration in the next session of council.
1: And a non-privileged resolution also naming Lombard Street between 6th and 7th Streets as Bishop Richard Allen Way to honor the life and legacy of Bishop Richard Allen, founder of Mother Bethel African Methodist Episcopal Church and the African Methodist Episcopal Church denomination.
0: The chair recognizes Councilman Mark Squilla for a motion concerning the non-privileged resolution just introduced naming Lombard Street between 6th and 7th Street as Bishop Richard Allen Way.
2: Thank you, Mr. President. I move the rules of council be suspended to submit the consideration of this non-privileged resolution that we just read into the record by the chief clerk at today's council session.
0: It has been moved and properly seconded. All those in favor of the motion will signify by saying aye.
3: Aye.
0: Anyone opposed? The ayes have it. The motion carries and the resolution will be placed on today's final passage calendar. Chair recognizes Councilwoman Cindy Bass.
4: Thank you, Mr. President. I offer one privileged resolution.
0: Thank you very much. Chief Clerk, please read the title of the resolution.
1: A privileged resolution honoring and congratulating the Science Leadership Academy Palumbo Girls Lacrosse Team upon winning the 2026 Philadelphia Public League Girls Lacrosse Championship, recognizing their undefeated season, outstanding athletic achievement, leadership, perseverance, and positive impact as role models in their school and community.
0: This resolution will be placed on today's final passage calendar. Chief Recognized Councilman Dr. Nina Ahmed.
5: Thank you, Council President. I offer one privileged resolution today.
0: Thank you very much. Chief Clerk, please read the title of the privileged resolution.
1: A privileged resolution honoring Lackinell Environmental Science Magnet School and standing in solidarity with Lackinell and other schools slated for closure as a result of the proposed school district of Philadelphia's facility plan.
0: This resolution will be placed on today's final passage calendar. There being no reports from committees today, the next order of business is the consideration of the calendar. The chair recognizes Majority Leader Captain Gilmer Richardson for a motion concerning bills on first reading calendar.
6: Thank you, Mr. President. The following bill on the first reading calendar is being held. Bill number 260298.
0: The chair recognizes Majority Leader Captain Gilmer Richardson for a motion concerning resolutions on the final passage calendar.
6: Thank you, Mr. President. I move that the rules of council be suspended as to permit the use of a consent agenda to consider the following resolutions on the final passage calendar. Numbers 260481, 260613, 260615, 260619, 260620, 260623, 260624, 260625, 260626, and 260628. The following resolutions on the calendar are being held. 260614.
0: Is there a second? It has been moved and properly seconded. The rules of council be suspended to permit the use of a consent agenda to consider the resolutions just read by Majority Leader Captain Gilmer Richardson. All in favor, please indicate by saying aye.
3: Aye.
0: Those opposed, the ayes have it. The motion carries. We will consider the resolution consent agenda shortly. The chair again recognizes Majority Leader Gilmer Richardson for a motion concerning the bills on the second reading and final passage calendars.
6: Thank you, Mr. President. I move that the rules of council be suspended as to permit the use of a consent agenda to consider the following bills on the second reading and final passage calendars today. Numbers 260164, 260165, 260211, 260239, 260300, 260378, 260382, 260383, 260384, 260390, 260422, 260426, 260427, 260464-A, 260506, 260510, 260522, 260523, 260524, 260529, 260531, 260532, 260534, 260535, 260536, and 260564. The following bills on the calendar are being held: 250768, 250807, and 260528.
3: Second.
0: It has been moved and properly seconded that the rules of council be suspended to permit the use of a consent agenda to consider the bills just read by Councilmember Charlie Catherine Kimmel Richardson. All in favor, please indicate by saying aye.
7: Aye.
0: Those opposed, the ayes have it, and we will consider the bill consent agenda shortly. The chair recognizes Majority Catherine Gilmore Richardson for the purpose of calling up any additional resolutions on the final passage calendar and bills on the second reading and final passage calendar.
6: Thank you, Mr. President. The following resolutions are being called up from the final passage calendar and the following bill.

0: 260507, 260509, 260511, 260512, 260513, 260517, 260518, 260519, 260520, 260521, 260527, 260530, 260533. The following resolutions and bills on the calendar are being held: 260381, 260508, and 260533.
1: Good job, Majority Leader. Sam Staten over there, Junior. Welcome to City Council, sir. Before considering these resolutions and bills, we will consider public comment as follows. Your public comment must concern matters on the second reading and final passage of the calendars for possible action in today's council session. All speakers must sign up in order to testify. If not already signed up for today's session, please do so now by giving your name to Ms. Hassan at the table outside the rails to my left. Once you have signed up, you will be called in the order in which your name appears on the sign-up sheet. Under ideal circumstances, public comments each will have 3 minutes to speak. However, this time limit may vary from session to session. Today, the time limit, due to the repetitious comments on the very same subject matter, will be 1 minute. In order to be fair to all those wishing to speak, I tend to hold faithfully to the 1 minute limit. When you begin speaking, you will see a green light on the podium. When there are 30 seconds remaining to your time, the light will turn yellow, which is your reminder to please conclude your remarks. Once the 1 minute limit has passed, the light will turn red and the sergeant at arms will disconnect the microphone. Please respect our sergeant at arms. He's only doing his job. At that point, please yield the podium to the next speaker if you have not done so already, because you want to get as many people an opportunity to speak as possible on the public comment sign-in sheet. I also reserve the right, pursuant to our rules of City Council, to limit repetitious comments on the same subject matter. I will now ask the Chief Clerk to please read the name of our first speaker.
2: May the girls Palumbo SOS.
1: Council, excuse me, Council would be at ease just 1 second. Chair recognizes Councilmember Kendra Brooks.
3: Thank you, Council President. I wanted to mark President for Council, but also ask for leave for official Council business and be marked aye on all bills and resolutions.
1: Leave will be granted and you will be officially voted aye on all bills and resolutions. Can't see over there. You good? Right. Don't laugh, y'all. 52, so. Council will resume.
2: The Girls Palumbo SLA lacrosse team, please come to the podium. Hans Van Maul, on behalf of Joanna McClinton, Ken Hamilton, Matthew Neenan, Rose Jarboe, Neil Bang Jensen, Terry Guerin, Jasmine Jiang, Alan Kuharski, William Smalls, Evelyn Torres, and David Alexander Jenkins, please come to the podium. We have the Palumbo lacrosse team. Hans Van Maul, on behalf of Speaker McClinton, Ken Hamilton, Matthew Neenan, Rose Jarboe, Nell Bang Jensen, Terry Guerin, Jasmine Jiang, Alan Kuharski, William Smalls, Evelyn Torres, and David Alexander Jenkins, please make your way to the podium.

Hi, my name is Hannah Weldon, and I'm a senior at Science Leadership Academy. I would like to thank the City Council and Councilwoman Cindy Bass for the opportunity to be here today with our team. As I prepare to graduate later today, I would like to say it has been a great honor to help lead the S&P Girls Lacrosse team this season alongside my fellow captains. In this time, I would like to acknowledge the team and the undefeated season that led us to victory at the district championship. The girls on this team are incredibly talented and dedicated. The success of our team has been supported by the funding of public school sports programs in Philadelphia. Resources provided to our schools allow teams like ours to have access to proper equipment and opportunities to compete. The continued interest in investing in these athletic programs ensures that every student has the chance to explore their potential, contribute to their school community, and develop skills that will serve them for life. Thank you for supporting our schools and recognizing how important it is for funding and success of student athletes in Philadelphia.

0: Good morning, Madam President, and to the members of Council. My name is Marquise Beal, and I stand today on behalf of the Speaker of the Pennsylvania House of Representatives, Representative Joanna McClinton, and full support and to testify of the renaming of the 61st in Baltimore after Mr. Tyrone Sims. Tyrone K. Sims is a legendary community leader, youth mentor, educator, and advocate whose impact has shaped Southwest Philadelphia and the Commonwealth of Pennsylvania for more than five decades. As the founder of the Concerned Men of Cobbs Creek, a mentor to countless young people through athletics and community programming, and a dedicated public servant in both the Pennsylvania House of Representatives as well as the Pennsylvania Senate, he has devoted his life to building stronger communities and creating pathways for future generations. For decades, Mr. Sims has also served within the School District of Philadelphia, where he impacted the lives of countless young people across the city of Philadelphia through his work on our schools. He had become a trusted mentor, role model, and source of encouragement for generations, helping them navigate challenges through their journey. And on behalf of the Speaker, we are grateful to this chamber for recognizing a man whose life work has made Philadelphia stronger and more hopeful. Thank you so much.
1: Good morning, Madam President, members of Council. My name is Hans Van Maal, District Director for Speaker Joanna McClinton. The Speaker sends her regrets she can't join you all as the budget negotiations continue in Harrisburg. You've already heard most of the story about Tyrone Sims, so I'll simply offer this. I've had the privilege of working with Cakes every day in Speaker McClinton's district office. What has always struck me is that after decades of service, he still approaches every resident with the same compassion, humility, and commitment that first brought him into public service. Residents come through our doors facing challenges large and small. Cakes listens, he encourages, and he helps. And he does so with a genuine love for the community he's served for more than 50 years. In fact, when I asked how he hopes to be remembered, Cakes gives a simple answer, that he loves his community and his people. So I can think of no better reason to honor him with this park renaming today. On behalf of Speaker McClinton, thank you to Council Member Gautier, the members of City Council for recognizing a lifetime of service, and congratulations, Cakes, you certainly deserve this honor. Thank you.
2: My name is Ken Hamilton, and I would like to thank City Council for recognizing me and the 33 years that I spent at Benjamin Franklin High School. Other than principal, I think I held every position in the school and all that time, but I'm most known to be the basketball coach. I coached basketball there for 28 years. I was the first African American to win the boys championship in basketball. I retired with the most wins. I coached the Dapper Dan. I was the head coach in the McDonald's. And I know it's hard to really, I only need a minute, but I have with me, because of my age, Mr. Lou Williams, who will fill you in.
3: Good morning. My name is Lou Williams, as stated. I'm one of the first Ken Hamilton's basketball players. He's been a mentor. He's been a father. He actually made a rule. He's a game changer. And years ago, you couldn't have only one coach on the basketball side outside yourself. We were winning. They didn't want that to happen. So they asked him to remove me. He put me in the back. It's called the Lou Williams rule. But the reason why I wanted to bring about him being a game changer, Ben Franklin High School was undergoing a name change in 1972 to Malcolm X High School. I was one of the students to help Ken Hamilton change the school to Malcolm X High School. And that was done for a reason. He's the gentleman who have three basketball players that go to the pros. His first year, he got 20 young men in college. This is a gentleman who we want to thank for letting the City Council name Kenny Hamilton way after him. Thank you very much.
4: Hello. Hello, I'm Rose Jarboe. I'm imagining Martha Graham Cracker. It's so lovely to hear her name in this space. I'm imagining her hanging off the columns and christening all your laps right now. I'm reflecting a bit on the pedagogy of Dido's life and how he took identities like artist, queer, and drag queen, identities that in this country and even in the city sometimes feel clouded with scarcity and almost a terminal lack of imagination, and he made them places of abundance. And he taught me and many other people how to use their voice. So I'm going to warm up this lovely dedication to Martha Graham Cracker and Dido with a song, and I would love for you to join me. You'll know your cue. When all the world is a hopeless jumble and the raindrops tumble all around, heaven opens a magic lane. When all the clouds darken up the skyway, there's a rainbow highway to be found.

0: Please conclude your remarks.
1: Somewhere
0: I apologize.
1: Over the rainbow.
0: I apologize.
1: Skies.
0: Please conclude your remarks.
1: And the dreams that we dared to
0: I have
1: dream
0: to keep it fair
1: really
0: for everybody.
1: Come true.
0: I apologize. Pardon me one moment before you begin. Excuse me one moment before you begin. We have a very long public comment list today. The council president stated at the onset of the public comment portion of this stated meeting that each individual will have 1 minute. And I intend to hold each individual to 1 minute. We must keep it fair for every single person. Thank you very much for your cooperation in advance.
2: We will keep this at 1 minute. Thank you, Rose. That was beautiful. On behalf of my family, the Van Rygersburg family, my nephew Luke, who's here with me today, thank you for this honor, for honoring Dito and Martha Graham Cracker, who was a genius at reaching out to every community, not just the theater community, the queer community. When we first moved to South Philadelphia, when we were warned that maybe our neighbors, this was 20-something years ago, may not be that accepting to us, they would come to a Martha Graham Cracker performance after they met Dito and loved him instantly. And they would come to me after and say, my life has changed. Martha is something I never knew that could exist for me. So thank you, City of Philadelphia, for this honor. Thank you.
3: Good morning. Thank you for having me. My name is Nell Bong Jensen. I am the CEO and producing director of Fringe Arts, and most important to this moment, a collaborator, fan, and friend of Dito. I had the great privilege of meeting Dito when I was 19 years old at Swarthmore College, and seeing him and his legacy was a huge part of the reason why I decided to make a life in the arts in Philly today. He cultivated a sense of belonging for queer artists, really for all artists in the city. Today, we have the largest fringe festival in the United States, and I really do think that is in large part because of Dito and what he did for the city. We have living, working artists in Philadelphia today who made a life for themselves here because they felt the sense of belonging that Dito cultivated. So I ask that in this moment, where we not only continue to cultivate that sense of belonging of artists in Philly, but strive to create a city that shows artists we want them here. Thank you.
4: Hello, thank you. My name is Jasmine Jang. I'm the managing director of Pig Iron, the award-winning experimental theater company that Dito co-founded and is celebrating its 30th anniversary this year. So thank you to Councilmember Landau and everyone in her office who helped to make this honorary resolution possible. I'm sure by now many of you have seen the outpouring of love and grief from every corner of Philadelphia, but also from all over the world following Dito's passing. The nonstop parade of tributes and memories and poetry, Dito loved poetry, across social media and in every theater, an art space and queer watering hole. It's been absolutely surreal. It's hard to put into words the joy that he brought to this world, because Dito was a supernova, a comet, something outsized and otherworldly and so, so beautiful. But Dito was also the most human I have ever known. It was an honor, really doesn't begin to scratch the surface of how thankful I am to have known Dito, to have gotten to see him as a performer, but also as a teacher and mentor at the Pig Iron School, as a producer and schemer, as an advisor and board member, and as a personal friend. It's been surreal continuing the work of Pig Iron, to be in technical rehearsals right now for a production that begins this weekend, to start welcoming the next cohort of graduate students, and to gather our community. But we thank you all, and we hope you continue on your work in honor of Dito. Thank you.
5: I'm Alan Kaharski, and I was Dito von Rygersburg's professor and mentor in the theater department at Swarthmore College. I'm an out gay member of the board of Pig Iron Theater Company and a graduate adjunct faculty at the Pig Iron School and Rowan University. It took more than a village to raise the child remembered today as both as Vito von Regensburg and Martha Graham Cracker. I first met Dito when he was 17 years old in my intro to theater class at Swarthmore College in 1990. In that class and many classes since, to the dismay of many students, I have insisted on showing the classic film of Martha Graham's Night Journey. I have now seen this film at least 40 times, and I always lean forward at every viewing, and it always makes me cry. Dito at 17 had an even more intense response, which started a 36-year bond between us. That video in class at Swarthmore was also the seed that planted the divine madness in Dito that later led him to the study at the Martha Graham School in New York and eventually to create his celebrated drag persona, Martha Graham Cracker. This is the origin story, and I am proud to say he always recognized it as such. Thank you.
6: Good morning. My name is William Small, and I am from a grassroots organization called Flip Philly Red. And today I rise in opposition to 260632. This resolution condemns HUD over the ending of the Restore Rebuild program. But before this council rushes to condemn Washington, it should take a hard look in the mirror. Restore Rebuild was not the only tool available to public housing authorities. Multiple federal housing programs still exist, but I don't even need this. What's going on in this chamber? This is the foundation of America, and we got the circus going on. We got city council members making legislation for illegal immigrants. We had the pride flag being raised. But this is America. The only flag that should be raised in Philadelphia is the United States flag. We got men wearing dresses, all these different... What is going on? This is Philadelphia. Philly, I guarantee you most of the people that y'all bust in here do not have a Philadelphia address or were born in this city. Time for the nonsense has to stop.
7: Just one word. Shame, shame, shame on you. Good afternoon, City Council President and members of the City Council. Happy Pride. My name's Evelyn Torres, and I'm the Executive Director of Action Wellness. For 40 years, we have stood with people with HIV and those at risk by providing life-sustaining services. And I'm going to waste like 2 seconds because I can't read without my glasses. So I just want to thank a heartfelt thank you to Councilperson Rulan Dow for recognizing the 30th anniversary of Gay Bingo. Gay Bingo was formed at a time of great activism and advocacy in the gay community where people were being ignored, stigmatized, and dying. And so they are part of that celebration, of that advocacy, and of that determination. Gay Bingo was not only providing critical funds to support HIV services, but it also created a space where people could gather, remember, and celebrate. And I just want to remind that the story of Gay Bingo teaches us that when communities come together, we can overcome even the greatest challenges. As we celebrate 30 years of resilience and resistance, I ask City Council to recommit to that legacy, not only in words, but through actions. Thank you.
6: Good morning, Madam Chair. David Alexander Jenkins, and I come to address you about de minimis non curat lex. That is a principle in the law that says that we are not to concern ourselves with trifles. I would speak to you about the horse bill today, which it seems to me a trifle in Philadelphia, and I told you why last week, because it also affects people who are not simply carriage drivers in that way. It affects the movie industry in billions of dollars. It affects revenue in the city. But let me tell you what is de minimis non curat lex. The protection of people in Philadelphia. So I'm very proud of you, Rulandau, for the resolution to ask for a committee to discuss what happened, because because I was one of the people barred behind little cages on the street who came from that wonderful festival to be seen and to look at this area, which was supposed to be protected for the people who named that very space. And I was one of the people who thought to myself, my goodness, this is why there is a march today. So let us not take our time to stop people like this from driving into work every day, but let us take our time to remember that the law provides that you do your job for what is concerning to Philadelphians.
0: Will Carlos Booth? Pardon me one moment before we proceed. I'm going to ask for order in the chambers so that we can get through this public comment session without any additional interruption. Again, a reminder that everyone has 1 minute. Thank you very much.
8: Will Carlos Booth, Frederica Lightford, Jeremy Blastine, Lee Hanesky, John McCauley, Queen Judith Robinson, Jonathan Hoffmeyer, Jessica McTatney, Nico Meyering, and James Dottery, please make your way to the podium.
9: Good morning, City Council and residents of Philadelphia. My name is Carlos Booth, Carlos C. Booth Sr. to be exact. I am a resident of Philadelphia and a resident of a member of Neighborhood Restoration. I'm here today to talk about a couple of things that will affect Neighborhood Restoration as well as all the members of Philadelphia. Bear with me while I place my glasses on. Age does catch up with me. Right now, what's going on in the city of Philadelphia, everybody's up and all a buzz about FIFA. FIFA to me is not the games that we're going to be celebrating. FIFA is, we are finally in front of America. And what that means is that we have to stand up for the residents of Philadelphia. We are America. And what's going on is we are losing out to developers. We are losing out to profiteers. We are losing out to people. My time is up. Well, that was the fastest time I've ever seen. But if I may have just a little latitude, I would like to say that Neighborhood Restoration has properties of 925 units up for sale. Some of them
0: Sir,
9: are coming
0: please,
9: up very quickly.
0: I apologize. Please conclude your remarks.
9: I am going to conclude by saying we need help. Save the Affordability Act for the people. Thank you.
10: Yes. Abundance Rising. My name is Frederica Lightford, and I'm here today to support Councilmember O'Rourke's resolution and to reiterate how vulnerable the city is with the many crises at hand. I'm an occupant with Neighborhood Restorations, which is up for sale come July 2026. If the city doesn't prioritize and appropriate funds for Neighborhood Restorations, at least 3,000 occupants will be facing displacement. I have resided in my dwelling for almost 7 years prior to being displaced 3 times within a 10-year span. The thought of facing displacement once again is like a comparison to a chronic reoccurring illness. Home is important to me because it's the foundation of peace, comfort, and tranquility. It is a safe haven, a place to retreat. When that becomes jeopardized, you become vulnerable to health and safety risks, income instability, and host of other barriers. Please join tenants from Neighborhood Restorations at our town hall meeting this evening at 6 p.m. at 5101 Pine, where you will hear...
11: 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No phone calls, please.
10: Barriers. Please join tenants from Neighborhood Restorations at our town hall meeting this evening at 6 p.m. at 5101 Pine, where you will hear statements expressing the importance of maintaining our need to reside in homes.
12: Hello, Philadelphia City Council. My name is Jeremy Blatstein. For those that don't know, thanks to my friend Rory, the A does not stand for ally, stands for asexual, but it's important today more than ever to be a good ally of the LGBTQ plus community. I would like to give acknowledgement of the Philly Pride 365 on the Parkway. It was a well-run event and it was phenomenal for the city of Philadelphia. With that being said, transparency, accountability, and communication, what occurred at 13th and Walnut was unacceptable, but it was a communication and planning problem, right? The cops didn't know what they were doing. They didn't communicate that what time the festivities closed at, and they didn't allow any streets to be closed, right? You need to close streets for 21-year-olds and allow that festivities in the neighborhood to succeed. Last but not least, we're talking about SEPTA. There's no pride without ride, and we need to make sure that we ride the ride and grow Philly 22 Millie. Thank you.
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13: Good morning. My name is Leah Hynansky. I speak on my, I'm a survivor of child trafficking, and I speak on behalf of Bill Number 260303 to protect crimes of victims of crime. I support this bill. Having a structured protocol creates a physical and psychological structure of accountability that is necessary for both agencies and survivors. It's a basic human right to have structure and timeliness, and these crimes continue in our bodies, and trust has been destroyed. Efficient processing of paperwork, safety, confidentiality, and accountability of city officials leads us to people who understand and help. I speak for people who do not have a voice and whose stories are one of survival and strength, because they deserve a voice more than anyone that I know, and they deserve a respectful process and every kindness that you can offer. Thank you for support for my for offering me the opportunity to speak today. Please support the structured process around T-bills and U-bills, and please support Bill Number 260303. Thank you very much for your time.
14: My clock, I ain't even start talking yet. There you go. Dang. Good morning, everyone. My name is John Alante McCauley. I'm with a grassroots organization called Flip Philly Red. We're here to offer you something different because you've been voting Democrat for the mayor's office for the past 70 years. In regard to Resolution 260269, it's another symbolic non-binding resolution. It doesn't create any new laws, spending, or enforceable rules, but since she gave us the opportunity to talk about it, here we go. My question to Councilwoman Kendra Brooks, who is not here, which abortion is your favorite type of abortion? The one where they use forceps to grasp parts of the baby's fetus, the limbs and torso, twist and rotates until body parts are separated, then baby's head is crushed so it can pass through the cervix? Or do you like the one where the vacuum is used so baby's body is sucked into a collection bottle? In the state of Pennsylvania, you can murder babies up to 6 months, and that's still not enough for them. Black women like Jasmine Crockett, Jamie Gunther, and Kendra Brooks is the reason for the dysfunction in the black community. This is truly the place of Sodom and Gomorrah. What type of man or woman?
0: Please conclude your remarks. Your 1 minute is up. Excuse me, please conclude your remarks. Your 1 minute is up. Conclude your remarks so that we can continue with public comment. Please conclude your remarks so that we can continue with public comment. Please conclude your remarks.

0: Please proceed.
1: Quiet, please.
2: Good morning, all. Queen Judith Robinson here regarding 260-380. Just want to interject. Freedom of speech to everybody, please. We must have enforcement for illegal dumping. Very important that it be a priority. However, if we are having a problem enforcing other nuisance like parking on the sidewalk, vehicles remain on the sidewalk all night, and we can't enforce that. But we are trying to focus on a moving target, illegal dumping, which is all good. There are three pieces of legislation on the agenda today regarding cafes on the sidewalk, another obstacle to pedestrians and others using the sidewalk. ADA regulations must be considered. In the essence of time, I'm going to say the school district budget. Let's focus on proficiency for our students. I'm going to say anger management for everybody. That's what I'll leave you with as we go into summer.
1: Thank you. Jonathan, come on up. You have 1 minute, state your name for the record, okay?
3: My name is Jonathan Hoffmeyer. Good morning. I want to thank City Council for recognizing and honoring Lincoln Hall students, family, staff, and the community of Lincoln Hall Environmental Science High School. Your support meant so much during a time when our students had to fight for the future of their school. Despite uncertainty, our students continue to achieve the highest levels. Right now, four of our 10th graders are in the University of Georgia, representing Lincoln Hall, Philadelphia, and Pennsylvania Commonwealth. This week, five students and two coaches are representing us at Pennsylvania's FFA State Conference as what may be the first all-minority student, team, and coaching staff to compete at that level. These successes happen because we are given opportunities if the district celebrates schools like Fox Chase for specialized programs, and schools like Lincoln Hall deserve the same support, not closure. For years, Lincoln Hall has successfully hosted middle school students through our Environmental Science Center experience. With more than 60 community partners, we have the resource, mentorship, and support to expand that model district-wide environmental-led center. We recently saw the mayor and city council come together for 350 teachers. The same collaborative effort must be used to preserve Lincoln Hall and their students' opportunities. And we have shirts for city council. We love your support.
4: Hi, I'm Celia Flores Rivera on behalf of Jessica Macus-Hamany. Thank you for the resolution for solidarity and preservation. Lincoln Hall Environmental Science Magnet High School is more than a building. It's a living laboratory that trains young people to understand and protect the natural world. As Philadelphia's only environmental science career and technical and educational institute, Lincoln Hall offers students specialized in agriculture, food, natural sciences pathways that directly connects to coursework to real careers in conservation, ecology, and natural resources management. Students study Lotic and Lentic ecology, succession theory, endangered species, pollinators, dynamics, you name it, we do it. Lincoln Hall partnerships with organizations such as Lincoln Schuylkill Center, Manitani, the U.S. and Department of Agriculture, and all these great places. We cannot thank City Council enough for their call of solidarity and reconsideration, this resolution. And the last thing I want to say is this really affirms that you're still fighting for us. Thank you.
5: Hi, I'm Nika Meyering. Council, thank you for the opportunity to speak today, and thank you for this resolution, 260-628. I serve on the board of Disability Pride Pennsylvania, the organization bringing Disability Pride Philadelphia to the Benjamin Franklin Parkway this Saturday. Philadelphia knows what it means to fight for dignity, and this room knows that as well. The queer Philadelphians who fought for recognition, the black and brown Philadelphians who have carried liberation movements for generations, and especially the trans Philadelphians who show up with courage every single day in a climate that is actively trying hard to erase them. I am so glad to be with these folks today. The disability rights movement stands in that same tradition because so many of us are those people. Our movements are not separate. Our liberation is bound together, and so is our joy. That is what this Saturday on the Parkway is. I'm so proud to invite all of you this Saturday on the Ben Franklin Parkway from noon to 4 p.m. Thousands of us get to celebrate together disabled joy enjoy. I cannot wait to see you all there. Can someone please take my photo so I can show my mom? Thank you. Thank you.
2: Will Captain Sproul and Inspector Goodson please make your way to the podium?
0: Good afternoon. Captain Brian Sproul, Philadelphia Police Department, Commanding Officer of the 22nd Police District. Council members, community partners, and neighbors, thank you for being here today as we discuss the launch of Summer Night Lights 2026, a commitment to our young people, our families, and the future of the 22nd Police District. Summer Night Lights is more than a program. It's a promise that every child in the district deserves a safe place to grow, to play, and to belong. Beginning July 13th, our Penrose and Winchester's recreation centers will stay open into the evening, transforming into a vibrant, welcoming, and protected space filled with sports, arts, mentorship, and real opportunities for connection. Because we work together, we can make this neighborhood rise. This initiative brings evening programming, credible mentorship, and improvement leaders, officers, coaches, and volunteers, and community leaders into the same space, not as enforcers, but as partners, as neighbors, as people who care deeply about the success of our youth. Summer Night Lights is built on a simple belief: safety is created, not declared. It grows from opportunity, from presence, from consistency, and from the message we send when we show up night after night. Our young people matter, and this city will invest in them. Now, thank you for your time.
6: Good afternoon, everyone. My name is Inspector Michael Goodson of the Philadelphia Police Department, and I am the lead in the Summer Night Lights program in conjunction with Captain Brian Sproul. Last year, we had the Summer Lights, Number Lights program, working with Councilman Young and the many stakeholders that are actually sitting in this room right now. This program starting off as a vision, but ultimately it became something that was really, really good. A lot of times we come into spaces and we think that we're just providing services for just the youth. But this program was something specific. We're providing programming not only for the youth, but we're providing it for the tentacles that are attached to the youth. And that is the community. That is the men, that's the women that make this youth. So as we plan for this year and as we execute for this year and beyond, we ask your continued support for our children, because our children and our neighborhoods are certainly what make up Philadelphia. So thank you very much.
1: Thank you.
2: Will Kaylin Panner, Jasmine Green, Luck Tysier, Christopher Lawrence, Mark Goldie Brown, Reverend Gregory Holstein, Octavia Geiger, Christy Davis, and Rebecca Siegel please make your way to the podium?
7: Good morning, Council. Council members, Council President. My name is James Doherty, along with Doherty Consultant, LLC. I'm here to give support on Bill 260303, the UV and Immigration Bill, T-Visa Bill. I'm asking you all to please support the UV and T-Visa Bill. The bill would help protect immigrant survivors in Philadelphia and all communities. Therefore, I'm asking a full support from the Council and the Council President and also the Mayor's Office. Thank you and God bless America.
1: Thank you.
8: Hello, my name is Luke Tessier. I am a social worker, therapist, and queer activist in the city. I came to support Councilmember Landau's resolution in support of Philadelphia Pride House. I'm really glad we're talking about Philadelphia Pride House because so many queer people call this city home. And when we talk about what makes a house a home, as a social worker by training, the thing that I've seen time and time again, what makes a home is safety. And the measures that the PPD took against the queer community and the gayborhood during Pride weren't about safety. They were about power and control. Safety is not about storming into the streets with weapons prepared and ready to use force against civilians. This is a queer liberation issue as well as a racial justice issue. Video and eyewitness accounts show that queer and trans people of color were especially targeted. and we know that people of color are more likely to be injured and killed by police forces with impunity. I'm so glad that the opening prayer of this council meeting began by mentioning mercy, because by nightfall, police forces announced they'd be acting without mercy. Is that what makes a home?
9: Thank you.
10: Hi everyone, my name is Mark Goldie Brown, president of the Philadelphia Falcons Soccer Club. We're a 501c nonprofit that's provided access to safe, inclusive, and accessible soccer since 1989, largely for LGBTQIA+ and allied populations. I'm here to thank Councilmember Lando and the rest of City Council for recognizing us and our Pride House initiative today. Over the last year and a half, we've led the Pride House Philadelphia initiative to create safe, inclusive watch parties and educational programming in preparation for the World Cup, which kicks off today. And a huge thanks to our community partners and sponsors, Visit Philadelphia, Stoop Pigeon, Gabby's Grooming on the Go, and Lex Horowitz, who's been essential in bringing all of our work to fruition. As a volunteer-based organization, we're heavily dependent on public services such as public parks and SEPTA to deliver programming to our members. So especially during Pride Month, I ask that the city continue to support inclusive, accessible services, especially for our trans, non-binary, and vulnerable members. Thank you so much.
11: Thank you. Hello, good afternoon. My name is Kaylin Tanner, and I am the Deputy Director of State Strategies at All Above All. We are a reproductive justice organization. I stand here in support of Resolution 260629, establishing a vision for reproductive freedom, family, and the American promise in Philadelphia. As our nation approaches its 250th anniversary, we have an opportunity to define what freedom and democracy should mean for future generations. Grounded in the reproductive justice framework created by Black women, this resolution affirms that every person has the right to have children, to not have children, and to raise their families in safe, healthy, and thriving communities. That means quality health care, where people can do, where people do not have to question starting a family because they fear dying from preventable pregnancy-related conditions. It means affordable child care, paid family leave, and economic security. It means safe communities where Black and brown children can grow up, pursue their dreams, and live long, healthy lives. At a time when courts and politicians across the country are working to strip away our fundamental freedoms, Philadelphia is declaring that reproductive freedom and human dignity are essential to a healthy democracy. Thank you.
12: My name is Reverend Gregory Holson, Executive Director of Just Nation. Another budget has passed. 60 years have gone by, and we still have no comprehensive anti-poverty plan in the city of Philadelphia. 150,000 people living in deep poverty, 300,000 people living in poverty, 600,000 to 700,000 living eat at or near the poverty level, nearly 40% of our city, and still no comprehensive anti-poverty plan by this city. We got together, coalitions, 20 groups, Coalition to Defend Democracy, and said, we'll develop that plan. It's called Project Beloved Community. The legislative work has been done, and we'll be sending it to you over the summer. It is a plan that can build 65,000 deeply affordable housing units. It is a plan that can live up 50,000 living wage jobs. It is a plan that can cut Black poverty in half. It is a plan that can add $1 billion to Black household wealth. We ask you to review it. We can do it with the dollars we have here alone in the city of Philadelphia.
13: Please conclude your remarks.
12: Thank you so much.
1: Yeah, 1 minute tonight for the record.
14: Hi, my name is Octavia Geiger. Good afternoon, members of City Council. I'm a policy analyst with New Voices for Reproductive Justice, where we build power for and alongside Black women, Black queer folks, and Black marginalized communities. I'm here today on behalf of New Voices to support Councilmember Kendra Book's resolution 260629, establishing a national vision for reproductive freedom and family in the American promise. This resolution recognizes a simple truth that reproductive freedom is much more than abortion. It's about whether people have the resources resources, autonomy, and support they need to make decisions about their bodies, their families, and their futures. It acknowledges that people cannot truly exercise reproductive freedom without access to quality maternal health care, abortion care, contraception, fertility services, paid family leave, affordable child care, housing, living wages, and comprehensive health care. For Black folks, these issues are even more urgent. Black women and birthing people continue to face disproportionately high maternal and birthing mortality rates, and Black families are more likely to experience economic insecurity. So I urge you to pass the resolution. Also, speaking for myself as a native Philadelphian, I urge council to reconsider budget cuts to Mural Arts and the Philadelphia Arts Cultural Fund. Thank you.
9: Good afternoon. My name is Christy Davis. I am a mother of three, a grandmother of eight, and I reside in Project Restorations. And I am calling for the mayor, Sherelle Parker, to purchase the 925 homes that are up for sale and keep them affordable for tenants and for people that would like to purchase. I would also like to thank Councilman Nicholas Aurores for and City Councils for hosting this town hall meeting. Also, we are having a town hall meeting today at 6 o'clock at 51st and Pine, and all is welcome. We're asking for the mayor to purchase these homes and keep them affordable. Thank you.
13: Thank you.
15: Good afternoon, council members. My name is Rebecca Siegel. I'm an artist and a gallery owner here in Philadelphia. I appreciate this opportunity to speak today in support of establishing Creative Philadelphia as a permanent cabinet-level office. Arts education and access to culture are deeply important. All Philadelphians deserve to be safe, healthy, happy, supported, and given every opportunity to thrive. When support for arts and culture is stable, programs can be planned, partnerships can be built, and teachers, mentors, artists, and advocates can continue serving their communities. Most importantly, people can rely on those opportunities being there, not for one season, not for one administration, but consistently and as part of the fabric of city life. Access to arts and culture should not be tentative. It should be reliable. It should be enduring, and it should remain part of the promise Philadelphia makes to its children and to its future. I'd like to thank Mayor Parker, her team, Council members Isaiah Thomas and Rue Landau for their leadership in advancing this important legislation. Thank you.
13: Thank you.
16: Will Wiseland Henry, Amir Barber, Naima Sanchez, Jasmine Henderson, Sarah Scully, Darius McLee, Greg Sini RQ, Michael Byrne, Rob Reichert, and Shamar Pitts, please make your way to the podium.
17: All right, so good day, council members, friends in the galley and watch, and those who are watching today. I am Naima Sanchez. I use she, her pronouns, and I rise to support the introduced resolution by Councilmember Landau to hold hearings investigating the incident on Sunday, June 7th in the neighborhood. As a lifelong Philadelphian, I know firsthand what policing have looked like and felt like, and as a person of color, what it continues to feel like as a trans person in Philadelphia. I want to share this because I did interrupt earlier, but there are black and brown stripes on this inclusive flag for a reason, because racism has always existed in the neighborhood and transphobia continues to exist. And so what I will ask city council members to do is to investigate this, right? Understand how our police are navigating our cities, our community, and we want to make sure that Philadelphia is a safe place for us all. Thank you.
18: Good afternoon, council members. My name is Jason Bowman. I'm the president of Philadelphia Black Gay Pride. I rise today in support of Councilmember Rue Landau's Pride Month resolutions to thank her for her continued leadership on behalf of Philadelphia's LGBTQ plus community. I want to draw particular attention to the need for the hearings to examine public safety and policing strategies around what happened this weekend during Pride. We have to make sure that never happens again. As someone who experienced and witnessed it in the neighborhood, I felt like I was in Stonewall 2026. I don't think I need to explain while I'm here today. I speak from a place of care, intention, and community. And while I appreciate statements, we need more actions because statements are not enough. People came to Pride expecting to celebrate, and I think that we need to make sure that we continue the celebration long after this month. Thank you.
13: Good morning, Council. My name is Rashid Henry, the founder and CEO of Tap and Connect Youth Services. On your desk right now is a piece of modern public safety infrastructure, wearable NFC resource bracelets. It's a green bag like this that you'll see on your desk. We serve Philadelphia high-risk young adults ages 18 to 26. With a single tap of smartphone against this bracelet, a young person instantly bypasses the red tape to access American Housing Aid, Workforce Pipelines, and Mental Health Crisis Networks. 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
1: Thank you. So Barbara, you have 1 minute. Take an extra word, please.
19: I'm Mayor Barber. How y'all doing, everybody? My page, so I'm a influencer in Philadelphia. My page is Motivate Youth 215. I go around the city highlighting everyday people in the city of Philadelphia. I talk about things that go on in the city of Philadelphia just to try to make people seen and, you know, and make people be heard. And I want to talk about a few of those things that's going on in Philly. I want to talk about, you know, Herc Lip and the Chicken Man, Endangered Kind, a wonderful organization, Minister Zay, that's walking from Philadelphia to California. I hope when he come back, Philly could make something happen for him. Philly Run Tribe, you know, beautiful, beautiful run club in the city of Philadelphia, and Midnight Run, Tuesday Night Run, and the rest of the clubs that's in Philadelphia. I just hope that in the future of Philly, that these people in Philadelphia, the guys that's down here, that we can all come together and be able to work together so we can build Philadelphia. Thank you for your time.
20: Thank you, Council, for allowing me to share a few words. My name is Sarah Scully, and I am a program assistant with Planned Parenthood Southeastern Pennsylvania. I'm here today in support of two resolutions, Councilmember Landau's Declaration of Pride Month and Councilmember Brooks's resolution establishing a vision for reproductive freedom, family, and the American promise in Philadelphia. It is refreshing to see our local government firmly standing in support of the LGBTQ+ community at this moment when our enshrined rights are being stripped away federally and statewide in the governments across the country. While recent attempts to codify discrimination at a statewide level in Pennsylvania have so far been unsuccessful, it is deeply troubling to see them steadily gain traction. Beyond reversing hard-fought progress, these attacks have normalized widespread intolerance and hostility toward the queer community. LGBTQ rights and reproductive rights are intrinsically linked, and this vision for reproductive freedom, family, and the American promise in Philadelphia will help make the city safer for queer people. Thank you, Councilmember Landau and Brooks, for introducing these resolutions.
1: Thank you.
21: Hello, Greg Cini Ariano, Falcons Soccer Club. World soccer has arrived in Philadelphia, and it's a wonderful thing. Soccer is undisputed number one international sport, and as Philadelphia grows to become more and more an international city, we must recognize the lack of places to play soccer and have conversations about this now while the World Cup is here and onward. Let's also recognize that obesity is a major public health challenge in Philadelphia. with approximately 1 in 3 adults and significant number of youth affected. By increasing the number of soccer pitches, not only helps our club, it increases accessibility and fosters healthy lifestyles for all Philadelphians. So on this kickoff of the World Cup, I'd like to propose tax incentives for the construction of rooftop soccer pitches, as well as other locations to play. Let us promote accessibility and soccer to all sports activities as Philadelphia designs and plans its future.
16: Will Carol Letter, Dr. J. Arzu, Mallory Trainer, Wick Savage, Sergio Sia, Christiana Lewis, Asa Khalif, Janet White, Jeff Jones, and Patricia Dakar, please make your way to the podium.
3: Thank you, Councilperson Landau and the very distinguished colleagues for the opportunity to testify today. My name is Michael Byrne. My twin sister, Carlotta Tandon, and I have had the immense pleasure of and honor to host Gay Bingo for the past 30 years. In that time, Gay Bingo has raised over $5 million to impact the lives of men, women, and children affected by HIV and AIDS across the Delaware Valley, helping the neediest Philadelphians at a moment in their lives that is most dire. I'm retiring my high heels this weekend and passing a torch to another host. This change in my life has made many emotions rise to the surface. Having another incredible diva pass away this week only increases those emotions. Dito and Martha Graham Cracker came up behind me and impacted our city, region, and all our hearts in very real ways. I know that one of my huge blessings has been having multiple George Bailey moments due to the work of Carlotta. I hope that Dito experienced the same. Having LGBTQ people thank me for helping them know that when they were young, they saw me and they knew it was okay to be themselves. Thank you so much.
4: Good morning. My name is Carol Lutter. I urge you to pass Bill 260465A, banning horse-drawn carriages in Philadelphia. As the birthplace of American independence and a symbol of progress, Philadelphia must reject the exploitation of animals for entertainment and profit. This is not a matter of better treatment. This is about ending exploitation. Someone stood here and commented just last week that if we didn't use horses to cart us around, they would get fat and languish, which is not true, by the way, implying that exploiting them is for their own good. Similar arguments have been made throughout history to justify injustices and oppression of others, and it has never been okay. Just 2 days ago in New York City, a carriage horse collapsed, suffered terribly, and died right on the street. This is yet another tragic reminder of the risks that horses face working in busy urban environments, rather than allowed to live according to their natural needs. By passing Bill 260465A, Philadelphia will join the many cities across the U.S. and the world who recognize that traditions should change as we become more aware about oppression and unfair practices, and we can take our place in history of embracing a path toward the future of greater justice and liberty for all. Thank you.
22: Yeah! Yeah. Woo! Not right up here.
1: No, Dr. J. Yeah, 1 minute.
0: Yeah, Dr. J. Arzu. Good afternoon, Council. Yesterday, I wrote an op-ed in the Philadelphia Inquirer. Philadelphia built a mass transit system. Now let people live next to it. We asked, with all kindness, that Council passes the transit-oriented community overlay district, and also revisiting the transit improvement bonus, and lastly, the transit-oriented development overlay district. Thank you very much for your time.
23: Hi, my name is Mallory Trainer. On behalf of Access Matters, I'm here today to support Resolution 260629 and underscore how vital it is for the city to invest in programs that support people's sexual and reproductive health and wellness. We understand it's been a very challenging budget year, but we are especially concerned to see a lack of funding for reproductive health in the current budget. Reproductive health is public health and is intertwined with mental health, maternal health, and other vital aspects of people's lives as outlined in Council Resolution 260629. When people delay access to sexual and reproductive health care services because of barriers, it adversely impacts their overall health and well-being, sending ripple effects through their community. We thank members of the City Council for their commitment and offer support for Council Resolution 260629, but reproductive health cannot wait for the next budget cycle. Programs like our Health Resource Center program, which provides adolescents in 22 schools across Philadelphia with information and resources, are at risk of vanishing without investment. We urge the city to prioritize in identifying additional sources of support and funding for these programs and other essential reproductive health programs in Philadelphia. Thank you. Thank you.

0: constituents throughout the city of Philadelphia losing their properties with leaking water meters. If you know anything about infrastructure, Philadelphia has an aging infrastructure throughout the city of Philadelphia. There are more water leaks throughout that infrastructure that will supersede any homeowner's water leak through their meters. But the problem is they're losing their properties behind the water department. Thank you.
1: Hello, everyone. My name is Sergio Say. I use el, he, him pronouns. I'm political director of Reclaim Philadelphia, board member of Liberty City LGBT Dems. In 2020, I was tear gassed from police and armored vehicles in West Philadelphia alongside my neighbors. I joined a class action lawsuit with the NAACP Legal Defense Fund. On Sunday, again, we are seeing police violence of my community in the neighborhood. To be clear, there is nowhere that I feel safe in this community without accountability and transparency. I really welcome the resolution that Rue Landau is presenting, but we need to go beyond that. I'm glad that there are awareness about incidents that happen when it comes to police violence, but we are not safe. There are black and brown youth that will face more accountability for wearing shiesties in the streets than masked agents will face following the ICE out legislation that bans it. We need a mayor that is going to stand 10 toes down for the queer community and undocumented folks, not just for the police. We need city council that invests in city budgets that address the root causes of poverty, not just police and prisons. We need to invest in public defenders that are flat funded. We need a citizens police oversight commission that can have independent investigative power that is underfunded right now, because without it, all this will keep happening over and over again.
2: Well, Lynn Landes, Marita Patton, Hannah Weldon, C. Michael Robinson, Mia Rivera, John Floria, Naeem Turner, Paul Obona Hagen, Sterling Johnson, please make your way to the podium.
3: Hello, pardon my name is Christina Lewis.
4: Excuse me. I apologize for the interruption. Pardon me one moment. The chair now recognizes Councilmember Jeffrey Young.
5: Thank you, Madam Chair. I ask to be excused from session to attend to council business outside of chambers. I ask to be voted on aye on all bills and resolutions.
4: Thank you very much, Councilmember Young. Leave will be granted. Please proceed.
3: Hello, my name is Christiana Lewis. Thank you, Council Rue Landau, for giving me space to speak about Sunday. Pride celebrations started off as riots due to the abuse and murder of our black, brown, trans, and queer community. PPD continued this discriminatory acts by blocking the center of the roads off so even the cars couldn't get down, but also having the crosswalks closed and forcing people into claustrophobic, crowded areas. Philadelphia Police, you incited this violence by not giving us our streets for one day out of Pride Month. You purposefully targeted black and trans people to further the violence. My friend and I witnessed police on horses hitting people with batons and telling them to clear the corners or we'll charge at you, as if we aren't just trying to cross the road. I witnessed a female officer intimidating pride goers with a taser. I'm fully aware the only reason I didn't experience more violence is due to the color of my skin and the fact that I am straight passing. I challenge every person in this room who does not face discrimination to speak up. Violence against the LGBTQ community is not new, especially for our black, trans, queer women and men, and should never be normalized. The truth is only as powerful as when we are unified. Thank you.
6: Good afternoon. My name is Janet White. I'm the founder and director of Carriage Horse Freedom, which is a Philadelphia animal advocacy organization. I'm here today to express strong support for amended bill number 260465, which seeks to ban the operation of carriage horse businesses. Horse-drawn carriages are a serious public safety hazard, and also the veterinary data clearly demonstrates that they're harmful to the health and well-being of the horses. Horse-drawn carriages were reintroduced to Philadelphia in 1976 for the bicentennial as a tourist attraction. Carriage horses suffered greatly for 5 decades in this practice, and there were many accidents. Now, for America 250,

0: horse-drawn carriages can finally be removed from the streets. This ordinance is more than a policy change. It is a moral and civic milestone, one that reflects who we are today and the humane, forward-looking city we aspire to be. Thank you.
1: My name is Mia, YouTuber Mia RTV. I came to Pride to celebrate love and community, but I left shaken. I was almost trampled by a police horse. I heard tasers, saw batons being swung, and watched people be pushed into barricades. Philadelphia police needs better crowd management and de-escalation training to keep people safe. And speaking of horses, I urge you to ban horse-drawn carriages. Horses don't belong in chaotic crowds carrying officers, and they certainly don't belong pulling carriages through city traffic. They belong in fields running freely, not navigating packed crowds and loud streets. And the LGBTQ plus community of Philadelphia deserves to celebrate Pride without fear. We can do better, and we must.
2: My name's John Florio. Good morning, council members. My name is John Florio. I'm going to be direct because residents of this city are past the point where soft language matches where we are actually living through. I live in South Philadelphia, less than a half a block from where a 22-year-old college student was recently murdered. That a young man could have been my son, that is not a statistic. That is my neighborhood. And people are afraid, not uncomfortable, not uneased, but afraid for their children, afraid to walk to their cars, and afraid of what is becoming normal in too many parts of this city. Long story short, I could go on. We are a failing city council, which nobody should be proud of anything. We're the number one poverty city in this country. Mayor Parker had failed us in the worst. And let me say one thing. Philadelphia residents, get out and vote. In every part of this city, vote.
3: We have 1 minute's attention.
4: Obona Hagans, fourth generation chattel slavery survivor. Today's agenda includes multiple land bank redevelopment authority dispositions, several resolutions authorizing the transfer of public land without any requirement for a constitutional impact review. These actions continue a pattern that has affected historically continuous American freedmen neighborhoods. That is why Resolution 250781 is necessary. It creates a constitutional compliance overlay to ensure public asset decisions do not perpetuate the badges, vestiges, and incidents of slavery. You are also considering zoning overlays, three bills. These bills demonstrate that council already uses overlays to protect communities and shape development. The same tools should be used to protect lineage-based communities with deep historic roots in the city. Finally, Bill 260423 revises the city's surplus property process without requiring constitutional review. Resolution 250 fills that gap. Requesting again, the Office of Freedmen Affairs is necessary for the chattel slavery survivors. The first 90 years of this country, the
5: Please
4: American freedmen were enslaved. Over and out.
5: Thank you.
6: Yeah. All right. My name is Sterling Johnson. I'm here to support the resolution on disability pride. I can say that I'm proud to be disabled. I'm proud to fight for disabled people. That's why I feel like I'm here. I was born disabled, so I've been disabled all my life. My uncle had the same physical disability. I went to disabled camps. I grew up with disabled people, so I really care about it. It's like, and I've got to say, I'm meeting more disabled people on the street, people that have become disabled just through their lives. I think it's important that we treat those people with dignity. I got to say, I didn't think that happened when a few weeks ago the sheriff removed people at Camp Chloe and they didn't have anywhere to go. They're still without anywhere to go. I don't think that is right. It's the sixth time they've been removed. I think that's really bad and evil. In general, I've seen police be more forceful with people on the street in Center City. The World Cup is coming, and it's clear that they're starting to give out citations to people that have $0, and I think that's wrong. I just got to say that I lost my job because I talked to people at Camp Chloe, but I got my 3 months of HIV meds because I knew that that's what Parker does. She punishes people.
3: Please conclude your remarks. Thank you.
5: Will Freddie Perel, Samantha Swartz, Daniel Guy, Ryan Speck, and Luis Williams, would you please make your way to the podium?
7: Good morning. I'm Lynn Landis of Philly's Republican Network. I support the intent of Resolution 250768 to not send waste to incinerators because they are clearly hazardous to the public health. However, there are other things the city should also do to protect the public health, as recent studies are indicating that our children in particular are getting more sick in both body and mind. Number one, the city could remove fluoride from the drinking water because fluoride is a known neurotoxin. They should also remove the toxic turf from our playgrounds, all of which contain forever chemicals. They should stop spraying chemicals on our public lands in violation of their own Healthy Outdoor Public Spaces Act. And most importantly, they should review these toxic vaccines because they might have a very, very close contact with or reasonable explanation for why we have so many children that are prone to violence. Thank you.
5: The chair recognizes Councilmember Jones.
8: Thank you, Madam Chair. I am requesting leave to handle official business at Lemon Hill to kick off FIFA for all of us. Hope to see you out there. And I want to be recorded as voting aye on all bills and resolutions.
5: Thank you so much, Councilmember Jones. Leave will be granted. Please proceed.
9: Hello, my name is Freddie Purnell. I am a member of the Mayor's Commission for LGBTQ Affairs, where I served as the chair from 2022 to 2025, and I'm here today to speak about the events that happened on Sunday, June 7th. I've been a queer individual in Philadelphia my entire life. I've been attending Philly Pride since I was a teenager. Philly Pride has always been an event that we look forward to every year, and never has it been as drastically, as traumatizing, unsafe, or inefficient as it has been this year. We were going in there to celebrate with our friends, to feel joy in queer streets. And what we got instead were beaten with batons. People were chased by police on horseback. People were threatened with tasers. Police officers corralled us in to poor streets without any regard for the safety of our community or the people who were there. No regard for the disabled black and brown queer people who are trying to have a good time. It is imperative that we investigate, figure out who these masked officers are, and hold them accountable.
10: Sir, time's up. Thank you for that. Sir. Yeah, 1 minute. State your name for the record, please.
11: Good afternoon. My name is Danny Guy. I am the Director of Administration for CPOC, the Citizens Police Oversight Commission. But I'm standing here today as a 17-year resident of Philadelphia to speak on City Council Member Landau's resolution requesting a public hearing to investigate the incidents of Pride on June 7th. What I personally witnessed in the neighborhood was confusion, chaos, and a lack of clarity from officers of how Pride participants were supposed to move through the neighborhood. It is a failure to the queer community that the city didn't take more thought and care for planning for people to be celebrating in the neighborhood. Having walked the streets, both Super Bowl wins, go Birds, it makes it clear who is allowed to be drunk and rowdy in the street celebrating and who is not. We need to do better for queer Philadelphians, but especially for our trans and POC Philadelphians. Thank you.
10: Thank you.
5: Yeah.
12: Good morning, Council President and members of City Council. My name is Jasmine Green, and I am a member of the Philadelphia Alumni Chapter of Delta Sigma Theta Sorority, Incorporated. I appreciate the opportunity to speak today regarding Bill Number 260303 on U Visa and T Visa certifications. Just yesterday, I participated in a human trafficking awareness outreach effort where resources were delivered to social services organizations across the city. At one of those sites, I spoke with a survivor who shared, in general terms, the challenges they faced in navigating systems meant to support them. What resonated most was not only the harm they had experienced, but the fear and hesitation that came from concerns about whether their information

0: Seconds, all right, gotcha.
1: 15 seconds. 20 seconds.
2: What resonated most was not the harm, only the harm they experienced, but the fear and hesitation that came from concerns about whether their information would remain confidential and whether engaging with agencies could unintentionally place them at greater risk. That experience reflects what many survivors encounter. Even when services exist, trust and clarity in how information is handled can determine whether someone feels safe enough to seek help. Bill 260303 addresses these concerns, and thank you for your time, your service to the City of Philadelphia, and your attentions to policies that impact some of our most vulnerable residents. Thanks.
1: You have 1 minute, state your name for the record, please.
3: Good afternoon, members of the council. Firstly, happy Pride Month and a very happy early Juneteenth. I wish all celebrants peace, joy, and above all the Jubilee. I'm asking the city to ban the scourge of horse-drawn carriages today. You've heard about 2 days ago, a 16-year-old carriage horse named Denise collapsed in Central Park, still attached to his carriage. Bystanders tried to remove it as Denise kicked and groaned before he died. A year before, his 15-year-old lady, dead after working 2 months pulling carriages in 2022, was a rider. 3 weeks ago, the city hosted a beautiful event honoring Ona Judge. George and Martha Washington kept Ona as a slave here in Philadelphia. Warned of her future sale, she fled, and she was hunted on horseback for $10. This is the real history of the carriage era, not what people want to live in, a fantasy.
1: Thank you.
4: This concludes our list for public counsel today, Council President.
5: Thank you very much. That concludes today's public comment period. As we get down to our legislative calendar, I want to take a moment of personal privilege to acknowledge former Rockefeller recording artist, Neef of Chris and Neef. Last saw him at the Roots Picnic on the stage with the legendary Jay-Z. Thank you for joining us today as a special guest at Councilmember Cindy Bass. Thank you for joining us, sir. Appreciate you for being here. We will now consider today's resolution consent agenda. I will ask that the clerk please read the titles of all the resolutions on the consent agenda. After each title is read, any member may object to the inclusion of the resolution on the consent agenda. Upon such an objection and without debate, the resolution will be immediately removed from the consent agenda and placed on our regular final passage calendar. The clerk will now read the titles of the resolutions on the consent agenda.
6: Resolution 260481, a resolution calling for the expansion of equitable cultural opportunities for children enrolled in child care facilities throughout the City of Philadelphia through membership access to Art Reach Access Program, particularly during the summer season when the city welcomes visitors from around the world. Resolution 260613, a resolution also naming the 3600 block of Market Street as Walt Palmer Black Bottom Way to honor Dr. Walter Palmer and his services and contributions to the Black Bottom and the City of Philadelphia. Resolution 260615, a resolution authorizing the Philadelphia Land Bank to dispose of 1425 South Paxson Street, located in the 3rd Councilmatic District in accordance with the terms of Chapter 16-700 of the Philadelphia Code. Resolution number 260619, a resolution authorizing the Philadelphia Land Bank to dispose of 214 Hermit Street, located in the 4th Councilmatic District in accordance with the terms of Chapter 16-700 of the Philadelphia Code. Resolution 260615, 0620, a resolution authorizing the Philadelphia Redevelopment Authority to execute and deliver to the Philadelphia Land Bank a deed conveying title to 171826 North 52nd Street, located in the 4th Councilmatic District, pursuant to the requirements of the Commonwealth Land Bank Act. Resolution 260623, a resolution authorizing the Philadelphia Land Bank to dispose of 3902 Delhi Street, located in the 5th Councilmatic District, in accordance with the terms of Chapter 16-700 of the Philadelphia Code. Resolution 260624, a resolution authorizing the Philadelphia Land Bank to dispose of 1438 Poplar Street, located in the 5th Councilmatic District, in accordance with the terms of Chapter 16-700 of the Philadelphia Code. Resolution 260625, a resolution also naming the 1400 block of Green Street as Coach Ken Hamilton Way, in honor of Kenneth Ken Hamilton, affectionately known as Coach Ham, for his extraordinary record of leadership, mentorship, and service to generations of young people in Philadelphia. Resolution 260626, a resolution also naming the 2900 block of Ogden Street as Councilman Bill Green Lean Way, in honor of former Philadelphia City Council member William K. Bill Greenlee, and in recognition of his decades of dedicated service to the people and neighborhoods of Philadelphia. Resolution 260628, a resolution declaring the month of July as Disability Pride Month in the City of Philadelphia and affirming the City of Philadelphia's commitment to advancing equity, access, and opportunity for people with disabilities in our city and beyond. Council President, there are no further resolutions on the consent agenda.
5: The council recognizes majority to Captain Gilmer Richardson for a motion to adopt each of the resolutions on the resolution consent agenda.
0: Thank you, Mr. President. I move for the adoption of each of the resolutions on the resolution consent agenda.
5: It has been moved and properly seconded that each of the resolutions on the resolution consent agenda be adopted. All those in favor signify by saying aye.
7: Aye.
5: Those opposed, the ayes have it, and each of the resolutions on the resolution consent agenda has been adopted. We will now consider today's bill consent agenda. I will ask the clerk to read the titles of all the bills on the consent agenda. After each title is read, any member may object to the inclusion of the bill on the consent agenda. Upon such an objection and without debate, the bill will be immediately removed from the consent agenda and placed on our regular second reading and final passage calendars. And the clerk will now read the titles of the bills on the consent agenda.
6: Bill number 260164, an ordinance amending section 12-701 of the Philadelphia Code entitled Designation of Bicycle Lanes to authorize bicycle lanes and the removal of travel lanes on portions of Ridge Avenue under certain terms and conditions. Bill number 260165, an ordinance amending section 14-545 of the Philadelphia Code entitled 7th District Overlay District by adding provisions from the American Street Overlay District and the Neighborhood Commercial Area Overlay District, North Delaware Avenue, removing American Street Overlay District from the Zoning Code and making related changes, all under certain terms and conditions. 260211, an ordinance to amend the Philadelphia zoning maps by changing the zoning designations of certain areas of land located within an area bounded by Erie Avenue, Front Street, Lippincott Street, and 2nd Street. 260239, an ordinance to amend the Philadelphia zoning maps by changing the zoning designations of certain areas of land located within an area bounded by Baltimore Avenue, Cobbs Creek Parkway, a SEPTA Regional Railroad right-of-way, and Cobbs Creek. 260300, an ordinance amending section 9-928 of the Philadelphia Code entitled Sidewalk Cafes to authorize additional locations for sidewalk cafes, all under certain terms and conditions. 260378, an ordinance establishing parking regulations in the vicinity of Lawrence Street between Tabor Road and Alleyne Avenue, Spark Street between Front Street and Master Street. 260382, an ordinance naming and designating 60th and Baltimore Park, located at 5961 Baltimore Avenue, as Tyrone.
8: 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Please disregard all dates, times, and events given. No phone calls, please.
6: 260382, an ordinance naming and designating 60th and Baltimore Park, located at 5961 Baltimore Avenue, as Tyrone Cakes Sims Park. 260383, an ordinance authorizing various encroachments in the vicinity of 2955 Market Street, Philadelphia, PA 19104, under certain terms and conditions. 260384, an ordinance establishing a parking regulation on Acorn Street between Hazelwood Lane and Ridge Avenue, Martin Street between Mitchell Street and Peachin Street, North 66 66th Street between Haverford Avenue and Media Street, Rector Street between Manioc Avenue and Terrence Street, Lawton Street between Fountain Street and Gorgas Lane, Scotts Lane between Ridge Avenue to 3540 Scotts Lane, Trestle. 260390. An ordinance amending Chapter 9-200 of the Philadelphia Code, entitled Commercial Activities on Streets, to make certain changes to permissible locations for farmers markets, all under certain terms and conditions. 260422. An ordinance amending Section 14-524 of the Philadelphia Code, entitled 4th District Overlay District, by authorizing basic systems and utilities in the SPPOA Zoning District in an area bounded by Ridge Avenue, Calumet Street, the Schuylkill River, and the Wissahickon Creek, all under certain terms and conditions. 260425, an ordinance authorizing various encroachments in the vicinity of 3601 through 7 North Broad Street, Philadelphia, PA 19140, under certain terms and conditions. 260426, an ordinance authorizing the Director of Aviation on behalf of the City of Philadelphia to modify a certain easement and acquire additional easement interests in connection with a portion of the parcel or parcels of land commonly known as 8350 Executive Avenue, under certain terms and conditions. 260427, an ordinance authorizing the Director of the Department of Aviation to acquire, on behalf of the City, fee simple title or a lesser interest by purchase, amicable negotiation, dedication, donation, condemnation, agreement in lieu of condemnation or otherwise, in and to all or portions of a certain parcel of land known as 88 Tinicum Boulevard in Philadelphia County, under certain terms and conditions. 260464-A, an ordinance authorizing the Procurement Department on behalf of the City to enter into an agreement with the Philadelphia Energy Authority to purchase electricity and certain attributes and benefits related to the generation of such electricity from a solar energy facility to be built and owned by Reactive LLC, located at Northeast Philadelphia Airport, for use at and in connection with city facilities, all under certain terms and conditions. 260506, an ordinance regulating the direction of movement of traffic on the 6500 block of Pine Ridge Road between Cheltenham Avenue and Fairston Drive, and removing the no parking anytime restriction on the 6500 block of Pine Ridge Road, all under certain terms and conditions. 260510, an ordinance authorizing the City Treasurer, on behalf of the City, to enter into a provider agreement with Citizens National Bank Association for provision of payroll banking services to the City, under certain terms and conditions. 260522, an ordinance amending Title 12 of the Philadelphia Code, entitled Traffic Code, to designate East Memorial Hall Drive and West Memorial Hall Drive in Fairmount Park as one-way streets under certain terms and conditions, and authorize and or empower the Department of Streets for the City of Philadelphia to take any and all necessary actions to enforce this ordinance pursuant to Chapter 12-600 of the Philadelphia Code. 260523, an ordinance to amend the Philadelphia zoning maps by changing the zoning designations of certain areas of land located within an area bounded by Roberts Avenue, Wissahickon Avenue, Hunting Park, and Fox Street. 260524, an ordinance authorizing the revision of lines and grades on a portion of city plan number 120 by striking from the city plan and vacating Cleveland Street from Girard Avenue northwardly to Style Street, and striking from the city plan and vacating Style Street from 18th Street westwardly to 19th Street under certain terms and conditions. 260528, an ordinance authorizing the Philadelphia Authority for Industrial Development to convey fee simple title to all or a portion of property known as 5501 Tacony Street for less than fair market value under certain terms and conditions. 260529, an ordinance authorizing the Commissioner of Public Property on behalf of the City of Philadelphia to enter into a lease agreement, including a lease amendment, for a portion of the premises at 1341 North Delaware Avenue for general office and administrative use by the City, all under certain terms and conditions. 260531, an ordinance authorizing the Commissioner of Public Property on behalf of the City of Philadelphia to enter into a sublease agreement with the Philadelphia Municipal Authority for use by the City of a portion of the premises located at 701 Market Street, all under certain terms and conditions. 260532, an ordinance authorizing various encroachments in the vicinity of 1639 South 10th Street under certain terms and conditions. 260534, an ordinance to amend the Philadelphia zoning maps by changing the zoning designations of certain areas of land located within an area bounded by Kensington Avenue, Clearfield Street, Tulip Street, and Lehigh Avenue. 260535, an ordinance authorizing various encroachments in the vicinity of 2101 South 3rd Street under certain terms and conditions. 260536, an ordinance amending Title 14 of the Philadelphia Code, entitled Zoning and Planning, to amend certain provisions of Chapter 14-500, entitled Overlay Zoning Districts, by creating the West Chestnut Street Overlay District, all under certain terms and conditions. 260-564, an ordinance authorizing encroachments in the nature of a sidewalk cafe in the vicinity of 2351 South Front Street under certain terms and conditions. Council President, there are no further bills on the consent agenda.
5: Thank you very much. These bills have been read on two different days. The question for each bill now is, should the bill pass finally? Clerk, please call the roll, and upon being called, each council member shall vote aye on each of the bills, nay on each of the bills, or indicate those bills for which the member is voting aye and those bills for which the member is voting nay. Chief Clerk, please begin.
6: Councilmember Phillips.
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6: Councilmember Thomas was aye. Councilmember Jones was aye. Councilmember Landau.
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6: Councilmember Losada.
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6: Councilmember Young was aye. Councilmember Brooks was aye. Councilmember Harrity.
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6: Councilmember Ahmed.
17: Aye on all bills.
6: And Council President Johnson.
5: Aye on all bills. Is Member Young, is he here?
6: Or? Oh, I'm sorry. Councilmember Young was aye.
5: He was aye? Okay.
6: Yes.
5: The ayes are 17, the nays are zero. A majority of all members having voted in the affirmative for each of the bills on the consent agenda, the bills are passed. Chair recognizes Councilman Brian O'Neill.
14: Thank you, Mr. President. I'd ask to be excused from the rest of the council session. I have to be at a very important meeting in my district.
5: Thank you very much, sir. Leave is granted. Would you like to record it, voted aye on all bills and resolutions, sir?
14: Yes.
5: Thank you very much, Member O'Neill. We will now consider resolutions on the final passage calendar and bills on the second reading and final passage calendar. Would a clerk please? Council be at ease. Quick. We will now consider the bills. We now consider resolution on the final passage calendar and bills on the second reading of final passage calendar. Clerk, please read the title of resolution number 260-270.
6: A resolution proposing an amendment to the Philadelphia Home Rule Charter to provide for the creation of Creative Philadelphia and providing for the submission of the amendment to the electors of Philadelphia.
5: Chief recognizes Councilmember Captain Gilmore Richardson for a motion regarding resolution number 260-270 on behalf of Councilmember Isaiah Thomas.
0: Thank you, Mr. President. On behalf of Councilmember Thomas, I move the adoption of the resolution.
5: It has been moved and properly seconded that the resolution number 260-270 will be adopted. All those in favor of the motion will signify by saying aye. Those opposed, the ayes have it. The motion carries. The resolution is adopted. Would a clerk please read the title of resolution number 260-629?
6: A resolution establishing a vision for reproductive freedom, family, and the American promise in Philadelphia.
5: The chair recognizes Councilmember Nicholas O'Rourke for a motion regarding resolution number 260-629 on behalf of Minority Leader Kendra Brooks.
14: Thank you, Mr. President. On behalf of the Minority Leader, I do move for the adoption of that resolution.
5: It has been moved and properly seconded that the resolution number 260-629 be adopted. All those in favor of the motion will signify by saying aye. Those opposed, the ayes have it. The motion carries. The resolution is adopted. Would the clerk please read the title of resolution number 260-632?
6: A resolution condemning the Trump administration and the United States Department of Housing and Urban Development for ending the Restore Build program, one of the strongest tools available to public housing authorities nationwide for expanding and preserving deeply affordable housing.
5: Chair recognizes Councilman Nicholas O'Rourke for a motion regarding resolution number 260-632.
14: Thank you, Mr. President. I move for the adoption of that resolution.
5: As the mover properly seconded, the resolution number 260-632 be adopted. All those in favor of the motion will signify by saying aye. Anyone opposed? The ayes have it. The motion carries. The resolution is adopted. Would the clerk please read the title of bill number 251020?
6: An ordinance amending section 19-1604 of the Philadelphia Code, entitled Charges Where Water Meter Has Become Defective, by authorizing the reduction of customer water bills due to defective or inaccurate water meters under certain terms and conditions.
5: This bill has been read on two different days. The question now is, shall the bill pass finally? Chief Clerk, please call the roll.
6: Councilmember Phillips.
7: Aye.
6: Councilmember Gilmore Richardson.
9: Aye.
6: Councilmember Gauthier.
10: Aye.
6: Councilmember Thomas was aye. Councilmember Jones was aye. Councilmember Landau.
13: Aye.
6: Councilmember Losada.
13: Aye.
6: Councilmember Young was aye. Councilmember Brooks was aye. Councilmember Harrity.
7: Aye.
6: Councilmember O'Rourke.
7: Aye.
6: Councilmember Driscoll.
7: Aye.
6: Councilmember O'Neill was aye. Councilmember Squilla.
7: Aye.
6: Councilmember Bass.
10: Aye.
6: Councilmember Ahmed.
10: Aye.
6: Council Johnson.
5: Aye. The ayes are 17 and nays are 0. Majority of all members having voted in the affirmative, the bill passes. Chief Clerk, please read the title of bill number 251021.
6: An ordinance amending chapter 19-1600 of the Philadelphia Code, entitled Water and Sewer Rents, by revising income eligibility standards for rate discounts and installment payment agreements, all under certain terms and conditions.
5: This bill has been read on two different days. The question now is, shall the bill pass finally? Chief Clerk, please call the roll.
6: Councilmember Phillips.
7: Aye.
6: Councilmember Gilmore Richardson.
9: Aye.
6: Councilmember Gauthier.
10: Aye.
6: Councilmember Thomas was aye. Councilmember Jones was aye. Councilmember Landau.
13: Aye.
6: Councilmember Losada.
13: Aye.
6: Councilmember Young was aye. Councilmember Brooks was aye. Councilmember Harrity.
7: Aye.
6: Councilmember O'Rourke.
7: Aye.
6: Councilmember Driscoll.
7: Aye.
6: Councilmember O'Neill was aye. Councilmember Squilla.
7: Aye.
6: Councilmember Bass.
10: Aye.
6: Councilmember Ahmed.
10: Aye.
6: And Council President Johnson.
5: Aye. The ayes are 17 and nays are 0. Majority of all members having voted in affirmative, the bill passes. Chief Clerk, please read the title of bill number 260199.
6: An ordinance adopting the operating budget for fiscal year 2027.
5: This bill has been read on two different days. The question now is, shall the bill pass finally? Chief Clerk, please call the roll.
6: Councilmember Phillips.
7: Aye.
6: Councilmember Gilmore Richardson.
9: Aye.
6: Councilmember Gauthier.
10: Aye.
6: Councilmember Thomas was aye. Councilmember Jones was aye. Councilmember Landau.
13: Aye.
6: Councilmember Losada.
13: Aye.
6: Councilmember Young was aye. Councilmember Brooks was aye. Councilmember Harrity.
7: Aye.
6: Councilmember O'Rourke.
7: Aye.
6: Councilmember Driscoll.
7: Aye.
6: Councilmember O'Neill was aye. Councilmember Squilla.
7: Aye.
6: Councilmember Bass.
10: Aye.
6: Councilmember Ahmed.
10: Aye.
6: Council President Johnson.
5: Aye. The ayes are 17 and nays are 0. Majority of all members having voted in the affirmative, the bill passes. Chief Clerk, please read the title of bill number 260200.
6: An ordinance to adopt the fiscal year 2027 capital budget.
5: This bill has been read on two different days. The question now is, shall the bill pass finally? Chief Clerk, please call the roll.
6: Councilmember Phillips.
7: Aye.
6: Councilmember Gilmore Richardson.
9: Aye.
6: Councilmember Gauthier.
10: Aye.
6: Councilmember Thomas was aye. Councilmember Jones was aye. Councilmember Landau.
13: Aye.
6: Councilmember Losada.
13: Aye.
6: Councilmember Young was aye. Councilmember Brooks was aye. Councilmember Harrity.
7: Aye.
6: Councilmember O'Rourke.
7: Aye.
6: Councilmember Driscoll.
7: Aye.
6: Councilmember O'Neill was aye. Councilmember Squilla.
7: Aye.
6: Councilmember Bass.
10: Aye.
6: Councilmember Ahmed.
10: Aye.
6: And Council President Johnson.
5: Aye. The ayes are 17 and nays are 0. Majority of all members having voted in affirmative, the bill passes. Chief Clerk, please read the title of bill number 260201.
6: An ordinance to adopt a capital program for the six fiscal years 2027 through 2032 inclusive.
5: This bill has been read on two different days. The question now is, shall the bill pass finally? Chief Clerk, will you please call the roll?
6: Councilmember Phillips.
7: Aye.
6: Councilmember Gilmore Richardson.
9: Aye.
6: Councilmember Gauthier.
10: Aye.
6: Councilmember Thomas was aye. Councilmember Jones was aye. Councilmember Landau.
13: Aye.
6: Councilmember Losada.
13: Aye.
6: Councilmember Young was aye. Councilmember Brooks was aye. Councilmember Harrity.
7: Aye.
6: Councilmember O'Rourke.
7: Aye.
6: Councilmember Driscoll.
7: Aye.
6: Councilmember O'Neill was aye. Councilmember Squilla.
7: Aye.
6: Councilmember Bass.
10: Aye.
6: Councilmember Ahmed.
10: Aye.
6: And Council President Johnson.
5: Aye. The ayes are 17 and nays are 0. Majority of all members having voted in the affirmative, the bill passes. Chief Clerk, please read the title of bill number 260203.
6: An ordinance amending Subcode A, the Philadelphia Administrative Code, of Title IV of the Philadelphia Code, the Building, Construction, and Occupancy Code, by adding and revising Zoning Board of Adjustment fees and provisions regarding hearing scheduling, all under certain terms and conditions.
5: This bill has been read on two different days. The question now is, shall the bill pass finally? Chief Clerk, please call the roll.
6: Councilmember Phillips.
7: Aye.
6: Councilmember Gilmore Richardson.
9: Aye.
6: Councilmember Gauthier.
10: Aye.
6: Councilmember Thomas was aye. Councilmember Jones was aye. Councilmember Landau.
13: Aye.
6: Councilmember Losada.
13: Aye.
6: Councilmember Young was aye. Councilmember Brooks was aye. Councilmember Harrity.
7: Aye.
6: Councilmember O'Rourke.
7: Aye.
6: Councilmember Driscoll.
7: Aye.
6: Councilmember O'Neill was aye. Councilmember Scola?
7: Aye.
6: Councilmember Bass?
9: Aye.
6: Councilmember Ahmed?
10: Aye.
6: Council President Johnson?
5: Aye. The ayes are 17 and nays are 0. Majority of all members having voted in affirmative, the bill passes. Chief Clerk, will you please read the title of bill number 260204?
6: An ordinance amending Title III of the Philadelphia Code entitled Air Management Code to modify the amounts of license and permit fees under certain terms and conditions.
5: This bill has been read on two different days. The question now is, should the bill pass finally? Chief Clerk, please call the roll.
6: Councilmember Phillips?
7: Aye.
6: Councilmember Gilmore Richardson?
13: Aye.
6: Councilmember Gautier?
15: Aye.
6: Councilmember Thomas was aye. Councilmember Jones was aye. Councilmember Landau?
16: Aye.
6: Councilmember Lozada?
18: Aye.
6: Councilmember Young was aye. Councilmember Brooks was aye. Councilmember Harrity?
7: Aye.
6: Councilmember O'Rourke?
7: Aye.
6: Councilmember Driscoll?
7: Aye.
6: Councilmember O'Neill was aye. Councilmember Scola?
7: Aye.
6: Councilmember Bass?
9: Aye.
6: Councilmember Ahmed?
10: Aye.
6: And Council President Johnson?
5: Aye. The ayes are 17 and nays are 0. Majority of all members having voted in affirmative, the bill passes. Chief Clerk, will you please read the title of bill number 260205?
6: An ordinance amending section 19-1806 of the Philadelphia Code entitled Authorization of Realty Use and Occupancy Tax to clarify the imposition of the tax on the use or occupancy of real estate with respect to cell towers, all under certain terms and conditions.
5: This bill has been read on two different days. The question now is, should the bill pass finally? Chief Clerk, please call the roll.
6: Councilmember Phillips?
7: Aye.
6: Councilmember Gilmore Richardson?
13: Aye.
6: Councilmember Gautier?
15: Aye.
6: Councilmember Thomas was aye. Councilmember Jones was aye. Councilmember Landau?
16: Aye.
6: Councilmember Lozada?
18: Aye.
6: Councilmember Young was aye. Councilmember Brooks was aye. Councilmember Harrity?
7: Aye.
6: Councilmember O'Rourke?
7: Aye.
6: Councilmember Driscoll?
7: Aye.
6: Councilmember O'Neill was aye. Councilmember Scola?
7: Aye.
6: Councilmember Bass?
9: Aye.
6: Councilmember Ahmed?
10: Aye.
6: And Council President?
5: Aye. The ayes are 17 and nays are 0. Majority of all members having voted in affirmative, the bill passes. Chief Clerk, please read the title of bill number 260206.
6: An ordinance amending Chapter 6-600 of the Philadelphia Code asbestos by adding and revising provisions related to various fees, all under certain terms and conditions.
5: This bill has been read on two different days. The question now is, should the bill pass finally? Chief Clerk, please call the roll.
6: Councilmember Phillips?
7: Aye.
6: Councilmember Gilmore Richardson?
13: Aye.
6: Councilmember Gautier?
15: Aye.
6: Councilmember Thomas was aye. Councilmember Jones was aye. Councilmember Landau? Councilmember Lozada?
18: Aye.
6: Councilmember Young was aye. Councilmember Brooks was aye. Councilmember Harrity?
7: Aye.
6: Councilmember O'Rourke?
7: Aye.
6: Councilmember Driscoll?
7: Aye.
6: Councilmember O'Neill was aye. Councilmember Scola?
7: Aye.
6: Councilmember Bass?
9: Aye.
6: Councilmember Ahmed?
10: Aye.
6: And Council President Johnson?
5: Aye. The ayes are 17 and nays are 0. Majority of all members having voted in affirmative, the bill passes. Chief Clerk, please read the title of bill number 260241.
6: An ordinance amending Title IX of the Philadelphia Code entitled Regulation of Businesses, Trades, and Professions, and amending Section 14-604 of the Philadelphia Code entitled Accessory Uses and Structures to provide for notice to owners and residents of a building regarding dwelling units licensed for limited lodging on the property, all under certain terms and conditions.
5: This bill has been read on two different days. The question now is, should the bill pass finally? Chief Clerk, please call the roll.
6: Councilmember Phillips?
7: Aye.
6: Councilmember Gilmore Richardson?
13: Aye.
6: Councilmember Gautier?
15: Aye.
6: Councilmember Thomas was aye. Councilmember Jones was aye. Councilmember Landau?
16: Aye.
6: Councilmember Lozada?
18: Aye.
6: Councilmember Young was aye. Councilmember Brooks was aye. Councilmember Harrity?
7: Aye.
6: Councilmember O'Rourke?
7: Aye.
6: Councilmember Driscoll?
7: Aye.
6: Councilmember O'Neill was aye. Councilmember Scola?
7: Aye.
6: Councilmember Bass?
9: Aye.
6: Councilmember Ahmed?
10: Aye.
6: And Council President Johnson?
5: Aye. The ayes are 17 and nays are 0. Majority of all members having voted in affirmative, the bill passes. Chief Clerk, please read the title of bill number 260264-A.
6: An ordinance providing for the submission to the qualified electors of the City of Philadelphia of the proposal set forth in a resolution approved by Council proposing an amendment to the Philadelphia Home Rule Charter to provide for the creation of a creative Philadelphia to provide for the powers and duties of such office and to otherwise provide for incorporation of the office into city government and authorizing the appropriate officers to publish notice and to make arrangements for the special election, all under certain terms and conditions.
5: This bill has been read on two different days. The question now is, should the bill pass finally? Chief Clerk, please call the roll.
6: Councilmember Phillips?
7: Aye.
6: Councilmember Gilmore Richardson?
13: Aye.
6: Councilmember Gautier?
15: Aye.
6: Councilmember Thomas was aye. Councilmember Jones was aye. Councilmember Landau?
16: Aye.
6: Councilmember Lozada?
18: Aye.
6: Councilmember Young was aye. Councilmember Brooks was aye. Councilmember Harrity?
7: Aye.
6: Councilmember O'Rourke?
7: Aye.
6: Councilmember Driscoll?
7: Aye.
6: Councilmember O'Neill was aye. Councilmember Scola?
7: Aye.
6: Councilmember Bass?
9: Aye.
6: Councilmember Ahmed?
10: Aye.
6: And Council President Johnson?
5: Aye. The ayes are 17 and nays are 0. Majority of all members having voted in affirmative. Bill passes. Chief Clerk, will you please read the title? Yeah. That's what's up. Chief Clerk, please read the title of Bill Number 260299.
6: An ordinance amending Section 9-803 of the Philadelphia Code, entitled Fair Housing Commission, and Section 20-304 of the Philadelphia Code, entitled Compensation for Members of Boards, Commissions, Committees, and Councils, to amend the compensation paid to members of the Fair Housing Commission and delete superfluous provisions, all under certain terms and conditions.
5: This bill has been read on two different days. The question now is, shall the bill pass finally? Chief Clerk, please call the roll.
6: Councilmember Phillips?
7: Aye.
6: Councilmember Gilmore Richardson?
18: Aye.
6: Councilmember Gautier?
18: Aye.
6: Councilmember Thomas was aye. Councilmember Jones was aye. Councilmember Landau?
11: Aye.
6: Councilmember Lasada?
18: Aye.
6: Councilmember Young was aye. Councilmember Brooks was aye. Councilmember Harrity?
7: Aye.
6: Councilmember O'Rourke?
7: Aye.
6: Councilmember Driscoll?
7: Aye.
6: Councilmember O'Neill was aye. Councilmember Squilla?
7: Aye.
6: Councilmember Bass?
18: Aye.
6: Councilmember Ahmed?
18: Aye.
6: And Council President Johnson?
5: Aye. The ayes are 17 and nays are 0. Majority of all members having voted in the affirmative, the bill passes. Chief Clerk, please read the title of Bill Number 260303.
6: An ordinance amending Title 21 of the Philadelphia Code, entitled Miscellaneous, to add a chapter entitled U Visa and T Visa Certifications, providing for a process for certifying agencies, including timely responses to requests, confidentiality of requests, guidelines for grant or denial of a request, and other procedures, all under certain terms and conditions.
5: This bill has been read on two different days. The question now is, shall the bill pass finally? Chief Clerk, please call the roll.
6: Councilmember Phillips?
7: Aye.
6: Councilmember Gilmore Richardson?
18: Aye.
6: Councilmember Gautier?
18: Aye.
6: Councilmember Thomas was aye. Councilmember Jones was aye. Councilmember Landau?
11: Aye.
6: Councilmember Lasada?
18: Aye.
6: Councilmember Young was aye. Councilmember Brooks was aye. Councilmember Harrity?
7: Aye.
6: Councilmember O'Rourke?
7: Aye.
6: Councilmember Driscoll?
7: Aye.
6: Councilmember O'Neill was aye. Councilmember Squilla?
7: Aye.
6: Councilmember Bass?
18: Aye.
6: Councilmember Ahmed?
18: Aye.
6: And Council President Johnson?
5: Aye. The majority of all members having voted in the affirmative, the bill passes. Chief Clerk, please read the title of Bill Number 260380.
6: An ordinance amending Section 10-710 of the Philadelphia Code, entitled Dumping of Debris and Short Dumping, to change the standard for determining violations, all under certain terms and conditions.
5: This bill has been read on two different days. The question now is, shall a bill pass finally? Chief Clerk, please call the roll.
6: Councilmember Phillips?
7: Aye.
6: Councilmember Gilmore Richardson?
18: Aye.
6: Councilmember Gautier?
18: Aye.
6: Councilmember Thomas was aye. Councilmember Jones was aye. Councilmember Landau?
11: Aye.
6: Councilmember Lasada?
18: Aye.
6: Councilmember Young was aye. Councilmember Brooks was aye. Councilmember Harrity?
7: Aye.
6: Councilmember O'Rourke?
7: Aye.
6: Councilmember Driscoll?
7: Aye.
6: Councilmember O'Neill was aye. Councilmember Squilla?
7: Aye.
6: Councilmember Bass?
18: Aye.
6: Councilmember Ahmed?
18: Aye.
6: And Council President Johnson?
5: Aye. The ayes are 17 and nays are 0. Majority of all members having voted in the affirmative, the bill passes. Now, Chief Clerk, rocking and rolling. Chief Clerk, please read the title of Bill Number 260423.
6: An ordinance amending Chapter 16-400 of the Philadelphia Code, entitled Surplus Properties, by adding methodology for disposition by property exchange and making other technical changes, all under certain terms and conditions.
5: This bill has been read on two different days. The question now is, shall the bill pass finally? Chief Clerk, please call the roll.
6: Councilmember Phillips? Councilmember Gilmore Richardson?
18: Aye.
6: Councilmember Gautier?
18: Aye.
6: Councilmember Thomas was aye. Councilmember Jones was aye. Councilmember Landau?
11: Aye.
6: Councilmember Lasada? Councilmember Young was aye. Councilmember Brooks was aye. Councilmember Harrity?
7: Aye.
6: Councilmember O'Rourke?
7: Aye.
6: Councilmember Driscoll?
7: Aye.
6: Councilmember O'Neill was aye. Councilmember Squilla?
7: Aye.
6: Councilmember Bass?
18: Aye.
6: Councilmember Ahmed?
18: Aye.
6: Council President Johnson?
5: Aye. The ayes are 17, the nays are 0. Majority of all members having voted in affirmative, the bill passes. Chief Clerk, please read the title of Bill Number 260428.
6: An ordinance authorizing the Office of Transportation and Infrastructure Systems and the Procurement Commissioner on behalf of the city to execute a separate multi-year concession agreement with It's Electric, Inc. and Positive Energy, Inc. in connection with a city electric vehicle charging program to site, design, install, own, operate, and maintain a network of publicly available electric vehicle charging stations throughout the city at curbside locations and surface parking lots, amending Chapter 11-604 of the Philadelphia Code, entitled Encroachments Upon Obstructions of the Street, to provide for discontinued approval of electric vehicle charging encroachments, and amending Title 12, entitled Traffic Code, to authorize the installation, use, administration, and enforcement of electric vehicle parking spaces, provide for administrative enforcement of violations of electric vehicle parking violations, including camera-based enforcement and towing, all under certain terms and conditions.
5: This bill has been read on two different days. The question now is, shall the bill pass finally? Chief Clerk, please call the roll.
6: Councilmember Phillips?
7: Aye.
6: Councilmember Gilmer Richardson?
9: Aye.
6: Councilmember Gautier?
18: Aye.
6: Councilmember Thomas was aye. Councilmember Jones was aye. Councilmember Landau?
18: Aye.
6: Councilmember Lozada?
18: Aye.
6: Councilmember Young was aye. Councilmember Brooks was aye. Councilmember Harity?
7: Aye.
6: Councilmember O'Rourke?
7: Aye.
6: Councilmember Driscoll?
7: Aye.
6: Councilmember O'Neill was aye. Councilmember Squilla?
7: Aye.
6: Councilmember Bass?
10: Aye.
6: Councilmember Ahmed?
18: Aye.
6: Council President Johnson?
5: Aye. The ayes are 17. The nays are 0. Majority of all members having voted in the affirmative, the bill passes. Chief Clerk, please read the title of bill number 260431.
6: An ordinance authorizing the procurement commissioner on behalf of the city to enter into a concession agreement with Positive Energy, Inc. for the procurement, construction, installation, operation, and maintenance of direct current fast chargers in the cell phone lot at Philadelphia International Airport under certain terms and conditions.
5: This bill has been read on two different days. The question now is, shall the bill pass finally? Chief Clerk, please call the roll.
6: Councilmember Phillips?
7: Aye.
6: Councilmember Gilmer Richardson?
9: Aye.
6: Councilmember Gautier?
18: Aye.
6: Councilmember Thomas was aye. Councilmember Jones was aye. Councilmember Landau?
18: Aye.
6: Councilmember Lozada?
18: Aye.
6: Councilmember Young was aye. Councilmember Brooks was aye. Councilmember Harity? Councilmember O'Rourke? Councilmember Driscoll? Councilmember O'Neill was aye. Councilmember Squilla? Councilmember Bass?
10: Aye.
6: Councilmember Ahmed?
18: Aye.
6: And Council President Johnson?
5: Aye. The ayes are 17. The nays are 0. Majority of all members having voted in the affirmative, the bill passes. Chief Clerk, please read the title of bill number 260461.
6: An ordinance amending section 9-208 of the Philadelphia Code entitled Sidewalk Cafes to authorize additional location for sidewalk cafes, all under certain terms and conditions.
5: This bill has been read on two different days. The question now is, shall the bill pass finally? Chief Clerk, please call the roll.
6: Councilmember Phillips?
7: Aye.
6: Councilmember Gilmer Richardson?
9: Aye.
6: Councilmember Gautier?
18: Aye.
6: Councilmember Thomas was aye. Councilmember Jones was aye. Councilmember Landau?
18: Aye.
6: Councilmember Lozada?
18: Aye.
6: Councilmember Young was aye. Councilmember Brooks was aye. Councilmember Harity?
7: Aye.
6: Councilmember O'Rourke?
7: Aye.
6: Councilmember Driscoll?
7: Aye.
6: Councilmember O'Neill was aye. Councilmember Squilla?
7: Aye.
6: Councilmember Bass?
10: Aye.
6: Councilmember Ahmed?
18: Aye.
6: And Council President Johnson?
5: Aye. The ayes are 17. The nays are 0. Majority of all members having voted in the affirmative, the bill passes. Chief Clerk, please read the title of bill number 260465-A.
6: An ordinance amending Chapter 10-100 Animals of the Philadelphia Code to restrict the operation of carriage horse businesses and to provide for penalties for violations, all under certain terms and conditions.
5: This bill has been read on two different days. The question on this, shall the bill pass finally? Chief Clerk, please call the roll.
6: Councilmember Phillips?
7: Aye.
6: Councilmember Gilmer Richardson?
9: Aye.
6: Councilmember Gautier?
18: Aye.
6: Councilmember Thomas was aye. Councilmember Jones was aye. Councilmember Landau?
18: Aye.
6: Councilmember Lozada?
18: Aye.
6: Councilmember Young was aye. Councilmember Brooks was aye. Councilmember Harity?
7: Aye.
6: Councilmember O'Rourke?
14: With respect to the author of the bill, a benign nay.
6: Nay?
14: Nay.
6: Councilmember Driscoll? Councilmember O'Neill was aye. Councilmember Squilla?
7: Aye.
6: Councilmember Bass? Councilmember Ahmed?
10: Oh, aye, sorry.
6: And Council President Johnson?
5: Aye. The ayes are 16. The nays are 1. A majority of all members having voted in the affirmative, the bill passes. Chief Clerk, please read the title. Chief Clerk, please read the title of bill number 260507. Congratulations.
6: An ordinance amending Chapter 19-1200 of the Philadelphia Code entitled Parking Tax to amend the definition of a parking facility to exclude bus loading facilities from imposition of the parking tax under certain terms and conditions.
5: This bill has been read on two different days. The question down there, shall the bill pass finally? Chief Clerk, please call the roll.
6: Councilmember Phillips?
7: Aye.
6: Councilmember Gilmer Richardson?
9: Aye.
6: Councilmember Gautier?
18: Aye.
6: Councilmember Thomas was aye. Councilmember Jones was aye. Councilmember Landau?
18: Aye.
6: Councilmember Lozada?
18: Aye.
6: Councilmember Young was aye. Councilmember Brooks was aye. Councilmember Harity?
7: Aye.
6: Councilmember O'Rourke?
7: Aye.
6: Councilmember Driscoll?
7: Aye.
6: Councilmember O'Neill was aye. Councilmember Squilla?
7: Aye.
6: Councilmember Bass?
10: Aye.
6: Councilmember Ahmed?
18: Aye.
6: And Council President Johnson?
5: Aye. The ayes are 17 and nays are 0. Majority of all members having voted in the affirmative, the bill passes. Chief Clerk, please read the title of bill number 260509.
6: An ordinance authorizing the Commissioner of Public Property of the City of Philadelphia on behalf of the City of Philadelphia and in cooperation with the Philadelphia Municipal Authority to undertake a project to promote the health, safety, and welfare of the residents of the City of Philadelphia, authorizing and approving a project including the refunding of bonds issued to refinance the new youth center, one or more amendments to an existing ground lease previously amended between the City of Philadelphia and the Philadelphia Municipal Authority, one or more amendments to an existing prime lease as previously amended between the City of Philadelphia and the Philadelphia Municipal Authority, and the assignment of such amendments to a trustee, and the obligation of the City of Philadelphia to pay rent under the prime lease, as amended, when due, approving the issuance by the Philadelphia Municipal Authority of bonds in one or more series from time to time to pay the cost of such project, authorizing certain officers of the City of Philadelphia to enter into such lease amendments and to take other actions as may be necessary or appropriate to accomplish the intent and purpose of this ordinance, agreeing to be bound by each and every provision, covenant, and agreement set forth in the ground lease and prime lease, each as amended, covenanting that the City of Philadelphia will make necessary appropriations in each of the cities of Philadelphia's fiscal years to provide for and make rental payments when due under the prime lease as amended, all under certain terms and conditions.
5: This bill has been read on two different days. The question now is, shall the bill pass finally? Chief Clerk, please call the roll.
6: Councilmember Phillips?
7: Aye.
6: Councilmember Bemmer?
18: Aye.
6: Councilmember Gautier?
18: Aye.
6: Councilmember Thomas was aye. Councilmember Jones was aye. Councilmember Landau? Councilmember Lasada?
18: Aye.
6: Councilmember Young? Aye. Councilmember Brooks was aye. Councilmember Harrity?
7: Aye.
6: Councilmember O'Rourke?
7: Aye.
6: Councilmember Driscoll?
7: Aye.
6: Councilmember O'Neill was aye. Councilmember Squilla?
7: Aye.
6: Councilmember Bass?
18: Aye.
6: Councilmember Ahmed?
18: Aye.
6: And Council President Johnson?
5: Aye. The ayes are 17, the nays are 0. Majority of all members having voted in the affirmative, the bill passes. Chief Clerk, please read the title of Bill Number 260511.
6: An ordinance approving the fiscal 2027 capital budget, providing for expenditures for the capital purposes of the Philadelphia Gas Works, including the supplying of funds in connection therewith, and acknowledging receipt of the revised forecast of capital budget for fiscal years 2028 through 2032, all under certain terms and conditions.
5: This bill has been read on two different days. The question is, shall the bill pass? Chief Clerk, please call the roll.
6: Councilmember Phillips?
7: Aye.
6: Councilmember Gilmore Richardson?
18: Aye.
6: Councilmember Gautier?
18: Aye.
6: Councilmember Thomas was aye. Councilmember Jones was aye. Councilmember Landau?
18: Aye.
6: Councilmember Lasada?
18: Aye.
6: Councilmember Young was aye. Councilmember Brooks was aye. Councilmember Harrity?
7: Aye.
6: Councilmember O'Rourke?
7: Aye.
6: Councilmember Driscoll?
7: Aye.
6: Councilmember O'Neill was aye. Councilmember Squilla?
7: Aye.
6: Councilmember Bass?
18: Aye.
6: Councilmember Ahmed?
18: Aye.
6: And Council President Johnson?
5: Aye. The ayes are 17, the nays are 0. Majority of all members having voted in the affirmative, the bill passes. Chief Clerk, please read the title of Bill Number 260512.
6: An ordinance approving the amendment of the fiscal year 2020 capital budget, providing for expenditures for the capital purposes of the Philadelphia Gas Works, including the supplying of funds in connection therewith, subject to certain constraints and conditions, and acknowledging the receipt of the revised forecast of capital budgets for fiscal years 2027 through 2031 as amended.
5: This bill has been read on two different days. The question now is, shall the bill pass finally? Chief Clerk, please call the roll.
6: Councilmember Phillips?
7: Aye.
6: Councilmember Gilmore Richardson?
18: Aye.
6: Councilmember Gautier?
18: Aye.
6: Councilmember Thomas was aye. Councilmember Jones was aye. Councilmember Landau?
18: Aye.
6: Councilmember Lasada?
18: Aye.
6: Councilmember Young was aye. Councilmember Brooks was aye. Councilmember Harrity?
7: Aye.
6: Councilmember O'Rourke?
7: Aye.
6: Councilmember Driscoll?
7: Aye.
6: Councilmember O'Neill was aye. Councilmember Squilla?
7: Aye.
6: Councilmember Bass?
18: Aye.
6: Councilmember Ahmed?
18: Aye.
6: And Council President Johnson?
5: Aye. The ayes are 17, the nays are 0. Majority of all members having voted in the affirmative, the bill passes. Chief Clerk, please read the title of Bill Number 260513.
6: An ordinance authorizing the Director of Planning and Development on behalf of the city to file applications with the United States Department of Housing and Urban Development for a community development block grant, to file applications to participate in the Home Investment Partnership Program and the Emergency Solutions Grant Program, to apply for a Housing Opportunity for Persons with AIDS grant, to file applications with the Commonwealth to obtain grants under the Act of April 12, 1956, PL 1449, Section 4, as amended, to prevent and eliminate blight, authorizing the Director of Planning and Development and the Director of Commerce to file applications to obtain other grants from the Commonwealth, authorizing the Director of Commerce to use Section 108 Loan Guarantee Program Program, and authorizing the Director of Planning and Development and the Director of Commerce to enter into all understandings and assurances contained in such applications and take all necessary action to accept the grants, all under certain terms and conditions.
5: This bill has been read on two different days. The question is, shall the bill pass finally? Chief Clerk, please call the roll.
6: Councilmember Phillips. Councilmember Gilmore Richardson. Councilmember Gautier. Councilmember Thomas was aye. Councilmember Jones was aye. Councilmember Landau.
9: Aye.
6: Councilmember Lozada.
10: Aye.
6: Councilmember Young was aye. Councilmember Brooks was aye. Councilmember Harrity.
7: Aye.
6: Councilmember O'Rourke.
7: Aye.
6: Councilmember Driscoll.
7: Aye.
6: Councilmember O'Neill was aye. Councilmember Squilla.
7: Aye.
6: Councilmember Bass.
10: Aye.
6: Councilmember Ahmed.
10: Aye.
6: And Council President Johnson.
5: Aye. The ayes are 17 and nays are 0. Majority of all members having voted in the affirmative, the bill passes. Chief Clerk, please read the title of bill number 260518.
6: Seven.
5: I'm sorry. 260517.
6: An ordinance amending Title 12 of the Philadelphia Code entitled Zoning and Planning by revising certain provisions of Section 14-513 entitled Transit Oriented Development Overlay District to rename it Transit Oriented Communities Overlay District to expand its applicability radius and amending various sections to make changes to applicable use, dimensional, and parking standards, all under certain terms and conditions.
5: This bill has been read on two different days. The question now is, shall the bill pass finally? Chief Clerk, please call the roll.
6: Councilmember Phillips.
7: Aye.
6: Councilmember Gilmore Richardson.
10: Aye.
6: Councilmember Gautier.
10: Aye.
6: Councilmember Thomas. Jones was aye. Councilmember Landau.
9: Aye.
6: Councilmember Lozada.
10: Aye.
6: Councilmember Young was aye. Councilmember Brooks was aye. Councilmember Harrity.

0: Aye.
1: Councilmember Thomas was aye. Councilmember Jones was aye. Councilmember Landau.
2: Aye.
1: Councilmember Lasada.
3: Aye.
1: Councilmember Young was aye. Councilmember Brooks was aye. Councilmember Harity.
4: Aye.
1: Councilmember O'Rourke.
4: Aye.
1: Councilmember Driscoll.
4: Aye.
1: Councilmember O'Neill was aye. Councilmember Squilla.
4: Aye.
1: Councilmember Bass.
5: Aye.
1: Councilmember Ahmed.
6: Aye.
1: And Council President Johnson.
7: Aye. The ayes are 17 and nays are 0. Majority of all members having voted in the affirmative, the bill passes. Chief Clerk, please read the title of Bill Number 260519.
1: An ordinance amending Section 14-513 of the Philadelphia Code entitled Transit Oriented Development Overlay District by exempting certain districts from ground floor use requirements, all under certain terms and conditions.
7: This bill having read on two different days, the question now is, shall the bill pass finally? Chief Clerk, please call the roll.
1: Councilmember Phillips.
4: Aye.
1: Councilmember Gilmore Richardson.
3: Aye.
1: Councilmember Gautier. Councilmember Thomas was aye. Councilmember Jones was aye. Councilmember Landau.
2: Aye.
1: Councilmember Lasada.
3: Aye.
1: Councilmember Young was aye. Councilmember Brooks was aye. Councilmember Harity.
4: Aye.
1: Councilmember O'Rourke.
4: Aye.
1: Councilmember Driscoll.
4: Aye.
1: Councilmember O'Neill was aye. Councilmember Squilla.
4: Aye.
1: Councilmember Bass.
5: Aye.
1: Councilmember Ahmed.
6: Aye.
1: And Council President Johnson.
7: Aye. The ayes are 17 and nays are 0. Majority of all members having, 16. Ayes are 16 and nays are 0. A majority of our members having voted in affirmative, the bill passes. Council will be at ease. Will the clerk please read the title of Bill Number 260520.
1: An ordinance amending Section 14-600 of the Philadelphia Code entitled Use Regulations to allow transit station use in commercial zoning districts, all under certain terms and conditions.
7: This bill having read on two different days, the question now is, shall the bill pass finally? Chief Clerk, please call the roll.
1: Councilmember Phillips.
4: Aye.
1: Councilmember Gilmore Richardson.
3: Aye.
1: Councilmember Thomas was aye. Councilmember Jones was aye. Councilmember Landau.
2: Aye.
1: Councilmember Lasada.
3: Aye.
1: Councilmember Young was aye. Councilmember Brooks was aye. Councilmember Harity.
4: Aye.
1: Councilmember O'Rourke.
4: Aye.
1: Councilmember Driscoll.
4: Aye.
1: Councilmember O'Neill was aye. Councilmember Squilla.
4: Aye.
1: Councilmember Bass. Councilmember Ahmed.
6: Aye.
1: And Council President Johnson.
7: The ayes are 16 and nays are 0. Majority of all members having voted in the affirmative, the bill passes. Chief Clerk, please read the title of Bill Number 260521.
1: An ordinance amending Title 22 of the Philadelphia Code entitled Public Employees Retirement Code by modifying the circumstances when certain City of Philadelphia employees are entitled to service-connected death benefits, all under certain terms and conditions.
7: This bill having read on two different days, the question now is, shall the bill pass finally? Chief Clerk, please call the roll.
1: Councilmember Phillips.
4: Aye.
1: Councilmember Gilmore Richardson.
3: Aye.
1: Councilmember Thomas was aye. Councilmember Jones was aye. Councilmember Landau.
2: Aye.
1: Councilmember Lasada.
3: Aye.
1: Councilmember Young was aye. Councilmember Brooks was aye. Councilmember Harity.
4: Aye.
1: Councilmember O'Rourke.
4: Aye.
1: Councilmember Driscoll.
4: Aye.
1: Councilmember O'Neill was aye. Councilmember Squilla.
4: Aye.
1: Councilmember Bass.
5: Aye.
1: Councilmember Ahmed.
6: Aye.
1: And Council President Johnson.
7: Aye. The ayes are 17 and nays are 0. Majority of all, 16. So you at, James? The ayes are 16 and nays are 0. Majority of all members having voted in the affirmative, the bill passes. Chief Clerk, please read the title of Bill Number 260527.
1: An ordinance authorizing and approving the execution and delivery of a service agreement between the City of Philadelphia and the Philadelphia Municipal Authority relating to financing of the acquisition of 400 North Broad Street and 1501 Calla Hill Street, together with certain ancillary property rights, which premises the City has subleased for the use as City's police headquarters, and certain other uses, approving the issuance by the authority of bonds, notes, or other evidences of indebtedness, including reimbursement obligations related to lines or letters of credit in one or more series to finance or refinance such acquisition costs, and authorizing and approving the obligation of the City of Philadelphia to pay in full when due the service fee and other amounts payable under the service agreement, authorizing certain city officers to take certain actions required to issue such bonds, notes, or other evidences of indebtedness, covenanting that the City of Philadelphia will make necessary appropriations in each of the city's fiscal years provide for and will make timely payments of the service fee and other amounts due under the service agreement, and authorizing and approving the director of finance of the city and other city officials to take other necessary or appropriate actions to effectuate the purposes of this ordinance, all under certain terms and conditions.
7: This bill having read on two different days, the question out there, should the bill pass finally? Chief Clerk, please call the roll.
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4: Aye.
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0: Councilmember Thomas was aye. Councilmember Jones was aye. Councilmember Landau.
1: Aye.
0: Councilmember Lasada.
2: Aye.
0: Councilmember Young was aye. Councilmember Brooks was aye. Councilmember Harity.
3: Aye.
0: Councilmember O'Rourke.
4: Aye.
0: Councilmember Driscoll.
5: Aye.
0: Councilmember O'Neill was aye. Councilmember Squilla.
6: Aye.
0: Councilmember Bass.
7: Aye.
0: Councilmember Ahmed.
8: Aye.
0: And Council President Johnson.
9: Aye. The ayes are 16, the nays are 0. Majority of all members having voted in affirmative, the bill passes. Chief Clerk, please read the title of bill number 260530.
0: An ordinance amending section 14-702 of the Philadelphia Code entitled Floor Area Height and Dwelling Unit Density Bonuses to clarify the terms of the Public Street Enhancement Bonus and make related technical changes, all under certain terms and conditions.
9: This bill has been read on two different days. The question now is, shall the bill pass finally? Chief Clerk, please call the roll.
0: Councilmember Phillips.
6: Aye.
0: Councilmember Gilmore Richardson.
2: Aye.
0: Councilmember Gautier.
9: Duly recorded.
0: Councilmember Thomas was aye. Councilmember Jones was aye. Councilmember Landau.
1: Aye.
0: Councilmember Lasada.
2: Aye.
0: Councilmember Young was aye. Councilmember Brooks was aye. Councilmember Harity.
3: Aye.
0: Councilmember O'Rourke.
4: Aye.
0: Councilmember Driscoll.
5: Aye.
0: Councilmember O'Neill was aye. Councilmember Squilla.
6: Aye.
0: Councilmember Bass.
7: Aye.
0: Councilmember Ahmed.
8: Aye.
0: And Council President Johnson.
9: Aye. The ayes are 17. The nays are 0. Majority of all members having voted in affirmative. Chief Clerk, please read any additional resolutions on the day's calendar. One more bill? Okay, let's rock and roll. Chief Clerk, please read the title of the additional bill.
0: Mm-hmm. Bill number 260533, an ordinance amending section 9-208 of the Philadelphia Code entitled Sidewalk Cafes to revise remedies and provide for enforcement of sidewalk cafe provisions, all under certain terms and conditions.
9: This bill has been read on two different days. The question now is, shall the bill pass finally? Chief Clerk, please call the roll.
0: Councilmember Phillips?
6: Aye.
0: Councilmember Gilmore Richardson?
2: Aye.
0: Councilmember Gautier?
2: Aye.
0: Councilmember Thomas was aye. Councilmember Jones was aye. Councilmember Landau?
1: Aye.
0: Councilmember Lasada?
2: Aye.
0: Councilmember Young was aye. Councilmember Brooks was aye. Councilmember Harity?
3: Aye.
0: Councilmember O'Rourke?
4: Aye.
0: Councilmember Driscoll?
5: Aye.
0: Councilmember O'Neill was aye. Councilmember Squilla?
6: Aye.
0: Councilmember Bass?
7: Aye.
0: Councilmember Ahmed?
8: Aye.
0: And Council President Johnson?
9: Aye. The ayes are 17, the nays are 0. Majority of all members having voted in affirmative, the bill passes. Would the clerk please read any additional resolutions? Council be at ease.

0: Will the clerk please read any additional resolutions on the day's calendar?
1: And for the last minute. A privileged resolution honoring and congratulating the Pink Plate Cafe on the occasion of its first anniversary since opening in 2025 on Wadsworth Avenue in Philadelphia's 9th Council District, and recognizing its continued contributions to neighborhood vitality, local entrepreneurship, and community life, introduced by Councilmember Phillips.
0: Chair recognizes Councilmember Dr. Anthony Phillips for a motion on the resolution.
2: Thank you, Council President. I move for the adoption of the resolution.
3: Second.
0: It has been moved and properly seconded that the resolution be adopted. All those in favor signify by saying aye. Those opposed, the ayes have it. The resolution is adopted. Chief Clerk, please read the title of the next resolution.
1: A resolution honoring Police Officer Joe Young by renaming the 6400 block of Woodland Avenue to Officer Joe Young Way in recognition of his service to the 12th District and protection of the Southwest Philadelphia community, introduced by Councilmember Gilmore Richardson on behalf of Council President Johnson.
0: Chair recognizes Majority Captain Gilmore Richardson for a motion on the resolution.
4: Thank you, Mr. President. On your behalf, I move the adoption of the resolution.
0: Thank you. It has been moved and properly seconded that the resolution be adopted. All those in favor signify by saying aye.
3: Aye.
0: Those opposed, the ayes have it. The resolution is adopted. Chief Clerk, please read the title of the next resolution.
1: A privileged resolution honoring and celebrating Walter Reeder Jr. of Big Block Entertainment, Inc. on the occasion of Black Music Month in the city of Philadelphia, introduced by Councilmember Gilmore Richardson.
0: Chair recognizes Majority Captain Gilmore Richardson for a motion on the resolution.
4: Thank you, Mr. President. I move the adoption of the resolution.
3: Second.
0: It has been moved and properly seconded that the resolution be adopted. All those in favor signify by saying aye. Anyone opposed, the ayes have it. The resolution is adopted. Chief Clerk, please read the title of the next resolution.
1: A privileged resolution authorizing the Committee on Education to hold hearings examining the accessibility and equity of algebra education curriculum in Philadelphia schools and the impact this has on accessibility to special admission high schools, introduced by Councilmember Thomas.
0: Chair recognizes Majority Captain Gilmore Richardson for a motion on the resolution.
4: Thank you, Council President. On behalf of Councilmember Thomas, I move the adoption of the resolution.
0: It has been moved and properly seconded that the resolution be adopted. All those in favor signify by saying aye.
3: Aye.
0: Anyone opposed? The ayes have it. The resolution is adopted. Chief Clerk, please read the title of the next resolution.
1: Honoring Pride House Philadelphia 2026 and their local partners, the Philadelphia Falcons, for fostering, uplifting, and advancing a welcoming space for the LGBTQ plus athletes, sports fans, and allies during the 2026 FIFA World Cup, introduced by Councilmember Landau.
0: Chair recognizes Councilmember Landau for a motion on the resolution.
5: I move for the adoption of the resolution.
3: Second.
0: It has been moved and properly seconded that the resolution be adopted. All those in favor signify by saying aye. Anyone opposed? The ayes have it. The resolution is adopted. Chief Clerk, please read the title of the next resolution.
1: A privileged resolution honoring the life, legacy, and memory of Dito Von Reigersberg, theater artist, accomplished singer, cabaret star, an incomparable Philadelphia drag queen who performed as Martha Graham Cracker on the occasion of his passing, introduced by Councilmember Landau.
0: Chair recognizes Councilmember Landau for a motion on the resolution.
5: I move for the adoption of the resolution.
0: It has been moved and properly seconded that the resolution be adopted. All those in favor signify by saying aye.
3: Aye.
0: Anyone opposed? The ayes have it. The resolution is adopted. Chief Clerk, please read the title of the next resolution.
1: Authorizing the City Council Committee on Legislative Oversight to hold hearings examining the strategy and tactics deployed by the City of Philadelphia for crowd control during and following public events as a result of reports of overly aggressive tactics used by the Philadelphia Police Department following the 2026 LGBTQ Pride festivities, introduced by Councilmember Landau.
0: Chair recognizes Councilmember Landau for a motion on the resolution.
5: The Council President, I move for the adoption of the resolution.
3: Second.
0: It has been moved and properly seconded that the resolution be adopted. All those in favor signify by saying aye.
3: Aye.
0: Anyone opposed? The ayes have it. Resolution is adopted. Chief Clerk, please read the title of the next resolution.
1: A privileged resolution honoring and congratulating the 2026 Frankfort High School Pioneers baseball team on winning the 5A City Championship and celebrating their outstanding academic and athletic achievements, introduced by Councilmember Lozada.
0: Chair recognizes Councilmember Ketchy Lozada for a motion on the resolution. resolution.
5: Thank you, Council President. I move for the adoption of the resolution.
0: It has been moved and properly seconded that the resolution be adopted. All those in favor signify by saying aye.
3: Aye.
0: Anyone opposed? Ayes have it. The resolution is adopted. Chief Clerk, please read the title of the next resolution.
1: A privileged resolution authorizing the Committees on Transportation and Public Utilities and Public Safety to hold joint public hearings examining youth safety on and around SEPTA and identifying coordinated strategies to prevent violence, support young people, and protect all riders, introduced by Councilmember Young.
0: Chair recognizes Councilmember Majority Captain Gilmer Richardson for a motion on behalf of Councilmember Young.
4: Thank you, Mr. President. On behalf of Councilmember Young, I move the adoption of the resolution.
0: It has been moved and properly seconded that the resolution be adopted. All those in favor signify by saying aye.
3: Aye.
0: Anyone opposed? The ayes have it. The resolution is adopted. Chief Clerk, please read the title of the next resolution.
1: A privileged resolution recognizing the Philadelphia Police Department, Philadelphia Parks and Recreation, and community partners for the positive impact of the Summer Night Lights initiative and encouraging Philadelphia residents and families to participate in the 2026 Summer Night Lights series, introduced by Councilmember Young.
0: Chair recognizes Councilmember Majority Leader Captain Gilmer Richardson for a motion on behalf of Councilmember Young on the resolution.
4: Thank you, Mr. President. On behalf of Councilmember Young, I move the adoption of the resolution.
0: It has been moved and properly seconded that the resolution be adopted. All those in favor signify by saying aye.
3: Aye.
0: Anyone opposed? The ayes have it. The resolution is adopted. Chief Clerk, please read the title of the next resolution.
1: A privileged resolution honoring and recognizing Bernard Havard, President and Producing Artistic Director of the Walnut Street Theater Company, introduced by Councilmember Squilla.
0: Chair recognizes Councilmember Mark Squilla for a motion on the resolution.
2: Thank you, Mr. President. I move for the adoption of the resolution.
0: It has been moved and properly seconded that the resolution be adopted. All those in favor of the motion will signify by saying aye.
3: Aye.
0: Anyone opposed? The ayes have it. The resolution is adopted. Chief Clerk, please read the title of the next resolution.
1: A privileged resolution also naming Lombard Street between 6th and 7th Streets as Bishop Richard Allen Way to honor the life and legacy of Bishop Richard Allen, founder of Mother Bethel African Methodist Episcopal Church and the African Methodist Episcopal Church denomination, introduced by Councilmember Squilla.
0: Chair recognizes Councilman Mark Squilla for a motion on the resolution.
2: Thank you, Mr. President. I move for the adoption of the resolution.
0: It has been moved and properly seconded that the resolution be adopted. All those in favor signify by saying aye. Anyone opposed? The ayes have it. The resolution is adopted. Chief Clerk, please read the title of the next resolution.
1: A privileged resolution honoring and congratulating the Science Leadership Academy Palumbo Girls Lacrosse Team upon winning the 2026 Philadelphia Public Girls Lacrosse Championship, recognizing their undefeated season, outstanding athletic achievement, leadership, perseverance, and positive impact as role models in their school and community, introduced by Councilmember Bass.
0: Chair recognizes Councilmember Cindy Bass for a motion on the resolution.
6: Thank you, Mr. President. I move for the adoption of the resolution.
0: It has been moved and properly seconded that the resolution be adopted. All those in favor signify by saying aye.
3: Aye.
0: Anyone opposed? The ayes have it. The resolution is adopted. Congratulations. Chief Clerk, please read the title of the next resolution.
1: A privileged resolution honoring Lankinol Environmental Science Magnet School and standing in solidarity with Lankinol and other schools slated for closure as a result of the proposed School District of Philadelphia's facilities plan, introduced by Councilmember Ahmed.
0: Chair recognizes Councilmember Dr. Nina Ahmed for a motion on the resolution.
6: Thank you, Council President. I move for the adoption of the resolution.
0: Second. It has been moved and properly seconded that the resolution be adopted. All those in favor signify by saying aye.
3: Aye.
0: Anyone opposed? The ayes have it. The resolution is adopted. Chief Clerk, please read the title of the next resolution.
1: Council President, there are no further resolutions in my possession.
0: That completes our calendar for today. Any brief speeches on behalf of the minority? Chair recognizes Councilmember Nicholas O'Rourke.
7: Thank you, Mr. President. Keeping it tight for the last day. A couple of things I want to hit on before we get out for the summer. We heard from Neighborhood Restoration's tenants today who are on the front lines of what will be a rolling displacement crisis in our city as long-term HUD contracts expire and affordable housing evaporates. And now we're hearing that HUD literally wants our capacity to build public housing to evaporate as they're cutting acquisition programs and flirting with lowering the fair cloth limit on public units that we can't have. So I said it last week, I'll say it again today because it bears repeating and because I think we really need to ruminate on this over the summer, for real. This reality must inform how this body thinks about coming rounds of home plan funding. That's all I'll say on that, but I think we got to really rethink this or think on it some more. continue kind of in that same vein, I'll just say in the same district and say I'm grateful to my colleague, Councilmember Jamie Gaultier, for her commitment to combating the cost of living crisis. This Just Water package seems just right to me. So thankful for your focus on it, seeing it.
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0: Good morning. Good morning, Soulful Sunrises. Good morning. It is Friday, June 12th, 2026. I am Karen Taylor Bass, the host of Soulful Sunrise on Progressive Black Talk Media, 900 AM, 96.1 FM, streaming live on Facebook, Twitch, Word Radio app, and wordradio.com. Woke up this morning. Praise God. The weather is going to be steamy and hot. So make certain that you are hydrated, you stay hydrated, you have the temperature right to that you need for it to be loving and kind for you, and definitely move about, but slowly, because it is hot and it is going to be hotter. So this morning is the show I've been talking about all week and that I'm excited to share with you. It is called A Love Letter for the Brothers. Conversation is simply that, a conversation. It's about compassion. It's about creating a safe space to talk about why our brothers experience certain things that maybe we don't understand and how they process it. A love letter. It could be stress. It could be responsibility, politics, pressure, relationships, health, and the need for rest. Having a soft space to land. So my question this morning, as we talk about a love letter or a conversation with our brothers, what happens, do you think, or to our brothers, when you put yourself first and we listen? And we listen. My word of the day is listen. Listen is active. It's something that we literally have to do. And I find that most people really don't listen. Listen is to give attention with the intention. You get it? You give attention with the intention of understanding, but not responding. Sometimes the best listeners I've found, I try to be, is just not to say anything. And then people say, well, you're not saying anything. And I'll say, but you asked me to listen. Today's word reminds us that healing often begins when we stop talking long enough to hear. For many of our brothers, the world expects them to carry a huge burden, And they move about with this burden softly, sometimes loudly, but they keep moving and they keep pushing through. But what happens when we continue to push through and we exhaust everything we have left? What happens to our bodies? We know inflammation happens. We know our blood pressure rises. We know stress takes over our body. We know joy is minimized. We know that we have to listen so we can make space for one another. And so this morning, I'm hoping that you will be active as always in the chat, that you will call in if you have a question for our brothers. The number is 215-634-8065. I'm throwing Fahim into the brothers conversation also. Our panel this morning that you'll meet after our first break, Dewey Thomas, long time in the health and wellness field. You might be familiar with he and his wife, Sharon Thomas, from Plant and People, the amazing, amazing store. It started out as a plant store, but now it's more than that. We have Moselle Watson, a dear friend of mine from the Harlem Wine God, who is a sommelier and now has started to be an importer of wine. I always try to get that right. And then Kylan Watson from the Philadelphia Tribune, who is a young brother starting out his career path as a journalist at the Philly Tribune, who was a freelancer for a while and landed there full time. So you have three generations here. So we're getting perspective. And I think that is what this is all about. So the topic really is redefining expectations, softness, responsibility, politics, stress, and me time. Think about that. Just close your eyes and think about that. Where you land with what I just said. And as you sit nice and tall, allow your shoulders to come to your ears. Exhale, roll them down slowly and softly, and relax the jaw, relax the lips, the tongue, soften the eyes, the gaze, and inhale, breathe in possibilities, whole possibilities throughout your body. And exhale, pressure. And just think as I say these words. I honor my voice. I honor my needs. I release expectations that no longer serve me. I choose peace. I choose balance. I choose wellness. I choose me. Today, I will be a listener. I will be a listener to know, to feel, to hear what my brother needs. Ha, exhale here. The exhale is always the best part, right? And then just if you're able to seat it on a chair, come halfway on that chair. Open your legs as wide as you can. This morning, maybe they're touching the corners. And I'm going to ask you to flush out the toxins in the midsection. And all you have to do is take one hand, place it on the opposite knee, and twist. Twist a little bit more. And back to center. Take the other hand on the opposite knee and twist. A little bit more and come back to center. Bring the feet together here. Toes, lift the toes and heels and open your lips as wide as you can. All that stale air, slowly bring it down the soles of the feet. Lift up the toes here, stretching out our brain this morning. And slowly bring it down. Soulful Sunrisers, what is your word of the day? Mine is listening. Listening completely, doing slow inhales, releasing any expectations and pressure, and then asking myself as I ask you, what have I been ignoring? What does my body need? Most importantly, what does my spirit need? What does my heart need? And sometimes wisdom doesn't arrive loudly. Sometimes it whispers to you, take a rest, take a breath, go for a walk. But healing begins when we listen. That stillness in our bodies, we're able to hear all the things that we have just pushed through on. So today I encourage you just to listen. Listen, because we deserve peace. And we deserve to listen. If you're able to cross your legs, so place one leg over the other this morning. Take the top of the hand, opposite hand, where the leg is crossed, and just once again twist, using the arm to push the leg to squeeze a little bit more as you twist. Oh my goodness, this feels so good. 4, 3, 2, 1, center. Let's do that one more time. Push that leg with the arm gently. Relax the shoulders, sit nice and tall. So the whole body is being lengthened and stretching this morning. Place that leg down, opposite leg crosses over, opposite arm. Use that arm to push the leg and twist. Exhale here. Last one. And exhale back to center. Woo! Fahim, good morning. How are you, my brother?
1: Good morning. I'm great because it's Friday.
0: Well, we got new Friday music. You ready to play it?
1: Yep.
0: Let's get it. We have changed up our Friday music. We are so excited. It is Friday. Good morning, sisters. We are excited this morning, Soulful Sunrisers. How are you?
1: Make you think of Eddie Murphy.
0: Yup. One of his movies, right? Mr. Josh says, good morning from Honolulu. Hey, take us with you. Mr. Allen says, good morning, Soulful Sunrisers. Miss Shirley says, good morning. Put in the chat, what is your word of the day? Mine is listen. Bring it down, Fahim, before they kick us off. What is your word of the day?
1: My word of the day is legacy.
0: Legacy. Ooh, I love that as a father and as a man. Is that where am I going? Am I on the right track?
1: Yeah, just about. I was just thinking in general, just like, you know, I guess being aware of like, you know, how you'll be remembered. And yeah, leaving behind your legacy. And I guess with Doom Day coming this weekend too, like legacy of our people and stuff.
0: You know? Yes. Hit it. Get it. We need some drums. Let me ask you. Well, first of all, how was last night? How was last night Beats Flow and Neo Soul? How was that? Did you hit the mic? Did you do some spoken word? How was my girl Karen Smith? I know she was the drummer to back up the lyricists and poets last night. So how was it?
1: Oh, it was a great event. It was a packed house.
0: Nice.
1: We got there. It started at 6:30. Me and Amber got there about like 6:50, and there was already nowhere to sit. So,
0: oh my God!
1: So it was a packed house, but it was a great event. Karen did her thing on stage. You know, there was several, you know, spoken word artists. There was an R&B singer. The panel was good, and then, you know, they had a little dance party at the end.
0: Did you stay to dance, or did you come home?
1: No, we stayed for a little bit and danced probably for like an hour. And then
0: okay.
1: I came home. Yeah.
0: Oh, so it was dope. It was amazing.
1: Yeah.
0: Oh, I love that. Last night, we had our last session for the Chocolate Mamas for our 5-week fitness and training. And I literally had every intention of going. And then I looked at the schedule and I was like, oh no, conflict. So I let Ashanti know that I couldn't make it. But I was so looking forward to that. But you know, when the Chocolate Mamas, we stay on to motivate one another. And so I was like, okay. But let me just say, last night, Word Radio, this is the PSA, was proud to present Beats, Flows, and Neo Soul, our fourth annual Message in the Music series. And thank you to everyone who showed up, who joined us for an incredible evening, celebrating the impact of Philadelphia's 1990s and early 2000s music scene. A special thank you to our host and curator, Tiffany Bacon, panelists Yameen Allward, Carvin Hagens, Stephanie Renee, John Barber, Carl Riddick, and Laia St. Clair and DJ Mike Nice. If you missed it or want to experience it, don't worry, lock in this weekend. We will be re-airing the panel discussion this Saturday, tomorrow at 3 p.m., and this Sunday at 2 p.m. Beats, Flows, and Neo Soul was brought to you by Comcast, PICO, the Philadelphia Parking Authority, the Pennsylvania Lottery, Keystone First, with support from PGW. So to everyone who attended last night, I hope a good time was had by all. All right. So we got that out the way. Now it's time for the weekend plans. What are your weekend plans, Fahim?
1: Supposed to be a cookout today. Saturday, I got a DJ at Rivers.
0: Nice.
1: And Sunday, we're going to Adunde Fest.
0: Nice. My weekend is, this weekend we are gearing up. Well, not, I shouldn't say that, but my daughter is turning 19. I can't even believe 19 on Monday. So she is venturing into the city with her friends from high school and new ones from college and middle school. So she's having her celebration and I will be outside playing this weekend. I won't be at Odunde because we have some stuff that we are prepping here for our celebrations coming, but excited that I cannot believe that. I told her, I'm like, this is your last year as 19 in the teen. She says it's called Dirty 19. I was like, oh God, please don't make it too dirty, but excited for that. So legacy, definitely legacy, and I'm excited for that. Mr. Joseph, Mr. Joey, good morning. Mr. Joseph says, good morning, Sister Karen, Soulful Sunrises. My word of the day is Karen. What? Thank you for supporting the Black brothers like only a mother can do. You know what? Absolutely. Yes. And for him, what do you think about our topic today? And thank you, Mr. Joseph and Mr. Joey and Mr. John and Mr. Allen. The brothers are coming into the chat. What do you think about this topic? You know, listening for the love of brothers or for our brothers, where this morning, providing space, talking to three generations of brothers. We've all shared. You guys have some commonalities, but of course, the softness, the pressure of life, society, being a Black man, taking the charge, you know, do you feel that, what do you think of the topic? Let's just start with that before we stretch.
1: I think it's a great topic and very important.
0: Yeah. Do you feel that right now, that the time that we're living in, and your word was legacy, that you feel more pressured to make certain that everything is together for your young ones, your children, your legacy, knowing how at any time this world, the perception and what we have to go through. Because I know I feel like that as a Black woman, like I always have to make sure that things are in order just in case, you know, you just never know. Do you feel that or not yet?
1: Yeah, I mean, I feel like that's something you always feel, especially, as, you know, as a parent or whatever. Mm. Yeah. Yeah, that's kind of a constant pressure, I guess.
0: Yeah. So for that, you know, we don't want to get kicked off, but before we go to commercial, want to stretch our bodies and stand. Is there a Friday song that you feel for the brothers would do it. I was thinking of Angie Stone when I was preparing this, but I don't know, you may have something amazing. Maybe you have something more upbeat, I don't know. But if you're able to stand with me, Soulful Sunrisers, let's just stand this morning. Let's just move our bodies. What you got? What you got? So until the music comes, okay. Just take your feet, lift toes and heels, sway side to side, and bend your knees here. Slowly roll your shoulders back. Two, three, four. I'm going to invite you to engage your navel to spine. Lengthen the body here. Pendulum right here. One arm up, one arm down. Back to center. Other side. If you notice the theme this morning, it's a lot of stretching the abdominals, the rib cage. Bend your knees here. Roll the shoulders back, lifting the heart and lungs. Roll the shoulders forward, back, forward. Place your hands right above the knee here and bring the legs as close as you can. Bring it back out. Use your hands to push the legs out. Open up the inner thighs to stretch. Get all that stress out. And push. And exhale. Bring them out. Lift toes and heels on one side up. Navel to spine. Bring it down. Other side. Lift. Lengthen the body here. Bring the palms together. Give yourself. Take a bow. Lean back, brothers and sisters. Bow. Let it go. Come back up. Bring the arms high. Connect. And bow. Open here. Arms into a T. Place what you need for support. Make a fist. Exhale. Turn the palms down. Open. Stretch the fingers here. Lift one leg. Whatever you need, I want you to kick out. You could hold on. Use your balance and stability here. Cross the leg over. You know how we cross here? Let's wring out the lower part of our body. So cross, palms together, bend. Inhale, open, uncross. Other leg, lift. You don't have to lift high. It's not about how high. It's about stabilizing the core and the body. Cross it over here. When you cross it over, it's like sponge just wringing out everything lower from the navel all the way down to the toes. Bend here. Inhale, open. And just walk backwards here. Stretching out the back of the body. Turn around and do it again. And just side to side, a little lunge, hold. Back to center, lunge. Bring it together here and just have a seat. Mr. Joseph says, Joey Dixon, brother Joey Dixon, I heard you on Jazz in Conversation last Friday night. I love Sister Keela and Brother Jonathan Bay making they jazz, the best jazz on the planet. So many folks, Mr. Joey, like the love, the brothers, I love it. I don't see your words of the day though. I don't see the words of the day. But when we come back from break, you're going to meet our brothers this morning. And like I said, I'm throwing Fahim in. I'm throwing all the men in this morning and the sisters, but this is for the brothers. We want to hear from you. We hope this dialogue is loving and kind. I hope that we're able to just talk and be, and this is a safe, soft space for us. And this is all it's about. You know, we get a chance to talk every day and let it go. We want to hear from the brothers this morning. Miss Cynthia says, good morning. Your word listening instantaneously caused two words to come to my mind, skill and communicate. Ooh, thank you, sis. Thank you for that. You're going to, when we come back, the sun is coming in. You're going to hear from our all-star panel, Dewey Thomas, Moselle Watson, and Kylan Watson. Ooh, can't wait to hear what, and I'll close the curtain so we don't get all that sun. But this is Soulful Sunrise, a space of intentionality, a space where we recognize early in the morning that sometimes we need to let go, be still, and listen before we can go about our business. Because the world, when we hit the door, go outside, expectation rise. So before we do that, let's set the table so that we know what we need by listening and we can attract. Claire Nelson says, good morning, everyone. Understanding birthday vibes are in my head. I'm thinking about Saturday, 76 and happy. Oh, blessings and more blessings. We blessed you yesterday. We're going to continue to bless you, Sis Claire. We'll be right back with more Soulful Sunrise and our panel this morning of outstanding brothers because we love you. We'll be back.
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3: Between 1990 and 2005, Philadelphia was a mecca for music and culture. This is the story told by the people who lived it. This is Beats, Flows, and Neo Soul. The Philadelphia music scene in the 90s and early 2000s was a whole vibe. I mean, the vibe wasn't just about the sound. It was also about the look.
4: Okay, my name is Sarita Scott, and the role that I played was, I was the hairstylist for Neo Soul.
5: Okay, what did a scene look like? What did fashion look like? You

0: At that time, we were trying to figure out how to be natural and how to be sexy. And that was my thing for Duafe. It was to teach people the culture. It was to teach people that they can be as sexy and natural as possible. It was an emergence of natural hair. So it was cornrows. It was Bantu knots. It was lock cultivation. It was two-strand twists. It was honestly threading. It was braiding hair with yarn. I was able to create. People sat in my chair and I was able to thrive in making them look authentically, authentically beautiful.
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5: Welcome back. Welcome back. Soulful Sunrises on this Friday, June 12, 2026. This is Progressive Black Talk Media. This is Soulful Sunrise. I'm Karen Taylor Bass, where healing meets the airwaves. Today, we have our all-star brothers panel, right? We love our brothers. We want to big up our brothers. So it's so amazing to see all these amazing, handsome men on my screen this morning. So let me start out by saying good morning to each and every one of you and introducing you. So I will start first, not age at all or beauty or handsomeness, just with what's in my notes. How about that part? So first, we're going to start with Brother Dewey Thomas, who I've known for so long. He is a community advocate, a wellness leader, but also a co-owner of Plant and People, along with his wife and family. So good morning, Brother Dewey. How are you?
6: I am amazing.
5: It
6: is good to see you in the morning. You are sunshine evolving.
5: Thank you. I'll take all of that. I'm going to go to my other dear friend, Moselle Watson, lifestyle curator, entrepreneur, and founder of the Harlem Wine God, who is an importer of wine and a sommelier, and who will be at International Soulful Yoga Day on the mat doing yoga, but also as a vendor and providing us with our sips. So welcome this morning, Moselle. How are you?
7: Good morning, KTB. I'm fantastic.
5: Okay. And now we go to the youngest brother in the group, Kylan Watson, journalist with the Philadelphia Tribune, keen observer of culture and community. Good morning to you in this space this morning. How are you?
8: Good morning, Karen. I'm good. How are you?
5: I'm good.
8: Good morning to you.
5: Thank
8: you. Good morning to you and the Word family and my fellow panelists.
5: Thank you. So, you know, we start every morning with a word of the day. And so this morning we're rocking with listen, legacy, wonderful. I see in the chat someone just put community. Let me start with you, Dewey. What would your word of the day be? What is the word that you're going to use this morning to set the tone for your day?
6: We're here.
5: As in Jamaica, we say.
6: We're here.
5: We're here. In Jamaica, we say, we're there. Moselle, what is your word of the day?
7: Accountability is my word of the day.
5: Accountability. And Kylan?
8: For me, I'm going to go with coordination.
5: Coordination. Yes, I am trying to do that this morning. So let me ask you the first thing, and I want our listeners to call in 215-634-8065 or put in the chat if you have a question for our brothers. My first question to set the table is, what was the message growing up did you receive about being a man? What was that message? What did you see? What was manhood that you saw and you were like, okay, that's what I'm going to emulate, or no, it's not? What was the lesson? What was the message that resonated with you about manhood growing up? Brother Dewey, why don't you kick that off?
6: Okay. Well, I'm Dewey Thomas III, so I got a lot of lessons. I had a father born in Harlem, and he was one of those strivers. A young man went to West Virginia State University, came home from college, married my mother, and went off on his career and took advantage of a lot of the opportunities for brothers that had education at that time. So, you know, coming from poverty and moving into a more of an affluent situation, he had a lot of pride, but his whole thing was standards. We have to have standards. We gotta have standards, and that stays with me today. We have to have standards to live by.
5: Standards. I love that.
6: Standards. That's that word. We got to have standards.
5: Standards. And Kylan, what about you? What was your message? What did you see?
8: Well, for me, I'm going to shout out. We're going to keep the father's theme going because I'm going to shout out my father, Horace Watson, Wilberforce University alum, who you know, recently, he's been saying this in more ways than one, but recently he's been saying that, you know, for me, especially in the field I'm in media, and even before that, he was saying that as a man, or just for general, for me and my brother, that we have to be awesome, right? That we have to be able to...
5: I love that word.
8: We have to be awesome. We have to be able to have, as Mr. Thomas said, high standards, but be awesome in everything that we do. And he really raised us to have standards, have respect, obviously, and always trying to climb in a respectful way.
5: Love that. Standards. Wow. Moselle, what about you?
7: Well, for me, more so the lesson was how to be provide, how to protect as a man. So being raised mostly by women, I was propelled in a position to be like the man in the house. So it was more so being able to make tough decisions and sticking with it, and also learning how to be a provider and a protector was my lessons early.
5: Wow. So you see the difference right away, right? Being raised by, with a woman, we're going to say, we need you to protect, we need you to provide. Let me ask you, Moselle, did that allow you to have, and does that allow you to have softness now? Do you feel as a Black man, you're able to be vulnerable? Are you able to cry? Are you able to say, I need a moment, I need my stillness?
7: So, no, you know, long story short, no, it didn't allow me to have room to feel like I had, I can say I need alone, I need stillness. Most of the time it was like, how can I be there for other people and put my initial feelings and concerns to the back burner? So much so, for me personally, the only time I really show true emotions is like when I'm watching the Knicks or something, where I can get caught up in it. Not really.
5: It is not funny, but
7: yeah, no, honestly, I cheer, you know, I cheer and cry about the Knicks a lot. But when it comes to real life family stuff, I more so have to be the strong voice in the family. So I'm not allowed to show that emotion. I'm not allowed to be vulnerable to an extent unless I'm watching something like a sporting event. Then it doesn't matter. Like all bets are off at that point.
5: Wow. So when you're watching the Knicks, so when they came back from 29. From behind, I know you were able to cry, laugh, do everything that you've been holding on to, huh?
7: It was. I still don't know what's happening, to be honest.
5: It was surreal.
7: No time soon, you know. I'm like, oh, it was just a dream. It was crazy. It's crazy.
5: I want to go to Kylan, since you are the youngest of the men here today. Do you feel that at this point, knowing that the standards and so forth, that you have a space where you feel, if I don't do this, I am letting my father down, I'm letting the tribe down? Do you feel the pressure? Do you feel expectations all the time? Or are you in a space where you feel as a man that it's okay, like I'll get there, I'm, you know, Are you a box checker? I guess that's what it is. Do you feel you have to be checking off expectations at this point in your life now?
8: Sometimes, but I mean, more recently, I've felt like, you know, it's been, you know, it's not the it's not how you get there. It's the journey there. So you know, I work at the Philadelphia Tribune now, and it took a while to get there. Journalism is a good reality check as far as checking boxes, because it takes a while to get to get to places. And, you know, I would say that, you know, at times, and this is why I said my word is coordination, also communication, because I'm able to have that dialogue with my family, with that village, to make sure that I'm holding myself accountable, because I am very type A. I'm very check off the box. I need to be doing this by age, whatever. And so I'm really blessed to have a strong village, including my father, and strong advisors to help keep me in check when I get like that. And I can very much get like that, that I need to be checking these boxes off. So, yes, at times, but I think with communication, I've been able to kind of keep that a little bit as best I can to keep it in check.
5: Okay, I love that. We have a caller on. We have Miss Jones from Philly with the word of the day. Good morning, Miss Jones. How are you?
9: Thank you so much for taking my call. I do appreciate it.
5: Absolutely.
9: I understand you were asking for the word of the day.
5: Yes.
9: My word of today, our word of today, is love, L-O-V-E. Because truly what the world needs now in all human beings is love, sweet love, not just for one, but for everyone. And if you don't mind, when I think of love, I think of all the fruit of the Spirit. Love, joy, peace, long-suffering, gentleness, goodness, faith, meekness, temperance, and I added my own wellness, living,
5: yes,
9: learning, loving, listening to each other, because before we can accomplish our dreams and stay there, we have to learn how to love each other, regardless of who we are, where we're from, what kind of degrees we have or not have. So that's my word of today. L-O-V-E. What the world needs now is love, sweet love.
5: Thank you, Miss Jones. I think we all felt that, right? The tone, everything. Oh, thank you for blessing us this morning with that. I want to pick up where Miss Jones left off. And I see in the chat, Miss Phyllis says her word is withstand. Good morning. Understanding, community. Mr. Joseph says, I lost my father when I was 10 years old. I really miss Joe Sr. Thank God for a great mother who never let me down. I want to talk about wellness. Dewey, you are a yogi, a yoga practitioner. And I do believe no matter what, we need wellness, however that looks for each individual. But why do you feel, Dewey, that when you started to practice yoga, did that change you? Did that impact you? What were you looking for? Because I always say, you don't find yoga, yoga finds you. How did it find you?
6: Well, it found me very early on at Morgan State University, my freshman year. My buddy Lincoln Harris, who I used to hang out with, lived downstairs. We used to do a lot of interesting things together. He had this record, a record and some pictures, and we did yoga to this album and followed the pictures. This is in 1981.
5: Yeah.
6: And I felt so good. You can imagine that in the dorms. And then the next year, I actually took a yoga class at Morgan. And then I took yoga a few more times. Then I attempted to be a marathon runner. No, I went to yoga one time with my wife. She with the hot yoga. I said, this is ridiculous. Then I tried to be a marathon runner. And I did run a marathon after 2 years of training. I was so beat up. I went to that hot yoga studio, and I haven't left yet, and it's been 12 years.
5: See, shout out to Sharon Thomas.
6: Right, but I've had a martial arts background, yeah, and other things. But mobility and movement, I am 65, and I feel more mobile and fluid than I've felt ever in my, yeah, life. But that is from continuous years of practice.
5: Love it. Moselle, wellness, how does that show up in your space? You know, you alluded to only with sporting events you're able to literally just be free and let the emotions go because protect and provide. What's in your wellness toolbox? What do you use to say, even if by yourself, but what is in your wellness toolbox to navigate being an entrepreneur, being a provider, but also being you?
7: Well, you know, besides leaning on the fact that, like, I try not to let anyone down, that's a big, you know, concern of mine. Wine helps a lot. That's my biggest, you know, thing. Besides, you know, self-medicating with wine, it just grounds me where I can just focus. You know, being an entrepreneur is a lot of risk you take. And one of the biggest concerns is just letting my family down. Being, like, a man and the pressure of feeling like I gotta provide, I gotta protect, gotta be the example, especially since I'm the oldest of five, I have to be the example, quote unquote. So the escape I find is just, you know, I sit down with a glass of wine and I'm able to, you know, turn my brain off for a couple of hours and just focus, or decompress rather, you know, where I can say, you know, you got it, you're right, you know, it's not supposed to be easy. If it was easy, everybody can do it. So it's, you know, things I tell myself while drinking wine that make me feel good.
5: I love that, though, because you have channeled into becoming and tapped into becoming a sommelier. That, you know, what is the percentage of black sommelier in the world?
7: I would say less than 10%.
5: Less than 10%.
7: Way less than 10%. Yeah, absolutely.
5: I mean, so using that to channel, to make that a revenue stream, but also providing joy to so many. I mean, if you've ever taken a class, a workshop curated by Moselle, it's a whole black experience. It's a whole experience. And that's an art form. It literally is to give us the history, but also allow us to be engaged. We're going to take a break. And Kyla, when we come back to you, I have questions for you. And then I want to go to entrepreneurship, because before you had the job at the Tribune, you had to be an entrepreneur to land this job, being a freelancer. And all of us here are entrepreneurs. So I want to talk about that landscape and, as you talk about, streams of revenue and so forth. So this is Soulful Sunrise, Progressive Black Talk Media, 900 AM, 96.1 FM, streaming live on Facebook, Twitch, Word Radio app, and wordradio.com for the brothers. Mr. Joseph says, I swim. South Florida, it is an ocean. It's amazing for the body and soul. Yeah, we got to move our bodies, right? Moselle, I'm sure, other than drinking wine, you have to move your body, right?
7: Yes, I mean, I play basketball frequently. Constantly walk everywhere, yeah.
5: Okay. We'll be right back after these messages, and Kylan will jump right in. Don't go anywhere.
10: A lot of times I reach my hand out to younger people in the gay community that just didn't have nobody to help them out, and they were down and out.
11: Did you know that the roots of the Pride movement lie in a historic riot? In the early morning of June 28, 1969, the Stonewall Inn, a renowned gay bar in New York City, was raided by the police. This incident sparked a series of events that led to the emergence of key figures in the LGBTQ Pride movement, one of whom was the remarkable Marsha P. Johnson. Marsha P. Johnson was born on August 24, 1945 in Elizabeth, New Jersey. She was an extraordinary activist, performer, and self-identified drag queen. The P in her name stood for Pay It No Mind, a motto that reflected her advocacy for living authentically. As a founding member of the Street Transvestite Action Revolutionaries, aka STAR, Marsha worked to provide shelter for transgender youth who faced rejection from their families. She and fellow activist Sylvia Rivera fought for safe housing for these vulnerable individuals. Aside from her activism within the LGBTQ

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5: Welcome back. Welcome back, Soulful Sunrisers. This is a part of the show when it goes really, really fast. So we're going to make sure that we're able to get a lot in. And if there's questions or comments, that we're able to do that. Progressive Black Talk Media. And I want to thank my panelists this morning for rising. Kylan Watson from the Philadelphia Tribune, Moselle Watson, the Harlem Wine God, and Dewey Thomas, Planting People. We do have a caller, Mr. Ron. Mr. Ron, we're going to ask you to keep it really short. Yes, good morning. How are you?
6: I can do that. I'm going on 83, and I have learned the Lord has blessed me, and men ought to be, ask God to bless them with the gift, to be very intuitive, so when they get in these relationships or in these relationships, they can pick up that maybe irrepute behavior, and because you cannot pour water on a flower. Once a flower dies, and you try to pour water on it, you cannot bring it back to life. And that's why God will bless you with the ability, with the tools to communicate, but you have to have a receiver without insulting. Because the average person today, in my experience with females, it's not a negative. They hold the average men in contempt. They may be looking at them from a physical aspect, and there's a lot of stuff going on today. So men, you must be knowledgeable, compassion, and all those things. Love thyself. You can't love no one. I talk about loving someone else when their behavior is out of order.
5: Well, Moselle is agreeing with you on that, Mr. Ron. Thank you so much for calling. I want to loop that in real fast and quickly. Kylan, we were talking about you. So we were talking about wellness. What does wellness look like for you? Did we lose Kylan? I think he's frozen. Kylan, are you there? Okay.
7: Yeah, can you hear me?
5: Yeah, we can hear you now. What does wellness look like for you?
7: Yeah, so wellness to me, and being real short here, wellness looks like healthy relationships, being able to stay centered and stay balanced.
5: Okay. So, Mr. Ron talked about relationships. Like he alluded to that. I want to ask you guys, even you, Dewey, who's married, what does dating, because even if you're married, you're still dating your spouse, dating your partner. So what does dating in 2026 look like for you, a man? What is dating for you, Kylan? And is that something that you're doing?

0: Alan, as you get it together, we're going to go to Moselle. Moselle, what does dating look like for you in 2026? And if is that something that you are even into, a part of?
1: 2026 dating for me is very bleak, or meek, one would say, because of being an entrepreneur. I'm realizing, especially what Mr. Ron said, right? You can't go to love someone if you don't love yourself. And for a long time, not to say I didn't love myself, but I didn't appreciate myself enough to even be a good partner. So I've been taking the dating year off and just focusing on being an entrepreneur, getting my job together, and then hopefully next year I'll try to date.
0: Okay. I love that, brother. I love that. Dewey, dating while married, what is that like? How many years have you and Sharon been married?
2: This year, 35 years.
0: Wow. So what you want to tell us, what you want to tell the brothers about dating, succinctly and short?
2: Make the time.
0: Ooh, love that.
2: You know my wife is a workaholic.
0: Yes. So,
2: Gotta make the time. And then their friend time, you know, their fun time. So
0: yes.
2: Like we like going out dancing, house music, stuff like that. So we always, it's hard with the store.
0: Right.
2: But yeah, we make that time.
0: Kylan, are you ready? Are you want to talk about dating? Is that something that you, in 2026, what does dating look like for you? Or being in a healthy relationship, maybe with yourself or with someone else?
3: Oh, yeah, I could talk about that. I mean, at this point, I'm searching in 2026. And I'm looking for a mate, a pair, somebody who can balance me out. As far as what does healthy relationships look like in 2026 to me, just a lot of equality, right? Like, even if it's an older person or a younger person who I'm friends with or advising or anything, that there's some balance there, that there's understanding, and that there's good communication.
0: Thank you. Entrepreneurs, all of us, you guys are entrepreneurs, right, at some point. Tell me, entrepreneur, what is it that you, what would you tell your younger self from when you started out to where you are now? What is one word or one practice each entrepreneur should have in their bag? Let's go around rapid fire real fast. Kylan, what should you have had in your bag as an entrepreneur or have in your bag?
3: Flexibility.
0: Moselle.
1: Don't quit attitude.
0: Don't quit. Dewey.
2: Systems.
0: System. What about burnout, guys? What do you do when you are burnt out? How does your body let you know that you're burnt out? Moselle.
1: I mean, well, for me, when I get burned out, I get overwhelmed and I don't want to do anything as far as I not want to even read an email. And the thing I do to get through it is like I push through. I always tell myself, there's no one stopping you but you, Moselle. So are you going to let you stop you? And then I get going.
0: Dewey?
2: Burnout in an industry. Well, what I do has so many different facets. Oftentimes with tasks at hand, you keep pounding your head up against the wall. So you have to look at things a different way and understand why you're here in totality and embrace another aspect of it that will heal you in the moment so you can achieve your goal.
0: Kylan, thank you for that. What about you? I always feel like, Kylan, I gotta prep you quick.
3: For me, burnout looks like tiredness, man. I'm always tired if I'm burned out.
0: So quickly, and because I have some rapid fire after this, what brings you joy? First thing that comes to your mind, Kylan, your joy. All right, we're going to skip. Moselle, your
1: the
0: joy.
1: Knicks.
0: What is it?
1: The Knicks.
0: Dewey.
2: Black people.
0: Kylan, what brings you joy?
3: Family and friends.
0: All right, rapid fire. Complete the sentence. Peace is, Moselle.
1: The next one in the championship.
0: Dewey, peace is.
2: Peace is love to me.
0: Kylan, peace is.
3: Togetherness and impact.
0: I feel the most like myself when blank.
1: The next one in the championship.
0: Oh my God. Dewey, I feel the most like myself when?
2: I feel the most like myself when I take a good look in the mirror.
0: Woo! All right. Kylan, when do you feel the most like yourself?
3: I feel the most like myself when I'm writing and, doing what I feel I've been put on this earth to do.
0: One thing Black men need more permission to do is blank. One thing Black men need more permission to do. Dewey.
2: An international embrace.
0: Like a hug, a warm hug.
2: Like I said, an international, us in a totality.
0: Okay.
2: Throughout the whole planet, an international embrace.
0: Yes.
2: We get too segregated into our little whatever.
0: Little silos.
2: Like all of us.
0: All together. In. Moselle. Knicks win the championship, but
1: be vulnerable.
0: You know? Vulnerability.
1: Vulnerability for sure.
0: Kylan?
3: I'm dealing with some internet stuff. But for me, we need more mental health.
0: Mental health. So I want to close out because we're at that time, but I want to hear from you. Pitch your business, right? This is Word Radio. Pitch your business. But when you pitch your business, make it short, but put yourself into it, right? So go ahead. Let's talk. We're going to start, Kylan. I'm giving you time. I'm going to start with Moselle. Moselle, what's your business? And how can people get in contact with you?
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0: Kylan, what about you?
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0: Thank you so much, my all-star panel, Moselle Watson, Kylan Watson, Dewey Thomas. Before I'm going to get kicked off, so one word from each of you for motivation for our men out there listening and for all of us. One word, quick, go. Anyone.
1: Greatness.
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0: Inspiration. Soulful Sunrisers, till we meet again, have an amazing weekend. To my brothers, thank you so much.
2: Thank
0: Peace
2: you.
0: And love. Cheers. Go Knicks. 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

0: This is Freedom Journeys, celebrating the lives of 250 phenomenal Philadelphians.
1: My name is Zulene Mayfield. I am the chairperson of Chester Residents Concern for Quality Living in Chester, PA. We are a group of residents who have come together because we have a horrible problem. We've been around since 1992. We deal with all issues, anything that affects the quality of life, such as the schools, police brutality, environmental issues, housing issues. In my neighborhood, we had everything within my community. We had penny candy, we had crabs, we had barbecue. There was a sense of community. The incinerator went online, became active, and started burning in 1991. And the trash truck started rolling. And the community was outraged. You're talking 800 to 1,000 trucks a day. That smell. We had pictures of rats jumping off the trash trucks. The first actions we took was in December 1992. We formed a line at 4 o'clock in the morning. It's been on and popping ever since. I do not consider myself an activist because when people label you, they try to put you in a box. I do what I do because I love my family. A lot of people try to pigeonhole us as being an environmental group. No, we're not. We're a bunch of residents. That's all we've ever wanted to be. What I tell my organization and us is that even when we retire, we get up every day and suit up. Our fight never changes because we are in a fight for our lives. The kids in our community, in this community, deserve us to fight for them. Since 1992, multi-billion dollar corporations, billion dollar corporations, we've kicked a lot of their behinds. We brought the first civil rights lawsuit against the state. And as a result of that, they created the Office of Environmental Justice. We did that. One of my cousins are fighting breast cancer. Her sister is fighting breast cancer. We just buried a 40-year-old woman related to me, died from cancer. That's three in my immediate family. So yeah, I'm gonna give them all the hell I got. This has been 250 years of struggle and determination. You will not erase us. Our joy has not left us. Our smile has not left us. Our determination to forge something, a path, has not left us. Our drive has not left us. We can build better.
0: You've been listening to Freedom Journeys, celebrating the lives of 250 phenomenal Philadelphians. This vignette was brought to you by Independence Blue Cross, Comcast, and PICO.
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1: You're here because you know something. What you know you can't explain. But you feel it. You felt it your entire life. That there's something wrong with the world. You don't know what it is, but it

0: morning. This is Solomon Jones on 900 AM, 96.1 FM, WURD. And I want to welcome you to another edition of Wake Up With Word. Faheem, good morning.
1: Good morning. How you doing today?
0: I'm good, man. How are you?
1: Hey, it's Friday, so you know how I'm doing.
0: I know, that's right. But it poured down last night.
1: Oh, man. It did.
0: Oh, man, it was coming down in sheets, bro.
1: Yeah. We got home, like, literally just in time. As soon as we walked through the door, it started coming down.
0: Yeah, that was absolutely crazy. But heard the event was well.
1: Yeah, sold out house. A lot of entertainment. Food, everybody, you know, on stage did their thing. You know, the panel was very educational, so, you know, everybody seemed to enjoy themselves.
0: Yeah, that's good. Sorry I couldn't make it, man. I had to take care of my wife last
1: night. Hey, listen, priorities.
0: You know, I got to come home and, you know, it's still, my keys still work.
1: Mm-hmm.
0: My stuff ain't in trash bags.
1: Right.
0: You know what I mean?
1: Right.
0: All of that. You know, So I had to take care of my wife. I'm glad that everybody had a good time, though.
1: Mm-hmm.
0: Sound like a wonderful event. Can't wait to hear from the listeners in terms of what happened with them and how they enjoyed it. But got to thank the sponsors, man. Got to thank Comcast, PICO, the Philadelphia Parking Authority, the Pennsylvania Lottery, and Keystone First, which, of course, supported it along with PGW. So Beat Flows and Neo Solar, great success for WURD. Glad to hear that. And of course, today going to be another day of record heat and oppressive humidity in the Philadelphia region. Health officials have issued a heat health emergency due to the record-breaking temperatures. A heat advisory went into effect at 11 a.m. on Thursday and will last until 8 p.m. today. The heat and humidity will make the temperature feel like we're in the triple digits. The heat wave warning comes as many people are planning to head outside for events like the FIFA Fan Fest at Lemon Hill in Philadelphia's Fairmount Park. So make sure y'all stay cool.
1: Yeah, stay cool, stay hydrated. You know, drink a lot of water. If you feel like you drank enough, drink some more.
0: Yeah.
1: You know, like it's one of those things. Because for me, it's not really the temperature, but you know, I'm also a Southerner. But it's that humidity that will get you.
0: Yeah. Philadelphia, man. We're in between two rivers.
1: Yeah.
0: You know, you got Philadelphia, you got the Schuylkill, you got the Delaware.
1: Mm-hmm.
0: You know what I mean? So, yes, it's humid in Philadelphia. But one thing we don't tend to get like really like crazy extreme weather,
1: mm-hmm.
0: like hurricanes, tornadoes, that kind of thing. We don't really get that here in Philly, which is one of the things I appreciate about my city. You know?
1: Yeah, I've been through enough of those in my life. I don't need any more.
0: Yeah, it's always cloudy in this stupid city,
1: mm-hmm.
0: but we don't get hurricanes.
1: Right, there you go.
0: So we'll take that. Meanwhile, to complete Donald Trump's triumphal arch, by the time he leaves office, the National Park Service plans to have construction 20 hours a day over the next 2 to 3 years, according to planning documents released by the Department of the Interior. The National Park Service last week released designs, renderings, and reports related to the planned arch as it seeks public comment about the controversial addition to the D.C. skyline. Projects being challenged in federal court, but court challenges have not worked so far for his other stuff that he's trying to do. And so, you know, again, you got money for all of that, but you ain't got money to feed poor people.
1: The stuff that they focus their energy on just blows my mind. I saw this morning when I woke up, they just challenged the ruling by the court to have his name taken off of the Kennedy Center. They just challenged that ruling to leave it up and fight against the fact that they consider it illegal. So, I mean, that's where the energy is. You're more concerned about, you know, stuff that represents you and your name on buildings. You're more concerned about that than the fact folks are out here struggling to eat.
0: Yeah. I mean, it's crazy stuff, man. You got a whole war going on. You keep saying it's just about to end. Negotiations are there. Then when Kristen Welker asked about, like, yo, you said no new wars. I didn't say no new. No, you said that a whole bunch of times, man. You're lying. Why did you say that? And why are we in another war? And why are prices skyrocketing? You talk about you love the inflation, but you want to build an arch. You know what I'm saying? Like, you know, come on, man. At some point, you know, it just becomes insane.
1: Mm-hmm.
0: There's no other word for it. What are you doing?
1: I would call it comical if we didn't live here.
0: I know. It's not funny.
1: Right.
0: You know what I'm saying? Just crazy stuff, man. But, you know, still, the numbers give us a picture of kind of how black people feel about all of this, not only Trump, but also Democrats. In 2016, 94% of black voters cast ballots against Trump. That, according to the Pew Research Center, in 2020, 92% voted for him. And then in 2024, 83% voted against him. Some pundits say the shift means Trump is making inroads with black voters. I believe the opposite is true. Democrats are losing us. When black people come face to face with bread and butter issues like food insecurity and unaffordable health care, we don't want to hear about studies by Ivy League scholars. We don't want a doctoral thesis on poverty. We want solutions, and Democrats spend far too much time explaining problems instead of solving them. Even worse, my party is frequently consumed with constructing ethical obstacles that few candidates can pass through. Maybe that was cute back in the day when you could lose the election and still count on guardrails to restrain the other side. Well, those guardrails are gone now, and while my party's white elites can afford to theorize about the link between government and racism, I can't. Racism is not a theory for black people. It's a daily reality, and it plays out through systems that flourish when conservatives take power. Therefore, we must not bind ourselves by seeking perfect candidates. Instead, we must seek to free ourselves by uniting and fighting to win. We got a hot show for you today on Wake Up With Word. With the midterms rapidly approaching, Lauren Cristella of the Committee of 70 joins us to talk about ethics and elections. And with the FIFA World Cup on the horizon, Carla Clarkson and Stacey Pearl of the Link Studios join us to talk about a FIFA-inspired experience called Only in Philly at the Link. Plus, finance expert Akbar Hassan joins us to talk about your money. And as always, we've got you, our listeners, calling in at 215-634-8065, toll free 1-866-361-0900. Hit us on Instagram at Onward, or you can hit me personally at SolomonJones1. Watch us on Facebook at Forward. But first, it's the Big Three, the news stories you need to know to kick off your day right here on Wake Up With Word. Story number one, U.S. President Donald Trump said Thursday he had called off new military strikes on Iran, claiming a breakthrough in negotiations to end the war just hours after the American leader threatened to escalate the conflict by seizing control of Iran's oil industry. Trump has said multiple times in recent weeks that the warring parties have been on the cusp of a deal without anything coming to fruition. A spokesperson for Iran's foreign ministry said in a live phone call on state television that mediators were active and nothing had been finalized to end the conflict that began February 28th when the U.S. and Israel jointly attacked Iran. Trump opened an Oval Office event Thursday afternoon saying, "We just made a great settlement of the war with Iran." He offered scant details other than to say he expects an agreement to extend a fragile ceasefire that started in April to be finalized over the next few days. Extending the terms of the ceasefire gives U.S. leaders more time to negotiate over Iran's nuclear program, the main reason Trump and Israeli Prime Minister Benjamin Netanyahu claimed they launched the war. So anytime he's saying, making these big announcements and not giving details, he lying.
1: When I saw the headline, a deal is right on the cuffs, I was like, oh, so there's absolutely no deal coming.
0: Right.
1: Cool. Got it.
0: You
1: it's
0: know.
1: It's the opposite of whatever you read.
0: Every time. Every single time. I mean, it's just... it's crazy, man, because I can remember when the worst thing you could be in politics was a liar. I can remember that. This dude, you know, is like a serial liar. He's lying every time he opened his mouth. You know, oh, he said without evidence. No, he lying. See, that's part of the problem. The media was way too soft on him in the beginning, man. Everybody thought it was a joke. It was funny. Oh, look at this guy. Oh, he's such a clown. Then he won. Right? And so, you know, if you lied and you won, why not keep on lying? Why not lie even more? I mean, it's just, this is where we are, man. We don't know what to believe from this dude. He just says anything out of his mouth. Then when you ask him for details, he doesn't have any. And that's when you know he lying. We'll see what happens with this whole thing, with this war. But it needs to be over. Brings me to story number two. Philadelphia City Council says they'll hold public hearings to explain the police department's crowd control tactics used during Sunday's pride activities in the city's neighborhood, a response that drew criticism from LGBTQ community leaders who've called the display of force unacceptable. Councilmember Rue Landau, a Democrat who represents the city at large and is city council's first openly LGBTQ plus member, introduced legislation Thursday to authorize council to hold hearings on the response, citing video and eyewitnesses accounts of aggressive police tactics such as physical confrontations between police and celebrators, as well as the use of mounted and motorcycle officers to disperse crowds. Images and videos that circulated widely on social media this week showed officers pushing attendees as well as police on horseback dispersing crowds from the sidewalk. Multiple officers were seen on video with their faces covered and others barricaded streets. Police said 15 people were arrested. It's clear that this was a lack of communication, a lack of planning, and a lack of clear on-the-ground decision-making of what to do in this situation, Landau said on Thursday. Holding hearings in council is not going to heal the pain and trauma that happened on Sunday, she said, but it will answer strategic and tactical questions. So, we'll see what happens with these hearings. Apparently people not happy with the way that police responded to that celebration there. They think that they were heavy-handed. And we will see what comes out of this hearing. Will anybody be fired? Will anybody be disciplined? Thank God nobody was killed or shot or anything like that. But certainly if there was a excessive force, somebody need to pay the price.
1: Yeah, they have to look at the way that they handle the public. Because, if they're seeing folks doing something wrong, you gotta do your job and detain folks. But it apparently it's a lot of aggressiveness to what seems to be folks just enjoying themselves.
0: Yeah.
1: And they're being very heavy handed with it. And, like I said, the last time we mentioned it, it makes me worry about the activities that is going to happen around the World Cup. Because if you watch these international soccer games, the way these fans are about mm-hmm. their soccer mm-hmm. after a game, It almost looks like it's a riot, but it's not. They're just celebrating.
0: Yeah.
1: So if you got these cops that are just ultra aggressive and they see something like that, it makes you concerned. How they're going to interact with all these folks we have in town right now.
0: Absolutely. And England, they don't even have guns. The cops walk around, they got a stick.
1: Yeah.
0: You know what I mean? So like you said, America's just a whole different place, man. Yeah. You ain't never been here. You might not want to. Do the same stuff you do wherever you're from.
1: Exactly.
0: Brings me to story number three. Philadelphia school district officials and public education advocates were relieved Wednesday when Mayor Sherelle Parker announced she had reached a deal with city council that will prevent 340 classroom positions from being eliminated amid the district's funding woes. Now that details are coming out, we're learning that it is a plan to figure out where the money is going to come from over the next year, with the prospect of $216 million in city budget cuts taking effect if Parker and council cannot eventually agree to adopt a new revenue stream. So they're floating the money and trying to figure out where they're going to get the money. And so it wasn't like the money was just there the whole time, like I thought when I heard about this without the details. So we'll see if they can figure out where to get that money from. There was a talk about raising the percentage of property tax money that comes from property taxes to go to the school district. Right now it's 55%. They wanted to raise it by 3 points. We learned from Isaiah Thomas. And so maybe you do that now. So it doesn't result in people's taxes being raised, but it does result in more of that tax going to the schools. The problem is, if you put more of it to the schools, where are you taking it from? So you got to figure that out. And you got to figure out, how we're going to fund the schools. I pass by a school every day, and I just realized that school is called Building 21. It's on Limekiln Pike. Built in 1915, Fahim. 1915.
1: Probably still has the original paint.
0: You know what I'm saying? we're looking at the schools. And again, I think that we have to be realistic about the fact that, some of them going to have to close. Some of them are going to have to be merged. Some of them are going to have to be torn down. Like some stuff is going to have to happen because we don't have the same population we had when those schools were built. We don't have communities where you have a factory and you have a school and you know that the kids who are, you know, their parents work in the factory, go to the school. It's all in one neighborhood. It's not that anymore. And so the question becomes, what do we do in order to maximize the revenue that we have for schools that are 110 years old? How you got school built in 1915, man? Like, what's going on? I want to hear from you. Give me a call, 215-634-8065. That is the number you can call to get in on the conversation. So the mayor and city council say they got to figure out where this money is coming from. Where do you think the money should come from that will be the recurring revenue stream? That's money that you're going to get every year. You know it's coming for these schools to save these jobs and to save these kids. Where do you think the money should come from? I'm putting you in council right now. You let me know what you think should happen. Give me a call. Let me know. 215-634-8065 is the number you can call to get in. And then here's our black music question of the day. Faheem, what do we got?
1: All right. So, you know, when we talk about black music, we always bring up some of the standard folks, you know, your Michael Jacksons and Stevie Wonders and James Browns. Those are your obvious folks. But who's that black artist that deserves more recognition that people don't always think about?
0: The underrated artist.
1: Yeah.
0: You let us know. Give us a call. 215-634-8065 is the number you can call to get in. I am Solomon Jones. This is WURD Radio. We'll be right back.

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1: Still a couple of slow spots as you move on this Friday morning. Southbound 95 Cottman down through the Betsy Ross Bridge. A bit slow. Northbound 95 in pretty good shape. Westbound by an expressway. Delays from the Ben Franklin Parkway through the Schuylkill Expressway. Schuylkill westbound city out through Glab. When you're slow eastbound, delays Montgomery through the Vine Expressway. The Boulevard Route 1 southbound is late as you head into the Schuylkill Expressway so far. I'm Jim Bachman. Total Traffic.
0: It's time for a check on the weather on WURD.
2: Happy Friday, everybody. Here is your current weather forecast for the Philadelphia area. Mostly sunny, hot, and humid again today. High gets up to 96. A chance of late afternoon or evening showers and thunderstorms. Then we'll have gradual clearing overnight with a low of 69. Tomorrow looks sunny and not quite as hot for our Saturday. High 89. Sunday should be mostly sunny. A 50-50 chance of some showers and thunderstorms returning. A high of 91. Once again, today should be mostly sunny and humid. A chance of late thunderstorms after a high of 96. I'm Randy Chepigan with your Philadelphia weather.
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4: Between 1990 and 2005, Philadelphia was a mecca for music and culture. This is the story told by the people who lived it. This is Beats, Flows, and Neo Soul.
5: My name is Jeffrey Page. I was a student at the University of the Arts in Philadelphia, which is now unfortunately closed. But I was a student at the University of the Arts from 98 to 2002. You know, coming from Indiana, I was very much so a 90s hip hop young man. So anything before 90s hip hop, and I also enjoyed 80s hip hop. So anything before 90s and 80s hip hop, I really didn't care about that music. And Philly kind of thrusted me into that world in such a magnificent way, and it changed the way that I view the world. I was there when Bilal released Sister Soul, you know, like I was there when before Jill released her first album. You know, I was there, you know, before Jaguar released her first album. So all of this stuff just kind of sunk into the bones of who I am. It kind of thrusted me into appreciating so many other areas of music, of dance, of theater. And so that's what Philadelphia's music scene did for me as an audience member.
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0: Good morning. This is Solomon Jones on 900 AM, 96.1 FM, WURD. And I want to welcome you back to Wake Up With Word. We're, of course, taking your calls at 215-634-8065. That, of course, the number you can call to get in on the conversation right here at WURD Radio. And let us know your comments on this morning's show. So a number of things happening. The war in Iran, according to President Trump, just about to be over. Again, how many times has he said that, Fahim?
1: Yeah, so it's not far from over. it's going to last for a while.
0: Oh, right, right. Yeah. We got a deal. We got a deal. It's right on the horizon. It's about to happen right now. And Iran, like, what deal? What you talking about, man? Right.
1: Well, I mean, it's Friday, so we had to make an announcement about the war.
0: How about that? Yeah. Stock market.
1: Yep.
0: You know what I mean? Mm-hmm. You know, we on to you now, man. We watching now, and it's like somebody making money off these announcements, man.
1: Yeah, it'll be another one on Monday.
0: Yep. So that part, do you believe him when he says that there's a deal right there on the horizon? We just about there. I'm going to call off these attacks. Again, another way to manipulate the market. Because when you say you're going to do a tax, you know, people get scared. When you say we call off the attacks, people are like, oh, we can invest now. You know what I mean? Like, I believe nothing this dude says. Brings me to story number two. Philadelphia Council going to hold public hearings to examine the police department's crowd control tactics used during Sunday's Pride festivities, a response that drew criticism from LGBTQ plus community leaders who have called the display of force unacceptable. Story number three, Philadelphia school district officials and public education advocates relieved when Mayor Sherelle Parker and City Council President Kenyatta Johnson, along with Tony Watlington, superintendent of schools, announced that they had come to an agreement that would prevent 340 jobs from being eliminated. The details are now coming out, and turns out that they are trying to come up with that funding. So they'll float some funding for now. But they got to figure out a way to make that funding repetitive. Where do you find that funding within the city budget? What do you take from in order to give it to the schools? And I'm making y'all city council right now. What do y'all think should be done? Where should the money come from in order to create this this recurring revenue, this yearly revenue for the schools so that those jobs are secure? Give me a call, 215-634-8065. That's the number you can call to get in. I know one thing. When I look at the schools in the city of Philadelphia, there is such a contrast. So we do some work at Silas Cohen Elementary School. Shout out to my youngins up there, Miss G and everybody in charge at Silas Cohen. Beautiful school in the Northeast. It's built in 2021. School is 5 years old. It's a beautiful school. Right. A nice piece of land up there for the school. But contrast that with some of our other schools. You've got Building 21, which is on Limekiln Pike in the Northwest. That school was built in 1915. Contrast that with Wagner, which was built in 1927. Like, you're looking at these schools, they are 100 years old or more. Right. And so, no, they don't have central air. No, they don't have central heat. No, they don't have a lot of land around them, because when they were built for communities that were densely packed and built around, you know, maybe one big factory or one big manufacturing place where all the jobs were. And so everybody lived and worked in the same community. It was built for a different time and in a different place, and built with asbestos. Right. And so you dealing with all of that, like, some of the schools going to have to close, man. And, you know, I know people mad about it, but some of the schools going to have to close. Some of them going to have to close. Some of them going to have to be combined. But then you got to figure out something else. Because if you close a school in the same community as another school, but it's in a different part of the community, maybe, you know, 8-9 blocks away, that's almost a mile. Are the kids supposed to walk? You understand what I'm saying? Like, it's a lot of moving parts to it, man. It really is.
1: Yeah, and to me, it kind of reminds me of the whole stadium fiasco. Because I'm like, the folks that are the most mad about it, like, don't even have anything. Like, why are you upset about school you don't go to? Like, you're an adult. Like, you should want better for your child. Yeah. Like, that's a, I know I want my kid to go to the school with the automatic doors and touchless sinks and a full cafeteria and a production studios. And I want my kid at that school. I don't want my kid at the school that's like rusted up and the lights don't work and they got to close when it gets above 80 degrees because they don't have air conditioning. Like, why do we want to protect that so bad?
0: The same school buildings that were there when I went to school in elementary school.
1: Mm-hmm.
0: Are there now, and they were old then. I'm not a spring chicken, right? So, you know, and my knees started to tell me that, like, every day I get up, them joints sound like Rice Krispies a little bit, you know what I mean, right? Snap, crackle, pop. So we got to figure some stuff out. We got to figure out funding, but I think we also have to figure out how to best use these buildings, how to best stagger out where we build new buildings and how we build new buildings and what population we're planning for in those buildings. I think it's a lot. And so where should the money come from to create this annual revenue for the schools? You give me a call. Let me know. 215-634-8065. Also, what is or who is that black music artist who's underrated, doesn't get enough recognition? Give me a call. Let me know. 215-634-8065. Mike from Montgomery County is on line one. Go ahead, Mike.
2: Good morning, Solomon. How you doing, brother?
0: Good, man. How are you?
2: I'm doing great. I put my city council hat on right this minute.
0: Okay.
2: I would say discontinue the tax abatement for the developers, mm-hmm. number one,
0: mm-hmm.
2: and then apply that to the school district
0: mm-hmm.
2: with the taxes you would get.
0: Mm-hmm.
2: In addition, I think that a dollar that Mayor Parker said is too little to tax Uber. Most people, I've seen on my last job, most people that take Ubers, and I was working downtown, they're from out of town.
0: Mm.
2: You know, they're going downtown to party, and they're taking Uber because they don't want to pay for the parking.
0: Mm-hmm.
2: And they don't want to worry about the DUI.
0: Mm-hmm.
2: They can afford an extra couple dollars
0: mm.
2: a ride.
0: Okay.
2: It's not a lot.
0: Okay.
2: And that's the I would start there.
0: Mm-hmm.
2: And, okay. And if a person wants an Airbnb, wants to invest, add another dollar to that.
0: Mm-hmm.
2: You know, and we will, next thing you know, we will have those nice schools that they have in the burbs.
0: Mm-hmm. Okay.
2: And then I wanted to get into the R&B group.
0: Yes, who you got?
2: I got, and you might not agree with this as far as R&B, but I got Mary Mary.
0: Okay. Okay. Well, we said a black music artist. So you saying Mary Mary, the gospel artist, the two sisters. Yes. Okay.
2: Yeah.
0: All right.
2: You know, even though that they were gospel, they could do crossover R&B with some of their songs.
0: Mm-hmm. Mm-hmm.
2: You know, so that's what I got. So.
0: Okay. All right. Well, I met Erica Campbell. Beautiful sister, man. You know, wonderful artist, beautiful sister, and so Mary Mary. He gonna put Mary Mary on the list. So we talking about you know, a black music artist that's underrated. Ray from South Philly is online too. Go ahead, Ray.
3: Good morning, Solomon, Fahim, and the Word family.
0: Good morning.
3: Oh, I heard Fahim saying about how the police would be at the World Cup and all, and I was just thinking, you know, I hope it's not a preview of Odun Day coming up. Because we're going to have a nice crowd. It's going to be a black event, and I sure hope, you know, everything goes fine. And
0: Odun Day's been going on 50 years. It's never been problems.
3: Yes, sir.
0: Never been problems. I don't expect any problems at Odun Day.
3: You're right, sir.
0: Yeah. Yep.
3: And my music artist is Bill Withers, the late, great Bill Withers.
0: Oh, yeah. Underrated. Absolutely, man.
3: Yes, sir.
0: Absolutely. Yeah, I want to thank you for your call this morning on WURD Radio. Bill Withers is a good one.
1: Yeah, you can't forget about Bill Withers.
0: No, you can't. You know what I mean? Use me. You know what I mean? Bill Withers said, use me. 215-634-8065 is the number you can call to get in on the conversation. Phil from Uptown is on line three. Go ahead, Phil.
4: Yeah, good morning, fellas. How are you?
0: Good, man. How you doing?
4: You say, couldn't help but laugh, Solomon. You say you were in the spring chicken.
0: No, I'm not.
4: So I guess I'm an old chicken.
0: Yeah, you got me by a few years.
4: I know it. Now, my most underrated musician is Q, Quincy Jones.
0: Yeah, man.
4: Never got the recognition that he deserved, and he did a lot of things that people are not aware of.
0: That's right.
4: And speaking of basketball, I'm going to give you a little history right quick.
0: Okay, what you got?
4: In 1967 at the old convention hall at University of Pennsylvania, I saw the Boston Celtics and the Philadelphia Warriors go to war with Wilt Chamberlain and Bill Russell. Best ball game ever. So have a good day, fellas.
0: All right, take care. I want to thank you for your call this morning on WURD Radio. See, that's when nobody was tall like the two of them. And Bill Russell had better teams throughout his career than Wilt Chamberlain did. And so he won, you know, far more championships than Wilt Chamberlain did. But Wilt Chamberlain changed the game, man. They had to change the rules. Mess around with Wilt Chamberlain, they had to change the rules, man.
1: Yeah, scoring 100 points. Yeah, they got to do something.
0: Crazy stuff. Let's go to break. On the other side, we're going to continue the show right here on WURD Radio. I am Solomon Jones. This is WURD Radio. We'll be right back.
5: Hey, lady, can I say something to you for a minute?

0: down now, no, sit down. Now don't say nothing. You see, wait a minute, that's your problem. That is your problem. You're always saying the wrong thing at the right time. You see,
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4: At concerts, we dance to the same tune. At games, we hug total strangers. At marathons, we hand water to people we'll never see again. We pull over to help. We stop for someone who's fallen. We give. We step up. We show up. And yet, in these moments, there's also something we don't do. We don't act based on how they look, who they love, where they're from, or what they believe. We just act. Because the things that make us different will never change what makes us

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0: 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I want to welcome you back to Wake Up With Word. 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That is 215-634-8065. 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Give me a call. Let me know where you are on these various things we're talking about on this morning show. Donald Trump saying the war is about to end again. Do you believe him? Because he keeps saying this stuff. And Fahim, you're right. He keeps saying it on a Friday.
1: Right. Like clockwork.
0: The war going to end. Y'all going to get to enjoy y'all weekend.
1: Right. Let me check my stocks real quick.
0: Story number two, Philadelphia City Council is going to hold public hearings to examine the police department's response during the Pride festivities down in the neighborhood. So it's the LGBTQ plus community leaders have called the display of force unacceptable. Story number three, Philadelphia school district officials and public education advocates relieved when the mayor and city council president Kenyatta Johnson and school superintendent Tony Watlington announced that they had reached a deal to prevent 340 classroom positions from being eliminated amid the district's funding woes. Well, now we know that they have reached a temporary deal and are going to try to find the money for a recurring source of revenue. Where you think we should get the money from? Put on your city council hat. I'm putting you in charge of the budget. Where do you think we should get that recurring revenue from to fund the schools? Give me a call. 215-634-8065 is the number you can call to get in on the conversation right here at WURD Radio. Let us know your comments on this morning's show. And of course, we're asking the question, what artist, what black artist doesn't get enough recognition, is underrated? You give me a call, let me know. 215-634-8065 is the number you can call to get in. Mike from North Philly is on line one. Go ahead, Mike.
2: Good morning, Solomon. How you doing today, dear brother?
0: Good, man. How are you?
2: I'm doing pretty good. Solomon, help me understand something.
0: Okay.
2: Every time Trump's mouth is moving, he's lying. Right? Why do people continue to believe this dude?
0: Yeah, I don't know.
2: And why is the media not holding him accountable? It's bizarre.
0: Well, Kristen Welker tried to hold him accountable. She was like, you said it was going to be no new wars. What changed? He was like, I never said it was going to be no new wars. Dude, you said it about a million times. You said it was going to be no new wars. We're not going to have these forever wars. Is it not going to be any new war? You know, he said it over and over. You know how he do. He say the same thing over and over and over again. So he said that. She questioned him about it, and he went off.

0: So
1: I would be fired because I would have got right with him.
0: Yeah. Yeah.
1: Like, this is my last day.
0: Yep.
1: You know? And as far as funding the school district, you can fund the school district by making the PPA pay their fair share and getting rid of this 10-year tax abatement.
0: Yeah. Yep.
1: I mean, we would have schools like an accountant.
0: Mm. Yep.
1: But, you know, for some reason, you know, weren't they supposed to get rid of this tax abatement like 10% of the time or something like that?
0: The tax abatement is going down in terms of I believe the number of years that it has. I think they're decreasing it little by little. You know, I think it should be gone. I've been said that. I'm on the record saying that. I think it should be gone.
1: They didn't implement it 10% of the time, you know.
0: Mm-hmm.
1: And I watched the news, and I saw the confrontation with the Rainbow Coalition out there. No disrespect.
0: Mm.
1: What exactly did the cops do? Maybe something that I'm not seeing that I'm missing or something like that. What did they do?
0: Mm.
1: That we have to have a hearing.
0: Yeah, I don't know. I don't know, but Rue Landau, of course, represents that community and has called for hearings, and they're going to have them. You know, I'm thanking God that they didn't treat them like they treat black people.
1: Right, right.
0: Because, you know, our folk get shot. So, you know, I'm grateful that it did not come to that, but I don't know. I don't know exactly what happened, but they've called for hearings. They're going to have them, and I think we'll find out more about it.
1: Yeah, and the music, right?
0: Yes.
1: I got two underrated and one who's overrated, if I could.
0: Okay, who and you got?
1: The overrated, y'all going to be mad at me about the overrated, but I think she's overrated. And that's Lauryn Hill. Lauryn Hill's overrated.
0: Come on, man. That's come on, man. That's disrespect.
1: Solomon, you already told my black car one time, but, you know.
0: Lauryn Hill.
1: Lauryn Hill, to me, she's overrated.
0: You know what? The only thing with Lauryn Hill, she always late to her concerts. Real late.
1: And she had a hit since the Miseducation on Lauryn Hill. That was like 20 years ago.
0: Yeah, well, she can live off that for the rest of her life.
1: That's one of the best
0: albums ever. Come on, Mike. Come on, man.
1: I agree with you on that. But after that, she's a little overrated for me. Now, underrated.
0: Mm. Okay.
1: Two people.
0: Okay.
1: Jermaine Jackson. Before Michael Jackson came out with Off the Wall, Jermaine Jackson had a nice career. It's just that his little brother and his little sister just were musical giants. You know?
0: I will give you. So my wife likes one song by Jermaine Jackson. I think it's called I Like You or something like that.
1: You Like Me, Don't You?
0: Yeah, You Like Me, Don't You? Yeah, she liked that song.
1: That's my jam, boy.
0: Yeah.
1: How about Let's Get Serious? Do what you got to do. Daddy's home. You know, let me tickle your fancy.
0: Yeah, I'm sorry. Yeah, no.
1: He's
0: rated right about where he should be. Now I think you're right that he was. Overshadowed by his brother and by his sister, by Michael and Janet.
1: Yeah, they got one name, you know. Mm-hmm. And the other person, she's not a black, but Tina Marie. Can you imagine Tina Marie with a crossover?
0: I know. Yeah, Tina Marie. Absolutely underrated. You're right.
1: I Need Your Loving.
0: Yeah, man.
1: The Groove.
0: Yep.
1: Where It Been.
0: Yep.
1: You know, I'm Just a Sucker for Your Love. Deja Vu.
0: Yep.
1: On the Limb. You know, Portuguese Love. Are you kidding me?
0: I know. Severely underrated. You're right. You're right, and, you know, we're putting her in the black music category, but nobody say nothing bad about Tina Marie.
1: Not one bad, I say nothing. We'll be out there marching on the station.
0: That's right. That's right. Thanks, Mike. I appreciate you, man. He right about that, though. Tina Marie, underrated.
2: Yeah, yeah.
0: And you got to put her in black music.
2: No, she's beloved in the black community. But,
0: absolutely.
2: But absolutely true that we don't typically bring up her name when we talk about, you know, icon artist.
0: Yeah, yeah, yeah. Tina Marie, very underrated. Constance from Germantown is online too. Go ahead, Constance.
3: Good morning, Simon. Firstly,
0: good morning.
3: Thank you for always speaking out for black women.
0: Oh, you're welcome.
3: I've been trying to. Thank you for that all week.
0: Mm, you're welcome.
3: Secondly, the CCT, I wouldn't mind as a senior paying an extra dollar if I had to get on. But Curtis Mayfield.
0: Curtis Mayfield.
3: Stevie will always be forever my number one. But Curtis Mayfield, people get ready.
0: Yeah.
3: I think he's so underrated.
0: Yep.
3: Oh, my gosh.
0: Yep. Y'all throwing haymakers today. You're right. Curtis Mayfield, very underrated. You're right. Brilliant artist. Brilliant artist. Brilliant songwriter, singer, composer. Yeah. Curtis Mayfield, you're right.
3: Yeah. Okay, Solomon, have a blessed day.
0: All right, you too, and thank you for your call this morning on WURD Radio. I think Curtis Mayfield did Superfly. I think he did the I think he did the soundtrack to that. I tell you what, our next caller in note, Brother Jacob, is on the line. Go ahead, Brother Jacob.
4: Hey, peace be unto you, Solomon.
0: Same to you.
4: Fahim, where it's at, bless, bless. Mm-hmm. Solomon, first of all, I'm going to have to start calling. It's got to be the University of WURD, man. Mm. You can just tune in any time of the day, any show, all that. Mm-hmm. And you be getting entertained and educated. Yeah. I mean, where could you get that, Solomon? Is there any place else? That,
0: nope.
4: Hey, look, but the group, now check this out. They like you said, they hitting with haymakers.
0: Yeah, they are.
4: I had to keep it local.
0: Okay, what you got?
4: I'm going to say the Futures and, hey, what might be your sisters, the Jones girls.
0: Uh-oh.
4: You know.
0: There you go.
4: If you do a little research there. But, Solomon, just quickly, what we got to do is take this republic back.
0: Yeah.
4: We got to get the House and the Senate. Okay?
0: Yep.
4: All that in between.
0: Yep.
4: Let's not rearrange the chairs on the Titanic. Mm-hmm. Let's make it do what it do. And the other last thing, ain't the devil a liar,
0: yes,
4: Solomon?
0: He is.
4: Now, in Bible study, when we went there, you know, the Bible study, they taught us the devil is a liar.
0: He is indeed.
4: Now, lastly, look, Elon Musk, they just said he the first trillionaire, right?
0: Mm.
4: Solomon, ain't it funny how, and I probably could speak for you, I wouldn't trade my life with him with all that. They talk about he's a trillionaire. I wouldn't trade lives with him, would you?
0: No, I wouldn't.
4: There you go. Now,
0: no,
4: we
0: I wouldn't.
4: Blessed, ain't, we, ain't we blessed?
0: How about that?
4: Trillion
0: How about that?
4: Dollars. Ooh,
0: yeah.
4: Let me, you got me shouting, brother.
0: That's right.
4: All right,
0: thank you, Brother Jacob. I appreciate you calling this morning on WURD. And yes, Curtis Mayfield did the Superfly soundtrack. Pusha Man, Freddy's Dead, little Child Running Wild. You know, I mean, this brother, severely underrated. So that was a really good one. 215-634-8065. Let's go to Diane from South Philly on line 4. Go ahead, Diane.
5: Good morning, Solomon. Good morning.
0: Good morning.
5: My prayers are with your family, your wife.
0: And thank you.
5: I love the way you and your children taking care of your wife. That's
0: yes.
5: so beautiful. So I thank
0: you.
5: God for you. And I thank God for all the great things that you do for us in a community in Philadelphia. So I thank you so much.
0: Thank you.
5: And I want to put them on my council hat, too. I think the parking authority should pay up because I'm wondering where that money is going.
0: They're getting a lot of money.
5: Every time you turn around, you see the yellow things on people's cars.
0: Yep.
5: And then and a parking authority and the sports arenas, they make a lot of money, Solomon.
0: Mm-hmm.
5: So the parking authority, and I heard the colleges don't pay taxes.
0: Mm-hmm.
5: Them and the hospitals, I heard they don't pay taxes. Mm-hmm. I could be wrong.
0: Nonprofits.
5: But that's what I'm hearing.
0: Yeah.
5: So we got the money, but we're just not going to the right places.
0: Mm-hmm.
5: And I think that people shouldn't get a campaign because when you get them campaign, they're going to take care of the people that gave to their campaign, and they're going to take care of the families that gave, I mean, they're going to take care of their friends and everything.
0: Mm-hmm.
5: So Philadelphia is rich. They have the money, but it's going to the wrong places, and nobody is questioning them. Our schools are important. Our children are our lifeline.
0: Yeah.
5: So we have to make sure our children get a great education. I know I have 4 children, and Father Solomon, I fought. You know, I live in South Philly, and the school down the street from me wasn't good. Now gentrification school, that school is good now, so it don't make no sense. I had to send my kids all across town to get a good education. And you were talking about Winco, Glenside. My grandson go to Glenside.
0: Yeah.
5: And guess what?
0: Beautiful
5: they
0: school.
5: Get hot lunches Solomon Joe.
0: Yeah.
5: They got 2 playgrounds.
0: Mm-hmm.
5: You know, it don't make no sense.
0: Yep.
5: It don't make no sense.
0: I know.
5: So our children are being unfairly treated.
0: Yep.
5: And we need to fight.
0: Yeah, we do.
5: We got to fight, Sal. Even when we don't have no children in the school, we still had to fight for our children because it's going to affect us the way they grow up.
0: That's right. I agree with you wholeheartedly. And, you know, she brought up something that I think needs to be talked about. You got a lot of hospitals, universities, they nonprofits on land that they ain't paying no taxes on. You know what I'm saying? So they got like, you know, I mean, blocks and blocks of land that they ain't paying no taxes on. You know what I'm saying? Something got to give. Something has got to give. We're going to go to break on the other side. We're going to continue to show. I am Solomon Jones. This is WURD Radio. We'll be right back.

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1: Heavy out there both ways now. Schuylkill Expressway eastbound 202 right to Gulf Mills. Bloomer through the curbing and the boulevard through the Vine Expressway. Westbound heavy University through the Vine. Again, the boulevard through Gladwin Vine Expressway. Both ways through Center City heavy east and westbound. Southbound 95, that's busy Cotman down through the Vine Expressway. Blue Route 476 northbound busy Baltimore Pike up to Route 1 Media Bypass. Stop and go in that stretch. New Jersey 295 northbound jam from 130 up to Route 45 now because of an earlier crash. I'm Jim Bachman, Total Traffic.
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2: Here's your latest extended weather forecast for the Philadelphia area. Mostly sunny, hot, and humid yet again today. The high gets to 96, a chance of late afternoon or evening showers and thunderstorms. But after that, some gradual clearing overnight, a low of 69. Tomorrow, sunny and not as hot, a high of 89. Sunday looks mostly sunny with a 50-50 chance of showers and thunderstorms returning, a high of 91. Mostly sunny and a bit cooler for Monday and Tuesday, high both days 81. And Wednesday, mostly sunny, slight chance of showers returning, a high of 85. Once again for today, mostly sunny and humid, a chance of some late thunderstorms after a high of 96. I'm Randy Chepigan with your Philadelphia weather.
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4: Dr. Sarah J. Jackson, talk a little bit about how Sankofa shows up in A Second Sight.
5: I talk about the film in the book, and more importantly, I also talk about the concept of Sankofa, which is so core to so much Black media making. The important thing about that film, of course, is that it's part of this tradition that came out of Los Angeles called the LA Film School Rebellion, where for the first time, Black media makers were, Black filmmakers were accepted to the UCLA and all these other elite film schools, but it was in the middle of the WASP rebellion, and it was in the middle of seeing what, after the civil rights movement, were really the failure to actually include Black stories and Black voices in this country. So it and many of the films that came out of that tradition and out of the folks that were trained in that moment are controversial, they're tough, they're complex, they're imaginative. You know, Julie Dash's Daughters of the Dust.
4: Incredible film. Now that's an eminently rewatchable film. That is a beautiful film.
5: Yes. I mean, that is an incredible. And by the way, that film has inspired so much after it. You know, I mean, there's references to it in Beyonce music videos and so forth.
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0: Good morning. This is Solomon Jones on 900 AM, 96.1 FM, WURD. And I want to welcome you back to Wake Up With Word. We're, of course, taking your calls at 215-634-8065 right after we talk with Lauren Cristella. Lauren Cristella, of course, is Executive Director of the Committee of 70. And she joins us this morning to talk about politics, government, and elections. Lauren, good morning. How are you?
1: Good morning. Thanks for having me.
0: Absolutely. It is a pleasure. So the big news this week was that the sheriff's office is putting some new structures in place to help streamline real estate sales. You guys had something to say about that. What do you think about these new structures being put in place, and why are they needed?
1: They're certainly welcome changes. These came after the courts mandated that something be done because several people who were involved in getting their deeds and moving these properties to sheriff sale were beginning to sue. So the courts were being overrun with lawsuits. And we had come out pretty publicly and said that Philadelphians shouldn't have to sue to get their government to work for them. So we are definitely welcoming these changes. But we're also going to keep a close eye, right? We want to see, it's one thing to make an announcement. It's another thing to see these changes actually implemented and up and running.
0: So were these structures, were there problems with the structures before? Is this something that's been a longstanding issue?
1: Only under this sheriff, right? After COVID, sheriff sales basically came to a halt. Mayor Parker had brought this to bear and called for them to resume and applied a lot of pressure on the sheriff's office to make them happen again. Because this is a lifeline for the city, right? We get a lot of revenue that funds our schools, that funds other essential operations, and also takes blighted properties and makes them useful again, right? Makes them not turn into sore spots in the community and makes them generate tax dollars. So it's a really important process, and it's essential for our city. So the mayor had gotten involved a few years ago. They seemingly resumed, but then again slowed down, and the process came to a halt again, and then the courts got involved.
0: So, you know, one of the things with sheriff sales, you know, some people feel like they've been victimized with sheriff sales. Like, you know, I'm trying to catch up, I'm trying to pay the money, I can't pay the money, and now they're selling my house. You know, so that's, I think, one of the issues that it's kind of on the other side of that. How do you solve that?
1: There's a process for that, too. I think there's city council had gotten involved in that, and there's other remediations that happen well before the step of the sheriff sale. So I think that there's a lot of tenants' rights and other processes that have been put into place before it gets to this point. But we're talking about once all of those other options to keep people in their homes, to keep things from moving to sheriff sale have been exhausted, and this is the final step. Once it's gotten to that point, we're really talking about saving communities from having blighted properties and turning them into issues like, you know, drug dens and other things that really do bring down communities.
0: I want to talk about some stuff that I see going on the federal level. I know the Committee of 70, certainly a good government group that deals with a lot of stuff that happens locally. But what I'm seeing with ethics, having worked in government, I'm appalled. I mean, from gifts to self-dealing to pay to play. What are some of the rules that are in place to keep people from engaging in corrupt behavior?
1: So in Philadelphia, we actually have pretty strong pay-to-play rules and campaign finance rules. We are hoping that they extend. We're going to be part of an effort to extend those campaign finance rules and gift bans to the state level. Those are pretty absent from our state level. And of course, what we're seeing at the federal level is just obscene. And the grift and graft is abhorrent. So I think what we can do is focus locally, right? If it's unacceptable at the national level, it should also be unacceptable at our local level. Fortunately, like I said, the pay-to-play rules, there's certain things with, like we mentioned before with the sheriff sales, like land use. Some of the areas where we see pay-to-play is around councilman prerogative, right, to get certain zoning or to get things built in your neighborhood or your district. you have to make deals with council members to get that approved. Council has the final say about what gets built in any district. So that's called councilmatic prerogative here. So a lot of people who want those zoning changes or want to build anything or want those permits have to sometimes make, they would claim that they have to make contributions to council members to make that happen. And that's kind of our version of pay to play. It is not anything on the scale of what we are seeing at the national level, right? This, what I am hoping is that because of what we're seeing at the national level, people's disgust and tolerance for corruption and mismanagement and fraud will just, they won't have a tolerance for it, and their frustration with it will bring about a new era where corruption does get to be top of the list. Yeah. What we've heard at the Committee of 70 for years is that people don't call up the mayor or city, their city council member, and say, you know, the sheriff is my top issue, or councilmatic prerogative is my top issue, right? You know, corruption is not, right? Potholes, my school, things like that are always, you know, the problem of jobs in the city is typically what's top of the list. But I do think corruption and trust in democracy, things like that, are creeping up because of the attention it's getting on the national scale.
0: I mean, we're watching some things on a national scale that, again, you know, as somebody who worked in government, when I worked for a congressman, we had to, as staff, do an ethics training every year. And we could not take gifts, anything over, I think, $50. Nobody could, you know, give you anything in exchange for doing your job. You do your job and you get paid. And so I'm watching what's happening with this administration. And I'm wondering if there are rules for people who are basically just staffers, why aren't there rules for people at the top?
1: I mean, there are rules. They're just
0: running over the rules. Yeah.
1: I mean, there's not a gift ban in state government. There is a gift ban in Philly. This is what we're trying to do. We're trying to extend these rules to apply. And there's like Governor Wolf applied a gift ban to all of his staff. There's not a rule like that under the Shapiro administration. So I think what we would say is it shouldn't be dependent on who's in charge, right? Let's establish a law. Let's make that rule apply to everybody all of the time. The same, we have a board of ethics in Philadelphia that's fantastic and it's is available. It was formed in 2006. It's an independent body. The inspector general in Philadelphia but only applies to the mayoral administration. It saved the city millions of dollars. We think that should be made permanent and expand its coverage to all of city government, not just the people who work for the mayor. There's things that we can do to strengthen our ethics and integrity laws here because it could always be better, right? But I think what we're seeing at the national level is so egregious and bringing new light to the need for ethics and campaign finance.
0: Well, I just wonder, so I'm of two minds about ethics. I think on the one hand, ethics have kind of been used as a cudgel against some folks to kind of keep them out, like, oh, you did this 20 years ago. You know, I think that's tough when you're running against somebody who has 34 felony convictions, right? And somehow, you know, gets the highest office in the land. And so I think there has to be some balance with that. But I think at the same time, if there are guardrails in place, how do you make sure those guardrails actually work? Because that's what I'm seeing at the federal level, that there are, in fact, guardrails, but they're just running through the guardrails and they're not working. How do you make sure they work?
1: And I think that's where things like independent courts, right, where that court systems that work, the courts move slowly though. And that's right, when you have to work a court system and it always takes a citizen, right? Citizens have to then use their voice, file a court case, right? These pro bono groups like the Public Interest Law Center, right? People who take court cases for little or no money on behalf of citizens making that case. And then the court systems have to work. And so far we've been very fortunate to see that the rule of law is holding, maybe not at the highest levels, but these lower courts, certainly in our state, are upholding the rule of law. It's just a slower process, and that's very frustrating for your average citizen. And I'm part of a coalition that works on peace building and anti-political violence, but we know that that slowness is one of the things that increases the risk of violence when people feel so frustrated. So we're operating in a little bit of a tinderbox, and we get it.
0: Yeah. But I think when people have been in and out of court all their lives, and they know how slowly the courts move, it's like, okay, well, I'm going to do this and wait to get sued and see what happens. I'll take my chance.
1: Well, the other side takes advantage of the bad actors absolutely take advantage of that. They run afoul of the rules and say, well, we'll get as much. It's a smash and grab, right? Yeah. They'll take as much as they can and run as far as they can until somebody tells them to stop.
0: Yeah. Well, let's talk about elections, because there's lots of accusations of voter fraud. How do we protect elections with the midterms on the way?
1: There's so many things people can do. One, I think be really well versed in how our elections operate and all of the checks and balances in the system. Committee of 70 at 70SEVENTY.org has resources. We have a printout of all of the checks and balances in that system, including the two different kinds of audits that are done in the elections, all of these rules, so that people can be ambassadors. When people say, well, I just don't know, can we really trust them? Can we? That kind of ambiguity, I'm not talking about the hardcore election deniers, I don't know if we're really going to be able to reach them, but the people who just don't know and have that level of distrust, we need to reach them and pull them back into confidence in our elections.
0: Yeah.
1: And it's a trust but verify. I'm saying you can trust it because we have the proof to trust them, and I'm showing you the proof.
0: Yeah.
1: Two, step up and be a poll worker. We need 40,000 people across Pennsylvania twice a year, every year. And once you get that close to the system, you can see for yourself all the reasons why you can trust our elections. I think the other one is question for yourself. Why? Who is telling you you can't trust elections? And why is it always when they either think they're going to lose or they have lost? It's never when they win.
0: Yeah.
1: And I think at some point you've got to be skeptical about who is telling you this and why, and what are their motives for that. I mean, I think when we have the evidence and when we are being transparent, the election academies that the Committee of 70 runs in partnership with our city commissioners, where they are opening up the doors to where we keep our voting machines, where they're counting the balance and the ballots and inviting you in and saying, see for yourself, we've got nothing to hide here.
0: Yeah.
1: If you want to take a look, come take a look. That's going to run again in the fall. So we're inviting people in to see for themselves. There's really nothing to hide here. The audits, there's two different types of audits that run across Pennsylvania every election, again, twice a year, every year. People should feel very confident, and I'm not saying trust blindly.
0: Right.
1: Trust because there's proof, and there's been dozens of lawsuits in every state, and if they could manifest one bit of evidence that there has been fraud in any election, they would, and they just haven't been able to.
0: All right. That's Lauren Cristella. She's executive director of the Committee of 70. Where can we get more information about Committee of 70?
1: Committee of 70's website, SEVENTY.org, and we are on all the social media platforms at Committee of 70, the number. So please find us there too.
0: All right. Lauren, always a pleasure. Thanks so much for joining us on WURD.
1: Thanks for having us on.
0: All right. We're going to go to break. On the other side, we're going to talk about your money. Akbar Hassan joins us because it's Friday, and I'm tired of y'all messing up your paycheck. Akbar Hassan is next. I'm Solomon Jones. We'll be right back.

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1: Schuylkill Expressway busy eastbound 202 right to Gulf Mills. Gladwin to Belmont again, the Boulevard in through the Vine Expressway. Westbound slow University through South. Again, delays at the Vine Expressway. Then again, City out to Gladwin, Vine Expressway. Both ways slow through Center City, Philly. Southbound 95 Cotman down through the Vine. That is a busy ride. 42 northbound 55 through 295. A slow ride there this morning. I'm Jim Bachman. Total traffic.
0: Between 1990 and 2005, Philadelphia was a mecca for music and culture. This is the story told by the people who lived it. This is Beats, Flows, and Neo Soul. I developed five pillars that made the Philadelphia music scene between 1990 and 2005 great. The third of the five pillars are the artists and producers. One production house in particular shaped the 90s sound of Philadelphia like none other.
2: So my name is Carvin Hagens. In between 90 and 2005, I was a rapper, and then I turned into a singer. Not a good singer, but a singer-songwriter and ultimately producer. 1996, Jazzy Jeff's company formed the Touch of Jazz, meaning it was the six guys that were active, which was, again, myself, Ivan Barrios, Keith Pelzer, Darren Henson, Vidal Davis, and Andre Harris. Later, Miss Jill Scott walked into the studio, and when she came into the studio, it was like magic, if I could see that. It was like magic. Her, Dre, and Vidal got into the A room and just began to make incredible records. And, you know, I was able to sit in on some of the writing. And then Eric Robeson was another artist that we were working with and writing.

0: I and Eric worked on her first album.
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1: 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So with that qualifier, don't walk, run.
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3: Good morning. 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He's a personal financial advisor, counseling individuals and small businesses. He has 3 decades of corporate finance experience in 2 of the world's largest law firms. He unwraps the mystery of money, offering practical, insightful, and easy to understand guidance. Akbar, good morning.
4: Good morning, Solomon. How are you?
3: I'm good. How are you?
4: I'm good. I got a ticket for running a red light in front of the art museum.
3: Oh yeah?
4: Yeah. And when you go on, first of all, I'm like $100.
3: Yeah, man. Yeah.
4: I haven't got a ticket for like eons. So I'm thinking I open this thing, I'm like, all right, it's gonna be $20. $100.
3: Yeah, man. Yeah. I bet you won't run that light no more.
4: So they got a picture of it, and you go online and look at the video. It's like watching Crime Watch because it's all in color and 4D from different angles.
3: Yeah, yeah, they got you. It's nothing you can say. All you can do is pay it. Now they got me. They got me for speeding. I just got one on Broad Street ticket going 36. You can't go more than 10 miles over that 25 mile an hour speed limit. So they got me, but I don't know, man, because how can you tell from the camera? So you can tell from the camera that you're running the red light, but how can you tell from the camera that I'm going 36?
4: I don't know.
3: You know?
4: When you find out, you let me know. you said this is Boise, right?
3: Yeah.
4: All right, so if I go that way, I'm taking 15th and 17th.
3: Yeah, man. Yeah.
4: Take this side street.
3: Yep. Yep, because they will get you. They are waiting, and those tickets are $100 too. So
4: So that's a gallon of gas.
3: That's right. Say that's a gallon, and that's about all you will get for $100 too. About a gallon, you know what I mean?
4: That's about a gallon too. Yeah. But the thing about it is, the other day I was about to run it again, and all of a sudden my pocket started itching. You don't want to do it again. I stopped. And everybody laughed at me. So look at him. He know better.
3: That's right.
4: I backed up. So hopefully they didn't catch anything. I backed up and waited. So I went a little bit past. But yeah, that's a lot of money. But hey,
3: yeah, it is.
4: Don't run those lights.
3: Don't run the lights, and that's don't money. Go 36 on Broad Street either. Don't do that.
4: Hey, go for that. It's money. Money is money.
3: Oh my goodness. So what question do we have this week, Akbar?
4: So the question is, I sometimes get my coffee from a fast food chain, not Starbucks. Mm-hmm. For a long time, I always paid with cash. Recently, I started using my credit card so I could earn points. When I pay with my card, the kiosk shows an option to leave a tip. Did I miss something? Am I supposed to leave a tip when the employee just handed me a pre-made breakfast sandwich? Mm. I feel guilty, so I do leave something. I instruct the lowest amount. My question is, when did this practice start? And should I leave tips at fast food restaurants, and how much? It's a good one. You know,
3: that is.
4: Apparently, when you go to these places, that you go get something and they grab something, you're in there for 2 seconds and they turn the little kiosk around. You got to select whether you want to leave a tip. And I have to admit, I leave something too, you know. But the question, when did it start? It started basically back probably like in 2010 when kiosks started coming out. And so with the invention of kiosks where people can, use their phone and swipe and card and all that stuff, it was non-intrusive, right? So people the screen could ask for more. And also, it was a way to pay employees, because employees at fast food restaurants were underpaid, still are. Mm-hmm. And so it was a way to just, increase their pay, without being too intrusive. But now everybody has caught on. When I say everybody, a lot of the fast food chains and even the larger places, they now just, when you turn that screen around, they ask for a tip. So I guess the question is, what's the protocol for tips? Mm-hmm. most of your breakfast places, I guess you can treat them like baristas, right? Like coffee places. When you go to coffee places, you normally leave a tip right in the jar when they put that little heart in on top of your coffee and all that stuff, whatever. Or just coffee in general. People normally leave tips. So you can treat it like that, you know. Unless somebody gave you really bad service, then, you know, don't leave anything. If someone goes out the way for you, and this is, you know, like, let's say you have a large order and they got it right, you know. You go to, you know, one of the fast food places, then, you know, and the tip, they come around, I think you should leave a tip. I mean, it's, you know, they did a good job. I would never, you know, unless someone did a way above the call of duty, I would never leave a large tip. I would never leave a large tip. Mm-hmm. And I guess my rule for the in this breakfast sandwich thing, where they grab it right behind them, I mean, honestly, is a tip warranted? They didn't, you know, the person didn't do anything. Granted, people are underpaid. I get that. But, you know, I think the tip is warranted if people actually put in some work and some effort. But if there's no effort involved, you know, a tip isn't granted. So I think tip matches the service, the level of service given to you. That's the way to do it. Do not feel guilty at all. You know, it's a way to pressure you to do something that you don't want to do. So, you know, if you feel like it's, you know, you gave a zero tip, don't giving cash, they continue to give zero tip, you know, with credit card. But again, if it's good service, smile, if someone smiled and really make your day feel great, you start off the morning feeling great, and that person really affected you positively, then maybe a tip is warranted. So it's a personal choice, but those are my directives of how I would handle a situation.
0: Mm-hmm. So it's funny because I just wrote a column about Graham Plattner. He's a candidate who ran for the Senate in Maine, ran as a Democrat. You know, had some questionable stuff, you know, right, in his past. And but one of the things that he did in his past was to write a Reddit post where he said, "Why don't black people tip?" And I couldn't do nothing but laugh. I'm like, you know, because there are some of us who just, we don't want to, you know, we don't want to tip. Or if we do tip, you know, we leave small tips. But I think part of what's happened is this tipping culture that you're talking about. Now, it's one thing if I'm sitting down in a restaurant and I have a server, and that server is bringing me my food and bringing me my water, and I say, oh, by the way, I need this, and they go and get that. I'm giving them at least 20%. Every time.
4: Yeah.
0: Every time. That's what
4: I
0: do.
4: I'm an over tipper.
0: Yeah.
4: So at a restaurant, I'm like, I recognize that our culture, you know, has a stigma with the tip. I recognize that.
0: You try to make up for everybody else.
4: I make up for everybody else. So everybody listen to it, y'all tip, I got you. All right. So you know, I give them tip because they actually gave great service.
0: Exactly. Exactly.
4: You know, and I repeat, I go to these places again and again and again, and when they see you, they continue to give you good service because they remember that you treated them well.
0: That's right.
4: And so that's what you do.
0: Right.
4: And but, you know, someone's going to treat you well, you have a great order and all, smile and all that, and they're working their butt off. And, you know, 10%, you're not going to go 10%. I'm giving up to 30%.
0: Mm-hmm. Mm-hmm.
4: Yeah. So, you know, and usually I never give, at a restaurant, I never give 20. Usually it's 25 or more. Because I'm there because you gave me good service before.
0: Mm-hmm.
4: If you gave me bad service, I'm not coming back.
0: Right, right.
4: So I'm going to consistently give you probably 25-30%, and we're going to have that relationship.
0: Yeah, yeah.
4: That's what I'm about.
0: So. Yeah, I usually give at least 20, but you usually when I'm going to dinner, I'm treating people.
4: Yeah.
0: So 20 is a lot. You know, like, you know, if it's four or five people, you know what I mean?
4: Yeah.
0: That's, you know, that's a big tip. But I'll do that because I recognize that our people sometimes, you know, have a reputation for not tipping well. My problem with the tipping is not for that. Like, I you know, I go to a restaurant, I'm happy to give you a nice tip.
4: Yeah.
0: My problem is when, to your point, what you talked about in the beginning of this conversation, you poured a cup of coffee and turn around a screen and you want 20%. It's hard for me to do it.
4: Fancy coffee, you know. And you know, if you made me a latte with three different creams,
0: right? You had to do something.
4: Add some cinnamon and some nutmeg and a bean from Arabia. Well, all right, then That's a tip. And I think that's why the baristas get the tips, because they make these complex coffees.
0: Right.
4: So if you just pour me a cup from a glass thing from behind you that takes all but 2 seconds, I don't know.
0: But I always give them a dollar, though, Akbar, because I feel guilty. So I always give them a dollar. If they made whatever they did, and I give them a dollar.
4: Yeah, yeah. I mean, that's the standard. You treat it like a drink.
0: Yeah.
4: You know, a dollar.
0: But it's still, that's a dollar more, and that's the Uber tax.
4: Well, that's you know, the coffee's a dollar, and you gave them a dollar. So
0: that's what I'm saying.
4: So
0: that's what I'm saying.
4: But, you know, if you feel guilty about it, don't do it. But like I said, baristas, you know, that's a different type of animal than a regular fast food place. So baristas, traditionally coffee, you know, I mean, the coffee is usually made, you know, has the taste right and all that stuff, and you go there. So it's a lot of science that goes behind it, and they got it right. So, you know, the dollar's okay. But
0: yeah.
4: Anything but as far as breakfast, someone grabbing a wrapped-up sandwich already made 3 hours ago and giving it to you and want a tip, that's where the line is drawn.
0: Okay. I hear you. So we all got to do what we think is right in our heart.
4: Yes.
0: That's what you're saying. Okay. I hear you. But don't look, y'all, don't go to no restaurants and don't tip the people. You go to restaurants, it's a sit-down meal. You got to give them at least
4: 20%. Yeah, right? Please, yeah. If you can't afford a tip, don't go to that restaurant.
0: Don't go.
4: The one where you can afford a tip.
0: Right. Exactly. All right, Akbar, how do people get in touch with you?
4: I'm on email at akbar-hassan@comcast.net.
0: All right. Akbar, as always, thanks so much. Have a great weekend.
4: You as well, Thomas.
0: All right. So, Faheem, where you at on tipping, man?
5: Hey, restaurants, absolutely. But yeah. I'm not tipping nowhere I don't sit down to eat.
0: Okay.
5: No, I'm not tipping at Subway. I'm not tipping at the coffee shop. Yeah. Like, no.
0: Yeah.
5: No.
0: Yeah.
5: A restaurant, I sit down. You got to bring my food, refill my glass, all that type of stuff. I'm definitely tipping.
0: Yeah, and that's why Grand Platinum wrote on Reddit. Because of you. he said, why don't black people tip? But, you know, I get it, because I feel the same way, but I feel like, all right, I can give you a dollar.
5: Well,
0: you know what I mean?
5: Well, only because, like fast food-type places and coffee shops, things like that, they're making an actual wage. Like, they're you know, they're making, like, the $10, $11 an hour or whatever wage. But restaurants, that's where they get, like, $2 an hour. So you really need to tip them.
0: Why Will Megan just text me talking about he got a reparations tip formula? You got to call in and explain that. We're going to go to break on the other side. We're going to continue the show right here on WURD. I'm Solomon Jones. It's WURD Radio. We'll be right back.

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With the legendary group Bloodstone. As the Essence of Entertainment 2024 continues live at the Dell Music Center.

0: no snack hits the spot like a bag of Hers potato chips. They've been bringing Philly the flavor for over 7 decades. So whether you're talking rich and tangy sour cream and onion,
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0: Or hot and crunchy jalapeno kettle.
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0: 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But the

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0: sound up. So we can't hear Carla, so we're gonna try to get that straightened out. But anyway, Carla Clarkson, celebrity hairstylist, owner of the Link Studios, and with FIFA coming, a lot of businesses trying to figure out what they are going to do and how they are going to do it. And she's going to be doing something that's inspired by the FIFA World Cup series that's coming here to Philadelphia. Her place is at 213 Art Street in beautiful Center City, Philadelphia. And, you know, like many of our businesses, trying to figure out how to capitalize on what's happening with the FIFA World Cup coming here to Philadelphia. Of course, we've got the big fan fest at Lemon Hill. In Fairmount Park, you've got a number of other things that are happening in Philadelphia around that fan fest. And one of the things is businesses trying to figure out how to best capitalize on that. You know, the interesting thing about soccer in America is that it's not necessarily as popular as it is in the rest of the world, but it's a growing sport. And it's a sport that has sparked a kind of interest that, you know, people can capitalize on. And so let's try it again. Carla Clarkson back on the line. Carla, good morning.
1: Good morning.
0: How are you?
1: I am well.
0: That's good. So tell us about Only in Philly at the Link. What are you guys doing around FIFA?
1: Around FIFA, so we are located in the heart of Old City at 213 Arch Street. So we're expecting major traffic. As you said, is a growing interest in soccer. And so we're looking to collaborate a cultural arts space with sporting. We have three stories to accommodate a number of guests coming in from what we understand all over the world.
0: Yeah.
1: So just to give a cultural curated art experience by Stacy Pearl, and also a legendary artist in Philadelphia, Anthony, known as Sepper, and most people call him Seth. And so we're looking to showcase local Philadelphia artists, local stories, and marry that with FIFA, and hopefully just have a good time at the Link.
0: Okay, and now is Stacy on with us?
1: Let's see. Here she is.
0: Okay, all right. Okay.
2: There we go.
0: Hi, how are you?
2: I'm very well. How are you?
0: Good.
2: Nice to meet you.
0: Nice to meet you, too. So you're an artist.
2: I am an art director.
0: Okay, so tell us about what you're going to do for this Only in Philly at the Link.
2: Oh, my goodness. It's going to be super dope. We're taking, I'm looking to kind of tell the story of Philly through a local lens. A lot of times it's coming through, you know, a kind of corporate, a polished version, and we want to show people who are unfamiliar with Philly what it really looks like, who we are. We're more than cheesesteaks, we're more than a Liberty Bell, we're more than Rocky. We have a history, we have a legacy. We're a city of first.
0: Yeah.
2: And we want to let people know, especially the international community that's coming over. I spent half my life over there, and so I want to be able to receive them when they come from all over the world. Let them know I'm familiar with your culture, I'm familiar with your art, and Philly can stand up to it too.
0: Mm-hmm. So where'd you spend some time overseas?
2: Mostly in Milan, but okay. Currently in Paris.
0: Okay. So the art that we're showing in Philly, showing who Philly is, who do you see Philly as?
2: I see Philly as a place with no egos allowed. You know, like when you see it from the outside, it might look a little rough. You know, if you're unfamiliar with it, you don't understand it. And we're afraid of things we don't understand. However, it's a place really of brotherly love and sisterly affection, meaning we give out compliments easily. Do not look too good or too fly, because we're not ashamed to share our opinion. We will yell out the street if we like your sneakers.
0: Yeah.
2: We will ask you where you got your hair done, mm-hmm. because we don't have egos. It's easy to make connections, but just watch how you approach us.
0: Okay.
2: That's
0: all right.
2: It.
0: All right. So, Carla, what do you hope people get out of this this display that you guys are doing?
1: You know, more than also along with art and we want to really put out their hospitality. Just come in here and like 213 Arch Street, the Link. Make it your home that day during FIFA. It's going to be a lot of people out. Come in, make it your home, take a load.

0: off, have a seat, grab a beverage, and really hear these Philadelphia stories, experience the art, you know, see the game, and just, we really want our guests to feel at home first and foremost.
1: Mm-hmm. Is it only a one-day thing? Are you focusing on one day, or are you focusing on multiple days?
0: We plan on multiple days. So every day that there's the FIFA game in Philly is where the events would be for Only in Philly at the Link.
1: Mm-hmm. So you got three floors. And Stacey, what is the experience that you are curating for those three floors?
2: Well, on the game days, we're going to have a nice a setup for you to come watch the show, relax, engage with the community. We'll walk you upstairs, and then you'll see some of our pieces. We also have a private room that's for reservations. So if you just want to get away from the crowd, want your own private space, it's for a minimum of four people. Own private, in the space, but not in all the chaos. And then finally, when you walk upstairs, you'll see all the art. We have a private bar up there and a place where, you know, you can look at it, just mingle, have conversations with people and discuss what you're seeing inside. Mm. And we'll have a little fun outside for you too. Some music, some vibes, some you can experience real Philly.
1: Mm-hmm. Okay. Now, Carla, first of all, I'm proud of the work that you're doing. Happy to see you in Old City. We talked a number of years ago, and you were in a different part of Philadelphia. So I know you know Philly. All right. So, you know. So what is it that you want people to know about Philadelphia that they might not know and that they would learn there at the Link?
0: Oh my goodness, Old City is where it all began. Mm-hmm. It's where our people, a lot of people don't know. I mean, we're right there on the water. Some of our first ancestors were born here to, you know, to work. You know,
1: for free.
0: I was like,
1: you know what I mean? They weren't working. They was, you know what I mean? But yeah, right there, yeah, just a couple of blocks away on Front Street.
0: Sensitive.
1: Yeah.
0: Absolutely.
1: Yeah.
0: The story, you know, almost 500 years later, the story is still so sensitive to me. Here's what's interesting about the location of the Link. Across the street, there's an original brick-laid street. It's called Little Boys Court, right? Mm-hmm. And so a historian tells us that those are original bricks. And we know who laid them, right?
1: Right.
0: Our people. Mm-hmm. And so connecting Old City to our ancestors, our history, that our people were brought here and some of the first slaves were here first. So us being, you know, an African-American business in Old City just tells of being an ancestor's dream and how far we've come. We still have a long way to go, unfortunately, but just learning the richness and the history, and I hope they can feel the ancestral contribution in the neighborhood.
1: Yeah. So what I was going to say is just a couple of blocks away on Front Street is where the London Coffee House was, and that's where people were sold into slavery, right, you know, right off the water. You know, sold into slavery right there. You know, 6th Street is where George Washington enslaved people. You had Stephen Girard, who had some room in Old City where he had enslaved people. And so slavery was here in Philadelphia, but so was freedom. You know, you had a large free community in South Philadelphia. And so just a lot to tell. And I hope you guys are going to tell that story there. Stacey, you know, as you think about that history, how do you connect all of that to now and to people coming over from Europe and from Africa and from all over the world to experience FIFA?
2: You brought up such good points about the history of Philadelphia. A lot of people don't know that. And I think one way to bring them into the future is to tell them about the past, because also a part of our past is we made the first computer. We created this, the first stock exchange, the first hospital, the first zoo. You know, there are things that, this is the city of firsts. So we can continue what, we can bring it into the future by continuing a part of our history, which has always been to be first. Mm. That's our future now.
1: There you go. So how can people learn more, Carla, about Only in Philly at the Link?
0: You can go to my page at Carla Clarkson on Instagram. Click the link in my bio, and you'll be able to learn how to access it. Our day pass is available, and it's actually the link in my bio on Instagram, because we're literally, this is, you're talking about a partnership, we're literally like 1 week new. So we are launching, hitting the ground, and link in my bio. You can reach out to me on Instagram at Carla Clarkson.
1: All right.
2: And Carla, also at the
1: link. Yeah, go ahead, Stacey.
0: Also, come to the link. Just really, you can just feel free to pop up.
2: Google it, check it. The link, THELINK Studios. The Link Studios. You'll find the information. Google it. By the time this comes out, we'll have everything online for them.
1: All right. Well, I want to thank you both for joining us, Carla Clarkson, Stacey Pearl. They joined us to talk about a FIFA-inspired cultural experience called Only in Philly at the Link. The Link is at 213 Art Street in Old City. Ladies, thanks so much.
2: Thank you.
1: All right. Thank you. You're welcome. We're going to go to break. On the other side, we are going to continue the show right here on WURD.

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1: Another bridge is closed this morning. This time is the Tacony-Pamira Bridge for a drawbridge opening. The Vine Expressway eastbound slowing up. The Schuylkill to Broad westbound, 8th Street to Broad. And again, the Benefactor Parkway to the Schuylkill. The Schuylkill eastbound delays. 202 to Gulf Mills. 476 to the Conshohocken and Curve. Montgomery Drive to the Vine Expressway westbound. University to South. City to Gladwin. 95 southbound slowing up. Common to the Betsy Ross. Southbound again, Girard to the Vine Expressway. Ann Evans, total traffic.
0: It's time for a check on the weather on WURD.
2: Happy Friday, everybody. Here is your current weather forecast for the Philadelphia area. Mostly sunny, hot, and humid again today. High gets up to 96. A chance of late afternoon or evening showers and thunderstorms. Then we'll have gradual clearing overnight with a low of 69. Tomorrow looks sunny and not quite as hot for our Saturday. High 89. Sunday should be mostly sunny. A 50-50 chance of some showers and thunderstorms returning. A high of 91. Once again, today should be mostly sunny and humid. A chance of late thunderstorms after a high of 96. I'm Randy Chepigan with your Philadelphia weather.
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3: Years ago, I warned that the same political figures giving tax abatements to gentrifiers would someday be voted out by those very same people. And little by little, I've watched gentrifiers move into our neighborhoods, walk past without speaking, look down on our culture, call police on our businesses, and then, when white privilege wasn't enough, they decided they wanted the power. I watched them accuse a councilman falsely of federal crimes to try to force him out of his seat. I watched them leak stories and notes and videos in order to smear others. And now those same people who got tax abatements from politicians are working to get those politicians out. At some point, you had to know that these people would never settle for just a tax abatement, like the Pilgrims did Native Americans, like the slaveholders did to black folks, like the colonizers did to Africa. Gentrifiers will push out those who welcome them because gentrifiers want it all.
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6: White people go around, it seems to me, with a very carefully suppressed terror of black people. They don't know what the black face hides. They're sure it's hiding something. What it's hiding is American history. What it's hiding is what white people know they have done and are doing. White people know one thing. They know they would not like to be black here.
7: James Baldwin is a name we will never forget in literature and civil rights. Born August 2, 1924 in Harlem, New York, Baldwin emerged as a profound voice of his generation. He fearlessly addressed the complex intersections of race, sexuality, and identity while adeptly writing about social injustices. An essayist, novelist, and playwright, Baldwin's esteemed works still hold truth and meaning today. Some of his most notable works include The Fire Next Time, a scathing critique of American racism through two letters, one addressed to America and the other to his nephew. Giovanni's Room, now considered part of the LGBTQ canon, Giovanni's Room explores a story of same-sex desire set in 1950s Paris. And Notes of a Native Son, an insightful collection of essays about race, popular culture, and more in America and Europe. Baldwin's activism was not confined to the page. He was known as a prominent civil rights and gay liberation activist who paved the way for black queer thought, writing, and art. His legacy lives on today as we celebrate the brilliance of our black LGBTQ ancestors. We wish all of our LGBTQIA listeners a month filled with joy, celebration, and pride. This Pride Month vignette was brought to you by Comcast.

0: Good morning. This is Solomon Jones on 900 AM, 96.1 FM, WURD. And I want to welcome you back to Wake Up with Word. And we are, of course, talking about a number of things. One of the things that's happening tomorrow, I'm going to be doing a book signing along with several other authors. We're going to be at the Great Commission Church at 2043 Eastburn Avenue starting at noon. And there will be snacks, including Fahim, much to your chagrin, soft pretzel.
1: Oh, goodness.
0: So we're going to do that, and it's going to be great, man. I'm going to have three of my novels, The Last Confession, The Gravedigger's Ball, The Dead Man's Wife, along with my activist book, 10 Lives, 10 Demands, Life and Death Stories, and a Black Activist Blueprint for Social Justice. So we're going to have all of that there, along with The Cancer Diary, some other books as well, a children's book. So it's going to be great, man. Make sure you come out for that and support a brother as we sell these books and try to pressure Hollywood into putting one of them on the big screen. 215-634-8065 is the number you can call to get in on the conversation right here at WURD Radio. That is 215-634-8065. That, of course, the number you can call to get in on the conversation right here at WURD Radio, and let us know your comments on this morning's show. We're talking about a number of things, including Black Music Month and that Black artist who's underrated. Who is that artist in your view? Who is a Black artist, Black music artist, who is underrated? You give me a call. Let me know what you think. 215-634-8065 is the number you can call to get in on the conversation right here at WURD Radio. And let us know your comments on this morning show. 215-634-8065. That, of course, the number you can call to get in. So you can also weigh in on Facebook at Forward at F-O-R-W-U-R-D. Let's go to the phone lines. Talk to Jerome from West Philly on line one. Go ahead, Jerome.
2: Good morning, Solomon. How are you doing today?
0: Good, man. How are you?
2: I'm doing great. And I have to follow up on the conversation you were having about the tips.
0: Yeah.
2: I got to go with my man, Fahim. You know, if it's not a sit-down restaurant, see, I have to be sitting down.
0: Uh-huh.
2: You have to come to me, bring me my food.
0: Right.
2: Check on me periodically. Mm-hmm. Is everything okay? Is there anything
0: mm-hmm.
2: you need?
0: Mm-hmm.
2: I can stop you and say, oh, can you bring me this, that? I don't mind giving you a nice tip. Not
0: mm-hmm.
2: a problem.
0: Mm-hmm.
2: But to go into a fast food place mm-hmm. or to go into Subway and you turn that thing around for a tip,
0: mm-hmm.
2: you might have me turn it right back to you.
0: Because
2: I've never been a proponent of tipping like in fast food places or
0: mm-hmm.
2: Subways. It has to be a sit-down situation.
0: Mm-hmm.
2: And if the service is good, the food is good, and what have you, I don't mind giving you a nice tip.
0: Well, what's a nice tip in your mind for a sit-down meal?
2: Well, I agree with you. Mm-hmm. I agree with you. At least 20%
0: yeah.
2: of what the bill is.
0: Right.
2: You know.
0: Right.
2: And because there's nothing like, as you know, Solomon, we live in a society where people are so rude
0: mm-hmm.
2: and they lack customer service skill.
0: Mm-hmm.
2: So when you're being treated right with a smile, nice attitude, the food, yes, they deserve a tip. They deserve a nice tip.
0: Mm-hmm.
2: And in terms of the Black artists who I think does not get enough play. To me, I would say Chaka Khan.
0: That's a good one. That's yeah. a good one. All right. I want to thank you for your call this morning on WURD Radio. So, you know, meanwhile, Grand Platinum putting on Reddit.
1: Yeah.
0: Why Black people don't tip?
1: Now, you made me think of something. Now, what do you think about places that automatically include the tip?
0: Well, the only time that I've seen a place automatically include the tip that I think is justified
1: mm-hmm.
0: is when you have seven or more people in a party.
1: Yeah, that's
0: justified.
1: That used to be the case too. That's the only time you see. But now it's a lot of places. It's just standard. You can be by yourself. Tip is included.
0: Nah.
1: Now sometimes it works out because the few times it's happened to me, they tend the tip that they automatically include is usually smaller than what I would have tipped.
0: Yeah.
1: If they just let me do it myself.
0: Mm-hmm.
1: So in that case, it works out. But sometimes I don't like it because I'm like, you don't really have a reason to to work hard, to like give me good service, because
0: right.
1: you're getting a tip regardless.
0: Right, right. Yeah, I don't like that. Don't automatically include a tip on me if it's not a big party. If it's a big party, I get it.
1: Mm-hmm.
0: You know, because people are trying to stiff you on a big party. They right. give you, you know, what they want to. Nah, you're supposed to pay. And usually, to your point, with the big party, mm-hmm. the tip is actually, that they include, is actually 18%.
1: Okay.
0: Rather than 20 or more. Right. And so, you know, that's cool. I know that I'm supposed to tip. It's a big party. You're doing more work. I got it. I get it. But yeah, don't be including no tip automatically if it's only me or it's just me and my wife. Like, come on, man. Stop playing.
1: Yeah. You're seeing it more and more as you
0: playing.
1: Go out. The automatic gratuity.
0: Yeah. Yeah. Well, I don't know. Maybe we ain't going to the right places. Maybe we going to, you know, because do not. No. Because I should have the option of how much I'm going to give. Now, I don't think it should be an option of tipping, period. If you're in a sit-down restaurant, you should tip.
1: Right.
0: Period. You know what I mean? But if it's just a cup of coffee or something like that, you know, that's when it's debatable. That's when it's debatable. So let's go back to the phone lines and go to Phil from Camden on line two. Go ahead, Phil. Go ahead, Phil.
3: Hey, Stone, how you feel?
0: Good, man. How are you?
3: All right. Hey, I got a good one for you.
0: What you got?
3: It was a nice, soothing voice. Minnie Riperton.
0: Yeah, Minnie Riperton, man. She had that multiple octave voice.
3: Yes.
0: She could hit them notes that make a glass crack. You know what I mean?
3: Yeah.
0: Mm-hmm.
3: And yesterday you wanted them fast records.
0: Yeah.
3: I got two that would start the party off.
0: Okay, what you got?
3: Chuck Brown, Bustin' Loose.
0: Absolutely. Absolutely. Yep.
3: And the Funkadelics, Flashlight.
0: Mm-hmm. Mm-hmm. Yep.
3: And get the party started.
0: Yep. I named Flashlight too. So thank you for that. I appreciate your call this morning on WURD Radio. Let's go to Olanion on line three. Go ahead, Olanion. Go ahead, Olanion.
4: Hello. How are you doing?
0: I'm good. How are you?
4: I just got finished eating a good breakfast, and then I turned the radio on. Y'all talking about four things I found interesting.
0: Okay.
4: This is a good show.
0: Mm-hmm.
4: As far as tipping, I believe the polite way is to always do 15% or more of your bill.
0: Mm-hmm.
4: And I want to step back on something I believe I heard you or someone say yesterday, that the president says he likes inflation. Am I going too far?
0: No, he did say that. He said he liked, I love the inflation. That's what he said.
4: And, when you have stocks and inflation hits your stocks, you get paid.
0: Mm,
4: so I guess that's why he likes it.
0: Mm,
4: on the other hand, as far as the musical group that I think is not respected enough, and I really wish they are, that is Arrested Development.
0: That's a good one.
4: Love them.
0: Yeah,
4: I love
0: man.
4: The words that they have in their lyrics.
0: It's yeah.
4: Like, teach everybody.
0: That's right. That's right. Yeah, that's a good one. Thank you so much for that. They sang the song Tennessee. I want to thank you so much for your call this morning on WURD Radio. And let's go to Gwen from North Philly. Go ahead, Gwen.
5: Good morning, Solomon. My R&B singer is Drew Hill.
0: Mm-hmm.
5: And Only One, right? So I wanted Denise Williams also.
0: Well, you already said it. You talk about Only One.
5: I'm sorry.
0: Okay. All right. I like it.
5: All right.
0: Thanks, Diane.
5: Thank you.
0: You're welcome.
5: Bye-bye.
0: All right. Take care. Let's go to Gwen from North Philly on line four. Go ahead, Gwen. Go ahead, Gwen.
1: That was Gwen. I'm sorry.
0: That was Diane, Gwen. Okay. Yeah. Diane from South Philly is on line one. Go ahead, Diane.
6: Oh, Solomon, good morning.
0: Good morning.
6: Sorry you couldn't make it last night.
0: Yeah.
6: It was nice.
0: Yeah,
6: it was
0: good.
6: Cool atmosphere.
0: Mm-hmm.
6: I love Riddick. Right when I walked in, Sharon said, waved at me because we South Philly girls, okay?
0: Mm-hmm.
6: When I think about an artist that was not old, that's not looked up enough, but to think about it, both of them are deceased. That will be Gerald Levert.
0: Yeah.
6: And my one and only Phyllis Hyman.
0: Mm-hmm.
6: The answer is you.
0: Mm-hmm.
6: You know how to love me. Listen,
0: yep.
6: Kenny Gamble, that lives a couple blocks from me, put her on the map. Anything that Sound of Philadelphia created is still going on right now. Yeah. And it needs to be acknowledged, and it has, but it needs to just keep continuously.
0: Mm-hmm.
6: I'm not a rap girl.
0: Okay.
6: I like R&B, but you know, some rap, I do like LL Cool J, Girl Licking on the Lollipop Bamboo Earrings. That's me.
0: Round the Way Girl. That's that record.
6: Yes, mm-hmm. Round the Way. You know that is a. He is identifying every sister and well, all over the world because we're universal as black women. We are.
0: Mm-hmm.
6: And Trump, how is he going to stop us from getting loans and grants for nurse practitioners? I had three women that I know of nurse practitioners. We need that in the medical field. When it comes to the schools, that money they spend for asbestos, they could have been using that for maybe a new school. And the thing about it, this tax abatement, Solomon, you're inviting Atlanta, New York, California, developers, and you know about South Philly, they're in here. They took 19th and Wharton Smith School and converted that into an apartment building when it was a public school. They took G.W. Charles School and converted it.
0: Mm-hmm.
6: And then they took Barrett around the corner from me, converted that into Charles.
0: Mm-hmm.
6: And half of the children there had no idea that Dr. Martin Luther King visited there and spoke there.
0: Yeah.
6: So we need to look at the history when we're looking at this money. Listen, get rid of the tax abatement. Put a law that seniors over the age of 65 should not have to pay property taxes because it's killing us. If we didn't have the new program, myself, I'd be in trouble.
0: Mm.
6: Because taxes in my neighborhood, when the house across the street sold for $735,000, that makes all the taxes go up to meet the expectations of that house.
0: Mm.
6: That's what's going on. City Council, let's get it together. Solomon, stay black, stay villain. And Sugar Lady said, hey.
0: Tell Sugar Lady I said, hey, thank you for your call this morning on WURD Radio. We certainly appreciate it. Let's go to Gail from the Northeast on line two. Go ahead, Gail.
7: Good morning, Solomon, Fahim, and Word Family. I just want to say, for mine, I think Roberta Flack is number one because she does not get the credit. And she is a monster when it comes to songwriting
0: Absolutely.
7: And singing.
0: Yep.
7: I want to say this. We all sit up there and we look at the easy people that we can say, oh, well, this is what they do. But the Chamber of Commerce in Philadelphia has a lot to do with what's going on.
0: Mm-hmm.
7: And that is, it's not a, we have a black Chamber of Commerce, but the Chamber of Commerce is basically filled with white folks,
0: mm-hmm.
7: white men at the most. And they have a lot to say, well, where the money goes and how the money is spent. So we have to be careful. We can voice our opinion, but we need to start voicing our opinion to them, making direct comments to them. And I just say this, when it comes, I'm going to go to groups, black groups, I watched that documentary of Earth, Wind, and Fire, and I will say, Earth, Wind, and Fire, through all the albums that I have listened to, is extremely one of the greatest groups that actually you watch them change.
0: Because
7: they were in the, they were out there in the 50s, and they changed, and I think it's a come-to-Jesus moment for Maurice White, because we don't understand the trauma that a lot of these groups, people went through to get where they are, and it affected a lot of things. But, and I think that goes to say for us, we have to understand each other's trauma, but we have to move forward and push forward for us, because they are coming for us, so we have to be able to stand together and defend what we want. Mm-hmm. Thank you. Have a blessed day.
0: Thank you. Appreciate your call this morning on WURD. Let's go back to the phone line. Sister Murray's on the line. Go ahead.
8: Hey, good morning, Solomon. We're a family.
0: Good morning.
8: Solomon, you know, I like Philly E, right?
0: Mm-hmm.
8: He wants to live the glamorous life.
0: Mm-hmm.
8: You know, Trump, the only time that he doesn't lie is when he sleeps.
0: Mm-hmm.
8: But you know what? And even that was a lie, too, because he said there on national news and said he wasn't sleeping. He was sleeping.
0: Mm-hmm.
8: Solomon, and you know, we know where to get the money from. Trump. He saw money. I mean, he saw billions of dollars. Look how much money he gave to ICE. Listen,
7: money is there. We have to start and stop. We need to watch what we allow to come into our neighborhood,
0: mm-hmm.
7: because we allow them. We allow them to strip our schools down, take away all the sewing, home economics, all these classes,
0: yeah.
7: shops,
0: yeah.
7: all of that. We allow them to strip it. I mean, you look around, you're just like, wow, what do these kids have? Nothing.
0: Mm-hmm.
7: That's what they have. You know what? They don't even have a decent book
0: mm-hmm.
7: to sit there and read, just updated. But I just came back from Illinois 2 days ago.
0: Yeah.
7: I tell you, beautiful place. Beautiful, beautiful.
0: Mm-hmm.
7: We're being taxed on top of tax on top of tax on top of tax. We're being stripped. Stripped down. There is no other place like this place here. We need to stop this movement. Stop the taxes. Stop ripping us off. These elderly people, they can't even afford to stay in their homes, Solomon.
0: Mm-hmm.
7: You know, we need to stop this nonsense and give our kids a decent school. One school at a time, just like one block at a time. You clean it, we can build a school. Let's do it. You need my help, call me.
0: I hear you, Sister Murray. Thank you so much. I appreciate your call. We're going to go to break. On the other side, we're going to continue the show right here on WURD Radio. I'm Solomon Jones. We'll be right back.

0: This traffic weather report is sponsored by Thomas Jefferson University. The Jefferson Rams athletes play with heart, pride, and purpose on the court, on the field, and in the classroom. The Jefferson Rams work to redefine possible.
1: Southbound ships passing through the Dakota Pomara Bridge, it's shut down in both directions. The Platte Bridge eastbound is jammed, a disabled tractor trailer blocking the right lane. Ann Evans, Total Traffic.
2: Between 1990 and 2005, Philadelphia was a mecca for music and culture. This is the story told by the people who lived it. This is Beats, Flows, and Neo Soul.
3: My name is John Barber III, President and CEO, Come Clean Productions. What was I doing around that time? I like to think I was creating the classics for the next generations. That was our motto. It still is our motto to this day. I think that everyone that was involved during that time, whether you were an artist, a promoter, a radio personality, and general talent, everyone was really in tune and passionate about their craft. Blue Funk was that every last Friday of the month, and so people were geared to know last Friday, I better get ready. The essence of the show was spoken word, live music, DJ party, the chef and the catering. Shout out to Chef Smiley, always got to do that, rest in peace. And the vendors and the people. It was just a vibe that a gathering that people came to support, not only the artists, but you got the local talent, but we always had a feature that came through. And at the time, the labels were really heavy into Philadelphia. So we were fortunate that a lot of record labels would drop artists through and we could fit it into our planning and how we promoted and everything. So it was the birthplace for a lot of artists that we're proud to say that Blue Funk is their home. And they came from part of the Blue Funk fan. Some of the artists, Alicia Keys, you know, at House of Soul, John Legend at Blue Funk, Mary Ben-Ari, the violinist. These guys have just came through and they would bring artists through. So you might look up and a Caddy Lattimore is in the building or a Faith Evans is coming through and you never knew who was going to be in the building. And if they feel hot, they want to get on the mic.
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0: Good morning. 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And I want to welcome you back to Wake Up With Word. We're, of course, taking your calls at 215-634-8065. That is 215-634-8065. That, of course, the number you can call to get in on the conversation right here at WURD Radio and let us know where you are and these various things we are talking about on this morning's show. 215-634-8065. That, of course, the number you can call to get in on the conversation right here at WURD Radio. So we're talking about a number of things, including our top stories. You know, one of the top stories we need to be talking about is about to be about 100 degrees out here.
1: Yeah.
0: Today.
1: Yeah. It's water ice day.
0: Yes, water ice.
1: You got to eat it fast, though.
0: That's right. And you know what else you got to do with it? You got to eat it with a pretzel.
1: That just makes me hotter right there.
0: Eat some pretzel with it.
1: Nah.
0: You know what I mean? No? You ain't doing it?
1: Nope.
0: Yeah, I hear you. So I'm going to have a soft pretzel with mine. How about that? So we're going to do that. You know when else we're going to have soft pretzels? Tomorrow, we're going to be at the Great Commission Church at 2043 East Byrne Avenue doing a book signing with myself and several other authors. And it's going to be exciting. It's going to be some free food. It's going to be some books. It's going to be some reading. We'll answer your questions. It's going to be lit. So make sure you're there from 12 to 3. Tomorrow, we're going to be at the Great Commission Church doing a signing with myself, Pastor Larry Anderson Jr., Lindsay Sanders, Jay and Dawn Thomas, as well as Robin Walton. So we'll be there doing a book signing. Make sure that you come out and show some love. 215-634-8065 is the number you can call to get in. We're talking about a number of things, including our top stories, which are story number one. President Donald Trump said Thursday he called off new military strikes on Iran, claiming a breakthrough in negotiations to end the war. Iran was like, what you talking about? What's up with this dude, man?
1: I don't know. And the lies that he tells the type of lies that makes us question if we're crazy.
0: Yep.
1: Because he'll sit there and tell us to our face, I didn't say that. I didn't do that. But I just, it's on TV. I just saw it. No, you didn't. Oh, well, maybe it's me. Maybe I'm crazy.
0: Yeah. But that's what a good liar does. He stick to the lie no matter what. You know what I mean? You could see, the evidence could, somebody could plop down the evidence between the two of y'all while y'all talking. Okay, here's the evidence of the lie. You lie. He like, nah, that ain't real evidence. That's an illusion. That's a mirage. You ain't seeing that. That's not, nah, I'm telling the truth. A good liar will keep on lying until you really start questioning your own sanity. That's what they do. Like, this dude, man, it's crazy how you get to be president doing that. Story number two, Philadelphia City Council will hold public hearings to examine the police department's crowd control tactics used during Sunday's Pride festivities in the city's neighborhood. So they're going to hold hearings on that. We'll see what happens as a result of it. Story number three. Philadelphia school district officials and public education advocates were relieved Wednesday when Mayor Sherelle Parker announced she'd reached a deal with city council to prevent 340 classroom positions from being eliminated amid the district's funding woes. But what they did was really bought themselves some time in order to really find and figure out where that money is going to come from. In order to make that an annual allocation to the school districts. I'm just trying to see when the money coming from the state, man. Y'all already went to court. You said the state funding formula was unfair. That's decades of underfunding from the state. We need that money so that the city's not scrambling under different mayors, different city councils over and over again. I've been here all my life. I've seen this movie too many times to count. Right? And so what I know now, based on that court case and based on the state funding formula being unfair, is that the reason we keep scrambling at the city level is because they never did what they were supposed to do at the state level. Oh, okay. That makes sense. But the other thing that makes sense, and I think we have to examine, is do we put a school board in place that can raise its own tax revenue? Do we do that rather than having the money funneled through the city? So we'll see what happens, but we got to fund our schools. Give me a call. Put on your city council hat. You figure out how we're going to fund the schools. Where should that money come from? You let me know what your ideas are, and maybe the mayor and city council are listening. In fact, I'm sure they are. 215-634-8065 is the number you can call to get in on the conversation right here at WURD Radio. And, of course, we're asking this Black Music Month question, what Black music artist deserves more recognition? Who's underrated that we're not talking about? We had some great answers today, Fahim, on that one.
1: Oh, yeah. Some people brought up some great names. I know one that I thought about. I'm going to say Anita Baker.
0: Yeah.
1: Because, I mean, we're very familiar with her.
0: Yeah.
1: She has, like, iconic songs, but for whatever reason, when we talk about our greats, her name isn't mentioned.
0: That's true.
1: Too often.
0: That's true. And I want, because, you know, one of the things that kind of came out, Anita Baker might have been a little mean.
1: Yeah.
0: A little bit. You know what I mean? And you know it's bad when you little and mean.
1: Uh-huh.
0: You know what I mean?
1: Like, diva. You know, yeah. A little diva. That's all.
0: 215-634-8065 is the number you can call to get in on the conversation right here at WURD. Now, one thing we got to ask the younger generation, man. Who's the underrated artist, you know, who we don't give enough recognition to? Edward, what do you think?
2: Man, the underrated artist. I would say you got to give some recognition. Dang, I feel like I can't give you one, really. I'll say a female artist that I listen to heavily. Her name is Pink Panthers. I think she's from the UK.
0: Okay.
2: She's African-American.
0: Uh-huh.
2: And I like her style of music. It's real upbeat.
0: Mm.
2: And she uses a lot of instruments in her music and her voice and her, like, lyrics.
0: Does she play her instruments?
2: Yes, she does.
0: Okay.
2: She does.
0: Okay.
2: And she's, like, from the UK, so gotta show her some love from
0: Okay, so she's Afro-British.
2: Yes.
0: She ain't African-American. All right. Okay.
2: Excuse
0: All right.
2: me.
0: Yeah, yeah, yeah. We got to make sure we get that right. 215-634-8065. That, of course, the number you can call to get in on the conversation right here at WURD Radio. You know what's interesting, man, when you run into folks, Black folks from Britain.
2: Mm-hmm.
0: I did a panel one time with Moni Love. Moni Love is a rapper from 80s, 90s, late 80s, probably early 90s. I never knew she was British till I sat next to her on that panel.
1: Yeah.
0: Then that accent came out. I thought, oh, okay. You know what I mean?
1: Yeah. And it's a few folks. I don't know if that's like an intentional thing, that they're intentionally trying to hide the fact that they're from overseas or not. But there's like several celebrities like that folks don't know that they're British until you hear them talk.
0: Yeah. Yep. Yeah. David Oyelowo.
1: Mm-hmm.
0: You know what I mean?
1: Yep.
0: We had him on the show. That's very interesting, man. That when you hear that accent, you're like, oh, okay.
1: Yeah, I've always been real interested because I haven't personally known a Black person from the UK, but I've always been like really interested to sit down and talk to a Black person from the UK just to hear what the Black experience is like.
0: Yeah,
1: in another, you know, predominantly white country that's not America.
0: Yeah.
1: Just to hear how it compares to the Black experience here.
0: Absolutely. Absolutely. We'd love to do, and you know, we've kind of, you know, nibbled around the edges of that, but yeah, we need to do that. We absolutely need to do that. 215-634-8065 is the number you can call to get in on the conversation right here at WURD Radio. Let's go to Renee from Logan. She's on line one. Go ahead, Renee.
3: Oh, good morning, Solomon. How are you?
0: I'm good. How you doing?
3: I'm good. I wanted to call you and thank you for the tickets to the winery yesterday.
0: How'd you like it?
3: I loved it.
0: Good, good.
3: I took my grandson with me.
0: Mm-hmm.
3: He had a good time, and he got a chance to hear about near history.
0: Yeah.
3: You know, we talk about history from the past, but recent history, and so it was good for him to hear and for me as well. And I saw many friends that I knew there.
0: Mm-hmm.
3: I had a great time.
0: Good, good. We're so glad.
3: So thank you so much.
0: You're welcome.
3: Tiffany Bacon was great.
0: Mm-hmm.
3: Oh, yeah. Everything was wonderful.
0: Good. I want to ask you, because you up there in Logan. So given that you got the gas station up there where I seen the highest prices in the whole city, right there at Broad and Belfield. You familiar with that gas station?
3: Yes.
0: What's up with y'all in Logan? What's going on?
3: Well, I don't know. But I don't even go in that gas station. Mm-hmm. You're supposed to keep on going by.
0: I know that's right.
3: Yes.
0: That's crazy.
3: The one on Broad Street, too. Broad and Lindley.
0: Uh-huh.
3: Keep going by.
0: Yeah, that's what I'm talking about. The one on, I'm sorry, Broad and Lindley. That's the one I'm talking about. Broad and Lindley. Yeah, that's crazy.
3: Oh, yeah.
0: Lord have mercy.
3: I see cars in there, but I think they must not know.
0: They must not know till they pay.
3: Exactly. Does the artist, Nina Simone, I think she should get a whole lot more credit there.
0: Love it. Please. Love it, love it, love it. You're absolutely right. 215-634-8065 is the number you can call to get in on the conversation right here at WURD Radio. Of course, Nina Simone, you are right. 215-634-8065. That, of course, the number you can call to get in on the conversation right here at WURD Radio. Let's go back to the phone lines. Talk to Susan from West Philly on line 4. Go ahead, Susan. Go ahead, Susan. Susan going once, twice. Okay, she's gone. 215-634-8065 is the number. You can, of course, also weigh in on Facebook at Forward at F-O-R-W-U-R-D. So you got a number of people weighing in on Facebook, including Stuart K. Nelson, who says funding our schools should come from big-time GoFundMe accounts. Nah, I don't think so. Nah. Shouldn't be that.
1: No. That's not how you do things.
0: No. You fund it through taxes, and you figure out where the taxes come from. You know, you pull it from some stuff that we probably shouldn't be funding in order to fund the thing that we should be funding, which is our kids.
1: Yeah, and you know, I've said it a few times. I think the city needs to put pressure on some of these, like, major corporations that make a ton of money from Philadelphia. You know, I brought up the casinos. Like, it should be, I don't want to sound like Trump with, like, terrorists, but, like, yeah. You know, you got the casinos make all this money. Yeah. Like, hey, part of the agreement to be able to operate here, got to give a percentage to the city of Philadelphia. Mm-hmm. They just opened up that cruise terminal. You know, how much money they're going to be pulling out of Philadelphia, you know, every year with these cruises. Mm-hmm. You got to give a percentage of that to Philadelphia. Yeah. Like, you know, they're making money from us. We got to make some money from them, too.
0: No, I agree wholeheartedly. And, you know, somebody brought up a lot of the nonprofits in Philadelphia are EDS and MEDS, educational institutions, hospitals that run as nonprofits on, you know, land that where they're not paying taxes. And so, you know, y'all going to have to give up something, some kind of contribution. There should be some way to mandate a contribution from these huge nonprofits to the schools. There should be a way to do that. We got to figure that out. And they should be willing to do it, given that you've been here for free for so long. So we're going to go to break. On the other side, we're going to continue the show. I am Solomon Jones. This is WURD Radio.

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0: people. She ends her response with an F ICE.
1: The Vegas valet who claims Quavo slapped him is on the hunt to collect a seven-figure sum he won in court from the Migos member. TMZ has learned that Antonio Henry, who sued Quavo for assault and battery, is making moves in Georgia to collect on the judgment he got in Nevada. Henry sued Quavo for assault, claiming he got roughed up back in 2018 when he was trying to break up a fight.
0: And Henry Ruggs isn't getting out of prison anytime in the near future. The former Las Vegas Raiders star receiver was denied parole at a hearing yesterday. He's serving up to 10 years behind bars as a result of his November 2nd, 2021 accident when he sped at 156 miles per hour and crashed into 23-year-old Tina Tenter, killing the woman and her dog. Ruggs ultimately pleaded guilty to felony DUI causing death and misdemeanor vehicular manslaughter and was handed the lengthy sentence in 2023. And that is what's trending right here on WURD Radio. A whole lot going on. So Henry Ruggs, if you remember, he was speedy receiver. You know, unfortunately, gets in his car, goes really, really fast, crashes, kill these people. And, you know, a lot of that, man, you see that over and over again with these young athletes, man. Really, really sad for the victims and for him.
1: Yeah, I mean, unfortunately, he's going to have to get comfortable because I hate to break it to him. But you're the example, bro. Like, yeah, I'm sure, you know, he did everything required to, receive parole, but... You know, they're tired of seeing similar cases like this with these athletes and other celebrities going out here running wild, speeding, doing crazy things. So they made an example out of him and gave him 10 years, and they're not going to let him out.
0: Yeah. Yep. So, really sad, man. Just a sad thing because, you know, 10 years for him, your career is over.
1: Yeah.
0: Your career is over. Because you're going to be 30 when you get out.
1: Right.
0: You know what I mean? And your whole thing was speed. It's really sad, man. Really, really sad. And, you know, the NFL, they don't want the drama anyway.
1: Right.
0: You know what I mean? You coming out of jail, you didn't kill somebody, your career is over.
1: Yeah, it's just so unfortunate because, again, I just wish, I know when you're young and you have money, you know, you can lose yourself. But I just wish they could just, all these athletes could just take a moment just to step back and remember, like, all the work you put in, how hard you work from the time you were probably 5 or 6 years old to finally make it to where you are. Like you're part of the 1% to get to that level.
0: Right.
1: And just one decision can just flush it down the toilet.
0: Very, very sad. Yeah. You know, I don't know, Edward, man. You do sports. You know, the story of Henry Ruggs, sad story. We've seen it over and over again. Jerome Brown lost his life in a car accident. You know, when the Eagles defense was great, he was a big part of that. You know, other athletes in these car accidents, man. What are you thinking?
2: I honestly don't understand what the mindset is. You know what I mean? Like, I don't know if it's like not valuing your life. You know, you get caught up in the money that you make. I mean, you have athletes like an athlete named Tyler Clark who was going to get drafted by the Celtics, died in a car accident. And it's just like, all the speeding, man, just go to the racetrack. Spend all that money on the car. You can race it. You can drive as fast as you want. Now you have the money. But don't put your life and other people's lives in danger just being careless.
0: Yeah, absolutely. So, so there's that. And then there's Quavo. So Quavo, part of the group Migos, supposed to have slapped this valet in Vegas. What happened with that, Fahim?
1: So apparently there was some type of fight. I'm assuming it was like Quavo wasn't really in the fight, but I think like his crew was in a fight. Mm-hmm. And Quavo was there. This valet, I guess, kind of got in the middle trying to break it up, and claims that Quavo slapped him. Mm-hmm. And the court agreed, and he was awarded a seven-figure judgment. Mm-hmm. He's trying to get that money now, so Quavo better pay up. But, man, 7 figures, hey, I could take a slap now.
0: That's right.
1: If he's going to give me 7 figures.
0: That's right.
1: I'll take a slap.
0: Yeah, that's an expensive slap.
1: Yeah.
0: You know what I mean? Like, was it worth the slap? Now, is Quavo trying not to pay him? Is that what's going on?
1: That part I'm not sure. I'll have to look further on to that one. But it's saying that he's like, I guess, like going after Quavo

0: before, so I guess he must be putting up some type of you know, restraint and paying the money. But if you don't pay the money, you go to jail.
1: Right. Yeah.
0: This is claiming he doesn't have the money, maybe?
1: Yeah, okay. yeah, so we'll see. Yep, the rapper allegedly refused to pay.
0: I mean, it's debt or jail.
1: Yeah. They ain't playing with you, man.
0: You're right.
1: Especially they know, you know, when you're a famous black man,
0: mm-hmm.
1: they out to get you anyway.
0: Right.
1: You know what I mean? The system want to bring you down a notch. Like, how dare you be successful at anything?
0: Yeah.
1: You know what I mean? So, you know, once you get in them courts, they ain't trying to, they want you to do stuff like that. Oh, you ain't going to pay? All
0: right. Right.
1: Worry about it.
0: And then, you know, we tend to tell on ourselves, you know, through like social media and stuff like that.
1: Yep.
0: And then, you know, him being
1: running
0: an artist with music videos. So it's like, I can pull a video of you like with a $100,000 chain on,
1: yeah,
0: in front of a $500,000 car,
1: right?
0: And you got, you know, bands of money in your hand,
1: mm-hmm.
0: Now you're trying to not pay this guy.
1: You claim you ain't got it,
0: right?
1: Yeah, good luck. good luck with that. So, you know, Quavo in trouble, man. Our people, man. You know what I mean? Mm-hmm. Now, I don't know. Maybe it's me. But just pay the money.
0: Yeah.
1: Just pay the money, move on with your life. That's kind of where I'm at, but you know, maybe I'm wrong. The other thing we got is Ariana Grande blasting the White House and Donald Trump for using her music in a montage of ICE arrests, calling Trump's immigration policies barbaric, inhumane, and evil. You know what I mean? So, you know, I'm glad she's speaking out. And glad that she is saying something. And, you know, they just keep on just trying to connect other people to their stuff. Stop using people's music, man. But, you know, he's the type of dude, he's going to keep doing stuff. And, you know, you're just going to have to sue me.
0: Right. And I wonder, like, it's to the point now that I wonder if they're intentionally doing this in a way to troll. Because, like, number one, Ariana Grande is Latina. So that right there seems like a troll that she's using her song in a ICE commercial. And then two, they always seem to pick artists who they know don't agree with them.
1: Right.
0: Because every time they use somebody's song, the artist comes out like, stop using my music. Like, you know the people who agree with you.
1: Yeah.
0: But they're not using Kid Rock's music in a commercial.
1: First of all, don't nobody want to hear Kid Rock's music.
0: Right.
1: Let's start there.
0: Right. But they always seem to be going after like people who disagree with them, and it's to the point now, you know, I'm wondering if that's intentional. Mm-hmm. Like, they're just trolling. Like, yeah, you said this about me. Now we're going to use your song, you know, in our campaign.
1: Yeah. Yeah. Well, it's interesting to watch. So, FIFA. Now, what's going on with FIFA? When FIFA starts this weekend? I know that the FIFA Fan Fest started this week.
0: I believe the first game is on Sunday, I think I saw.
1: First game is on Sunday. Yeah. Edward, you watching the FIFA World Cup?
2: I'm going to check it out. There's only two players that I know of part of the FIFA World Cup, and that's Messi and, just Messi and Rui. So I'll be looking out for those guys. They're, like, big veterans. They've been here for a while since I was, like, a little kid. But that's pretty much it.
1: Mm-hmm. Okay. All right. So we're going to be checking out the FIFA World Cup and looking forward to seeing all of that. Something's going on with this Facebook. So we're going to go. I want to thank everybody for tuning in on today's show. And I want to thank all of our guests, including Lauren Cristella, Executive Director of the Committee of 70, financial expert Akbar Hassan, and of course, Carla Clarkson and Stacey Pearl from The Link. You can check out their event only in Philly at The Link. Check out Carla Clarkson on Instagram to learn more. And make sure you join me tomorrow. I'm going to be at the Great Commission Church doing a book signing at 2043 Eastburn Avenue in West Oak Lane. That's beginning at 12 noon. It's going to be free snacks and other authors as well. And should be a good time. So make sure you join us tomorrow for that. And now, for producer Faheem Ghori and everyone here at WURD Radio, I am your host, Solomon Jones, saying stay tuned for EcoWord Magazine. And of course, Edward, our intern, as well. And tune in Monday at 7 for more. 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
4: My name is Uleen Mayfield. I am the chairperson of Chester Residents Concern for Quality Living in Chester, PA. We are a group of residents who have come together because we have a horrible problem. We've been around since 1992. We deal with all issues, anything that affects the quality of life, such as the schools, police brutality, environmental issues, housing issues. In my neighborhood, we had everything within my community. We had penny candy, we had crabs, we had barbecue. There was a sense of community. The incinerator went online, became active, and started burning in 1991. And the trash truck started rolling. And the community was outraged. You're talking 800 to 1,000 trucks a day. That smell. We had pictures of rats jumping off the trash trucks. The first actions we took was in December 1992. We formed a line at 4 o'clock in the morning. It's been on and popping ever since. I do not consider myself an activist because when people label you, they try to put you in a box. I do what I do because I love my family. A lot of people try to pigeonhole us as being an environmental group. No, we're not. We're a bunch of residents. That's all we've ever wanted to be. What I tell my organization and us is that even when we retire, we get up every day and suit up. Our fight never changes because we are in a fight for our lives. The kids in our community, in this community, deserve us to fight for them. Since 1992, multi-billion-dollar corporations, we've kicked a lot of their behinds. We brought the first civil rights lawsuit against the state. And as a result of that, they created the Office of Environmental Justice. We did that. One of my cousins are fighting breast cancer. Her sister is fighting breast cancer. We just buried a 40-year-old woman related to me, died from cancer. That's three in my immediate family. So yeah, I'm gonna give them all the hell I got. This has been 250 years of struggle and determination. You will not erase us. Our joy has not left us. Our smile has not left us. Our determination to forge something, a path, has not left us. Our drive has not left us. We can build better.
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6: You've probably heard people say that artificial intelligence is learning all the time, but have you ever wondered what it's learning from? 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

0: Yep, you already know what time it is, man. It's your girl, POC. We live, we locked and loaded. Today is Friday, June 12th. 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We'll just send you a quick newsletter so you can stay locked. All the recap, exclusives, the gear, everything we got going on. Just like our Black Music Month event that just took place yesterday with the one and only Tiffany Bacon. If you missed out, you definitely missed a good one. But there's so much more in store. We're coming right back this weekend, this Sunday, at a Doom Day with the Word setup. So make sure you stop by the Word Radio table. We got a lot coming on when it comes down to WRD, and we want you to be a part of it. So that's why I always scream, make sure you sign up for that newsletter. But I want to jump right into our conversation. For those who are online, you can see how many beautiful faces we have on this morning, you know, coming through the Bless This Eco Word airways. And I'm excited because we're talking about advocacy, not just, you know, any type of advocacy. We're talking about youth advocacy. And what does that look like here in the city of Philadelphia when we are allowing our youth to lead the solutions, right? Because the youth are the future, and we want to make sure that their voices are a part of the conversation. So I'm excited to have the Advocacy Institute on the line with us. And we're going to be joined by one of their executive directors, which is Allison Davis. And then we have three youth mentors who's actually going to come on as well to tell us a little bit about how they are a part of the Advocacy Institute. And the whole purpose of this conversation is to explore how gun violence, prevention, mental health, community safety, all has a connection to clean and green neighborhoods, and how that actually can actually help us to have a better outcome once we start to listen to our youth. So Allison, I'm going to bring you on with further ado. I try my best to, you know, let the people know a little bit more about the Advocacy Institute, but I know you can do more than that. So I want to bring you on, Allison. Please introduce yourself and let the people know who exactly they're listening to.
1: Absolutely. Good morning. Good morning. Thank you so much for having us on. I'm Allison Davis. I am the Assistant Director of Advocacy Institute, which is a program of Health Promotion Council here in Philly. We are a public health organization. Advocacy Institute is a youth empowerment organization. We are consistently looking to improve the health and wellness of our communities. Yes. And not only that, but empower young people to lead that charge. So I'm excited to be here with my colleagues. My advocates, Josh and Lawrence, excited to talk to you about the premiere of our seat, Our Say, youth-led solutions for gun violence. We premiered the documentary last week. It was an incredible premiere. We had a wonderful panelist of youth advocates, and really, I'm just here to support. So, I'm going to turn it over to my wonderful young people.
0: Yes, I'm going to start with you, Lawrence. Please introduce yourself. So we can get the conversation going.
2: Well, my name is Lawrence Harris, and I'm a public speaker, 20 years old, looking forward to being here.
0: Yes, and if you might not, if you're not online, but this space right here, Lawrence has been around the city doing a lot of work, you know, when it comes down to just being a youth that has, you know, something to say. And then also standing on business, as you all say, Lauren. I ain't trying to call you too young, but I'm saying you definitely standing on business here in the city of Philadelphia. And Joshua, I want to bring you on too. Please introduce yourself and let the people know who they're listening to.
3: Hi, my name is Josh. I'm 18 years old, public speaker, and I do a lot of mock trial stuff and a lot of advocacy stuff. Been with the Advocacy Institute for about 3 years.
0: I love that. And nice to meet you, Josh. My first time meeting you. And thank you for joining us. And, you know, I want to ask you, because when it comes down to advocacy work in a public space, right, especially when you think about public safety and public health, right, talk to me a little bit about the Institute and the mission behind that.
3: The mission behind the Advocacy Institute is, I feel like it's a lot more complex than, like, if I'm explaining it from a broad point of view, then I would say the mission behind it is to not only make change, like, just to Philly, but I feel like all around America, by not using the adults, not making sure the little kids have a little voice, but that the youth are up front, because at the end of the day, up next is the youth. And that's who we want to bring this on. That's who we want this mission to be on. We want the youth to empower. We want the youth to empower us. We want the youth to lead us. And we want the youth to have their voices and make this place a lot better.
0: I agree. Thank you, Joshua. Ms. Davis, I want to bring you in, right, from an executive director standpoint. When you think about, you know, public safety and public health, you know, how does the mission tie to what the Advocacy Institute is, you know, doing for the city of Philadelphia?
1: Absolutely. So I think, you know, it's easy to say that we need to work on individual behavior to prevent gun violence. We need to remove guns from folks' hands. We need to, you know, gun laws and protections and things like that. But really, this is tied to so much more than that. It's tied to our health. It's tied to just the healing process. You know, our young people, I think, are dealing with some really serious, like, mental health pressures right now. And there is so much that happens before we even, you know, a young person even thinks to pick up a gun, before they are even in a situation where that seems like the only solution. So how are we working with young people as individuals, but also as a community, to make sure that their concerns, their challenges, the barriers that they see to education, to health, to finances, how are we working with them to eliminate those barriers and really understand what it is young people are seeing, what they're experiencing? You know, at the Advocacy Institute, we say that young people are the experts of their own experience. And so we have to trust that.
0: Yeah. And Lawrence, I want to jump into the conversation too, because, you know, when we think about gun violence, you think about violence in general, they always talk about, you know, this quote, black on black crime, right? But when you think about it, you commit a crime based on your proximity. You commit a crime based on your environment. And as a young person, I wanted to ask you, Lawrence, you know, when you hear the terminology of black on black crime, but then you also live in a city of Philadelphia where it's a melting pot, it's very diverse. Yes, you know, the African-American population is still the highest population in the city, but still it's a very diverse melting pot, right? We just seen a kid who's a student here who just got, you know, hurt in South Philadelphia, you know, just walking home, and they took his cell phone, right? So I don't necessarily see the black on black crime. I just see crime in general based on the environment and proximity that people are in. So I wanted to ask you your thoughts about that, Lawrence, based on the work that you're doing as far as in the advocacy space, but then also connecting it back to the documentary as well.
2: Well, one thing that really strikes my mind when I hear the term black on black crime is that seems like a very particular wording, since it paints this idea of we're hurting each other because we are either taught to, or this is just a label that the media gives it to kind of paint some sort of picture. That's the way I feel about the term black on black crime, because I've never heard the term Hispanic on Hispanic. I've never heard white on white. I've never heard that terminology used in any other context. Now, bringing it down to advocacy, when we're looking at helping the black community in particular, we have to be aware that young people are not only growing up in environments where we're constantly seeing this narrative get pushed, but we also have to be aware of the home environment. We have to be aware of the reality that it's not how it used to be, where people would be hurt because they're involved in something. Now people are getting hurt simply because you were in the wrong place at the wrong time. Mm-hmm. And one of the biggest things the Advocacy Institute is doing is helping youth to realize that not only do our voices matter, but we're going to be the ones who inhabit this world next. So it's up to us to make changes starting now so that things don't get even worse.
0: Yeah. I definitely agree with that. You made some really valid points on that. Ms. Davis, I want to jump you back into this conversation and ask you this question, too, because I just wanted to hear your thoughts about some intersections, right? Because when you think about what you all are doing at the Institute as far as helping to guide through the public health issues, helping to guide through the public safety issues, but I think that when you think about it, for me, it's a ton of intersections, right? I think I talk about environmental justice all day, and I think about you know, the vacant lots, the illegal dumping, the neglected spaces, you know, just the parks that are also abandoned. I think that also causes violence. I think that also causes, you know, issues where you might see a lot of drug activity or just might see a lot of, you know, things that should not be taking place in these particular areas if they were not so abandoned or despaired. So how do you all connect the things that are around you all, such as environmental justice, to the policies that you're pushing for public health and public safety?
1: That's an incredible question. So I think in addition to gun violence, Advocacy Institute has done work in substance use prevention, in tobacco and vaping prevention for young people, in
0: that's
1: nutrition and active living.
0: That's big.
1: It is. It really is. You have to have us back on to talk about that one.
0: Yeah.
1: But all of these things are connected. All of these things are impacted by stress, triggers that people have. You think about, you know, your nutrition, your ability to exercise, things like that. If you are looking around your neighborhood and you don't have sidewalks that you can run on, streets that you can bike in, parks, playgrounds that you can go to and feel safe and know, you know, that that you are in your home, your community, and you have the freedom to navigate these things, that impacts so much more.
0: Yeah.
1: It's so much broader than just those single instances of gun violence. It is looking around our built environment and recognizing that, quite frankly, we deserve more. We deserve more than we are currently accessing across the city. I think there have been a number of initiatives to really improve our safety. We've got a lot of the bike stations. We've got bike lanes, things like that. I see so many community gardens popping up. It's a beautiful thing. And now it's time for us to empower young people to make sure that those things continue, to make sure that they have the skills and the knowledge to move that forward.
0: Especially because today is the last day of school. So I hope you all are listening, because mm-hmm. we do not want a crazy summer. It's already going to be hot. We don't want y'all to be out there being hot. If that makes
1: yes.
0: sense. And Lawrence, I want to ask you a question tying in the documentary, right? When we hear about statistics coming out in 2025 saying we had the lowest homicide numbers we've had in a very long time in 2025, gun violence is down, shootings are down in the city of Philadelphia. Why did you all, you know, at the Institute, as far as young advocates, come together and still say, you know what, we need to put out a story. We still need to put out a documentary so voices and stories can still be told. What was the thought process around that, Lawrence?
2: A big part of it is, even though the numbers are down, when we look at the actual problem, these aren't numbers. These are people's children. And with every shooting, now you have an impact in the families of the two people involved, the community at large, and then the news stories, and then the whole city. So with even if it's just one homicide, you have to think about the way that it would feel to a mother to lose her child, how it would feel to an uncle to lose his nephew, and they know who did it. So they go out and seek revenge for that. And because of this, not only do we need to raise awareness about what's actually going on, but we need to raise it in particular about young people, because in the documentary, we mentioned that the number overall is down, but among young people, it's up. And then you look at the environmental conditions young people grow up in. If there's not food in the refrigerator, and there's not water in the sink, and there's not a healthy family structure in the home, people seek protection through the gangs and the streets. And it's not that they're a bad kid. It's they're doing what they need to survive. And unfortunately, that leads to a lot of homicides as well.
0: And, you know, Lawrence, when you think about the documentary, what do you want people to get from it, right? Because it's young folks, young advocates speaking to older folks, you know, the next, the generation above them, but also, you know, in a way in which you're asking older advocates and older activists to pass the baton, trust into me, like lean into me a little bit more, because we're ready to show up and speak up for our people and for our generation at the same time. So what do you want people to get out of, or not you per se, what are the advocates, you know, like yourself who helped put the actual documentary together, what do you all want to get people to get out of it?
2: Take us serious. That's the main thing, because even though we might be lower in age, that doesn't take away from our lived experience.
0: That's real.
2: A lot of the advocates in this group, we either have a family member, we have lost a friend, we have seen it outside of our doorstep. So put simply, our goal is take us serious, listen to what we have to say, and give us a chance.
0: I love that. And, you know, Ms. Davis, I want to jump you back in because I want to ask you this question, because you work with a lot of young folks. You work with a lot of young folks who have a voice, right? And it's, sometimes it's extremely hard for these young folks to find their voice, especially in this world of technology, especially in the world of social media. Like, it's like, why do I have to find out my identity? I could go on the social media and become Ms. Davis and I'd be cool with that, you know? So I wanted to just ask you, in this space of leadership, right? How do you navigate these voices? How do you navigate these strong, opinionated young folks when we're so used to laid back, nonchalant young folks nowadays?
1: Absolutely. Yeah. I think the approach is recognizing that not all advocacy looks the same.
0: Yeah.
1: Not all youth voice is shared the same way. we've got young people involved who don't particularly want to be on camera, don't particularly want to do public speaking, but we have artists, we have photographers, we have writers. You know, we have people who are invested in, you know, reviewing policy. We have young people who have worked with the School District of Philadelphia to review their vaping policies. So I think it is about identifying what the strengths of each individual young advocate is and nurturing that, and also letting them know that it's okay to not want to approach things like the next person does. You are your own individual with your own strengths.
0: I love that. And Josh, you're back with us. And I want to get a quick question in before we let, you know, you all go. Thank you for jumping back in, Josh. I wanted to kind of ask you a similar question that I asked Joshua, but I want to tweak it just a little bit, right? When it comes down to the violence that's happening right now, right? The data, the statistics is showing that the numbers are down, but you all still chose to show up and share these stories and share these voices. So people know, when it comes down to youth-led solutions, what does it look like? So I wanted to ask you, Joshua, you know, how do you want city leadership to really take youth advocacy serious? Like, what is one step that the city leadership can do to take you all serious as far as your, like, the leadership that you are presenting at the same time?
3: One step that Philly could, the office could take that could take us serious is, I feel like our voices are not, although we say it's loud and proud, I feel like our voices are not taken as serious from people in office. I feel like a lot of people in office right now down in City Hall, they should do more things to put us mainstream rather than on the news showing the gun violence, showing all the bad things that these black kids are doing, rather than showing the kids that are playing football, rather than showing the kids that are over here like me and Lawrence on a podcast right now talking. I feel like there's stuff that needs to be more shown like that. And I feel like there's more, there needs to be more of that, how do I say, more of that outreach.
0: Outreach, that's a good word for sure, definitely. And Ms. Davis, I'm going to actually ask you the last question before we wrap up. But I do also want to make sure we let people know how to find the documentary and how they can watch it. And I wanted to ask too, right, when you think about public safety and public health, right, there's funding that has to go along with that, right? In order to continue to do the work that you all are even doing at the Institute, funding has to go along with that. But it's like, you have to then box it, right? You have to say, my public safety funding is coming because we need more streetlights, right? Or you have to box it to say, my public health is coming because you know, we have more kids with asthma and, you know, they're in this zip code. So when it comes down to the funding for what, you know, we're even talking about, like youth leadership, youth advocacy, making sure that we are putting our kids in the right environmental spaces so we do not have to have more documentaries about gun violence, right? How do we push forward with that with the administration that we currently have in the city?
1: It's a great question. I think what needs to happen is we need to do a better job of breaking out of our silos in this work. I think I'm happy that we are a public health organization that is really pushing for this because it is a public health issue, just like all of the other issues that we named. And so if we can identify that all of these things, like you said, it's all an intersection. We are at the intersection of so many challenges across the city. And so we can't look at violence, at youth violence, as an isolated issue. We have to break down the silos of government, community organizations, community leaders, schools, and make sure that we are working together to leverage our own expertise and bring all those things together to reduce the violence and protect the safety of our young people.
0: I love that. We have to break out our own silos. And Philadelphia, if you know it, you know it's broken into bubbles for sure. Zip codes and bubbles for sure. But Lawrence, I want to bring you back on. Tell the people how they can find the documentary, how they can find more about the Institute. Like, let us know all the information we need to know.
2: Well, the Advocacy Institute, I cannot remember the, you know, exactly the steps to find the documentary, but I'm quite sure if you just Googled Advocacy Institute Philadelphia gun violence documentary, I'm quite sure you find it that way.
0: And do you want to share any of your information of how people can stay locked with you?
2: Well, my Instagram is Lawrence C. Empowers, and if by any chance you're a school principal looking for speakers for next school year, my email is lawrence@lawrenceharris.com.
0: I would definitely double down on that. Bring this young man to your school. Josh, did you want to share any information for the people to stay locked with you?
3: Yes, I was going to actually say I feel like all the youth should go into Advocacy Institute. I feel like it's a great opportunity to understand Philly better and understand your environment better. I started off with the ROTC cohort. I didn't know much about vaping, didn't know much about smoking. I seen the harms of it. Then I go into the gun violence prevention. I thought it was normal because, you know, I mean, living around, you see that person shot dead, you see a bunch of gang violence, you see, oh yeah, I'm about to get my man's shoot you. I thought that was normal, but then you go into gun violence, the gun violence prevention court, see that's not normal. You see the different things that they're teaching. Feel like it's a great opportunity. So I would say definitely get tapped in with Advocacy Institute. And if anybody wants to reach out, they can reach out to my email if they need me to speak or need my help on anything that I can provide is thevininjoshua8@gmail.com, thevininjoshua8@gmail.com.
0: Thank you, Joshua. Thank you for showing back up to with the technical issues and coming back through. I appreciate you for coming back through. And Ms. Davis, you know the information how they can get to the documentary. So please let the people know how they can get to the documentary, but also the website for you all at the Institute.
1: Absolutely. Thank you so much. So you can see if you're watching right now, hpcpa.org is our official website. You can follow Advocacy Institute at advocacyi on Instagram. And for the documentary this summer, we will be inviting community organizations to host a screening. And then we also do youth-led conversations. So we would love to join your organization, come show the documentary. And then this fall, we will get it out there publicly.
0: Perfect. I appreciate you all. I hope you have a great weekend. Stay safe. And we're definitely staying connected. Ms. Davis, please look out for an email from me really shortly.
1: Thank you for having us.
0: No doubt. Pete, you already know what time it is, man. We got to go to a quick commercial break. We'll be right back. Eco word, eco word, eco word.
4: 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Between 1990 and 2005, Philadelphia was a mecca for music and culture. This is the story told by the people who lived it. This is Beats, Flows, and Neo Soul.
5: My name is Rashid Abdullah. Most people know me as Rafiq. And that was how I hit the scene. I was an event promoter, an event producer. I was a club promoter. And things kind of quickly evolved from there.
6: I just like to do dopeness because I come out of an era of dopeness. Everybody around me, I could do dope stuff. Anybody I was putting on stage was just top level. One of the bands we linked up with early on coming out of Virginia was Infectious Organisms. And only a handful of people gonna remember that name. If you remember, if you know, you know kind of thing. But they were monsters. And there were two brothers who were the rhythm section of the group. And so, and there were two MCs, and there was a girl, but she left before they came up here or whatever. To the point that we were listening to their album at the Five Spot in the VIP before the sets. And people were talking about them like, yo, this band, da da da da da. A few months later, here they come. So me and my crew got them into shows early on, like when they first got here. It was not very long before the heavyweights like the Roots crew and, you know what I mean, the big major crew started picking up on them and sticking them in sessions, sticking them on recordings, sticking them in tours, you know what I'm saying? Because they were insane. They were that dope. And so I got to be a little pass-through for that, you know what I'm saying? But we were, that's the caliber of musician that we were dealing with. The caliber of talent. The writer from the MC from there went on to write for the Black Eyed Peas. And so I'm not a huge, like, of that era of the Black Eyed Peas fan, but clearly this is the biggest band of that time. Okay. And my man left here and went to go do that. You see what I'm saying? So to your point, there, whatever it is in the Schuylkill Punch, you know, maybe the question is like less like, what is it and how do we keep it?
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0: Yep, yep, to the yep, yep. You already know what time it is, man. It's your girl, POC. We back, locked and loaded. 30 minutes past the top of the hour. We've got another half an hour locked in on Eco Word. Each and every Friday from 10 a.m. to 11 a.m., bringing you that greener, safer Philadelphia conversation. As we know, man, we've been getting some heat here in the city of Philadelphia, but right now, currently, it's about 84 degrees, mostly cloudy. We're going to actually get up to about 92 degrees today, so definitely stay hydrated. If you have an umbrella for some shade, get out there. We have cooling stations all across the city. Make sure you type in CUP, C-U-P-P-H-L, and all the alerts and everything's going to come right up to you. Shout out to the health commissioner who came on last week to make sure we were ready for summer 2026. So if you want to go listen back to that show to get more information, please go do that. All you got to do is go to SoundCloud, type in Eco Word, and all of our previous episodes will pop right up at you. Thank you for everyone who's been tuning in to EcoWord thus far. I just got hip that Facebook is not working. It's on like a nationwide shutdown. So for those who were watching us live on Facebook, you can go to our Twitch, and that is in our bio. If you go to Instagram or Facebook at Word Radio, the Twitch link will show right up in the bio. Click the link, or in our Linktree, which is going to take you to the Twitch, and then you can still see us live streaming at the same time. So I appreciate everybody who was watching on Facebook, but you can still listen on the Word Radio, which is 96.1 FM or 900 AM on the AM side, or go directly to Twitch and you can see us live. But I want to jump right into it. We got my guy on the line. We got Melvin Powell III from Green Philly. We're about to go in about these data centers, about to have an open conversation. You already know we want you to be a part of this open conversation, because everything we do is a FUBU effect. So if you got a question, comment, or concern, or you just want to jump in on the conversation because this is something you get into, give us a call, 215-634-8064, toll free, 1-866-361-0900. And, you know, we all know that right now technology is growing. We all know that the demand for data center is like top tier right now, but the people don't want it. You know, it's like only big business want it. So, Melvin, please come into the conversation. Good morning. Thank you for always joining me. Introduce yourself first before we go ahead and jump right in it.
9: Yeah, good morning. Always lovely to be on with you, Tamara. Appreciate you as well. So my name is Melvin Powell III. I'm representing Green Philly today, but I'm also the co-founder of Sync Production Group and Black Soul Summer here in the city. I'm a proud Temple alumni, so I've been here in the city since 2009. So yeah, and so reason I was brought on today, we recently did an article on Green Philly in collaboration with Chestnut Local News around a data center that was getting put on the Schuylkill River.
0: Yeah.
9: Up in Marion Township. And so it was very serendipitous when you texted me, because we were already kind of talking about this conversation. And I guess to give some context of why I'm involved in this and just where my opinion is coming from, I'm not a scientist. I am not a huge, I work in technology for my business. But one of the things that I think is very important is how these conversations around AI are framed. Yeah. And I do think that people might be misunderstanding or misrepresenting how things are framed. And so that's the context that I want to bring to the conversation today. Specifically with data centers, I think it does lead to a larger conversation around how we are using our resources. So AI and data centers are the newest thing that are putting a strain on our resources. And so as citizens, as business owners, as people who are talking with our elected officials, we really need to make sure that we're talking about resource allocation and future design around these things when we're having these conversations.
0: Yeah, because even when you think about like the framework, it's always about the exciting part of the AI, you know, what AI mm-hmm. can do, how futuristic it can be, how it can help you move faster, how it can build your company in 3 seconds, how it can give you a website that you never thought or dreamed of, right? It's always the fascination around the AI, not the back end of it, right? Because it has to come somewhere in order for it to work. Like mm-hmm. it has to use energy. It has to use natural resources. When we talk about resources, we need to put the natural part in front of there as well. Mm-hmm. It has to use natural resources in order for it to even occupy as much energy as it is on a daily basis. And a lot of people don't even understand that these data centers are 365, 24, they never turn off. They never power down. They never go into low power, like how our phones go into low power mode. Mm-hmm. They don't go into low power mode. They don't even go into dead battery mode. You know, like it's always running the same amount of energy through and through for 24/7. So it's like, when you think about the conversation about just the structure around it, I think it's the lack of education. Because we only think about it as, why is our energy, why is our gas bill going up? Why is our water bill going up? Not necessarily going to the tables to talk to people about how much water they're using that's affecting me as a little resident who's living in a one bedroom apartment. Now I'm paying for something that, you know, a company is getting a tax abatement on, you know, like it's so much, the levels of it is so much deeper. But just to go back into what you were saying at the initial point of your conversation about bringing, you know, a data center closer to the suburban counties of Philadelphia. What's your thoughts on that? The fact that it's getting closer and closer, because at first we were only talking rural areas. You know, at first we were talking mm-hmm. land that nobody was using. Right now we're talking like it's what? right on the city limit.
9: Yeah.
0: And we have one that's actually coming in South Philadelphia.
9: Yeah, and there it already is a pretty large data center right across the street from where the Philadelphia School District building is as well. So there's been one as well. I think when you look at the state as a whole, you know, obviously our governor and state elected officials are very gung-ho on AI. And so now starting to see it get closer to Philly and really also, you know, you got to think geographically with our city. You know, we have two major rivers. We have the Schuylkill and the Delaware River right here. We're on an Atlantic coastal plain. So when you look at the rest of the United States, you know, we actually have an abundance of water compared to other states out in the Midwest and things like that as well. And so really, I think that story that we did really hit home because you're like, oh, this is in Marion Township. This is, you know, 20 minutes outside the city. Mm-hmm. You know, what is that going to start
0: this
9: looking
0: like?
9: This is
0: where like? The rich people live.
9: Exactly. Yeah. I mean, so there's no, the data centers are where they're being placed. I think that's where it's also hitting people because, you know, when it was before, you know, you put it in a black area or you put it in
0: Memphis.
9: A city. This stuff is going everywhere and it's going to continue as well. And so I think that's why when I think about it, I think that's why we're, you know, when we're talking about land ownership, when we're talking about energy allocation, these different kind of things, I've seen a term kind of getting floated around of like, it's like architectural blending. So it's like, okay, when you're building new buildings, how do you build that into the community as well?
0: Yeah.
9: And so obviously you have the main tech companies and what you kind of mentioned earlier, you know, they're pitching this as a solution, right? That, hey, to be
0: it's
9: able
0: to bring more jobs,
9: all of those things, which to an extent, that is still very much unknown. Yeah. I would say to me, the optimistic side of AI that I see is that, hey, I'm praying that our scientists and our brightest minds are using this to solve big problems. I do think that is happening on one side. On the other side, you do have people that are just using it. I mean, you've seen with how people use a ChatGPT for mental health support. You see it how it's been integrated now into how we search and find things. These are the consumer-facing ways that people at least kind of know what AI is or how it's starting to be integrated in their lives, but they don't necessarily know what's happening on the back end until a data center comes into your neighborhood. And by that point, you know, when you talk about how zoning might be changed, how tax breaks happen, it's almost a little too late by that point. So I think the first conversation is really around our elected officials of knowing what their stance is on AI, what's their propensity to basically, you know, work with these tech companies. I think that's a big piece. And then if something is coming, how are we empowering communities to really kind of fight back? And really the things that we have here in Philly are around zoning, our city council members, those things that we, if we're having this conversation, we need to know the right people to get in front of to prevent this from coming into certain neighborhoods.
0: For sure. And for me, my biggest thing is that I don't want people to get it confused that one is a tool and one is the actual engine. One is the machine, right? So AI itself, artificial intelligence itself is the tool. Like that is what the data centers, the engine, the machine is creating once the machine is working properly, if that makes sense.
9: No, and I would say too, just to your point of knowing that it's a tool, this is a new tool. Yes. We still have plenty of other tools that we've been using for decades that, if you look at a graph of just, you know, go back 50 years, it's straight up. Our energy usage, how we integrate and where we've gotten to in 2026, you are now seeing that spike in the last 3 years because of AI. But when you talk about cell phones, when you talk about just general electricity, it's hot out. Using AC, these are all different things that we did not have these conversations early enough around how we're designing, how we're integrating sustainable infrastructure to support this. And now we're getting to a breaking point because now we've hit this next wave of technology, this next wave of tools, and we are not prepared for it. And so it really needs to go back to, hey, how are we building and investing in the infrastructure around us, around electricity, around water usage from a whole, and that plays into how AI falls into that conversation as well.
0: For sure. And I don't want to be on a cliffhanger, but going back, because we got to go to a commercial, and please stick around with me on this commercial. But, you know, when you think about it, right, you're using natural resources to create artificial intelligence. right?
9: Right.
0: So that right there, what you just said, is always going to be a contradiction. So that's why when you say this is a new tool, and the new tool that we have, we don't have enough natural resources to even keep this thing going, because it's not natural and we're using natural resources to create something that's fake. But we're going to go to a quick commercial break, and again, if you want to jump in on the conversation, hit us up. We'll be right back. It's your girl POC, Eco Word.
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0: Yep. You already know what time it is, man. It's your girl, POC. We tapped in right now with Melvin the POW III, who's coming out of Green Philly. And, you know, Green Philly is an organization here in the city of Philadelphia. I don't want to make it seem like it was a location. Sorry about that. It's a media outlet here in the city of Philadelphia. And, you know, Melvin, when it comes down to this conversation around data centers, how can we also continuously have this conversation without the burnout, right? Because there's so many people with so many different opinions, perspectives, thoughts, like how you said, like it's can be a win-win situation, 50-50 split. Like you can see the negative and you can see the good at the same time, because you want to save cancer, but you also don't want to give cancer, right? Because of all the pollution that comes out of a data center, right? So it's like you want them to use AI to find how we can get remove cancer out of people faster, but then you also have the mindset like, yo, all the radiation that's coming from this building is now, you know, trickling down to all my friends in Memphis, and now they have asthma, they have respiratory issues, now they have some type of cancer. So it's like, how do we even not burn people out about this conversation?
9: I think it's going to burn people out in general, because again, I think to my point earlier that we haven't built the infrastructure to support this. And so until we address that, I think this is going to be a very difficult conversation going forward. I think on the big level, you are starting to see, I think Anthropic came out the other day of asking, you know, a global push for a pause on the development of AI. I think that's a huge first thing. And that's why going back to, you know, we're having our midterms coming up this year, and then going into these next few elections, I do think that it needs to be a major topic that is going to be in our next few political cycles, because it's that big of an issue that if it is not controlled at a policy level, it's going to get out of hand, because we're going against tech companies at this point, who have the capital to be able to
0: tech companies.
9: To be able to do this, and going back to even how they are able to lobby politicians as well.
0: What that
9: money. That is the thing. So it's I don't always want to say that it's a combination of, even when I've been on this show before, that it's a combination of voting and community action. They go hand in hand. You can't just go to the ballot box. You have to do things beyond that as well. And so if you are doing that already, then yes, I could see that person getting burnt out. So to combat that, we need more people involved in the conversation, because it's going to be, like you said, the biggest threat that AI poses is to our natural resources. And that's just all we're talking about, how this thing operates. We're not even getting into the conversation.

0: through these three judges to make sure they would not be retained, because mm-hmm. they wanted to buy up land all across the state of Pennsylvania in order to dump these data centers in this Commonwealth state. So I definitely agree with you on that. But my biggest thing too, Melvin, is like, right, we have people in PA who've been fighting for environmental justice, sustainability, climate action, climate change for so long now. And now we have just this data center environmental piece that we're fighting. So I think it actually subtracts some of the conversation that we've been having. And it's actually pushing us backwards, because now we're just talking about the long-term effect of data centers, not the long-term effect of climate change and what is still happening, because we're not taking climate change seriously, right? Mm-hmm. So it's like, do you even see the intersections of these conversations during election season, or do we just simply focus like, what are you doing as a politician when it comes down to people who want to come and buy data centers, or what are you doing about climate change and environmental justice? Like, how do we have that with the lack of funding, right?
1: Yeah, I would love, I would say I'm not 100% sure where that conversation is going to go. And that's what usually happens when it comes to these political cycles as well, right? The topic that's top of mind for voters is usually what they'll, or the top couple is usually what people. So what are the ones that are always happening in Philly's cycle, right? We talk about affordable housing. Yeah. We talk about our drug epidemic. We talk about, now the schools is a big one that just happened as well. So how are we engaging our young people? And so I think that, at first, it does still need to be part of the conversation, because it's getting added into those environmental and sustainability conversations that you mentioned as well. I think that the big thing is going to be around design and infrastructure. It's specifically in the city, again, with why this is so threatening to us is because of our geographical location to water. Mm-hmm. And so we need to be able to think of, hey, what does that look like in terms of resource allocation here in the city? Because water is going to be a big topic. When it comes to those elected officials, I think that it needs to be around what is their broader stance around sustainability. I'll just use one city council member, Jamie Gauthier, who has been a huge proponent of just putting out different bills, things like that over time. Mm-hmm. You know, we need more city council members, or when we start going through our next midterms, things like that, that are coming up. Yeah. Who are those people that have shown over the years that they are open-minded? And I would say this is going to be a little more progressive in terms of pushing climate policy that supports not only resource allocation. I think zoning is a big part of that as well. How are we utilizing the space that we have? And then what is that conversation going to look like when a tech company comes and they want to put something in West Philly? How is that council member? How is the city going to react to that? That is, we need to make sure that the people we place there are going to be on our side. And I'm not even going to go into the conversation of ones where you see people that are on the other side that are allowed, that would allow or getting close to allowing this to happen as well.
0: For sure. And my thing, Melvin, is like, I just see so many contradictions, right? It's like, how can we send a proposal for federal money to get tree canopy around the entire city, right? And then we also approve a data center that's cutting down all the trees. Like, it's, you know what I mean? Like, those things don't make sense to someone who's like smart enough to see the vision, right? Like, it's like, how are you saying that in order for us to have clean air, because we were rated one of the worst cities for air control, right? Just mm-hmm. air in general, air pollution, I'm sorry. And then we want to go and we say we want to clean up. We want to be a cleaner, greener city. We want to put more trees around. But then we're creating spaces in our surrounding counties to bring data centers who are going to kill the trees. You know, like, what's the point of that? So, like, for me, it's just like, when we do think about going into this next election cycle, and we do think about the people we want to elect, we also have to just make sure that when they are speaking, they're not contradicting themselves, because some things, you know, like the icing on the cake always looks better, right? But then you get into mm-hmm. it and the cake is not that good. And I just think that we need to figure out, as voters and constituents, we need to figure out what exactly do we want in this fight, because if one group is saying, you know, one zip code is saying another and the other zip code is saying one thing, it is going to be really hard for the actual city when they come to council on Thursday to agree on something, like just simply, yeah, you know, Stop Trashing Our Air Act. Like, this has been going on for almost for 6 months now. She introduced this back in like this November of 25, and it's now June.

0: June of 26. So like, how can we even get? I mean, I know you don't have the answer.
1: Yeah, no, I was gonna say I do think that, again, trying to look to the groups that have already been doing this work, Clean Water Action, like you just mentioned, that was behind the Clean Air Bill. You have a lot of organizations that have already been doing this work. And so I do think that if you are someone that might be listening to this show, or you're seeing now, again, this AI boom is leading to a new conversation that is bringing more people to the table that, hey, someone might not have thought about. I know we were texting earlier, right, around like the cloud, right? The cloud has been a thing that's been around for almost a decade now, right? And I don't think it was a big enough conversation that it would have made the average person be like, oh, I don't want to use the cloud because it's how all of this data is being stored. And when you put all these things into servers, it uses air, it uses water, it does all these things, right? But now the AI conversation is really making people think twice. Even my partner, she's like, she was using ChatGPT, and she's like, I don't want to use it anymore because I feel like I'm using water for something that's not that serious, right?
0: Every time.
1: Exactly. But then you have, and transparently for me, it's like, as a business owner, I've been, you know, trying to make sure that I'm staying up to date with it, but I don't use it for personal things as well. So even just, for, you know, how we've kind of approached that. And so I would say that if you are someone that has kind of seen this and you're like, hey, I'm actually concerned about this, this is the time to get involved with these organizations. And so Clean Water Action is just one that we mentioned. Here with Green Philly, you know, we promote all things sustainability. We have a lot of stories, different articles for you to kind of educate yourself as well, and being able to support those groups.
0: Thank you all for doing that, because that's how we got here today. So thank you all for
1: Yeah, absolutely.
0: How can they check out that article, by the way?
1: Yeah, so greenphl.com is where all of our articles are posted. We also have a newsletter that goes out once a week. We work with a lot of freelancers. That story obviously came out of Chestnut Hill. So we try to cover the greater Philadelphia area with stories like this. And, you know, I would say in the fall, we are trying to have an in-person event that, again, dives into this a little deeper, of really just seeing, like, I do think it's that it does go back to civic engagement. It's crazy how something like AI is going to have to force us to be more civically engaged, because if we are not, and we go another 2 to 3 years where we're not protecting ourselves, we are going to hit a breaking point. And so the optimistic side of me is like, hey, I'm hoping that some scientists can figure something out. There's, technology.
0: We are going to be cooked. Majority of small rural towns will show up looking like Flint, Michigan about a decade ago. They were going to be literally opening their water and it's going to be pouring brown mud. Like, it's going to be, we're going to be cooked for sure. And I want to just throw this last thing in. We got about 2 minutes for sure.
1: Mm-hmm.
0: Going back to just the state, because our governor is also with this, right? Our governor is like, saying this is how we create jobs, this is how we create tax breaks, this is how we don't tax you all so much here in the Commonwealth, so we're going to do this to help you. This is the conversation our governor is having, like, and it even goes back to where we go, and in my opinion, I think, you know, the false reality of saying it's going to create jobs, right? Once the building is created, that is all, that's done. It's temporary jobs. Like, a lot of these things are temporary, unless you actually know how to code, unless you actually know how to be an AI architect, unless you know how to do something with servers and technology and this, that, and a third, which most people in the environments in which these data centers are don't, you know, they just have the trade, unless they're actually going to get trades, different trades after they learn how to do these things. In my opinion, it needs to be like job development. So like, after you learn how to put a server together, we need to now teach you how to manage this server. Once we teach you how to manage this server, how to code this server, like those type of things. But if you're just creating jobs just to build the building, then it's like, how are you actually helping that county or that city at that time? Because once that money runs out, once that job is over, they're back to being a poor big city, you know?
1: Yeah, no, absolutely. And I think that's the challenge. I would say that that's how the tech companies have pitched it to the politicians. That's why you're hearing the politicians say that the job development and the potential of economic growth is the reason why we need AI. And that's the battle that's going to have to happen. So that's where, again, the tech companies themselves, we know their objective, right? It's to get more users. When you start going into AI agents and artificial general intelligence, which would be the step beyond that, that is where job replacement is threatened, because now you're saying that this technology would be able to replace people. So it's contradictory even to them, but that's how they're pitching it to the politicians, unfortunately. Mm-hmm. And so that's why I do think that if we're talking about a larger AI conversation, it has to go to the civic engagement and looking at that that piece. I would also just say in your personal life of how you use AI is to try, if you are someone that is going to use it, be intentional about it. And I would say use it for business. Learn how to use a skill. There's a lot of creative potential threats, you know, people making flyers or music and like things like that. We do not need people using that, but I'm not going to say that, hey, a business can't use AI, me personally. So I would say being intentional about how you use it is critical as well. If you do, and that's where I think from an individual level, that's a conversation that people need to have with themselves.
0: For sure. And we got to wrap up, Melvin. And I definitely agree with you, just to piggyback on what you said, being intentional about how you use it, because it's never about the intentions, it's about the impact. So even though you only intended to get an answer, just know you just, you know, created noise pollution. You just created, you know, a detriment into your river or your lake in your backyard. Like, there's so many things that happen when you are being intentional about AI, because the back end is really harming us in so many ways, potentially. And the last thing I want to say too, Melvin, and that's why I love Philly, right? All the time, every time I see one of those robots coming down Center City, like, mm-hmm. all I see is somebody just kicking it and punching it. Like, and I feel like that's one of the reasons why I love Philly, because we're going to keep it real. And even though we might be using it, it's still like, nah, we don't need you in our streets. We can, you know what I'm saying? Yeah. We still got delivery drivers, like, for sure.
1: Thankfully, we are a little protected because of that. I do think that if a major project was coming to Philly, I know there's the one that's like out by the airport in that area. That's Kenyatta Johnson's district. That's the only place where I think it would even happen in Philly. And outside of that, I really don't see it being a direct impact, but I would like to see Philly starting to lead the greater conversation from that civic engagement and policy piece. I think that's where we can show other cities, other townships, other municipalities, like, hey, here's what happened in Philly. Here's how they kept data centers out, or here's how they got their communities more involved in this conversation around education, around just general knowledge around how these technologies work. That's where I think Philly has the opportunity to really make an impact.
0: And we're going to further this conversation more and more. I'm going to hit you up just so we can have more open conversations about this topic, and then also how it intersects in other things that's happening mm-hmm. in the city at the same time. Thank you. Always answer when I call, Melvin. I really, really appreciate you. Shout Absolutely. Out to Green Philly. Once again, tell them the website, how they can find Green Philly.
1: Yep, greenphl.com. And it's Green Philly News on all social platforms.
0: Thank you so much, man. You already know what time it is, man. It's your girl, PLC. We'll be back next Friday, starting at 10 a.m. Telefriend to telefriend. Eco word.
2: 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Pride Month began as a way to honor the 1969 uprising in Manhattan. On June 28, 1969, the NYPD raided the Stonewall Inn, a gay bar in Greenwich Village. The officers forced the patrons out of the establishment and onto the street. 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This Pride Month vignette was brought to you by Comcast.
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0: 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We are Black Progressive Talk Media. And I am so happy to be here today with Vanessa Fields, my co-host. So how did everything go last week?
1: Everything went fine, but this has been a crazy week. I'm calling this Make It Make Sense Friday.
0: Make It Make Sense Friday?
1: Yes. I mean, when we look at the shenanigans from the ward reorganization meetings, and where did this money magically come from for all of a sudden for the schools when y'all was pushing this shared ride tax? And then we got the crazy president UFC fight at the White House.
0: I have so many thoughts on these things. But before we get into it, I want to let our listeners know that there seems to be some sort of nationwide Facebook issue. So our listeners and watchers of us on Facebook can't see us because I couldn't get on Facebook this morning. And so, now, could you come up and tell them how they can see us?
2: 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So either of those platforms you can use to tune into the Black Women's Leadership Council.
0: Thank you so much, Niall. Vanessa, you were saying...
1: I was just saying all the insanity going on. And then it's so heartbreaking for me also, the grandmother of two young Black men, regarding the guilty verdict of Carmelo Anthony. It's self-defense when white folk do it, but it's murder when Black folk.
0: There's so much about that. I awakened this morning and, you know, in preparation of Friday's show, you want to go through the things that you want to talk about. Right. And there are two things that have happened. The Carmella Anthony and the little boy who got shot in the back. His murderer, that's who he was. I have to pull up the names. Got away with it. And so we're juxtaposing all of those things. And the only thing that happens is that if the victim is Black, he does not get justice, or he or she does not get justice. If it's self-defense and there's this stand your ground stuff, as with Carmella, and when they're telling the story, he was jumped by more than one person.
1: Yeah.
0: And he was defending himself. But we know the America that we live in. We don't need any more signs to tell us where the America that we live in. What sometimes, Vanessa, we ignore some of the signs that are there and make excuses for it. Exactly. And we see things going on every day, everywhere, including Philadelphia, that we... because it's so painful that we want to ignore the behaviors that we see constantly. Today, I want to just give the audience to know that Reverend Holston is coming on at 11:30 today.
1: Oh, okay.
0: And he's coming on with progressives, and we'll have an honest conversation. We are going to go back and talk with at 12:30 as a result of an editorial that the Philadelphia Inquirer thought that they needed to write on Rochelle Blau. Because they can't. And here's the thing. They're going to make you think what they think. And they're going to attack who they want to attack. And they want you to go along with it. And that they're really, you know, they do not give, as I've said last week, the treatment that they give her, that they don't give that treatment to anyone white. And it is about race. Okay, we have to stop and call this stuff what it is. And the other thing that we have to understand is that in those cases, I think it was Mr. Chow, there has been a raging Facebook thing going on where some African Americans said they were no longer going to buy from Asian businesses. And it got quite testy. And what happens is that whether you are Latino, whether you are Asian, some of the disparate talk that goes on as it relates to Black people is unfair.
1: Yeah.
0: And those two groups would not reside and enjoy what they enjoy in this country if not for the struggles that Black people went through to open up those doors. Mm-hmm. And they get here. And they assimilate and they want to be white because and there are obvious reasons why they want to do that.
1: Right.
0: Because they recognize that their brown, yellow, whatever skin that they have will only have an advantage to them if they believe that they can assimilate.
1: Right.
0: And so the further that they can be from Blackness helps them believe what they believe. And so that's what they're trying to do. And not understanding the history of the benefits that they enjoy being here over the I don't care if you were born here, the battle that has been raged, the blood that has been shed, all have been blood of Black people to allow you to enjoy the benefits that you have, and you refuse in a lot of instances to treat us with humanity and respect. And so, absolutely. We know that we're in this fight with few allies, not to say that there aren't any, because there's quite a few individuals and groups, but we got to call a thing a thing and we got to do something about it. And what we have to do about it is that we can't go home and cry in our milk. We have to stand up and we have to fight. And we got to teach our children, because our children are going to have to fight this battle, because a lot of us are not going to be around to do it. And right. We'll do the best that we can while we're here. But we have to teach them about where they are in this so-called country called America.
1: Yeah, I saw something regarding some type of boycott of Asian American businesses. And my concern is, because I'm not gonna lie to y'all, I go to an Asian woman to do my nails, she's very respectful
0: and great.
1: She's very respectful of our community. I remember she had a sign in her window regarding when Street was running for Congress. I mean, she's very respectful. She makes sure she says Miss Vanessa or Miss whatever. So I can't see me boycotting her. However, I could see myself boycotting someone else, maybe an Asian American business, who is disrespectful, because I'm not going anywhere. I'm not spending my money anywhere where you're disrespectful to me. I'm not doing it. I don't care what color you are.
0: You know that my constant refrain has been to own your own stuff.
1: Yeah.
0: And so it leads me into, because I was happy yesterday. I attended Odunde 365 African American Business Roundtable, Women in International Development. And I have to say, let me go back, because we had a Bumi on, Lois Fernandez's daughter. I've known Bumi since she was a little kid. Mm-hmm. And to watch Bumi today, and the confidence that she exudes, and the leading this organization that is covered so much. And I look and I sit there with a lot of pride and a smile on my face. That's Lois Fernandez's daughter. Knowing Lois the way that I did, and to have all of the wonderful stories that I can share over and over and over again. My sister and I were talking about a story about a Lois last week that she reminded me of, and it's absolutely a hoot and funny, and I'll tell it at some point. But what I will say to you is that to watch the strength and to watch the certainty and to watch how Bumi handles herself, and I know that that Lois is smiling down on her daughter, but she gave her the tools. She kept her at her side. She taught her the road, and Bumi did not disappoint. Yesterday, the Odunde 65 Business Roundtable had so many tremendous women, and I participated in the afternoon. They were at the Renaissance Hotel, and I was the moderator. And I have to tell you, so I was a little intimidated. because they had three keynote speakers, and I want to get these names right because, you know, it's hard when they're... So Ambassador Jessica Bai, fantastic, with a fantastic resume. Ambassador Professor Ada Okeke and Ambassador Elise Kanza. And I will tell you that we're going to have to at some point reach out to Stan Strotter, who put all of this together, to see whether we can get these women on, because the message that they gave and where they came from is absolutely wonderful. And then they had the panel that they had. I've never seen so many worldwide doctors, okay? Dr. Camille Reagan, Dr. Sandy Williams, and then they had Latoria Samuels, Wharton, she's an MBA, Christine Tith, Janie T.J. Keller, and my own Dr. Jamie Green, who I've known for a while, and Dr. Tayuma Nayuma. Know her for a long time, and Yamona Fisher, Yuma Bay, and Michelle Neal. These were some fantastic women doing things worldwide, and it makes you so proud. So when we hear the stories that we hear as it relates to what's going on in this country at this time, we start with, you know, you want to be upset. But then you look at these women, and you look at the things that they've done in going past the adversity and doing it in some circumstances, in some countries, with a lot of, in the best way I can describe it is that you got to get really deep down in the dirt because you don't have a real good foundation. These women who have had to stand up in international settings in order to advocate and fight for Black people and Black women does make your heart feel good. And then when you bring it on home and you look at Bumi Fernandez and you see the strength. I heard her this morning early on Andrea Lawful's show. And she has that show from 6:30 to 7:30, I think, or 8. And Bumi will put it right to you. You know, I forgot the phrase that she used. But it was a very good one. And she's got that energy, and she's building, and she's built through her mother and her mother's legacy, a multimillion-dollar organization doing things real worldwide. There's something for 7 days, she's had things that have been going on every day. And I think the ambassador group met with the mayor and her team yesterday morning. So, you know, talking about trade and all of those other things. And my thing is that we got to own our stuff.
1: Yeah, most definitely. We need to own our own, not be dependent on others. In the Black community, I remember as a kid, everything was the corner stores and everything was run by Jewish folk. And then from Jewish folk, it wound up being, for me, I remember then it was Jewish, Latino, Asians, and then Latinos. Because now you see mostly Latino-owned stores in our community. And you're right. They can't go anywhere else to do that. We need to be able to organize our own, have our own, and not allow others to continue to kind of, you know, get rich off our backs. But that's been going on since we got here in 1619.
0: And a lot of it, you know, Vanessa, a lot of it is that we have to trust ourselves, because this, you know, we have been taught to distrust. A lot of those Asian businesses and Latino businesses is when, you know, from a culture that learns how to work with each other and not distrust each other.
1: Yeah. Good point. Good point. And regarding Fernandez, Lois Fernandez, she was a social worker at DHS. I had just started. And I remember her being in the hallways over on the location off of Broad and Arch. And I think by that point, the program was probably going on for about maybe 8 years or so. But I remember looking at this woman and thinking, wow, she is so incredibly dynamic and beautiful. Because, you know, she had that whole Afrocentric thing going on with the jewelry, the hair, everything. And
0: that was my story. The story that my sister and I wanted to share is about her being at a country club, a friend of ours. And I'll tell it after, because it takes a few minutes to tell it. But it is funny. And it's so Lois.
1: Cool.
0: You know, Lois, back in the day when children were born and their parents were not married, in the Commonwealth of Pennsylvania, they had the term, and this is not used as a cuss word, but this is how they listed it, as bastard.
1: Mm-hmm.
0: And Lois was determined that she was going to get that designation removed. And she fought for years. And I remember Dave Richardson, Hardy Williams, all of them, and it could be others, so forgive me if I haven't called out the other legislators at that time, through Lois's pushing that bill, changed that designation so that kids weren't listed like
1: wow.
0: that. And more importantly, that they would be able to take advantage of whatever parent benefits that the other parent, who may not have been married to the person, they gave them an entitlement. She was a very centered, dynamic woman, and it is very fitting that we celebrate her. We have to go to break. 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
4: My name is Zulene Mayfield. 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We are a group of residents who have come together because we have a horrible problem. We've been around since 1992. We deal with all issues, anything that affects the quality of life, such as the schools, police brutality, environmental issues, housing issues. In my neighborhood, we had everything within my community. We had penny candy, we had crabs, we had barbecue. There was a sense of community. The incinerator went online, became active, and started burning in 1991. And the trash truck started rolling. And the community was outraged. You're talking 800 to 1,000 trucks a day. That smell. We had pictures of rats jumping off the trash trucks. The first actions we took was in December 1992. We formed a line at 4 o'clock in the morning. It's been on and popping ever since. I do not consider myself an activist, because when people label you, they try to put you in a box. I do what I do because I love my family. A lot of people try to pigeonhole us as being an environmental group. No, we're not. We're a bunch of residents. That's all we've ever wanted to be. What I tell my organization and us is that even when we retire, we get up every day and suit up. Our fight never changes because we are in a fight for our lives. The kids in our community, in this community, deserve us to fight for them. Since 1992, multi-billion dollar corporations, billion dollar corporations, we've kicked a lot of their behinds. We brought the first civil rights lawsuit against the state. And as a result of that, they created the Office of Environmental Justice. We did that. One of my cousins are fighting breast cancer. Her sister is fighting breast cancer. We just buried a 40-year-old woman related to me, died from cancer. That's three in my immediate family. So yeah, I'm gonna give them all the hell I got. This has been 250 years of struggle and determination. You will not erase us. Our joy has not left us. Our smile has not left us. Our determination to forge something, a path, has not left us. Our drive has not left us. We can build better.
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7: Always good to see both of you and hear both of you as well. Glad to be with you today.
0: Thank you. So there's a lot to talk about. I saw you raging on Facebook. halfway raging and talking about, you know, what are next steps. And we're very anxious to talk to you today and get your perspective. I know that you reached out to me directly and said that, you know, wasn't offering the other side or the other perspective. That's not ever where I want to be, because I'm pretty certain that if I disagree with something, people know I disagree with them. Never shy about sharing an opinion.
7: So, Reverend Holston, you're not.
0: No, I'm not. Not at all. So, Reverend Holston, tell us a little bit about where we are and what you want this audience at this time slot to understand.
7: Yeah, well, I'm hoping a few folk will join me, and they indicated they would. But it was really in reference to the RAB election. And I think the first problem was the focus was a little bit too much on what the Democratic Party did wrong instead of what the rest of the people did right. And then the second part was obviously too much focus on white progressives, like there weren't really black progressives who were supporting the right. And I said that many occasions, that he had a multiracial coalition that was built. much by a lot of young white people who are disgruntled with really our government as a whole. It's not just Philadelphia. And also black progressives like myself who look at our black establishment here in the city of Philadelphia and know we have not done enough to transform our communities. And you guys on this program have many times said, we have not done enough. And in some ways we have failed the poorest of our communities in addressing ways to build real wealth in our communities in a way that is more across the board instead of what it has been. And so I've linked this idea of where black progressives are and who are black progressives, that we root ourselves in Dr. King and Malcolm X and the leaders of our movement here in the city of Philadelphia for many years, the Cecil B. Moores and the Charles Bowsers and those leaders who wanted to build real community control, that black folk would have real say in its own direction of its own life and its own communities, from its schools, from its properties, its home ownership, all of those things that basically rooted in our community, we would be making those determinations and not people outside of our community. And in some ways, our black politics has failed that. We see the influence of corporations. We see the influence of the Greater Chamber, Greater Philadelphia Chamber of Commerce, which is Greater Philadelphia for a reason, because there's people in it, obviously, that are not from Philadelphia, and how they have influence on the politics. And for years, other entities that really weren't deeply rooted in the community have a great say in our community here in Philadelphia. And so black progressives and white progressives came together around a campaign for Rat with Rab to try to illustrate that concern and actually had some common ground in how we looked at our government here in the city of Philadelphia.
0: I guess I want to know how you would define black progressives.
7: Mm-hmm.
0: What's the definition for you?
7: Yeah, I try to root it, as I kind of said, and I wrote about this on Facebook, that I root it in our independent black political movement. I go back to the 1960s and 1970s, and the names of the people I just mentioned, it rooted it, some of them almost socialists, some of them who are kind of black nationalists, some of them are black liberals. I see all of that as a legacy to be able to connect to in terms of real transformational change in our communities. All of them were about community control. All of those people would be very angry about what's happening with our school district right now. Schools getting closed against the needs and desires of the communities that are there. They would all be angry about that, whether they were liberal or socialist or nationalist or black powerful. Everybody would be upset about the people not having a real say. And so I root black progressivism in that. It's broad, but it is challenges, always challenging the establishment for what it is doing. It is always asking for more. It is always saying that our communities are still underserved, and after 40 or 50 years of this, we still got to say no to what we're seeing and ask for more. And if you line up that way, you're a black progressive for me. If you're not lining up that way and you are going along with the status quo, then you're not a black progressive.
0: We're going to introduce Steve Paul, who's joined us. Good afternoon. Good morning. I don't think we're afternoon yet.
7: Yeah. Steve is one of these young, he might even say black left, but I'm going to call him black progressive. But he is one of these incredible young black organizers that are working on the ground in West Philadelphia and South Philadelphia. Older folk always wondering where the young people are. I was like, there he is, right there. Y'all wondering where he is? That's him right there.
8: Yo, it's good to be called young.
7: Hey, man.
8: I feel like at 40, I'm often, you know, the old head in the room nowadays. But yeah, I appreciate that. Sorry, I'm late. I had to like get my daughter. She's you know, we're in the transition period between school and camp. So happy to be here.
0: Wonderful, wonderful, active dad.
1: Yeah. So I just wanted to ask a question real quick. And I actually had this in my notes of things to talk about today. The downplaying of Chris Rabb's win in the third congressional race. And I think you kind of touched on it, but what do you believe are the reasons why they're downplaying it? Because they contain all kinds of things. Oh, well, Street didn't have enough money, or we didn't do this. They seem to be tone deaf to the reality that Black folk are tired of voting for the same folk and no improvement in our quality of life. Wow. And the reality is, when you talk about the progressives and folk who are winning, they're progressive Democrats. But they want to downplay that. Mm-hmm. So I want to know, what is your perspective on that?
7: And then I'm let Steve jump in. First of all, I want to say, I love Sharif. He's a good man. He's a good person. And I work with him on many things that are progressive. So let me say that right off. But for me, I wanted to voice Chris Rabb because he was going to challenge both Republicans and Trump, but he's also very much going to challenge his own party. And for Black folk, that has to be a position we have to take. There is shame in both houses. And if you're not going to be the kind of Black leader that's going to raise the challenge of both parties for what it's doing, we can look at the poverty rates of our community. We can look at what's happened, the desolation in North and West Philadelphia. We can see the heartache and the pain. And all these issues were here 60 years ago, and we have not resolved them. That means it's shame on both parties. And I saw Rabb as somebody who would be willing to challenge both of those leaders on that. And I think it's being downplayed simply because a lot of people saw the same thing. And the establishment is a little bit scared about what they should do now. But what they should do is just do right. Do the right thing about our people first. Put our people first in everything you do, and our people respond. Let me stop.
8: I was going to say, I agree with that. I think, to me, there's two fundamental reasons why we're seeing, not just from establishment Democrats, but like, you know, consultants, elected officials, there's a reason, like the donor class, there's a reason why people are downplaying it. Because like, it means they have to actually react. Like folks are trying to protect the existing status quo. And if Rabb's victory means that, oh wow, Black people are not all conservatives. The Black people are not just like, you know, institutionalists that are gonna say what the Democratic Party is gonna, what the Democratic Party wants them to do every election. What does this mean for us? So I think there's like a fear of like, what does this mean for the Democratic Party in general? But I think, to be honest, the thing I think I've been thinking about is like, I think there's a real lack of wanting to look at the realities of the world we're in right now. Like, there are people who are in leadership, who've been in leadership, are fundamentally unable to adapt to the moment. And I think that's just what's happening. And for me, that's like, sitting in rooms, thinking about strategy, thinking about how we get out of the moment that we're in, which is like a slow but for sure decline of the U.S. empire. Like, globally, people are resistant or like rejecting institutions. People are seeing everything around them break apart, and they're looking for strong leadership. They're looking for bold vision. And some people are not meeting that moment. And I think what Chris did was able to speak to that. And some people are either unwilling to speak to that or unable to speak to that. And so the fact that he was able to speak truth to power, like, yes, you deserve a federally guaranteed job. Yes, $7.55 is insane. You deserve $25 an hour. Yes, like, your housing should be in this condition. No, we shouldn't be spending $50 billion to go murder children across the world. And so folks who are unwilling or unable to speak to that are afraid of what this means for them. The fact that Rabb was able to win on such a platform. So I think that's the underplan, is like, well, that's not what happened. This is what happened, right? And unwilling to face the facts.
0: You know, I will own the old head sitting here. And I've seen it, been there, and done it before, saw it before. And each, you know, I'm, I remember a Philadelphia when I was fresh out of college, when there may have only been one, maybe perhaps two African-Americans on city council. And the city was led by Frank Rizzo.
1: Mm-hmm.
0: And all kinds of atrocities in terms of what was going on in the city. And before the Facebooks and the social media accounts and all of the other stuff, people met in churches.
8: Mm.
0: And had discussions, and they marched, and they opened up a number of things, and was around to advocate for the first black mayor to be elected the city of Philadelphia. None of that stuff would have happened without the fortitude of the people whom you now call establishment. They were not establishment. They were in the streets. Mm-hmm. And they paid prices to get to where they were. And they met and they gave up a lot of time, a lot of effort, and sometimes the very livelihood that they had. And as time goes on, each generation believes that they can do it better. And perhaps they can, because two things can be true at the same time. But you can't do it if you don't acknowledge that you wouldn't be where you are at this given point if it weren't for all of the sacrifices. I sat with a group of people, some men who are now old heads and no longer here, and they, you know, challenged the establishment. They called them, you know, they were the next generation. And, you know, because so-and-so needs to get out of the way. We've seen this often. I've seen this movie before. And then sometimes what happens is that it takes two groups of people to do the same thing. I remember being a part of the Black Student Union at Temple. And I forget the name of the gentleman that at the time that was leading it. And he told me that I was the good government type. That's because he said, so-and-so, we're going to send them out because they were the rabble-rousers. And he said, that would get the attention. He said, then it's time for you to come in because you're the good government type and you would be able to, you know, to negotiate. We need both. We need Malcolm and we need Martin. And in the changes that we have. And somehow, I think that it's the approach that is taken when folks come out and say, point the finger and say, you're not doing what you need to do, without understanding what it would take. I'm of the opinion that, you know, let's give it to the people who say that they can do it better. And then watch the next generation come eat at you. Because one loud voice, and I'm not casting aspersions to anyone, but one voice that's loud, it's only going to be a loud voice. You're going to have to be able to count votes, and you can't get anything done. If you were listening to me earlier, when I talked about Lois Fernandez, founder of A Doom Day, and some of the wonderful things that she did without all of the benefit of all of this stuff, of all of the what we call progressivism. She fought to change the circumstances of babies being born so that they could be not called illegitimate and that they could get the benefits of the parent, of both parents. She fought that fight, and she won that fight in Pennsylvania in the 1970s. She saw something wrong and she moved to make the changes. So all I want to say is that while I believe in everything that you guys are doing, I also want you to understand you have to show this old head how one person is going to go somewhere and get all of the votes that they need. Because see, I can yell and talk, but that's not going to change anything. And the people who need food on the table right now can't wait.
7: And so I appreciate that. I try to act as a bridge person because, look, I'm 64. I mean, I was a interned under David Richardson in the 1980s. So I interned in Harrisburg under David Richardson.
0: Wait a minute, Reverend Holzer, yeah. hold one minute. I done blew right past the and come right back. Hold that thought, because I know you're going to remember. 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
5: 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We are Black Progressive Talk Radio, and Joanna and I are back with Reverend Hostin and Steve Paul. Reverend Hostin, you were making a comment before we went to break.
6: Yeah, and I want Steve to talk about some of that great work he's doing with 1PA. But as I said, so I see myself kind of a bridge people from those who were in that era doing those great fights to some of these young people today who are leading these fights today. I say young people are doing exactly what they're supposed to be doing. Martin Luther King was 25 when he led the whole Montgomery bus boycott, and then started the Progressive Baptist Convention, because the National Black Convention, Baptist Convention, didn't want anything to do with civil rights, didn't want to do any of the direct action he was doing. And so they created their own organizations to move forward. That's kind of what Steve Paul is doing with 1PA. Had a great town hall last night fighting to restore and protect those affordable housing units. Over 1,000 people getting ready to lose them. And that organization is leading the fight on the ground to make sure that this city provides the kind of resources we need so that those people can stay in those homes. That's exactly what we want him to be doing. And it gets a little pushy when he says, "Mayor, I need you to put up the $50 million to make that happen." People might not like that. He is doing stuff on the ground no different than what King did to the establishment years before. And so every generation is playing their part. He is playing his part. And every older generation sometimes says, "Well, they're not as respectful to the legacies of the past." Yeah, that's kind of the part of being young. That's kind of what they do, and we need them to do it. We need them to do it.
7: We need them to demand
6: more of us.
7: That there has to be all of that respectful, you know, respectful in how you speak to people, but yes. but not respectful of the, you know, if you differ in the positions, there's a way to say that you differ. Mm-hmm. I believe that young people ought to be doing all of the things that they do in order to be enjoying the support of people who may have had the history. Sometimes we know, sometimes we have to let people make mistakes too. Sometimes we've been down that road and we know, like, through that door it ain't going to work, okay? And can sort of figure it out. I think, look, I don't care personally about being liked. It doesn't matter to me. I'm going to say, I have said, and people don't like, some of the people who are elected don't like some of the things that I have said and continue to say. And I will continue to say it because I'm not here to be liked. I go by what I believe. And as I said, what my dedication is to help our people.

0: And I'm going to do that the best way that I can. So I'm sort of in that way. If there's any point of separation, when I look at something, I look at strategically, how you going to get this thing done beyond just the rhetoric of it? Mm-hmm. Steve?
1: Yeah, so a couple of things. One, I think I definitely, as someone who was born in, I was born in Haiti in the late 80s. I came to this country when I was 9 years old.
0: Oh, you got that fight in you.
1: That and just like the fact that, you know, I grew up in a real political household. My uncles, you know, they were involved in politics in Haiti, and some of them had to come here fleeing the Duvalier dictatorship. And then, you know, I came here in the midst of the coup that overthrew our first socialist president, Aristide. And so I come from like a long tradition of background, like understanding what it means for folks to be fighting for change. And I say that to say, like in my DNA, in my background, I have deep respect for the things that Black folks, and, you know, it, to me, the question is not like a left, right, progressive, et cetera. It's like Black folks on this planet have generally moved us forward as a society, as a planet, right? People who was like, slavery, this should not be a thing. Blood, sweat, and tears fought to end that. People who was like, regardless of Jim Crow, everyone deserved access to the ballot box. They fought for that. The civil rights movement, you know, created a framework and a language for the anti-war movements that we saw later on. So like, I have deep respect and understand, because, you know, my uncles and my folks will never allow me to be that guy. But I think also the thing that's embedded in me is also this, the fact that like every generation has a responsibility to really ask the question, are we really like just protecting the things we want, or are we expanding? And is it enough to meet the challenges that we face today? And as, you know, as the ED for the last 4 years of an organization that is working and building power in Black working class communities across the state from Pittsburgh to Philly, Dauphin, I will say, no, it's not enough to meet the moment. Like, people are in crisis. Black folks continue to face poverty, high levels of poverty, even though some people in this country, you know, have been able to like gain access to the boardroom, you know, move up the corporate ladder. Generally speaking, our folks are still suffering. And so we, you know, like, you know, Reverend Wilson was talking about this today. Like, we have a city that's invested almost $1 billion in housing, and here we are trying to protect almost 3,000 tenants in West Philly from being displaced from their homes, right? Because some developer had gotten a tax credit to keep these houses affordable, and now that tax credit is about to end, and these people don't know where the future lies for them. So we are going to continue to challenge our leaders. We're going to continue, you know, sometime, to your point, Ms. Bell, it's right, like, we sit across the table from folks, but sometime you will get a direct action. Sometimes our people, they need to be able to see that, like, actually, democracy belongs to me, and so that the politicians should be working for me. And we know the truth more than often when folks are in power, they're working with other special interests. And so as an organization, it's our responsibility to challenge our leaders when they're not actually working for the people. And so, you know, we saw this in Philly across the last 2 years, where we've been able to win some of the strongest housing protections in the country, right? Like, expanded and strengthened good cause. One of our members, Tyrone, who've been fighting because he got displaced in Frankfurt for a anti-displacement fund. It took him 6 years fighting for that, right? And he sat across from Councilman Nicholas O'Rourke and said, this is the solution, I think, to the problem that I had, that I know I'm not the only one facing. And so for us, it's like, how are we, not just some of us at the table, but like, how are we positioning working class Black folks to not just be at the table, but completely transform it? And sometimes that could be confrontational, and, you know, that's challenges, but that is the goal of our organization. And the last thing I'll say is, like, you know, I think, like, I always tell you, like, this goes back to, I think, Ms. Bill, you asked this question about why is Rab's race being not talked about in this way? You know,
0: I think that was Vanessa. Vanessa was asking that.
1: Vanessa was asking about, yeah, like, you know, I think, like, you know, white supremacy is about domination, exploitation, and attraction in this country, in this planet. And when Black people lead, that always leads to a multiracial coalition of folks, because when Black people lead, everybody thrives and everybody benefits from that. And so what the Rab race represented was a Black-led multiracial coalition of folks. And you saw, like, Rab won. Rab got second place with Black voters, but every other race that's been effed up by white supremacy in this country, he won overwhelmingly, right? And I think that speaks to the thing that we are actually building here in Philadelphia. So just wanted to name that. Like, I think, yeah, like, there's respect for the past, but, like, challenge us to go forward and do better, I would say.
2: Yeah, and
3: I think that's the argument for.
0: Hold 1 second, Vanessa. For our Facebook listeners, Facebook is back up, so you can now log on and come back up. We were having a Facebook problem, but it wasn't just a WRD problem; it was a nationwide problem. So now, those of you who want to log in and give comments to our wonderful guests today, you can log in, and we're on. Go ahead, Vanessa.
3: So what I was going to say is also the other old head in the room is that I think that's the argument for term limits. I think when we initially start, and I see this so often with politicians, like they start out right, they're usually younger, and they start off with a good fight, you know, about working people's rights and just basic human rights. And I think somewhere along the line, now that they got kids, they got mortgages to pay, they got car notes, now all of a sudden they're kind of going towards the establishment. And I think that's why you have to have term limits, because I think initially folk are doing the right thing and they're all about people, but at some point they kind of, and I hate to use this term, they start drinking the Kool-Aid and go to the dark side. And that's when you need fresh ideas, fresh minds, a whole different perspective on how to address things. Because I know
0: we have 1 minute to the top of the, we got to break again, but we'll pick it up on the other side. 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
3: 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And Joanne and I are back with Reverend Hostin and Steve Paul. And Steve's adorable daughter.
0: Yes. Too cute. I was going to ask, tell us a little bit. Hello.
16: What's your name? This is my daughter, Sulay.
0: Hi.
16: How old is she? She's praying at four.
0: You're four? You're a whole big four?
16: Mm-hmm.
0: Uh-huh. Well, we have to talk to you and interview you one day, too. You ready for that?
16: The organizers?
17: I'm making a fun day.
0: You do?
16: Oh, thank you.
0: Cute. Very cute.
3: She is cute. I think Dr. Host, I mean, Doctor, I'm promoting you.
18: I have a Juris Doctorate, but that, I never say doctor. Lawyers don't say it.
0: I've known some years ago that did. Go ahead.
18: But I think what we all can agree on is that there's 150,000 Philadelphians that are in deep poverty, 300,000 living in poverty. 600,000 to 700,000 that are at or near poverty levels, almost 40 or more than 40% of our city. And that is intolerable. And we should be doing everything we can so that changes. And I think when progressives, white or black, look at that number and say, something has to happen. And let us do all of our energy, all our creativity, come up with every kind of program, idea, structure, change, so that number changes. And I know that's the work of 1PA and all the work that they're continuing to do around housing, fair housing, just safe and healthy housing. And why they supported, or their C4 supported Rab so deeply, because he thought he was the best, who understood that and that would do whatever is necessary to make that number change.
0: I have one question, of you, Steve, and you, Reverend Holston. There has always been sort of like this divide and or concern that we that's been a history in this city, that in the so-called progressive movement, and that could be progressives of today and progressives of 40 years ago, that there's a sort of, when you talk about a multiracial coalition, that sometimes it is led with some sort of paternalistic view, and that it is led by non-blacks and giving the direction, and that when and I've been around for many of these programs that happen, and blacks don't leave them. There's an advocacy for different types of programs, and when it comes time for the money to be the money to be delivered, for lack of a better word, and the leadership, it's the they're white led organizations, and it's led over the years to have a what I would say a concern about when we speak about multiracial organizations, and who leads them, and where is the direction coming from?
18: Steve, you will.
1: So, I mean, I think is your question is like, is the multiracial coalition that we built in Philly being led by not black people? I mean, so I'll give a perfect example. Our organization have been on the forefront, and I would argue at the center of gravity in the housing justice fight in the city of Philadelphia. And what we saw, 2 years ago, was the folks in Chinatown who were fighting displacement yet again, because folks wanted to like build a stadium in their communities. At the core, black folks understood that fight because we understand displacement, right? And so we were arm in arm with those folks in that fight. And then, you know, as someone who's also black and as an immigrant, have also been in the forefront and in deep partnership with a lot of the groups who are in the streets right now, creating mutual aid, protecting immigrants from this administration's, you know, deeply inhumane enforcement using ICE. And so that, to me, when I say multiracial coalition, that is the coalition I'm talking about in the city who actually, at the core, see each other's struggles as the same struggle. And, you know, we came together because Rab, as a candidate, was speaking, not just speaking to some of the issues and the fights we've been doing on the ground for the last 4, 5, 6 years, but he also presented a bold vision about what the future could look like that, you know, that was grounded in the things that we were asking for. And to and I think directly to the question of like, who leads this, you know, 1PA was the first organization out of the bat to endorse Chris Rab, and then everyone else followed that. Just to give context of like, you know, I spoke, you know, we've been in deep relationship with Rab even when he was a state legislator. So I had a conversation with Rab at the time about a year ago before this, you know, became, you know, short, you know, people don't pay attention to these things until like a month or 3 weeks, but like this is a conversation that I had with him a very long time ago. So I would say, you know, black folks were definitely leading. Like we had 150 people, black folks, our members who are on the ground knocking doors. These are folks who are coming in as tenants, who are pissed off with their landlords, who we are then like, you know, showing them what's possible if government actually works for them. And then they're like, oh, it's not just my landlords. It's this government, it's city council that I need to go to, as right? It's the policies that are like either not keeping these folks accountable or actually creating the situation that I'm in right now. And making that connection, being like, if government works for me, then my material conditions could actually change. And here's a person who's actually talking to my material condition and my material needs. And so it was us who were on the forefront of that with that multiracial coalition who had been struggling way before together to like, you know, fight and meet our communities way before Rab became a congressional candidate. So
0: But Steve, I want to separate Rab out of this. I'm talking about the movement in itself. I want to get to the facts about who actually is leading the movement, who's investing the dollars in the movement. That's important for me to know because I've seen this movie before. Reverend Halston.
18: Well, I would say to you in a multiracial coalition that this particular one, as Steve has mentioned, clearly has major black leadership as a part of it. Not only does Steve, Salim Holbrook of the Abolitionist Law Center and Straight Ahead, the whole incarceration movement or ending mass incarceration movement had a lot of say in RAB getting elected. And so there were strong African-American leaders. I wanted to make sure we raised this because people were trying to paint it that it was all white. And that's not the case.
0: Again, so, I don't think that's the question that I'm asking.
18: Let me finish. The multiracial part. So is there elements of the multiracial movement, coalitions, where white people are supporting both financially and on the ground? Yes. Yes. Is it a multiracial leadership? Yes. Yes. Black and white are actually working together. Working Families Party board, which endorsed RAB, has black organizations on it and has white organizations on it. So, yes, there are those who help finance all that. But I think the point of the matter is in any multiracial organization, that's what would happen. And I would also say much of the black establishment is financed by white individuals and white organizations that have no interest in helping the black community. And they funnel dollars into these black candidates and they start to mouth the very things that those people want, not the people of a concern of our community. So if it's about who is financing, certainly black establishment has people who don't care about us who are actually financing their elections. That's not the case with RAB. Actually, the multiracial coalition, we're all in agreement on what he believes in and standing together with him. So I just want to dispel all of that by making sure you saw somebody and Word Radio saw somebody like Steve Paul, who's been working on the ground in our communities.
0: Steve, and then I want to come back to that.
1: Yeah, I just want to name, I appreciate what you just said, Reverend Halston, because I think like, you know, if we start talking about who's financing whom, we can look at campaign finance of candidates, we can look at the influence of big lobbies. Like every time we have legislation in city council or in the state legislature trying to protect regular working folks, it's right, like it's the corporate lobbyists who are often white men. So like I'm less concerned about who the person with the money is, who the investor is. I'm more concerned about who's in power, who control the resources that my community needs, and what are their relationship to my community. And so to me, that is why we believe that like we need to organize a mass base of black working class folks in this city who are either in relationship with the people in the halls of power. And if we're not in relationship with them, then they gotta go. So I'm just being real. And so I'm not, because if you start looking at, you know, who's financing who, like the people who are undermining our entire democracy, they're mostly white men. So
0: Steve, the question about who was financing who was raised by the RAB campaign. Okay, so let's start there. When I did on WRD had a candidates forum and I was one of the panelists, and I raised the question to RAB as to when he was right after he was making the statement about how others were being financed, and I said to him, did he understand how the Working Families Party came into being? So, you know, after it was over and he came up to me and we had a conversation, I told him the point that I was making with him is that same accusation that he had been making throughout his campaign could be thrown and lobbed right back. And as I said, I've seen this movie, Reverend Halston, I've been around a long time, I've seen this movie before. One thing that they're more righteous than the other. Okay. the money is coming from outside the community, one may think that they're more righteous than the other. So what I am saying is that the argument for me becomes moot. Okay, that the thing that I will agree on is that I told Rab when at that forum that I did agree with him as to the whole issue of Gaza, of raising that issue and standing on it. I did agree with him. No argument with me from there. And I don't believe that in running that he was wrong to raise it, because I have heard people say, well, what does that have to do with Philadelphia? It has a great deal to do with Philadelphia. Yeah. How you treat people and what you accept and the ways that things happen, yes, it has a great deal to do with it. I'm not confused. But I also want people to understand, because as I said, I've seen this movie before. And it starts out with Kumbaya, and then it ends up that there's another, it morphs into a whole other agenda.
18: It could. I want to acknowledge that it could, if you don't have strong Black leadership to make sure the Black agenda is always included. Anytime you deal with a multiracial coalition, you're still dealing with race and racism in the minds of people. And so, yeah, and that always
0: how people see you.
18: Let me finish, because you said some stuff about the Working Families Party. I want to be clear that Working Families Party literally was birthed out of the Jesse Jackson campaign in 1984 and 1988. It literally comes from the Rainbow Coalition. People who were part of that campaign actually started the Working Families Party and always had this multiracial thinking that came directly from Jesse Jackson. So we need to understand that is the essence of what that party came from. And so this multiracial thing we're talking 40 years later was birthed from Jesse Jackson.
0: You know who used to be a co-host on this? Mm-hmm. Okay. And you know that she had all of the facts. She was Jesse Jackson's first campaign finance director. And mm-hmm. It has a whole other history. So there are some other pieces that are there that I believe are not exactly accurate. Okay. And I'll leave it at that, and we can talk about it off air.
18: We can talk offline and exchange a little bit on that point, but I've talked to people who actually were in Jesse Jackson campaign through the Working Families Party to help birth this Working Families Party, and it does have Black leadership at the top of it right now.
0: No, I think it does. I'm talking about where the money came from.
18: I think Steve has said it very clearly. That analysis in terms of what people believe and standing behind our agenda is really the key. And some of the money that's coming from into Black establishment politics is not people who give a damn about our community. That's the difference. I measure people, Black and white, by what are you doing and what are you putting the resources to help our community? Is your agenda only about yourself? Is only about your corporation? Is only about how many more billions and billions you want to make, and now you want to influence Black politicians with that in mind? Then that needs to be rejected, and that needs to be called out. But anybody, Black or white, who wants to support Black freedom and Black justice, I'm fine with it. I want it, and I want that support.
3: I think one of the other things is when we look at the Black Power movement in the 60s, and you know, I graduated from high school in 1973. I'll be 71 years old next month. So, I'm not no youngster to this. And so I remember during that time that we thought, okay, we're going to elect Black folk in these major positions. And we were of the belief that it was going to improve the quality of life of Black folk. And now we, right here in centers in Philadelphia, every position, there's a Black person in every position. But look at the average black person in the city of Philadelphia. They are struggling. They're struggling. So, you know, I'm of the, you know, a kind of a different kind of thought that I think we're now at a point where it can't be just about skin color, because not all skin folk are kin folk. It's got to be about policies. What are you actually doing for the black community? And if you're doing right by the black community, then everybody else gets to do well also. And currently that's not happening. We have centrist Democrats in all these positions, and they're pushing back on the progressive movement because they want to stay in power. They don't want to share. They don't want to include. And they have got to allow that to happen. This went on during the 60s. That's when you started SNCC and other youth-oriented Black Power organizations, because the folk who were in power didn't want to give it up. They were like, oh, wait a minute. Y'all going too fast. Wait a minute. Hold up. And so now here we are, 17 schools in Philadelphia being closed. Magically, money is appearing now all of a sudden for the schools. You know, I mean, all this, the you know, we're having these ward reorganization meetings with black folk are the ward leaders, and they're doing shenanigans.
1: Anti-democratic.
3: And so that's why we are now in a point where we have to sit down and talk. Everybody needs to be at the table for the good of the community. I don't care if you're progressive, centrist, whatever. We got to all be at the table for the good of
0: the community. And Vanessa, how do you think that that can work? How does that work?
3: I think people got to put their egos aside. I'm sorry, go ahead.
1: I feel like for me, as someone who's on the ground, or like our members on the ground every day, I think the thing I want to just focus on is just that, like, I don't think no black person in this country or on this world, like, believes that this country or this city or Philadelphia is fair. Like, the housing conditions that black people are facing is fair. Right. The wages is fair, right? Like, nobody believes this is fair. And I would say, no matter who you are, like, probably everybody on council probably shares that belief, whether they folks want to admit it or articulate in a way. No one thinks the system is fair. I think the difference, the fundamental difference, is like, do you believe it can change, or do you believe that you just have to manage it?
3: Right.
1: Like, can you fundamentally change the current conditions in our politics in this country, in the city, or do you think you just have to manage it because you don't believe it can fundamentally change? And I think that's at the heart of it. And so when I hear people be like, oh, these are just speeches or these are just words, like, and during the freedom movement, it was not just litigation, right? It was not just like policy talk. It was people giving speeches. It was people in the streets. It was people speaking truth to power. So I think it's like, do you think you can change this, or do you believe that we just have to ride this out and just take your position, and people just need to be in position? I think that's the fundamental difference. And so for us, when we see candidates and when we see people who truly believe that if we fight, we can actually, and, you know, I would say, like, our members have seen this, right? When people told us, oh, you should not do that in house, the corporate landlords, the lobbyists, they're going to spend millions of dollars in city council and you're never going to get this thing passed. Or maybe you'll get the watered down version passed, right? We refuse to believe that. And because we knew, like, Mr. Tyrone was like, no one should be kicked out of their house and have to figure out what to do next or be put in the streets. My government, who actually in this moment continuously give corporations and millionaires tax break, should bail me out, right? And so that anti-discrimination, $4 million, which is like a drop in the bucket, just so black folks in this city, when your building gets deemed as hazardous, which it shouldn't be in the first place, you don't get just put out in the streets. Like, that is the thing we're fighting for. And folks are like, no, where are we gonna find the money for that? That is crazy. And we're like, no, that's not crazy. We deserve it.
0: We're going to have to go to break. I want you to stay for 1 second, please. 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
21: 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This is the story told by the people who lived it. This is Beats, Flows, and Neo Soul.
22: Well, my name is Amun Scorpius Ray, also known as Amun Mirage, also known as Brother Fi, Brother Fahim Universe L. And for those who knew me on the hip hop scene back in the day, Locke, you know what I mean? Warlock, the poet MC. Yeah, the Philly scene was very advanced. Like, the level of maturity between poets like Sabella and then the performers. I mean, you know, Jill was doing more poetry at that point in time. Rich Medina would do poetry, but of course everybody know Rich is an amazing DJ as well. But the level of dialogue and conversation that was coming out of the scene, even on the performers on the Warm Daddy's Tip, like, you know, like back when John Legend was John Stevens, I think. The Philly scene coming all the way from 1990, oh man, so much more mature. People had so much more understanding of what it meant to be heard by a mass of people. It wasn't just people trying to be impressive. It wasn't people just trying to be cute, fly, and trendy. People were really making sure that if people only heard them speak one time, that what they heard from that one, what they heard from them that one time was something that stuck to their ribs. And I'm still, I mean, to this very day, I'm still impacted by the performances and the words. People who were really, you could tell people were really true to their studies in other areas of being complete human beings.
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3: 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And 900 AM, we are Black Progressive Talk Radio. And Joanne and I are back with Reverend Hostin and Steve. I can't remember his last name. Paul.
0: So Steve. Look, I want to go back to Steve.
3: Steve Paul.
0: Yeah. I believe in what you're doing. And I believe that you're doing it with the best intent for the African-American community and for people who are in this city who need more advocates. And each of us sometimes advocate in a different way, but I always believe that you have to have Malcolm and Martin in the room at the same time. That if you don't shake the tree, then you can't come to the table and resolve the issue. I also know from experience that the way this, and I can get deep into the history, and that's another thing that I'll have to invite you and Reverend Holston over, and we're going to have to sit down and put the food in front of us and have this conversation because I'm very anxious to have it, that they will come at us at every direction. I don't want you to feel at least very satisfied that this particular group, you know, that there's no ulterior motives in it, that only the ulterior motives is on the other side. Because the people who don't want to see change for the reasons of control, and that control is like a worldwide control, there are money people who have a vision of what they think that the U.S. should look like and what the world should look like, always finds a way to make sure that they can control the politics in every jurisdiction. And so they figure it out. So as we've learned, that people say, well, don't take, you know, AIPAC money. Yeah, it comes in other forums. They figure out a way to do it in another way in order to lead it towards where they want it to go. And I don't want to think that we are naive enough not to understand that it's not just all on one side. Now, you may get into it with the best of intentions of making the changes that you think that need to be changed. I am an old head that's been around, and I know that what happens is that if they can't come this way, they're coming that way, and if they don't come that way, they'll come another way. All I am saying is don't be so sure that there's only one way. And unless until we can come to the table and understand how we attack this thing, that it takes everybody at that table in different ways and everybody listening about what to do. Because a lot of times what we do is that we elect people, we get them there, and we leave them there. And then they go out and find ways to stay there. And the ways that they find ways to stay there compromises them. Mm-hmm. Reverend Holston, absolutely. I'm going to throw it back to you.
3: Look at the... Go ahead. Oh, we can't hear
18: you. I know Steve want to say something. So
3: Steve.
1: I appreciate that. I think I said this earlier. I mean, I don't think there's disagreement on that we all want change. I think there's... I think what I said earlier, right? There's two things. There's like... I think there's a difference about how much change and what that change looked like. I mean, just, you know, yeah, we're all coming from this thing a different way, right? Like, so to me, how are you in relationship with regular folks? And I think, Vanessa, you said this earlier, yeah, right? Like the way it's important, the way you come into office. Like for us, the way we've been working on city council with Councilmember Brooks, Councilmember Thomas, Nicholas Ward, like there are a few folks we've been working with, Jane, like, you know, Councilmember Gautier, like folks who've been working with our members, right? You saw yesterday there was a town hall with more than 200 people who are trying to save their homes, right? And you saw those, you know, Speaker of the House McClinton, Councilmember Gautier, a few folks came to like be in conversation and really, really take this issue seriously. So there's a way. So to me, it's about who do you feel like is important enough to sit across the table with and be in relationship with. That is a difference, right? And so it's, yes, we get you elected, but then it's like, how do you move once you're elected, and who are you moving with is very important. And if you're not going to compromise or sell out or whatever, the key is to actually always be accountable to regular people. And we at 1PA, we're doing the work to keep folks accountable, understanding that there are other people in the building who are also trying to undermine and keep them accountable to their interests. And so there's that constant struggle that is, I just want to name, like, it is happening. And some folks are deciding to move in whatever direction, and we're pushing. So just wanted to name that.
18: And so I would just simply add to that, you know, this is part of the legacy. King led a multiracial coalition that was funded by black people and white folk. You know, Jesse Jackson led a multiracial coalition that was funded by white folk and black folk. You know, this is about a question about what are your principles? Where do you stand? And you take resources from people who are in agreement with supporting the vision you have for your community. When Rapp raised the issue, he was saying, did that funding source really represent our community and the needs and concerns of our community? That corporate PAC giving that money, do they really represent the needs and concerns of our community, or do they have a different agenda? You know, so it's not about whether you took money, which, by the way, Rapp had the most individual donors of anybody, and most of them were in the city of Philadelphia. So most of the money he got was from individual donors. It is about what do they believe? What is their agenda? And is that agenda supporting black and brown justice and freedom? And I would argue some of the money that was taken by organizations that regularly give in this city are about organizations who don't give a hoot about black people and the poverty is in our community. And you shouldn't be taking dollars from people who don't care about us. That's the issue.
3: Yeah. I think you bring a good point in terms of accountability. Like, we elect these folk and then we need to hold them accountable. And I don't care if you're black, if you're female, I think you still need to be held accountable. And I think that's one of the issues that I see a lot here in Philly, that when you hold black folk accountable, black elected officials accountable, now it's about, well, you didn't do that when we had a white person in that position, or you didn't do that when we had a man in that position. And I'm like, no, I don't care if you're a woman or a man, white or black, I voted for you to improve the quality of life of folk. But you got in there and the folk whose lives you are improving are billionaires, big business on the backs of poor folk. And so, yeah, I'm going to say something to you. I'm going to say, listen, so miss me with the constant thing that I hear. Well, you just doing that because that's a black woman in that spot. Last time I checked, I'm a black woman. And I try to support other black women. So,
18: And policies are put together that either intentionally or just happen that damage black women. What do you do with that? I can't criticize that because you're a black woman. Can I speak up about that policy is hurting these black women over here?
0: I think you speak up every time that you speak up. You speak up with clarity, okay? I don't think anybody is saying that you shouldn't speak up. And all of that other loud noise about don't speak up because this person is a black woman, or don't speak up because this person is a black male, it's just the noise. You if you're strong on the issue, you're going to maintain the issue. I have said, and I'm going to be pretty clear and pretty open, you know, I fight with the mayor. And I say whether she wants to hear it or not, what I believe. And then when it comes time to measure the mayor, I'm going to measure her on all of the indicators. I don't necessarily believe that she believes that she is bought by big business. Do I think that big business compromises our elected officials? I absolutely do. And I believe that they did it in the Rizzo administration, in the Green administration, in the Good administration, in the Rendell administration, in the Street administration, in the Nutter administration, and the Kenny administration. Mm-hmm. Because that's how this city functions.
18: And you know who's poor in this city? It's important for us to call that out when we see it.
0: who's poor in this city. And the reason why I have determined that I lead by saying that Black folks ought to own something.
3: Yeah.
0: You know, and that when you drive into Center City, you don't own anything. And then I came around when my first job in the city was working with the city gangs, and they talking about, yeah, I got 25th Street because that's my corner. You own nothing on that corner, nothing in that neighborhood, because we weren't taught and to fight for a stake in this that we put where follow our own money. That's up to us to do. And I want to hear more preaching about that. I have the Sheriff Rochelle Blau, because I've taken this thing over. We're going to do this again, Reverend Holson. Steve, I want to meet you personally.
1: Same. Okay.
0: And and Reverend Holson will put it together. Vanessa, do you have some parting words for Reverend Holson and Steve?
3: Keep up with the good work. Keep up with this work that you're doing. That's what I have to say to you. Keep up. Stay in good trouble.
1: Always.
0: See you guys later.
1: Yeah, bye.
18: Thank you so much.
0: Thank you. Thank you. Sheriff. Oh, okay. Now, I thought you, listen, the Philadelphia Inquirer is saying ain't nothing you can do. That's
2: nothing
0: like you.
2: Ain't nothing. See, now it to me it's more clearer than ever. But I already knew this, but the listening audience really need to see this. They have a personal agenda against this office. And that I'm thinking is personally against me. Because there's nothing you can do. So their agenda is what their agenda is. They're going to want what they want regardless. I can fix it's like a house with a bunch of holes. I can plug all the holes up, smooth it out, put the new walls up, the lights and everything. And they will still come back and say, it should be abolished. They have an agenda. I don't know if they want to cut it off so they can feed their friends these different contracts that may come out of here. I don't know exactly what it is, but it's clear. And I think everybody really knows that it's clear. So we're going to keep moving forward. I don't give them no attention. And I think they're probably pissed off because nobody's paying any mind. You got the Committee of 70 who's now shown that they're personal. Because even though we've been putting together the reorganization for a while, now they're talking about what took us so long. What took me so long? It takes a minute to do a reorganization plan to an organization that you come in, that people leave and don't even leave a paperclip. You got to figure it out. You got to figure out what's needed. You got to get the money in to be able to get the people with the expertise to come in and do certain things. You got to be able to update the systems. So what took us so long? Only been here, 5 years? Going on 6? Out of decades, out of 343 years, what took me so long? Look, these people got issues, and they keep trying to use the Trump method, that if they say it over and over and over again, that people will believe what they say, and then don't believe your lying eyes. At this point, that's all I think it is. And they're mad, because they're not getting the attention that they think they should be getting because of the misinformation they constantly put out.
0: So the same behavior that allows someone to shoot a 14-year-old boy in the back and try to claim that he's a man or treat him like that, and then go into the paper and read the disparaging comments made by a dead individual, the same behavior that allows folks to give 35 years to a 17-year-old when he was in a fight, when he was jumped by 4 people and he stabbed one, and no death is my heart goes out to the parents who lost their child, so I'm not saying that. If all of that, and people say, well, what is this rooted in? What is the fact that Black people are seen humanity is taken away, or that they're held by a different standard. We didn't get there like today. It is this constant. If you're a black elected official, you can't lead. You know, it always been a common theme. Niall is telling me to go to break. I'm going to go to break, and then we'll pick this up on the other side. 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
10: 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I've got a quick reminder that the set

0: LGBTQ pride movement, one of whom was the remarkable Marsha P. Johnson. Marsha P. Johnson was born on August 24, 1945 in Elizabeth, New Jersey. She was an extraordinary activist, performer, and self-identified drag queen. The P in her name stood for Pay It No Mind, a motto that reflected her advocacy for living authentically. As a founding member of the Street Transvestite Action Revolutionaries, aka STAR, Marsha worked to provide shelter for transgender youth who faced rejection from their families. She and fellow activist Sylvia Rivera fought for safe housing for these vulnerable individuals. Aside from her activism within the LGBTQ movement, Marsha was also a prolific performer. She was a member of the drag group Hot Peaches and even became the subject of art pieces by Andy Warhol. Tragically, Marsha's life was cut short in 1992, and her death remains a subject of concern and ongoing investigation. However, her legacy lives on as a symbol of resilience, authenticity, and the ongoing struggle for LGBTQIA rights. This Pride Month vignette was brought to you by Comcast.
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3: Sheriff?
4: I'm back. Good afternoon. Let's make a bunch of noise up here. One second. They're making that bunch of noise back there. I'm back. Yeah, the conversation is really ridiculous. I mean, wait, you expect somebody when things have been going on for 343 years, and I'm the first woman that got elected in this, and now you expect me to turn it over overnight. And as I start putting things in places and, you know, getting certain things in the budget established so that I can have certain things, and then finally get to the point and say, now we have our reorganization plan so we can plug up the holes within the sheriff's office, and you think I can't do nothing. That is straight up personal, straight up. And to me, it's the Trump measure. And so, yeah, I'm going to continue to ignore them. I'm going to continue to move this organization forward so it can benefit the people of this city and not just an individual paper that has unlimited ink to just write whatever they write. We good.
3: You know, we had this previous conversation with the previous Reverend Holston and Steve Paul. And Vanessa, you said something that I want to address because it kind of morphs into Sheriff Rochelle Bilal, about criticizing Black women. Mm-hmm. I think we don't criticize, we should not be criticizing a person because they are a Black woman.
2: Right, right.
3: And I believe that if you have an issue, you bring the issue up. But I believe that
2: exactly
3: the sheriff is being crucified by a white newspaper, a white editorial board, white reporters who will in no way want to see her humanity. What they see is, when they see her, it's attack. Let's get the right to know so we can find out what she's doing today, so find out something that she didn't do that the way that we think that she should have done it, or that can be spun in such a way that will give us ink on her. Because we've created this caricature of her, and that we're going to make sure. Right. And we get angry when the people aren't buying it. To any elected official, right, white or Black, who will open their mouth and come out and attack her, we will see you on election day. Please note,
2: exactly,
3: that we will see you

0: on election day, if you pick up on any one of these things and carry it out and try to do their work and do their dirty work, you will not be doing it in the dark. We will see you on election day. Because this is straight up racist.
1: And is this also financial? Because now I'm you know, I'm asking a question because I'm not real clear on this piece. Sheriff sales used to be listed in various newspapers. Were the sheriff sales listed in the Inquirer? And are they listed in there now?
2: Used to be, are not now.
1: Did the attacks on you start when the sheriff's sales were no longer listed in the Inquirer?
2: Most definitely.
1: Okay. So this is about Green also.
2: Green and their personal agenda.
1: Yes.
2: They gotta see who sits on these boards, what their personal interests may be, because I don't know. And so, therefore, the attack keeps coming because they use crazy words, incompetent, corrupt. If I have done anything criminal, this black woman here would have been in jail when I came in 2020, probably in 2021. And so, yeah, you keep constantly using those words to me, which is slanderous. But there'll be a certain point in time that will be dealt with, too. So my thing is, we're going to keep reaching out to the community, which they don't want us to do. They don't want us to be out in the community. They don't want us to educate people on how they can save their homes. Because they used to be coming in here buying these homes cheap. They used to be in person where they can intimidate people who may come in there and bid on stuff. So they can't do any of that anymore. And so now the attack becomes on what it is that you may not like the decision that I make. But I'm the one that was elected by the people. And so the decisions that we make here, we make it on the benefit of not only the people of the city, but also the employees that work for us.
1: Exactly.
2: Training, getting them training, getting them the latest training, getting them the equipment out in the community, educating them. They don't want us to do none of that. But we're going to continue to do it. And you can write to know our banks making every day. I'm not hiding nothing.
0: Exactly. Troy Carter, Emma Chappelle's grandson, said they did that to his nana, to Emma Chappelle. They used that ink in order to try to hurt and humiliate her. They have a history of doing this to black women.
1: It's
0: true. They have a history.
2: Well, isn't this the time in February they went around talking about apology tour?
0: That was during the George Floyd, but you know, right after that, that's what they said that they were doing all of that. And then clearly, we know better. We know better. Because hate on black people sells papers.
1: Exactly. And you know, the other thing here is, how dare Sheriff Bilal have the audacity as a black woman to say, hey, this is what we're going to do, and this is how we're going to do it. How dare you? And you're taking some coins away from them. So there clearly is an agenda here, and it's really not about giving factual information about anybody.
0: Well, I'm sorry that we come to the end of the show, and we appreciate you hopping on, because I just had to find out about this editorial and what you thought about it. You know, it boils my blood, but you know what, as I said, they got the ink, you know, and they'll spread it around. I don't know how far it goes, but they're angry because we don't listen to them, angry because they can't move us with that. And as I said, I'm waiting for the first elected official to jump out there. Better not be running, because if you are, you're going to get tagged. Jump out there and follow the Inquirer with that nonsense.
2: Well, they do it against them too. You know, they try to bait them into saying stuff. One topic was the untouchable. Sure, that I kind of like that one.
0: No, because they want to do the same thing over and over again. Tell them we ain't this. Now's not the time, because we ain't in a good mood right now. This has not been a very good week.
2: Nope.
0: We are not in a good mood. But what? But I will end with this. As a New Yorker, go Knicks. That was an exciting game the other night. Oh, Jesus. I was jumping up and down. Okay. I thought I was going to have a heart attack. Oh, I was like, I couldn't believe it. Go Knicks.
2: That's our next door neighbors.
0: Yes, indeed. Well, that's my hometown. So,
1: right.
0: We got to end because we're going to get snatched off. See you next week. No, we're not going to be on next week because it's Juneteenth. We'll see you the following week. God willing, and if the creek don't rise and take us to the river. See you later.
1: See y'all. Bye.
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4: In 2016, 94% of black voters cast ballots against Trump. That, according to the Pew Research Center, in 2020, 92% voted for him. And then in 2024, 83% voted against him. Some pundits say the shift means Trump is making inroads with black voters. I believe the opposite is true. Democrats are losing us. When black people come face to face with bread and butter issues like food insecurity and unaffordable health care, we don't want to hear about studies by Ivy League scholars. We don't want a doctoral thesis on poverty. We want solutions, and Democrats spend far too much time explaining problems instead of solving them. Racism is not a theory for black people. It's a daily reality, and it plays out through systems that flourish when conservatives take power. Therefore, we must not bind ourselves by seeking perfect candidates. Instead, we must seek to free ourselves by uniting and fighting to win.
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0: Go. African cultural response to slavery and oppression in the Americas and the Caribbean began on the shores of West Africa when captured Africans tried to take African soil into their mouths and sometimes in their hands onto the slave ship. Slavery was a war against African culture, especially against the structure of the African family. Those are the words of the Honorable John Henry Clark and Asa Hilliard's powerful piece, African Power. Our medicine and our healing is in our culture, African culture, and to it we must return if we want African black life. Indeed, we pour libation to cleanse us and connect us to our culture, to preserve and serve Ma'at, for we Africans are one lest we forget. Libation is a custom where liquid, usually water, is poured as it represents the essence of life onto a living plant at a shrine on the ground. Indeed, in many ways, as the names of historical and familial ancestors and forces are called, the purpose is to connect the continual chain of our existence, the unborn of the spirit world, the youth, the adults, the elders, the ancestors, the loa, the forces, the cosmic forces, such that the entire community, the village, the circle of life is present. And therefore, their wisdom, their strength, and their power is summoned as we move north, south, eastward to populate the globe and even westward as a result of the great Ma'afa. Libation traveled with us. African culture traveled. Our spiritual and belief systems traveled. Our drum and dance and songs and steps, they traveled with us. And yes, our Orisha, our Abason, our Lucy Netzer Loa, the ancestral and spiritual wisdom traveled and are here with us and for us now when we choose to remember again that our medicine and our healing is in our culture. And that is why libation is essential, for we lose when we cease to remember, when we throw away our ancestors with the bath water. Our babies, indeed, our future suffers. There is and can be no Sankofa without honoring our past as the basis for the future we seek. So honor our ancestors, honor our history, honor our way, lest we die. For in the words of Birigo Diop, just as our ears were deaf to their cries, to their wild appeals, they have left on the earth their cries for us blind, deaf, and unworthy children who see nothing of what they have made in the air, on the water, where they have traced their signs. And since we did not understand our dead, since we have never listened to their cries, if and when we weep gently, gently, if and when we cry roughly of our torments, what heart will listen to our clamoring, what ear to our sobbing hearts? So we pour and we speak libation as an act of remembrance, respect, recognition, reverence, renewal, return, reawakening, and restoration. Indeed, it's acts of retribution and revolution, for we live in a society and we live at a time when forgetting is the wish and denying the relevance, the power, the mattering of African and black humanity is the norm. Sadly, even for far too many of us. So we pour and we speak libation as our own personal and collective quest for our own self-reparation, because repairing the African spirit starts with the pouring, the speaking, the living of libation. That is its purpose. We are instructed by our ancient ancestors in the Book of Ani to pour libation for our fathers and mothers who rest in the valley of the dead. We must not forget to do this even when we have been torn away from home, for as we do for our parents or not, our children will do also for us or not. We pour and we speak libation for the indomitable fighting spirit we seek to resurrect, that we may continue our pursuit of black life, that is liberation, independence, freedom, empowerment. We dare call it justice for our ancestors and our children's future. And we pour and we speak libation in honor of those ancestors who left us a legacy worthy of honor. We pour and we speak for those who have contributed to our lives in ways we know and appreciate, and in the countless ways we have yet to understand, and in many ways we may never even know. We pour and we speak for the mother father of civilization, the nation builders, the concept creators, the freedom fighters, the warriors, the educators, those who escaped and those who stayed, those who fought and those who hid, those that roared and those that cried, those who held it down so that we may be lifted up, those who held us together so we could stand on our own. We pour and we speak for those whose struggles lay the foundation for the world's greatest diaspora, which will be great once again when we remember to love ourselves. We pour and we speak for those who have poured into us, filling us with the instincts, the insight, the intuition, the intelligence, the instruction that guide us forward and that we will pass on to the beautiful ones not yet born. And we pour, we speak, and we live for the beautiful children not yet born, hoping that our living, our contribution to their future will one day be worthy of remembrance, respect, recognition, and reverence. And since we have your ear and we have your presence, we ask for African power, power to heal, overcome, become whole and exemplary and sovereign. Once again, Ashe, Aluta Continua, Uhuru Sasa, Black Power, Ubuntu, I am we, and we are one. So let the healing begin. Let our healing continue.
1: Greetings and good afternoon. Let our healing begin. Let our healing continue. This is Groundings, Evolutions, Elevations with Brother Shamari. Because I believe that grounding is foundational to our healing process such that we can righteously evolve and elevate as a people. That's what we attempt to do every Friday right here on Groundings from 1 to 4 p.m. Eastern Standard Time. 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And last but not least, if you want to engage and comment and see what's going on behind the scenes, then you hit us up by way of social digital media platform at Word Radio or at On Word. And sometimes, y'all, if you feel the spirit, you can do it all three ways. Also, when you do it, like, follow, share, spread the word, let people know what we do right here. I'm going to let you know what we have lined up for you today in a minute. But right now, I want to hand it over to our Reverend Joe so that Reverend Joe, our elder in residence, can let the people know what he thinks they should know. So, Reverend Joe, what's on your mind?
2: Well, I want them to know that we unofficially adopted you because our son would have been 44 years old on this June 14th. And yesterday, my wife and I celebrated our 65th wedding anniversary. So,
1: wow. 65th?
2: Don't give up.
1: Woo!
2: Wanted me to go to Central. I couldn't make it, but he did. Yeah, that's what I'm
1: you ain't missed nothing, Reverend Joe. It wasn't all it was cracked up to be.
2: I hear that. But you know what? The thought came to my mind, Brother Samari. Your intro sounds like you could have cut that last night. That's relevant. It is to what's happening today. I don't know what it's going to take to make some people wake up. I know you don't like the word woke, but boy, I tell you, it ain't getting no better. So keep doing what you're doing. We love you. And anything we can do to keep you enthused about keeping this. You got to stay at the plate to hit a home run.
1: Yes, sir. I was talking to one of my good friends yesterday about that, you know, just kind of staying in the game as men, particularly all of us who are over 50. And, you know, we think we got some answers. So we live some life and have achieved some wisdom. And it's like nobody want to listen to us, though.
2: No question.
1: I don't know if you ever felt like that, sir, in your ripe old age. But, you know, it's like, hey, I've lived all these years,
2: yeah.
1: 88, 65 of them married. And, like, nobody want to listen to what I got to say.
2: No. You know what? They figure you don't know nothing. Well, I was training salespeople for a living. I never trained any black guys but one, because every time they would hire a black person, they didn't think I knew nothing I was saying. Isn't that sad?
1: It's sad, sir. And it's the key to our thing. You know, they say in the Bible that everybody's, I think it's one of those proverbs, you know, in all thy getting, that as you're seeking wisdom, get understanding. Yeah. And right now, you know, there are some people who can help us get understanding. And for some reason, we choose not to listen to those people.
2: Yeah. Well, the system has got us programmed to fail. Keep doing what you're doing. And I love you. And remember, when you can't, God can. And when you won't, God will.
1: Well, congratulations to you and Mama Laverne on 65 years of connectivity and complementarity and working together on the same mission, which I think has a lot to do with that connection, y'all. It's not all about just the romantic and the physical or the mental and emotional. It's like, yo, I think one of the keys is having a common mission that you both have agreed to be partners in. And I think that that's part of the longevity thing as well. But who am I? I don't know, because I haven't really done well on a longevity relationship thing. I'm working on it, though. I'm too old to be walking out here by myself. So that being said, y'all, let me let you know what we have in store for you today. I'm letting you know right now. However you retain information, whether you write it down, jot it down, take notes, put it in your smartphone, your iPad, whether you write on a chalkboard or a whiteboard or whatever you do, get your mind ready, because we're going to be all over the place today if all goes according to schedule. In this 1 o'clock hour, we'll be speaking with Geraldine Joseph, and hopefully I'm getting close to the pronunciation of the name. And we'll be talking Haiti, y'all. We'll actually be talking a lot of things within the realm of talking Haiti. We're going to be talking soccer. We're going to be talking about an upcoming exhibit. We're going to talk about the Haitian Bridge Alliance. We're going to talk about what's going on in Haiti right now, because for some reason, Haiti was all over the place in the news, in the, you know, U.S. news last year. And now ever since they did the Eric Prince Black Water contract, you haven't heard a lot about Haiti in the news. So I want to talk a little bit about that. A lot going on. We'll talk about Haiti, and particularly Haiti's connection to Philadelphia, Haiti's connection to the United States. Many of us might not know this, but there would be no United States as we know it had it not been for the Haitian Revolution and a lot of the, dare I say, booty that the United States nationally and Philadelphia in particular through Stephen Girard and his brothers were able to accumulate. That's the nice way of saying it. Accumulate as a result of what was going on in Haiti. So we're going to talk a lot about that and bring all of those things together in a conversation that is going to be wide ranging. In the 1 o'clock, 2 o'clock hour, I should say, no more 0% with Mama Gail and Bob Harvest. Immediately following, you know, my good brother who I haven't talked to in a couple months, so I'm looking forward to catching up, Baba Malik Yakini out of Detroit. We're going to talk dispatches from Detroit. And we're particularly going to focus on this idea of what community stewardship sovereignty means, and the role that cooperatives and cooperation can play and must play in us getting to that level of community stewardship and sovereignty. And at 3 o'clock hour, again, another one of my favorite conversations with my good brother Masilu. Let me get it right. Masilo Leporu out of Azania. Don't call it South Africa, y'all. Azania. And we're going to talk about what's going on in South Africa, at least from the perspective of his lens, an African-centered lens, and compare that to how it's being reported in the news media, y'all. And I want y'all to pay attention. There's a reason that our news media is focusing on South Africa in general and African dynamics in particular. And I told you all before, pay attention, because all eyes are on Africa, because Africa right now will make or break the ability of white supremacy to hold on to its attempt at domination of the globe. All eyes on Africa, y'all. Whether you're on the continent, whether you're in the diaspora, whether you're right up there in North Philly or West Philly, pay attention. That's why this lens over here is focused on teenage takeovers. because the rebellious spirit of African youth, disciplined rebellious spirit of African youth, wherever it gets directed, that's who's going to control the globe. Stephen Biko said it's all about the exploitation of the ruthless exploitation of black energy. And what you're saying right now is an attempt at who gets to manage or exploit that black energy, y'all. And it needs to be us returning it to a spirit and a purpose of righteous black excellence. Then as we close out, we're going to talk about what's in store for you this Sunday on this Sunday's edition of The Arc. So stay tuned. We have a lot going on. And if you want to get in the mix, 215-634-8065. Again, that's 215-634-8065. Toll free, 866-361-0900. Stay tuned.
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4: My name is Glenn Golden. I used to be Golden Boy in Philadelphia. I dropped the boy because I'm a grown man right now. And then my position, well, I started coming in doing the 6 to 10 show as the hot jock. And then I went to the middays, I did mornings, and then, of course, program director. I loved the Philly scene, taught me a lot. I'm talking about they grounded me to a different vibe. Because, you know, I was hardcore hip-hop, but when I got into the music soul child, the Jill Scott, I mean, the home ground and the poetry and things like that took me to another level, a vibe that I'm playing here in Minnesota right now. You know what I mean? I love the artists. Man, I went to some venues where you have to knock, knock. You got to be like, you have to get a knock, knock to get in. And then, I don't know the name of it. They won't want me to say the name of it. Off the chain. Gotham, Gary O, DJ Rain. Jazzy Joe, man, we had a ball, especially on, I think it was a Thursday night. Man, we had the line all the way outside, down the strip, and we had a free buffet. You get there early, me and my guy, Kimmy King. Man, let me tell you.
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1: Hey, And welcome back to Groundings, Evolutions, Elevations with Brother Shamari. And I'm trying to do a check to see who we have in queue online. If anybody, I'm expecting to have a conversation with Gerline Joseph of the Haitian Bridge Alliance. So we're going to do that. But before I do that, because I need to get set up with my producer, I know we have Woody on the line. I don't know if Woody's still on the line. I don't want to keep him on hold too much longer. But if Baba Woody is on the line, let me jump to him real quick.
12: Hey, man, I just want to let you know I got you on all the time, and your program is great. I heard Reverend Joe, and I think, you know, with all this going on with this gentrifying of neighborhoods and the history that we have in our city of Philadelphia, that we could put some type of a curriculum together. So I would love to talk to you a little bit and see if I can give Reverend Joe my number, if it's okay with you, to leave the number on the air for Reverend Joe. Is that okay with you?
1: It's okay with me, sir.
12: Okay, that my number is 215-879-9935. We've had some fantastic pastors, ministers, churches that have been in our neighborhoods throughout our lives, and that's just disappearing because of gentrification. But everything can be put in a forum where it can become a lesson so that we can learn, and it'll be a part of our history forever. So that's where you come in, the scholar. I'm not the scholar, but teaching is something that happens in the barber's chair. I get taught, and I get a chance to teach. So, just
1: I'm not a scholar, sir. I'm just smart. I want everybody to get that right, because people call me a lot of things. They call me Dr. Grimes. I'm not a doctor. I'm not a professor scholar, even though I do some of that stuff. But at the end of the day, man, I'm a Pan-African liberation warrior, sir. I'm trying
12: That's
1: to free
12: good.
1: My people so that
12: That's
1: we can
12: good.
1: Enjoy liberation, independence, freedom, and empowerment. If I got to be smart to do that, I'll do that.
12: I like that.
1: If I got to
12: like
1: fight
12: that.
1: To do that, I'll do that. If I got to be funny in order to do that, I'll do that. But I'm not a comedian, so that, you know, I just want people to get clear about that, because, you know, people use words and they put me in a box, and I've been fighting all my life not to be put in those boxes.
12: You make the adjustments, because life is not called a game for nothing. You got to know which direction you're going when you're playing a serious game like life. But I'm
1: exactly,
12: with you,
1: exactly. And in any game you play, you got to be a five star or 5 point. You got to have all the tools required for that game, sir. And so smartness is one of them, and you know, I'm trying to have the other ones as well. But I appreciate you as always, Baba Woody, and I'll definitely try to be a mediator to connect my two esteemed elders and let y'all do what y'all do.
12: Beautiful. Thank you, brother.
1: All right, so I'm moving forward. I'm checking on, it seems like we have a little bit of technical difficulty, so I'm going to wait for the cue once I know from my producer that we're set to go, because I definitely don't want to lose a lot of time. So let me just do as much overview as I can, but I'm concerned because if I go to a different link, I'm going to lose my StreamYard and not be able to see. But we're having a conversation when we get it right with Gerline Joseph. And again, I apologize if I'm saying the name incorrectly. And that conversation has to do with a lot of things. Number one, everybody should be aware, you know, number one, about the soccer, what's the word, extravaganza that's hit the United States in general, and particularly parts of our city of Philadelphia. And if you're not aware, one of the biggest events that's forthcoming happens next week, June 19th, you know, as we're commemorating what we call Juneteenth over here. On June 19th, Haiti plays Brazil in the World Cup. And I don't know if you all are aware of it, if you're over here as black people in America, because number one, many of us are not into soccer like that. It's not the big game here in America that it is across the globe, and particularly across the African and the black diaspora. But one of the biggest games, and there are many, because there are 10 African countries and 10, probably more than that, diasporic countries that are being that are going to be playing in the World Cup. But by far, the Haiti-Brazil matchup is one of the biggest ones that everybody's talking about. And again, that happens on June 19th, which is next Friday. And all across the city are different watch parties, different events that are happening in getting geared up for that moment, y'all. And so if you're looking for an introduction into soccer, if you're looking for a way to really tie in and get that African diasporic vibe thing going on, connecting with our brothers in the Caribbean, in South America, across the diaspora, this World Cup soccer tournament might be a great way to do that. You know, Tom Joyner and the Morning Crew used to have this saying about partying with a purpose. And I believe that over the next few weeks, y'all, the opportunity for us as Africans across the diaspora to party with a purpose, and that purpose being to bring connection, interconnection across our diaspora. I think that the World Cup activities going on in this area, in our area, provide a great way to do that. So I encourage you all. I want to put that out there. And again, I'm waiting for the technical difficulties to be resolved so that we can jump into the conversation. But also building on that, June 18th at the Kislak, I believe it is, I think I'm saying that correctly, the Kislak Center on the University of Pennsylvania. It's part of their library. I think their library is called Paley. I work at Penn, but sometimes I forget things. I think it's Paley Library. The Kislak Center is on the sixth floor, I believe. And they have an exhibit that's there. It's called The Time to Right All Wrongs, France, Haiti, and Philadelphia in a Revolutionary Age. And our expected guest today is going to be a part of a conversation and a talk back as part of that exhibit next week on June 18th in the University of Pennsylvania Library in the Kislak Center. And I'm hoping that you all can take time out of your schedule to attend. I plan on attending because it's an interesting, I don't think many of us understand the interconnectedness of the Maafa, the what we call the transatlantic slave trade, what we call slavery. And I think that the story of Stephen Girard, you know, the proprietor and founder of Girard College, he was a ships builder, among many other business ventures. At one point, he was deemed one of the richest, if not the richest man in America, right around the early 1800s. And I think, you know, I'm hoping, I haven't seen the exhibit yet, but I got to believe based on this description that it's really going to go into the interconnectedness of, number one, Haiti, France, the United States of America, and how Haiti is and France are responsible for probably the acquisition of over one third of what we now call the United States of America through what we know as the Louisiana Purchase. But we might not know the war and the dynamics and the revolutionary dynamics that led up to the Louisiana Purchase. But we also might not know how the Girard family extracted a lot of resources out of Haiti as a result of the Haitian Revolution, and really millions of dollars that were taken, stolen. I'm going to call it what it is. In Philadelphia, we grew up, there was a Girard Bank. There is now still a Girard College. The Girard, like I said, was a very serious part of the elite business empire here in the United States of America, located out of Philly. And we want to talk about that because there is a connection that I think that when people need to understand how, when at a time when we are trying to push, and many people are trying to push this idea of foundational Black Americanism and how myopic we are as a people, and how you know this badge of African Americanness is a unique thing that belongs somehow to us as Black people in America. We just don't understand how much of a global enterprise enslavement was. For instance, Stephen Girard is French, because we forget that the French were very strong supporters of America in this fight for independence from Britain, because France and Britain have been mortal enemies for a long time. You know, they had something called the Hundred Years' War, if people forget. So French presence here was a big deal. But also Stephen Girard had a brother who had a plantation in Haiti. So not only are we diasporic as people who were enslaved, the enterprise of enslavement, the slave owners and the slave masters would have cousins in the Bahamas or cousins in Jamaica or brothers in Haiti. So this is a global enterprise, and this attempt to kind of section it off and make it something that only a small subset of the people experience in a particularly unique way, I think does a disservice, number one, to our ability to connect with each other, but also to our understanding. And all thy getting, get understanding. Understanding of the globalization and the global nature of the enterprise, and dare I say the war, the world war called enslavement or called the Ma'afa. So we want to talk about that and look at that a little bit. And then I'm also hoping to talk about what's going on the ground in Haiti right now, because last year, Haitian dynamics were everywhere. You couldn't turn on a news outlet without seeing this marauding group of quote-unquote Haitian gang members taking over Port-au-Prince and taking over the country. Then all of a sudden, a deal was made. A 10-year contract was levied. Eric Prince of Blackwater ended up in a contract, quote-unquote, with Haiti. I'm not sure that that's how that played out. To restore security. And he's in Haiti right now. All of the transport lanes and things of that nature, he's collecting tax. He's doing all kind of stuff, i.e. stealing, just like Stephen Girard hundreds of years ago. Now Eric Prince is in a similar role. And we want to talk about that because all of a sudden now Haiti has disappeared from the news, at least over here in this American context. So I'm hoping that we can connect with our guests, get all of those things squared away. Oh, thank you, producer, because I did not see any sign whatsoever that she was in the house. So greetings. I want to take a minute because we only got about 3 or 4 minutes now before we get to commercial. I was filibustering because I didn't know you were here as of yet. So can you take some time to introduce yourself to our listening audience? And then maybe when we come back from commercial break, we can rapidly hit on some of the key topics that we're here to discuss.
13: Blessing, beloved, blessing, brothers. Thank you so much for having me. My name is Gerlene Joseph. I am the co-founder and executive director of the Haitian Bridge Alliance. I am running around in Minnesota right now. I'm all sweaty, but I said I wanted to make sure that I was able to join for such an important discussion as we are heading to the World Cup and really addressing what we are seeing in Haiti. And one thing you just mentioned is Eric Prince. That is something I think we really have to talk about, the foreign policies, U.S. foreign policies toward Haiti, migration, and what's currently happening in Haiti, but what has been happening since 1804. Mm-hmm. I think that people need to understand. And another thing you mentioned is the fact that we, the African diaspora, must be connected, must be in solidarity, must be united in order for us to move forward. Again, thank you so much for having me, Gerlene Joseph with the Haitian Bridge Alliance. I am looking forward to really dig deeper into the U.S. relations in Haiti, the migration, the politics, and other things we are actually dealing with.
1: So it's very clear right now that we're going to have to schedule a time when we can have a deeper dive into these conversations, because when we come back from commercial break, we're going to have probably a good 12 minutes. There's so many different things to cover. But I definitely want to start with, before we go to commercial break, quickly, can you explain to people what is the mission and the purpose of the Haitian Bridge Alliance and how they can stay connected with the work that you do through that formation?
13: Thank you so much, brother. The goal of the Haitian Bridge Alliance is to really addressing racial justice, human rights in the lens of migration. Really to address the fact that immigration is indeed a Black issue. Mm. The whole system of incarcerating Black bodies, including immigrants, started with Haitians fleeing Haiti, coming to the U.S. again due to U.S. foreign policies destabilizing Haiti. So our goal is really to connect and be a bridge between the Black diaspora to talk about immigration issues in the context of Black America and really centering that in the civil rights movement, the labor, and also human rights.
1: Wow.
13: And for people to join us and connect with us is the HaitianBridge.org, HaitianBridge.org, or you can email me info@HaitianBridge.org.
1: Okay, so when we come back, we're going to have a very limited time. So let me lay out what I'm hoping some of the key points you can hit on. That way, when we come back, you can jump right in. Number one, I want you, within the context of migration, to talk about what people call TPS, temporary protection status, and how that uniquely or specifically factors into the immigration and the migration conversations in America, and as it relates particularly to our Haitian brothers and sisters. Why TPS is a kind of a subset of the immigration and migration policies here, but they have a particular relevance to the status of Haitian brothers and sisters here. I want you to talk a little bit about that and put a bullseye on why the TPS issue is important. Then I want you to talk about the upcoming event next Thursday, I believe it is June 18th at the University of Pennsylvania, the Kislak Center. The title is The Time to Right All Wrongs, France, Haiti, and Philadelphia in a Revolutionary Age. And I know that that's a big bow to tie, but I'm hoping you can kind of let people know why, particularly those of us here who are Black in Philly, why it's important for us to attend this exhibit, but also learn about those dynamics and the interconnectedness of France, Haiti, the United States, and Philadelphia. And then after that, I want you to kind of jump back into the soccer conversation. There's a lot going on in Philadelphia in the world of soccer, but particularly why the Haiti-Brazil matchup is such a big deal. So we come up on a commercial break. When we come back, we'll continue our conversation with Guerlene Joseph. Stay tuned.
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1: Hey, welcome back to Groundings, Evolutions, Elevations with Brother Shamari. And I'm in conversation with Geraldine Joseph. And, you know, we had a lot of things to tick off, so I'm going to take them one by one. One of the things I want to start with is if you can kind of outline or delineate for us temporary protection status, and how that part of the immigration policies in America is important or impacting our brothers and sisters of the Haitian community.
13: Thank you so much, Brother Shamari. And I know for the TPS, temporary protected status, the name itself has become problematic because people on TPS have been in the country for 10, 20, 30 years. And the narrative is in the name, it says temporary. So before we go deeper into the conversation, we want to clarify for the people, is temporary based on current country conditions? So basically, as long as the country conditions is warranted for protection of people out

0: So the temporary protected status was given to Haitians after the earthquake in 2010 by President Barack Obama because as we all know what happened in Haiti in 2010, over 250,000 people died that day, leaving up to 4 million people in complete chaos. Now move forward. In 2021, the Haitian president was assassinated. That didn't bring another layer of hardship. And since then, we have gone through several extreme conditions, including storms that have destroyed the entire south side of the country, flood that have destroyed part of the north side of the country. In addition to that, the west side of the country, which include Port-au-Prince and the surrounding areas, have been controlled by armed groups. And I don't say gangs because there is a difference between what we know in the United States as gangs, right, versus what is happening in Haiti. They are armed groups, funded armed groups by both people in Haiti that want to continue to destabilize the country and international forces that are really pushing for that as well.
1: Can I ask quickly, and again, we're going to have a time when we can have a deeper dive, but in this context as well. One of the things that I think people is on people's mind, but they don't talk directly about it, is what does it mean to have something like TPS in the context where, when you look at a lot of the micro dynamics on the ground, you mentioned one about arms, right? We've done a whole conversation about the fact that the United States is probably one of the biggest source of the military weaponry that is being used by both sides in any struggle, not just in Haiti, but in many ways across the globe, right? And so where does the politics of complicity with the United States in particular, their complicity in causing a lot of the destabilization and insecurity in countries where you then end up with a large group of refugees fleeing, in many ways, the conflicts that are caused by these European colonial former powers? How does that play into the discourse?
0: Absolutely. Just to go to what you just mentioned, in the United States, we currently have between 350,000 to half a million Haitians who are quote unquote undocumented, and the 350,000 who are currently on TPS, as you said, temporary protected status. Understanding that currently the country conditions makes it impossible for them to be returned to Haiti or for them to voluntarily return to Haiti because of the conditions. Now, when we had a TPS designated in 2024 for 18 months, as soon as the current president came into power on January 21st, 2024, 2025, the first thing that he did is remove 6 months from that designation. So we had to go to court, we had to file a lawsuit to make sure that we kept that designation for Haitians. Unfortunately, in February 3rd of this year, they once again went back and completely terminated TPS for Haitians, stating that they clearly do not want those people from SOL countries in the United States. They will rather welcome people who have blue eyes and blonde hair. And
1: And from South Africa.
0: they have proven that by only bringing into the United States under false pretense white people from South Africa and banning 21 countries, including Haiti, from entering the United States. So currently, we are fighting for the life of 350,000 to half a million Black Haitians in the United States who have been paying their taxes, who are the nurses, the doctors, the taxi drivers, the hotel employees, the meat packing industry, the farming industry, relying on that labor force, but at the same time kicking them out because they are Black, they are Haitian, they are immigrants, and they are unwanted. So we are currently fighting in the Supreme Court. We have a court in the Supreme Court right now where we are awaiting a decision from them, hoping that they will agree with the lower court in Washington, D.C., that clearly stated that the Trump administration illegally,

0: terminated TPS for Haiti. Mm. We are currently in front of the Supreme Court.
1: So, I mean, like I said, there's so much to say, so little time. We're going to have to create some more time. But I want you to quickly talk about June 18th at the Kislak Center at the University of Pennsylvania, Penn Library. I think it's located right around the corner of 34th and Walnut. I work there, but I get my buildings mixed up. But anyway, let people know what that conversation is going to be about and why they should come out and attend that.
0: We are really excited about this conversation. As we are heading into the World Cup, it was very fitting to really connect the realities of Philadelphia specifically, that Haitians have always been a part of that community for the past 200 years. And so they will be having an exhibit to highlight the connection between Haiti and Philadelphia, from the barbershops to the fashion and to politics and all these other things, to show that Black Philadelphians also include people of Haitian descent. That will be amazing.
1: Will they be talking about the legacy of Stephen Girard and the Girard family vis-a-vis Haiti?
0: Yes, they will be talking about all of that, which is extremely important. And thank you, brother, for mentioning that, because most people don't understand the connection, right? So It is important for us to know our history, our interconnectivity, so we can continue to move forward. So it will be amazing. We really, really would love for the community to come out in solidarity, to support, but also understand that many of the people in Philadelphia might have, you know, Haitian ancestry, but they just don't know it. How do we go back into our ancestry and say, oh my gosh, Brother Shamari, you happen to be Haitian. You are my cousin, right? So
1: you look like my cousin. You look like my cousin right now. You're like my cousin Sylvia.
0: We are really excited to be in community, to really talk, to discuss, to really, you know, center ourselves as Black folks, but really to highlight the erased history, because you know how they do it. If they can destroy, that's what they do. So they can.
1: And you'll be there participating in the event?
0: Yes, sir. I will be there in person. I hope that you yourself will be there.
1: Our conversation. And real quickly, what's the time frame for that? I don't have it in front of me. I definitely will post it in our comment section before I sign off air, but I don't have it in front of me.
0: I do not have it in front of me.
1: All right. So what I want to do in the minute or so we have left, because I'll take care of that, and my producer hopefully can take the link that I sent him and he can post it in our comment section. But real quick, close out in about 60 seconds. I'm understanding it's going to be a big party in Philly for this Haiti-Brazil matchup coming on Juneteenth. Any promo hype you want to put out there as to why this is a big deal and where you think the best party is going to be at in Philly?
0: There will be party across Philly, but the reality is Haiti coming to the World Cup 52 years after the first time playing Brazil, which is, you know, phenomenal.
1: Yeah, y'all gonna get crushed.
0: The thing is we're gonna push through. The spirit of Toussaint Louverture, the spirit of freedom will shine, and we are excited. But you know the crazy thing, brother, when Haiti's not playing, all Haitians are Brazilian.
1: Y'all root for Brazil. I know, exactly.
0: This is going to be interesting. We'll be rooting.
1: Y'all gonna be starstruck. That's why I think y'all gonna get crushed, because y'all gonna be looking at your idols and forgetting to play defense.
0: But we're gonna come, we're gonna bring it. The Grenadiers are ready and are prepared. They have been proven to deserve that space. So we are excited to be there, and we'll have you in community. So we are really looking for the Black diaspora to show up, 10 toes down, and do what we do best.
1: You got to give us the hint on where you think the best party spot out, because everybody's having a watch party. There's watch parties all over the city that night. Where you think? You ain't got to tell me on air, but you got to send me a message that, this is the one to go to.
0: Because I do not want to get in trouble with the community.
1: Exactly.
0: I will send you some spot, but I'll definitely see you next week.
1: Yes, and definitely I'm looking forward to meeting you, and I'm definitely looking forward. I know I got to go through a lot with your schedule and all, but I'm going to have a time where we can really dive a little deeper into the macro and the micro politics of the moment that we find ourselves in, because I think it's very important what's going on in Haiti for the African diaspora around the globe. So I appreciate you taking time out, Girlene Joseph. And again, if people want to connect with the Haitian Bridge Alliance, how best do they do that?
0: HaitianBridge.org, HaitianBridge.org, or email us info@HaitianBridge.org. I am looking forward to hearing from you and seeing you in the Brotherly Love City next week.
1: All right, looking forward as well. Coming up on commercial break. When we come back, no more 0% with Mama Gail and Baba Harris. Stay tuned.
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3: My name is Aline Mayfield. I am the chairperson of Chester Residents Concern for Quality Living in Chester, PA. We are a group of residents who have come together because we have a horrible problem. We've been around since 1992. We deal with all issues, anything that affects the quality of life, such as the schools, police brutality, environmental issues, housing issues. In my neighborhood, we had everything within my community. We had penny candy, we had crabs, we had barbecue. There was a sense of community. The incinerator went online, became active, and started burning in 1991. And the trash truck started rolling. And the community was outraged. You're talking 800 to 1,000 trucks a day. That smell. We had pictures of rats jumping off the trash trucks. The first actions we took was in December 1992. We formed a line at 4 o'clock in the morning. It's been on and popping ever since. I do not consider myself an activist because when people label you, they try to put you in a box. I do what I do because I love my family. A lot of people try to pigeonhole us as being an environmental group. No, we're not. We're a bunch of residents. That's all we've ever wanted to be. What I tell my organization and us is that even when we retire, we get up every day and suit up. Our fight never changes because we are in a fight for our lives. The kids in our community, this community, deserve us to fight for them. Since 1992, multi-billion dollar corporations, we've kicked a lot of their behinds. We brought the first civil rights lawsuit against the state. And as a result of that, they created the Office of Environmental Justice. We did that. One of my cousins are fighting breast cancer. Her sister is fighting breast cancer. We just buried a 40-year-old woman related to me, died from cancer. That's three in my immediate family. So yeah, I'm gonna give them all the hell I got. This has been 250 years of struggle and determination. You will not erase us. Our joy has not left us. Our smile has not left us. Our determination to forge something, a path, has not left us. Our drive has not left us. We can build better.
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7: 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Great. 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
1: All right, we're trying to catch up. I need to hear the bell so I can hand it right over to y'all. No more 0%. But Mama Gail and Baba Harvest, take it away.
2: Hey. Well, that's, there we go. Hey, Brother Shamari, thank you for that.
3: Peace and love.
2: Peace and love, word family. You know, word family. First of all, I got to give a shout out for my sister who hung with us yesterday. In a busy day, we all wind up going to a school board meeting.
3: Tina.
2: Yesterday. So thank
3: Leah
2: you.
3: Leah hung out with us.
2: So we saw it at school board meeting. Next Thursday is going to be the last school board meeting. This is 440 North Broad Street, the last school board meeting for this school year. Okay. I think, and then they start back up again in August.
3: Let me shout out Sabor, Brother Sabor. Hung out with Leah and I the day before, all day long, from morning to night, going from meeting to meeting, place to place, school to school. And he attended a graduation ceremony with me as well. Go on, sir.
2: Okay, remember, that's a minute you took off my time. Okay. We're a family here again. School board meeting last night, and, you know, this one was about trades, what we our age would call it trades. People younger than us would call it CTE, career technical education. You know, just another title to put us to sleep. You know, when we actually identify locations that don't have trades, building trades, you know, but they'll come and say, well, we have a lot of CTE programs spread out around the city. You know, with that being said, this is my opinion. And then attending last night's meeting, I came to the conclusion that we have to stop giving people that look like us a buy. In other words, hey, you know, because they're black, whatever they present in front of us is okay.
3: A pass.
2: For those who don't know a buy, same thing as a pass. Mm. We have to stop. And here's a couple of the groups. One is the superintendent, who looks like us. The second thing is 6 of the 9 board members that look like us. And then lastly, they had a meeting, here again, the head of the CTE department / trades look like us. Now, you know, when you sit there at these meetings and you listen to the presentations and they ask about, well, you know, what kind of CTEs or how are the CTEs doing so that these children can come out and get gainful employment or high quality, high paying jobs. You know, they're stuck on preparing a child to get into the union as a success for a high powered job. But they forget about all the little things that are in our community. You know, we even suggested to them that, you know, from their list of CTE/ building trades, that they need to add masonry. They need to add, HVAC, you know, heating, ventilation. They need to add that. And they need to add landscaping. There's a lot of landscaping going on in this city. You know, and these things are never brought up. You know, I had to say at the meeting last night that they dropped the ball, the CTE department dropped the ball with the 10-year plan. Because here, the superintendent introduced a 10-year plan, and out of the 10-year plan, he only had one, what they would call CTE hub, that's going to be located in South Philly High School. So we have always been bringing up to the board, since they put this 10-year plan and has identified these buildings, we had to say that Westerbro in your 5 targeted high schools, you know, your MLK, your Roxborough, your Sayre, your Overbrook, your Bartram, that there's no building trades in those schools. You know, these schools used to have building trades, except for Sayre, because at one time that was just a high school, and then they transferred that into, that used to be a junior high school, and they changed that into a high school. You know, so we were saying last night that how they dropped the ball, just they wanted to give this department praises on CTE performance. But what good is the performance if you totally neglected West of Broad Street introducing these trades to the students. And we're not just talking public school children. We're talking children that's, that decides to go to a charter, that decides to go to a parochial school. They might want to choose to take up a building trade. So it's something that's just missing in that section of the city. Now, before I pass it over to Mama Gail, I'd just like to say this, because, you know, back and forth, it was going about this $300 million deficit, you know, and then all of a sudden, 11th hour, they find the money, the $54 million or the $48 million, and then they want to say it's reoccurring money. In other words, it's your taxes that you pay every year, and they're going to, you know, this reoccurring money, and they're going to get the money out of that to continue what I feel in my position, in my, you know, just checking out the data, and submitting the data to the school board, is that this is a failing system for the black student. You know, I'm looking at schools where they're combined blacks and whites, and the white students have no problem in this city, in this system. They have no problem passing the grades, passing the test, but the black students do. And I just want to end by saying it's a failing system because, number one, superintendent came in here from another state, wants to continue this failing track, kindergarten to eighth grade in these elementary schools. He wants to no curriculum for incentives in your high schools, because you have some people out there say, well, our high school has a carpentry class after school. You know, the men of the neighborhood get together and teach them carpentry or electrical or whatever. That's fine, but they should be introduced to a curriculum during the day, not no after school stuff. But if you do, fine. The other thing is we keep pointing out the 5 indoor pools that are closed. So we're going to see how that affects these 80 outdoor pools, because they never really reached the max, the city, of having 80 pools open because of lack of lifeguards. And they still don't understand that these indoor pools that the city operates is where you get your lifeguards from. Mm-hmm. So they still don't understand that. And then the last point is driver's education that we try to bring out. Here again, a system that only wants to introduce driving education to a certain group. It's not fair, but that's what's going on in this system, where everybody's running around, they found the money to continue what you have going on right now. And with that, I'll pass it over to Mama Gail.
3: Thank you, husband. I think that when I looked at, so let me say peace and love to everybody. We need your support. Let me say that. Let me thank a few people. Brother Ebo, Brother King Bay, they're paying for 3 students to take acting lessons with Brother Nakia Dillard, who's done over 200-300 movies and all kinds of work in the arts. Ills Wills, who's been going with us and videotaping, documenting what we're doing and setting up programs. We're going to be having our own show soon on cable somewhere. That's I'm putting that out there. Thank you. Thank you. Thank you, everybody who's been supporting us, calling us, giving us advice and helping to just center us. Thank you, Leah Clowden, who's been in the background and is very, very, very influential when she opens her mouth. I want to say we need y'all. You know, we need your support. We need you to help us demand change. Mm-hmm. I remember when I was about to be 31, and I was going to quit my job at the phone company where I would have been retiring at 31, and I decided to quit, not wait to retire. I bumped into my 6th grade teacher, and he took me up to his office. Upward Bound is where he worked for the University of Penn. Took me up to his office, introduced me to a bunch of his coworkers, and sat me down and said, either you're going to stay in corporate America or you're going to get out. At that time, the doctor had told me that I would need operation every 2 years, and I decided to quit and step out on faith, thanks to you, Mr. James, who is no more with us in the physical, but with us in the spiritual always. So I say thank you for that, because you talking to me changed my entire life, and I have nothing to do but to say thank you with so much gratitude, because so many things changed for me as a result of stepping out on faith. family. I'm stepping out on faith always, and today I'm stepping out to ask you all to help us. You know our number. We say it all the time. You know our numbers. We say them all the time. 215-397-1661 and 267-379-6184. I spoke at the Malcolm X a few weeks ago, Malcolm X Park, and I talked about a woman who I met, a Caucasian woman who came to Huey School, and with her full chest told me she was a gentrifier and that in 5 years either the schools would change or would be charterized, was the language she used, and in 5 years she and her husband would be having a baby in 5 years. And she said her husband worked for one of the charter schools, and so this is, I guess, where she was getting her information from. And it's interesting because here it is 7 years later, and I believe it's 7 years now that Huey was Huey, and now it's Global Leadership Academy, and the school district is in the process of trying to close that school. So she was off about 2 years, but I'm saying this, family, get up and do something, because all over this city, people are going to be celebrating, and I'm going to ask what you're celebrating, because all over the city, only about 15% of our children that are in the public schools are doing well. So I'm going to count did I say 20%, 15%, 20%? Okay, of our children. And so that would include the charter, the public charter schools, as well as the regular public schools. The numbers are pretty much the same when Horace looks at the data. So I'm saying to you all, we got to make sure that these children are supplied with what they need to be successful. So the mayor has an incredible cast of people. I was going to say, I'm going to be rude in any way to the Madam Mayor. She has an incredible group of people that she's appointed to certain positions. And I was watching the press conference that they did, I think it was April 27th, where there was an announcement on the 27th that the children had to be registered by April the 30th, I think, for certain things. My problem with it is, and I know it was announced across the city in different forms, but it's never enough, because when I go to schools and I go to community spaces, stacks of information is sitting there. Mm-hmm. It's just sitting there. Nobody's handing it out. They're not putting it in hands. The perfect places for summer programs would have been to give them out at graduations, at parent meetings, anywhere parents were coming for award ceremonies, anywhere parents and community was coming, all those town meetings, somebody should have been putting them in their hands. These are the programs. Here's where they are. I was so impressed with the programs. And I said, I'm going to do my best over the next few weeks to get out and tell people this is what's going on. Get your children, get over to the libraries. Go over to Franklin Institute. They've got STEM programs going on. They got all these programs going on all over the city. And I don't want anybody to say people don't care, they didn't come. And I don't want them to lie and say they came when they didn't come. We got to make sure people are aware of what's going on. Parent University, all this last year, there were things going on, and we were so saddened by the low numbers of turnout. And most of the times, if you ask people, did you know about this, they said no. We got to do a better job of communication all across the city if we're serious about changing, if we're serious about improving. There ain't no problem. Wherever we go, we're seeing, well, on Broad Street, we're seeing where you're going to be. You know, what is it? The camera. Yeah, camera.
4: Get a ticket.
3: Yeah, you can get a ticket. So that's all up and down Broad Street, right? Mm-hmm. So it's interesting the game, what do you call it? The game,
2: soccer game?
3: The soccer, what is it called? The
2: FIFA or something?
3: Whatever it's called, that's all over, okay?
2: Yeah.
3: All that stuff is advertised, advertised, FIFA. Advertised.
2: Yeah.
3: Whatever that is to celebrate 250 years, that's being advertised, our stuff for our children the same way. Put the same importance in it. Overbrook, I was at Overbrook the other day a couple of times. Overbrook has 100% of their 12th graders that were graduating. I'm saying congratulations to them and congratulations to Principal Graham, Principal Mack at Ethel Allen. Congratulations. That graduation to the staff there, to the assistant principals, the counselors, to the principal. Principal Mack is an incredible principal. That graduation ceremony was out of this world. What those children did, the songs they sang, the kudos they gave to their parents, they got off the stage, gave their parent a flower, got back in line, got back on the stage. I mean, it was precision what happened at that school. My concern for all of our children, and Principal Arrington, get well. God bless you. He's an incredible principal at Hartram. I'm saying to all of you, we got some good people in positions all across this city, but we got some people that could care less about these children. That's my biggest concern. I want to say thank you, thank you, thank you to all those that are going beyond. But there was a woman there with her daughter last night, and she had a situation. The daughter had a situation on her class trip, and she came and told the school district. The person that she had an incident with was a substitute, I believe, who was with a consulting company. It wasn't a school district employee, but nevertheless, the child was really hurt by what happened to her. We can't keep breaking children's hearts. We can't keep allowing people to hurt our children, black, white, or other. This particular situation was something that should never have happened, and we got to teach people respect again. I kept saying back to the basics for new beginnings. Our number is 267-379-6184, 215-397-1661. Call us, say we want to help you demand bringing back junior high schools, opening the pools, and getting driver's education. We're not asking, we're demanding, and we got to do it if things are going to change. Brother Shamari, God bless you. God bless your audience. Thank you. Peace.
1: That's Mama Gail, Bible Harvest. 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No more 0%. 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
0: 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Progressive Black Talk Media. Between 1990 and 2005, Philadelphia was a mecca for music and culture. This is the story told by the people who lived it. This is Beats, Flows, and Neo Soul. So what was it that truly made the Philadelphia music scene unforgettable? I believe that there are five pillars to its greatness. Pillar one, the city of Philadelphia. Pillar two, the venues and promoters. Pillar 3, the artists and producers. Pillar 4, radio and club DJs. And Pillar 5, the audience. If any of these pillars lose their strength, the whole scene crumbles. Philly had an intricate circuit which discovered, developed, and displayed talent at home before sharing the final product with the world. But what was it that made Philly so creatively special?
4: My name is Stephanie Renee. I am the CEO, founder, and vibe mistress of Soul Sanctuary, and have definitely lived my life on stage as a spoken word artist and vocalist. Here in Philly, you don't get to have an off night. when people have heard you, have seen you, have designated you as somebody who's got a gift, they expect you to come right and correct every time you step on a stage. And if you don't, they will let you know. So this city is a show and prove city, and it makes the artist better. It makes people really triple down on who they want to be in the space and to tighten up how they want to present that art to the rest of the world.
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1: And welcome back to Groundings, Evolutions, Elevations with Brother Shamari. And there he is. I haven't seen a brother in so long, I forgot what he looked like for a minute. But now I remember. Baba Malik Yakini, how you doing, sir?
9: I'm great. How you doing? I'm great, given all the things that are going on in the world in our community. I always have to kind of qualify it.
1: Yeah. So speaking of that, introduce yourself and then maybe pinpoint some of the different things that you're referring to, because, you know, my timeline, my research, I get bombarded with a lot of things going on across the globe. But we can only pay attention to the things that resonate with us. Mm-hmm. So I want to get a sense of what you're paying attention to that makes you make the statement that you started with. But do that after you introduce yourself.
9: Okay, yeah. My name is Malik Yakini, and I'm an activist from Detroit. I was fortunate to have been born in the mid-1950s, and so I grew up in the 1960s and was influenced by the developing Black Power movement in Detroit as a young person, which motivated me to dedicate my life to our struggle for liberation. And so, you know, I've been in it. I'm 70 years old now, so I've been in it since that time in one form or fashion. The latest iteration of my involvement was with the Detroit Black Community Food Sovereignty Network over the last 20 years, organization that I co-founded that operates D-Town Farm in Detroit, teaches people urban farming, has become a national leader in urban agriculture. And also we built the Detroit Food Commons, a building that houses the Detroit People's Food Co-op, a community-owned grocery store, and also in the building are the four Kuji Chagalia kitchens and the Mama Imani Humphrey Banquet Hall. So that's kind of the latest stuff I did. Before then, I ran an African-centered school called Nsoroma Institute, and I've done many other things. But, you know, at this point in my life as an elder, I'm still involved in the struggle. I'm not on the front line as much as I was. I'm more trying to advise people and trying to reflect on my own experience and share that reflection with others in a way that will help advance our movement.
1: Yeah, I think you left a little bit out about Molly Wap and then the guitar playing and the band directing and a new song coming out and all that kind of stuff.
9: Yeah. Well, you know what? Let's talk about that later. Let's talk about kind of some of the things in the world, and maybe we talk about Molly Wap before we end. But I don't want, you know, I qualified mine when you asked me how I was doing. I qualified it by saying I'm good, given all the things that are going on in the world. But I want to start with some of the good stuff, not because there's plenty bad stuff.
10: Right.
9: But I want to start with the recent tribute to our sister, Sada Shakur.
10: Okay.
9: Which took place in Harlem. I think that was 2 weeks ago. I'm losing track of time. Might have been 3 weeks. But there was an excellent tribute that was planned by my good sister, Dara Cooper, by Sister Monifa Bandele, by Sada Shakur's daughter, and by a number of other people who were on the planning committee. But it was just an excellent, inspiring tribute to a sister who in many ways is the heart of the Black Liberation Movement and has become an iconic symbol of our resistance and our building for power. I'm not going to go into Sada's whole history. I'm sure many of the listeners know it. And for those who don't know it, I would advise you to first Google her, get some basic information, and then pick up her book, Sada, to hear in her own words about her own evolution into a revolutionary. So yeah, that tribute was great. And it was the first time in a long time I've seen the nationalist and Pan-Africanist community out in force and being able to really advance our view of the world before the world. So it was tremendously inspiring. A very well done program. Kudos to Sister Dara, Sister Monifa, and the others who were involved in putting it on.
10: Maybe not today, but one of the, maybe when you get some time, because you probably are one of the better positioned brothers to do this. One, I would love to, in the spirit of Sada Shakur, talk about the Black woman, Black female energy in Pan-African and Black nationalist movements. Right? Sisters have been bigged up a lot in this culture that's evolving from a Euro-American perspective, you know, about the Black woman's contribution to empire. Mm-hmm. You know, so we'll talk about Michelle Obama, and depending on your politics, that's a good or bad thing. Mm-hmm. We'll talk about the role of Black women in the civil rights movement, Rosa Parks, you know. But I don't think when we talk about Black nationalism and Pan-Africanism that we put a light on Black women in a particular way. So I'm wondering at some point if you were to be able to think about 3 to 5 sisters who you would raise up kind of in that vein, in that spirit. I'm sure Mama Sada Shakur would be one, but yes, I'd be curious as to some others that you would add to that list for our listening audience.
9: I look forward to the conversation, but I'm glad you're raising the point, because you're absolutely correct that the light is not shine on sisters who participated in our movement. In fact, if you were to do research and write a paper on Pan-Africanism, you would think maybe no women have participated at all. You'll hear names like Kwame Nkrumah, Haile Selassie, and Sekou Touré and Patrice Lumumba. Yeah. But you have to really dig to find the names of these sisters. And that's really a result of patriarchy.
10: Yeah.
9: And so, you know, I want to invite all of the listeners to examine their own participation in patriarchy. And that's a process I've been going through for the last 30 or 40 years myself, trying to rid myself of these antiquated ideas that lessen women, that reduce the value of women, and that give men some kind of idea that we're supposed to be the natural leaders and women are supposed to follow us and things of this nature. My experience has been, and almost every organization I've been in, that the women are doing the vast majority of the work and are providing the leadership, even if they're not the figurehead that has the title. And so, one, we need to recognize the reality of that. And two, we need to consciously work, because we know patriarchy is a real thing. Yep. And it underdevelops women, and it underdevelops the women leadership in our organizations. We have to consciously develop women leadership and consciously create spaces where they're able to shine if we're going to be a whole healthy people.
10: And if it's going to be passed down intergenerationally. I come across this because, you know, as a person now who's probably more active and proactive in UNIAACL and the Garvey movement, you know, you begin to understand the extreme contribution of both Amy Jacques Garvey and Amy Ashwood Garvey. Yes. Like, it's not just like Marcus Garvey's wife. It's like, part of building the infrastructure of what we now know as the UNIAACL, they had a lot to do with.
9: Absolutely.
10: And so, you know, you go back and you're like, wow, man, that story. Because like I said, this culture does a lot of bigging up the role of the Black woman as she supports empire.
9: Yeah.
10: I don't think we've done an adequate job of looking at the role that black female and that black maternal energy contributes to our black nationalist movement.
9: You know, interestingly, similar conversation on Facebook this morning, a brother was talking about Malcolm's father, Earl Little, and the fact that he was a leader in the UNIA, which is true, but no mention of Louise Little,
10: exactly,
9: who was also a leader in the UNIA. In fact, if you read one of the recent books that came out about Malcolm, I can't remember which one it was, but in quoting Reginald Little, Malcolm's brother, he talks about the fact that it was Louise Little who sat down with them as children and read the Negro World to them to make sure that they knew what was going on around the world. And she was one of the writers for the Negro World. But even my black nationalist brother this morning, as he was talking about Malcolm, you know, he's bigging up Earl Little, but no mention of Louise. So we all have to do a job inside our own heads, because the society perpetuates patriarchy. As I was doing my own family research, I found that in history, it's much easier to find information about the men in my family than it is about the women.
10: Right. Okay.
9: And so given that we know this is a reality in American society, and that, by the way, is not African culture, right? Mm-hmm. This is European colonist culture, which we have internalized. And so given that we know that, we have to make an extra effort to make sure that we're promoting the growth of women in leadership.
10: Yeah, I don't know if it's Boyce Watkins, or I can't remember who it is. Ron Daniels, it might be, that's doing a spearheading a memorial and a tribute to Louise Little in Grenada, I believe. Because I think she was from Grenada, if I'm not mistaken.
9: Right.
10: And I think in Grenada, they're actually developing a Louise Little memorial library and culture center and things of that nature. So, I think the point that you raise is very important. So some other macro dynamics that you mentioned are impacting your psyche. I mean, you know, I'm definitely, the way that they're positioning and framing South Africa xenophobically in the world right now. One day I'm just going to, like, I just think we need to pay attention, because there's definitely something behind that. The manifestations going on in Belfast and Ireland right now, and particularly just this idea of everybody deciding to eschew what it means to be black and to choose to be anti-black and force migrations. I don't think we understand its relevance and how it's definitely related to the Ma'afa that we endured, that they call the transatlantic slave trade, and it's part of that throughway. That's what's on my mind, and I'm paying attention to a lot of how these puzzle pieces fit together. Mm-hmm. What's hitting you, as you said, you know, I'm doing all right, you know, in light of these things?
9: Well, two thoughts. The first is that we have internalized white supremacist culture to a large degree. And so in many ways, that still continues to dominate the parameters of our thought.
10: Yeah.
9: And so what I've seen in the news media, I'm not in South Africa, you know, I'm getting a lot of my reports on social media, but, you know, it seems that there's been attacks by South Africans on Nigerians and Ghanaians and what have you.
10: Malawians, I mean, they run in the gamut. It's almost like, you know, reverse Pan-Africanism.
9: Yeah. So again, this is partially the internalization of white supremacy.
10: Mm.
9: The other side of it is that the actual white supremacists never stop working either.
10: Right.
9: And so we don't know behind the scenes. And typically when we see divisions among ethnic groups, as we dig deeper and deeper and deeper, we find that at the root, there's usually some European entity or some American entity, which is funding one side or promoting one. So I don't know that to be the case in this case, but we would be naive if we didn't look into that possibility. The other thing internationally I think we need to continue to look at, though, is Cuba. In the last couple of weeks, we haven't heard the kind of threats coming from the U.S. administration that we heard in the previous month or so. But Cuba is still in dire straits.
10: Yep.
9: And there is still this threat that the United States has made of taking over Cuba. And so Cuba has been a friend in many ways to African people in America. I mentioned the Asana Shakur tribute a few minutes ago, and the listeners who are astute will know that Asana lived the last few decades of her life in Cuba. Right. The Cuba welcomed her as a political refugee, as it did 60 years earlier. Robert Williams.
10: Welcome, not just welcome, but also protected. I mean, yes, when our president raised the bounty to $2 million, you know.
9: Our I'm sure president, which I was.
10: Yeah, we all president, you know.
9: No, not mine.
10: When he raised the bounty, you know, it's you know, a lot of people probably could use $2 million, right, and could have engaged in some nefarious activities, but still in all.
9: Yeah, they protected them.
10: Exactly. So,
9: and they have a long history of protecting Black people from the U.S. who have been struggling for liberation, and also have a long history of participating in African liberation movements
10: as
9: well. So, I don't agree with everything that's coming out of Cuba. I'm not a communist. But if we were to look at their role in history, I think we would have to say that they have been a progressive force and a friend to African people overall.
10: We got to do this commercial break. When we come back, I want to pick up here. I want to hear your thoughts. I'm disheartened a little bit about how, and I'm struggling to phrase this the right way. I look at the energy that many of our radical, progressive Black movements poured into and are pouring into the issue regarding Israel and Palestine. I don't see that same energy regarding Cuba. And I think that we have more leverage where we are here because the United States is preeminently putting the pressure on Cuba to be proactive about a resistance to that. Yet I don't see those formations happening in any kind of powerful way. I'm wondering your thoughts on that, and then we'll continue with our conversation and more regarding that dispatches from Detroit. But as you can see, we don't talk about just Detroit. We talk about the global African diaspora in general. I'm in conversation with my good brother Malik Kikini, and we will continue after these messages.
11: Words of empowerment.
12: The more emotion you pour into anything, the more of that thing you receive. In other words, you can say one thing and do another. And as we well know, many of us typically say all the right things, but do we do them? Because what we have done is we've taken the laws of attraction and misapplied them. We don't take serious the things that we feel we deserve enough in order for them to manifest into our lives. And how do you stop that? Real simple. Monitor what you feel. What you constantly think about, that is exactly what you get.
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10: And welcome back to Groundings. Y'all, time is ticking. And as a reminder, at 3 o'clock hour, I'll be joined by my good brother, Masilo Lepuru out of Azania. And we'll continue our conversation because we definitely going to hit on some of the topics that Brother Malik has raised. So if you want to listen in and tune in and spread the word, we'll be talking with a brother from South Africa about what's going on, at least what has been reported to be going on in the land they call South Africa that we're trying to reclaim as Azania. So Baba Malik, I'm going to give it back to you and the little bit of time we have left.
9: Last time you asked me about the attention that the Palestinian issue was receiving versus the Cuban issue. And first of all, I want to frame it by saying I don't want to get into the oppression Olympics.
10: Right. Neither did I. That's why I was trying to tap dance around how to frame it. But I think it's important.
9: We should both be supporting the Palestinian people and the Cuban people. So I don't want to make it we're weighing one against the other. But I think the fact that Israel is directly involved in one of those struggles, and Israel has such a high profile in the media, in politics, in its support from the American state and other Western European states, raises the profile of that issue. The other thing is that people are being killed directly in Palestine, and we're not seeing that direct military attacks in Cuba. And so it's not quite as vivid. People are dying slowly, they're being kind of, it's a slow squeezing that the United States embargo is doing. People aren't seeing on TV, where bombs have dropped and people are decimated. And so people tend to lean towards those things that are more visually dramatic. But I would encourage people to stay vigilant about Cuba, and our support for the Cuban people and their right to self-determination should remain steadfast.
10: It's interesting, and I think that the airwaves constrict real dialogue, and I'm about probably get in trouble a little bit here, but I think that we need to also have spaces, particularly those of us who are geopolitically or understand the importance of geopolitics at the local level. Because, as we talk about Israel, Palestine, or Israel, Lebanon, then, if we follow the trail, we would also have to talk about the role of the Lebanese in Haiti, right? And the role that they play in the comprador class and the controlling of the economy. We would have to talk about the role that many Arab, just like we're talking about the role

0: Lebanese in a lot of cultures and former French colonies. I'm not looking for an answer. My question is, where is it that we can have these conversations, man? Because if we don't have these dialogues in order to get to an understanding of what's going on geopolitically and locally, we can never really address the issue. But everywhere we turn, we can't even have the dialogue.
1: You know, it's interesting that you raise this, because I just left a conference this morning that I gave a keynote at. It was called Juneteenth Resistance Conference. Mm-hmm. And after I gave the keynote, there was a panel of Arabs and Blacks. And, you know, Detroit has the largest concentration of people outside of the so-called Middle East.
0: That's why I know you would get what I was saying.
1: Yeah. And so I'll say what one of the Arab guys said this morning, which I think is true, that he acknowledged, for example, that in Detroit, that there is massive extraction of wealth in the local party store, what we call party stores in Detroit, what you might call bodegas on the East Coast, that are primarily owned by Arabic speaking people. He acknowledged that readily and said, we have to admit that there's extraction and there's abuse going on. But he also said the root cause of it is capitalism, where both the Arabs and the Blacks are being manipulated by larger forces. Mm-hmm. And I would say that's the same thing that we're looking at in terms of Lebanese and Haiti, or where these ethnic tensions are increased by capitalists who want us to stay divided and arguing amongst ourselves instead of focusing our energies on overturning the systems of oppression.
0: And that's not the way. I think you see the same dynamics in South Africa right now, the way it's being reported. Like people, a great book about 20 years ago, Amy Chua, World on Fire. I think if people get a chance to go back and read that and understand, because she talked about 20 years ago how globalization and just the importation of capitalism and democracy were going to create these ethnic tensions based on who was privileged and who was not privileged within a country or within a nation state, and how that would erupt, and therefore the title, World on Fire. I think we're seeing that right now, right in front of our eyes.
1: Yeah, we've been seeing it for decades, frankly. You know, many of the conflicts in Africa are ethnic, even conflicts that are political, often at their root have ethnicity, where one ethnic group has political power and the other ethnic groups don't have as much privilege. Yep. And so all of that was created by the European colonial powers. And so we're still seeing that play out on the global stage, where different ethnicities are manipulated. Some may have more privilege than Black people and have more access to power. And we end up going after the puppet instead of going after the puppet master. Now, that's not to say also, but let me be clear, I'm not excusing Arabs who
0: exploit. No doubt. No doubt.
1: And I think we should go hard on them and any other ethnic group. And we should have solidarity in our community where nobody else comes in and exploits or abuses us. But we also have to keep focused on what the main problem is, which is capitalism and white supremacy.
0: Got to understand the macro dynamics that impact the micro dynamics. And I think that, you know, South Africa, actually, even with the way it manipulated the caste category of color and the Indian population there, like if we don't study and learn, get that understanding, then we end up tripping over ourselves time after time, and it makes the playbook real easy for the white power structure to reinforce. Man, we just got to grow up at some level. We got to want to be free first,
1: and then we have to grow up. We got to do it pretty quick too, because I don't feel like we have just an infinite amount of time.
0: Oh, I agree with you on that, sir.
1: Certain windows are closing, and the world power structure for the next 500 years is being solidified right now.
0: Right now. Oh, right.
1: So we need to get up to speed quick.
0: So in this vein, before we sign off, I want you to kind of sign off with the Molly Wop update. But I'm also curious as to, you sent me an email. There's so much spam going on. And it had a link that I couldn't link to, but I'm hoping to get that updated. But I want you to talk a little bit about, you know, as we talk about these global geopolitical dynamics, one of the things I respect about you and why I had this conversation is that I know you also understand that the geopolitical is also local.
1: Yes.
0: And that in many ways, as we move forward in the vein of Pan-Africanism and universal African solidarity, it's also important that on the ground where you are, we have community control, community stewardship, and community sovereignty, and that they go together.
1: Yes.
0: Talk a little bit about the role of cooperation and co-ops as it relates to the impetus to create

0: these on the ground community stewardship, community sovereignty initiatives.
1: Okay, well, so you're absolutely correct. And many people have said we have to think globally and act locally. And that is absolutely correct. And so, you know, it's very difficult to act globally, you know, because most of us don't have money to buy plane tickets to go here and go there. And, you know, but where we are is where we can be most effective, in our own neighborhoods with the people that we grew up with. And so for those of us who are advocates of Black sovereignty and Black self-determination, what we have to do is find out what are the issues locally that we can galvanize our people around that build a sense of self-determination, right? For example, building a food co-op is a focal point where we can organize people around our common interest. Now, that's not the same as liberation. A food co-op is not going to liberate us, but it can develop on the kind of a precursor level, the consciousness which is necessary for us to build the power that we need to have complete self-determination and sovereignty. So these smaller projects move us in those directions. But if we're not doing the on-the-ground projects in our own neighborhoods, then it just becomes rhetoric. You know, we can talk all day about what's going on in Cuba and Jamaica and Ghana and South Africa, but if we have no way to impact it, it's just nice conversation. We can't actually have impact on what's happening on the ground in our own neighborhoods.
0: And last but not least, Molly Wop, sir. And particularly, if you can, real quickly, I know this is a big question to kind of end on. Give us a Molly Wop update. But also, as I listen to your music, particularly this recent gentrification song, it reminds me of how the Mau Mau in Kenya understood their people, understood that illiteracy was a factor, so strategically chose to use music, chant, drum, and song as a way of political education to inform what later became the Kenya Land of Freedom Army that we call the Mau Mau. I don't want to put words in your mouth that's your strategy, but when I listen to the song like Jenny Jenny, it feels like it's a form of political education through culture.
1: Yeah, no, it is, absolutely. And there's been a long history of revolutionaries using the arts in order to lift the consciousness of people. And what we find is that often the arts can reach people on a level that just words can't. You know, in fact, sometimes I get tired of hearing my own self talk.
0: Me too.
1: Too much talk. Music hits people on an emotional level. It's not just an intellectual level. And so sometimes you can move people through the arts, not just music, but poetry and dance and all of the arts, paintings and drawings. Mm-hmm. We need revolutionary artists. In fact, if we look at our most recent period of intense revolutionary activity in the 1960s, accompanying the political movement was a Black arts movement.
0: Yes.
1: That encompassed filmmakers and singers and songwriters and dancers and people who were doing all kinds of visual arts, where they mobilize their talents in order to move our people towards the ideas that will lead us to liberation.
0: And that's powerful, but often left out, particularly for those of us who might not be super religious, is the Black theology movement, right? The Blackness was moving through all of the different ways we manifest and express as a people. And I think that's one of the things we got to get to. It's one thing to have a movement here or a food movement there or a social justice here, but it needs to be a place where that becomes common for our people. And I think the arts and theology, community service, community connection, that infrastructure also has to be rebuilt for us as we strive towards our liberation.
1: So you're absolutely correct. And I know you're trying to wrap it up, but I'd be negligent, since you mentioned Black theology, if I didn't mention that Detroit is the home of the Pan-African Orthodox Christian Church, commonly known as the Shrine of the Black Madonna.
0: Yep.
1: Its founder, Jeremoji Abebe Ajiman, was one of the leading Black liberation theologists. And so, you know, I would invite people to both study his writings, but also study the work, the ongoing work of the Pan-African Orthodox Christian Church.
0: I'm glad you said that, because I was in Atlanta and I'm familiar with the Shrine of the Black Madonna that was there, but I didn't know who the founder and the creator was. So I'm going to do that homework, sir.
1: Detroit, bro. I started in Detroit. Republic of New Africa started in Detroit. And many other Black organizations either started here or had a profound presence.
0: Yeah. And I think that's why Detroit is always in the bullseye, man, because people know if we can resurrect that energy and that spirit, it's going to be trouble, y'all. So, again, it's good speaking with you, my brother. Baba Malik Yakini, again, real quick, give people that website, how to get to you.
1: Yeah, well, if they want to check out Molly Wop, and the music, the revolutionary music of Molly Wap. They can check us out on Instagram under Molly Wap. We have an exclamation point after the name, by the way. We're on Facebook, on the internet. We're www.mollywapjams.com. Molly Wap, MollyWapJams.com. If you want to check out the Detroit Black Community Food Sovereignty Network, you can go to www.dbcfsn.org. And if you want to check out the National Black Food Sovereignty work we're involved in, you can go to the website of the National Black Food and Justice Alliance, which is www.blackfoodjustice.org.
0: And when you get that cooperative link figured out, send it to me, y'all, because I'm looking forward to jumping into that and learning a lot about the process of developing a co-op.
1: Yes, sir.
0: Come up on a commercial break, y'all. Headed to the 3 o'clock hour. When we come back, we'll be in conversation with my good brother, Masilo Lepuru of Azania. Stay tuned.
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3: In 2016, 94% of black voters cast ballots against Trump. That according to the Pew Research Center. In 2020, 92% voted for him. And then in 2024, 83% voted against him. Some pundits say the shift means Trump is making inroads with black voters. I believe the opposite is true. Democrats are losing us. When black people come face to face with bread and butter issues like food insecurity and unaffordable health care, we don't want to hear about studies by Ivy League scholars. We don't want a doctoral thesis on poverty. We want solutions, and Democrats spend far too much time explaining problems instead of solving them. Racism is not a theory for black people. It's a daily reality, and it plays out through systems that flourish when conservatives take power. Therefore, we must not bind ourselves by seeking perfect candidates. Instead, we must seek to free ourselves by uniting and fighting to win.
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9: White people go around, it seems to me, with a very carefully suppressed terror of black people. They don't know what the black face hides. They're sure it's hiding something. What it's hiding is American history. What it's hiding is what white people know they have done and are doing. White people know one thing. They know they would not like to be black here.
10: James Baldwin is a name we will never forget in literature and civil rights. Born August 2nd, 1924 in Harlem, New York, Baldwin emerged as a profound voice of his generation. He fearlessly addressed the complex intersections of race, sexuality, and identity while adeptly writing about social injustices. An essayist, novelist, and playwright, Baldwin's esteemed works still hold truth and meaning today. Some of his most notable works include The Fire Next Time, a scathing critique of American racism through two letters, one addressed to America and the other to his nephew. Giovanni's Room, now considered part of the LGBTQ canon, Giovanni's Room explores a story of same-sex desire set in 1950s Paris. And Notes of a Native Son, an insightful collection of essays about race, popular culture, and more in America and Europe. Baldwin's activism was not confined to the page. He was known as a prominent civil rights and gay liberation activist who paved the way for black queer thought, writing, and art. His legacy lives on today as we celebrate the brilliance of our black LGBTQ ancestors. We wish all of our LGBTQIA listeners a month filled with joy, celebration, and pride. This Pride Month vignette was brought to you by Comcast.
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0: And welcome back to the 3 o'clock hour of Groundings, Evolutions, Elevations, Brother Shamari. This time we're fast today, y'all. I told y'all we're going to be all over the place and all over the world in our conversation. And right now I'm joined with my good brother, Masilo Leporu. So what I'm going to do, Masilo, is start out with you introducing yourself on your terms. And then I have like three kind of things I want to weave together as a question. And then I want you to just take it from there in your response to that question and then adding any other things that you think are important that we discuss. So first of all, let's start with the introduction.
13: All right. So thank you, Brother Shamari, for inviting
0: me. What's all the books you got in the background, man? You had a bookstore. Is that your library?
13: In a bookstore. That's my personal library. And this, I mean, there are a bunch of books on the other side. But yeah, this is just my own collection.
0: That now, did you bring them over with you, or did you get those while you've been here?
13: No. Because right now I'm actually in Azania.
0: Oh, okay. All right, cool.
13: Yeah, so this is my house. I'm not in the States, but yeah, no, I didn't. So I bought them in different bookstores here in Azania. But I do have like my own collection.
0: Hey, man, you look like Jalen Brunson. I don't know if you're familiar with the Knicks and basketball, but I'm just looking at your face. You look a little bit like the Knicks superstar Jalen Brunson. But let's go.
13: I'm not familiar with the person. But thank you. So with the introduction, right? So my name is Masilo Leporu. I'm from Concord, Azania, and I'm a Pan-Africanist scholar and a researcher and a black radical intellectual. And a researcher and a founding director of the Institute for Kemetic and Marcus Garvey Studies. So, yeah, I got a lot of stuff to talk about, but this is just briefly my bio.
0: Okay, let me do this way then. Let me let you talk about what you want to talk about, because I'm sure you're going to hit on one of my three things. And if not, okay, I'll add those in for conversation in our second segment. But let's just go with what's on your mind, like the typical Facebook question. What's on your mind?
13: What's on my mind? Man, I got a lot on my mind, but I think right now, because I'm in occupied Azania, the main thing that's happening right now is the black-on-black violence that's taking place. So it's really hectic, and so that's the one thing that's happening. That's what's happening on the ground, right? Because I wrote a piece, to just think about this, to grapple with this really fundamental problem of, you know, the failure of the Azanian and the Africanist revolutionary sort of movement, and the triumph of the Charterist movement, and this whole obsession with, you know, South Africa. So that's what I'm thinking about right now. And the second thing that's happening right now is the whole June 16th thing. There's the 15th anniversary of, you know, the what is normally called the Soweto Uprising, right, which is a misnomer, but we'll sort of unpack that later on. But those are some of, because I'm organizing, so my institute and my partner's institute, the Kotso Siyakhelo Institute, are sort of organizing, you know, an event which will take place tomorrow to celebrate or commemorate, you know, the 50th anniversary of what is normally called the Soweto Uprising. Yeah. So I'm really immersed in that project right now. So, you know, I just took a break from, you know, planning and speaking to different folks who are going to be part of this, fundamental event in terms of the Black radical tradition in Concord, Azania. So this is what I'm occupied with right now.
0: Okay, so in many ways they intersect with my three things. And I'm going to put them out there, and then I just want you to vibe with it. Because number one, last year I made it very important that the radio station and some folks I was connected with observe what was then the 49th, what they call the International Day of the African Child, which is the African Union, formerly the OAU's way of commemorating what you identified as the Soweto Uprising.
13: Right.
0: And I like, this is the 50th year, and that's a big deal, probably in many places except here. I don't hear anybody in the States talking about the fact that this is the 50th commemoration of that. So part of the interesting thing for me, and this is still part one of my three pillars, is historically that event probably would rate in the top five, if not the top 10, of current moments that galvanized the internationalism of the Pan-African movement, right? Like, I think it really galvanized, at least over here in the United States, across the diaspora, our attention to support the end of apartheid and what was going on in South Africa. I think that June 16th, 1976 galvanized that. It started to manifest on our college campuses. The anti-apartheid movement, I think, was re-sparked as a result of that event. And 50 years later now, it's kind of like not even something that we're connected to politically anymore. So that's part one. I think that that's intentional. For me, I don't think that there's an accident that this thing that could have been a political spark plug for us as Pan-African people trying to work together politically, progressively, radically, whatever the terminology is, are now being besieged by a South Africa that received universal African support for its overcoming of apartheid, and now is seen as someone who's enacting a form of apartheid by kicking out fellow Africans. You know, I don't think that contradiction is accidental, at least from a promotional and propaganda perspective right now. I think that the push towards Pan-African unity is the biggest threat towards the maintenance of global white supremacy. And I think the division and the divide across the African diaspora is its greatest weapon. And I think that that's why we're seeing these two things happening at the same time. Right. And then last but not least, then I add in the soccer moment. Like, it's so much so that the reports over here indicate that usually during this World Cup moment, Africans are pretty, you know, they root for other Africans. They just happy to see Africans in the World Cup doing some stuff, right? Even in the Caribbean, it's like, you of course, you're going to try. We just had a sister on from Haiti, and she talks about the fact that, hey, Haiti, we know, we new to this game, but when we get to the soccer moment, we root like we Brazilian. Because this World Cup soccer thing, we don't get it here in the United States because we're not that big on the soccer game. But as a way of global kind of solidarity, this World Cup soccer stuff matters. So I think I want to put all three of those dynamics in the pot and then give you those messy ingredients to kind of make a stew out of, a recipe out of. Because I just think from the perspective of narrative propagation, unity versus unity and solidarity versus division. I think all of that's at play right now. And I think we need a framework to understand how to pay attention to the things we're being inundated with right now. That's all I got for you. I want to see what you do with that, sir, because I think that you can do a lot with it, because I read the article that you sent. And for the record, people, it's called, let me get it right, it's actually published in Modern Ghana, ironically. Mm-hmm. It's by Masilo Lepuru, and it's entitled, let me get to the top of this thing, Africa for the Africans and the End of South Africa. Mm-hmm. It's on you.
13: Right. I mean, you put it out on my plane, my brother. So, I mean, the soccer moment was actually fascinating, because yesterday, due to the whole black-on-black violence that's taking place in South Africa, like I said, due to the failure of Pan-Africanism, not only globally, but also in South Africa, you know, the Pan-Africanist movement of Robert Sobukwe. You know, folks in the U.S. know a lot about this, because folks such as, you know, David Sibeko was sort of representing the Pan-Africanist Congress in the U.S. Vusi Mage, at some point, some of them met with, you know, the likes of Maya Angelou. So the whole Pan-Africanist movement is something that, you know, folks in the U.S. are familiar with, right? I mean, going back to the Sharpeville massacre, which was led by the Pan-Africanist Congress in 1960. So I think in terms of the struggle of Pan-Africanism, globally or internationally, I think, you know, the Sharpeville massacre really sort of, you know, really made the whole thing an international movement. I mean, people like Frantz Fanon in The Wretched of the Earth, I mean, talks about the Sharpeville massacre. So the point I'm making is that this is an intergenerational sort of struggle. It wasn't just, you know, something that the folks during the 1976, you know, moment sort of, you know, thought about. They understood that they were continuing the struggle that was, you know, sort of waged by the ancestors, at least as early as 1652, or even in 1510, you know, with the battle against the Portuguese and the Spanish conqueror, and then 1652, of course, with the Dutch settlers. But the soccer moment, what happened was that yesterday I was actually looking at some of the comments by, you know, our Nigerian and Ghanaian, you know, brothers who were actually rooting for Mexico. You know what I'm saying? Like, they were like, you know, South Africa got to lose this game. You know?
0: Exactly.
13: It was really bad. It was really cringeworthy. So it was, I mean, it's something that came out of what, you know, Nigerian brothers and, you know, and sisters in general on the continent, what they were subjected to by the so-called black South Africans, right? You know, the idea that, you know, they had to be taken out. I mean, a lot of them went back to Ghana, to Malawi, Zimbabwe.
0: Can we put a comment here, and from your perspective on the ground, because we know how it's being reported over here.
13: Right.
0: But can you give some context and some insight on how it's actually playing out on the ground there? What is going on?
13: All right. So what's going on right now is that there's a movement called March and March, right? So this movement is led by three figures. One is called Ngizwe Mkhunu, Jacinta Ngobese Zuma, and another figure called Phakela Mthakathi. These are basically Zulu ethno-nationalists, you know, leaders who are actually, you know, on the ground trying to mobilize what they think is, a movement against what they categorize as illegal immigrants. But really, it's about just anybody who's from, you know, any part of the continent outside South Africa, right? So the idea that, you know, these are foreigners. But what's fascinating about it is that they're organizing. So what really sparked this was that there was a ceremony that took place in a province in South Africa called the Eastern Cape. So a Nigerian king was apparently there was a ceremonial installation of the king. I think it's an Igbo or Yoruba king from Nigeria, right, in the Eastern Cape. Some of the communities in the Eastern Cape, of course, accepted this as an African cultural sort of tradition, right? And then the Zulu ethno-nationalists from a different province, which is KwaZulu-Natal, then they mobilized and they said, you know, this is not something that should be happening in South Africa, because these people are Nigerian, right? So, you know, the fundamental point of departure was that, you know, you got South Africans who have their own kings and queens, and then you got Nigerians who got their own kings and queens. So, you know, they got to do this thing in Nigeria, not in South Africa. So that's really the spark. That's how the whole movement started. And they were like, no, because these people are disrespecting our sort of customs and traditions, we got to take them out. I mean, they cannot simply, you know, appoint themselves as kings in our own country, right?
0: Now, I'm gonna say this tongue in cheek, but it's actually related. In Philadelphia right now, we have a similar conversation, whether we understand it or not, with mm-hmm. some of our brothers and sisters who are quote unquote Black American, feeling some kind of way that there's something in Philly developing called Africa Town, right? Okay. Like, and so I want to say that out loud, because we need to understand that this playbook is being universalized right now. It's an old playbook. There are many points. You know, your explanation of this reminds me of early in anti-apartheid stuff, when they were raising in the media a person called Gacha Buthelezi, right? Yeah. And the whole issue about kings of the Bantustans and versus it. So this is something we should be used to by now, but yet we still fall for it. So when we come back, I'm going to give it back to you. I'm going to understand why in 2026 this can still be weaponized to divert us and our movement towards universal African nationalism and Pan-Africanism. I'm talking with my good brother Masilo Lepuru of Azania. Don't call it South Africa when you're around Masilo. You might get hurt. Azania. And if you want to weigh into this conversation, hit us up on the comments on Facebook Live, or you can give us a call at 215-634-8065. Toll free, 866-361-0900. We'll talk with you after these messages.
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15: It's getting so hot. Between 1990 and 2005, Philadelphia was a mecca for music and culture. This is the story told by the people who lived it. This is Beats, Flows, and Neo Soul.
16: Okay, so my name is Abdul Stone Jackson, and in the early 1990s through the early 2000s, I was working on music videos, documentaries, corporate videos, and in the Philadelphia area, and also around the United States as well. One of my oldest friends, name's Kevin Wayne Dreer, and he went to high school with Amir Thompson, who is Questlove and the Roots, and we would hang out, and eventually we would go to their shows. We'd go to the Roots shows, and this is before they were a signed group. So they made a name for themselves rather quickly in the Philadelphia scene, and because of the affiliation that I had with the production company that I was working for, and having and being a part of the filmmakers fraternity sorority, we discussed doing a music video for them, and we ended up producing their very first music video, Pass the Popcorn. We shot it on film, and we did some dangerous things, shooting it on the roof of an abandoned building that had holes in it, and but we had a lot of fun, and we knew, we saw the success of the Roots, and we even said, hey, you know, you guys are going to be famous, you guys are going to make it.
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0: And welcome back. Welcome back to the final half hour or so of Groundings, Evolutions, Elevations with Brother Shamari. I'm in conversation with my good brother, Masilo Lepuru, out of Azania, y'all. He's the author of most recently an article called Africa for the Africans and the End of South Africa. It's published in Modern Ghana. And he's talking about the dynamics right now, at least from his perspective, that we see promoted in American mainstream media that essentially say that South Africa is in many ways doing what Trump is doing. They're following the Trump playbook of forcing immigrants, quote unquote, illegal immigrants out of the country. That's the version we're getting. We're talking with him to get a sense of what's actually going on the ground regarding these dynamics from an Azanian perspective. So Brother Mazito, I'm going to give it back to you.
13: Okay, thank you. So so I think it's important to think about, like you mentioned, the whole idea of Pan-African unity. And I think fundamental to this problem is really the strategy of white supremacy the system of white supremacy is a global system of white power utilizing the strategy of divide and conquer, right? So the whole thing is not just happening in South Africa. I mean, if you think about the U.S., there's this emergence of something called the ADOS movement, right? And you also have something called foundational Black Americanism, right? This, which is part of, you know, this idea of diluting the unity between, you know, Africans on the continent and also Africans in the diaspora, right? So it's within this broader context of the emergence of this right-wing movement that we see around the world that's rooted in white supremacy, promoted by the white settlers such as, you know, Peter Thiel, the Paper Mafia, and Elon Musk, of course, who's also from South Africa, and also Peter Thiel. So we need to think about this, you know, emergence of the right-wing movement. But in the context of South Africa, really, the fundamental problem here is the failure of, you know, the Azanian political tradition to triumph in 1994, you know. And so what is really happening, the commonalities between what is happening in the U.S. and what is happening in South Africa is that in South Africa, you have something called South African exceptionalism, right? This is as a result of, you know, settler colonialism doing what Amos Wilson calls the falsification of African consciousness. So a lot of black folks or indigenous peoples or Africans in South Africa think that they are Black South Africans and therefore they are not African, right? So that's part of the whole idea. The formation of South Africa is a white settler colonial state. It made, you know, these Black South Africans to have this assimilationist desire, because when South Africa was created in 1910, it was categorized as the white man's land. So Black South Africans or Black people were actually excluded from 1910 when it was created, right, by white settlers. So throughout the time, the African National Congress, since its formation in 1912, has been pursuing this project of getting some kind of citizenship or political rights within South Africa as a white settler colony, right? So this long history of this desire to be called a Black South African and to sort of, you know, dissociate yourself from the continent as a whole is really central to this idea. So this is why they say in South Africa, Black South Africans, they think that they are in some kind of a Europe, right? They are not in Africa. As a matter of fact, if you're from Tanzania, they say, oh, you're from Africa.
0: Right.
13: You see, that's the whole exceptionalism, right? And you also find it in the US as well, this kind of exceptionalism. So you have to think about the idea to assimilate into whiteness as central to this whole idea. These people are actually, you know, wearing the flag of South Africa. You can see that they're trying too hard to really assimilate themselves into a white settler colony. Mm. And if you think about the Azanian political tradition represented by Robert Sobukwe and Steve Biko, was the idea that they want to destroy the name South Africa and the political settler formation called South Africa so that they can reintegrate, you know, what is now called South Africa or Azania into the entire continent. So this is where you see the strength of Pan-Africanism, the collaboration between Kwame Nkrumah and Robert Sobukwe during the founding of the Pan-Africanist Congress. So both Sobukwe and Biko understood that fundamental to, you know, the struggle, the vision of a post-conquest Azania or New Africa, as Lembede called it, is to reintegrate the so-called Black South Africans into the entire continent, to restore their African consciousness, so that they can see themselves not as Black South Africans or white versions of white or Black versions of white South Africa, but as Africans. So that's
0: as you're speaking, I'm smiling because I don't think people understand. I think that what you just articulated was brilliant as understanding what Malcolm X was trying to teach us vis-a-vis the civil rights movement here in America. And so as you talk about it, it failed. We didn't win. In Azania, same thing is happening here. We're striving for an American consciousness of our blackness, an American integrationist, American assimilationist exceptionalism of our blackness from a civil perspective. Right. And Malcolm was trying to say, no, we're not even American. We're the victims of this thing, and we need to connect to a larger project of our international identity as African diasporic people. And that's why I'm always at this point of trying to understand why in 2026, this is still something that could be weaponized against us. It's like we should know this by now.
13: Yeah, I mean, it makes sense. It's a strategy that has been working for quite some time. I mean, I'm glad you mentioned Malcolm X and, of course, the idea that the U.S., both the U.S. and South Africa are white settler colonies. So Black Americans are also trying to assimilate into a white settler colony, the same way so-called Black South Africans are trying to assimilate into. So, if you can talk about, the emergence of foundational Black Americanism is really at the heart of this, you know, and in the Eidos movement. I know it's something that a lot of people are sort of debating right now. But we need to think deeply about this integrationist and assimilationist tendency that is utilized by the white settlers to sort of weaponize and divide us as people and not recognizing the white settlers as the common enemy, both in the U.S. and in South Africa. So what is happening right now is that what these Black South Africans are doing is that they talk about xenophobia, right? And what's fascinating about this is that they don't see Indians, as foreigners, right? They don't see white settlers as foreigners. Right. These are the fundamental foreigners. They're not just foreigners, but they're conquerors, right? I mean, the white settlers came in 1652 and took the land. So these are white foreigners. But you can see with the damage that has been what, Bobby Wright calls menticide.
0: Right,
13: this is menticide. This is what it culminates in something that the failure to see the enemy, right? So, and also self-hatred, and part of the Azanian political tradition was to, talk about this idea of psychological liberation, right? These people are identifying with the enemy, right? Malcolm X in his famous speech, making this distinction between a house Negro and a field Negro, right? I mean, these are house Negroes who are actually saying that, South Africa is the white man's house, is the master's house, So they're trying to push out everybody and identify with the master. Right.
0: Certain blacks got invited into the house after a long struggle against apartheid, but we finally got our invitation. But these other black folks, they're unwanted and we got to kick them out the party.
13: Right. And what's fascinating about this is that these people that they're kicking them out were actually fundamental to the struggle you know, the liberation struggle. I mean, folks here know that a lot of, even the students in, yeah. you know, in June 1976, they when they went into exile in places such as Botswana, Tanzania, yes, exactly. Nigeria. By the way, the president of Nigeria, what's his name? Obasanjo. Obasanjo was actually, you know, assisting some of the black consciousness, you know, activists, you know, such as Tieti Mashinini. You know, this is Tieti Mashinini is one of the leaders of the June 76 movement, and Kotso Siyathulo, when they formed this sort of South African Revolutionary Council. They were in Nigeria. They were given support by Obasanjo, who was saying, this is the military, you know, assistance that I can provide. Go back and fight for your own country. The same thing in Zimbabwe. The same thing in Malawi.
0: Yeah, all no
13: this,
0: doubt.
13: The entire liberation movement, and Nkrumah was fundamental to this. All these African countries were fundamental to the struggle, you know, in Azania. But right now, all these people are just saying, oh, we don't want them back because, you know, this is our land. This is South Africa. Just want to coexist with, you know, our white friends, you know, and stuff like that. So that's the fundamental problem.
0: And it's interesting because, as you say, like I said, you know, South Africa has always been a galvanizing force for ideas of Pan. You think about, you know, the Cuban support of the Southern African kind of military escapades, things of that nature. You know, the celebration that happens, you know, with the battle Quetzalcoatl, different things like that. It's always been a beacon for Pan-Africanism. So now this kind of, I call it early, like this reverse Pan-Africanism thing that they're going on, where they're now saying, okay, we will try to accept or integrate with the conquerors, the settlers, you know, the coloreds or whatever the case may be, but you other Africans, you got to get out of here. Is that really what's happening on the ground, my brother? Part one. And part two, how widespread a thing is this? Is there a resistance to movement on the ground where people are saying, no, that's not who we are. That's not, don't represent us as Azanians like this. This is not what we stand for. Or is this a commonly accepted way of treating other Africans?
13: Right. Those are very interesting questions. So let me just, in terms of the resistance on the ground, ironically, you know, a person who's spearheading the resistance is
0: your favorite guy. I saw that.
13: that's so ironic. Like, it was crazy when I saw it, but it is also opportunistic, right? Because in the beginning, in fact, when before Much and Much began, and you know, in terms of the economic freedom fighters, he was actually pushing the whole rhetoric of kicking out Africans, you know, and saying that, you know, they're taking jobs, you know, going to different, appointing themselves as labor inspectors, going to different restaurants in bougie spaces and trying to, you know, find out if, you know, the restaurant owners are employing black South Africans, you know. And then he made a switch. Suddenly, he was like, oh, no, what happens when you kick them out? Do you think you're going to create any jobs? These are your fellow Africans. So I don't trust him because he's really, he's very opportunistic. And well, he's the famous face of, you know, the resistance again. So he's
0: and that would be my question to you. So a broken clock is right twice a day. It might be a thing about not trusting them. And I understand because, you know, you've done a great job of articulating ideologically where the difference is. But is it a possibility that on this particular issue and a particular platform that he has with the profile, that it makes sense to kind of support his position on this issue? I know that's a fine line to walk, but how is that playing out on the ground?
13: I mean, on the ground, a lot of the members of the economic freedom fighters are sort of siding with him, right? But not everybody is really siding with him because in the last elections, he promoted this whole idea of Pan-Africanism by saying that we need to get rid of the borders and stuff like that. And a lot of, you know, the political party lost a lot of votes. Right. And that's when he made the switch. Right. So there is a sense in which, you know, on the ground, a lot of folks are still promoting and are still sort of, you know, fascinated with this idea of what they call xenophobia. But in terms of strategy and taxes, you ask the question, should we sort of, I mean, from a Pan-Africanist perspective, yes, he is correct. But whether or not he's somebody that we can trust to continue with this project in a sustainable fashion, that's a different position,
0: right,
13: because we've
0: right.
13: seen him make that switch, right? But, I mean, I must admit that at this point, given his prominent profile, he's doing something on the ground, right? Mm-hmm. In terms of saying that, look, this is not a position that we should be taking because, you know, because of his charisma, he's able to conscientize Africans, you know, on the ground, at least the members of the EFF and others who are sort of listening to him, to really think about Pan-African identity. Mm-hmm. So I appreciate that, but this is not somebody that I trust. But gotcha. I appreciate this moment, despite the fact that it is really opportunistic.
0: Give a sense of Ramaphosa's position here, because over here, it was originally kind of pushed as a South African position. And mm-hmm. then you see media where he's saying, no, this is not a government position. This is not a government policy. And almost to the point where he's been doing a tour of different African countries trying to say, look, this is something that's happening, but don't mistake this as a official government policy or position. Can you clarify where the government is regarding yeah. this process?
13: Yeah, I mean, the government, of course, is the government of sellout. So, so what happened was that when the March and Must thing started, it was, like I said, it was spearheaded by these three Zulu ethno-nationalist figures who are just narrow tribalists, on the ground, right? So when the whole thing escalated and they announced that, you know, a deadline, they said June 30th, you know, everybody who's not a black South African will be sort of kicked out, right? So that's when the government realized that this whole thing escalated. And Ramaphosa decided as the head of the state to give a speech or a talk to just address this issue. But the ANC in government wasn't really talking about this. You know, it was just watching the whole thing unfold. It wasn't really, you know, saying anything. But in essence, Ramaphosa really took a bureaucratic position. He said that, of course, you know, they shouldn't really push them out as such, but these people had to respect the laws of the country and all that stuff. But he didn't really take a Pan-Africanist position that Julius Malema, on the other hand, is vocally taking, right? So it was just a bureaucratic thing to just say, people just come down and, you know, these people have to respect the law, you know, making that whole distinction between illegal and legal, you know, immigrants. So it was just mm-hmm. a bureaucratic position. It wasn't really an ideological, you know, position in terms of Pan-Africanism.
0: We're coming up on a commercial break. I'm going to ask if I can get 3 to 4 more minutes of your time, because on the other side, I want to return to June 16th, 1976, and actually return to or look forward to June 16th, 2026, and really get from your perspective, number one, how you all are going about commemorating the Soweto uprisings on International Day of the African Child, and how you could recommend maybe how we in the States and across the diaspora can take time out of our day on that day, which is Tuesday, June 16th, 2026, to commemorate the Soweto Uprising. So I'm talking with my good brother, Masilo Lepuru. This is a segment, I don't even know what we call this segment right now, so we're just going to keep calling. I call this one Azania, for real, so I wanted some clarity, and I think my brother gave it to me. So come up on a commercial break when we come back. Final segment of today's episode of Groundings, Evolutions, Elevations with Brother Shamari. Stay tuned.
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21: This summer, the Philly Nukes are taking over the rooftop again. 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
0: All right, y'all, welcome to the final segment of today's episode of Groundings, Evolutions, Elevation with Brother Shamari. And again, if you get a chance, the article is called Africa for the Africans and the End of South Africa. And I encourage you all to read it, y'all. It makes a very key point. I'm going to put this in my terms. People might disagree. But again, it talks about, and these moments that we in shows the ramifications of what happens when you seek assimilation, integration into the European white settler colonial project instead of its defeat. Mm-hmm. And so the currency of acceptance and assimilation into the European white settler colonial project is anti-blackness. Mm-hmm. It's anti-Africanness. That's the core of the project. Mm-hmm. And so if you decide that, hey, let me find my space within this project, the currency that you find that space with is anti-blackness, which is why you see black people working against the best interests of black people, Africans working against the best interests of Africans, because we have made the decision, because the other option was defeated, to assimilate, to acculturate, integrate. I don't care what word you use. This is the outcome. You now have to use the currency of anti-blackness. Mm-hmm. In order to be a part of the racial contract and the racial covenant of the white settler colonial project, it's time for us to make a different decision. Also, and I'm going to get this back to you, my brother, to clarify anything there, but I tried to make that as simple as possible. And then I also want you to let us know how we across the diaspora can join in with our brothers and sisters in Azania in commemoration, righteous commemoration of June 16th, 1976. They call it in the African Union now the International Day of the African Child. Like you said, we used to call it the Soweto Uprisings. How can we lend energy to that to make it a powerful day?
13: Right. So I want to say two things about this, right? So you asked me about the importance of June 1976. So the fundamental, I want to clarify two things, because here in South Africa, the whole project of the Azanian political tradition is under siege because of the Charterist, you know, ANC's position to try and erase that history, because, you know, the ANC had nothing to do with the uprising itself, right? So right now they renamed it, they're now calling it Youth Day, you know, to erase the whole June 16th thing. So it's an ideological struggle, because the ANC has always detested the Black Consciousness Movement, right? So everything that represents, you know, the Black Consciousness Movement is something that they sort of, you know, erased or trying to sort of, you know, get rid of, right? The same thing they did with Sharpeville Massacre in 1960 by calling it Human Rights Day. So this is part of the ANC's Charterist sort of ideological onslaught on the Black radical tradition or the Azanian political tradition. So I want to clarify two things, because I think folks here are confused about this, but also in the US. So one of there are three fundamental problems that, you know, we need to deal with. First of all, the uprising was not confined to Soweto. So even the whole idea of the Soweto uprising is also something that can confuse folks, right? The whole thing really, of course, the epicenter was Soweto, right? But the whole thing spread, you know, towards other part of Azania, right? In Pretoria, in Cape Town, and other parts of South Africa. So it's not something that just happened in Soweto, which is a huge township, right? So folks have to think about this as a big struggle, as an Azania.

0: invoke repressive state apparatus to suppress the Black Consciousness Movement and its activists. So that's the second thing. The other thing is the whole idea that the students were sort of rising or complaining about, Afrikaans as a medium of instruction, right? So to reduce the whole movement or struggle to just about education in Afrikaans is really a misrepresentation of what the Azanian struggle was about. The leading activists, Tieti Mashinini, Kotso Siyathulo, were clear that this is really about the land. This is about the struggle. It's about Azania. It's about Black liberation. And this is why their banner was Black Power. Right, it wasn't a civil rights movement. They were not really pursuing the struggle to be taught in a multiracial, language or something like that. It was really a Black Power struggle. It was about the restoration of Azania. So this Soweto uprising, as we call it right now, is part of the long tradition of the Azanian political struggle. It's about restoring Azania, the land itself, not just about Afrikaans. Right, so that's a misrepresentation that we need to address.
1: And I appreciate definitely that clarity, because like you said, the diminishment and the reduction. I'm looking at an article now, and that's where it starts. It's all about the students not wanting to be taught in Afrikaans and wanting to have blah blah blah.
0: That's a trivialization.
1: That was way more. Yeah, it was way more than that.
0: Yeah, they're just trivializing it. So it's part of the falsification of the history of the Azanian political struggle, both internationally and in South Africa. So in terms of, those are the three sort of fundamental sort of mistakes that people, make when they think about, the Soweto uprising. So I wanted to clarify that so that folks can understand this, right? So in terms of getting involved, this is a very important thing that, so the institute that I founded, the Institute for Kemetic and Marcus Garvey Studies, is also central to the organization. So we have something called the Artistic Takeover. So we're celebrating the 50th anniversary through a mural of some of the leading figures of the uprising, right? So if you recall, one of my partners was part of the show, right? Remember there was a segment that we did, and my partner was part of the show. So her name is Tarolo Siyathulo. Actually, her father, Kotso Siyathulo, was the second in command of, the leadership, right? So folks know about Tieti Mashinini, who was the president of the SSRC at the time, but Kotso Siyathulo is part of that as well. So the Kotso Siyathulo Institute, which was founded by the daughter of Kotso Siyathulo, who's my partner right now, is commemorating this 50th anniversary through this theme called the Artistic Takeover. So we have an opening of a mural. So if you want to reach out, the different platforms, there's the Kotso Siyathulo Facebook, there's the Kotso Siyathulo, Instagram page, where we're setting all this information. So it's happening tomorrow, so folks can really get involved.
1: Can you spell that real quickly?
0: So in terms of the Kotso Siyathulo Foundation, it's institute run. It's KHOTSO, that's Kotso, and then Siyathulo, it's SEATHOLO, Siyathulo Institute. So it's the Kotso Siyathulo Institute. Like I said, Kotso Siyathulo was one of the leaders of the uprising. So part of the commemoration is to open a mural and to also get some of the leaders of the movement to sort of, give us, some information that has been erased because of the takeover of the Charterist movement and the ANC. So some of the folks who were the leaders of that movement will be giving us some kind of, education and really correcting this sort of erasure of the June 16 because of the Charterist, ANC's onslaught against that. So that's the Kotso Siyathulo Institute in collaboration with the Institute for Kemetic and Marcus Garvey Studies. So this is a big event that's happening tomorrow, June 13th. So it's going to be happening tomorrow. So if folks want to get involved, they can just reach out through those social media platforms, to get in touch with us, and we can sort of provide any information.
1: Now, will you be live streaming any of these events? Is there a way that people can connect by way of Facebook or Instagram or whatever, WhatsApp or whatever, to catch any footage?
0: Yeah, right. I think we'll be live streaming, but I just want to make sure that I talk to my partner, Tarolo Siyathulo, to provide the information. So I can send this information to you via email so that folks, you can share this with folks. But the event is actually taking place tomorrow, the commemoration itself and the mural.

0: and the lectures that this heroes and sheroes of the Soweto uprising were sort of, you know, educating us or re-educating us about the importance of the Azanian political tradition. So those are the institutes that are involved in the commemoration.
1: And on that note, Brother Masito Lepuru, looking forward, when are you coming back this way to the States? How long are you in Azania?
0: So I'll be coming back towards the end of August. I'll be coming to the States towards the end of August. So I'll be here on the ground working, you know, producing scholarly work and also political activism, getting involved in the community. Like I'm saying, the Institute will be doing this tomorrow with the community in Soweto and across South Africa. So this is what I'm doing on the ground right now. So yeah, I'm working.
1: And Brother Masito joins us every, what is the second Friday of the month for this segment, y'all. And this is what we get down with. So if these are things of interest to you, join us every second Friday of the month in the 3 o'clock hour. This brings to an end another edition of Groundings, Evolutions, Elevation with Brother Shamari. Join me on Sunday, 6 o'clock p.m. for The Arc. And we're going to continue this conversation, y'all, about our young people and what's going on. I'm going to relate this to this movement they have going on right here in America called the Teenage Takeovers, y'all. Because, yes, believe it or not, it is connected. Until then, Sunday, 6 o'clock p.m., y'all, stay strong, stay black. Enjoy a Dune Day. I hope to see some of you all out there doing a Dune Day and all the other things that you commemorate and celebrate this weekend. It feels like it's going to be hot, so looking forward to it. Peace.

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2: Dr. Sarah J. Jackson. Talk a little bit about how Sankofa shows up in A Second Sight.
3: I talk about the film in the book, and more importantly, I also talk about the concept of Sankofa, which is so core to so much Black media making. The important thing about that film, of course, is that it's part of this tradition that came out of Los Angeles called the LA Film School Rebellion, where for the first time, Black media makers were, Black filmmakers were accepted to the UCLA and all these other elite film schools, but it was in the middle of the WASP Rebellion, and it was in the middle of seeing what, after the Civil Rights Movement, were really the failure to actually include Black stories and Black voices in this country. So it and many of the films that came out of that tradition and out of the folks that were trained in that moment are controversial, they're tough, they're complex, they're imaginative. You know, Julie Dash's Daughters of the Dust.
2: Incredible film. 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
3: Yes. I mean, that is an incredible. And by the way, that film has inspired so much after it. You know, I mean, there's references to it in Beyonce music videos and so forth.
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1: 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Nathan,
2: what's
1: good
2: up?
1: To see you, brother.
2: It's good to see you too.
1: How you doing?
2: I'm all right. I'm trying to avoid all this FIFA madness in the city.
1: And how are you doing that? Because it's poorly. Everywhere.
2: Poorly.
1: Yeah.
2: Absolutely can't, poorly.
1: You can't. Well, Nathan, I appreciate you being here, producing, unpacking for us today. Are you sitting in? Is Jordan coming?
2: Nah, he's stuck in traffic. The FIFA madness.
1: Are you serious?
2: Yeah.
1: Wow.
2: The FIFA madness got him.
1: Well, you are a godsend. Thank you for being here to make sure that, you know, we keep the lights on and running, keep the shows running. I appreciate that. And it's always good to see you. Happy Friday to the Word listeners. Listen, you know, the phone lines are open. 215-634-8065. 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Today's show, it's a lot going on this weekend in Philly. From celebrating the Enon, there's a celebration at the Enon Tabernacle Church that we'll be unpacking in our first segment. Juneteenth community events are also going on. You have the Clay Fest and also, of course, a Dune Day. So, a lot to unpack in our first segment, What's Good Philly, all about nightlife and what's happening here in the city. And then we're going to get into some trending news and headlines, just some things that I pulled for this week that I wanted to include in the show. The 46th Ward says goodbye to Janie Blackwell, all her years of service and dedication. The ward voted in James Bridgeforth, so I'll be talking about that. That is the ward that I'm a part of, that I'm a committee member of, so I'll talk about that a little bit. Also, this past week end was Pride, and Pride made the headlines for all of the good reasons and some not good reasons, including the aggression that the Philly police showed at the Pride event. I'll talk to you about the post that I made, and also I'll share with you the city council's response to that. What else do we have? I have a millennial question that I came across on the timeline today. So it's a little show and tell today. I brought in some things to share with you. So we'll have some fun with that today. And also some positive news coming out of Kansas City. We'll be unpacking that. So that's pretty much the show for today. Stick with me. I see the folks there on Facebook already in the comments. Let's go to the comments on Facebook. Harry says, good evening, Word family. Eric, what happened at Pride? Well, we'll unpack it. We'll get into it. It is a part of my trendy news and local news segment. Pride was Pride. It was a really good time and the city came out, but there's a lot of police aggression and some things happened downtown that the community, you know, called out. And I do have an audio clip from council member Isaiah Thomas, his response to it. So I'll be playing that here. You stay tuned. Cynthia also in the chat. Good evening, Eric. And thank you, Nate, for hanging around. That's right. That's what we're talking about. It's Word family. And we appreciate that. Shout out, Cynthia. So let's go ahead and get into it. Some updates and shout outs for the week. You know, when I was thinking about this part of the show for this week, first and foremost, I said, well, I got to shout out us, the people, you know, the folks that are listening, the people who are watching, everybody at Word Family, all of us, because in no way, shape, or form, what we are going through, what we are experiencing as a collective, you know, when it comes to just everything, how high everything is, rent is high, groceries, $150 worth of groceries for a single person might get you through two nights. Gas is high. You know, there's wars going on. We're involved in war. We've witnessed a genocide here at home. The black folks, black community, we just can't seem to get a break. We're also watching society just unravel. The streets seem to be more and more dangerous. I'm just seeing a lot of anger. So just a lot of fights going on. It just seems there's a lot of road rage. People are fighting at the airport. It's just like the anger is on a rise. And then you compound all of that with our day-to-day lives, our responsibilities, and it can be a lot. It can be heavy. And so if no one's told you or if even mentioned to you this week, I just want to say, I see you, I hear you, you're not alone, and no, this is not normal. This is not normal, and it's okay for you to feel not okay sometimes. I know for me personally, it can be a struggle just to press through the week on that autopilot, you know, with work and just the responsibilities. I'm just one of those people that I can't help but to feel everything, not everything, but I feel a lot. And I'm also super empathetic to the struggle and the suffering of others. Those aren't things that I just can ignore. Even when it's going to the gas station, I see the same young bull that's there almost every day. And I can't help but to wonder, you know, well, what's your story? How did you get out? How did you get here? You know? Life is hard, and particularly right now for a lot of people. And I think this is, you know, this is true, but I also think it's by design. There's no coincidence that we are in the state that we are in today. And I truly think this is a time for us to organize as a community, as a people. This is a time for us to hold each other up. When you don't have it on Monday, you have someone else to hold you up and support you to get you through to Tuesday. And vice versa. And this is what the opposition doesn't want happening. What they want us to do is to feel the anger. The system wants us to succumb to the weight and the heaviness of it all, particularly online, because I spend a lot of time online reading the comments, seeing what's going on in the world, see how people are feeling about the things that are going on in the world. And we have to even watch those interactions that we're having online, because opposition wants to rile you up, wants to trigger you, wants to get you into an impossible debate where there's no progress. How you feel, how, you know, there's no point of really going back and forth with a lot of these people. And we have to be mindful of where we expose ourselves and how we open ourselves up to this type of energy, because we can really be putting that into uplifting ourselves, uplifting our family members, uplifting our friends and community, our children, and the people who really, really need us. And like I said, when you don't have the strength to find it in yourself, you find it in someone else or in something else. You don't have to have it all together, unpackers. You don't have to have all the answers. As a society, as a country, something is happening. Anybody else? I feel a shift. COVID especially, you know, we just never rebounded from that. There was no really return to normalcy, even though in many ways, you know, especially the American corporate heads, you know, tried to force it back. Even though, no, we never got back to where we were. And a lot of folks I spoke to this past week, you know, shared that sentiment. There's a shift. There's something happening. A lot of us, you know, many of us, we don't know what's on the other side of that. But what we do know is that what we have right now is the moment. The future is not promised. The past doesn't exist anymore. But what we have right now is the moment. And this is the time for us to just be there for each other and do the things that fill you up. And in the words of Drunk Mariah Carey, do the best you can with what you got. We're going to keep this thing moving. Just some celebrity birthday shout outs this week. Yee, formerly known as Kanye West, rapper and producer, celebrated his 49th birthday on June 8th. You know, Kanye put out a new album in March called Bully. I had no idea. Jordan, it's good to see you.
0: Yes, sir. Good to see you.
1: You keeping up with the people? Well, I can't say. Kanye, not. He's 49. He's older than me. But did you know that Kanye had a new album out?
0: I actually did not. I didn't even hear an announcement or anything.
1: Anything. Interesting. Also, celebrity birthday this week that I wanted to shout out. Kenan Ivory Wayans, actor and filmmaker. He turned 68 on June 8th. So happy birthday to Kenan Ivory Wayans. Lowdown Dirty Shame, that's one of my favorite movies, where, you know, Kenan was, you know, the main character in Living Color. I wasn't allowed to watch that growing up, but I would sneak and try to get a, you know, a peek in here and there. But I was really young when In Living Color was running. And lastly, I want to shout out Faith Evans, R&B singer. She celebrated her 53rd birthday on June 10th. So shout out to all the birthdays. If you have a birthday or you know someone who's having a birthday, put it in the chat. What do we have in the chat? We got some more comments. Dr. Jasmine Evans, hey, it's really good to see you. You put boo. We were literally just talking about this. I don't even know what you were talking about, but probably that last story that I was unpacking. It's good to see you though, Dr. Evans. And we got to get together. Shirley Carter, good afternoon to you as well. Thank you for being here. Thank you to all the listeners, everybody who's listening and watching, tuned in, because it's Friday. We are just about halfway through the month of June. Listen, y'all, is time moving fast or is time moving fast? It will be pretty warm this weekend with Sunday looking pretty wet. It's rain and storms on Sunday, but with Philly 250 celebrations underway, there's still a lot of reasons to get outside. So let's go ahead and transition into our first segment, What's Good Philly? All about weekend events and nightlife here in Philly. We're going to start off with tonight. If there are still tickets, put up that number one. Thank you. If there are still tickets, and if you're watching on Facebook, you can see it's celebrating the Enon Tabernacle Baptist Church, the 150th year of Jubilee Concert, a walk through history, 1876 to 2026. It's happening tonight. That's right. This is a free concert. You have to RSVP. Enon TAB on Instagram. You can tap their bio link and find out more. They said over 300 voices will be in the house. Come celebrate with us. Register today. It looks like everything is starting at 7 p.m. tonight. All right. Jasmine in the chat. Listen, I'll meet you at the Crab Legs place. Don't tempt me. First of all, I appreciate you not putting the name, because I knew. I knew what you were talking about when you put the Crab Legs place. But you knew better not to call it out, so that way everyone don't run down there. Because we still trying to figure out, how do people not know about this buffet place in Philly? A lot of people do. But yes, Dr. Evans in the chat, we will meet and have crab legs again. All right, let's keep this thing going with what is all going on this weekend before we have a break coming up here in just a few moments. Let's get into some celebrations that's happening. Let's move to Saturday, tomorrow, June 13th. If you're looking for a family-friendly Juneteenth celebration with a Philly 250 twist, head to the Penn and Philly 250 Community Day this Saturday at the Penn Museum. 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That is the Penn Museum, happening tomorrow. The event is from noon to 6 p.m. Admission is free. Don't forget to check out the Juneteenth Freedom Stage. There'll also be health screenings, wellness resources, and some workshops happening. 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If you go to penn.museum, yep, I just checked it. Had to double check the link. Make sure I was giving y'all the right link. Well, that is just in time for us to go ahead and move into our first break. And then we'll come back. We'll finish with the What's Good Philly segment. And then we have some headlines and some trending news to unpack. You're listening to Unpacking. I'm Eric Cole. Stay tuned. 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
4: Here is your current weather forecast for the Philadelphia area. We have a heat advisory in effect until this evening at 8 o'clock. For the rest of this afternoon, we've got a chance of showers and maybe a thunderstorm. Any storm could be heavy at times. Otherwise, partly sunny skies, highs in the mid-90s with the heat index just over 100 degrees. For tonight, chance of showers and storms once again. Then we'll see gradually clear skies overnight, lows into the upper 60s. Sunshine tomorrow, highs in the upper 80s. I'm Jason Lee with Philadelphia Weather.
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5: A lot of volume out there for the Friday drive home, packed on the Walt Whitman into New Jersey. The backup begins approaching Broad, continues up to and across the bridge, and down to 42 south at Lower Landing Road. Schuylkill jammed up eastbound Blue Route to Belmont, then Crawling Boulevard to the Vine Expressway, westbound Crawling Vare to the Vine Expressway, and Boulevard to Belmont. A Vine Expressway busy both ways, Schuylkill to 95. 95 northbound jam for the Vine Expressway to Bridge, southbound jam Academy to Bridge, and Bartram to the Commodore Barry. Larry Tortella, total traffic.
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7: Between 1990 and 2005, Philadelphia was a mecca for music and culture. This is the story told by the people who lived it. This is Beats, Flows, and Neo Soul. 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In the beginning, there were three stations on the forefront of the movement: WKDU at Drexel University, WRTI at Temple University, and WUSL Power 99 FM. By 1999, Power was the only top five non-college affiliated station who openly embraced the artists in Philly's hip-hop, poetry, and neo-soul movements. Inner City was Power 99's Sunday night vibe from 9 p.m. until midnight. Many in the tri-state area discovered Kindred the Family Soul, Music, Belial, Jill, and others through Inner City. The guests didn't just display their amazing talents on air, they also showed their love for other Philly artists. Here's a clip from Inner City from March 18th, 2001.
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5: 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Special thank you to our host and curator, Tiffany Bacon, panelists, Yamin Allworld, Carvin Hagens, Stephanie Renee, John Barber, Carol Riddick, and Laya St. Clair, and DJ Mike Nice. If you missed it, or if you want to experience it again, keep it locked to Word. We'll be re-airing the panel discussion this Saturday at 3 p.m. and this Sunday at 2 p.m. Beats, Flows, and the Neo Soul was brought to you by Comcast PICO and the Philadelphia Parking Authority, the Pennsylvania Lottery, and Keystone First, with support from PGW. All right, let's go ahead and go back to our What's Good Philly segment. Just a few things. I'm going to run through these events, and then we're going to jump into our national news and trending news segment. All right, so also Saturday is pretty jam-packed, so it's also happening tomorrow. If you're looking for something uniquely Philly for this weekend, it also brings out the history with some calling it with some food. Head to Ray Street Pier on Saturday at 1 p.m. for Pepper Pot, a free multimedia celebration inspired by the city's historic Pepper Pot soup tradition. Under the guidance of jazz artist and composer V. Shane Frederick, shout out to V. Shane Frederick, the event blends live jazz, poetry, storytelling, and speculative portraits, honoring the unsung Black chefs and street vendors who once sang their wares through Philadelphia streets. And if you get there early, the first 200 guests will receive a complimentary bowl of pepper pot soup. Again, that's going to be on the Race Pier, North Christopher Columbus Boulevard, tomorrow, Saturday, June 13th, starts at 1 p.m. This is a free event. And again, the first 200 attendees will get a free bowl of pepper pot soup. From just reading online, I've never had that soup. It's very, according to online, it's very germane to Philly. It has a lot of history and roots here in Philly, but it seemed like it's hot, that is spicy. So if you do go and you get some soup, you know, bring something with you that'll maybe cool the tongue down, cool the palate down. If you're not a person that likes the spicy food, all like that. Also happening on Saturday, I thought this was interesting. The Clay Studio will have the Clay Fest 2026 take over South Kensington for a full day of hands-on art, music, food, and community creativity. There'll be wheel throwing and clay animation to live demo storytelling and interactive art stations. This is not a look, don't touch kind of event. This is more roll up your sleeves, make something, and get dirty. There you go, the picture that Jordan got up there. That's what I think that is, the wheel throwing. And I would want to do that. Reminds me of the scene from Ghost. Clay Studio, Saturday, June 13th. This event will be going on from 12 p.m. to 5 p.m. This is a free event and family friendly, so bring the kids. The last event that I wanted to unpack was a Dune Day. We can't end the segment without talking about a Dune Day. Philly history, culture, and celebration all collide this Sunday as a Dune Day festival returns for its 51st year. And it's still holding the title as the largest African-American street festival in North America. It was started back in 1975 with a $100 grant, has grown into a citywide cultural takeover stretching 16 blocks in South Philly, centered at South Street and 23rd. You can expect thousands of people, nonstop energy, in a full day of celebration of African and Caribbean heritage. Dune Day starts at 10 a.m., goes into 8 p.m. This is a free event. You can expect over 100 vendors. There'll be two stages of live music and performances. And also, the bonus vibe for this year is the FIFA Cup. So folks are expecting, folks from our community out in the diaspora, the community, our Ghanaian community, our Haitian community, a lot of people will be there. We're there every year anyway. But, you know, with the FIFA Cup also being here this year, they're expecting a whole lot more. All right. Well, we are going to end this segment and get into national headlines, local news, and we're going to kick this off with some local news. This past week, the 46th Ward, actually, I believe all wards met this past week to elect here in Philly, to elect and in some cases to reorganize neighborhood leadership. Many of you know that I am a 46th Ward committee member. This past week, the ward voted in James Bridgeforth to be the ward leader, and we honored Janie Blackwell for all of her years of service, leadership to the community. And, you know, for me, it was really a moment, honestly, just witnessing this, as I'm witnessing a lot, because I'm coming into local politics very new, very green. And I'm just learning, and I'm also, you know, like a sponge, not too much like a sponge. Some things you don't need to absorb. Some stuff you leave it. But I am absorbing a lot, and I'm watching a lot and paying attention to a lot. And Janie has just been one of those people who has been, you know, prolific. And when it comes to Philadelphia political leadership, and not just her husband, I mean the family in general. And so the community said, you know, we want to open the ward. And it was a moment to acknowledge, you know, that Janie has poured her life into community, and Janie always shows up. And I just want to take this moment to, you know, just say how I appreciated James, the new ward elect, for how he did it, how he honored her, you know, in trying to make the transition as smooth as possible. I mean, listen, of course, there was tension, varying opinions about how some of the things panned out, drama. But I just love seeing the handoff the way that it was done, because we don't have to push out our leaders. We don't have to push out our elders or make them feel like they're no longer valuable or that they're no longer resourceful, because that's far from the truth. We need them. We do. But what we do have to also acknowledge is that this journey is continuing, and it is important that we bring in new perspectives and new experiences that align with how time is moving and how things are forever changing in our societies and in our personal lives. This was my first time meeting Janie. Hope it's not the last. Again, congratulations to James Bridgeforth for being elected as the 46th Ward leader. He has promised to work with leadership in the ward, past and present, and move the ward from being a closed ward to an open ward. James also promised that he would come on the show. He'll be here on Unpacking. So, looking forward to that. Some comments in the chat. Shirley says, love pepper pot soup. Shirley, you cooking some? Do you know the recipe? Or you just know when it tastes good? You know when someone did it well. Let's go ahead and move on to the next article. Well, not article, but the next item that I wanted to pull out, because Cynthia actually is in the chat and she made a comment. The aggression shown against the LGBTQ community was unwarranted. Every so-called law enforcement agent who participated in the melee needs to be held accountable, full stop. Well, let's go ahead and get into it, Cynthia. I agree with you 100%. Pride made headlines this past week for all the celebration that was going on. Pride on the Parkway. Patti LaBelle came out, blessed us with her presence. And it was a lot. It was hot that day. There was a lot of vendors. It was a good time for community, for family. Everybody came out. But Pride also made national headlines, not just local headlines, but national headlines due to the heavy and aggressive police presence downtown around 13th Street, known as the Gayborhood. Here's what I posted on social media. I'm incredibly disappointed in at Philly Mayor at Philly Police. So I added the mayor, and I mentioned the mayor and the Philly Police. I went on to say Philadelphia Pride should have been a day of community joy and celebration, not a day where members of the LGBTQ plus community felt bullied, harassed, and unnecessarily restricted. My friends and I started our day on the Parkway, where the setup sort of made sense. Barriers helped manage access. People could move around freely. But when we headed downtown, the atmosphere was completely different. Streets were closed to traffic, yet instead of allowing people to safely spread out, police occupied the roadways while barriers forced thousands of attendees onto narrow sidewalks. It made no sense. With temperatures already soaring, squeezing thousands of people into cramped spaces created unnecessary frustration, confusion, and safety concerns. It felt like a recipe for chaos rather than a plan designed to support a major citywide celebration. Whoever made that decision fumbled badly. What's equally troubling is the silence from city leadership. Police Commissioner Kevin Bethel has now issued a statement and indicated that an investigation is underway. That's an important first step, but the community deserves more than acknowledgement. We deserve answers, we deserve transparency, and we deserve accountability. If you are one of the people who attended Pride and you believe you were bullied, harassed, mistreated, or subjected to unnecessary force, I encourage you to come forward and file a report with the Philadelphia Police Department. Our experiences deserve to be documented, heard, and taken seriously. Pride belongs to the community. Well, Unpacker, since then, City Council has come out with a response promising an investigation. Jordan, let's cue up that CBS News audio clip.
6: And on behalf of the city of Philadelphia, I think I first want to apologize for anybody who was stereotyped or victimized as it relates to this particular event. For myself, when I see the video a little later than what I would have liked to have seen, it immediately put me in a position where, I can understand why people are traumatized with things like that. We want people to come to our city and celebrate our city. This is not just Pride Month, but it's also the 250th birthday of the country. We have a bunch of different festivals as it relates to a Doom Day and other things we do every year, concerts, and of course, Major League Baseball All-Star Game and FIFA. When we see activity like that, it signals that Philadelphia is not the welcoming, safe place that we all know it is. So I was very disturbed by the images that I've seen.
5: Thank you, Jordan. I'm also optimistic. Thank you. This was important for me to share because I wanted my listeners and the people who support me, the people who listen to the show, to know that I will always advocate for us. I'll use my platform and voice, even my position as a ward member when appropriate, to sound the alarm for any of us. Doesn't matter our background, our income, our belief system, how we worship. What unites us is our humanity and our blackness. And that is what I will always be here for. And we will be looking out for the results of that investigation that Councilmember Isaiah Thomas mentioned and making sure folks are held accountable because Philly can do better. From some other resources and posts that I saw, I'm hearing that because the entire celebration technically moved this year to the Parkway, it really left no one to organize and plan for downtown. While that can be understood, that is still the city really dropping the ball. It truly, truly is, because what that signals to Philly, what that signals to all the people who travel from all the different states to come to Philly to celebrate Pride is that Philly can't do Pride well. And what will happen is folks will not come. Folks won't support, and tourists will take their dollars elsewhere. But most importantly, Philly won't get to experience Pride the way that Philly deserves. That's what's most important. So we're going to pause there. When we get back, I will close out with two more items on the national headlines and trending lists. But stay tuned. 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We'll be right back.
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7: Here is your current weather forecast for the Philadelphia area. We have a heat advisory in effect until this evening at 8 o'clock. For the rest of this afternoon, we've got a chance of showers and maybe a thunderstorm. Any storm could be heavy at times. Otherwise, partly sunny skies, highs in the mid-90s with the heat index just over 100 degrees. For tonight, chance of showers and storms once again. Then we'll see gradually clear skies overnight, lows into the upper 60s. Sunshine tomorrow, highs in the upper 80s. I'm Jason Lee with Philadelphia Weather.
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9: Friday volume has it crawling on the Walt Whitman into New Jersey, 10 to 42 south at Creek Road. Problem in Florence Township, 130 southbound. Traffic stopped Florence Columbus Road to the Jersey Turnpike Extension. All lanes are blocked due to an overturned truck. Schuylkill eastbound jam, Blue Route to Belmont and Crawling Boulevard to Vine. Westbound Crawling Vare to the Vine Expressway and Boulevard to Belmont. 95 northbound Stop and Go Vine Expressway to Bridge. Southbound jam approaching Cottman to Bridge. Liar to tell a total traffic.
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5: 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I'm Eric Cole, and we are at the tail end of the show, and we're going to get right back into trending news and headlines. So real quick, I wanted to share with you, I just thought this would be fun this week. I saw this on Threads. It said, what is the most aggressively millennial thing that you own? And when I saw this, it really made me pause and think about what I have, because I have so much. My father kept everything. Like, I still have my elementary, middle, and high school report cards because my father kept everything. So I learned how to keep everything. People were dropping in the comments a lot from growing up, you know, Gigapets, Nintendos, ankle socks. I'm like, how did the ankle socks get in there? I guess those are out, right? CDs that they burned music into. But my mind went to high school when I saw this, and in particular, I went to my senior portfolio. A part of my senior graduation requirement was to create this portfolio, and I still have it. In the portfolio were, you know, essays that I wrote, poems that I wrote. All of my college acceptance letters are in there. Everything is in there. But this is one of the pages from the portfolio, and I brought this in. I was like, wow, this might be like kind of a show and tell. If you're on Facebook, you can see it. But I said, let me bring this in because I feel like this is the most millennials thing that I still own. And it takes me back to high school. So I still have my original varsity letters from high school, T.S. Thomas Stone High School. I still have my prom tickets for me and my prom date. And they're both in here. I have my prom picture. I have autographs. So I don't know what it was. I grew up in Waldorf, Maryland. I don't know if it was because it was so adjacent to Prince George's County in Washington, D.C. Sometimes you would see celebrities in Waldorf, Maryland, or they had property, or they had family in Charles County. And so I remember running my senior year of high school. I ran into Tank, the singer Tank, in what was the name of that shoe store? Finish Line in the mall. And I have his autograph, and I ran into Genuine in KFC. It's on the back of a KFC receipt, but I have Genuine's autograph here. What else? And I have the Rent a Senior ticket. So when I was a senior, we did this thing called Rent a Senior, where people will auction you off and own you for the day. Do people still do that, Jordan? They shouldn't.
1: I hope not. I seriously hope not. That'd be crazy.
5: It is. This is stuff we did in the early 2000s. Okay. But today, you know, we gotta watch that. We gotta watch that. But yes, that is, you know, that just took me back. Very nostalgic for me. I do hold on to things. If you're in the chat and you're watching and you hold on to things, drop it into the chat, something that you still have that takes you back to your high school years. While we move on to this very last story, some positive news coming out of Kansas City. I wanted to end the show with this. Let's go ahead and cue that audio up, Jordan, from KCTV.
21: Started with a 911 call. One police haven't heard before. Someone notifying them about two boys selling lemonade on the corner. But when Kansas City, Kansas police and firefighters arrived, they didn't shut the stand down. They became its best customers. Officer Morgan Reed was among the first to pull up during the afternoon shift.
22: I was calling everybody, yeah. I was just calling everybody, hey, make sure you guys stop by the lemonade stand. And then just whenever they were busy, a couple people were able to swing by.
21: Those calls worked. When all is said and done, the boys sold more lemonade and Kool-Aid fruit to dozens and dozens of officers in about 30 minutes.
23: Made grape, and I think that was blue raspberry.
21: It totaled $280. But for Perez and Jakai, it wasn't about the money.
23: They gave us like some stickers. They gave us a lot of things. And I used it on my shirt, and then they was like, now you're official police officer.
21: Officer Reed liked it so much, she came back Thursday, spending another chunk of change. She says moments like this are exactly what community policing is supposed to look like. And for Perez, the motivation behind the stand goes beyond the badge stickers.
23: I just wanted to like help the homeless and buy me a new e-bike, because that has been my dream since I was little.
24: Use the money for my nephew and niece inside. I was going to use the money to buy them diapers and stuff.
21: Not a bad squeeze for a couple of kids just trying to make a difference. The boys tell me they're going to be out here all summer selling lemonade. Officer Reese says that she had to come back, and after tasting lemonade myself, Honestly, can't blame her. Kansas City, Kansas, Jack Fisher, KC.
5: Thank you, Jordan. Yeah, because y'all know that lemonade was good. Don't play with us like that. Come on. If we setting up on the side and we got our lemonade stand, you know our lemonade is going to be good. It's going to be the best lemonade. Someone tried to get these young men in trouble with the law out in Kansas City. And instead, it blew the business up and they made good money on it. That's what it sounds like. And this is a good boomerang, Packers. Back to the person who saw these young men, called the cops. And let's be clear, when you call the cops on young men in America in 2026, we already know you mean no good for those young men.

department for having a moment, because we don't know the history. I didn't do any background search on this Kansas City Police Department. But at least this is a moment that we can acknowledge, where we could see them showing up and truly being a service to the community, because that is what it's supposed to be about. Let's go back to the chat. I saw some chat in there. What do we have? Lily says, good afternoon, Word family. Good afternoon to you, too. Cynthia, I liked how Eric addressed the 46th Ward change. Well stated. Thank you, Cynthia. It's not the end all be all, but that's just my little two cents. And you know, what I've seen so far in the ward, and how contentious I know this can be, and how personal this is. It was just beautiful. I appreciated seeing the handoff, the transition of leadership done the way that it was done. Yeah, absolutely. Mm-hmm. Phyllis in the chat said, hold on to those great memories. Phyllis is talking about the show and tell that I just did, where I brought in all of my, oh, and what do I have on the back here? I didn't even notice I had this. Thomas, this is my choir award. This is one of the awards that I got because I was in choir. I was always in choir. I was in the Morgan State choir too when I went to Morgan State. Another fact to drop about me that I'm sure y'all didn't know. Phyllis said, hold on to those great memories. Memories last forever. I still have my junior high school autograph book with those signatures and comments. I can see the prints on the coins, pennies, and dimes. Okay. I agree with you. And someone mentioned earlier, they said, you know what? Everything's online now with Instagram. All of our photos. We don't have photo albums anymore. We don't have keepsakes anymore. We don't keep anything. What are you going to do? What are you going to show the next generation? Your Instagram page? No, we have to hold on to some things. And I think it's also good for us to take time with it. Spend time with it. Go through it. Remember. Take yourself back. You know, we're still those young kids. We just had to, you know, our bodies grew up. We got a little older. Some grays came in, and we got things called responsibilities and bills. But sometimes you got to tap back into that little boy and that little girl. All right. This is Unpacking for today. I really appreciate you all riding with me through the heat. And that wraps up the show. I'm your host, Eric Cole. Hope you all enjoyed it. And I hope you all have a really good weekend. Catch the playback on Facebook at Four Word, Forward. You can find me on social media at E. Dante Cole. Tap my bio link. 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Don't touch that dial. Unpackers, Amadi Braxton Solutions is up next. I really enjoyed being here with y'all this Friday. Have a good one, y'all. See y'all next week.

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1: In 2016, 94% of black voters cast ballots against Trump. That according to the Pew Research Center. In 2020, 92% voted for him. And then in 2024, 83% voted against him. Some pundits say the shift means Trump is making inroads with black voters. I believe the opposite is true. Democrats are losing us. When black people come face to face with bread and butter issues like food insecurity and unaffordable health care, we don't want to hear about studies by Ivy League scholars. We don't want a doctoral thesis on poverty. We want solutions, and Democrats spend far too much time explaining problems instead of solving them. Racism is not a theory for black people. It's a daily reality, and it plays out through systems that flourish when conservatives take power. Therefore, we must not bind ourselves by seeking perfect candidates. Instead, we must seek to free ourselves by uniting and fighting to win.
0: And that's the hottest 60 seconds you missed on Wake Up With Word on WU.

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0: 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Today is Friday, June 12th. And each week we come to you Fridays, 5 to 7, bringing you the organizers, advocates, movement and thought leaders, public servants, small business leaders, cultural workers and artists, and any community member creating solutions to the issues that impact your life. We provide useful analysis and information on local, state, national, and international issues as well. I am your host, Amadi Braxton. On the boards tonight is the wonderful and talented Jordan Booth, engineering this show. Hi, Jordan.
1: Hey, Amadi. How you doing today?
0: I'm doing all right. You know, had a little tech snafu at the start here, so I was running around, so I'm a little sweaty, but I have my James Baldwin fan.
1: Oh, there you go.
0: To keep me cool. It is very blazing hot out there.
1: Oh, yeah. And I believe it's going to be blazing hot for, like, all this weekend, I believe. Yeah.
0: Oh. Mm-hmm. Disappointing.
1: Yeah. I think it's going to last. I think Monday it starts to cool down, but... Whole week is going to be pretty hot.
0: Yeah, and we're having these weird kind of like flash thunderstorms at night too, which I guess is partly caused by the heat.
1: Mm-hmm. Yeah.
0: Quick question, because I want to dive into my headlines, but have you been watching the NBA Finals?
1: I have, and this is the NBA Finals is pretty. I guess interesting the least. I mean, you have a veteran team in the Knicks and then a young team in the Spurs. Where, I mean, just based off of the past three games, like you would think the Spurs would be up 3-1 in the series. But like all things to like, if it wasn't for like their mistakes they've been making coming down the end of the end of some of the games and stuff.
0: But you think it's due to their the youngness of the majority of the players, like their being in tough moments and for performing in tough moments.
1: Exactly, yeah, and it's just like also their coaches inexperienced too. Like he actually came right behind one of the great coaches of all time, Greg Popovich. So that's like a really tough shoes to fill right there.
0: Yeah. Well, I know New York is hyped.
1: Yeah, for sure. And I mean, I've seen some of the videos from in New York. It's crazy out there, really crazy.
0: Yeah, and Mayor Ramdani seems to be loving every second of it. Mm-hmm. And I did see the footage of the orange Mussolini sleeping in the stands, and then also food in the stands. So that was kind of interesting.
1: Oh man, yeah. I think they blocked off pretty much the surrounding area of Madison Square Garden for them too.
0: Right, which creates a lot of problems and creates a lot of long waits for all of the people who have tickets to come, you know, to see it. So
1: yeah,
0: but yeah, it's all about him.
1: Yep, as usual.
0: Yes. Well, I'm really excited about my guests this show. We're going to have some really good in-depth analysis about what is happening right now, both in the state of Pennsylvania, as well as nationally. In the first several months of the Trump administration, there is some documentation of all that has been impacting Black communities under the Trump administration in a special report called the Blackout Report. And we're going to be talking with a representative from Onyx Impact, who is the group that has put together this extraordinary report and very, very comprehensive on all of the actions and things that the Trump administration has been doing targeting Black communities. So we're going to be diving into that on the other side of our first break. But I want to just lift up before we get into all of that, that they somehow found the money for schools. The city somehow found the money for our schools. As you may recall, if you're a regular listener to the show, last Friday I had on representatives from Lift Every Voice Philly, which had just delivered earlier that week 1,000 signatures of parents in affected public schools, basically demanding funding for the proposed cuts that the superintendent had laid out in and were adopted in the budget put forth for the school district. It had been adopted by the school board, and it was going to cut a lot of personnel that are critical to helping students learn, helping them have a safe environment. And this, you know, action by this group really helped, I think, to shift the conversation on finding money and prioritizing children. The mayor announced that Philadelphia found $216 million to retain 340 school-based support staff positions. Now, the mayor and city council had come up with, I think it was $48 million for this coming year to be a part of this year's budget, based on the efforts to pressure them to do so by the group Lift Every Voice, along with a number of other coalition partners, including the teachers union and others. But the superintendent said that Tony Watlington Sr. said that if he didn't have funds for the coming, I think it was 5 years, that he was not going to reverse the proposed cuts. So even though not all of the money had been pledged for the coming school year to fill those gaps, but a good amount, $48 million, he basically said that he was not going to use that to reverse the cuts unless he had a pledge for the coming 5 years, which was kind of extraordinary to basically say, we're not going to use that money to reverse those cuts. So it was interesting that the mayor and the city council found money that they said that they would pledge to commit over the next 5 years, $216 million, to save 340 positions that were previously marked for elimination. Now, according to Lift Every Voice, who was on my show last week, 340 positions was not the full amount of positions that they wanted restored. They wanted the restoration of building substitutes. Remember, we talked about how each school building has designated substitutes to who are familiar with the students, who are there to fill in case of any of the many teacher vacancies, because there is a teacher shortage across the district. And that is also what is needed. So anyway, I'm really pleased that the mayor and city council president and council members pulled this off. This is going to be a continued fight to ensure that they find additional monies and that they continue over the next 5 years to put forth this funding. But later on in the show, we're going to talk a little bit about funding across the state of Pennsylvania for schools, how it works, with leaders from Pennsylvania Policy Center, who just put out a report on school funding in the state of Pennsylvania. All right. On the other side of this break, we're going to be joined by Cam Middlebrooks, Deputy Executive Director of Onyx Impact, to talk about the more than 15,000 concrete harms that have occurred under Trump's second term targeting Black communities. 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We'll be right back.
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3: Here is your current weather forecast for the Philadelphia area. We have a heat advisory in effect until this evening at 8 o'clock. For the rest of this afternoon, we've got a chance of showers and maybe a thunderstorm. Any storm could be heavy at times. Otherwise, partly sunny skies, highs in the mid-90s with the heat index just over 100 degrees. For tonight, chance of showers and storms once again. Then we'll see gradually clear skies overnight. Lows into the upper 60s. Sunshine tomorrow, highs in the upper 80s. I'm Jason Lee with Philadelphia Weather.
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4: Mainly just volume delays on the Schuylkill eastbound stop-and-go driving Blue Route to Belmont and east of the Boulevard to the Vine Expressway. Westbound Jan approaching University of Vine and Boulevard to Belmont. Boulevard northbound stacked up Schuylkill to Broad. The Vine Expressway westbound heavy parkway to the Schuylkill eastbound Jan Schuylkill past Broad Street. 95 northbound stop-and-go Vine Expressway up to Bridge. Southbound heavy Cobb to the Betsy Ross and Jan 420 to the Commodore Barry. While Whitman packed into New Jersey down to 42 South of Creek Road. All right, Totella, total traffic.
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8: So my name is J. Michael Harrison. I am a host and producer at WRTI 90.1 FM in Philadelphia. We were blessed to see so many talents emerge on the Philadelphia scene. You saw elements of jazz, elements of hip-hop culture, organizations like the Black Rock Coalition, you know, again, the spoken word scene. 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So for me, you know, I think one of the best examples right here in Philadelphia is what you saw out of the Roots. You know, what the Roots represent back then and now, you know, what they were doing as a band, you know, as an instrumentalist, you know, teaming with MCs, that was, you know, to a certain extent unique. I mean, you know, hip-hop culture started to really gain traction. But to get to that level of what the Roots were bringing to the forefront, that was special.
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0: Last night, Word Radio was proud to present Beats, Flows, and Neo Soul, our fourth annual Message in the Music series. Thank you to everyone who joined us for an incredible evening celebrating the impact of Philadelphia's 1990s and early 2000s music scene. A special thank you to our host and curator, Tiffany Bacon, panelists Yamin Allworld, Carvin Haggins, Stephanie Renee, John Barber, Carol Riddick, and Leah St. Clair, and DJ Mike Nice. 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We'll be re-airing the panel discussion this Saturday at 3 p.m. and this Sunday at 2 p.m. Beats, Flows, and Neo Soul was brought to you by Comcast, PICO, the Philadelphia Parking Authority, the Pennsylvania Lottery, and Keystone First, with support from PGW. Welcome back to Solutions on WURD, Progressive Black Talk Media. And this is Amadi Braxton back with you. I am very pleased now to welcome my first guest of the show, Cam Middleton. He is Deputy Executive Director of Onyx Impact, a national nonprofit dedicated to building a safer digital world for Black children and families. He leads strategy, operations, and partnerships for the organization, helping drive initiatives that strengthen information integrity, civic engagement, and economic opportunity in Black communities. And I think it's his bio is worthy of going further because he is a civil and social rights leader with more than 16 years of experience. He began his advocacy work as a youth representative on the NAACP National Board of Directors and later became the youngest Midwestern regional field director in the organization's history. Throughout his career, he has led voter engagement campaigns, advanced criminal justice reform, supported small business development, and worked to strengthen community-driven solutions across the nonprofit, public, and private sectors. Welcome to the show, Cam. Really happy to have you.
15: Amadi, thank you so much for that great introduction. I'm so happy to be here with you today.
0: Thank you. You know, I'm not even sure how I came across this extraordinary report that Onyx Impact produced called the Blackout Report. Maybe it came into my inbox somehow, but I was just shocked that I hadn't already heard about it. So I was really excited to talk about it on this show and give it an audience here in Philadelphia and beyond. It is a comprehensive report on the effort to erase progress, rewrite history, and threaten the future of Black communities under this Trump regime. And the report documents over 15,000 concrete harms that have occurred. And that was just, I guess, in the first 8 months of Trump's second term when the report was put out. And it's just astounding. Just talk a little bit about, before we dive into the report, you know, we refer to, you know, Trump is doing this, Trump is doing that, the Trump administration, that I call him the Trump regime. but this is a coalition of forces. Can you just say a little bit more about that?
15: Well, yes. What we recognized last year was an organized and dedicated attack against Blackness, right? Black futures, Black history, Black now, right? We understood is there's going to be a regime change. But if we're not documenting and tracking what has been lost, erased, distorted, or suppressed, we won't necessarily know how to bring it back. So that's where the conversation started. Amadi, I don't think when we started, we thought we would get to 15,723 distinct data points. But we did. And only 8 months of the beginning of that administration. But you really got to follow the money, right? Because the question is, what does 15,000 data points actually mean? It means $3.4 billion in federal cuts to initiatives that support Blackness, right? That's inclusive of sickle cell disease research, where $9.4 million were cut from that, or $68.5 million cut from protecting predominantly Black neighborhoods from flooding, to $31 million to address high asthma rates as a Black child. I'm a Black child who had asthma growing up, right? Mm-hmm. And I mean, when you get to your HBCUs, over $210 million have been cut from HBCU funding across the country.
0: Wow. One of the things that you point out in the report is the tactics that they're using. And you talk about erasure, distortion, suppression. Now, here in Philadelphia, you know, we have just experienced the President's House, which is the historic site of the first White House here in Philadelphia that was lived in by President Washington, who was a slave owner. And there was a big fight over many years here to get the restoration of that space to acknowledge the enslaved people who were also part of that physical space and who lived and occupied that house. And the Trump administration just came and took down all of the educational plaques that were there describing that. Right. So we have just been, and we're fighting back, and we've had some of it restored, but we've experienced the erasure in that concrete way here in Philadelphia. But just talking about tactics and because a lot of this stuff was happening during, this is what the Doge process was about.
15: Correct. Well, you know what they're really getting at is when you erase Black history, right, you're erasing our futures. If we don't know where we've come, how are we supposed to know where we're going, right? You know, we reported incidents. One thing that struck me was the administration taking down Jackie Robinson's military record on the military site, right? These are instances of icons who have not only given to our communities, but have given to the country, right, in service. And that is being completely erased, right, or distorted in some way. Now, young Black boys and girls growing up, if they don't see themselves in America at places that they should be, right, they can't see that future coming for themselves. So it's a distinct attack. I like to say, you know, who tells our story decides our future. And right now they're trying to erase our story, which eventually will decide our future one way or another.
0: Yeah, there is, it's an attempt to whitewash. And it's so simple and also so silly, because I don't mean silly in the way of not being important, but it's just like you can't erase everything. You can't erase us. We can't be erased, you know. But we can be impacted by, you know, loss of money and funding. One of the things that I noted in the report was you know, grants for Black businesses, you know, mantling equity practices in federal contracting. Talk a little bit about that aspect, because there's real material consequences. You know, this radio station is feeling it. My small business is feeling it. I mean, entrepreneurs, small businesses are feeling these kind of cuts.
15: Yeah, I'm glad you brought that up, right? Because that's a real world example, right? Very material. People can feel that, right? I think what you're getting to is federal contracting. It's one of, if not the largest pathway for wealth creation in America. Yet Black-owned businesses right now are only receiving 1.2% of federal contract dollars, right? Now, the number 1.2% is already low, but when you think of the entire market, right, where the federal contract market is a $774 billion with a B market, and we're only getting 1.2% of that, right? Now, some folks might think that only affects the business owner, but they'd be wrong, right? Because when the business owner gets these federal contracts or these opportunities, they have the ability to hire workers. So without those economic opportunities through federal grants, your employees are being impacted. We're impacting community investment. We're impacting community wealth. And at the end of the day, that's going to impact our future as a Black community.
0: Yeah. And, you know, not to mention the fact that through the Doge process, the Trump administration, or Trump regime, I should say, two things I want to say. One, just related to your last point, the small businesses employ the most people in this country. So it's like we always look to the corporations, and politicians often are trying to give tax breaks to corporations or other incentives to get them to stay in a community, which is all fine and good. But Small businesses yep. actually are the ones that need the support because they employ people in local neighborhoods and employ.
15: Yeah, they drive that economic force at a local level, right?
0: Yes.
15: In my past, I worked with small business. I did small business development, particularly in minority communities. And the example that I always like to give, I got a good friend who is running a lawn care business. His father started about 20 years ago. He went to college, got educated on that space, and came out and was able to take that business to the next level. But the only way they were able to do that was through government contracts, right? Because when you get that government contract, it allows you as a company to have somewhat of a foundation to work off of, right? Because now you have dollars coming in that are basically guaranteed, and you can take a little bit more risk as an entrepreneur to hire more people, to buy better equipment, right? To not only fulfill that job that is needed in the moment, but future opportunities that come, right? So when we're reducing or suppressing the opportunity for us to get these government contracts, we're suppressing the opportunity for our communities to thrive.
0: Right. And not to mention the thing I was kind of started to go down that path and then I had to wind it back. But the other thing is that this administration has targeted Black people for removal from their government positions. And federal employment has also traditionally been a space where Black people have been able to get good, steady employment with benefits and retirement and all of that. Yeah. And we know, we heard the number of, was 300,000.
15: Yeah, we documented that report. 300,000, just Black women erased from the government workforce, right? I mean, that's tremendous, right? That's just Black women. We're not even putting men into that number. But we all know Black women are the heartbeats of our communities. And when they're out of work, when they're searching for opportunities, that just trickles down to the families even starker, right? But again, this was a coordinated attack, right? This is not by mistake. And we got to understand that. We got to learn the facts, learn what's happening, and then figure out how we can combat that with the current administration, with the next administration coming as well.
0: Right. And also, you know, we see most explicitly or has been covered more by the media as well is Pete Hegseth, the Department of Defense.
15: Mm-hmm.
0: Is purposely removing and not offering promotions to Black and other people of color, and specifically women as well, officers who are due for promotion. So
15: sure.
0: You know, and that's something that we hear about, but we know that that's happening across the government.
15: Right. And I mean, I always think, you know, all this stuff, it really still goes back to economic opportunities, right? And wealth development and building wealth, right? I mean, I don't care if you're employed with somebody or you're an entrepreneur on your own. When you lose that opportunity to work for a living, right, at a level that you should be, you are regressing from your opportunities to expand your family, your community wealth. And it trickles down to lack of investments in our communities, right? But it's up to us to see the truth, right? To document the truth, and then hold people to power, right? And it's not just at the federal level, right? We're seeing at the state and local levels as well. And we have to hold people to account at each and every level. But that's one of the reasons why we developed this report, is so people had the background and the context necessary to hold people to account, right? Because one thing that's also in the report, Amadi, is the number of data sets that have been erased from federal websites, right? That yeah. limits us our opportunity to see where the disparities actually lie, the research that actually proves our point. But again, we started tracking all of those data sets so we know what to bring back when the time is right.
0: So who were the beautiful masterminds who said we need to start documenting this stuff before it disappears, or you know, who had the foresight to really track this information?
15: Well, I got to give first credit to our founder and CEO, Esosa Osa. One quote that she says all the time that I just love is, you know, as an organization, we're not just responding to digital threats. We're building the future of Black digital power, resilience, and leadership. And her leadership is what started this process for us. As we've gone throughout the process, we got an amazing research team that helps us out day in and day out. But then we also looked outside of Onyx to make sure that we were producing this at a high level. This report was produced in partnership with Global Black Economic Forum, American Pride Rises, and Armanita Project. As well as just, again, we have a huge coalition of people that we're talking to day in and day out that are giving us ideas, you know, telling us what directions to start looking at. And then our team is going in to do the hard research to verify, double verify all of this information.
0: What are you hoping happens with this report or in terms of like how it is used? I mean, one thing is to, you know, I'm assuming for policymakers going forward, once this regime is gone, fingers crossed, knock on wood, pray to our ancestors, that they'll have a way to begin to piece things back together. But are there other ways that you're hoping this report is used?
15: Well, I think this also, I would hope this wakes people up, right? I think there's a lot of, especially news avoidant young Black folks, right? That for so many reasons, and I get a lot of them, are taken aback from what's going on in our national media, taken aback what's going on in our national politics. And they don't necessarily understand what's the real life impact of all of these policy decisions. So I hope this can serve as, again, that wake up call to say, hey, there's 15,723 instances of erasure, suppression, or distortion happening to you and your community. It's time for you to wake up and sound a voice, right? I've been in politics for a long time. Policymakers alone don't drive policy, right? The people power, in my mind, is the most important thing. And in this space with Onyx, I get the ability to organize information, right? And as you know, Abadi, right, when you're organizing, you're either organizing money, which we need that to run great campaigns, you're organizing people, which we need people power, but ever so much recently, with so much mis and disinformation out there, we have to organize information in a way that people understand, and it really trickles down to their real life experiences, right? Do they have that job? 300,000 Black women don't, right? Are they, have sickle cell? Where's the research behind that? Well, that's been erased, right? Are you in a floodplain? If you're in a Black community in a floodplain, the money and the dollars behind that have been taken away, right? There's okay. So many different instances of how this affects day-to-day life, your livelihood and your future.
0: Right. Well, I strongly encourage anybody listening right now to check out the Onyx Impact Blackout Report. I'll put a link to it in the chat so people can check it out. Thank you so much, Cam Middlebrooks, Deputy Executive Director at Onyx Impact. We really appreciate your experience and leadership that you're bringing to the work, and we'd love to have you back.
15: Awesome. Well, I look forward to coming back, Amadi. Appreciate you
0: so
15: much.
0: Take care.
15: Take care.
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3: Here is your current weather forecast for the Philadelphia area. We have a heat advisory in effect until this evening at 8 o'clock. For the rest of this afternoon, we've got a chance of showers and maybe a thunderstorm. Any storm could be heavy at times. Otherwise, partly sunny skies, highs in the mid-90s with the heat index just over 100 degrees. For tonight, chance of showers and storms once again. Then we'll see gradually clear skies overnight, lows into the upper 60s. Sunshine tomorrow, highs in the upper 80s. I'm Jason Lee with Philadelphia Weather.
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4: Friday, short traffic has it crawling on the walkway in Nancy, New Jersey, down to 42 south at Creek Road, then on and off slowing from that point down to the Black Horse Pike in Florence Township, 130 southbound, barely moving. Florence Columbus Road through the Turnpike Extension, overturned truck, only the right lane gets by. We're jammed on the Schuylkill westbound University to Vine and Boulevard to Belmont, eastbound stop and go Blue Route to Belmont and Boulevard to the Vine Expressway, and 95 northbound stop and go Vine Expressway up to Bridge. Liar Totella, total traffic.
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1: 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On June 28, 1969, the NYPD raided the Stonewall Inn, a gay bar in Greenwich Village. The officers forced the patrons out of the establishment and onto the street. 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
4: 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And I just want to give a quick shout out to my Facebook friends. I see you all, Shirley, Joey, Kevin, Rosalind, Sank Blue, Lucy Lou, Joanne, Malcolm, hello, and I think, did I see Joey? Anyway, thank you all for being on. I want to share just a couple of comments from you all. Kevin says, I find it very ironic how Donald Trump is all the time criticizing former President Barack Obama for every little petty detail that he can come up with. But let's be honest about this, and that is, if President Obama has committed just one criminal offense compared with the many criminal offenses that Donald Trump has committed and is on his way to commit many more criminal acts, this racist GOP would have had him not only impeached, but will also have thrown him in jail, and that is a mere fact. Yeah, I would have to agree with you, Kevin, as sad as that is. Sang Blue says, this is related to the school funding issue. As I remember last year, the city budget had enough money for the overinflated police department not to include a brand new, maybe not to mention including a brand new lab building. Translation, money goes to what they value. Public school is secondary, in my opinion. Yeah, I think that's right. And it's very sad. And again, like my previous guest, Cam Middlebrook, said, you have to follow the money. Who is funding our elected officials? The families who send their children to public schools, to majority Black and brown public schools, are often the communities and the families who don't have the money and the influence, And children, of course, don't have a voice in the political process, so they can easily be dismissed. So, yeah, I think that's part of the dynamic as well. And Joanne Kemp shared an interesting quote here, and I don't even know who Oscar R. Ameringer is, Joanne, so if you want to post something more about who this is. But his quote is, politics is the gentle art of getting the votes from the poor plus campaign money from the rich by promising to protect each other from the other. Interesting and insightful. Thank you. Okay, so I see we have a caller, Joe from Germantown, on the line. Hi, Joe.
5: Good evening, Sister Lonnie, you and young Jordan. Hope y'all stick to the cleaning floors, keeping y'all stuff hydrated, Sister Lonnie.
4: Yes, I am. Thank you. What's on your mind?
5: Well, this is the deal, Sister Lonnie.
4: No, there's a lot of static, Joe.
5: Watch out, my radio, the train station. I'm hoping to be with you, Sister Lonnie, okay?
4: Well, I want others to be able to hear you, so just speak up.
5: Okay, I'm going to speak as loud as I can, Sister Lonnie. I wish these black kids could see the interview by Nelson Mandela, late great Nelson Mandela, he did on

0: court. And I'm going to connect the dots with the mind so I can get off to the other caller. Sister Nina Turner, you know, she's a former congresswoman from Ohio, right?
1: Yes.
0: She said about a week ago she called Hakeem Jeffries a sellout. She said because it's a pro for Israel. And her brother got the radio show. Dr. Bubba Lee had a syndicated radio show. He says that black leaders are all up in black leaders and support Israel. It's the whole time and stop.
1: You know, I'm sorry, Joe. We can't hear you, Joe. I'm sorry. We had to cut, Joe. We couldn't hear, and you know, I guess a train was coming. Sorry, Joe, but I think we get your general point. I think where you were going with that was that black elected officials, you would like to see them be more aligned with progressive values and more aligned with. Not with the moneyed interests, but with interests of those who are fighting for liberation around the world. That's my summary of what Joe might have been about to say. But thank you. Thank you, Joe. Let's go to Yvette in Fairmount.
2: Hello.
1: Hi, is Yvette.
2: Hey, hi. How are you?
1: Doing well. How are you? And what's on your mind?
2: Well, you know, I just heard your guest just saw the, you know, everything that's going on. Mm-hmm. And I knew things were bad. I didn't know they were worse than I thought. But my thing is, we're the black Republicans. You don't hear a peep from them.
1: Mm.
2: There's a guy that shows up that, I listen to the city council meetings every Thursday that, you know, word has.
1: Right.
2: There's a black guy that shows up every week. Screaming about how he wants to turn the city red, like turn it, you know, Republican. And he just puts all these crazy pronouncements. And my thing is, does he know what's going on?
1: Yeah, I never understand black Republicans. I'm sorry to say, and they've called into this show before, and I try to ask questions to have them explain themselves, and it never makes any sense. It's very hard.
2: Yeah, and the stuff this guy talks about, I mean, he's like all over the place talking about abortion, killing babies, and obviously, you know, he hates anybody gay, trans, or anything like that, so they hate all those people. And it's just like, dude, do you know what's happening to your people?
1: Right.
2: Did you forget what color you are? Do you have a clue? No. And I just wonder, like, do these people know what's going on? Or are they just blind?
1: Some people want to be blind. Some people want to be blind, or, you know, they have some kind of emotional affliction makes them want to identify with those Republican. You know, the Republican Party is like a party of the aggrieved. Even though they're the most, probably the most privileged people, they always have something to complain about. And so people identify with that aggrieved type of emotional state. I don't know how else to explain it.
2: Yeah. I mean, I don't know what this dude's problem is, or, you know, but he belongs to some group called Turn the City Red. And occasionally there's a white guy that's with him that also speaks.
1: And,
2: you know, I just wish somebody would ask him a question like I would like somebody to ask the black guy, do you know what's going on?
1: Right. Well, thank you, Yvette.
2: Thank you,
1: Yvette. I have to let you go because we're on our commercial break. Yeah, I get it. I get the bafflement, Yvette. I totally get it. Look, on the other side of this break, we are going to be talking with two people from the Penn Policy Center to talk about Pennsylvania school funding, as well as the governor's budget proposal that has been released, and what is in there. 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We'll be right back.
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0: Blues and Neo Soul event that's happening next Thursday at City Winery. Mike Davis. The Philadelphia music scene, especially between 1990 and 2005, was popping. Mm-hmm. Talk about what you remember about that time and why Philly has been so amazing as far as talent is concerned.
1: When you was out there, like, you actually felt the vibe going, like the electricity going through your soul, like from being at shows or how close you could get to the stage with a lot of these independent artists. You could actually talk to them and have real conversations with a lot of the Philly artists. You had people going to the Vibe Spot where a lot of people from Philly, like The Roots, Jill Scott, Music Soul Child, a lot of those people were influencers for today's music. I know people talk about vibes today, but back then, the vibes from 90s to 2000s, it was sensual for your soul. It's nothing like the 90s and 2000s.
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0: while young people beg for the attention of their president concerning our actions abroad, I would encourage them to speak out, organize for peaceful change, and vote in November.
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2: 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And I'm very pleased to be back with you, and welcome my first guest. We have Laura Beltran Figueroa, Policy Research and Legislative Strategy Director at the Pennsylvania Policy Center, a statewide policy and research organization that does a lot of important work. We have had Pennsylvania Policy Center staff on previously, and really happy to welcome you along with the Executive Director of Pennsylvania Policy Center, Felicity A. Williams Esquire, and also the executive director of the affiliated organization Pennsylvanians Together in Action. So I want to give a little bit more background bio for our audience to know a little bit more about you both. So starting with Laura, Laura served as, previous to her role at Pennsylvania Policy Center, Laura served as a postdoctoral associate at the Center for Women and Work at Rutgers University, where she conducted state-level research on childcare policy, labor market outcomes, and gender equity. She holds a doctorate in economics from the University of Utah and an undergraduate degree in quantitative economics and econometrics from the University of South Florida. Reading your bio earlier today was the first time I've heard that word, econometrics. And then, of course, Felicity A. Williams Esquire, the new executive director at Pennsylvania Policy Center and Pennsylvanians Together in Action. She leads the work at the intersection of policy research, advocacy, and organizing to advance shared prosperity, strengthen democracy, and break down structural barriers across the Commonwealth of Pennsylvania. She previously served as deputy chief of staff for the city of Pittsburgh, where she was the first Black woman and the youngest person to hold the role. She earned a Bachelor of Arts in Economics and International Studies from Washington and Jefferson College and a Juris Doctor from the William and Mary School of Law, where she served as Vice President of the Election Law Society and a member of the Bill of Rights Journal. She is admitted to the Pennsylvania and Virginia bars. I just wanted to give the full, and that's not even the full, that's the truncated bios, but in the long and short of it is we have two highly educated, skilled, experienced experts on our show today. So welcome you both to Solutions Show.
3: Thank you. Thank you. Happy to be here and excited to join you.
4: Very, very excited. Thank you.
2: Thank you. You guys do such important work, and I always want to lift up all of the research and the ways that you're trying to bring to bear information on how policy and policy actions that can be taken that are really data driven and data based. So I was excited to see, Laura, your report on the Pennsylvania education funding, because we have been facing a struggle here recently in Philadelphia around funding our public schools. And we just had the good news that our mayor and city council somehow found $14 million pledged over the next 5 years to close gaps in funding that the superintendent of schools and the school board had basically put forth in their budget for this coming year. And there was the way that, in my view, they found the money was through organizing and action by 1,000 parents who signed a petition saying this is not acceptable. You have to prioritize our children, and the work of a coalition of organizations fighting for this issue. And had that not been done, I don't believe they would have found the money. But that fight comes in the larger context of funding across the state for schools. And so we have covered here the fact that the Pennsylvania Commonwealth Court ruled a couple of years ago that the funding, the way that the state was funding education in the state was unconstitutional. There's a lot of work by Power Interfaith that showed that there was a racially biased funding formula and put forth trying to get adopted a fair funding formula. And so all of that positive progress was made, yet schools are still falling short. So I'm going to stop talking now and turn it over to you, Laura, because I want to hear what your take based on this research and data crunching, why it is the case that even though there's been all this progress, the narrative has shifted around the necessity of funding. Why are we still struggling? Because I think a lot of people listening have that question.
4: Thank you so much, and thank you for the opportunity for being here. So I want to start kind of defining the purpose of adequacy funding. So adequacy funding, the main goal is to basically level the playing field of all the schools in the Commonwealth, the 348 school districts we have, over 500 school districts we have, I'm sorry. And then that means everyone is going to be at a playing field. That does not mean that everyone is going to be excelling. For that, we would need additional funding beyond the $5 billion that are meant to go towards adequacy by 2031. So while currently there has been a lot of progress, we're getting a lot of school districts and a lot of students beyond that almost poverty level financing that a lot of the school districts are facing. That does not quite mean, you know, we're not exceeding the ideal requirements where it would be that every single student in the Commonwealth has the appropriate educational level. And remember, we are only three payments in out of that. So we got the 2024 payment, we got the 2025 payment, and we'll hopefully get the third payment as Governor Shapiro proposed in this budget and that has been passed by the House. But we still need a little bit more to get those 348 school districts that are currently inadequately funded to that effective playing field. So that's one of the major things, and I'm so glad you like the report. That's one of the major things we wanted to highlight, is that we see progress. That does not mean we're by any means closer to getting to that finish line. And with that, I think I'll pass it to Felicity to give us a little bit more context.
2: Okay. Yeah, go ahead.
3: Absolutely. So Laura did a great job outlining for you all where we are in terms of the current progress since that court ruling. But as she said, we're still $3.3 billion short of having constitutionally funded school districts. So about 70% of our students in Pennsylvania are still in unconstitutionally underfunded school districts. In addition to the fact that we're still having a massive financial gap to, as Laura said, just bring folks to an even playing field, 2 years of doing that level of doing a deeper investment that Laura talked about, those two payments that we have made towards adequacy funding, is just not enough time to see some of those investments bear fruit and results, right, in terms of improved test scores, etc. And I think an important piece that Laura can talk to is about what adequacy funding really funds, right? Because I think that's an important piece that sometimes folks don't have all of the details around here. And so when we think about how we measure the success of the adequacy funding, we have to look at actually what the adequacy funding is going towards supporting and then align success metrics with those areas.
2: So let me I just want to clarify for those listening, adequacy funding is basically funding that is mandated by that court ruling, is to bring Correct. School districts up to a level that's considered adequate to be constitutionally compliant.
3: Yes, I'll give a high level piece of this, and then Laura, you can touch on like what specifically adequacy funding is supporting in some of the school districts. So the important piece here is the fact that so much of the share of school funding comes from our local property tax base in Pennsylvania. Now that is not the same nationally, right? In Pennsylvania, the state share of paying for our schools is only about 35%. But nationally, the state share of paying for schools is 46%. So that means that Pennsylvania is overly reliant on local property tax. Now, that means that if you live in a district that does not have a strong local property tax base, you have less revenue coming in to support your public school district. So even when you're getting the additional state share, we're not providing enough state share to get those schools up to the adequate level. So that just kind of gives you some of that context there as well, while Laura can talk about some of what the adequacy funding is going towards.
2: Okay, thank you for that. That's important clarification. Go ahead, Laura.
4: Yes, and I wanted to highlight, so currently under this adequacy funding umbrella, there's 26 allowable uses of what these funds can be designated to. Now, of course, a lot of the decisions are going to be very specific to the school district needs, but on average, what we're seeing is that the majority of funding, actually, so our report looked at the 2024-2025, which is the first year of adequacy payment uses, and that's where most of our analysis takes place. But we see that a significant portion is actually just going towards academic performance of students, and this is broad instructional support, academic improvement, curriculum, and interventions. And then the second biggest bucket, which actually accounts for roughly 89.6 out of the 450 million of adequacy that were spent that year, go into early childhood and kindergarten. And I think this really talks to Felicity's point that we can't expect to see improved test scores when, you know, all the investments are going to like 3 to 5 year olds, because they're frankly not taking any tests anytime soon. And it's really trying to improve the basis. And mind you, this is also coming like after the COVID-19 pandemic, which largely like pushed us back, not only Pennsylvania, but nationwide, because frankly, education can not only exist virtually, like we do need that in-person component, as you know, a lot of research has shown. So we see the majority of the funding beyond that very, very big, broad bucket of academic performance of students going towards early childhood and kindergarten, STEM and foundational academic supports, and then college and career readiness is a smaller component, as well as student well-being and support services. And then interestingly, we also see a lot of funding being dedicated to class size reduction, again, in those K through 3 grades. So while we see a lot of improvements in terms of superintendents and the individuals that we have talked to being able to reduce class sizes, to be able to hire more staff, to be able to offer more mental health services for students throughout the Commonwealth, these are not necessary changes that are going to be, you know, investment in year one, and then you're suddenly going to have a 20% increase in test scores the next year. It's a long-term process. And again, as I wanted to, like, as I brought up in the beginning, we're in year three, well, year two actually of payments, but hopefully year three at the end of this budget cycle of a very long process that it's going to be bring students to an equal standing footing. Now, there are, and Felicity brought this up, so Pennsylvania currently has a very low rate compared to other states in terms of how much money or funds are going into school districts. As a matter of fact, the majority of funding is still extremely reliant on the property taxes and on the individual, individuals base who are like paying these. So it's still gonna take a longer while and probably additional structural reforms for us to be able to say, you know, 10 years from now, we are ranking in the top 10, which we're currently in the median in terms of like school rankings and school funding nationwide to get to that point.
2: I just want to lift up something, because I, in looking at the report, there's a lot of great charts in here. And I just want to put a finer point on what you were just saying about where Pennsylvania ranks compared to neighboring states in terms of the state government's share of public education funding. Pennsylvania is at the bottom of the list if you're looking at Delaware, West Virginia, New Jersey, Maryland, Ohio, and New York. Pennsylvania receives the lowest amount from its state government in terms of, Pennsylvania schools receive the lowest amount of state government funding for public education.
4: And then to kind of build up on that, so remember that adequacy funding is one line item in the collection of many line items or several line items that are going towards education. We still have basic education funding and special education funding. And while obviously the investments that have been done in the previous couple of years are substantial in terms of educational investment and the funds we're truly giving the most needed communities at this point in time, we still need to keep up and increase beyond that just inflation point when it comes to the basic education funding lines, which and the special education funding lines, which have, you know, increased, but not to the extent of where we can say we have done so many massive increases that we're going to see almost immediate improvements in academic performance and in attrition and in school attendance. So it's, again, I think the main point to get through is this is about leveling the playing field, but like to truly raise the tide and like to be able to get all the students, I think, like where we want to get them, we really need to truly fund every single component of what is going into the education budget.
3: And sustained over time, right? Like long-term disinvestment, which is where we've been, is going to require long-term investment to make that sort of progress.
2: Yeah, and I was just reminding myself before the show today that Tom Corbett in 2011 cut $1 billion from state school funding. That's huge. Yes. And we have been trying to recover from that ever since. Not to mention that, you know, we probably should have been funding it at a much higher rate anyway before that. But, you know, that was like a devastating knockout punch to our school systems across the state. So, you know, I'm not going to forget you, Tom Corbett, for doing that. but I think, you know, I mean, my takeaway is like the governor, to his credit, has tried to meet the requirements by the Commonwealth Court ruling. There's, you know, hundreds of millions now have been put into the previous year's budget, proposed for this coming year. And that's going, and, you know, a third year, there'll be a big chunk. Maybe the third year is this year's budget.
4: Third year is this year. Yep.
2: This year's budget. Okay. So the last 2 years, now this year's budget, to really try to make up and get us to a level of adequacy. So that's very admirable. So we're on our way. Yes. But, you know, when I think we're always faced with a challenge when with policy changes, it's like we have been struggling for so long. Yes. That people are so impatient. They want to see a change overnight because the pain has been there for so long. And so, you know, I'm trying to just kind of remind us all that change takes time, and we have to keep pushing and keep putting the pressure on to continue, like you said, Felicity, sustained investment and scaling up that investment. We're already up on our first break, so we're going to pause the conversation here. When we come back, you also have done some assessment of the proposed budget by the governor for this coming fiscal year. And we know last year it took them, like they were so over time in terms of like when they had when they were supposed to finalize the budget, it like took extra months. And so anyway, I wanted to just get highlights from you from what you see in that budget. And I know that you also just 2 days ago had a press conference related to advocating for Pennsylvania to finally catch up with all of its neighbors about raising the minimum wage in our state. So we'll talk about that on the other side of this break. I'm talking to Laura Beltran and Felicity Williams of Pennsylvania Policy Center on Solutions. We'll be right back.
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5: Here is your current weather forecast for the Philadelphia area. We have a heat advisory in effect until this evening at 8 o'clock. For the rest of this afternoon, we've got a chance of showers and maybe a thunderstorm. Any storm could be heavy at times. Otherwise, partly sunny skies, highs in the mid-90s with the heat index just over 100 degrees. For tonight, chance of showers and storms once again. Then we'll see gradually clear skies overnight, lows into the upper 60s. Sunshine tomorrow, highs in the upper 80s. I'm Jason Lee with Philadelphia Weather.
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6: We've got you in traffic on 95 southbound, approaching Ridley Park to 320, where there's a disabled vehicle in the left lane, and northbound 95 backed up Girard to Allegheny, the Vine Expressway eastbound, JS Schuylkill to Broad, and westbound, so and 95 to Broad. Westbound Schuylkill, so University to Vine, JS City to Belmont, eastbound, so Conchac to Belmont, and Montgomery Drive to the Vine Expressway. Walt Whitman, Janditon, New Jersey, down to 40T south of Blackwood Clementon Road. Laura Tutella, total traffic.
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10: Hello, everybody. My name is Kenya Purnell. Back in the late 90s at WUSL Power 99, I was in sales, and my maiden name was Kenya Witherspoon. I got into radio at the right time, I believe, because it was when hip-hop was just about to really take off. So when you went into a venue to talk about doing a hip-hop night, all they're hearing is negativity. It's not good. It's not going to last. It's not going to be here. And I'm saying, it's going to be here. It's going to be great. Look at the ratings. And they're like, they're going to tear up my establishment. And the pushback was unbelievable every single time. And I'm just going to talk about Bahama Bay for a second. The gentleman, Ricky Blatstein, I had a meeting with him and management. We had a meeting. But what we said to him is, if you try it, you're not going to turn back. This venue was an indoor-outdoor venue. It was different than any of the other venues that we went to. It was not known in the urban world. So it had a pool out there. You know, it had palm trees. It was on Delaware Avenue. And he gave us a chance. And he said, you're going to get 4 weeks, 1 month. He said, if I don't see the numbers in 1 month, I'm going to have to take you out of here, Power 99, and put Q102 in. That's what he told us. We said, fine. The first night of the live broadcast at Bahama Bay, anybody that knows this that was in Philadelphia, the line was down the street. It

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12: 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Williams Esquire, the new executive director there, as well as executive director of Pennsylvanians Together in Action, and Laura Beltran Figueroa, Policy Research and Legislative Strategy Director. And you all put out wonderful, very informative, and I will say easy to read, not filled with a ton of jargon. That's why I love what you guys do. Easy to read information about what is happening in our state, how the economic situation and context in our state can influence policy decisions. And we were talking about state funding for the school system before the break, and now I want to go into the governor's budget proposal.
13: Yep.
12: Because there's always a lot in there, and we need your help to pull out what are the key things in there. So I don't know, Felicity, you want to start by highlighting some of the things that we should be aware of that are being put forth by the governor?
13: Absolutely. So a couple key things I want to say about this, to your comment earlier, to our governor's credit, right? He has made a strong commitment to education, and we see that again in this year's budget. I will also say that in this year's budget, you see him making attempts to address the affordability crisis that we are experiencing, not just in Pennsylvania, but across the country. I will say, but within the confines of the current tax structure. Now, why is that an important distinction? Because it is limiting what we are able to invest in. So for example, the fact that we can't close the education gap faster is because of the constraints of our current tax structure. The key piece about that is that that is a choice. Our current tax structure is not something that we are locked into, and it needs to be addressed and modernized. I would not be executive director of the Pennsylvania Policy Center if I did not lead with the revenue components of the governor's proposal, right? That is one of the foundational pieces. It identifies the money we have to be able to spend, right? And so when we think about, as some of our questions around helping everyday Pennsylvanians, when we think about how we get to affordability, because we hear this as a buzzword all the time, right? Like, and people keep talking about how we need to lower prices. If we look historically at the records of inflation, since we started tracking inflation, we have never really seen inflation go down. Mm-hmm. So we need to think about how do we actually solve this affordability crisis? And so that is a combination between, as you talked about, the minimum wage presser that I was just at, household income, plus public supports. Those public supports are what our state and local and federal governments invest in that drive down costs related to childcare and healthcare and SNAP food access and education, et cetera, minus essential costs. And that essential cost is the piece that is really hard for us to influence, right? So we look at how can we help influence household income? You mentioned raising the minimum wage. That is something that the governor proposed. He has proposed it before. Our Pennsylvania House, with bipartisan support, has passed a minimum wage bill. This would impact nearly 900,000 Pennsylvanians who are currently only making the federal floor of $7.25 an hour, which is about $15,000 a year. I want to put that into perspective, right?
0: Wow.
13: Meanwhile, so at $7.25 is the floor for minimum wage right now. For a single person in Pennsylvania with no children, the actual living wage is over $23 an hour. Mm-hmm. So think about that gap. So that is one of the things that is really good in the governor's budget proposal, is to advance that. As I said, the House, with bipartisan support, passed that earlier this year. Unfortunately, it has stalled in the Senate. The Senate has failed to take action. You mentioned the press event we were at. One of the key pieces of that was that Senator Costa, who's actually from my side of the state, issued a discharge petition to get the legislation out of committee to try to bring it to a vote in the Senate. And so we stay tuned to see what happens there. Mm-hmm. Another good thing that the governor put into his proposal is acknowledging that we have a revenue cliff. We are not bringing in enough money to support the operations of our Commonwealth. And that is not because we spend too much. I want to be very clear, because we hear those attacks all the time. We just need to cut spending. We just need to cut spending. We absolutely do not. Pennsylvania spends, on average per person, what every other state, the average of all our other states, are spending per person. We're almost even with that, right? What we need to do is modernize our revenue structure. Right now, we are allowing multinational corporations to avoid paying taxes in Pennsylvania. That's a choice. We can close the Delaware loophole. We can close the Cayman Islands loophole. The governor proposed to close the Delaware loophole in his budget proposal this year, so that is great. And attempts to bring in over $320 million per year. Again, legislation, bipartisan support in the House also approved that, and it has stalled in the Senate and has not seen any action.
0: Just to remind people that the Senate is Republican controlled.
13: Correct. And has been, I think, almost my entire life. Mm-hmm. So it is an important factor here. Yes, absolutely. There were also, already, this third year payment towards adequacy funding. That is great in the governor's proposal. Another key piece is making continued investments in childcare. Now, this is an area where those investments are really to account for rising costs and inflation. They will not expand access. They will just prevent us from losing any access. So that is maintaining our current system. But we know that the average cost of infant care in Pennsylvania is almost $15,000 a year. So if you were making minimum wage and you have an infant, you cannot put them in infant care. You can't afford it. That would be your entire paycheck, right? So great that the governor has made those investments to ensure that we don't lose access to childcare. But we know that the issue is bigger than that. It all comes back to the revenue question. And that is where I would say the proposal falls short, is that it does not propose enough large-scale new revenue solutions that will close the gap we have right now in our state. That gap is not small. It is anywhere between, it is at least $6.8 billion right now.
0: That's the gap.
13: $6.8 billion. Now, the way the governor has solved for that is by drawing down $4.6 billion from our rainy day fund and proposing $1.8 billion in new revenue streams. Those new revenue streams include the minimum wage, right? Which has benefits beyond the fact that it will generate more personal income tax, of course, right? We want to do that. It is marijuana legalization. That is the largest portion of that $1.8 billion. It is skilled games, taxing skilled games, and it is closing that Delaware loophole. What we do not see any movement on, and we absolutely must, is taxing wealth. Pennsylvania has 23 billionaires, 23. And since Trump took office, those 23 billionaires have grown their collective wealth by over $30 billion. We have to figure out a solution to taxing wealth in this state. Pennsylvania is a wealthy state. We are not a poor state, but we are a bad state to be poor in. And we can fix and solve that problem. And I'll say at Pennsylvania Policy Center, we might have to come back for another conversation on that because we have solutions about how we can tax wealth in our Commonwealth. In fact, our campaign is called For Our Commonwealth related to that, but that is absolutely something that we must do. So again, while there are some really good investments and we see the governor trying to do his best within the current confines of our tax structure, there's so much work we need to do and so much more money we need to bring in, especially with now what the federal government is passing costs by cutting funding to SNAP, by cutting funding to Medicaid. Those costs are being shifted not only to household budgets, but to our state budget, and we are not prepared to absorb those costs. We do not have the revenue to absorb those costs.
0: Right. So this brings up so much. Well, you know, when I liked how you, I like how you frame it as like the current tax structure, because that, when you use that phrase, that means that there are current assumptions built in to how we think about revenue in this state, or how the governor's office thinks about revenues in this state, or how the legislature thinks about revenue in this state. And there is always very little movement on the revenue side when it comes to thinking about budgets. And I have my thoughts about that, but I want, you know, without necessarily attacking this particular governor, because I think it's a it's an issue across the country in politics. What gets in the way of expanding the revenue side and the taxing billionaire side of the equation?
13: You hit the nail on the head. It's the money in politics. And this is irrespective of party. This is both Republicans, this is Democrats. One of our partners actually did an analysis looking at where billionaires invest their political dollars. And overwhelmingly, billionaires invest their political dollars in Republican candidates and Republican causes. And we know that there has been a push by Republican candidates and Republican causes against, therefore, taxing their donors who are billionaires. Now, again, this, to be fair, this is not a Republican issue or a Democrat issue. Democratic candidates also receive a lot of funding and partnerships from multimillionaires and billionaires. But that is one of the driving pieces, is that there is so much money in politics. When we think about political power and economic power, they are intricately tied. And the situation that we are in right now in this country is because we have allowed so much money to flood into our political system that has continued to feed itself. It continues to concentrate wealth to support more candidates who will concentrate wealth. And those candidates will concentrate wealth, and we concentrate wealth further and further and further in this country. And that is one of the driving factors that is making it so hard, particularly when, if you look at the polling in Pennsylvania, doesn't matter if you're the deepest of red or the bluest of blue, over 70 some percent of Pennsylvanians believe in almost every district that we should be taxing wealth, ultra wealth. We're not talking, you know, people making, you know, $150,000, $200,000, $300,000 a year. We're talking, you know, multimillionaires and billionaires. We should be taxing them more. We should be taxing corporations more. They all agree with that. So if your constituents want this to happen, the polling says it should happen, then it leaves us very little conclusion but what I shared with you earlier about why there has been such little movement towards that effort. Mm.
7: And Felicity, just to build on that, because I kind of wanted to put some statistics on it. So
12: when we just have about 60 seconds, but go ahead.
7: When we look at where the revenue comes, 41.2% comes from personal income tax, 31.4% comes from sales and use tax, and those are largely paid by lower income people and middle income people. That means that 73% of the general fund revenue is paid by us. And
13: In Pennsylvania.
7: And how much is the corporate net income tax? 9.3%. That's how much they're bringing to the table in terms of revenue. So, you know, I think we're just at a point where that's more than unfair. It's unsustainable. And it's also why, and we can talk about this a little more, but why we're in this situation where we cannot fully fund education, fully fund childcare, how other states have been able to do. And you know, really close the gap that it's apparent more than ever.
12: Right. And when you're talking about, you know, raising taxes on gambling, you know, in the state, that's all well and good. But again, who's gambling? People who lower income and desperate for money and looking for, a quick turnaround. That's passing the tax burden on to them because, like I always say on the show, anytime you're going to tax a corporation, they're going to pass that cost on to the individual consumer with higher prices most often. We're just really starting to get into it now, and I have to let you go. So you have to come back, and I would love to talk more about the tax burden and money in politics. Yeah. You all, thank you so much for your work. It's so important and so illuminating for our listeners.
13: Thank you.
12: Have a great weekend.
13: Thank you. You too.
12: All right. Bye. 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This is Amadi Braxton. We'll be right back.
14: On this day in 1991, Michael Jordan led the Chicago Bulls to their first ever NBA championship. On June 12, 1991, the Bulls defeated the LA Lakers in Game 5 of the NBA Finals at the Great Western Forum in Inglewood, California. Chicago won the series 4-1, ending years of frustration and officially beginning one of the greatest dynasties in sports history. Jordan finished Game 5 with 30 points and 10 assists, proving he was not just the league's most electrifying player, but a champion. He earned his first NBA Finals MVP award, an honor that would become very familiar over the next several years. The victory marked the start of the Bulls' legendary run, which would ultimately produce 6 NBA championships in the 1990s and cement Michael Jordan as one of the greatest athletes of all time. For AURN News, this is Clay Kane.
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16: You've probably heard people say that artificial intelligence is learning all the time, but have you ever wondered what it's learning from? 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AI gets smarter by studying millions of examples created by real people. 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
0: Welcome back to Solutions on WURD, Progressive Black Talk Media. This is Amadi Braxton. And I want to thank my previous guests from the Pennsylvania Policy Center, Laura Beltran Figueroa and Felicity A. Williams Esquire, who's the new executive director there. Really interesting. I mean, what I love about them is they make all of this economic information really accessible and understandable to the average person. You don't have to have a PhD to understand what their reports mean. They have good graphics, all that kind of good stuff. For us policy nerds like myself. So I want to appreciate them, and they'll be back for sure, because we were just starting to get into it. A couple of things I wanted to touch on before we wrap up the show. One is a story that I saw in the Philadelphia Inquirer about Council Member Cindy Bass's declaring herself the winner of her ward election, that basically where she didn't call for an actual vote count. She just went by her sense of the room and people saying aye to vote yes for her and the other candidate. And I just want to lift this up as a highly problematic. So I'm just going to read a little bit from the article. It was written by Sean Collins Walsh, political reporter at the Inquirer, and it was published on June 9th. Okay, so it said, well, the headline says, Councilmember Cindy Bass declared herself the winner of a Philly Democratic ward election and may have violated party rules. In a brief meeting Monday, Bass said she won against her progressive challenger in the 22nd ward and rejected demands for a roll call to clarify the vote. The article reads, the meeting lasted only a few minutes. City Councilmember Cindy Bass on Monday night was facing a challenge in her bid to be reelected as the Democratic leader of Mount Airy's 22nd Ward. Her opponent, Octavius Price, had the backing of a well-organized group of progressive activists, many of whom were newly elected as committee people in last month's Democratic primary election. As the incumbent, Bass chaired the meeting to determine her own fate as ward leader, and she held a voice vote to determine whether she or Price had more support among the committee people assembled at the Germantown Seventh-day Adventist Church. A video of the meeting obtained by the Inquirer appears to show a narrowly divided room with many people saying aye in support of both Bass and Price. Attendees cried out for a roll call in which the committee people's votes would be counted one by one, clarifying which candidate had more support. But Bass immediately announced herself the winner, rejected all motions from the committee people objecting to the vote, and quickly adjourned the meeting, the video shows. Bass, a centrist Democrat, narrowly won re-election to her fourth term on council in 2023 and has clashed with left-leaning activists in her Northwest Philadelphia-based 8th District. A progressive takeover of Bass's own ward could hinder her re-election chances in next year's council election. She is now facing accusations that she skirted the party's procedures for ward reorganization meetings by declaring herself the victor while denying requests for a roll call vote. Democratic City Committee Chair Bob Brady said Monday night that wards can use voice votes for leadership elections, especially when the results are overwhelming, such as when an incumbent is running unopposed. But if a committee person calls for a roll call vote to ensure greater accuracy, he said, the request must be honored. You can do a voice vote, Brady said in an interview. If they do a voice vote and somebody calls for a roll call, you got to do a roll call. On Monday night, Bass, who has been ward leader since 2018, maintained she had the votes to win another four-year term, but she did not respond to a request from comment on why she ignored requests for a roll call. We had the votes, she said in an interview. No matter what I did, some of those people are not going to be happy. She added, it's okay, that's democracy. And I'm just going to pause there because I could go on and on. My point is that is actually the opposite of democracy. When you, because you have the power, because you are the current ward leader, control the process and manipulate it to your advantage, that is exactly the opposite of democracy. And that's the problem that a lot of progressives have with the existing people in these seats. They don't want to play by the rules. They want to hoard power. They want to protect their incumbency. They don't actually want to have democratic conversations with a diversity of viewpoints. They want to run the show. And that's exactly what we're trying to fight against with the Trump administration. On all the anti-democratic things they're trying to shove down people's throats. We cannot have a party, a local Democratic party here that behaves in a similar way. So you can tell I'm a little heated about that because I think that it's just, we have to be walking the talk and we have to be practicing what we preach because these exactly are the reasons why people have no faith in the Democratic Party. The Democratic Party right now, the opinion of it in polls is so low. And the only reason why the Democratic Party is holding on is because Trump and the Republicans, the MAGA Republicans, are so terrible. But were it in normal times with the normal Republican Party back in the day, the Democratic Party would be in the gutter.

There is going to be a cultural event co-sponsored by the Avenging the Ancestors Coalition featuring the award-winning author of the 1619 Project, Nicole Hannah Jones. This is Friday, June 19th at 7 p.m. At Independence Mall. It's a Juneteenth evening conversation. So this is just announced. He wanted me to make sure that people heard it here first. Again, Nicole Hannah Jones, Friday, June 19th, 7 p.m. on Independence Mall. Preceding that, in the afternoon at 12 noon at the African American Museum, there is what is being called Juneteenth Jubilee, celebrating 50 years of the African American Museum. They're celebrating their 50th anniversary. So at noon, they're going to have things happening there. Again, 7 o'clock evening conversation with Nicole Hannah Jones on Independence Mall. And then at 8:30, there's going to be movies on the mall. The movie Harriet will be showed on Independence Mall at 8:30. So check those things out. Thank you, Jordan. Thank you to my guests. Thank you to all the listeners. Stay tuned for Andrew McKee, and we will see you next week.

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1: My name is Zulene Mayfield. I am the chairperson of Chester Residents Concern for Quality Living in Chester, PA. We are a group of residents who have come together because we have a horrible problem. We've been around since 1992. We deal with all issues, anything that affects the quality of life, such as the schools, police brutality, environmental issues, housing issues. In my neighborhood, we had everything within my community. We had penny candy, we had crabs, we had barbecue. There was a sense of community. The incinerator went online, became active, and started burning in 1991. And the trash truck started rolling. And the community was outraged. You're talking 800 to 1,000 trucks a day. That smell. We had pictures of rats jumping off the trash trucks. The first actions we took was in December 1992. We formed a line at 4 o'clock in the morning. It's been on and popping ever since. I do not consider myself an activist because when people label you, they try to put you in a box. I do what I do because I love my family. A lot of people try to pigeonhole us as being an environmental group. No, we're not. We're a bunch of residents. That's all we've ever wanted to be. What I tell my organization and us is that even when we tire, we get up every day and suit up. Our fight never changes because we are in a fight for our lives. The kids in our community, in this community, deserve us to fight for them. Since 1992, multi-billion dollar corporations, billion dollar corporations, we've kicked a lot of their behinds. We brought the first civil rights lawsuit against the state. And as a result of that, they created the Office of Environmental Justice. We did that. One of my cousins are fighting breast cancer. Her sister is fighting breast cancer. We just buried a 40-year-old woman related to me, died from cancer. That's three. Three in my immediate family. So yeah, I'm gonna give them all the hell I got. This has been 250 years of struggle and determination. You will not erase us. Our joy has not left us. Our smile has not left us. Our determination to forge something, a path, has not left us. Our drive has not left us. We can build better.
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3: 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I want it to be captured by an awareness that everything is for you and nothing is against you. I want you to begin to allow yourself to be aware that you're inundated by a presence.

0: There's something about you that is divine. There's something about your life that is divine. And that becomes the law of your life.
1: Levine Houndstar, people. 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

0: co-host. Yes. Well, Brian Heil, star people. Welcome to the MP. Yes. Yep. Welcome to the MP McKee Show, a.k.a. Star Folk University, the only on-air school for modern mystics. I'm burning some sage right now. Burning sage. Yes. We have a gorgeously full show planned for you per usual, but let us take attendance first. He is our dean of keeping this here ship together. His mama named him Jordan Booth, but we like to call him DJ Young Phenom. Are you here, sir?
1: Oh, yeah, present.
0: Yes. Is he here? Yeah. You can bring it so long so I can introduce him.
1: I believe he saw him, but I don't think he's, oh, there
0: he is. Hey, him. Boo! Come on, he's somewhere. He is our dean of societal mental health awareness. Dr. Phil, are you here, sir? Even though you travel, are you here, sir?
2: I am present.
0: Yes. Join us a little bit later on in the show. Daoud Motegi, our Dean of Christian Mysticism and Counseling, will be here. Eric Nixon, our Dean of Fellowship and Change, will be here. And Booby Moses, our Dean of Brilliance, Luminosity, and the Shamanic Arts, honey. Who am I? Who am I? Who else? My name is Envy McKee, and I am the founder of this year's Starfolk University. I'm also the Dean of Mystical Exploration and Spiritual Anthropology. If you're new to this class, welcome. Hi, soul. Hi, we are so glad that you are here. We're also taking attendance for our interdimensional learning students in the Facebook Live and the Twitch. You may raise your virtual hand and tell us who is here in the comments if you're in the Facebook Live and the Twitch. Love the Twitch. So, our ship prompt for the month of June is the art of being fruit. Yes, you heard that correctly. Yes, it is Pride Month, but that did not have anything to do with any of that. It just worked out that way. It's also Black Music Month. But our ship prompt for the month of June is the art of being fruit. And fruit is standing for flowering responsibility, unwavering indigenous truth. And this week, our focus is on juicy fruit. Do-do-do-do. Juicy. Not necessarily by M2May, but you get it. But before we get into any of that, I have a muy importante question that I need to ask. Are you ready for this muy importante question that I'm going to ask, gentlemen? Are you ready?
1: Yeah, ready.
0: Jordan, how you doing?
1: I'm doing good. How about yourself?
0: I am doing. And how you doing, Dr. Phil?
2: I feel amazing.
0: Okay, well, I need to change my answer. I need to change my answer. I'm doing amazing, too. This is hot. It's hot. And I'm going to say, moving to upstate New York, you get spoiled when it's cold because you're not hot. And I'm not out here complaining. I'm not like some of you ninjas who like to complain when it gets warm. I'm not complaining, but it is hot. So, I'm glad that you're doing well. I'm glad all of you are doing well. This is beautiful. There's a lot going on in the world, and we are going to talk about some of those things. But we are going to start with the stars notes, as we often do, because I think it's important to set the tone. So, are you gentlemen ready for the stars notes?
1: Ready.
2: Yeah. Yuppers.
0: Juicy fruit. On intuition, radical acceptance, and the path of self-abandonment. By me, Envy Mae Mackey. Levine House Star Fam, how are you? Yes. You good? Good. I'm good too. So, we have been talking over the course of many months about my journey from divorce to sovereignty and the practical choices I've made to reach the mythic idea of what I believe sovereignty is. I've shared here about my desire for stability and finances, livelihood, finding my true home, and the like. The first step on this path was to buy a car, which I did, with the help of securing a regular degular, which I did. And now I'm in the place of evaluating my practical choices and making changes. When I first got married, and even ever so lightly before, I had a feeling early on that the man I would call my husband was not who he portrayed himself to be. It was little things here and there. We wouldn't call them red flags or even pink ones. We'll call them traffic signs. Some were yield, and some, if I had been in my full right mind, would have read as stop. Looking back on them now, I recognize my determination to move a part of my life forward that felt stagnated. I felt like I had to do something different, and I didn't know any other way other than uprooting my entire earned worldview. I remember I called the energy I was working with radical acceptance. I decided that my life had become stagnated because I had put myself on a pedestal. I had done so much work on myself spiritually and physically. I was religious about working out. I was religious about what and how I ate. I was religious about what I read and my spiritual practice. I had been so religious about my inner and outer sanctums, but my practical life wasn't matching the work I was up to. It drove me absolutely nuts, and it made me feel away. At the time that I was using my time, at the same time that I was using my time and my personal freedom to up level, I had to move back home with my parents, daughter in tow, in order to make ends meet. I felt like a failure. I felt like I was repeating a cycle I didn't know how to get out of. I felt like, despite my earnest spiritual efforts, something in me was not clicking. I hadn't met my ex-husband out in the streets. I was introduced to him by someone I had once considered a dear friend. He sold that man like he was selling a high-end vehicle. They worked together. He was upstanding and well-traveled. He really wanted a family, and he was ready to be in a serious relationship. He was weird in the exact right way. Someone who paid attention to the details. Someone who would be great for me. His name sounded black, but he won't. And that's okay because he grew up in close proximity to all sorts of melanated people. He had been in long-term relationships with black women, so he got it, that sort of thing. Because I had known this person for so long, I had no reason not to trust him. It sounded like an answered prayer. When we first spoke on the phone, I was like, no, not because his voice was off, but because it wasn't. He had a deep, beautiful, resonant voice. As someone sensitive to the auditory and who has decided against getting to know men for less, his voice was a giant green light. But his conversation was dull. He didn't answer questions. He wasn't a conversationalist. He was dry as a bone on the phone. I quickly called so-and-so and told him, who did you send me? No, and thank you. And thought that was that. But so-and-so told me to give him another chance. That he just wasn't a phone person. Meet him in person. So rolling my eyes, I did. We met for lunch at this cute vegan Mexican spot in Philly. You know the one. He made a reservation because that's what serious suitors do. Had stargazer lilies in a vase delivered to the restaurant. And we had a lovely time. The next date, he had purchased all three of my books and had begun reading book one on the journey from Maryland to see me. I didn't feel well that day and was going to cancel. He told me he had made a reservation to the Philadelphia Museum of Art. A reservation. And so I dolled up and went, just to see. And again, we had a wonderful time. We stayed up late reading my books. We talked about the universe. He really seemed like he was the exact right amount of weird for me. But there was something. It wasn't placeable, but it was there. But remember, radical acceptance. Going with the flow and seeing what comes through. I'll never forget the time I called him on short notice. Al Butler, you know my Al Butler, was traveling or some such and asked me to take his place at an Ankara birthday party event for a mutual acquaintance. I was teetering about going because I didn't have a date and I was tired of going places dolo. So I called him and asked. He was in Maryland and that's a drive, so I didn't think he would. But he made arrangements and pulled up to the crib and his finery and we went to Ankara matching to the gods as a couple. He didn't care. that he was a sole unmelanated person there. He vibed. A time was had. There was no force. I met his family. They seemed to love me instantly. He told me the truth about his stuff, and it was juicy fruit. Soon, I was traveling by train to Maryland to see him. He had stopped eating meat, quit smoking, the whole deal. Can somebody please mute Dawood? Thank you. In the moment, it was moments like these, many of them, that lent credence to my radical acceptance theory. That if you give people the chance, they will rise to the occasion of being in your life. That the lot of us are so desperately picky out of fear. Maybe it's a fear of being wrong, and maybe it's a fear of being right, that somebody is wrong for us. Maybe it's a fear of missing out. Maybe it's fear of not being enough. Maybe we nitpick people to find shreds of whatever it is that makes us human. Maybe it's because people often show up in our lives as mirrors and we don't like what we see in others that is also in us. Whatever the case, for me, radical acceptance was my way of facing whatever it was that was keeping me feeling so stuck and doing the same things over and over and expecting a different result. But I hadn't considered it all. That the mirror doesn't have to be showing us flaws about ourselves. The mirror can simply be showing us how we show up as ourselves. Fast forward to the day I started to doubt. The X Factor and I had decided we were going to marry. That's right, we decided. He kind of asked, but I was in a place where I was clear that traditional married anything was not on my bingo card, and I was stubborn about it. I'm also the kind of person that likes the idea of getting on with it. Are we doing this or aren't we? We were 6-7 months in and I was on a mission, not to get married, but to do something radical, to shake my life up, to get out of the learning loop. So we decided. My family is weird, for sure, but X Factor was somebody who showed up. So all the frou-frou events my parents had invitations to, they expected us to go. And he went with me. This one event I will never forget. It was a mere weeks before our garden party, read non-traditional self-uniting ceremony. I wanted to dance. He didn't like how he looked dancing. I asked him to dance with me anyway, and he was instantly enraged. Instantly. And I remember his tone. It felt like he was yelling, although he wasn't. I still feel the energy in my body. The embarrassment I felt, the way my mom looked at me. I still remember her look. Every molecule in my body was like, I'm making a mistake. I couldn't even find radical acceptance in that moment. I felt so small, and the dancing wasn't that big of a deal. I got up and started dancing by myself, and I danced with my dad, and I suppose he realized what he had done, and he made up for it quickly. He danced with me. He danced like a white boy, which is probably why he didn't want to do it, especially in a room full of older black people. But he did. And it didn't make up for how I felt. And we never talked about it. It never came up again. But that was my moment to run, because it was the first glimpse I truly had about who was hiding underneath everything else he was showing me. It was the first crack in the mirror. And I didn't run because it wasn't that bad. I didn't run because it was such a small thing. It wasn't that big of a deal. There were other similar instances afterward, but that was the first. Well, at least that was the first I was willing to acknowledge. And I wasn't brave enough to be wrong about a person I had invested so much time and energy into. And even writing this, it sounds dumb, right? It sounds like I was looking for a reason to not go forward with the marriage. But was it dumb? Was my intuition spot on and I ignored it? The reason I bring this up in this conversation is I find myself in a situation that feels familiar, where I'm being seen and recognized and offered opportunities, and yet something in me knows that this isn't my place. And the feeling, that specific feeling of staying past what my soul is telling me, is the same. And this time, I'm choosing to trust it. And let me be clear, I am not blaming X Factor for anything. We got married and I knew in my soul that I was making a mistake and I couldn't articulate with the kind of evidence people expect from a woman who decides to call the whole thing off. There was something in me trying to prove that I was worthy of being chosen. There was something in me trying to prove that I could choose. And whomever I chose, me, this spiritually literate being who had done all of this inner work, could make a relationship work simply by radically accepting other people over myself. That won't that man's fault. That's the part of this whole thing I have had to hold and mourn for the length of our marriage and the 2 years since we separated and the nearing 1 year anniversary of our divorce. Contrary to popular belief, abandonment is not a singular event. It's a path. It starts with self-abandonment and actuates with events. And I walked the whole path until there was no more road for my feet to find. And I will say this. The gift in my experience with the X Factor, the gift that people in general can find from circumstances that allow us to see ourselves clearly, is we don't have to wait until the path ends to make a change. We learn through pain and through insight. Because I had the experience already, I know what this feeling is, and I need not do it again. We don't have to wait for the worst to happen. We don't have to see every effery opera through. We can trust our instincts, our intuition. We can see the stop sign and stop. We can raise our voices and say what needs to be said, and we can leave. We are not obligated to waste our precious time on earth plane enduring people or jobs or whatever else we're facing that drains the soul of joy and peace and our gifts. Just like every other relationship, people are really good at showing the face they want you to see. They can often hold that face for however long it takes for you to get comfortable invested. And once we're comfortable and invested, they'll switch it up. But really, show you who they truly are. And by then, we're solidly in the frequency of it's not that bad, when our soul was screaming the whole time of what's true. When the divorce discussion happened, was I ready for my whole life as I had built it over 4 years with a man I thought I would have to stay with forever to crumble into dust within the course of a few months? Nope, not at all. But I am grateful now that it did. I'm grateful for the journey, but I ain't doing that again. I'm at a place now where my soul is telling me to move on from this stepping stone I'm standing on, and I'm going to make haste to get gone. You? Much to discuss tonight as we continue our month-long discussion with Being Fruit, Flowering Responsibility, Unwavering Indigenous Truth with Starfolk University Deans, Dr. Phil Dawood Motegi, Eric Nixon, and Billy Moses. Them's there is the stars note. And I want to mention here, as we go to break, that this energy of self-abandonment is something that is applicable not only in our personal lives, but it is applicable in society. It is applicable in our jobs. It's applicable in every aspect and facet of our experience here on Earth Plane. So don't feel like we just want to be talking about me, because we ain't. I just used my story as a place to move from. Okay. So this is the MV McKee Show right here on WRD, Progressive Black Talk Media. We will be right what, Dr. Phil?
2: Oh, man. I'm trying to process it all.
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4: Between 1990 and 2005, Philadelphia was a mecca for music and culture. This is the story told by the people who lived it. This is Beats, Flows, and Neo Soul. When you think of 90s soul and you think of artists from Philly, some people like Jill Scott, Music Soul Child, and Jasmine Sullivan will come to mind. Their vibe was greatly influenced by the architects of the original sound of Philadelphia.
5: My name is Ashley Scott. I'm a singer, songwriter, and also I work behind the scenes in the industry. The Gamble, Huff, and Bell sound of Philadelphia, that consumed the airwaves from the late 60s until the early 80s was the blueprint of American music. Throughout the 90s, Boyz II Men captured that sound of the classic groups and dressing in the same outfit, but just more in a more contemporary way. I think the artists of From a Touch of Jazz, they not only were musicians, but they had some hip hop influences, and that music was created, you know, with the Roots and through James Poyser and Jazzy Jeff and Carvin, Ivan, Dre Vidal, Keith, and Darren. They all created a newer sound by 2000, and it was centered around, again, Music Soul Child, Jill Scott, Eric Roberson, Lady Alma, Kendrick, The Family Soul, Carol Riddick, Gilbert Green, Bilal, the Jazzy Fat Nasties. And it just took over and brought Philadelphia back around some 30 years later.
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10: Yes, yes, and yes. Welcome back to the Envy McKee Show right here on WURD, Progressive Black Talk Media. Why, yes, this is Starfolk University, the only on-air school for modern mystics. And I'm Envy McKee. Envy May Matthew. In the Woo-Woo Metaphysical Studio with me. I cannot think of two more perfect people for this discussion as we begin it this hour. Dr. Phil Roundtree, our Dean of Societal Mental Health Awareness. And Dawood Motegi, our Dean of Christian Mysticism and Counseling. Our shift prompt for the month of June is the art of being fruit, flowering responsibility, unwavering indigenous truth. And this week, our focus is on juicy fruit, which is essentially a conversation about what? Self-abandonment, on intuition, radical acceptance, and the path of self-abandonment. How about that? How you like them apples? See what I did there? So I'm in rare form today. I just told all my business.
11: Child.
10: Right. It's juicy fruit, right? It's juicy fruit. So what do you think about Dr. Phil as a therapist?
12: A real one.
10: A real one, right?
12: But we don't.
10: Like a whole
12: therapy. We not gonna start.
11: We not gonna go down that path. That was a lot there. I think my visceral reaction is like, you know, I'm reading my mama text coming through, and she like, you know what I mean? Like when you started, and that's where I was at. I was at, you know, because we never know. You know, of course, I know, you know, things changed in your life, right? But you don't necessarily know, you know, the impetus for things. You don't know the specifics. And so I think, you know, for me, just hearing it, it was, you know, I'm proud of you, right? I think that was one of the things that came up. And, you know, I want my friend to be well. You know, I want my friend to be whole. And I know this, you know, to get to this point where you're, you may have talked about it, you know, previously.
10: I haven't, not in any meaningful detail at all. No.
11: Yeah. And this is just, you know, this is another step. You know, this is another step. So as a therapist, you know, I'm just thinking about, listen, this is a, you know, a part of your what they call the healing journey, which has no finite destination, right? But this is just a part of you learning more about yourself through the experiences that you've had. And so for me, just this act of public confession, you know, is meaningful. So that's what, you know, those were my initial thoughts.
10: What do you think about the idea of intuition and how we, like, I don't know the languaging of it, but what I really appreciated about this letting and this conversation was that I recognized that abandonment is a path. And I think that's the clearest part of it that I got from, like, writing it out. Because I never have. Because the
12: abandonment
10: idea is
12: of
10: myself.
12: Okay.
10: And even abandonment, like the way I felt abandoned by the marriage dissolving. Yeah. But I recognize that the marriage was always going to dissolve because it started with an act of self-abandonment. Do you understand what I'm saying? Like, that wasn't his fault. It was something that
8: that I did to myself. And I'm not, I don't want to blame myself. This is not about that, but this is right. I'm asking about intuition. I'm asking about knowing something and doing the exact opposite of what your knowing is and how often that happens.
11: Yeah, that, you know, that's interesting, right? Like they say, hindsight wears real big glasses. You know what I mean? And so it's easy to reflect on it and say, hey, I should have done X, Y, and Z. But part of that was, you know, you trusting yourself. You're trusting yourself to navigate this situation. Yeah, you might see it. You may call it a red flag. You may call it whatever, something undesirable that occurred. But there still was enough there for you to continue on. And so I personally wouldn't look at it as you not listening to yourself. Right now, if you started to reel off 20, 30 things, you know what I mean? Then I would start to say, okay, yeah, at this point, maybe you didn't listen to yourself. You know, but I think you trusted yourself. And now part of it is, you know, we reflect on what we think are those things that we've overlooked that should have told us something different. But when we're in the moment, right, we are going off field. We're trying to listen to ourselves. We're trusting ourselves and believing in ourselves to deal with whatever the consequences, whether healthy or unhealthy, might be. So, yeah, I get the intuition point, right? Because a lot of times we do ignore it, you know, when we're like, this just doesn't feel right. Because part of it, when you are, you know, a good human, you want to see the best in people. I don't think there's anything wrong with that. You know, it's only when it becomes truly a detriment to our well-being where, you know, we didn't have to reflect on it. That's one of those interesting things because intuition is only right when it's right. You know
8: that part. That part. What are you thinking about, Dawood?
12: There's a couple of things, and I'm kind of relating this to my own journey, because I'm saying you and I, because we both went through PRAC training. The language around that would be about the so-called lesson, and it had to happen that way and it couldn't have happened any other way so you could grow. And I have such a problem with that. I have a serious problem with that. Because I don't, you know, personally, I don't think any of the suffering that I'm experiencing is necessary. It is completely unnecessary. Now what I'm working through is what I intend to do with it or what I can do with it. But this didn't have to happen to me and it didn't have to happen this way. So when you, what do you like? It's interesting to hear the way that you process this. Well, it's interesting to hear you own it because so many people never get to that step, right? Like it's always, whatever happens to them is always somebody else's fault. So I think that's like, there's such power in that. Like there's such power in hearing you own it. In the metaphysical tradition, sin is an acronym, self-inflicted nonsense. Right. So, you know, I'll say this, I'll just try to say what I'm thinking instead of trying to think it. I think that only needs to happen once. You don't,
8: But that requires learning from an experience in order for that to be true. Do you feel what I'm saying?
12: I understand that.
8: Like something can happen once and then you go, oh, let me do this again. How many people, how many times, how many relationships, how many jobs, how
12: people,
8: many
12: people do that, but it's only necessary once, if it's necessary at all. This idea that suffering is necessary for growth, I'm really battling with it. So
8: it's pain. It's pain and insight. I don't know.
12: I have a
8: problem. I feel like, and Dr. Phil, you have said this. It's either you have said this, or Reverend Jason has said this, that you can only make the choices that you can make where you are. Like every choice that you make, I don't know if it was you, it might have been you. Like every choice that you make is a natural expression of who you are at that moment. Like you can't make any other choice than the one you would make, because that's who you are at that time. Now you can change your choice once you have some
12: experience. That sounds really matrixy.
8: What do you mean?
12: Well, you know how the Oracle said, you're not here to understand understand the choice you made. You're here to understand why you made it.
8: I didn't think of the Matrix. Okay.
12: That's what it sounded when you said that. It's like that's what it sounded.
8: Yeah, I think it was Reverend Jason, I think it was Reverend Jason that said it, because it's one of those things where this is who I was at that time. So I was always going to make a choice. Similar, if it wasn't him, it was somebody else. I was going to make that choice because that's who I was at that time.
12: And you also said this is the life you're living, the life you planned for, which pissed me off.
8: Living the life you planned for?
12: Yes.
8: Yeah, I don't know. I don't know if I agree with that. What are you thinking about, Dr. Phil? You look like you're doing double dutch.
11: Yeah, I'm just, I mean, I agree with that, right? Like, I don't hold myself hostage by the decisions that I made in my youth, like where I was where I was, right? Mm-hmm. It's the same thing, you know, when I talk about this idea of love and what it means to me. At 17, it means one thing, and you know, folk like, oh, that's not love. No, that's my understanding of love at the age of 17. At 42, it's something completely different, right? And so for me, it is this recognition of where was I at the time? What was I experiencing at the time? What, you know, what was I going through? And it's not necessarily good or bad. It just is.
8: Right.
11: Right. And so for me, it's just the decisions that we make. Again, we're doing with all the information available, but we make that decision. And then once we make it, we live with it. And hopefully, you know, if we recognize that is detrimental to us in any way, then we hopefully are able to move through that and move past that, right? And make the necessary changes. And I think what you're getting at is, like, a lot of people don't, right? A lot of people don't for whatever reason. And those reasons may be valid. It may be like this idea of desiring companionship. It may be this idea, we talk about, you know, people staying for financial reasons and so forth. You know, I can't tell somebody that they're wrong, you know, for you know, staying, but hopefully, you know, people choose themselves, right? But we recognize that choosing yourself can have you in a place where you're trying to pick up the pieces, right? And so, and again, where you are, right? You trusting yourself, you know, and saying, hey, listen, I trust myself to navigate this such a significant change, while also probably forgiving myself, right, for being accepting of things that I probably shouldn't have been accepting of. But again, I'm looking at it from the brain of 4 years later and not the brain of and the emotions of 4 years ago, you know?
8: And what's interesting that this conversation has some roots in self-abandonment is I don't think we often look at it that way. Do you know what I'm saying? Like, I'm thinking of Black people. I'm thinking about, as we broaden this from my life, think about how Martin Luther King.
11: I don't think it's abandonment. I'm sorry. I thought I was on you. Yeah.
8: Why don't you think it's abandonment?
11: I don't. I just think it's so I keep being reminded of, and I may have talked about this before, this scene on, it's a show called David Makes Man that came on Oprah's network. And in the second season, he went to therapy. And it went from him being a teenager, second season, he's an adult, he goes to therapy, he's trying to process all of these things. And so he's in therapy, he's resistant to the therapist. And so he has the 16-year-old him literally sitting there and making all of these decisions, right? He's the one who's making the decisions because that's what he had to do. And a few minutes later, like, they pan over and it's this little boy in the corner, you know, at the door crying, right? And it was this idea of, it wasn't abandonment, it was protection, right? And it was protecting himself, which may have made, you know, choices unhealthy and so forth, but it was less about like abandoning self, but more this idea of protecting self, protecting the inner child, protecting the one that's experienced hurt and pain and loss and so forth. So I'm not saying that that's your situation.
8: Do you think that self-abandonment and protection can coexist in the same place? Because you can be protecting yourself. You could be protecting yourself from one thing, which requires you to do a form of self-abandonment to get to another thing. I'm thinking of so many circumstances, like, How this conversation started for me was, I was watching something about Michael Jackson. Michael Jackson's in the field and whatever, but I was watching this something where they were talking about how all of the people around him, all the people that were close to him, were sending all these emails about how fragile he was and that this tour was going to kill him. And the powers that be were like, so what? And I looked at that, like, here is this person who is literally the greatest entertainer, humanitarian, all the things. Like, he was on a trajectory of whatever you want to call it. And he was in a fragile state and he was commodified. And there was a self-abandonment that happened there.
11: For him,
8: the doctor, he was there. It was like a perfect storm of effery, and I'm just looking at it like, he couldn't even see his own deterioration. Do you understand?
11: Yeah. I can see how they can. I can see how they coexist, and that's where we talk about, you know, the self and the use of the self, right? So I forget how old Mike was when he transitioned. He was 50. Okay, you know what I mean? Like, the 50-year-old Mike understood that, right? But what happened if the 8, 9, 10, 11, 12-year-old Mike, they got a whole movie about it, if he didn't tour, if he didn't sing, if he didn't do all this, he was going to feel the wrath of Joe, you know what I mean? And he was going to be letting his brothers down and letting his family down and, you know, messing up their situation. 50-year-old Mike probably knew that that wasn't the case. But because he's still protecting that little MJ,
8: I see.
11: You know what I mean? I still got to go through with it. Right. This is the idea of, I got to abandon self because there's so many people who need me, you know, out there who under the sound of my voice, I give them hope. I give them inspiration just at the sound of my singing voice. And because I know what it feels like when you don't have that. So I have to go out on tour. I have to perform. I have to do these things. I see how they both can coexist, right? Because this abandonment piece is a lack of,
8: and I don't even think it's a lack of care. I feel like you have to choose. And sometimes the choice is not the choice of caring for the self. Sometimes the choice is seeing something bigger than you. But that also leads to a kind of self-abandonment. When you put others, like I took myself off a pedestal to put somebody else, I'm not going to say on one, but it's like I think something, and I'm thinking in terms of blackness and black people, how there's something in the mineral where we have learned to put something larger than us before us, which I think is important, because the opposite is just sheer selfishness, which is what we see going on in this world. Mm-hmm. And running it. So I want to play with that a little bit in this conversation. Like I said, I don't want it to be solely about me, because there's a lot going on in the world, but I want to talk about the choices that we make. And Martin Luther King is on the mind too, because remember, near the end of his life, he said, "I feel like I made a mistake. I feel like I'm sending my people into a burning building."
12: So
8: before you do that, Dawood, we got to go to break. So put a pin right there. I do not want Jordan to fight me. This is the MP McKee Show right here on WRD, Progressive Black Talk Media. We'll be right what, Dawood?
12: We'll be right black.
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10: Yes, yes, yes. Welcome back to the Envy McKee Show. Right here on WURD. 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My name is Andy McKee. In the Guru Metaphysical Studio with me, Dr. Phil Roundtree, our dean of societal mental health awareness. He is, in fact, a real doctor.
11: No, we ain't doing that, man.
10: And Dawu Mosegi, our dean of Christian Mysticism and Counseling, a popular licensed spiritual practitioner in the building. Our tip talk for the month of June is the art of being fruit, flowering responsibility, unwavering indigenous truth. And this week, our focus is on juicy fruit. And we have covered a lot of ground, and Dawood, before the break, he was doing the double dutch, so it's your turn. What you got to say, sir?
12: Well, I think what Dr. Phil is offering is grace. That's what I'm hearing. Because I know that in my own life and in my own journey, nobody can be harder on me than me.
11: Mm-hmm.
12: And I have had a tendency to beat myself up about not being in certain places, not having arrived at certain destinations at certain times, you know, not

0: all the suffering that I will experience.
1: What do you mean by that? That sounds dire.
0: No, it means that. See, it sounds dire because we've all internalized the idea that suffering is absolutely necessary. It sounds dire because we truly believe that that is the only way that we can grow or learn or become or expand. I'm having trouble believing that. I've had quite enough. So
1: yeah, but that's not how I was receiving that. I was receiving that you were saying this season is the sum total of all the suffering. That what I heard was
0: this is the sum total of all the suffering I will experience.
1: So once this season is over, you done.
0: I'm done suffering.
1: Oh, I got yes. you. I understand. I got yeah. you. I understand.
0: Yeah. I'm done.
1: You're making a choice.
0: I'm done.
2: I think part of it, you know, is in listening to you talk, because the same things you were saying, though, is the same thing I've been navigating. Like, I feel like I've been in malaise like the last like year or so, honestly. And just thinking about where am I supposed to be? What am I doing? Where am I supposed to go? Am I supposed to be doing X, Y, and Z? And, you know, am I enough? And just all of these different things. And so, you know, I'm as you were talking, you know, and saying, you know, what your friend was saying, you know, being nicer to your friend, it had me thinking like, these aren't my thoughts, right? Mm-hmm. These aren't my thoughts. These are the thoughts of the programming of being in this specific society, right? Me not being enough. Why do I feel that way? And this is where we talk about, you know, in psychology, you know, the one minor good thing that, you know, you're such a psychologist, this idea of like cognitive behavioral therapy, right? But cognitive behavioral theory, it's like, okay, you have this thought, and you have this behavior, what is the underlying belief, right? And where does it stem from? It doesn't stem from just regular Phil, son of Rachel and Lee, and you know what I mean, just coming up in this world. No, it comes from the outside. It comes from others. It comes from chatter. It comes from, you know, enslavement. It comes from white supremacy. It comes from all of these different ways. It just takes the sound of my voice, right? It's just like when we talk about schizophrenic folk, you know, folk who experience psychosis and they hear voices, right? It's really the outside. You know what I mean? That sounds like their own. You know, and so when I consider that, and I have to remind myself on the daily, because it does sound like my voice, I'm experiencing the effects of it, right? Even if it is this chatter from outside of saying, this is what your life's supposed to look like. This is, you know, when I engage with women, and, you know, this is what your life is supposed to look like. You're supposed to have a baby. You're supposed to have a kid. You're supposed to have the marriage. The baby and kid, same thing. You're supposed to have a marriage. Men, you're supposed to have a career. Then you find the woman. Then you do all of these things. This is just outside noise, right? That we subscribe to, just like we subscribe to this idea of suffering. And so when you take a step back and say, why do I, for me to get to this utopia, why I gotta experience pain? Why is it a deficit narrative for me to exist in this world, right? And once we really start to unpack that and unlearn a lot of this, then I think we'll be better off. But then what you'll find yourself is, like myself, the more you unlearn, you find yourself in isolation because everybody else is believing in it, right? And so, you know, no shade to folk. I just see a lot of, you know, prayers going out. And I'm like, all right, you know, for different situations that take place in the world, it's just like, all right, that ain't my get down. You know what I mean? So what do I say? But if I say something, then I'm not, you know, I'm gonna feel the brunt of that, right? I'm gonna be attacked if I say, yeah, and I ain't here for the prayers, I'm here for action. You know, what does this look like tangibly? You know, and so then you find yourself where? If I can't express myself and emote, then I find myself back up here, and it just becomes this unhealthy cycle. You know what I mean?

0: Yeah.
1: Mm-hmm.
0: Yeah. Absolutely. And that's a brilliant point. We do have to go to break. Are you saying, Phil, you gotta go?
2: Yeah, I gotta deuces. Gotta deuces.
0: All right, Phil, any final thoughts before we go?
2: Life is love, Rev Run, man. You know, that's what he used to say on Run's house when he used to, you know, close out. You know, he used to say life is, you know, love is life. You know, life is love. And so, you know, that's it, man. And just embrace that. Embrace that love, that self-love.
0: Okay. I love it. This is the MVP Show right here on WRD, Progressive Black Talk Media. We'll be right what, Jordan?
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6: Dr. Sarah J. Jackson. Talk a little bit about how Sankofa shows up in A Second Sight.
7: I talk about the film in the book, and more importantly, I also talk about the concept of Sankofa, which is so core to so much Black media making. The important thing about that film, of course, is that it's part of this tradition that came out of Los Angeles called the LA Film School Rebellion, mm-hmm. where for the first time, Black media makers were, Black filmmakers were accepted to the UCLA and all these other elite film schools, but it was in the middle of the WASP rebellion, and it was in the middle of seeing what, after the civil rights movement, were really the failure to actually include Black stories and Black voices in this country. So it and many of the films that came out of that tradition and out of the folks that were trained in that moment are controversial, they're tough, they're complex, they're imaginative. You know, Julie Dash's Daughters of the
6: Dust. Incredible film. Now that's an eminently rewatchable film. That is a beautiful.
7: Oh, yes. I mean, that is an incredible. And by the way, that film has inspired so much after it. You know, I mean, there's references to it in Beyonce music videos and so forth.
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